0: I just got this copy of Partly True magazine downtown, Molly, and if I can just sit here quietly and read my story.
1: Oh, right ahead and read, dearie. I've got things to do anyhow.
0: Good. Now, let me see now.
1: What's the name of the story?
0: It's a true adventure, and it's called How I Killed the Giant Grizzly by Trapper Joe. Nobody has given me a chance to read it yet.
1: Well, you just got home 2 minutes ago.
0: Well, I tried to read it on the streetcar, too. But Mort Toop sat down next to me and started yakking politics, trying to get me to switch my vote.
1: Which side is Mort on, Democrat or Republican?
0: Well, I forget now, but it was the wrong side, as usual. I let him sound off first so I could see which way he was leaning, you know. Just because I took the other side, he started an argument.
1: Who won it?
0: Nobody. I finally rolled the magazine up, slapped him over the head with it, and got off the car 6 blocks before our house and walked home.
1: Good for you. You know, walking away from a political argument is awfully good for the teeth, they tell me.
0: The teeth?
1: Yeah, it keeps you from having to pick them up off the sidewalk. But I'm chattering here too much. Go ahead and read, dearie.
0: Good. This story looks wonderful. Listen how it starts out, Molly. It says, when I first saw the giant grizzly, he was walking along the mountaintop with a bull moose over his shoulder.
1: With a what?
0: A bull moose. You know, that's a kind of a large elk. They come from up north.
1: Say, Uncle Dennis knew an elk from Seattle. You don't suppose a...
0: No. Anyhow, it says, with a bull moose over his shoulder, while under his arm, the giant grizzly carried the lifeless body of my faithful horse, Charlie.
1: Who was this written by, Baron Munchausen?
0: I don't know. It's by Trapper Joe. He's a trapper.
1: He's trapped you, I can see that.
0: Leave me read it, will you? It says, I knew that someday I would meet this huge creature in a fight to the death. This great monster whom the Indians call by the name of Waka Nemo, which in the Indian language means, you shoot 'em, bud, me scram.
1: That's mighty fragrant writing, dear.
0: Oh, this guy can really write on account of because he knows.
2: Hey, daughter. Hey, Johnny. Did you hear the news? Did you hear?
0: Huh? What?
1: What is it, Mr. Oldtimer?
2: Somebody set fire to the city hall.
0: Fire to the city hall? What? When?
1: When did it happen?
2: 1862. They think Stoney Jackson's men done it.
0: For the love of...
2: I just read about it, Johnny. Oh, I love history. So long, kids.
1: My goodness, that was a fast little visit.
0: Yeah, darn him anyhow. Lost my place now. Now I'll start over. When I first saw the giant grizzly with a bull moose over his shoulder...
2: And... I beg your pardon for rushing off so abrupt, kids, but I gotta run tell Bessie. She loves history, too. Excuse me.
0: Rat the dead rat. Now, where was I? Oh. As I prepared to stalk the giant grizzly who had slain my faithful Charlie horse, Horse Charlie, the faithful pal of my faithful saddle days, I knew... Now it starts. Did you ever see it to fail? You talk to him, Molly. I'm going to read this story if it's the last thing.
1: Come in. Hello there, Ollie.
3: Well, good day, Mrs. Hello, McGee.
0: Hi. I knew that someday I would face this frightful monster.
3: How is that, McGee?
1: Well, he's reading a story, Ollie.
0: And avenge the death of my faithful pal, my old horse, Charlie.
3: Does he always read out loud, Mrs.?
0: Why, certainly I read out loud. My gosh, how would you read?
3: Well, don't get excited, McGee. Most people read to themselves.
0: Well, I'm reading to myself, but gee whiz, I want to hear what I'm reading, don't I? This is a terrific story, boy. How I Killed the Giant Grizzly by Trapper Joe.
1: And if Joe traps like he writes, he must get mighty hungry.
0: This is the kind of a story that every guy wishes he'd done it himself. You ever hunt bear, Ole?
3: No, I always hunt with the clothes on. Oh. That's a yoke, McGee.
0: Yoke my clavicle. That's a whole egg. Don't tell me about yokes, boy. I and Fred Nittany, the guy that me and him had a subaudeville act together from Starved Rock, Illinois together, invented that joke out of a book we found stuffed in a hole in a baseboard in a little hole in the wall in East Shingle House, Pennsylvania. Before the Johnstown flood.
3: Read the story, McGee. I used to talk to your missus. We got a letter this week, Mrs., from our boy Lars in the Navy.
1: Oh, fine, Ole. How's the lad getting along?
3: Oh, Lars makes out very good, Mrs. He sails with the submarines now, it says.
0: Yeah? Riding around on a submarine, eh?
3: On submarines, McGee, you don't ride on them. You get down in a submarine, so you don't get wet. They're little black boats that go under the water.
0: I know what submarines.
3: Well, Lars writes that the whole fleet was having practice last week, and one of them tornadoes blew up and just missed the boat.
0: You mean a torpedo?
3: Yeah, one of those big round winds full of barns and trees and stuff. Yeah, it blows down off the coast, you know.
1: Oh, well, that is a tornado, Ollie.
3: Well, McGee, you said it was a torpedo.
0: Well, I thought you meant a torpedo.
3: I said tornado.
0: You said Lars is on a submarine and a tornado blew up. Them things they shoot off of submarines are called torpedoes.
3: Was you ever in the Navy, McGee?
0: Never.
3: Well, I was. In the First World War, I was on a Swedish submarine. And he had a captain that was a lot like you.
0: Oh, when you were out on practice, what was it the captain shot off?
3: His big fat mouth. So long.
4: Billy Mills and the orchestra, and Meet Mr. Callahan.

0: As I packed my gear to take the trail after the giant grizzly who had killed my faithful horse, Charlie.
1: Hey, how's the story coming, dearie? Is it good?
0: The part I've read seven times is good, yes. If people would just leave me alone a while so I could enjoy...
1: Well, now go ahead and read it, sweetheart. I won't talk to you.
0: Good. Let's see, where was I? Oh. As I packed my gear for this dangerous trip... Come in.
1: Oh, it's the lad from Kramer's Drugstore, McGee. Come in, Ed.
2: Hello, Mrs. McGee. I brought the nail polish and stuff you ordered. Hi, Mr. McGee.
1: Thank you, Ed.
0: Hi, Ed.
1: We haven't seen you lately, Ed. How have you and little Debbie Lynn been getting along, all right?
2: Her? Miss Lynn and I are no longer an item, Mrs. McGee.
1: Oh, really?
2: I was quite fond of Deborah, but I felt that she conducted herself in a manner this summer that I was justified in taking back my union button.
0: Yeah? My gosh, what'd she do, Ed?
2: Got married.
0: Well, you've done right, boy. Don't let them take advantage of you.
1: I suppose you were pretty broken up, Ed.
2: Yeah, I couldn't sleep for a couple of days, Mrs. McGee. But then, Carolyn.
1: Carolyn, huh?
2: Yeah, the girl who moved in across the hall. Gee, I can't even sleep nights since I met Carolyn.
0: Yeah? Just thinking about her keeps you awake, huh?
2: No, it's her trombone playing.
0: Oh.
2: She practices half the night.
1: Heavenly days, a lady trombone player.
2: Oh, it's a problem, all right.
0: Yeah.
2: We've been gone together for 2 weeks now, and, well, last night I asked for a kiss.
0: What'd she say?
2: Said she's saving her lips for the trombone.
0: Well, don't let it throw you, Ed. Maybe she'll get married, too. Now, if you got to get back to work, I've got a story here I'm trying to read.
2: Is it a good story?
0: Oh, it's terrific, I think. It's called How I Killed the Giant Grizzly. Wrote by a guy named Trapper Joe. He's a great hunter.
1: You go hunting, don't you, Ed?
2: Oh, sure, Mrs. McGee. I love to hunt quail and ducks.
0: You ever hunt bear, Ed?
2: No, sir, just with my clothes on. That's a good one, huh? Only down at the Elks Club told me
0: that joke. Yeah. Ed.
2: Yes, sir?
0: You ought to pick your friends a little more carefully, son. You go around repeating Ole's jokes and you'll be a social outcast.
2: Well, that's funny. When I told Mr. Kramer that one, he laughed so hard he busted his money belt. Well, I gotta get back now and help him sweep up the nickels. Bye now.
1: Goodbye, Ed. Nice boy, Ed.
0: Yeah. As I started after the giant grizzly, the thought of my faithful horse spurred me on. And armed only with my faithful Bowie knife and two faithful elephant guns and a faithful Winchester, I hit the faithful trail...
3: Hello, Molly. Hi, pal.
1: Oh, hello, Mr. Wilcox.
0: Well, hi, Junior.
3: Hey, what are you reading, pal?
0: Well, I'm trying...
3: Is that the new Reynolds booklet that tells all about Reynolds' aluminum irrigation pipe?
1: Oh, no, Mr. Wilcox. That's just
3: the free book that you get just by writing irrigation on a postcard and mailing it to Reynolds Metals Company, Louisville 1, Kentucky. Great book.
0: Junior, this is not a book. It's a magazine. The story I've been trying to read for the past 2 hours is called How I Killed the Giant Grizzly. And
3: oh, a bear, huh?
0: Yes, a bear.
3: Hey, you know, my aunt had quite an experience with a bear one time.
1: Oh, really, Mr. Wilcox?
0: Don't encourage him.
3: Well, it happened on their farm.
0: Oh?
3: Yeah. You know my uncle, Big Bottomland Wilcox. One who has the farm out past Dugan's Lake.
0: I never heard of him.
3: Well, he's got this big farm out there, you see.
0: Yeah.
3: And being a very progressive guy and a very smart farmer, he's always alert to ways of making more income per acre.
0: Yeah, but about the bear, Junior, you said
3: actually,
0: the bear...
3: it was his wife who had the trouble with the bear.
0: Oh?
3: Yeah. You see, Uncle Big Bottom Land, being interested in getting more income out of his farm, naturally uses aluminum irrigation systems every place.
0: Yeah, but what they've got to do with
3: portable,
0: the bear?
3: Portable systems.
0: The bear?
3: No, portable systems made with Reynolds aluminum irrigation pipe.
0: Oh.
3: Because aluminum pipe is rust-proof. And it's so light, you can move it around from field to field, you see?
1: Yes, but what about your aunt, Mr. Wilcox?
0: Yeah.
3: Oh, my aunt can move it too, Molly.
0: Oh.
3: See, it weighs practically nothing. The thing about a portable irrigation system is you can shift it around from field to field, so it gives you water where you need it and when you need it.
0: Well, this story I'm trying to read is about a giant bear.
3: That's how it happened, all right. Aunt Clara was moving the portable irrigation system down to the lower field because Uncle Big Bottomland knew he could double and even triple his crop yield with a Reynolds irrigation system, when all at once up came this bear.
1: Oh, my goodness, a real one?
3: Big black bear, about 8 feet tall.
1: Ooh. Big bear.
3: Aunt Clara grabbed up a length of pipe and belted him over the head with it.
0: Wow.
3: But the bear just snickered at her.
0: What you mean?
3: Because, of course, a 20-foot length of aluminum irrigation pipe only weighs about 7 pounds. It's not much good for killing bears.
1: Heavenly days. Well, what'd she do? How did it turn out?
3: Well, it turned out he was a dancing bear from the circus, Molly. So Aunt Clara put on a Guy Lombardo recording of Sweet Georgia Brown, and he just did a slow Charleston till the men came and got him. So long, kid.
0: Don't say anything. Don't say anything. With my faithful Indian guide beside me, I set out to track the giant grizzly.
1: Sweetheart, before you start on the story again, what would you like me to fix for dinner?
0: Oh, anything, kiddo, anything. Just let me read.
1: All right, dearie. Just trying to please my lord and master.
0: Good.
1: I know. I'll fix some of my special hamburgers, and you can bring your magazine to the table and read right through dinner, sweetheart. How's that?
0: Oh, fine, fine, great. Listen to this. This is dynamite, Molly. It says, as my guide and I rounded the cliff, we suddenly came face to face with the giant grizzly.
1: Hunting bear, were they?
0: No, they had all cut it up. And in a flash, the huge monster charged us. Dropping my gun, I turned to my faithful Indian guide and said, Ginkgo Bongo Wan Panyan, which in the Indian language means, give me a boost up this spruce, Bruce.
1: Did Bruce give him a boost?
0: I guess not. It says, the answering voice of my faithful Indian guide, Bruce, floated down to me from the topmost branch of the 60-foot spruce. As he said, Waka Nemo, which means...
1: You shoot him, bud, me scram.
0: Did you read the... Oh, wow. This is the best part... No, no, no. Don't answer it, Molly. Don't answer.
1: But, McGee, we can't...
0: Ignore it. Let it ring.
1: It's Dr. Gamble, McGee. Now, put the magazine down. I won't let you be impolite to the doctor. Come in.
0: That big...
1: Hello, Dr. Gamble. Do come in.
4: Well, thank you, Molly, and a pleasant late afternoon to you, dull skull.
0: Hi, wide sides. I'd ask you to sit down, but you're the type guy that you'd just be dirty enough to do it.
4: You're sweet, son, and I'm happy to accept your kind invitation to pile my weary freight into a chair. It feels good to sit.
1: You look tired, Doctor. Rough day?
4: Rougher than sandpaper pants, Molly. Started the day off by losing a patient at 7 o'clock this morning.
1: Oh, no.
0: Oh, gee, that's tough, Doc.
4: Oh, we found him again at 7:45. They took him to the wrong hospital.
1: Is it anyone we know, Doctor?
4: Yeah, Officer Cleary's little boy, Molly.
0: Oh.
4: They brought him in for a whistlectomy.
0: A what-lectomy?
4: Whistlectomy. The lad swallowed his father's traffic whistle last night.
1: Oh, my goodness, was he suffering much?
4: No, but everybody else was. Seems he got the hiccups. He got the hiccups at 14th and Oak and loused up traffic for 3 blocks.
0: Well, you get everything, don't you, Patso?
4: Everything but money.
1: Well, now, you just sit here and relax, Doctor. I've got to get dinner started. Oh, say, now, why don't you stay and eat with us?
4: Oh, no, I really shouldn't.
0: No, he really shouldn't, Molly. His housekeeper probably expects him.
4: No, she's out of town. I'll just go down to Walt's malt shop like a lonely old bachelor.
1: Well, now, you just have dinner with us, Doctor. Well,
0: let's change the subject.
4: If you're sure I won't be imposing,
1: Not
4: Molly...
1: Not a bit. Glad to have you. I'm just having hamburgers and french fries, if you don't mind.
4: Your special hamburgers?
1: Yes.
4: Oh, Molly, you've just made your kindly old physician very happy.
1: Fine. As long as you don't mind taking pot luck.
0: Don't mind taking pot luck? Ha! It's this kind of luck that gave him that pot in the first place. Give me your hat and overcoat, Fatso. I know when I'm licked.
3: The King's Man, man.

0: And we loved having you, Doctor. Glad you enjoyed it.
1: Oh, those hamburgers were just wonderful, Molly. I must have had 5 or 6 of them.
2: You had 7.
1: Did I really?
0: Of course not, Doctor. McGee had 7.
1: Well, I wondered if
0: you
1: I...
0: had 8.
1: Oh. Well, thanks again, Molly, and good night, both of you.
2: Good night.
0: Come back again.
2: My gosh, I thought that guy'd never go. Lock that door. Turn out the lights. I'll take my magazine. I'll go down in the basement. I'll light a candle. I'll be a son of a gun.
0: What's the matter?
2: I can't find my magazine. Where's my magazine?
3: Yoo-hoo. Anybody home?
0: Oh, it sounds like Mr. Wimple.
2: Quick, where's my magazine? I'll sneak up to the attic with it.
0: Hush, dearie. We're in the living room, Mr. Wimple. Come on through.
3: Hello, folks.
2: Hi, Wimp.
3: I hope you didn't mind my coming in the back way.
2: Oh, no.
3: I sneaked up the alley because, well, she is looking for me.
0: She? You mean...
3: Yes. Sweetie Face, my big old wife.
2: Where'd I put that magazine, Molly? You know where I
0: put it. I'll find it for you in a minute, dearie. Are you in trouble, Mr. Wimple?
3: Oh, not really, Mrs. McGee. Sweetie Face and I had a little political discussion after dinner, and, oh, she was just in a snit...
2: Upset, eh?
3: Yes. She was making a speech at the Italian-American Ballots and Meatballs Club this afternoon, and somebody in the front row started to heckle her. The poor foolish fellow.
0: Made her angry, did it?
3: Yes. She just reached over and slugged him on the head with the first thing she could get her hands on.
2: What was that?
3: Me.
2: Wow.
3: This darned election makes her so nervous.
2: Yeah?
3: She just sits in front of the fireplace for hours, tying and untying knots in the poker.
2: Well, I guess everybody will be glad when the election is over, Wimp. But right now, I'm reading a magazine as soon as I can remember where I put it. So if I can find my magazine...
3: I even wrote a poem about it, Mr. McGee.
2: About a magazine?
3: No, about the election.
2: Oh.
3: Would you care to hear it?
2: Oh, I don't know.
0: We'd love to, Mr. Wimple. An election poem, eh?
3: Yes. It's dedicated to both parties.
2: Oh.
3: I call it election time. Or lay those ball bats down, boys.
2: Oh, I like that. That's nice.
3: Thank you.
2: Mm.
3: Election time. The air is full of angry cries and slurs and dirty names. Whatever grief the country has, each side the other blames. The donkeys claim the elephants are very foolish thinkers. The elephant says the donkey boys are just a bunch of clinkers. While prophets all predict our fall, should their side wind up losing, the voter stands head in his hands. The whole thing so confusing. 'Twas ever thus, 'twill ever be. But this we can remember. The USA will still be here, no matter who wins in November. Thank you and good night. Wallace Wimple.
2: Lock that door, Molly. Where's the magazine? You seen it?
0: Well, I think you dropped it on the floor by your chair there, didn't you?
2: No, it's not there. Doggone it, I left Trapper Joe standing in front of a 60-foot spruce tree with a giant grizzly charger. Hey, maybe I put it on the buffet. I ain't here. Tell him I wonder if I put that magazine in the kitchen.
0: 79 Wistful Vista, Molly McGee speaking. Oh, hello, Dr. Gamble. Well, we loved having you. How's that, Doctor?
2: Doggone it, I couldn't have took it upstairs.
0: Oh, sure, Doctor, I'll tell him. Yes, that's okay. Good night.
2: What does he want? He wants me to run over there and bring him another hamburger to take to bed with him.
0: No, he just called to tell you he picked up a magazine off of the coffee table, and he hopes you don't mind.
2: What?
0: He says there's a wonderful story in it, how I killed the giant grizzly by Trapper Joe.
2: What?
0: Says you ought to read it.
2: Why, that rat, that dirty double-crosser, eats our food and steals my magazine.
0: Oh!
2: That big, fat old pirate.
0: McGee, stop kicking the furniture. Now stop it. My goodness, if the story is that important, why don't you run down to the all-night newsstand and get another copy?
2: I can't get another copy. That magazine is 4 years old.
0: What?
2: I picked it up this afternoon in Doc Gamble's waiting room.
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0: They aren't, dearie. Don't get so excited.
1: Who's excited? I just want everybody to vote, that's all. Get down to them polls and sound off. Because if you don't vote next Tuesday, don't start beefing Wednesday morning. That's all I gotta say. Good night.
0: Good night, all.
2: 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Good night.

0: preceding was transcribed. 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
1: 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You've just heard an episode of Fibber McGee and Molly, which originally aired Tuesday, October 28th, 1952. Its title? The Giant Grizzly. This episode of Fibber McGee and Molly first aired Tuesday, May 20th, 1941. Its title? Fibber Bakes Molly a Birthday Cake.
2: The Johnson Wax Program with Fibber McGee and Molly. Makers of Johnson's Wax and Johnson's Self-Polishing Glow Coat present Fibber McGee and Molly, written by Don Quinn, with music by the King's Men and Billy Mills Orchestra. The show opens with Love Is.

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0: Ever throw a kiss to a beautiful girl? Unsatisfactory, wasn't it? So is a birthday without a birthday cake. And our hero is not the man to see his life partner neglected in this way. So, here at 79 Wistful Vista, cookbook in hand and a determined gleam in his eye, while his spouse stands by full of love and skepticism, we find Fibber McGee and Molly.
1: Oh, now, McGee, please, don't go to all that trouble. Put that cookbook down.
2: What?
1: If you must have a birthday cake for me, go out and buy one.
2: No, sirree. I'm going to bake this with my own ever-loving hands. This is going to be a cake like you never flung a fang into.
1: I'll bet it isn't that. What kind of a cake is it going to be, dearie?
2: Oh, shucks, I can't tell you that. It's going to be a surprise. Now, you go on in the other room and read a book or something.
1: Oh, let me watch
2: you. Ah, you'll keep trying to tell me how to do things.
1: No, I won't, really.
2: Okay, then. Sit down and be quiet. Don't smoke till you're speaking to... Or, I mean, just keep quiet. Now, let's see.

0: Budget cakes, sponge cakes, angel food cakes, upside down cakes, party cake. Ah, party cakes.
1: Party cake, baker's man.
0: Now remember your promise.
1: Oh, I'm sorry.
0: Page 24. Oh, here we are. 6 eggs, separated. Hey, Molly, where's the eggs?
1: In the refrigerator.
0: Why, that's no place to keep eggs. Takes twice as long to fry them when they're cold.
1: I never thought of that. I'll keep them in the oven after this, dearie.
0: Let's see now. Eggs, milk, butter, horseradish. That'll do, I guess.
1: Heavenly days, you won't need all those pots and pans, will you?
0: Look, now, you cook your way and I'll cook my way. Here, you hold 3 eggs and I'll put 3 of them back here on the shelf.
1: What's the idea?
0: What's the idea? The recipe says to separate 6 eggs.
1: Oh.
0: Okay, here's 1.5 cups of sugar, 4 cups of shifted cake flour, 1/4 teaspoon of salt. No pepper. 2 squares of chocolate. Okay, give me them eggs again. I guess they've been separated long enough. 1, 2, 3, 4. Let's see, 5. Boy, that's a lot of eggs. I should have bought you a fur coat. It would have been cheaper. me. Where's the egg beater?
1: Right there in the drawer, right in front of you. Though I always use a fork myself.
0: Yeah, that's the trouble with you women. Some unsung genius spends his lifetime inventing the egg beater to save you trouble. And what do? Ignore it and use a fork.
1: Well, now listen, you men are no better.
0: What you mean?
1: You spend your young manhood looking for a good cook to marry and then mess around the kitchen yourself. Here, what are you doing?
0: Well, I'm squirting a little sewing machine oil on this egg beater.
1: Dear, dear.
0: It's kind of stiff.
1: But listen, your cake will taste like oil.
0: Oh, no, it won't. I took care of that. I mixed a little vanilla in with that oil. Yeah, that's better.
2: Oh, boys.
1: Come in.
0: Oh, dear.
3: Hello there, kids. How you fix for postage stamps?
0: I don't know, old-timer. How many you want?
3: Don't want any. I'm selling them. 2-cent stamps for 1 cent. Today only.
1: Heavenly days. How on earth can you do that?
3: Forgot to mail my Christmas cards this year, daughter. Just found them and soaked the stamps off. How many you want? For every 50 you buy, I throw in a little bottle of glue. Hey, what you doing there, Johnny?
1: Well, it's my birthday, Mr. Oldtimer. He's baking me a cake.
3: He is, eh? You know how to cook, Johnny?
1: Well, we'll soon know.
0: What do you mean, do I know how to cook? Sure, I know how to cook. I'm not only a cook, I was the greatest vegetable and fruit man in Peoria at one time.
1: I never knew that, McGee.
0: Well, I've been covering it up, that's why. I wrecked my career. I was a failure.
3: How's that, Johnny? It's any of my business, which it ain't, but I'm interested, and when a feller's interested, you can forgive a certain inquisitiveness because...
0: Okay, I'll tell you. I was trying to raise a seedless watermelon, and I done it, too. And that's what finished me.
1: Oh, well, if you succeeded, why did it finish you?
0: Caused a terrific demand for seedless watermelons, and I couldn't fill it.
3: Why not?
0: I couldn't grow them.
1: Why not?
0: No seeds.
3: Well, as I was saying, one feller says to t'other feller, says.
0: Yes, sir, old-timer. I had such a knack with flowers and vegetables, I could even bring them back to life long after they'd wilted. Why, I'd take an old wrinkled beet, give it the McGee treatment, and presto, back from the dead. Dead beet McGee, I would know that.
1: Say, how about my cake?
0: Dead beet McGee, the ding-dong daddy of the dirt doctors, drudging in the ditches from dawn to dusk over discolored, decrepit, and darn near defunct Daisy's dogwooden deodars, dazzling doubters with my debonair displays of dilly-dallias, daffy daffodils, and dandy dandelions discovered and developed by dead beet McGee, the diggity-digger and daddy dude from down on the Delta and deep in Dixie, but shucks, I sound like a dad-ratted pixie.

0: Let's see. Shift flour and salt together and fold into yolk mixture. Hey, you know where my tin snips are?
1: What on earth you want tin snips for?
0: I got to cut down a teaspoon. It says here to put in a fourth of a teaspoon of salt. To make a fourth of a teaspoon.
1: Don't be silly. Just fill it a fourth full.
0: Huh? Oh, say, I could do that, couldn't I?
1: You know it was silly all the time.
0: Yeah, those bowlers from Peoria left it. Baby, is this going to be a cake?
1: I'll bet it'll be a cake. I'll bet this'll make Prudence Penny feel like a nickel.
0: I would have made you upside-down cake, but I don't have much luck with those. The blood keeps rushing to my head. See who that is at the front door, will you, Molly? I gotta finish mixing this batter.
1: All right, dearie, and I hope it gets to first base.
0: Huh? Oh.
1: I'm coming.
0: Oh, can he bake a birthday cake? Fibber boy, fibber boy. Can he bake a birthday cake? Charming Fibber. He can bake a birthday cake that'll make your molars ache, but he's a young thing and cannot leave his mother.
1: Oh, McGee, it's Mrs. Uppington, and she wants to...
0: Oh, what is that old fuss?
1: McGee, I said it's Mrs. Uppington, and she...
0: Tell the old moose I don't... Oh! Hi, Uppy.
2: Good day, Mr. McGee.
0: Good day.
2: May I ask what you imagine you're concocting there?
1: Well, it's a cake for me, Abigail. This is my birthday.
2: Oh, really? Well, congratulations, my dear. I won't ask which one it is because I know.
0: Oh, yeah? Well, which one?
2: Her last one, if she eats any of that cake.
0: Oh, I don't know, Uppy. I swing a pretty nasty casserole when I put my mind to it.
2: Really?
0: Yeah, betcha. Let me know when your next birthday limps around and I'll whip you up a cake, too. Only give me plenty of notice.
2: Why, Mr. McGee?
0: Well, you don't think we could get enough candles right here in town on short notice.
2: Well, I must say, Mr. McGee...
1: Yes,
2: that's right.
1: That was a very bad insinuation, dearie. I'm sure Abigail isn't many years older than I am. Though I was a little flower maiden at your wedding. Remember, Abigail?
2: Oh, indeed I do, my dear. Indeed I do. Even though I was still a slip of a girl at the time, I remember asking an usher to get you a chair. You looked so tired.
1: Well, I was just tired from laughing so hard.
0: What was the joke?
1: Otis Cadwallader, you know.
0: Oh, that mug.
1: Otis was one of the little boys who was carrying the train of Abigail's wedding dress, and he had it a little too high, and he whispered that the bride was bow-legged. Not that I ever believed it, Abigail.
2: Well, I should hope...
1: Until I saw you in your jodhpurs.
2: Please, Mrs. McGee, I think the discussion of my nuptials has gone far enough.
0: Yes, me too, girls. We sure squeezed that subject dry. Let's get back to birthdays. You want me to bake a cake for your birthday, too?
2: Thank you, no, Mr. McGee. I have all my special pastry made by an expensive caterer.
0: Oh.
2: My last birthday cake cost me $75.
1: Oh, not really. Did you demand an itemized bill, Abigail?
2: Itemized?
0: Yeah, it was probably $5 for the cake and $70 hush money.
2: Well, really, Mr. McGee... Well, I have never been snubbed like this in all my life.
1: Honest, Abigail? You ought to walk down the street in San Diego some night when the fleet's in.
2: Oh, enough! A good
1: problem. Poor Abigail.
0: Yeah.
1: Well, how are you doing with your cake?
0: Well, it's coming along swell, though it's kind of tricky folding these egg whites. They won't hold a crease. Hey, I haven't got enough sugar.
1: No, I don't...
0: That rat, can't a guy bake a cake in peace around here? Come in. Why don't people...
1: Oh, good day, Mr. Wimple.
3: How do you do? May I step in a moment out of the wet?
0: Oh, is it raining?
3: No, I've been crying.
1: You poor man. Come right in. What's the matter?
3: It's my wife.
0: Oh.
3: We had a terrible argument this morning, and I'm afraid I lost my temper.
1: Oh.
3: I actually shook my fist at her.
0: You did, eh? Was she scared?
3: Fortunately, she didn't see me.
1: You know, I think you're just too meek, Mr. Wimple. You should stand up for your rights. A woman has no respect for a man she can dominate.
3: Oh, I know that, Mrs. McGee. And I really went round and round with her once.
0: Did it do any good, Wimple?
3: Yes, for a while. But as soon as I got out of the hospital, it started all over again. It's really discouraging.
1: Oh. Well, what can we do for you, Mr. Wimple?
3: I just wondered if you had a small piece of raw beefsteak I could borrow. My wife has a black eye.
0: What? A black eye? Why, Wimple, you mean you actually...
3: Oh, no, Mr. McGee. She tried to chase a dog out of our yard and stepped on the rake. Flew up and hit her in the eye.
1: Oh, well, that's too bad, but I'm sorry we haven't got a bit of raw beefsteak in the house.
0: Personally, I never thought much of that beefsteak treatment for black eyes anyway, Wimple.
3: Oh, I didn't want it for her eye, Mr. McGee.
0: Huh?
3: I was going to give it to that dog, bless his heart.
1: Poor Mrs. Wimple, that must have been a very painful experience.
0: Oh, I don't know. It's probably the only time in her life an old rake ever made a pass at her. Must have been quite a...
4: Hello, folks, what's it? Oh, say, what goes on?
0: Molly's birthday, Harlow. I'm running up a cake.
4: Really? Well, many happy returns,
1: well,
4: Molly.
1: Well, thank you, Mr. Wilcox, and the balance of the day to yourself.
4: Here, let me give you a hand with that cake, Fibber.
0: No, let go, Harlow. I know what... Hey, look out!
1: Oh, now, Mr. Wilcox, see what you boys did. Spilled a big gob of batter on my linoleum.
4: Yeah. Oh, that's all right, Molly. It's a simple matter to wipe it up with a damp cloth. That is, if your linoleum is protected with...
0: We know. Johnson's self-polishing glow coat. And you spilled that stuff on purpose so you could drag in a sales talk.
1: The idea is if you had to prove to me, of all people, how Johnson's glow coat protects the linoleum.
0: Yes.
4: I'm sorry. I should have known I wouldn't have to tell you how it's so easy to apply and shines itself as it dries and how it brings out the original luster and beauty of the pattern. Why? What was I thinking of, anyway?
1: Aren't you ashamed?
4: Yes, I feel pretty bad.
0: Well, just for that, I won't give you a piece of this birthday cake when it's done.
4: Really?
0: No.
4: Oh, now I do feel bad. Oh, that's awful. No cake. I guess that'll teach me a lesson. Well, happy birthday, Molly. No cake.
0: Trouble with that guy is he's got a single-track mind. And it's full of freight cars loaded with Johnson's wax. Well, how about that sugar?
1: Well, I'll go right away, dearie.
0: No. Now, wait a minute. It's your birthday, and you're not supposed to do anything. I'll get it. Here, untie this apron. Thanks. I'll be back in just a minute. I'll run across the... Hey, can I borrow a cup of sugar until tomorrow?
5: Hi, mister. What's cooking? What?
0: Oh, hi, sis. Is your mother home?
5: Sure she is, I betcha.
0: May I see her a minute?
5: No.
0: Huh?
5: I said no.
0: What do you mean, no? You tell your mother I want to see her, will you?
5: You can see her, mister.
0: Now, don't be obstinate, sis.
5: I'm not being obstinate, I betcha. I'm being nice.
0: Well, what's so nice about not letting me see your mother?
5: She's taking a bath.
0: Oh, why didn't you say so?
5: Well, you didn't ask me.
0: Well, look, maybe you can handle this deal yourself. How's about the loan of a cup of sugar, sis?
5: Well, I'm for graduated.
0: You mean granulated.
5: Hmm?
0: I says you mean granulated. Graduated means when you get out of school.
5: I know it. I bought this sugar this afternoon on the way home.
0: I mean, you know. Well, how about it, sis?
5: Mister, I told you once you can't see her. She's taking the bath, don't you remember?
0: I'm talking about a cup of sugar. Forget your mother.
5: I will not. She never forgets me.
0: I didn't mean that you should. Look, let's start over.
5: All righty.
0: Hi, sis. Can I borrow a cup of sugar?
5: That isn't the way you did it before. You asked if you could see my mother.
0: Well, I'm doing it different this time. All I want is a cup of sugar.
5: What you gonna do with it?
0: Oh, I'm baking a cake.
5: Oh. No fooling, mister. What do you want with it?
0: I told you I'm baking a cake. It's my wife's birthday.
5: Can you really cook, mister? Can you really,
0: Certainly I can cook. Come over and see the cake in a couple of hours. I'll cut you a slice.
5: Gee, I wish I had a slice of it now, I bet you.
0: Why?
5: Oh, you know. Wait here and I'll go get you some sugar, mister.

0: The King's Men sing Three Blind Mice.
1: Three blind mice, three little innocent mice.
2: Number one is thin, number two is fat.
3: Number three so fierce he scares the cat.
2: I'm number one, number two.
3: Number three.

0: must say, McGee, that cake looks very nice.
1: Oh, wait till you taste it. It'll be ready to eat as soon as I finish squirting happy birthday to Molly onto it. D-A-Y-T-M-O-L... Uh-oh. You don't mind if I just call you Mal, do you? I started too big and I ain't got room on here for Molly.
0: Oh, that's all right, dearie. I think it looks beautiful. Shall I get the candles?
1: No, I'll get them. Where are they?
0: In the hall closet.
1: Okay, you get them.
0: All right, I won't get many either.
1: Huh?
0: I don't...
1: Ma'am?
0: I'm sorry. I don't want to be like the girl who said she was 21, and when they brought home the cake, it looked like a prairie fire.
1: That gag will never be 21 again either. Oh, can he bake a birthday cake? Fibber boy, fibber boy. Can he bake a birthday cake? Charming fibber. He can mix a batter up into a nifty hunk of stuff, but
0: here's
1: he's...
0: the candles, dearie.
1: What?
0: Here they are. Here's the candles.
1: What? You mean you opened that hall closet without... I don't believe it. Let me go take a look. You start putting the candles on the cake.
0: All right, dearie. I'll do that. Oh, dear. Who's that now? Come in.
2: Ah, oh, there, Mrs. McGee. Good day.
0: Oh, hello, Mr. Gildersleeve.
2: Well, I see you've been baking yourself a cake. Looks delicious.
0: Oh, I didn't bake it, Mr. Gildersleeve. McGee did it.
2: What? Why, that... He did? Why, that little cake cooker. Well, I must congratulate the little rascal. Where is he?
0: Well, he just went in the other room to check up on the...
2: Checking up, eh? I hope he survived it. So he baked this cake, did he? Well, I see it's a birthday cake for you.
0: Mm-hmm.
2: Well, congratulations, my dear.
0: Well, thank you, Mr. Gildersleeve.
2: My goodness, this is an occasion. I'll just have to have a piece of this cake in honor of your birthday, Mrs. McGee.
0: Oh, now you better wait for McGee, Mr. Gildersleeve. He might be annoyed at
2: you. Oh, my little chum wouldn't begrudge me a little piece of cake. Come now, my dear. Hand me a knife. Thank you. Well, it cuts nicely, doesn't it? Care for some yourself?
0: No, thank you. Not now. I'll wait till McGee.
1: Oh, hi, Gildersleeve.
3: Hello, McGee.
1: Why?
0: He thought you wouldn't mind his taking a piece of your cake, dearie.
1: Well, of all the dead-ratted nerves.
3: Yep.
1: I baked that cake for my little wife, Gildersleeve. You got a lot of brass barging in here and hogging the first piece. Why?
2: Now, look here, McGee. Whose birthday is this, yours or your wife's?
1: Well, it was my cake, and you didn't have any right to come
0: barging. Oh, now forget it, McGee. Yeah. After all, it is my birthday, and I don't want any bickering.
1: Well, shucks, if this big lard bucket had the manners of a well-bred hyena, he'd have known better than to come barging. Hey, look at Throckmorton. He's turning purple.
0: Oh! Heavenly days, what's the matter, Mr. Gildersleeve?
1: Ah, oh, don't fuss about him, Molly. He'll do anything to attract attention. Oh. Quit clowning, you big ape.
0: No, McGee, he's not clowning. There's something the matter with him. He's pointing to his throat, huh? See?
1: Oh, you suppose... Hey, Gildersleeve, what's the matter?
2: What did you put in that cake, you little criminal? I swallowed something. Get me a doctor, quick!
1: Oh, my gosh, he did it. Quick, Molly, call an ambulance. We got to get him to a hospital.
2: Oh.
1: Hurry up.
0: Oh, now, wait a minute. Take it easy now. He just swallowed a nutshell or a cork out of the vanilla bottle or something.
2: Do something quick, McGee. Maybe it was ground glass.
1: Hurry up, Molly. Call an ambulance. This is serious. Go on. Here, Gildersleeve, lie down here on the kitchen table.
2: Yes.
1: Loosen your collar and tie.
2: Yes.
1: Now, take it easy.
2: Oh, what was it, McGee? What did I eat?
1: Now, don't worry, Gildersleeve. You'll be all right as soon as...
0: Go faster, driver. We'll have you in the hospital in 3 minutes, Mr. Gildersleeve.
2: Oh.
1: And maybe this will teach you not to make a pig of yourself, Throcky.
2: I know. I'm sorry, McGee, and I certainly appreciate all the trouble you're going to save me, little chum.
1: What do you mean, save you? I baked a diamond ring in that cake for Molly. That's what I'm trying to save.
2: Oh.
1: Shake it up, driver. Save you.
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0: Well, McGee, this should teach you a lesson to stay out of the kitchen. 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
0: Why, of course they are.
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0: Women are too smart to spend 12 hours a day over a hot stove.
1: Oh, good night.
0: Good night, all.
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3: That bell calls class to order, Quiz Kids. And listen closely. Here's today's first question. Name the atomic numbers of sulfur, helium, and hydrogen, and you will have a once-famous political slogan. What is the slogan?
2: Oh, say, that's a tough one, isn't it? Well, how about it? Can you folks at home answer that question? Well, you'll have time to do some fast figuring while the youngsters here in school answer roll call. And here they are, the Quiz Kids, and the chief quizzer himself, Joe Kelly.

0: Thank you, Bob Murphy, and hello, everyone. Well, we're going to delve into a number of interesting subjects this afternoon, friends, and I think you'll be amazed at the variety of information these quiz kids hold right at their fingertips. Follow along with us now and see how many of our questions you can answer, too. Are you all ready for roll call, children? Fine. Here we go. Joel?
1: I'm Joel Kupperman. I'm 12 years old, and I'm a freshman at the Roosevelt High School.
0: Patrick?
2: I'm Patrick Owen Connell, and I'm 11 years old and in 7-8th Fort Dearborn School in Chicago.
0: Brenda?
3: I'm Brenda Liebman. I'm 4 years old and I live in Chicago, Illinois.
0: Rennie?
4: I'm Rennie Templeton. I'm 13 years old and 9th grade at U High.
0: And the new face in class this afternoon, Donald?
5: I'm Donald Hall. I'm 12 years old in the West School in Waukegan, Illinois.
0: All right, fine. Now, what can you do with that first question from Mary Lewis of South Bend, Indiana? Name the atomic numbers of sulfur, helium, and hydrogen, and you will have a once famous political slogan. What is the slogan? And we have two hands up. Pat's hand was up first. All right,
2: Pat. Well, the number of sulfur, yes, it must be.
0: Sulfur?
2: That's 15.
0: Is what?
2: 15.
0: 50, you say 15?
2: Wait a second.
1: It's 16.
0: Helium is
1: 2 and
0: all right, now, wait a minute.
1: One.
0: Oh, you lost out there. See, you lost out. Joel?
1: It's 16, 2 and 1, so that's 16, 21.
0: 16, 21, and Pat?
2: Well, I see what happened there. It's 16, 2, 1, and that was the famous political slogan of William Jennings Bryan. That was the radio, Free Silver.
0: That's
2: and
0: right.
2: And that applied to Free Silver.
0: That was in the...
2: Bryan lost in the 1896 election.
0: 1896. That's absolutely right. Good boy, Pat. Yes, sir, I can mark you absolutely right on that one. And we send Mary Lewis of South Bend, Indiana, the fine Zenith Transoceanic Shortwave Portable Radio, for sending in that question. Now, that's always Alka-Seltzer's reward when the quiz kids answer your question correctly. If they miss, Alka-Seltzer sends you a big Zenith radio phonograph combination, the set with two FM bands and two of the new Cobra tone arms, one for regular records and one for the new long-playing records. So try your hand at stumping these youngsters, friends. Send your questions to Quiz Kids Chicago. Now, this question from Dolores Bernhardt of Nashville, Tennessee, will have you children going in circles, I think. You are to tell if you would be using a clockwise or counterclockwise motion in the following instances. Number one, in going through a revolving door. Patrick.
2: Well, that's a clockwise motion.
0: Well, let's see. We have other hands up here. Donald?
5: That's counterclockwise.
0: Counterclockwise.

0: Uh-huh. If you were standing in front of an American transport plane, in what direction would the propellers be going? In front of the plane now. Rennie.
1: Clockwise.
0: You say clockwise? Well, we have two other hands up. Pat?
2: Well, I say it's counterclockwise.
0: And what were you going to say, Joel?
3: Counterclockwise.
0: Counterclockwise is right, as you face the front of the plane, and they all go in the same direction. All right, next we'll have a music lesson from Sylvia Newlin of Hutchinson, Kansas. You are to identify the following waltzes and tell what persons, past or present, each suggests. You must get two out of three on this one, kids. All right, Howard, let's have

0: The Skaters Waltz.
1: Skaters Waltz,
0: though. You could say, well, Dick Button, Bob Ranscott, Sonia Henney. I mean, any skater.
1: That's right. Very, very good, huh? Let's see what we can do with this number two.

0: That's from the Fledermaus, You and You. It's also the overture.
1: No. No. Sorry. Rennie?
2: It's not either. I'm not sure. It's either The Emperor Waltz or Tales from the Vienna Woods.
1: No. Tell me, Howard, let's hear maybe another strain of this. Joel?
0: That's Artist Life by Strauss. And that's, well, it'd be any artist, Picasso.
1: Well, name one.
0: Aquarius.
1: Fine. You gave me two. All right.

0: Walt, the need we say Harry S. Truman.
1: Ha ha, very good. What were you going to say, Brenda?
2: And President Truman, too.
1: Oh, and President Truman, yes. Oh, yes. Double or nothing, yes, sir. Patrick?
3: Well, I was going to say some of their senators, Senator Donald or Senator Kim or...
1: Sure.
3: Representative Dewey Short or Paul Jones, Clarence Hand, any of the representatives.
1: The governor from Missouri?
3: The governor for Smith, yeah.
1: That's right. Those are all good answers. Fine. Well, I asked for 2 out of 3, and you gave me 3 out of 3. That's very, very good, kids. Mrs. Betty Howard of Detroit, Michigan, believes that little children all over the world are a good deal alike. They are all lovable youngsters and all enjoy the same kinds of stories. If the children in Germany were reading the following, what would the stories be? The first is Rotkäppchen. Brenda.
2: Little Red Riding
1: Hood. Little Red Riding Hood is right. Now, see if you can get this next one. Aschenbrödel. Brenda again.
2: Cinderella.
1: Cinderella, right. How do you like that? 4 years old. Well, all right, children. Now, while I select the next puzzler from our Alka-Seltzer question box, here's Bob Murphy with a word about the weather.
4: 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All right, now, Joe, back to those questions.
1: Fine, Bob. Kids, Mrs. Comer Coker of Sedan, Kansas, wants to see if you can make 5 words by using Roman numerals as letters. 5 words, Joe.
5: Well, let's see. The Roman numerals are I, V, L, C, D, and M. Well, now, your vowels, then, would be... You'd only have one vowel, namely I. So, let's see. It could be lid...
1: L-I-D, right,
5: let's
1: that's
5: see,
1: one.
5: Mid.
1: Huh?
5: Mid, M-I-D.
1: M-I-D, that's two.
5: Let's see,
1: Rennie?
0: Mill, M-I-L-L.
1: M-I-L-L, that's three. Pat?
6: Mix, M-I-X.
1: M-I-X, that's four. Donald?
7: D-M, D-I-M.
1: D-I-M, that's five. Hooray, good for you, kid. Can you think of another one real quick? Joel?
5: Vim?
1: Huh?
5: Vim?
1: Vim, that's right. Yeah, I'm looking all over my numerals there. All right, fine. I only asked for 5 and you gave me 6. Mrs. Esther Fisher of New York City thinks it's impossible to give a good school teacher too much praise. She reminds us that some of our greatest Americans taught school. Let's see if you kids can identify these men. You must get 2 out of 3.
8: You can accomplish so much more good for so many more people by training other men in modern medicine. And that's what counts with me. I might be able to save 10 people strangling with yellow fever. But if I teach 10 men to use antitoxin, they can save 100.
1: Patrick?
3: Well, I don't know. Would that be Dr. Reed?
1: Dr. Walter Reed, yeah. Is right, Pat. Let's see what we can do with this next one.
8: You ask me, what does it matter if children learn to spell? And I answer, what a barefoot boy learns in a village school influences his whole life. And again you ask, what does it matter how farmers pronounce their words? And let me answer that some farm boys in this country cannot even read and write. How can they be good Americans when they are so ignorant?
1: Donald?
3: That'd be Noah Webster?
1: Noah Webster, that's right, absolutely. This last one is part of a letter sent to a professor at Iowa State College.
8: The letter reads,
9: I cannot offer you money, position, or fame. The first two you have. The last you will no doubt achieve. These things I now ask you to give up. I offer you in their place work, hard, hard work. The task of bringing a people from degradation, poverty, and waste to full manhood. Donald?
7: Booker T. Washington sent that to George Washington Carver.
8: George Washington Carver is right. Good boy, Donald. Good boy. Now, the next question.

0: Jefferson. Joel?
1: Well, wife of Thomas Jefferson was Martha Skelton.
0: Was what?
1: Martha Skelton.
0: Martha Skelton, yes.
1: So
0: what opera?
1: Play an opera. Well, Carmen, a lot of people died and there were a lot of skeletons, so they might play that.
0: Oh, well, that's all right, Joel. I'm thinking of a better answer. Rennie?
2: Martha.
0: Martha. Mm. The opera Martha. Mm-hmm. And how about the wife of John Quincy Adams? What opera, Pat?
3: Well, that was Louise Catherine Johnson, so it'd be Louise.
0: Well, her name was it Louise?
3: Yeah, Louise.
0: Huh? Well, Joel, what were you going to say?
1: I think it's Louise, too.
0: Well, it had an A on the end of it, so it would be Louisa.
3: Well, it'd still be the opera.
0: That would be close enough. Uh-huh. All right, fine. Mrs. Delbert Sanguinetti.

0: zingaroos here. And you must get 2 out of 3. Here's the first one. Joel?
1: That's Kirabirabin. I doubt whether I can spell this, but I'll try.
0: All right, let's try.
1: C-I-R-I-B-I-R-I-B-I-N.
0: That's wonderful, Joel. That's right. All right, children, let's see what we can do with the next one. Patrick?
2: Well, that's Tooley Ooley Dooley.
0: That's
2: and I
0: righty.
2: Suppose it would start out T-O-O-L-I-E.
0: Right, so far.
2: Now here comes the Ooley.
0: Yeah.
2: O-O.
0: What is that again, huh?
2: O-O. L-I-E.
0: Right.
2: And the last is the Dooley.
0: Is the Dooley.
2: That's T-O-O-L-I-E.
0: That's very goody, Patty. Yeah, very good. Here's the last one. That sounds good enough to dance to, doesn't it, huh? Remy?
3: That's Quantal Augusta.
0: So? Can you spell it?
3: Oh, dear.
0: No. You're off to the wrong start on the very first letter. You want to try again?
3: V-C?
0: C, all right.
3: C-U-A-N... D-I-L-A.
0: No.
3: No?
0: No.

0: Here goes. C. C. W.
1: No. No wubbies in it. No, sorry. Joel wants to try again.
2: Well, let's see. I think it's pretty well established that it starts with C U A.
1: C U A is right.
2: Then it'd be, and there sounds like it, there's an N in there.
1: Yes.
2: And then there's T.
1: T.
2: And then an A?
1: No.
2: Oh.
1: Rennie wants to try again.
0: C U A N T L A. L A.
1: No, you left out one letter.
0: L I A.
1: L A. No, I'm going to have to spell it. I can do it right here on my card. Oh, dear. C-U-A-N-T-O-L-A-G-U-S-T-A. That's the way it's spelled. Well, question only called for 2 out of 3, so that was not a myth. That last one was really a doozer, wasn't it? Mrs. Eileen Brandon of Minot, North Dakota, says that a number of cats in literature have a way of pulling a disappearing act. What remained of these cats? First, the Cheshire Cat. Joel.
2: Well, that was in Alice in Wonderland, and all of it disappeared except its grin.
1: Its grin. That's right. Uh-huh. Now, how about the tigers and Little Black Sambo? Brenda.
3: They just melted away.
1: Well, what did they
3: melt? They were running faster and faster till they just melted away.
1: What did they melt into, though?
3: Butter.
1: Butter, that's right, yes. Now, how about the Kilkenny cats? Brenda.
3: They fought. They beat. They bet till they eat each other up.
1: Well, I know, but after they disappeared, what was left of them?
3: The nails and the tips of their tails.
1: That's right, the nails and the tips of their tails. That was just wonderful, Brenda. Now, the next question in our classroom is from Philip Shapiro of West Hartford, Connecticut. Let's see how quickly you can identify the following persons whose first names were John. The founder of constitutional law. First name is John. Joel?
2: John Locke.
1: Who? No.
4: John.
1: No. Oh. Donald?
4: John Marshall.
1: John Marshall. Right. The great profile. First name was John. Rennie.
4: John Barrymore.
1: John Barrymore, correct. And the Quaker poet. The Quaker poet. First name, John. Patrick.
4: Was it Milton?
1: No. Uh-huh. Joel.
2: John Greenleaf Whittier.
1: Right, absolutely. Good boy. Now, here's Bob Murphy with a guest.
5: Yes, friends, there's a very charming lady facing me across the microphone now. And she's been telling me something I think you'll all be interested in.
6: Yes, Mr. Murphy. Especially the women in our audience. I think every homemaker should know about Alka-Seltzer and how fast it can help relieve the pain of a headache. Well, I hate to admit this, but I didn't discover this myself until a couple of weeks ago.
5: Oh.
6: That was the night my husband came home from work with a splitting headache. We were to have dinner with some friends, but he said he was so terribly weary and his head ached so badly that, well, he just couldn't go.
5: And that sent you hurrying for the Alka-Seltzer?
6: No, Mr. Murphy.

0: Well, then how?
1: How did I happen to suggest it to my husband for his headache?
0: Yes.
1: Well, I didn't. You see, I called our friends to cancel our dinner engagement, and they suggested Alka-Seltzer.
0: And he tried it?
1: Uh-huh.
0: Well, what about the dinner party? Did your husband feel well enough to go after all?
1: Did he? Why, Mr. Murphy, it was really amazing how soon he was feeling better. In almost no time, it seemed, Alka-Seltzer had helped relieve his headache, and that tired feeling was gone.
0: Oh, wonderful.
1: So, well, we say right along with you, Mr. Murphy. There's nothing quite like Alka-Seltzer.
0: Well, thank you very much for telling us of your experience. And friends, Alka-Seltzer contains one of the world's most effective pain relievers. So remember, when headache causes grief, misery can be brief. Take Alka-Seltzer for relief.
2: Now, folks, this next question is a little out of the ordinary because I'm going to let our little 5-year-old quiz kid, Melvin Miles, ask a question, or possibly 2 or 3 questions. Come on up here at the mic, will you, Melvin? Attaboy, man. Thanks, you're all slicked up. No, that's a peachy red shirt you're wearing there. You see, folks, Melvin has said that it looked as if it might be much easier to be the chief quizzer than a quiz kid because he says the chief quizzer has the answers all down on his cards. So I thought just for fun I would let Melvin be the chief quizzer and ask some questions that he has thought up. Shall I introduce you like you do the chief quizzer?
3: Okay, if you want to.
2: All right, let's do it upright. Yeah, you're the chief quizzer now. All right, ladies and gentlemen, it behooves me to introduce at this time the chief quizzer himself, 5-year-old Melvin Miles. All right, now, Melvin, or I mean chief, do you have your questions all ready so that you can take over and read them off a card?
3: Yes, now here's our first question for me.
2: Oh, from you, yeah. All right.
3: What snake could follow a whole animal like a pig or a sheep?
4: Rennie?
5: Count a cobra?
3: See.
4: Or is it a python?
3: That's right, Mr. Count.
2: Look, I'm just an innocent bystander. You got the cards there now. Well, wait a minute. You got pictures.
3: Yes.
2: Pictures on the card.
4: Python, yes, sometimes
3: yes,
4: they trap
3: right.
4: them.
3: That's exactly right.
2: Did she say python?
3: Yes.
2: Oh, she did, I see. Uh-huh. Of course, you're the chief quizzer, see. All right, go ahead now. What's the next question?
3: What character went to... This is a nursery rhyme, honey. What character went to bed with some articles of their clothing on? Pat?
6: Well, you said what character went to bed with, would you repeat that? I have the answer, but...
2: Yeah, you repeat it, will you?
3: What character went to bed with some articles of clothing on?
6: Well, that was Diddle Diddle Dumpling. My son John, he went to bed with his stockings on, one shoe off and one shoe on. Diddle Diddle Dumpling, my son John.
3: Good for you!
6: That was my son John.
3: Here's a riddle over here.
2: All right,
3: now,
2: Chief, go right in now.
3: Listen good here. Here's a good one.
2: You mean we're all going to laugh at this one, huh?
3: A big Indian and a little Indian were sitting on a fence. And the little Indian was the big Indian's son, but the big Indian wasn't the little Indian's father, who was the big Indian? Okay, Patrick?
6: That was his mother.
3: That's right.
2: Melvin, I would just like to break in. You're still the chief quizzer, see? But I would like to ask you not to applaud because I'm going to have to start doing that next week if you continue to applaud, see? See? I don't carry my own applause, see? Yeah, all right, yeah.
3: Okay, kids, here's from the Bible now. What 2 children were the first ones to be born?
6: Patrick? Oh, that was Cain and Abel.
3: There, yes, that's exactly right.
6: They were the
3: right.
6: son of Adam and Eve.
3: Yes, that's right now. What's the state flower of Illinois?
6: Donald?
7: Violet.
3: What?
7: Violet.
3: Yes, there's something else.
7: Wood violet?
3: Yes, that's right.
2: Yeah.
6: Now, here's a little story, dear. Who stayed a whole week half in the hole and half out the hole? Joe?
5: Oh, I forget the exact name. It's this sort of bear or pig, I remember.
6: Yes, it's a bear.
5: He has a master named Christopher Robin, but I can't remember exactly his exact name.
4: Okay, Patrick. Well, that was Winnie the Pooh.
6: Yes, that's exactly right. Okay, well, here's a stumper, another stumper, I guess. Now, if you wanted to buy your mother a gift, and you'd have a microphone, somebody would ask you that, and you'd have a microphone in front of you, how could you do it, yet your mother would be listening right on the air? How would you do that? Brenda?
3: Oh, probably I wouldn't pay any attention. I would just let her listen.
6: Okay. Patrick?
4: Well, I'd get her a new fur coat or something, or... saying, of course, that the one she has now is just fine, but, she deserves something new.
2: Oh, wait a minute. You don't understand. You don't want your mother to hear you say this. Now, how are you going to talk into your microphone and not have her...
4: Well, you could talk in Pig Latin, but...
2: Excuse me, Chief.
4: Urfe Oatke.
2: Oh, what kind of language is that?
4: Pig Latin.
2: Oh, pardon me.
6: Okay, Rennie?
1: Well, I don't know. I think you could just say that you hadn't quite decided what to get her. Maybe she could help you.
6: Well, I guess I would try to stump her. It was during the warm-up.
2: Oh, you mean you'd talk into the microphone before we went on the air. Is that the idea?
6: Yes, that's
2: right. I get it. I get it now. How do you like that? That was a stumper. Yes, sirree. Well, are y'all finished now?
6: Yes, well, bye, kid.
2: Well, wait a minute. I want to ask you a question now. Which do you think is easier, being the chief quizzer or being a quiz kid?
6: Chief quizzer.
2: Oh, you think it's easier,
6: yes.
2: Huh? Well, all right, fine. I think you are a very good chief quizzer. As a matter of fact, you're a little bit too good tonight. You know that? Goodbye, Melvin. Well, that's the old school bell. And we do have one more question left, however, and it's this. Who won today's Battle of Brains? We let our judges puzzle over that one. And while we're waiting for their answer, here's a reminder.
0: At 7, at 12, at 6. 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
2: All right, let me have your attention, children. The judges have handed me your grades. Now, remember, they've taken your age into consideration, as well as the number of correct answers you gave, and whether you win or lose, you will each receive a $100 savings bond from the makers of Alka-Seltzer to help you with your future education. Now then, this report says that, you didn't miss a single question. No, sir. Joel was first. Patrick.

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1: 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We now present Jungle Jim. This episode of Jungle Jim originally aired Saturday, June 13th, 1936. Its title, The Purple Triangle.
2: Presenting the adventures of Jungle Jim. Last week, while Lin Fu, the Chinese revolutionary, was making a desperate attempt to establish radio communication with his headquarters, the Reverend Chalmers and his daughter had themselves moved next door to the mysterious cabin 307 in order to find out what was going on. At that very moment in Shanghai, Jungle Jim Bradley was paying a visit to Shanghai Lil to bid her farewell. From her, Jim learned she knew the leader of the Purple Triangle gang. Later that night, Jim and Kolo and Chung, the Chinese secret agent, took the Peking Express on the start of the expedition to capture the outlawed Derek Bluger. The thrilling adventures of Jungle Jim are pictured each Sunday in the Comic Weekly, the world's greatest pictorial supplement of humor and adventure. The Comic Weekly, each page printed in full colors, is distributed everywhere as an integral part of your first Sunday newspaper. And now we continue our story. As the boat steams on toward Shanghai, the Reverend Chalmers and his daughter get settled in their new quarters.
3: Well, Dad, here we are in cabin 308.
4: Quietly, quietly. We mustn't talk too loudly. We don't want our identity disclosed.
3: No, of course not. Sorry, Dad.
4: I've given the purser orders to serve all our meals to us in here. We don't want Lin Fu to know we're here before we've accomplished our purpose.
3: Right you are. Can you hear anything next door?
4: Quiet now. Let's see.
3: Well?
4: I was right. There's some kind of humming noise in there.
3: But what can it be?
4: I can't quite place it. Let me listen again.
3: Can you make it out, Dad?
4: It sounds like a portable radio set. I can hear the crackle of a spark gap. There. They're repeating some sort of signal over and over again. Probably the call letters of some station.
3: Call letters?
4: Yes.
3: So those are the letters Lin Fu said he had to send.
4: Yes, by Jove. He's a cool customer. He as much as told us right to our faces what he was going to do.
3: Yes, Dad. But he never dreamed you'd catch on to what he meant.
4: No, of course not.
3: Are they still signaling?
4: Yes. Evidently, they haven't established their contact yet. Oh, I wish I knew the international code. We could soon know what this mysterious business is all about.
3: What a shame. Just when we get in a position to solve the puzzle of Mr. Lin Fu, something like this has to happen.
4: Yes, it's too bad. Well, I guess we're checkmated, Lin. My idea of getting next door to him isn't worth very much after all.
3: Dad, can you hear the signals very clearly through the door?
4: Fairly so. Why?
3: I know how we can find out what they're saying.
4: You do? How?
3: By sending for the ship's wireless operator.
4: Of course. The very thing. An excellent idea, Lin. Excellent. We arrive at Shanghai tomorrow, and if Lin Fu is up to any serious irregularity, the authorities can be notified to meet the boat. Send for the wireless operator at once, dear.
3: You bet I will, Dad. I'll have the steward bring him here in a hurry.
4: Lin, wait.
3: What? What's the matter, Dad?
4: They've stopped sending the signals. Ah, we'll have to wait until they start again before we can send for the wireless operator. I wonder what Lin Fu is doing now.
5: What we do now, Lin Fu?
6: Most unbelievable. We cannot get reply from our superior. We never had trouble before.
5: No, Lin Fu.
6: You sure, my friend, our transceiver set is working right?
5: We'll prove that, Lin Fu. Listen.
7: Yes.
8: Barcelona, Spain.
9: W3XAL, Bound Brook, New Jersey.
8: Excuse me.

0: Shanghai, but no answer from headquarters, Lin Po.
1: Yes, yes, I hear. There is only one thing to do.
0: Awaiting your order, Lin Po.
1: We must abandon our radio set and use one on board ship.
0: By running wire to aerial?
1: No, no. I do not mean you should operate it, my friend. We will code our message. Then we will send it as commercial message via Shanghai. Let agents there get it through to our superior.
0: Yes, Lin Po.
1: Well, begin. Begin. There is message in front of you. Start coding.
0: At once, Lin Po. Lin Po, who can that be?
1: I do not know. Put transceiver set away before I open door.
0: Yes, Lin Po, at once.
1: That is better. Now I open door. Yes, please?
2: Radiogram for you, Mr. Lin Po.
1: Ah, many thanks. Here you are, Stuart.
2: Oh, I say, many thanks to you, sir.
1: Message from our superior, my friend. Listen. Why have you not reported important news? Jungle Jim Bradley in Shanghai. Proceed with mission 33. Signed, MP. Bradley not dead.
0: So it seems.
1: We are to proceed with mission 33, eh? Very well. We shall carry out mission 33 soon as we get to Shanghai.

0: Meanwhile, on a plateau overlooking the Great Wall of China, we find Jungle Jim, Kolo, and Chung.
1: We'll pitch camp right here, I guess. What do you say, Chung?
2: Yes, this place most favorable for setting up camp, Jim.
1: All right. You can start driving the tent stakes, Kolo.
3: Yes, Ituan, Jim.
1: Well, Chung, there it is.
2: Yes.
1: The Great Wall. Boy, I never thought 2 months ago that I'd be camping within rifle shot of the Great Wall of China.
2: It best never plan too far in future, Jim. Plans have most unhappy way going astray.
1: Yes, I know, but say, tell me, have you ever seen this fellow, Bluger?
2: Yes, several times.
1: Mm-hmm. What's he like?
2: Derek Bluger, very tall, very powerful man. Has small black mustache, turned up with wax. So, He has worn different uniform on each occasion that I saw him. Is, understand, very proud of uniforms.
1: Mm, he is, eh? I'll remember that. From something I just learned, Bluger must be quite a ladies' man.
2: On that point, not qualified to express opinion. Have never seen him with woman. Has always been surrounded by members of his Purple Triangle organization.
1: Suppose he recognizes you when we get to his hideout. What chance will we have of surprising him?
2: Do not think Bluger will recognize me, Jim. Have laid aside national costume and grown mustache.
1: Good. I'm sure he won't know me.
3: One, Jim. Can already now.
1: All right. Put our stuff inside and set up our cooking gear.
3: Yes, it one.
2: Derek Bluger, very clever man, Jim. No one been able to trap him yet. Must proceed with utmost caution.
1: I'm all for that. An ounce of prevention is worth a pound of cure. Now, Chung, let's see. Where do we go from here?
2: Here is map.
1: Mm-hmm.
2: We about 10 miles southeast Calgon. We're left train.
1: About here, would you say?
2: Yes. That's where we are on map. Now, have but cross Great Wall to be in Shamo.
1: Yes, sir. And will it be hot on that Gobi Desert?
2: From there, we cross into Inner Mongolia.
1: Uh-huh. Now, let's see. I think we'd better follow the wall to Yulin before heading northeast in the Gobi. What do you say, Chung?
2: I agree, Jim. It best keep hills between Bluger and us much as possible.

0: At that moment, as Shanghai Lil is unpacking in her room at the Cafe Hotel in Shanghai, her door is suddenly opened and a man enters.
1: Oh, you.
2: Miss Angel, I believe.
1: You know it is. What do you want?
2: The foolish ostrich sticks head in sand and thinks he has hidden himself.
1: I'm not hiding.
2: Then why run away from me at airport?
1: Because I didn't want to talk to you. Is that reason enough?
2: It will do for present.
1: Well, now that you've found out where I'm staying, what do you want with me?
2: My superior wished to know why you left Burawani.
1: Tell him the Bat Kingdom is broken up, so I came back.
2: My superior wished to know why you did not inform him you are leaving Burawani.
1: Because there wasn't time. I left in a hurry. I think your superior can understand just how that happens sometimes. Tell him that, too.
2: I shall tell my superior nothing. I am only telling you what he wishes to know. You shall tell him yourself.
1: All right, I'll write him a letter. Sit down.
2: You will write no letter. You will explain your actions to him yourself.
1: I can't leave Shanghai just now. You'll have to take him a letter. I can explain just as well in writing.
2: Can you explain association with Jungle Jim Bradley?
1: Oh. Why, certainly. I brought him along for company.
2: My superior may or may not believe you.
1: Derek Bluger can do as he...
2: Be careful what you say, Miss Devereux. The anger of my superior is not pleasant to think about, much less to feel. You have already incurred his displeasure.
1: I might have known Derek would hear of my arrival in Shanghai. He has his agents everywhere.
2: True, Missy. My superior knows all, sees all, forgets nothing.
1: Well, what do you want me to do?
2: First, are you on the side of Derek Bluger or against him?
1: Haven't I always done his bidding?
2: Until lately, yes. But your association with Jim Bradley has caused him to doubt your loyalty. If you are still on the side of the Purple Triangle, you will present yourself at headquarters at once.
1: Don't you dare give me orders.
2: This is the command of Derek Bluger.
0: That same afternoon, Lynn Chalmers, having safely landed with her father, decides to set out on a sightseeing tour of Shanghai.
1: I tell you, I'll be perfectly all right, Dad.
3: Yes, but I do wish you waited for your mother to come back from the bank and go along with you. You may get yourself lost.
1: Nonsense. If I do, I'll head straight for the International Institute on the Avenue Paul Brunner. Somebody there will see that I get home safely.
3: Stay in the settlement boundaries, Lynn, dear. You'll find all the shops you want here. Furs and suits are on the Hunan Road.
1: And where can I find some jade earrings, sir?
3: Well, the best jewelry shops are on the Nanking Road, my dear. But if you do go into the Chinese city, stay on the Bund. It's the main street of Shanghai. You'll be safer there.
1: Dad, our sleuthing of Lin Fu has gotten into your blood. Nothing came of that, and nothing's going to happen to me.
3: Well, I hope not.
1: Goodbye, Dad.
3: Goodbye, Lin, dear.

0: Sometime later, as Lynn passes a dark alley, a muffled figure steps in front of her.
1: Missy?
2: Oh, what do you want?
1: Silence, or I shoot. Come with me.
3: Ah. Come right in, Missy Charmer.
2: Little fool, what does this mean?
0: Where is Lynn Poole taking Lynn Chalmers? The adventures you have just heard dramatized were based on incidents appearing in full-color action pictures in the Big Comic Weekly, the world's greatest supplement of humor and adventure distributed with your Hearst Sunday newspaper everywhere. In the Comic Weekly, you will find all of the famous characters who live in the world of color pictures. There's Jiggs and Maggie in Bringing Up Father, Sentinel Louie, Skippy, Toots and Casper, and the Captain Yama Kid. Another excellent feature is called Heroes of American History and picturizes the careers of great men and women in the story of our country. Don't forget our date next week, same time, same station, for a continuation of the adventures of Jungle Jim.

0: This is ABN, the Antioch Broadcasting Network. You just heard an episode of Jungle Jim, which originally aired Saturday, June 13th, 1936, titled The Purple Triangle. This episode of Jungle Jim originally aired Saturday, June 20th, 1936, titled The Purple Triangle.
1: Presenting the adventures of Jungle Jim. Last week, Jungle Jim and Chung, the Chinese secret agent, mapped out the route they would follow in their efforts to capture the desperate outlaw, Derek Bluger. While back in Shanghai, Lily DeVril received a message from the Purple Triangle chief ordering her to report to headquarters if she were still loyal to him. Sometime later, Lynn Chalmers, having decided to see the sights of Shanghai alone, was forced at the point of a gun to enter a big black car and found herself the prisoner of the mysterious Lin Fu. The thrilling adventures of Jungle Jim are pictured each Sunday in the Comic Weekly, the world's greatest pictorial supplement of humor and adventure. The Comic Weekly, each page printed in full colors, is distributed everywhere as an integral part of your Hearst Sunday newspaper. And now we continue our story. The big black car containing Lin Fu and his captive, Lin Chalmers, speeds recklessly out of Shanghai with curtains closely drawn. As soon as they pass the city limits, Lin Fu removes the gag from the mouth of the missionary's daughter.
2: Fair, Mrs. Chalmers. Your tongue is free, even if you are not.
3: What does this mean, Lin Fu? Where are you taking me?
2: You see, you soon find out.
3: Will I? We'll see about that.
2: Do not be fool, Missy.
3: Let me out of here. Let me out.
2: Sit back in the seat. You jump out now, you kill yourself. Sit back.
4: I help you, Lin Fu.
2: You watch out for driving, my friend. Never mind back here.
3: I don't understand why you're doing this, Lin Fu.
2: Quite aware of that, Missy Chalmers. I assure you, whether or not you understand, it has no bearing on your present or future situation.
3: Well, I assure you, Mr. Lin Fu, that my present and future situation will have plenty of bearing on yours.
2: Indeed.
3: When I don't appear for dinner tonight, my father will have the police on our trail.
2: Allow me assure you, one more policeman on my trail scares me not the least. All policemen, fools.
3: You won't think so when one of them snaps a pair of handcuffs on you.
2: Policeman is not born who will be able to, as you say, snap handcuffs on Lin Fu.
3: We shall see about that. You just wait.
2: Unable to wait. So sorry. You and I have appointment we must keep soon as possible.
3: You turn this car around and take me back to Shanghai. I'm not going anywhere with you.
2: Sorry to make charming young lady liar. You are going somewhere with me at 60 miles per hour. Turn at this crossroad, my friend.
4: Yes, Lin Fu.
3: This looks like a deserted road. We're out in the wilderness. Where are you taking me, Lin Fu?
2: You see, soon. We almost finished with automobile ride.
3: What's going to happen to me?
2: That depends entirely on you, Missy Chalmers.
3: What do you mean?
2: If you make things difficult, I cannot say what will be your ultimate fate. I assure you, acquiescence will prove best policy for you to adopt.
3: I don't understand.
2: Perhaps not this moment, but you will. Oh, no need looking back, Missy. No one follow us. Unlike fiction books and cinema, there is no curly-haired hero who will dash up and rescue, Missy.
3: I wasn't looking for any hero.
2: No. There is not even one lone policeman on motor bicycle. You cannot deny you were looking for at least one of the policemen your father is to put on my trail. Turn here, my friend, quickly.
4: Yes, Simpo.
3: Why, there's an aeroplane in that field. It's waiting for you.
2: Excuse the contradiction, Missy. Aeroplane waits for us. Here we are. I will not annoy you with gag, Missy. It is unnecessary here. You may scream as loud as you like.
3: I'm not going to scream. Thank you just the same.
2: You most sensible, Missy. You will please come with me.
3: But I...
2: Permit me assist you out of car. It is most awkward to descend with arms tied at back. We go to airplane over there. Now, Missy, you will get into airplane. I will assist you. Put your foot there. And there. Ah, that is right. Now we go to keep appointment.
4: Lin Po.
2: What is it, Funky?
4: Am I not going with you?
2: No. Stand back, Funky. So I may close door. I have no further need of your services.

0: A little later, back in Shanghai, the Reverend Chalmers receives a visitor.
1: Hello, Reverend.
2: Lily DeVril.
1: I thought you'd be surprised to see me.
2: Yes, I am. What had you to do with Jungle Jim's death?
1: He's not dead. Whatever gave you that idea?
2: Not dead? Why? Why, on board ship, my daughter Lin overheard a Chinese named Lin Pu say that Jim Bradley was at the bottom of the sea. And since we heard you were flying him here, naturally...
1: Naturally, you thought I had something to do with his death.
2: Yes.
1: Well, when I said goodbye to him at the hotel 2 days ago, Jim was in the best of health.
2: Where is he now?
1: On his way to nip a budding revolution and capture an outlaw named Derek Bluger.
2: Well, I can't tell you how relieved I am to hear that Jim's alive. And my daughter Lin will be glad, too.
1: I bet she will.
2: And now, good afternoon.
1: Don't rush me, Reverend. I came over to have a little talk.
2: There is nothing that you and I have to talk about, Lily DeVril.
1: Oh, come now, Reverend. Don't be like that.
2: I'm sorry.
1: I know you don't exactly love me, but why can't you let bygones be bygones?
2: When a repentance is true and sincere, I'm glad to forgive and to forget.
1: That's what I came to see you about. You mind if I sit down?
2: Take this chair.
1: Thanks. We've known each other quite some time, haven't we, Reverend?
2: Yes.
1: Yes, sir. We've played tug-of-war up and down the Glory Road for quite a spell.
2: You have steadfastly refused conversion. Yes.
1: I know. I had my reasons. But everything's different now.
2: Is it?
1: Yes. I've come to the conclusion that you're not such a bad scout after all. You've only done your duty as you've seen it. You set yourself up a code of principles, and you've stuck with them.
2: I have set up nothing. God in his commandments has pointed out the path to be followed.
1: Well, anyway, you followed it. You can't understand this, Reverend, but I've had my code set up for me, too. I thought my way was as good as yours, if not better. Now I realize how wrong I was.
2: Lily DeVril, is this true?
1: Surprised, aren't you? Well, I don't blame you. It was Jungle Jim when I told him.
2: And you earnestly and sincerely repent?
1: That's what I came over to tell you, Reverend.
2: Well, I'm delighted to hear it. Oh, excuse me. I must answer the door. Yes?
3: Reverend Chalmers, I have a message of interest to you.
2: Come in.
3: Mrs. DeVril.
1: Hello, Fonky.
2: Oh, so you two know each other, eh? Well, Fonky, what is this message you have for me?
3: She has not told you?
2: No. What is it?
3: Lin Fu has taken your daughter away in airplane.
2: What?
1: Fonky, what are you saying?
2: So, this is the real purpose of your visit, Lily DeVril, to demand ransom money.
1: No, I swear you're mistaken.
2: Fonky, where has Lin Pu taken my daughter?
3: I do not know, Reverend Chalmers. Maybe Mrs. DeVril, no?
1: How should I know? I haven't been with Lin Pu.
3: You know where headquarters Purple Triangle are.
2: So, Lily DeVril, you are in league with these cutthroats.
1: I know, I
2: don't... You know I'd pay anything to have my daughter back safely. Well, how much have you been sent to collect?
1: Listen to me, Reverend. I came here for one reason, to make peace with you.
2: Oh.
1: I didn't know until this minute that Lin Fu had taken your daughter prisoner. But you won't believe me.
2: No.
1: You'd believe this yellow rat before you would me. All right, I'm through with you from now on. I do know where the headquarters of the Purple Triangle are, and I'm starting for there right now.

0: Meanwhile, leaving Kolo to guard the camp, Jim and Chung ride along the Great Trail as they look for a certain opening in the Great Wall.
1: You're sure there's an opening along here someplace, Chung?
2: Yes, Jim. Ought to find it. It's called Suling Pass. I've gone through several times myself.
1: Well, I'll have to take your word for it. I can find my way through any jungle you drop me in, but this mountain goat country has got me going around in circles.
2: I should be in same situation if I try and find way through jungle. How very true it is, no man know all things.
1: I know plenty you think they do.
2: We're very much worried about you, Jim, when heard you left Burwani with notorious Lily DeVril.
1: Well, to tell you the truth, right after we took off in that plane of hers, I began to wonder if I'd hopped from the frying pan into the fire.
2: She is one bad, as you Americans say, customer.
1: She used to be.
2: Used to be. Since when has Leopard changed spots?
1: Since Lil left Burwani, she's turned over a new leaf, Chung. Oh, I know she used to be a friend of Derek Bluger. She told me that herself. But she's all through with him and his schemes now.
2: Judging from inability, men breaking away from Derek Bluger, and fact you hear he ladies' man, doubt if Missy DeVril find it easy breaking away, even if really wanting to.
1: You don't think Lil's on the level now, do you?
2: Actions speak louder than words. If she taking no active part in business of Purple Triangle, then we'll admit error of judgment.
1: Bill's okay now. I'm sure of it, Chung.
2: Shall see what shall see.
1: Hey, the consul just handed me some fancy compliments when I asked him why he'd sent for me to come all the way from Burwani. Give me the real lowdown, will you?
2: We heard of your brilliant work there, Jim, and felt you were a man for job.
1: Now, don't you start crossing bouquets. I want the real reason.
2: What have just said true, Jim. But were other reasons. First, Derek Bluger is American.
1: Mm-hmm.
2: You, American.
1: Mm-hmm.
2: Second, there no chance him having seen you. Therefore, he not recognize you when you're meeting.
1: Now, that sounds logical enough. And since the only agent of his that I have met, Lo Tung, is dead, none of his crew can identify me.
2: For that, have Shanghai Lil to thank. Flying you here.
1: Speak of flying, listen. You hear an airplane motor?
2: Yes. There is airplane. And there's Purple Triangle.
1: Quick, Chung. Over among those rocks. I hope whoever it is hasn't seen us yet.
0: In the plane bearing the Purple Triangle, Lin Chalmers still questions Lin Fu concerning her capture.
3: I demand to know, Lin Fu, why you have captured me.
4: Very well. I tell you, Mrs. Chalmers, Derek Bluger has discovered Jungle Jim Bradley, not dead as reported.
3: You're not dead? Oh, thank goodness. I was sure you were mistaken.
4: Jungle Jim Bradley is on way to place we are going.
3: But what has all this to do with me?
4: You friend of Jungle Jim. Friends know information about friends, which sometimes proves valuable.
3: Well, just because I know Jungle Jim, there's no reason why I have any valuable information.
4: You may know something of Jungle Jim's plans, Missy Chalmers.
3: But I certainly don't. I haven't seen Jim for weeks.
4: Indeed?
3: Yes, indeed.
4: Interesting, if true. You may, as you say, know nothing of Jungle Jim's plans. But again, you may. Mr. Derek Bluger has means to make you tell truth.
0: What will happen when Lynn Chalmers arrives at the Purple Triangle headquarters? The adventures you have just heard were dramatized from incidents appearing in full-color action pictures in the Big Comic Weekly, the world's greatest pictorial supplement of humor and adventure distributed with your Hearst Sunday newspaper everywhere. In the Comic Weekly, you will meet every famous character who lives in the world of colored pictures. You will chuckle at the...
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0: When it's sunny August and you walk the morning on Broadway, walk slow. Give yourself time to gather up things you want to save for memories. And stop now and then and look around. Beneath your feet, the concrete strikes glints of any color you want. And the passers-by are nicely proportioned with suntanned shoulders and dachshunds and breeze-tossed hairdos. And skyward, the copper sky and the blue. But mostly, the secret things that only you can see, set to the carousel music your mind makes. This is the day Broadway belongs to you. Just east of Broadway, where I was, in Detective Muggerman, ground floor apartment in rooming house on 49th. And the man whose room it was...
1: Hang me by the thumbs. I didn't have anything to do with it.
0: His name was Joey Pell. And the man who was visiting him was named Herb Morey.
2: Hang me right alongside Joey, if you want. Only I have no thumb on my left hand.
3: Okay, Herb.
2: Well, I was just going to tell the lieutenant about my accident, that's all. To make conversation is one of the social graces. This I learned when I
3: said okay.
2: Okay.
3: Look...
1: Could I say something?
0: Go ahead.
1: Nancy Lee likes to brain herself trying to knock down a building by auto which has stood up for the last 25 years.
2: I remember when they were putting up that building, how sturdy they made it. Press steel they used. I remember...
1: Shut up, Herbie. I'm talking.
2: Well, I'm just trying to prove to these fellas...
1: I said shut up.
2: You ought to eat something, Joey. You're always like this when nothing's on your stomach. Well?
3: Look, Danny.
2: Joey.
1: Forget it.
3: What's the matter?
1: Nothing. Look, Danny.
0: Okay, what?
1: Nancy, 2 days ago, runs smack into this building and gets banged up. Drunk, the papers say.
3: Yeah, they didn't say poison because we just found that out for sure this morning.
1: So what has that got to do with...
3: Hey! Look, a monkey.
0: Uh-oh.
3: What's the matter?
2: Go away, little Manny.
0: Little Manny? You know him?
1: Why don't you just shut up, Herbie?
2: Okay, brainy type. You'll get rid of the monkey.
4: Big Manny! Call out the monkey, Big Manny. Nothing today.
3: Now, what was that?
2: Nothing.
3: I offered that monkey a nickel. He wouldn't take it. What was it? Couldn't be that monkey was taking betting slips on the races, could it? And Big Manny is making book? It couldn't be that, could it?
1: What a thought.
3: I only asked because we got a reader on an organ grinder who was doing that in Jersey.
2: Big Manny will say it was my fault.
1: Why don't you just shut up?
2: You ought to eat something.
0: That's a good idea. Take Joey downstairs for a cup of coffee, Muggerman. You can call Vice from the drugstore and mention Manny to them. I want to keep this phone open for a call from the hospital.
2: Now, bring me back a sweet bun, toasted with butter.
1: I'll kill him!
2: Why?
3: Come on, Joey.
1: Yeah.
2: Well, here we are.
0: Herb.
2: Uh-huh.
0: How'd you lose your thumb, Herb?
2: You know Naden's Delicatessen on 3rd?
0: You worked at Naden's before you started a pitch for the Diamond Dance Palace?
2: Yeah, that's right.
0: You have anything to do with Nancy Lee's accident?
2: Well, you ought to be ashamed asking a question like that, long as we've known each other.
0: How long you known Joey?
2: 5 years or so, I guess. Why?
0: Just asking.
2: Yeah, I'd say it was 5 years. He was selling bears out front where I was pitching.
0: Bears?
2: Yeah, he's still doing it.
0: What kind of bears, Herb?
2: Kind you see every day on the street.
0: Oh,
2: Yeah, you know, mechanical little bears. You wind up and they move from side to side like this and walk around.
0: Oh, yeah.
2: That's a very nice item.
0: Herb.
2: Yeah?
0: Listen, Herb, Nancy Lee had an insurance policy that's going to pay off a lot of money.
2: Is that a fact?
0: It would have been only for $75,000, except that she had an accident, and there was a double indemnity clause in the policy.
2: And $150,000. Right.
0: Herb.
2: You'd better ask Joey.
0: Herb. How come you and Joey are beneficiaries of this policy?
2: We're liked, I guess.
0: How come both of you... Wait a minute. Danny Clover speaking.
5: Dr. Sinsky, Danny.
0: How is she, Doctor?
5: I just called to give you the latest, Danny, which is not good. Nancy Lee Hunt is still a very sick woman. I called to tell you we put her in oxygen.
0: You'll keep me posted, won't you?
5: Surely.
0: Thanks. Okay, Herbie. How come last week both of you were spreading it around town how you're coming into a lot of money?
2: Oh, is that what you're worried about?
0: You're part of it.
2: Well, ease your mind, please.
0: Why should I do that?
2: Well, we had a sure thing on a filly in Miami. We're just boasters, I guess. The filly ran out, Danny. We boasted for nothing.
0: What about B.B., Herb?
2: Huh?
0: B.B. Barrett.
2: Well, how should I know?
0: You're really asking to be booked for murder, aren't you?
2: My wife would kill me.
0: Let's chat about B.B., huh?
2: Well, gee, I don't know what to say about her. Hey, did you bring me the sweet bun? What's the matter?
1: I went to lunch with a shy cop.
2: You didn't eat? I can tell just looking at you.
1: The joint's crowded, and he's too shy to flash a badge to get service.
2: No coffee or nothing, huh?
3: Sit down, Joey.
1: You're not kidding.
0: We were just talking about B.B. Barrett.
1: From downstairs in the basement, I'll fix that. What's the matter?
2: You look funny jumping up and down, that's all.
1: I'm glad I entertain you, Herb.
2: Well, you're not the type, that's all.
0: What about B.B., Joey?
1: Me, Herb, and B.B.
3: The three beneficiaries to Nancy Lee's insurance policy.
2: Why not? Listen, you cops have called me a lot of things, so now you call me beneficiary, huh?
1: That's what you want to know, huh?
0: That's right.
1: You know the kind of girl Nancy Lee was, don't you?
3: Now tell us.
1: Wild.
2: Brother.
1: Crazy wild, with the booze, with the fast cars, anything that was rapid, Nancy Lee's crazy wild.
2: Brother.
1: Go on. Keep him quiet, will you?
3: Hey, keep quiet, Herb. He's got the floor, so it isn't polite.
2: Yeah.
0: Well,
1: so Nancy Lee and me and Bibi and Joe.
2: That was 3 years ago, before I was married.
1: That was 3 years ago, before I was married. We four had a large bottle one night. We, all of us, got feeling floaty. Nancy Lee come up with an idea. Take out a policy on her. Pay the premiums. She guarantees to be dead in 3 years.
2: That's the way it was.
1: That's the way it was. From a girl like Nancy Lee, it was the kind of idea you'd expect. Listen, listen, the kind of girl she was, everybody was surprised to see her alive from one day to the next.
3: How much did each of you put up?
1: Me, Herbie, Bibi, 15 grand each. Nancy Lee was going to die, so it didn't cost her a nickel.
2: It's just the kind of girl she was, that's all. You know?
3: What?
2: They say it takes all kinds. Now, here was a creature who did everything hard. When she played hard. When she loved hard.
1: Now, real nutsy, huh, that Nancy Lee?
0: So each of you put $15,000 in the kitty. Is that the way it went, Joey?
1: That's right. 15 grand per annum. To pay the premiums, to buy her a car, apartment, clothes, various things.
2: You know, this and that.
3: Uh-huh.
2: You know how ladies are. Go give them a budget. Go ahead. The three of us form a syndicate and put up the 15 G's each and said, that's it, Nancy Lee. That's it, baby doll. You're not kidding.
1: You know, the first time I saw Herbie was talking to the photos in front of the dance place he pitches. So go ahead, blame him. He sits there and talks to himself.
2: What'd I do?
6: What is this?
1: Come here, baby.
6: That's what I like to hear. Whisper something to me. Get rid of all the fellas. Tell all the fellas to come back several hours later with sandwiches and whatnot, huh?
1: The two you don't know are cops.
3: Detective Mugovan, ma'am, and this gentleman is Lieutenant Clover.
0: How do you do?
6: Quite well, thank you. Make mine on pumpernickel.
3: We're talking to your fellow here about attempted murder. I'm glad you could join us.
6: How do you like yours, Joey? Cop's kidding, isn't he, Joey?
1: Men said they found poison in Nancy Lee. Men said that's why she banged the side of that building.
6: Kid.
2: Why don't you listen to him? He's telling you, ain't he?
6: Kiss yourself for me a light socket. Yes, pretty please.
2: I'm
1: not kidding. Ask him.
0: That's right.
3: Now, just to keep it straight, you're B.B. Barrett, aren't you?
6: Just to keep it straight, it's Miss B.B. Barrett. Later to become Mrs. Joey Pell. Little man, what now? Are you dying?
1: One of these days, I'm going to brain him.
2: Look, I got a real good sense of humor, and I laugh easy. What do you want from me, plasma?
0: Nancy Lee dies, you come into a lot of money, right, Miss Barrett?
6: Joey?
1: They know about it.
6: Joey says you know about it, so why ask me?
0: $50,000 each.
6: You did it in your mind. I had to sit down with pencil and paper.
1: Yeah.
6: That's right, cop. $50,000. You fellas...
3: Yeah, Mugovan. Uh-huh. Oh, what do you call it? Oh, thanks, Doc. Yeah, sure. That was Dr. Sinsky. Nancy Lee Hunter just died. Now, our Dr. Sinsky gave me a medical term why Nancy Lee Hunter died. When I couldn't understand it, he explained to me it was the name of a poison.
2: Well, gee, that's too bad.
3: Yeah, Dr. Sinsky believes that Nancy Lee Hunter took or was given the poison, which made her crash the car...
1: Oh,
2: watch this.
0: Come on, let's all go down to headquarters.
2: What for?
1: You'd pay attention, you'd know. Nancy Lee just died. The police, these fellas here, think she was poisoned. They want us to go down to headquarters to talk to us about murder.
2: Oh.

0: You are listening to Broadway's My Beat, written by Morton Fine and David Friedkin, and starring Larry Thor as Detective Danny Clover. Do you know the facts of death? The simple truth is that unsafe driving is an open invitation to the Grim Reaper. It's amazing how many otherwise sensible and even brilliant people permit themselves to lose their perspectives to the point where a moment's speed, an instant's poor driving judgment, can result in disaster. Driver, if it's a gamble, don't take it. Be a pessimist and live. Sunburst of a new August morning, and Broadway takes a moment from the swarm to lean against subway exit, to gird itself against another day by a quick rundown of mileposts of the long night past. There was the after-work bottle of beer at the corner bar, and the hazed reflection of a woman's mouth in the soap mirror, and remembered over supper, Junior remarking on the funny look on Pa's face. And mattress on the roof then, your corner of sleep. And from windows of the street, the floating siren songs of the disc jockeys, and the dream fragments, where you're someone else, somewhere else. Somewhere else, fathoms low, Everest high, deserts wide. The dawn chill then, the awakening, the waiting time clock, sunburst of a new August morning, and try once more. Maybe it'll happen today. And at police headquarters, the normal phenomenon of all the mornings...
1: In August, it is good to be alive, Danny.
0: Sergeant Gino Tartaglia.
1: And in order for you to more freely savor this feeling, on your desk, I deposit a container of hot coffee. And a hot Zimmerman bun likewise.
0: Well, thank you, Gino. May I ask a question, Gino?
1: It's allowed.
0: Well, I've thought about it a lot, and... Well, I...
1: Out with it, Danny.
0: Sometimes I get in here, like this morning, maybe a half hour late, sometimes a couple hours. You always have a hot bun for me. How do you keep it hot?
1: Bish-pash, my secret.
0: Oh.
1: Any more questions, Danny? No? Danny, drink into the affairs of the day. A few leaves from the chapters in our records entitled Joey Pell, Herb Morey, which I will synopsize for you as after a while it becomes dull from repetitiousnesses.
0: Oh, thank you, Gino. Thank you for being thoughtful.
1: Don't mention. Joey Pell, a Broadway boy on familiar terms with the lads of Bunko Squad, for various street corner pitches, empty store pitches, the drop the blank at the telegraph office pitch, also friendly with the roving squad for floating crab games, anchored crab games, and various flights in the realm of Chuckaluck and Fantan and so on and so on. As for Herb Morey...
2: They're out here, Danny, the beneficiaries.
0: Oh, yeah, bring them in.
2: All right, break it up, lovers. The lieutenant says he wants you inside. Come on. Don't get lost, Herb. Stick with the crowd.
3: They do that, don't they? That Joey and Phoebe, they make a real tight bunch of crowd.
4: Let's put it this way, Herb.
3: Well, let's just put it, Joey.
4: In Phoebe here, I got a hive of honey. And in your wife, Herb...
3: What about my wife, Joey?
4: In your wife, Herb, you got a barrel of marinated olives.
5: I love you, Joey. The things you think to speak...
2: Oh, will you two break it up? Tableau's over. Jokes are over.
0: Joey and Herb, mug them and get them out of here.
4: Danny.
0: What?
4: Delicate with Phoebe, huh? Gentle with Phoebe, huh? Because I have the very highest type thoughts about Phoebe and deep respect and all inclusive.
2: All right, outside, lover. You too, Herb.
5: Wait. Joey, hold me a minute, Joey, like you do. I don't want to forget ever how you do that, Joey. Even for a minute. No, Joey, you go with the man like the man says.
4: It's a flipped world, baby. But you in it, I like it.
5: That fella, that Joey fella, he loves me. You get the chance, you look on that stone wall, that building on 39th, you look. You'll see scratched into the stone two hearts entwined in initials J and BB.
0: And... Sit down, Miss Barrett.
5: Oh?
1: I will move the chair in for you, Miss Barrett.
5: Please.
1: Miss Barrett?
5: Please.
1: Thank you. Miss Barrett, if you
0: should... That's all, Gino. You can go.
1: Lieutenant, Miss Barrett.
5: You're sweet. You're thinking.
6: Huh?
5: Sometimes around me, fellas think. I always know when. I let them. Sometimes even let Joey.
6: You really love him, don't you?
5: I can cry how much, or yell, beat my chest. You know what you're thinking?
6: What?
5: You're thinking, did I make Nancy Lee die?
6: Did you?
5: I will be very wealthy because Nancy Lee crashed her automobile.
6: You and Joey, 250,000.
5: Best part, me and Joey. I read there's a mountain in Rio someplace they call Sugarloaf. Me and Joey will sweeten it.
6: You're making it easy.
5: What?
6: I said you're making it easy. Easy to explain. Motive, in simple language, to a jury.
5: You kidding? Get me a jury, 12 men and true. After me, they'll mark you low boy in the grease pole.
6: You kill her, drink with her, poison her, get her in her car.
5: Nancy Lee was very talented with that stuff herself. Very capable of a routine like that without any assist from me. From anybody.
6: From Joey, maybe.
5: No, not Joey. Don't you say Joey to me. Don't you dare. Yes, I will.
6: Sit down, Miss Barrett. Tell me about Nancy Lee. Miss Barrett.
5: About Nancy Lee. It's got me in it.
6: Tell me.
5: From 5 years ago... five. I answered an ad in Billboard to the Blue Lagoon Dime a Dance. Nancy Lee auditioned right ahead of me. You ever see a Dime a Dance audition?
6: No.
5: You get this opportunity, you go see. Well, anyhow, from the audition, Nancy Lee and Bebe, like it was sisters, a sister act. Of interest, any type dancing fella you can mention. Me, quiet, smooth rhythm. Nancy Lee, crazy, flipperoo, gone, drums and percussion type. Between us, we could handle all fellas that had their dimes in hand. Then one evening, I met Joey. Joey.
6: Just about Nancy Lee, huh?
5: Nancy Lee didn't meet any Joey. She didn't want to. She told me. She wanted types. You know, we bought her a car, me and Joey and her. It was part of the deal when she came up with that insurance proposition. A car also. For how she promised us to die in 3 years.
6: Yes, I know. What's that got to do?
5: Well, this has got to do. From over the windshield of that car, she hung charms.
6: What?
5: Charms, like I wear my charm bracelet. But Nancy Lee's were bigger. Symbols, she called them. She used words like that. Symbols of the men she was going with at the time. There was three monkeys, for instance, representing one fella. Then there was a large radish molded from silver, for instance. And for a while, there was even a baby shoe. A symbol, Nancy Lee said, of a toddler romancing her at the time. Crazy gone, Nancy Lee. Symbols for fellas.
6: And you were with her all the time, you and Joey and Herb.
5: No, for maybe a month we were with her.
6: You had an investment, $15,000 apiece, and you didn't...
5: Well, I'm saying it to you. For a month we didn't see her. We looked at each other and we said, why? So, I took it in my own hands. I went to see Nancy, ask her why.
6: When was that?
5: You think I'm ashamed to tell you? Earlier of the same night when Nancy Lee beat her head against a building.
6: What happened?
5: She was bubbly is what happened. She said, why see our types when she now had a fella? One fella who put an end to all the others. A fella she thought she'd never have. Then she laughed in that way she laughs. And she threw me out. The man was coming, she said. So out you go, Bebe. You know what?
6: What?
5: Nancy Lee promised us to die in 3 years. Last night I looked up the date. She made it by 4 days early. Nancy Lee. A girl who never knew what time it was. Oh, you want me to walk out in the hall, Danny?
6: No, it's all right. Stay with you.
7: Muglin speaking.
6: Bring Herb Morey in, Muglin.
7: Oh, look, Danny, right now I'm in the middle...
6: Good, then I can count on you. Thanks a lot, Muglin.
5: Look, I have to sit here while that creep Herb Maury's in the same room with me.
6: Just relax, Miss Barrett. I want...
1: Danny, Oh, pardon me.
6: What do you want, Gino?
1: There is a Mrs. Herb Maury out here to see you, Danny. Shall I bid her...
6: Mrs.
1: Up?
6: Herb Maury?
1: At least 6'4" in her stocking feet. Well,
6: sure in.
1: This way to see Danny Clover.
8: Yes, Herb. What have you done with my Herb? This stuff has got to be cut off, you understand? You don't push Herbie around. Not when I'm around. Well,
6: just relax, Mrs. Maury.
8: Relax? How can I?
7: I brought him, Danny. Now, get in there, Herb.
9: Oh, gosh, honey, baby, if they told me you were coming, I'd have baked the fish.
8: You've
5: gone and got yourself into a mess, Herb.
9: Oh, look, honey, it ain't no mess. It's been a ball. It's been
5: Tell me about the ball you had when I get you home.
6: First, he's going to tell us something, Mrs. Morgan.
9: Yeah, honey, baby. First, I got to tell Danny something. Then when we get home...
6: Herb.
9: Yeah, Danny?
6: Where were you the night Nancy Lee got killed?
9: Where was I the night? Honey, baby, you tell him where I was the night Nancy...
5: I don't know, Herb.
9: Oh, don't tell a fib, honey, baby. I was tucked under your arm, remember? My wife, a bomb.
5: I don't know where you were, Herb, the night Nancy Lee was killed. You wasn't home, Herb. I was alone, Herb. And I cried, Herb. You got us into a mess, Herb.
6: Get them out of there. Get Mugovan to clear the office of B.B., of Herb Maury, of Mrs. Maury, a big woman. The tears somehow strange from her, and Herb's comforting of her strange also.
9: Now, don't do that, honey, baby. You're no mess. Just me.
6: And the door closed on them, and sit now in a new silence. Let the day drift, change color, change pace. And the thoughts, too, which concern a woman dead who had made promise to her friends and benefactors that her death was in 3 years, and who missed it by 4 days because there was drunkenness and poison and crash of steel into a building, which took precedence over time schedules and schedules for dying. And now the swifter draining of day, and remember something you hadn't eaten. And walk downstairs to the commissary and the ham on white and the coffee and the cupcake with pink coconut and twilight commissary talk. And when you come back to the office, Detective Mugovan has been waiting.
2: Hi, Daddy.
6: You get anything this afternoon, Mugovan?
2: Yeah, a couple things.
6: Well, what?
2: Oh, for one thing, I made a routine check through the files of Nancy Lee Hunter.
6: Go on.
2: Beneficiaries weren't kidding. Nancy Lee would have made dying before long.
6: Oh?
2: Yeah, according to records, about a year ago, she was brought into police emergency hospital pretty badly beaten.
6: Mm-hmm.
2: Real hurt. She said it was a man, but she wouldn't say who. Wouldn't prefer charges. Another time, they clocked her at 97 miles an hour in East River Parkway. She told the officer it was crazy to stop her. Another time, Central Park Zoo. She climbed the barrier to the tiger cage, stuck an arm in, challenged the tiger to take it. She would have made it, Danny. Maybe they should have waited.
6: Anything else?
2: Yeah, I found out where she kept her car. Went down there for a routine check. You never know.
6: Well, go on.
2: It's a place where Herb and Joey and Bebe bought her the car. They've been taking care of it ever since. They got the wreck now. I talked to a man there about a month ago. Nancy Lee drove it in, said wash it, lubricate it, and get rid of all those things over my windshield. Put this up. Just this.
6: Put what up?
2: This, Danny. A toy. Mechanical bear. You see guys selling them on the street. Cute, huh?
6: Yeah. Get them, huh, Mugovan?
2: Okay, inside, all of you. Here they are, Danny.
6: Herb, go home.
9: Huh?
2: Get out of here. Your wife wants you.
9: Well, I want to give you fellows a fair chance. I'm the small fellow with no alibi, remember? Call on me anytime, fellas.
4: Baby.
5: Uh-huh.
4: We're left.
5: Why? Hey, Danny, why are we left?
6: Who fed Nancy Lee the poison?
5: Well, not me. Not him either.
4: What for? Why should I?
2: Simple. For $50,000.
5: Well, so why pick on my boy? We each get 50 grand, Herb, me, him, everybody.
2: Not a bad return on a 15 grand investment, huh?
5: I sat down with paper and pencil on that one, too. We always get the same answers, you and me.
4: Oh, come on. Come on, you guys.
5: Hey. Joey has them. You take from Joey, Danny?
6: Yeah,
2: second hand.
4: Both of you have got a neat. What for?
6: This toy was taken out of Nancy Lee's car.
5: You kidding?
2: He's not kidding, baby.
5: Joey.
4: Yeah?
5: Right now, I had a gun, I'd make holes all over you. Joey.
4: Look, they got nothing on me, baby.
5: What'd you just kill me for, Joey?
4: You're going to listen to me. Baby,
5: don't.
4: Look.
5: Don't touch me again. I just crawled when you touched me.
4: You think I loved her?
10: That whole month. Thing.
4: You're going to listen
10: to me? That whole month, Nancy Lee's not seeing any of us except you.
4: Listen to me, will
10: you? And when I see her, she tells me about a new fella. She can hardly believe it. A fella she wants all the time and finally gets. And she hangs up a bear in her car. The symbol of my Joey.
4: Say goodbye to her, Joey. Well, just let me explain to her.
10: Why? Why do you want to do that?
4: Because I want you to think kindly of me. Because I want you to know I did it for you.
10: Thank you very much for killing a lady for me. That's just what I needed.
4: How long were we going to wait, baby? That crazy dame was going to live forever.
10: It was nice waiting. I was enjoying it. What'd you have to push it
4: for? We had dough invested. 15 GBs each. It had to be protected.
10: You didn't kill her. She'd have died some other way. Oh, Joey.
4: Oh, honey, honey. Oh. God.
10: You touched me. My skin just crawled again, Joey. Danny, can I go?
6: All right.
4: I got nothing to say, fellas. I wanted the money because I thought I could make the love I had with Bebe better. It was real wrong.
6: Come on, Joey.

Broadway's sleeping now. The furious avenues of the night are still. Only the sleepwalkers are there. The seekers, the sodden, the huggers close of nothing at all. It's Broadway, the gaudiest, the most violent, the lonesomest mile in the world. Broadway, my beat.

Broadway's My Beat stars Larry Thor as Detective Danny Clover, with Charles Calvert as Tartaglia and Jack Crucian as Mugovan. The program is produced and directed by Elliot Lewis, with musical score composed and conducted by Alexander Courage. In tonight's story, Mary Jean Croft was heard as Bebe, Tony Barrett as Joey, Gigi Pearson as Mrs. Maury, and High Everback as Herb. Bill Anders speaking. 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

0: You just heard an episode of Broadway Is My Beat, which originally aired Saturday, August 22nd, 1953, 73 years ago today. Its title, Joey, Herbie, and BB. Here's an episode of This Is Your FBI. This episode originally aired Friday, August 22nd, 1947, 79 years ago today, titled The Ambitious Widow.
1: The Equitable Life Assurance Society presents This Is Your FBI. 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Rain isn't the only thing that can ruin a summer vacation. Worry is another. Worry about the financial future of your family. Well, why not slip some of that burden onto the broad shoulders of the Equitable Life Assurance Society? The Equitable shoulders have the combined broadness of nearly 4 million members who have joined forces to protect one another. For the peace of mind that only well-planned life insurance can give, see your Equitable Society representative. He'll arrange to give you a lifelong vacation from worry. Tonight's FBI file, The Ambitious Widow.

There have been many wise and practical suggestions offered to your FBI and to every other law enforcement agency on methods of curbing the current serious crime wave. Most of those suggestions had merit. But of them all, only one was an absolute preventative. That one was eternal vigilance. Law-abiding citizens have a tendency to forget that crime, like many other things, runs in cycles. Let one crime seem to be successful, and there will be a series of such crimes. Then, because the gap has been filled, those crimes cease, and another type will begin. But there's no way of knowing which new trend will begin. And that is why your FBI tells you that there's only one way for you, the citizen, to help fight the crime wave. That way, to repeat, is eternal vigilance. Tonight's FBI file opens on a rainy day in a quiet cemetery near a large Midwestern town. Two of the mourners are talking as in

0: You know, Hank, I still can't believe he's dead.
1: Yeah, I sure went quick.
0: I saw him the day before he died. He never looked healthier to me. He was a nice guy. I liked working for him.
1: Yeah, Lou was okay.
0: Yeah, one good thing about it, he went out legitimate. No guns or nothing.
1: I wonder who'll take over now.
0: Hank, that ain't no way to talk.
1: Why not?
0: Lou ain't even buried yet.
1: He's dead, ain't he?
0: I know, but...
1: I was thinking. I've been working with Lou for better than 10 years. I'm the logical guy to step in.
0: Hank, let's talk about it later.
2: Ashes to ashes and dust to dust. Amen.
0: Amen.

0: Yes.
1: Hey, that's a good idea. You can get away for a while. Help you forget.
0: I don't plan to go away.
2: Where is the boat?
0: Tied up at the foot of 14th Street.
2: You going to keep it there?
0: Yes.
2: What for?
1: Hank, lay off the question.
0: It's all right, Ted.

0: We want to tell you how sorry we are.
1: Yeah.
2: Thank you.
0: If there's anything we can do, just say the word.
2: You're very sweet.
1: You still going to live at the hotel?
2: No, I bought a boat.

0: Hey, Hank, there's a lot of boats tied up here.
1: It's a public dock. Anybody can come in.
0: Well, how do you tell which one is Ann's?
1: Ted, she told me the name. It's the Dolphin. And there it is.
0: Where?
1: That black job down at the end, see?
0: Oh, yeah.
1: Hey, that's a big boat.
0: Yeah. Hey, I don't see Nan.
1: We'll hail her. Oh, hi there. Anybody aboard?
0: Hey, there she is.
2: Jump aboard, boy.
1: Okay. Hi, Nan.
2: Hello. It's so nice of you to come down to see me.
0: As soon as we got the word you were looking for us, we came right over.
1: It's quite a boat.
2: Well, I think it should be good to work with. You know, when Lou and I were first married, we spent our honeymoon on a cruiser like this.
1: Oh?
2: We stole enough to make us rich.
1: Stole what?
2: Stuff off piers.
1: Nan.
2: Yes?
1: Is that what you plan to do again?
2: Yes.
0: That's kind of tough for a dame, isn't it?
2: Well, I'm really depending on Lou's friends to carry me through.
1: Is that why you sent for us?
2: Yes. You're the last two boys on my list. I've talked to all the others. They're all coming along with me.
1: You got definite plans for action?
2: Yes. Would you care to join us?
1: Okay.
2: Good. How about you, Ted?
0: Anything you say is good enough for me.
2: Oh, fine. Come on down to the cabin, then. I'll tell you about our first job.
1: When is it?
2: Tonight.

0: Hank.
1: Mm.
0: Please cut the motors.
1: Right.
0: We'll drift in just right.
1: Hey, look at those crates of silk.
0: We should be able to load all of them onto the boat in 10 minutes.
2: What about the watchman?
0: We always stays up front.
2: You case this thing pretty good.
0: Lou always said it pays to be careful.
3: Hey, how much is that silk worth, man?
0: It ought to be about $30,000 in that load.
2: That much?
0: Surely. Silk's back on the market, but it's still difficult to get. Here we are. Tie us up, Hank.
2: Yeah.
0: Ted, you and the boys start working.
2: All right.
4: Over here, gentlemen.
5: Okay, boys, up you go.
4: Right. All right.
2: Wait a minute. Duck, you guys.
0: What is it?
2: Someone is coming down the pier.
0: Can you handle this, Hank?
2: Sure.
6: Hey, what's going on here? What are you doing in that boat?
2: Well, I'll tell you, mister. We sprang a leak, and it looks like this pier... Okay, let's finish loading and get out of here.

0: The next morning in the field office of your FBI, Special Agent Jim Taylor enters his office to find Elliot Sheridan waiting for him.
1: Well, hello, Elliot.
2: Hi, Jim. You look like you've done a hard day's work.
1: I have. I've been climbing all over Pier 27.
2: I was hoping you'd come into the office before you went out there.
1: Oh, why?
2: Well, when I checked in this morning from Salt Lake City, I finished my report. The boss assigned me to work with you.
1: Hey, that's fine. Well, there's plenty of work for both of us to do.
2: Oh, what's the story?
1: It's a theft from an interstate shipment.
2: Done with the boat?
1: That's right.
2: Yeah, what was stolen?
1: Over $30,000 worth of silk.
2: Oh. Any clues?
1: No, we can't tell yet. Watchman was slugged, but he may be able to help us.
2: How?
1: Says he got a pretty good look at one of the men on the boat. He's almost certain he can identify that man.
2: And where's the watchman now?
1: He's down at police headquarters looking over pictures. If he finds the man he saw, they'll call us.
2: What's the next step?
1: Well, I've alerted all dock owners to be doubly careful, keep their goods well guarded at night.
2: Any chance of locating the stolen silk?
1: I've already contacted every silk wholesaler in town.
2: No luck, though, huh?
1: Well, none yet. But they're going to call in if they come across any of the loot.
2: What do we do now?
1: Well, there's nothing much we can do, Elliot, but wait until we hear from that watchman.
3: Jack!
1: Oh, hi, Hank. Come on, have a drink.
3: You buying?
1: Sure.
3: Okay. Hey, Matt, couple of rides. Where you been?
1: I went to the boat.
3: Oh, did you get paid?
1: Sure.
3: How much?
1: Huh?
3: How much did Nan give you?
1: $5.
3: $500?
1: Uh-huh.
3: No wonder she wanted to pay everybody off one at a time.
4: Hey, what are you talking about?
3: I spoke to the other guys. They got $100 apiece.
1: What? Is that all?
3: Yeah. That's $800 for them and $5 for you. That's $1,300 she's paid so far. Out of $8,000.
4: She told me she only got $2,000.
3: I checked up. She got 8 G's in cash.
5: Hey,
3: okay. Well, I'll tell you one thing. She ain't gonna pay me off in the dark. I did a lot of work. I arranged for the trucks to pick up the stuff off the dock. I even arranged for the fence to get rid of it.
4: Well, I guess there's always trouble when you work for a dame.
3: There don't have to be. Not if you handle them right.
4: How much are you gonna ask for?
3: 25%. That's 2 G's.
4: Ah! She won't go for that.
3: Oh, yeah? Come on over with me, I'll show you.
4: I can't go right now.
3: Why not?
4: I got a date. Look, you go on down to the boat. I'll meet you later.

0: Hi, Jim.
1: Hello, Elliot.
0: Any news from the Watchman?
1: Yes, while you were out, police headquarters called. The Watchman definitely identified a man named Henry Davis, alias Hank Davis.
0: What's the record on Davis?
1: I've got it right over here. Here it is. Take a look at it.
0: 23 arrests.
1: Starting, you'll notice, when he was 15.
0: Yeah, see, one of these arrests was for hijacking.
1: Mm-hmm.
0: That would tie him in with this kind of a job.
1: There's an even stronger tie-in than that down there. See that arrest back in 34? It's down to the bottom there.
0: 34, yeah, here it is. Well, what about it?
1: I thought I remembered that job, so I checked up on it.
0: You find anything?
1: Mm-hmm. Along with Davis, the police also arrested a man named Lou Mercer.
0: The one who died last week?
1: Same one. And at that time, Mercer had a gang of river pirates stealing stuff on both sides of the river.
0: Yeah, that is a strong tie-in, Jim.
1: Now all I have to do is find Davis. Oh, by the way, you pick up anything down at the docks?
0: No, I spoke to the watchman on the adjoining docks. They didn't see anything.
1: No clues of any kind, huh?
0: Not a thing. Looks like they must have glided up to the pier with their motors off. They weren't even heard.
1: Yeah, I guess that's the way they would operate. Excuse me.
0: Sure.
1: Special Agent Taylor. Yes, Sergeant. Oh, you have? That's fine. Oh, wait till I get a pencil and I'll write that down. Give me that pencil, will you?
0: Sure.
1: Thanks. Okay, go ahead, Sergeant. 721 Oak Street. Room 129. Got it. Yeah. Thanks very much, Sergeant.
0: Something on Davis?
1: Yes, that's the call we've been waiting for. We've got Davis's address. I'm going over there now.

0: Ahoy there! Anybody aboard?
1: Who's there?
0: It's me, Nan, Ted.
1: What do you want, Ted?
0: I was supposed to meet Hank here.
1: Come aboard.
0: Okay. You see Hank?
1: Yes. Came down here. He's very angry.
2: Yeah, I know. He was sore when he left me.
1: Did he tell you what he wanted?
2: Yeah, more dough. And I gotta admit, he had a point there, Nan.
1: Why do you say that?
2: Well, after all, he did a lot of work. And me did, too.
1: Ted, I got the boat.
2: Yeah, I know.
1: And I lined up the job.
2: Sure, but...
1: How can you say that you boys did so much work?
2: Well, I should have got more than 500, Nan. After all, you got 8,000 for the stuff.
1: Supposing I did, what about it?
2: I want a bigger cut.
1: How much?
2: Same as Hank.
1: You know what he asked for?
2: Yeah, 25%.
1: That's right.
2: Did you give it to him?
1: No.
2: Well, what did Hank do?
1: Tried to use violence. Cuffed me around.
2: What happened?
1: Come over to the cabin. Look there. On the floor.
2: Hank. He's dead.
1: He should.

0: We will return in just a moment to tonight's case from the files of your FBI. See that happy-looking chap over there? He's a professional worry lifter.
1: You mean he goes around cheering people up, giving them good advice and so on?
0: Oh, he does more than that, Ed. He's a specialist. He lends a sympathetic ear to people in trouble, sure. But he also lends a helping hand. He not only acts, but he talks as well.
1: Oh, sounds like a man everybody ought to know.
0: Oh, he is. He's your Equitable Society representative. If fear about your family's future is destroying your peace of mind, you'll find that your Equitable Society representative really knows the answers. For instance, right now, you may be doing some unnecessary worrying simply because you haven't heard of readjustment income.
1: As a matter of fact, I never did hear of it.
0: The Equitable Society's readjustment income plan provides extra income for the widow during the two toughest years, the 2 years immediately following her husband's death, years in which she is adjusting the family way of life to a lowered income. You know, expenses can't be reduced overnight. It takes time. And that's why every life insurance program should provide readjustment income for extra help during the two toughest years.
1: Say, this readjustment income plan sounds okay to me. Is it expensive?
0: Why, it may not cost you a cent. 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In any event, the man to see is your professional worry lifter, your Equitable Society representative. 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
1: That's EQUITABLE.
0: Or send a postcard, care of this station, to the Equitable Life Assurance Society of the United States. And now back to the FBI file, the

0: It is not the purpose of tonight's case from the files of your FBI to tell you that the mobs of criminals operating in this country today are being run by women. Nothing could be further from the truth. And yet, women are active participants in the current crime wave. That fact has become more obvious as each year's records are studied. And it is an actual statistic that in the past year, women were so active that of all arrests made for criminal homicide in the United States, the number of women arrested exceeded 10%. One other fact emerges from a study of that same table of arrested persons, and that is that there is virtually no crime or method of operation too difficult for the lady criminal. Yes, in this field, too, women have definitely proven that they are not the weaker sex. Tonight's file continues in the FBI field office. Special Agent Jim Taylor has just returned from a search of Hank Davis's apartment.
1: Jim, Find anything up at Davis's place?
2: No, not a thing.
1: Any of his neighbors able to help?
2: They wouldn't if they could.
1: That kind of a place, huh?
2: That kind. It's one thing that bothers me, though.
1: Oh, what's that?
2: Davis didn't show up all night. I checked this morning before I came in.
1: He couldn't have gotten in the back way, could he?
2: No, we've had the building under complete surveillance.
1: Hey, you don't suppose he found out he'd been identified by the watchman, do you?
2: Well, I don't see how he could have.
1: You think he skipped town?
2: No. No, I believe he's still around.
1: Well, what's the next step, Jim? Do we wait for Davis to show up?
2: No. No, on the way in, I asked the file room to send up that copy of Davis's record.
1: Uh-huh.
2: We might get the names of some of his friends from that to start checking on them. Now, if I'll get it. Special Agent Taylor. Oh, yes, Sergeant. Well, you have? Yeah, thanks for calling. We'll be right down. That was the morgue, Gilly. They've just identified a body down there. It's Mr. Hank Davis.

0: then.
1: That you, Ted?
0: Yeah, okay to come aboard.
1: Come ahead.
2: I thought you might still be sleeping.
1: No, been up for hours.
2: Did you get rid of the package?
1: What package?
2: Hank.
1: Oh, yes. Tied some weights on him, dropped him overboard.
2: Well, right here?
1: Surely, why?
2: Suppose he comes up.
1: Didn't you ever hear of a current?
2: Oh.
1: Ted, stop worrying.
2: Okay. Do any of the other guys know about Hank?
1: No.
2: Well, suppose they find out.
1: Well?
2: They might not like it.
1: I'm afraid they'll have to like it. Teach them that a woman can be efficient, too. Did you call that number I gave you?
2: Off the truck, yeah. He'll be here at 6 a.m.
1: Good. I called the rest of the boys. They're ready.
2: Will we go tonight?
1: At midnight.
2: Oh, I hope it ain't too soon after the last job.
1: Ted, just let me do the worrying. Come here. I want to show you something.
2: What is it?
1: You'll see. Look under that canvas.
2: Hey, a machine gun.
1: And the way it's mounted, you see, you can swing it to cover any angle. Well,
2: what do you want with a machine gun?
1: Just in case of trouble.
2: Oh.
1: This is going to be your job.

0: It's Davis, all right.
1: Mm. Bullet hole in his head.
0: Yeah. Must have been dead when he hit the water.
1: According to the coroner, he was. Davis's personal effects are on that table.

0: I guess these are just the papers and money he had on him.
1: Yes. All of his clothes are over there. He wasn't carrying much money, was he?
0: Oh, not for a fellow who just pulled a big job.
1: That key you've got there won't help us. That's the key of his apartment. See the 129 stamped into it?
0: Oh, yeah, that's his room number, wasn't it?
1: Mm-hmm. Phone number on this slip of paper. I wonder what this is.
0: Maybe a girl.
1: Could be. Now, wait a minute. This exchange is in the business district. Elliot, let's get out of here. I'm going to make a phone call. See who belongs to this number.

0: Bill, I called that number. It was a trucking outfit.
1: Trucking outfit?
0: Mm-hmm.
1: They could have been in on the job.
0: No, I checked up on them down at the office. They're legitimate.
1: Well, what did they have to report?
0: They picked up some crates of silk from the dock at the foot of 14th Street.
1: Yeah, but who paid for the job?
0: Well, they were paid at the warehouse where they delivered the silk.
1: Oh, I see.
0: I had the police and a radio patrol car around to the warehouse.
1: Pick anybody up?
0: No, there wasn't anyone at the warehouse, but the silk is there.
1: Hey, the office can find out who owns the warehouse and the tax records. It'll probably turn out to be David.
0: Well, the office is already working on that angle. I don't think Davis was the head man, though.
1: Oh, why not?
0: Well, the trucking outfit I spoke to said they got another call just about an hour ago.
1: With another order?
0: That's right. To pick up another load tomorrow morning and at the same dock.
1: Well, why don't we get onto the dock, pick up whoever's anchored there?
0: Well, the 14th Street Pier is open to the public. There's always about a dozen boats tied up down there.
1: Oh.
0: But I've got an idea. Let's get back to the office and we'll work from there. I know the police will want to join us.
2: On the river that night, there were three large, fast boats manned by special agents of your FBI. Boat number one, with Special Agent Jim Taylor, was idling in the middle of the river. Boat number two, with Special Agent Elliot Sheridan aboard, was north of 14th Street. Boat number three was to the south. Special Agent Taylor is talking over the two-way radio to both of the other boats.
0: I see movement aboard a large black boat. There are about 10 men aboard. It's now pulling away from the dock. The boat is headed north. Sheridan. Sheridan on boat two. Have you spotted her yet?
3: Yes, Jim. Just picked her up in the glasses.
0: Fine. Now start up the river yourself and stay in front of her.
3: Right.
0: I'll follow her from behind and check with you later.
3: Jim Taylor.
0: Come in, Sheridan.
3: You see what she's doing now, Jim?
0: She's headed in toward a pier.
3: That's right.
0: All right, stop your motors and stay where you are. We're going to follow her in. Boats two and three. The name on the boat is the Dolphin. It's pulling into Pier 40 now. Come up behind boat number one and give me some cover. The Dolphin is now tied up to the pier. They're starting to load. We can nail them in the act. Let's start to close in.

0: What is it?
1: How's it going?
0: We've got one more crate to load and then we're finished.
1: Oh.
0: Sid, why aren't you standing by that gun?
1: I wanted to see how it was going.
0: Well, please get back there.
1: Look, I...
0: Wait.
1: What is it?
0: Your motors. You boys, quiet a minute.
1: I hear them, too. If there was only a moon, we could see.
0: They're coming closer.
1: Hey, those lights! They're shining right on it!
2: Stand where you are, all of you!
1: Nan, it's cops!
0: Yes.
1: Well, what do we do? Look, there's more than one boat.
0: I know.
1: They got us cut off.
0: Well, they aren't taking us.
1: Huh?
0: Get on that gun.
1: Oh, Nan, look.
0: Do as I say.
1: No dice. They're right on top of us.
0: I'll handle it myself.
2: Oh, move, no.
1: Nan, come back here. Nan, they're alongside.
0: Keep off of this boat.
2: Get away from that gun, lady. Jim, look out.
3: Sorry, lady.
4: Let go of me.
5: Oh. All right. Elliot, cover the rest of them. I'll bring our lady right over to join you.
6: Members of the hijacking gang were tried and sentenced to serve long terms in the federal penitentiary for larceny from interstate shipments. Nan Mercer was turned over to local authorities to be placed on trial for murder. And thus, another band of criminals was broken up by the cooperative efforts of local police who supplied the launches and of your FBI. Everywhere across America, that kind of cooperation is taking place. And as in tonight's case, every means of communication and transportation is being used to narrow the circle around the criminal and to keep narrowing it until he is trapped, arrested, and convicted.
7: In just a moment, we will tell you about next week's exciting case from the files of your FBI.
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7: The incidents used in tonight's Equitable Life Assurance Society's broadcast are adapted from the files of the Federal Bureau of Investigation. However, all names used are fictitious, and any similarity thereof to the names of persons living or dead is accidental. Tonight, the music was composed and conducted by Frederick Steiner. The author was Jerry Lewis. Your narrator was Dean Carlton, and Special Agent Taylor was played by Stacey Harris. This is Your FBI is a Jerry Devine production. 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
9: 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Here's an episode of The Falcon, which originally aired Wednesday, August 22nd, 1951. 75 years ago today. Titled, Beautiful Bait.
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11: Hello? Yes, this is the Falcon speaking. Oh, Linda. Now, thanks for the call, but I have to say nix tonight, Angel. As I'm involved with a prize fighter. They tell me he's murder in the ring, but it looks like there may be a murder out of it.
10: This is Ed Herlihy, friends, inviting you to listen to The Adventures of the Falcon, transcribed tonight. You met the Falcon first in his best-selling novels. Then you saw him in his thrilling motion picture series. Now, join him on the air when the Falcon solves the case of the beautiful bait.

0: Now, the case of the beautiful bait. It's Wednesday night in New York, and in a fight arena, Al Lassiter is eagerly watching one of the boys in the second round of the main event. Lassiter is the fat little man at ringside who keeps poking the pretty girl sitting next to him with his elbow to call her attention to what excites him.
1: Ricky, that kid's terrific.
2: Yeah.
1: Look at that jab.
2: Oh, look at it. I felt it.
1: Wow, there's another. Hey, that one hurt.
2: I'll say broke three ribs.
1: Huh?
2: Look, Al, you don't have to keep giving me the elbow. I'm paying attention.
1: What? Oh, I just want you to watch this boy.
2: What do you think I'm watching? The scenery?
1: He's dynamite. Come on, Joey. You got him going? Keep on top of him. Yo! Joey will kill him.
2: Well, he better do it quick or I'll kill you.
1: This is it, Vicky. This is it. Corsi's in trouble. Look at that Joey go. He's out for KO. And that does it. Corsi's down.
2: Well, thanks for telling me, Lassiter. I wouldn't have known.
3: He's through.
2: Well, I hope so. I can't take much more.
1: Well, that's it. Come on, let's go.
2: Yeah, it's a pleasure. Next time I go to a fight with you, I'm going into training, too.
1: I gotta get that Joey O'Hara.
2: Get him.
1: His contract's up. If he's handled right, maybe he won't renew with Whitcomb.
2: Well, how do you handle him right?
1: I don't. That's your department.
2: Well, don't you get bright ideas.
1: You'll play him along before he knows it. His name's on my contract.
2: Did anybody ask me?
1: I'm telling you.
2: Well, what if I don't play?
1: I don't put it like that. Put it if you do play. You know that convertible you've been wanting?
2: Uh-huh.
1: Joey signs with me, it's yours.
2: All of a sudden, Joey interests me.
1: I gotta sew him up, Vicky. The boy's gone places, right to the top. You don't find light heavies like him every day. He's young. Who knows, he may put on a few pounds and challenge the big boys. Yes, sir. The kid's dynamite.
2: Yeah, Lassiter. Dynamite. And you want me to light the fuse.
4: Excuse me.
5: Huh?
4: Aren't you Joey O'Hara?
5: Yeah, that's right.
4: I recognize you from the other side of the hotel lobby. I saw you fight the other night.
5: Oh, yeah? You don't look like a fight fan.
4: No? How do fight fans look?
5: Oh, I mean, you're... Well, a lady.
4: Thanks. And you're obviously a gentleman. But you're a fighter. Why shouldn't I be a fan?
5: Oh, if you want to be, I think it's swell. It's just... Well, I don't know.
4: You mean you're ashamed of being a boxer. Well, you shouldn't be. It takes courage, skill, clean living. Do I sound silly?
5: No. It sounds good when you say it.
4: Well, I won't keep you now. You were going somewhere when I stopped you.
5: Oh, just out to a movie. Hey, how about you coming along?
4: Well, I don't have anything planned.
5: Good. Then it's settled. Let's go.
2: Kenny Floyd, what are you doing in New York?
6: I'm looking for you, sweetheart. Detroit's not the same without you.
2: They're still making cars, I hear.
6: Oh, but not making beautiful music.
2: Look, run along, Ken, will you? I got a date.
6: And you're going to cancel it.
2: Now, look, chum. Before this goes any further, my date happens to be with an artist with his fist.
6: Oh, you got me real worried. Come on, what do you say we go inside? It's more comfortable standing here in the hall. I know what's the matter, Vicky. You're a chick who plays the percentages. Now, I don't hold that against you. I think that's smart.
2: Meaning what?
6: Meaning you got an eye for the blue chips. I had a short stack, so you pulled out. And, honey, things are different now. My luck's changed. Here, take a look at this roll. Catch.
2: So you got a roll. So what am I supposed to do, wear a ring in my nose?
6: They're all 50s, honey. Help yourself. There's plenty more where they came from.
2: No sale.
6: All right, sweetheart. And let's look at it like this. According to the columns, you're dating Joey O'Hara. That's what tipped me you were in the big town.
2: Well, what do you know? He can read.
6: So I moved in, and I've been asking around. And what do you think I found out?
2: How many bars there are in New York?
6: I found out that up until a couple of weeks ago, you were real chummy with Al Lassiter.
2: Fancy that.
6: So it figures. Lassiter has chips. You'd go for that. And he has a stable of fighters. He could be interested in this O'Hara. And you're just the bait he'd need.
2: Now we're playing guessing games.
6: Well, one way to find out if I'm guessing, I could drop a hint to O'Hara.
2: No, Ken.
6: Oh, all of a sudden she's not the sharp chick, huh? That hit a nerve.
2: Well, it's just that Joey might get the wrong idea. And he likes me. See, he likes me a lot. I wouldn't want to hurt him.
6: Now, wait a minute, Vicky. Something's out of gear. You started running too fast. Now, don't tell me you're that worried about hurting some jerk who's...
7: Wait a minute. Why didn't I think of that? Certainly you're soft on him. Maybe Lassiter's the one I ought to talk to, huh?
2: Look, what are you trying to do? Just what is it you want?
6: I thought that was obvious, sweetheart. I want you.
2: And you think this'll get me? Blackmail?
6: Well, why not? I have what Lassiter has. A bankroll. Of course, maybe I don't have shoulders like O'Hara, but... You used to think I wasn't so hard to take. You'll come around again.
2: I hate to disappoint you, but you're counting this chick a little too fast, Ken. If we're going to play guessing games, I can do some guessing, too. Like where this bankroll came from you're so proud of. You didn't get it singing hymns.
6: You don't know where I got it.
2: Well, maybe I know where to find out. So before you go running to Joey or Lassiter with any of your pipe dreams, just remember it's a two-way street, honey, and you could have an accident. Now here's the roll back. Catch.

0: Hello.
1: Hello. Are you Michael Waring?
0: Mm-hmm. Also called the Falcon, but don't ask me why. And, you're Vicki Terrence, huh?
1: Well, I heard you're a good detective, but that's kind of stretching it.
0: Why? I've just been looking at a picture of you and O'Hara nightclubbing together.
1: I didn't know we'd been published.
0: No, you don't read the Police Gazette. Come in.
1: Thanks.
0: Well, now, why do you want a detective?
1: Well, Mr. Waring...
0: Oh, call me Mike. Hmm? I'll call you Vicki. Unless O'Hara objects.
1: Don't worry about Joey. He's a lion in the ring, but a lamb out of it.
0: Well, with you as little Bo Peep, I can believe it. But back to business.
1: Well, Mike, there's a fellow I used to go with in Detroit, Ken Floyd. He's come to New York and wants to make trouble between me and Joey.
0: How?
1: Well, he has some wacky yarn he's threatened to tell Joey.
0: What yarn?
1: Well, it hasn't anything to do with what I want you for.
0: Vicki, I found out when people who want to hire me start holding out on me.
1: I'm not holding out. But I'm beginning to wonder if I didn't make a mistake coming here.
0: So am I, Angel.
1: Look, all I want is for you to check up on Ken. He's waving a bankroll, and I'd like to know where he got it.
0: Why?
1: Look, I'm offering you a job. Take it or leave it.
0: Now, how do I know you're not planning to blackmail this Ken Floyd if I bring something hot in on it?
1: Oh, brother, he's trying to blackmail me.
0: How? What's he got on you?
1: It's been nice knowing you, Mr. Waring. I think I go now.
0: So long, Vicki.
1: You know, most people have to work if they want to eat. Maybe you're not hungry, huh? So long, Mike.
2: Now, here we are. C4, 5, and 6. You going first, Mr. Lassiter.
3: All right, Joey.
2: And now you, Vic.
1: Oh, no thanks, Joey. You're in better shape. You can take it.
2: Huh?
1: I mean, you and Mr. Lassiter may have some things you want to talk about. You sit next to him.
2: Okay.
1: Good. That's a load off my ribs.
2: Well, Mr. Lassiter, there'll be some good action tonight.
3: Yes, there's going to be some good boys in there.
2: You know, I like this...
3: What's the matter?
2: There's Whitcomb, and he sees me.
3: Oh, yeah. He's coming over. Well, don't worry. He can't do anything. Hello, Whitcomb.
4: Well, looks like a jolly little party. Hello, Lester. And Joey.
2: Hello, Mr. Whitcomb.
4: And this must be the little lady I've been hearing about.
2: This is Vicki.
4: Yes, yes, I know. Vicki Terrence.
2: Oh, you read the papers, too.
4: I didn't get it from the papers. They just say you've been out with her. But I happen to know why.
1: And I happen to smell a rat. Or could it be a weasel?
2: What's that, Vicki?
1: I just mean somebody's trying to make trouble.
2: Who? Why?
1: Obviously, someone who'd rather have his dirty work done by somebody else. You know, Whitcomb, I never thought of that angle.
2: Yeah, I don't get it. What's this all about?
4: There's nothing mysterious about it, Joey. I just didn't have my eyes open. Somebody opened them for me.
2: If I don't get an answer, I understand pretty quick. Somebody's going to close them for you.
4: I see Miss Terrence has introduced you to Lassiter.
2: Yeah?
4: And told you he was a friend of the family or some such.
3: All right, that's enough, Whitcomb.
2: Wait a minute, Mr. Lassiter. I want to hear this. Go on, Whitcomb.
4: Well, Joey, it's just that she and Lassiter happen to be more than friends. That's all.
2: Huh?
4: She's his girl, Joey. Don't you get it?
3: Don't listen to him, Joey.
2: Vicki.
1: It's a lie, Joey.
4: I've been wondering why you were so hard to talk to lately, Joey. Now I find out. Lassiter's girl leading you along so you'll sign with him.
2: I don't believe
4: it. She did ask you to sign with Lassiter, didn't she?
2: Well...
4: Didn't she?
2: She said she thought it'd be a good idea.
4: Yeah, good for her.
2: That still don't prove
4: it. All right. You want proof. I'll get it. I didn't know she was Lassiter's girl, but there are people who do. Just promise me this, Joey, that you won't sign with Lassiter until you talk to them.
2: I can't promise that.
4: Why not?
2: Because I already did sign with him today.

0: Hello.
1: Looking for me, Corbett?
0: Oh, that you, Waring? Yeah, I'm looking for you.
1: I'm sorry I can't make it tonight, Angel.
0: You'll make it this afternoon. I want to talk to you.
1: What about?
0: What do you know about Vicky Terrence?
1: Vicky? Oh, beautiful eyes, wonderful complexion, gorgeous figure.
0: Look, the inventory I can take myself. What I want to know, what's with you and her?
1: Nothing. I gave her the brush.
0: Ooh, a girl with a bill like hers? I don't believe it.
1: Oh, it's her boyfriend's bill that stopped me.
0: Now, look, I'm in her room.
1: Oh, well, you better be careful, Corbett. That boyfriend I mentioned...
0: I'll take care of the boyfriend. Now, what I started to say, I find your name in her address book. How come?
1: Oh, come now, Corbett. If you're going to start investigating all the girls who have my name...
0: I'm investigating this one. Now, what's with you and Vicky?
1: Well, is she there?
0: Yeah.
1: Why not ask her?
0: Well, that'll be a little tough, Mike, seeing as how somebody strangled her this morning. Waring.
2: Oh, please, Corbett, I'm trying to eat.
0: What, again? Every time I look into Ed's luncheonette, I find you.
2: Somebody's got to support him.
0: Look, I don't have all day to hang around here.
2: Well, so long, then.
0: Waring.
2: I've told you all I know, Corbett.
0: You admit the girl wanted to hire you?
2: Yes.
0: To check on a Ken Floyd?
2: Yes.
0: Well, what'd you find out about it?
2: I didn't.
0: Look, I don't buy your dropping the case.
2: Well, why not?
0: Well, first, the girl's looks.
2: Well, I told
0: you. And second, any time you turn down a chance to make a buck... that I gotta see.
2: All right, open your eyes.
0: Look, are you gonna cooperate?
2: I told you she named Ken Floyd. You can check on
0: him. I will.
2: And you can check on her boyfriend, O'Hara.
0: Well, we're trying to find him. He's disappeared.
2: Well, all the more reason to check. And you could check with the desk clerk at her apartment. Maybe he saw someone go up.
0: Are you trying to tell me my business, Waring? And it so happens the desk is closed from midnight to 8. And Doc says it's possible that she was killed before 8.
2: Well, you've still got enough to keep you busy for a while. If you don't get anywhere, come on back, and I'll be happy to take over the case for you.
0: Why?
2: For a fee, of course. So long, Corbett.
3: Michael Waring?
4: That's right.
3: My name's Walter Whitcomb. I'd like to talk with you.
4: Walter Whitcomb? Oh, yeah. Joey O'Hara's manager.
3: Ex-manager. That's what I wanted to see you about. May I come in?
4: Yeah, sure. Well, looks like destiny.
3: What?
4: That I should get involved with O'Hara.
3: I don't understand.
4: Well, you don't need to. What's the trouble?
3: Al Lester wanted to get Joey away from me. He baited his hook with a beautiful girl.
4: Oh, Vicky, Vicky.
3: Yes, you've seen in the papers what happened to her.
4: Uh-huh.
3: But what the papers don't know is that the girl was just being used by Lester. They also don't know that she was successful.
4: What do you mean?
3: Last night I learned that Joey signed with Lassiter.
4: Oh. Well, that's bound to come out pretty soon.
3: I know, and when it does, the police may think I killed the girl for revenge.
4: Yeah, they might. So you want me to prove you didn't?
3: Yeah.
4: Well, just one thing first.
3: What's that?
4: What gave you the idea that Lassiter was behind Vicky's attentions to Joey?
3: Why, it's obvious.
4: Yeah, but was it until somebody tipped you off?
3: Well, it was suggested.
4: Mm-hmm. And would the somebody who suggested it be a fellow by the name of Ken Floyd?
3: Wow. It's incredible.
4: Oh, it's elementary, my dear Whitcomb. All done with mirrors.
3: What do you know about Floyd?
4: Not as much as I'd like to. I'll have to look him up after I get through with Lassiter.
3: Oh, then you are taking the case, Waring?
4: Who am I to fly in the face of destiny? Yeah, Whitcomb, I'll take the case.
5: Wait a minute. You must think I'm absolutely crazy, Waring.
4: Not absolutely, Lassiter.
5: You come here and ask me a lot of questions, all of which are trying to prove that Joey O'Hara killed Vicky.
4: I never said that, Lassiter.
5: Well, your questions imply it. But Joey just signed up with me. If you think I'm going to sell my own fighter up the river, you got another thing coming.
4: Now, look. I'm just trying to find out a few things about O'Hara. You've got to admit things don't look good for him. Disappearing right after the murder?
5: All right, he's not at his hotel. That doesn't say he disappeared.
4: Well, what does it say?
5: I don't know anything about him, and I've got nothing more to say. So, Waring, I know that you're a busy man.
4: Yeah, sure. Well, thanks for nothing, Lassiter.
5: What was that?
4: Something in the next room.
5: Yeah, must have come in the back way. Who's there?
6: It's me, Mr. Lassiter. Bumped into a chair.
5: Oh, Joe. Say, what's the matter with you, boy? You look sick.
6: I'm all right. Who's this?
5: Mike Waring.
6: Ah.
4: Hello, Joey. Where you been?
6: I don't know where I've been.
5: You what?
6: That's right, Lass. I don't know. The Whitcomb told me about you and Vicky. I didn't know what to do. I went to a bar. Had a couple, three, four, I don't know. It's all I remember.
5: I wasn't very smart, Joey.
6: Yeah, I know, Mr. Lassiter. I'm not very smart, just a slap-happy jerk. That you and a girl make a real schmo out of me. But you're not going to get away with it.
5: Well, what are you going to do?
6: I'm going to... Who's he?
5: I told you, Mike Waring.
6: Oh, yeah. Well, what's he want?
4: I wanted to talk to you, Joey, and so does Sergeant Corbett. Why don't you come along with me?
6: What do you want to talk about?
4: Vicki.
6: Oh, that little... I don't want to talk about her.
5: You don't have to talk, Joey. Wait till I get your lawyer.
6: Huh? Lawyer? What for?
5: They want to pin the murder on you, don't you understand?
6: What murder?
5: Vicky's.
6: Vicky's? Has Vicky been...
5: Didn't you know?
6: Who did it?
5: Hey, let go.
6: Who did it?
5: I don't know.
4: That's enough, Joey. Stop it.
6: Stay out of this, Mr. Waring.
4: I will when I get you out of it. Now let him go.
6: All right. I'll let him go. What's the difference? Vicky's dead, huh? Want to talk about it? Got nothing to say.
4: I think you better go see Sergeant Corbett just the same.
6: Police?
4: Yeah.
6: Why not?
5: Joey, you don't understand. They'll say you did
6: let
5: it.
6: Let them say. I don't care. Vicky's dead, huh? I don't know. Did I love her? Did I hate her? Come on, mister.
4: All right, Joey.
5: Look, Joey, wait.
6: I'll see you later, Lassie.
5: Well, at least don't say anything, Joey. Not until I get your lawyer. I'll get one down there right away. That crazy jerk.
7: How are you? I put down that phone, Lassie.
5: Huh? Who are you?
7: Ken Floyd, friend of Vicky's. Joey left the back door open, so I come in.
5: What do you want?
7: Save you the cost of a phone call and lawyer fee. Put down the phone.
5: I got a call. Put it down.
7: Wait
5: a minute. Be careful with that gun.
7: All right, you be careful, too. Just do like I tell you.
5: Yeah, I will.
7: That's better.
5: What do you want, Floyd?
7: I told you to keep you from wasting your money. No use hiring a lawyer to protect somebody else's fighter, is there?
5: I don't know what you mean. Joey signed with me.
7: So you say, but you can't prove it without a contract.
5: I got a contract.
7: Yes, but it's not on record yet.
5: All right, it will be.
7: I don't think so. You and I are going down to your office. You're going to open up the safe.
5: Wait a minute. Who are you working for? Whitcomb?
7: I make it a point never to work for anybody except Ken Floyd. I figure your copies of the contract ought to be worth a nice piece of change to Whitcomb. So we can destroy him. Sign up Joey himself, that's all.
5: Well, maybe Whitcomb won't be interested. There's a murder rap hanging over Joey's head.
7: If you were ready to spend money on lawyers, I should think Whitcomb would be too. And on the contracts. Joey's worth the risk.
5: I see. How much do you expect Whitcomb to pay for the contract?
7: Why, do you want to top it?
5: I might.
7: Good. I don't care who I deal with as long as the price is right. But there's no use peddling contracts until I got them, so let's get more.

0: Now, back to the adventures of the Falcon. It's the day after Ken Floyd took over Joey O'Hara's contract at gunpoint. He's put it up for sale, weighed his offers, and now he's closing the deal with the highest bidder.
1: 800, 850, 900, 950, 1,000. All right, Whitcomb, that makes it an even 10 grand.
2: Well, Floyd, now the contracts.
1: Yeah. Here you are, Whitcomb.
2: Good.
1: That's what Lassiter gets for being a cheapskate.
2: Now, first to get rid of these.
1: Oh, here, use my lighter.
2: Thanks. Well, there they go, up in smoke. That's a beautiful sight.
1: But you're going to burn the table.
2: No, no, I'll throw them in the grate. And now that I can do business with Joey again, I'd better see how things are getting along.
1: Well, there's no use my hanging around. So long, Whitcomb.
2: Goodbye, Floyd.
3: Hello?
2: Is that the Falcon?
3: Yes, this is the Falcon speaking.
2: Well, this is Walter Whitcomb.
3: Mm-hmm.
2: I understand you picked up Joey O'Hara.
3: That's right.
2: And do the police think he's guilty?
3: They're not sure. Why?
2: I find I made a mistake about him and Lester. I'm in a position to deal with Joey after all, so naturally I'd like to see him cleared. According to the paper, he didn't tell the police anything damaging.
3: He didn't tell them anything, period. So they were holding him until he felt in a more conversational mood.
2: You say were holding him. Does that mean he's been released?
3: Not exactly. I'm afraid I have bad news for you, Whitcomb.
2: What do you mean?
3: Well, I just got word. Joey killed himself in his cell half an hour ago.
1: $900, $950, $1,000. Well, that does it, Lassiter, and even 10 grand.
4: All right, now let's have the contract, Floyd.
1: Mm-hmm. Yeah. The photostats, the proof Joey signed with you.
4: Uh-huh. And now... Just a second, Floyd.
1: Mm-hmm.
4: Oh, you again, Waring.
5: Well, Lassiter, who's your friend?
4: That's Ken Floyd.
5: Oh, good. I've been wanting to meet him. You can ask me in.
4: Looks like you're asking yourself, man. What'd you come here for, Waring?
5: Well, you were trying to protect Joey before because you figured to cash in on him. But now that he can't be of any more use to you...
4: What do you mean, can't be of any more use to me?
5: Now that he's dead.
4: What?
5: Yes, didn't you know? He killed himself.
4: Floyd, did you know about this?
5: Oh, Lassiter, so help me.
1: What's Floyd got to do with it?
4: Nothing, Waring. I'll settle with you later, Floyd.
5: Maybe I will, too. But first, Lassiter, can you tell me anything about Joey you didn't tell me before?
4: Wait a minute. How do I know this isn't a bluff about him being dead?
5: Turn on the radio. You'll hear it on the news.
4: Well, all right, Waring. So it's on a level. But what do you expect me to tell you about Joey?
5: Anything that might tie him to the murder.
4: Well, doesn't a suicide do it?
5: Not entirely. And I've got a client to clear.
4: Well, I know Joey threatened Vicky, but that doesn't say he killed her.
5: How do you know he threatened her?
4: Well, she called me about 4 a.m, said he was banging on a door to her bedroom trying to get in. I had to go over and drag him away. Maybe he went back, but I don't know how you're going to prove it.
5: Maybe we won't have to. There's a good chance...
4: Hey, wait a minute. Well, where's Floyd?
5: Huh? Well, looks like he slipped out the back way while we were talking.
4: Hey, we got to get him. He's got 10 grand of mine.
5: We'll get him. But first we're going to headquarters.
4: Why?
5: To give Corbett our proof.
4: But I told you I don't have proof.
5: That Joey killed Vicky, I know that. But we have proof that you did.
4: Huh?
5: Yeah, sure, Lassiter. You killed Vicky. So let's go tell Corbett about it, hmm?
6: Waring, there's just one thing I want to know.
5: Why Lassiter killed Vicky? Well, I'll tell you, Corbett. He was using Vicky to work on Joey for him. But he found out that she was taking her work too seriously. She really fell for Joey, and Lassiter killed her in a jealous rage.
6: No, that's not what I wanted to ask.
5: Oh, you wonder how I knew that Lassiter was the murderer. Well, he said Vicky phoned him from her room at 4 a.m. But the desk in her apartment house is closed from midnight to 8, and calls have to go through the desk, so she couldn't have phoned at 4.
6: Yeah, but that's still not...
5: So I knew Lassiter was lying. He was trying to throw suspicion on Joey, and at the same time explained what he was doing at Vicky's in case anyone saw him going there that night.
6: All right, Waring. But now will you just answer one thing?
5: Oh, sure, Corbett.
6: You told me you turned down the case, and still I find you involved with Joey, Lassiter, Whitcomb, and Floyd. Go ahead, explain that.
5: Well, it's really very simple, Corbett. There's only one trouble.
6: Yeah, what's that?
5: You wouldn't believe me. So good night, Corbett.
7: 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You just heard an episode of The Falcon, which originally aired Wednesday, August 22nd, 1951, 75 years ago today. Its title? Beautiful Bait. Here's an episode of Box 13, which originally aired Sunday, August 22nd, 1948, 78 years ago today, titled First Letter.
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9: Well, this is great. Rain, rain, rain. I'll bet even the ducks wouldn't come out in weather like this. But me, I'm an idiot. I gotta go and take up a profession like being a writer. I couldn't take up something easy. Oh, no, not me. I gotta be a writer so I can be out on nice, cold, wet nights, beating my brains out, looking for an idea. Idea. Deadline. Oh, sure. Mustn't forget that ever-loving deadline. What a way to make a living. I could have stayed a reporter at the Star Times and had nice assignments. Like listening to political speeches. Or covering the opening of a new manhole. Oh, no. But not me. I have to write fiction. Do it the hard way. Well, I might as well take the usual hand, open the usual door to the usual place, and hear the usual comments.
10: Hi, Mr. Holliday.
9: Hiya.
11: Coffee boy. Hiya, Dan.
9: What do you say, Ed?
11: The editor wants you.
10: How goes it, Holliday?
9: Oh, pretty good.
11: Where's the makeup on page four?
10: Hi, Mr. Holliday.
9: How are you?
12: Hiya, Mr. Holliday.
9: Hello, Susie. Anything in Box 13? Box 13, starring Alan Ladd as Dan Holliday. Now for Box 13, starring Alan Ladd as Dan Holliday. What a character I am. Standing here in front of the want-ad counter in a newspaper office while the rain runs down off my coat collar into my shoes.
12: Mr. Holliday.
9: I gotta ruin my last pair of... Huh? What's that, Susie?
12: I said there's a message in Box 13 for you. Here.
9: Oh. Thanks, Susie.
12: Don't mention it. Say, aren't you going to open it?
9: Sorry. Not here, Susie.
12: You know, you got all of us down here at the Star Times awful curious, Mr. Holliday, running that ad.
9: Have I?
12: You've been running it for months. Why don't you change it?
9: Well, I haven't read it for so long, I've forgotten the words. How's it go?
12: Don't you remember? Adventure wanted. We'll go any place, do anything. How about that?
9: I still like it.
12: You'd do a lot better with adventure if you ran your picture with the ad.
9: Oh, no, thanks. Just keep on running it the way it is.
12: But, gee, aren't you ever going to tell us what you do for a living? Why you keep running that ad?
9: Susie, same old question, same old answer. No. Well, if I'm not doing anything else, at least I've got the people at the Star Times curious. They'd think my brain cells were 10 feet off first base if they knew why I really run that ad. Yeah, maybe they are. You can help a person out of great trouble and gain an adventure for yourself if you call Chester 8945 and ask for Carla Williams. Chester 8945. Fowler Williams.

of a very interesting story. Beautiful woman in distress calls on struggling writer for help. Only she doesn't know I'm a writer, and I don't know she's beautiful.

0: What's yours, mister?
1: Oh, I'm looking for our Carla Williams.
0: Oh, yeah. She's sitting over there in that front booth.
1: Thanks. Carla Williams?
2: Yes.
1: Oh-ho. Carla Williams could be material for a love story or an adventure story. Or maybe both.
2: And do you have a name?
1: Oh, yes. Dan Holliday.
2: I sit down.
1: Oh, thanks.
2: I'm agreeably surprised. I didn't think a person would get such a satisfactory reply from a ward ad.
1: And I didn't think I'd get such a nice replier.
2: You're wondering about me, aren't you? You're wondering why you're here.
1: Naturally.
2: Well, I'm being blackmailed.
1: That's a very nasty business.
2: I've been paying blackmail for 5 years, but tonight's the end. I'm to meet him in 15 minutes and make the final payment and get the letters.
1: Well, that sounds like the end of your troubles.
2: But is it? I can't be sure. That's why I need your help.
1: But what can I do?
2: Well, you can be there as a witness. You can make sure this is the end. You can see that I get the letters and get away safely.
1: Lady, you need the police.
2: Why? To make sure everything I've kept hidden for 5 years comes out in the open?
1: Maybe a friend could do it.
2: My friends would be the last ones on earth I'd want to know. Are you afraid?
1: No.
2: You advertised for adventure?
1: Blackmail isn't my idea of adventure.
2: I'm sorry if my trouble doesn't measure up to your expectations. The best I could do on such short notice.
1: Uh-oh. Well, I guess I had that coming.
2: Maybe this isn't your idea of adventure, but I do need help. I need help badly. Let's leave it at that.
1: Now, that might appeal to my early Boy Scout training.
2: Then you will.
1: I always help ladies across blackmail raps. What happens if your friend makes trouble?
2: We can't make any trouble.
1: He seems to have done all right for the past 5 years.
2: There won't be any trouble if you're alone. Here, reach under the table. Take this.
1: Oh, now wait a minute. This is a gun.
2: Put it in your pocket. Don't let anyone see it.
1: This is supposed to make everything all right?
2: Well, you won't need it, believe me. I thought it would make you feel better.
1: It makes me feel like a policeman. And I still think a policeman is what you want.
2: But you promised.
1: I said maybe.
2: I have to meet him in 15 minutes. Please help me.
1: Where do we go?
2: His apartment.
1: Far from here?
2: We can make it if we leave now. What do you say?
1: Maybe I should never have been a Boy Scout. Now watch Carla Williams closely as we ride over to the apartment where she's to meet this man she's been talking about. She's perfectly groomed with a certain niceness about her, except for those twin furrows of worry between her eyes and a cold look of anxiety. I don't think I would like to have her angry at me, though.

0: Well, that's funny. He should have been here 20 minutes ago. Huh.
1: Why don't you try the door?
0: It was unlocked.
1: It might as well wait inside. Unless you have any objections.
0: Not at all. There's a light switch on your right. The living room is straight ahead.
1: Say, you sound like you're familiar with the place.
0: Why not? I've been here many times before.
1: There's a light on in there. Suppose he might have fallen asleep?
0: Waiting for his money? Hardly.
1: Well, this is more like it. This spot is nicely furnished.
0: With my money. But at least we can sit down and make us... Oh, no.
1: Miss Williams, what's the matter? What happened?
0: By the floor, by the desk, look.
1: You stay here.

0: better call the police. He's dead.
1: Dead?
0: Yeah, he's been shot. Once. Through the heart.
1: I'm glad.
0: He's the one? The man who was blackmailing you?
1: Yes. Could you go through his pockets? He must have some of those letters with him. Look in his coat pocket.
0: Just a minute, Miss Williams. You don't understand. This man has been murdered. We've got to call the police.
1: Murdered? What makes you so sure?
0: There's no gun around any place.
1: Just the same, before the police come, his pockets. Please, I've got to have those letters.
0: Okay. But it isn't right. Are these what you wanted?
1: Let me see. Yeah. They're all here.
0: Now, where's the telephone? We've got to get the police up here, and fast.
1: There is no phone.
0: No? How do you know without looking, unless...
1: I told you I've been here before.
0: Oh, yes, I forgot. Well, go downstairs. There's a payphone in the lobby. Tell the police to come up here right away. Then come back, and we'll wait for them.
1: You're not planning to leave while I'm downstairs, are you?
0: No. Here's a nickel. Just dial O and tell the operator you want the police. Hurry.
1: But you'll be here.
0: Call, I said. I wanted adventure, so I put an ad in a newspaper. And I certainly found what I wanted. Only this isn't good. The man is lying dead on the floor of this apartment. And Carla Williams and I will have to go down to the police headquarters and answer a million questions. All of them embarrassing.
2: I hope she's made the calls.
0: Say, that's funny. Why would there be a telephone directory in a place where there's no phone? Or maybe there is one. Of course, right here in the hallway. I wonder why she said there was no phone here. Maybe it's been disconnected.
3: Operator. This is the operator.
0: Oh, fine. I've written a dozen stories like this. And whenever I've reached this point, the hero always finds that he's been framed. Framed? The gun. Yeah, I gotta look at that gun. Gotta find out if it's been fired. One shot has been fired. And the police surgeon will probably find a bullet from this gun in a dead man's body. The police. Seems like little Carla took care of that. Me, I'm going to take care of something else. I'm leaving.
4: You are listening to Box 13, starring Alan Ladd as Dan Holliday. Once again, Box 13, starring Alan Ladd as Dan Holliday.
0: Well, right now I'm wishing I were half as smart as the heroes of some of my stories. I've got a murder, strange woman, a strange apartment, and a strange feeling that this might not work out to a happy ending. What I need is a cab, a quick trip home, a short drink, and a long, long think.
5: Sure is a rotten night to be out.
0: Yeah, it sure is.
5: Never seen such rain.
0: Not so good.
5: Cops are sure busy tonight.
0: Sounds like it.
5: I wonder who they're after.
0: I wouldn't have any idea.
5: Could be a murderer, you know.
0: Yeah, just could be.
5: Just a night for a murder.
0: Perfect.
5: How come you got so wet?
0: It's raining.
5: I know, but how come?
0: My umbrella needs recovering.
5: You want the Normandy Arms?
0: Yeah, that's right.
5: Yeah, that's your building up ahead, but it looks like you got lots of company.
0: What do you mean?
5: Them's prowl cars, mister. All over the place.
0: Oh, this is very nice. Carla Williams called the police and must have mentioned my name in passing. And the type of interesting young fellow that any cop would like to meet. Especially with a murder weapon in my pocket. Tonight, Mr. Holliday, I think you will sleep elsewhere.
5: Want me to pull right in where all them cops are?
0: No, they look busy, so maybe we'd better not bother them. Just keep on driving.
5: But this is where you live, ain't it?
0: I don't feel like going home tonight.
5: I could shove them cops aside, you know. This is a legitimate hack.
0: That would be fun, but don't bother.
5: You're the boss, mister. Where to?
0: There's a place down on Franklin Avenue. 1612, I think.
5: I know that place. That's the cheapest hotel in town.
0: Yes, I believe it is.
5: Hey, how do you know about a place like that?
0: I got information there for a story.
5: But a joint like that, what are you going there tonight for?
0: To sleep.
5: You writing another story?
0: I'm living one.
5: Living one?
0: Yes, I left my typewriter at home.
6: Well, Mr. Holliday, to what do we owe this great pleasure?
0: Maybe you're just lucky.
6: More research on the seamier side of life?
7: No, not tonight. I'm looking for a room.
6: A room? Might I remind you, Mr. Holliday, this ain't the Roney Plaza.
0: Have you got a room?
6: Any particular exposure you might like?
0: The less, the better.
6: I'm sure we can fix you up. That is, if you're willing to pay in advance.
0: Buck and a half, how much?
6: $25, Mr. Holliday.
0: $25?
6: And if you committed the murder, it'll be $50, Mr. Holliday.
0: Come on, talk straight.
6: I don't want any trouble with the police.
0: What makes you think I'll cause you trouble with the police?
6: Little box called the radio, police calls. They're a lot of fun to listen to, Mr. Holliday.
0: Yeah, I'll bet they are.
6: You'll be comfortable here and safe.
0: I'm beginning to wonder if I could afford it.
6: With your money? Don't make me laugh.
0: I wasn't trying to. Where's your phone?
6: The one on the wall costs a nickel.
0: Thanks.
6: You're staying tonight, Mr. Holliday?

0: Hello?
1: You got back there in a hurry.
0: You. Where are you?
1: Still in town. What about the police? They with you?
0: What do you think?
1: Thanks for putting in a good word for me.
0: I had to. They made me. Look, I want to talk to you.
1: I know that feeling. I want to talk to you, too.
0: I can explain everything.
1: Like a gun with one bullet fired?
0: Yes.
1: A missing telephone that wasn't?
0: That, too.
1: Oh. Then you're just the little girl I want to have words with.
0: Can you come over here right away?
1: Are the police there?
0: Oh, that's right. Name a place, I'll meet you.
1: The corner of 6th and Victor. 10 minutes.
0: Right.
2: Follow me, Mr. Holliday.
1: Oh, where to?
2: Your room. This ain't the Roney Plaza, but the service is just the same.
1: I've changed my mind.
2: You're not staying?
1: Your rates are too high. I'll drop in again after I've made a fortune. Now I know how the fox feels when the hounds are closing in. Someday I'll have to write a story about a fox. Put that guy Burgess and his Peter Rabbit out of business.
3: Hey, cab!
4: Oh, it's you again.
1: Yeah, I get around, don't I?
4: I thought you were set for the night.
1: No running ice water. 6th and Victor.
4: Where'd you say you wanted to go?
1: 6th and Victor.
4: But there ain't no place to sleep there.
1: Oh, I'm not sleepy. I just want to examine a fire hydrant.
4: Okay, mister. I'm glad it's your money and not mine.
1: If we keep on, it will be your money.
4: Yeah, that's pretty good.
1: Yeah. Say, is that tonight's extra lying up there?
4: Sure. Want to take a look at it?
1: Oh, yeah, thanks.
4: That picture they got of you on the front page is lousy.
1: What picture?
4: You look like you was facing the camera through a screen door.
1: Yeah, let me see that. Well, well, well, this is just wonderful. Prominent writer named by police. Carla Williams accuses Dan Holliday of the murder of Harry Granger. Grief-stricken girl witnessed the murder of her fiancé. Well, nice going, Carla. It's your word against mine, plus the evidence against me. Now I know why they wrote that song, I Get Along Without You Very Well.
4: Well, there's 6th and Victor.
1: Cruise on by.
4: You ain't gonna stop?
1: I haven't made up my mind.
4: Looks like a couple of cops waiting around for somebody.
1: That's the way it looks to me.
4: That might be the law.
1: Yes, they might be.
4: What do you want to do now?
1: Get away from here and find a city directory. A chap by the name of Harry Granger should have a home. And he should have stayed in it. I'm either just ahead of the police or right behind them. And if this game keeps up much longer, I'll be right with them.
5: Yeah?
1: Oh, Harry Granger live here?
5: He did. You the police?
1: Well, no, not exactly.
5: A reporter?
1: I used to be.
5: Come here, you. I wonder if you're one of them blackmailers.
1: Just a minute, friend. My coat rips easy.
5: No, I guess not. If you were, you wouldn't be here.
1: Mind if I step in?
5: Come in, come in. This whole thing's got me all upset.
1: You don't say. Oh, you said something about a blackmailer.
5: That's what I'm here for. I came to help Harry get rid of those rats.
1: You mean he was being blackmailed?
5: For 5 years. I lent him most of the money to pay off with. I told him he was a sucker, but it looks like I got here too late.
1: You heard what happened?
5: Saw it in the papers on my way from the station.
1: Have you told the police?
5: Not yet, but I'm going to. Who did you say you were?
1: I didn't say.
5: You know something about this?
1: I think I do now. I began to see the light when the city directory listed this place as Granger's apartment.
5: Can I help?
1: You might get into trouble.
5: Well, how?
1: Breaking into a woman's apartment. After this, I'll use a fire escape and more of my stories are the most interesting things about a building. Man from homicide will be out in the hall seeing that no one comes in here. I'll have to work fast, Holliday. You'll have to find something that the police weren't looking for. There must be something. Bills, letters, cards, that's no good. Look for the obvious. That's what I always have my hero doing. Let's see, what's the obvious? Oh, the living room. Let's see. That's where the body was. Nothing obvious there. On the desk. No, no. The table. No. The fireplace. Hello, hello, hello. A small frame snapshot. And I think it might be just what I'm looking for. My old friend the bartender and Carla Williams. And with your arms around each other. You know, you two make a nice couple, a wonderful couple. I wonder if they'll let you have your arms around each other in the electric chair.
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0: Well, I finally made it. I'm down at police headquarters in the office of a tall, gangly character named Lieutenant Kling. Of course, a few things have happened. Carl and the bartender were brought in, too. And so much cooler than I am. Oh, those cell bars give you such fine ventilation.
1: Holiday.
0: What's that, Lieutenant?
1: I said you were a very lucky citizen. After what Carla Williams told us, we thought you were guilty.
0: If she'd have told me that story, I'd have believed it myself. But proving that she and the bartender were married put a crimp in her act as the injured fiancé.
1: Yeah, you showed it up as the same old racket. Smart woman teams up with smart man to blackmail innocent citizen. But just the same, I think you should stick to your writing and let police work alone.
0: Lieutenant, I'll have that printed and framed in blonde walnut.
1: Hang it on the wall?
0: No, around my neck.
1: I'm glad to hear you say that. You may not always have a guy like this Grant who backed up your story.
0: Oh, Granger's friend?
1: That's the one.
0: Say, he's a nice fella. Wants me to visit him on his ranch.
1: Why don't you do that?
0: Riding the range all day when I could be cooking in town?
1: Pardon me. Homicide, Lieutenant Kling. Oh, yes, yes, he's here. It's for you, Holiday.
0: Oh, thanks. Hello?
2: Mr. Holiday, this is Susie.
0: Yes, Susie.
2: Can you come down to the Star Times right away?
0: Well, what's the matter?
2: There's another letter for you in box 13.
0: Oh, no, no, no.
2: Should I open it and read it to you?
0: Oh, not now, Susie. I've got enough material to last me for a month. 3 weeks of which will be a rest.
2: Tell me where. Maybe I can come down and help you.
0: You really want to help me?
2: Sure I do, Mr. Holiday.
0: Then put that letter back in box 13.
2: But Mr. Holiday...
0: Good night, Susie.
3: 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Alan Ladd appears through the courtesy of Paramount Pictures and may currently be seen in Wild Harvest. 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

0: 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Its title, Death Has a Thirst.
1: Wait a minute. Have you heard the weird tales of The Whistler?

0: I'm the Whistler.
1: Here's the sanitarium, Harvey.
2: Is he still unconscious?
1: Yes. Here comes the attendant.
3: We're all ready for him, Mr. Jackson. Take his feet, Harold. Oh, had to tie him, eh?
2: Yes, I had to give him a good one on the chin.
1: You'll have to watch him. He may try to get away when he comes to.
3: Don't worry, we've got a lot of tough cases here.
1: Don't let him know who brought him here.
2: And don't let him know I had anything to do with it.
3: Leave everything to us.
2: It's a 2-hour drive back to the city, Donna.
1: Yes, sir. Well, I'll phone you tomorrow.
3: Good. If anything happens, we'll call you.
1: Thank you. Good night.
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0: I, the Whistler, know many things, for I walk by night. I know many strange tales. I know many secrets hidden in the hearts of men and women who have stepped into the shadows. And so I tell you tonight the mysterious tale of Death Has a Thirst. The long black car with a handsome man at the wheel and the woman beside him returns to the highway and speeds on through the night. The man and woman sit staring ahead, lost in thought. The man is Harvey Davis, the woman Mrs. Victor Jackson, wife of the unconscious man recently deposited at the sanitarium.
1: I'm sorry I dragged you into this, Harvey, but I had to have some help and I knew I could depend on you.
2: It's all right, Donna. I only hope it'll do some good. Victor never drank a drop while we were in school.
1: He didn't drink when we were first married. But after his father died and Victor took over the business, he started.
2: It's a huge concern, and I guess he just couldn't take it. He's always had an inferiority complex.
1: But the thing that hurts me most is that the drinking has completely changed him. Why, he's suspicious of every move I make. He accuses me of the most disgraceful things. Accuses me of lying to him about everything and of being in love with other men. Oh, countless things.
2: Other men? What men?
1: Any man I speak to. Even you, Harvey.
2: Me? Well, after all, if he's going to be suspicious of any man, it would logically be me.
1: Why?
2: You've brought most of your troubles to me. He knows that. I'm as good a victim as any. He knows I'm terribly fond of you.
1: Are you, Harvey?
2: From the first day I met you, I said, here's a woman, a strong woman. Maybe she'll develop some backbone in my willy-nilly friend, Victor.
1: That's very nicely put, Harvey.
2: Well, let's hope this sanitarium does him some good.
1: If it doesn't, I don't know what I'll do.
2: Don't worry, Donna. Just remember, I'll do anything for you.
1: Thank you, Harvey.
0: About midnight, the black sedan arrives at the Jackson mansion. The butler greets Harvey and Donna at the door.
5: Evening, Mrs. Jackson. Evening, Mr. Davis.
2: Evening.
5: Dr. Saunders is in the library, ma'am. He's waiting for you.
1: Dr. Saunders at this hour? What on earth does he want?
2: You'd better see him, Donna. Maybe he knows.
1: Well, how could he? Come with me, Harvey.
2: Of course.
1: Oh, good evening, Dr. Saunders.
6: Good evening, Donna. Evening, Harvey.
2: Hello, Doctor.
1: This is quite a surprise.
6: I can imagine.
1: Harvey and I, we've just been for a little drive. I felt I needed some air.
6: Oh, that's so.
1: Did you come to see Victor?
6: Victor isn't here.
1: Really?
6: But I know where he is.
1: You do?
6: He's in a cheap dive of a rooming house downtown.
1: What?
2: But that's impossible.
6: That's where he always goes.
1: Well, you're wrong this time, Doctor. I took him by force to a sanitarium tonight. Harvey helped me. Maybe they can do something for him.
6: You told the sanitarium that I was his physician, didn't you?
1: Yes.
6: Well, they called me an hour ago. He's escaped.
2: What?
1: Oh.
6: They said he came to and broke away from them. I know where he usually goes, and I can find him. If you want me to find him.
1: Well, what are you inferring, Doctor?
6: Donna, I know what you've been through with Victor. I know what a trial it's been. I've tried and you've tried. We've all tried everything we could do to make him stop. Not many women would have put up with what you have. We've dragged him through before. We probably can do it again. I just thought, well, maybe you'd had enough.
1: You do know where he is?
6: Yes, I'm pretty sure I know.
1: Well, then find him. I'm determined to cure him if I have to take him to a desert island.
6: That's an idea. A long ocean trip might be the answer. Should have to hog time.
1: I could do that, too.
6: Very well, I'll have a talk with him. I'll phone you in the morning. Good night.
1: Good night, Doctor. Oh, Harvey.
2: No, no, no. You've done your best, Donna.
1: Oh, but I feel so hopeless. I don't know what to do.
2: Try the desert island.
1: Why not? Harvey, it might work, mightn't it? You can help. Your yacht. Dr. Saunders may be right. Oh, at least it's worth a try.
2: I wonder.
1: Please, Harvey, it may be the answer.
2: I can't get away just now, but if you're determined, you're welcome to the aunt.
1: Oh, please, I'd feel better if you came along.
2: All right, Donna. I'll go. I'll arrange it. But he won't want to come.
1: We'll take him aboard by force.
2: Shanghai? Well, all right. Just let me know when you find him, and I'll arrange everything.

0: He sure was plastered. Well, I'll leave you alone with him, Doctor.
1: Thanks. That hypo will bring him out of this. Victor. Victor.
2: What's going on here? Who are you? Get away.
1: Quiet, quiet. Take it easy, Victor.
2: Huh? Who are you?
1: Doc Saunders.
2: Doc? What you want?
1: I want to talk to you, Victor. It's very important.
2: Important?
1: Come on, Victor. Snap out of it.
2: Okay. Hey, what's the idea? What'd you slap me for?
1: To wake you up. I've got to talk to you.
2: Hello, Doc. What are you after?
1: Is your head clear?
2: I guess so.
1: Well, then listen to me. You know where you are?
2: Yeah, my old haunt.
1: You know how you got here?
2: Well, let me see. I can't seem to remember.
1: Well, I'll tell you where you're going if you don't pull yourself together.
2: Where?
1: To the insane asylum.
2: Did you say asylum?
1: I did. I haven't told you this, but your great-grandfather died insane.
2: What?
1: And that was your father's greatest fear, that he would be a victim.
2: Oh.
1: And there's nothing that hastens final mental breakdown more than alcohol.
2: Insanity? Are you just telling me that?
1: No, I can prove it.
2: Good Lord.
1: Do you want that to happen to you?
2: Oh, no. Oh, but I... Well, I just can't seem to quit.
1: You're going away, Vic.
2: Away? Where?
1: I'm sending you on a long voyage with no liquor.
2: Oh, no. No, you're not. No, now, I'll get hold of myself.
1: You said that before.
2: I can take it or leave it alone if I want to.
1: But you haven't so far. You've gone from bad to worse. Now you're going where you can't get it.
2: But, Doc, I can't. I'd die. I couldn't stand it.
1: You'll stand it and like it. If I have to kill you.
2: No. No, I won't be pushed around by anyone. I know who's back of this, Donna. She wants to get rid of me. Asylum, yeah. Yeah, that'd suit her fine. She'd like that. So she can cavort around with Harvey and all the others.
1: Shut up, Vic.
2: You're all planning to get rid of me. You don't like me.
1: You're taking a trip.
2: Get rid of me and you all share in the estate. Well, you'll see how much good it'll do. Oh.
1: But you are taking a trip, Victor.
3: And now, here you are, Victor, several hundred miles at sea. And worried, too, aren't you, Victor? That talk about insanity really upsets you. You believe it, too, don't you?
2: What's this? Where am I? Donna.
4: Do you feel better?
2: What is this? It's moving. I feel dizzy.
4: I don't think you're dizzy. We're on a boat, darling.
2: What boat?
4: We're on a boat in the middle of the ocean.
2: A boat? Doc Saunders. That's what he said. A voyage. It's his idea.
4: Oh, now, Victor, everything's going to be all right.
2: I know what you're planning to do. You're planning to kill me. You want to get rid of me. Want me to die.
4: You won't die.
2: Whose boat is this?
4: Harvey's yacht.
2: Harvey. Now I know it's a plot. Now I know what it's all about. You and Harvey, that's it.
4: Please don't be ridiculous, Victor. Harvey consented to let me have the yacht.
2: Is he on board?
4: Yes. Of
2: course. You and Harvey and me a prisoner. What a perfect setup.
4: You don't mean that, Victor.
2: I've been suspicious of you two all along. Who else is on board?
4: Nobody but the captain and the crew of four. And Harvey and the doctor.
2: Where are you taking me?
4: We're just cruising.
2: Just cruising? Till you find the right spot.
4: Right spot for what?
2: To dump me overboard. No one will ever know, will they? And you'll say I jumped over. I was washed over the side.
4: Oh, Victor, what has happened to you? You're like a stranger to me. I just don't know you. It doesn't seem possible that you're the man I married. My darling, what's happened to you?
2: Don't you know?
4: If I only did.
2: Why, I'm crazy. Insane. Surely you knew that. My great-grandfather was insane, and my grandfather, and undoubtedly my father, so why not me?
4: You're talking nonsense.
2: No! Hasn't Doc Saunders told you what he knows?
4: No.
2: Oh, come now. You three are closer than that.
4: Stop talking such nonsense. I won't listen.
2: I'm getting out of this cabin. I can't stand to be cooped up like this.
4: No, please stay here for a while, Victor. Please. Here, I brought you some milk. Please drink it.
2: Milk? Got a funny color to it. And it smells strange. What's in it, arsenic?
4: It's just plain milk, Victor. Now drink it.
2: Do you like milk, Donna?
4: Yes, I love milk.
2: Then drink it yourself.
4: Victor! Oh, all over my dress.
2: You're trying to poison me, that's it. Now get out of here. Get out.
4: Oh, Victor, please, darling.
2: Get out!
5: Oh, what do you want, Doc?
1: How do you feel, Victor?
5: They're trying to kill me. They plan to kill me.
1: Who?
5: Donna and Harvey. She just brought me some milk and it had poison in it. I could tell by the color.
1: I think you're imagining things, Victor.
5: No, I'm not. They want me out of the way. I can tell.
1: What made you think the milk was poison?
5: It was a purplish color. Here, here's the glass. Smell it. Maybe I'm not so crazy after all.
1: I didn't say you were crazy. I only want you to stop drinking. Drink may bring it on.
5: Doc, where would they get poison?
1: Oh, come now, forget it.
5: Do you know where they get poison, Doc?
1: I'll see you later, Victor.
5: Maybe.
4: Did you send for me, Doctor?
1: Yes. Did you take some milk to Victor?
4: Yes, I did.
1: What'd you put in it?
4: Why should I put anything in it?
1: Victor thinks you did.
4: You should know me better than that, Doctor.
1: You did put something in it?
4: Oh, yes, I did. Some of that red liquid to make him quiet.
1: Oh, yes, of course, that's what it was.
4: And he threw it all over me. Oh, I'm thoroughly disgusted, Doctor. I can't go on with him this way. He isn't drinking, but there's something wrong. I decided to give it up as a bad job. I'm going to get a divorce.
1: Divorce? I'm afraid it's too late for that, Donna.
4: Too late? Why, what do you mean?
1: Well, there's something I haven't told you. I've been hoping it wouldn't be necessary. But after today, I've given up all hope.
4: Why can't I get a divorce?
1: You can't get a divorce from an insane person.
4: Insane? Good heavens.
1: There's been a secret in Victor's family for several generations. Not even Victor knew it. It touched his father ever so lightly, but Victor has all the symptoms. And the liquor has hastened the crack-up. I couldn't be certain as long as he was drinking. But today, I realized the truth.
4: Well, I'm bewildered. I've never been so shocked in my life. I wish you hadn't told me.
1: I'm sorry, Donna. I wanted you to be on your guard. He has some strange hallucination about you and Harvey. He thinks you're planning to do away with him.
4: Do away with him? Oh, but that's ridiculous. I've never had such a thought. Never. Oh, but now I am frightened. Doctor, what about Alice?
1: Your daughter's only 8 years old. There are no symptoms, and it may miss her entirely.
4: But think what this will mean. If this gets out about Victor, why, it may ruin her whole life.
1: I understand that.
4: That must never happen. It must remain a secret.
1: That'll be difficult. It's going to be hard to handle when that craving returns.
4: Yes, he will. I'll think of something. I'll find a way.
2: Doctor, come quickly. It's Harvey Davis.
1: What's wrong, Captain?
2: Found him in his bunk with a cord around his neck.
1: Good heavens. Quiet, Donna. Come along.
4: Is he dead?
1: No, he's breathing. Found him just in time. He'll be all right in a few minutes.
4: Thank heaven.
1: Harvey.
4: Harvey.
6: Donna, what's wrong? What's happened?
1: Nothing much, Harvey. Just a little accident. You'll be all right.
6: Oh, my throat. What's going on?
1: You don't remember?
6: No, I was just taking a little nap. I feel as though I'd been choked.
1: Better tell him, Donna. Come along, Captain. Be any liquor aboard, Captain?
7: Yes, Doctor. Several bottles in the locker in my cabin.
1: Let's have a look.
7: I keep it locked because, hey. It's been jimmied. Well, what do you know? It's all gone.
1: I expected that.
7: I'll skin those men alive.
1: Don't blame the men, Captain.
7: What do you mean? What the devil is that? We've got something. Come on.
6: Captain.
7: What is it, man? What's wrong with you?
6: The boilers blew up. We must have hit a reef. All three of the men of the crew were down there. We've got to abandon. I'm hurt bad, Captain.
1: He's dead.
7: See to the lifeboat. Round up the others. I'll go below.
1: Yes, Captain.
7: Murphy! Jones! Murphy! Are you there?
6: Lord, what a mess. I can't imagine.

0: 2 days pass. The sun beats down relentlessly on the 5 survivors in the open boat. The doctor watches anxiously over the still unconscious captain. Donna and Harvey keep a constant eye on Victor, who sits alone in the end of the boat, staring at the horizon.
1: How's the captain, Doctor?
2: Still holding his own. Must have had a bad fall down that companionway.
1: I don't think he fell.
2: Good thing you went down after him.
1: We're running low on water. I hope we sight some land today. How much water have you left in your canteen, Donna?
3: Half-full.
2: Hey, look over there. What's that?
3: Why, it's a ship.
1: No, it's land. An island. Grab an oar, Victor. Come on, Doc. Well, I've looked all around. The place is as barren of food and water as the Sahara Desert. I'm afraid if we do locate any water, it won't be fit to drink.
4: There must be water.
1: What do you care about water? You've got a canteen full of whiskey.
4: How much water is left?
3: I have some, and Dr. Saunders has some.
1: So I'd better get busy. Although my experiences on these islands haven't been so good.
2: Here's a chance to put your chemistry to use, Harvey. You know the test for lead and zinc?
1: Yes.
2: I'll give you 2 vials, some sodium sulfide tablets, and some potassium chromate. You know the test, 1 tablet of each and 10 cc's of water.
1: Mm-hmm.
2: A dark precipitate means poison.
1: Yes, I know. Thanks, Doc. Well, I'll start off and keep a direct line to the other side, wherever that is.
4: Wait a minute, Harvey. I think I'll go with you.
1: Oh, why?
4: Oh, maybe I can help.
2: I'd go with you, Harvey, but I'd better keep my eye on the captain. He's the only one who knows where we are. I've got to pull him through.
1: That's all right, Doc. I don't need any help.
4: I think I'll go anyway.
1: All right. If you insist, come on.
3: Harvey, wait. I'm going too.
4: Why?
3: Because I want to.
4: We don't need you.
3: But I'm coming, just the same. Please, Harvey, I'd like to come.
1: All right. Let's go. Whew, it's certainly hot. How do you feel, Donna?
3: All right. How far have we come?
1: Oh, 10 miles, I should say. This is a pretty big island at that. And nothing but desert.
4: Are you sure those last 2 water holes were poisoned?
1: Certainly.
4: Look good to me. I'm getting mighty thirsty.
1: Better quit drinking that whiskey. It'll only make you thirstier.
3: Harvey, can I have a little water?
1: I'm sorry, Donna, but you'll have to suffer it as long as you can. Please wait.
3: You suppose we'll ever get out of here?
1: I don't know.
3: Oh, it's all my fault. What a shame to get you into such a mess. Please forgive me, Harvey.
1: There's nothing to forgive, Donna. I'd do it again 100 times over. Will you?
3: Would you, Harvey?
1: Yes. Poor Victor, what a sad thing.
3: No one must ever know, Harvey. Promise me, if we get out of this, promise me you'll never let anyone know.
1: No one will ever learn from me.
4: I got him! I got
1: what
4: him!
1: What on earth?
3: Harvey, he's got a gun.
1: Where'd he get it? Come on.
4: I got him. Look. Look, a lizard. A big one. I knew we'd find something.
1: Put that down. You can't eat that.
4: There must be water around here. There must be.
1: Where'd you get that gun?
4: Out of the captain's locker.
1: Better take it easy with those shells. We may need them.
4: Yeah. Maybe I will. Have a drink?
1: No.
4: All right. I'd sure like some water. How about it?
1: There's just enough for one of us to get back. And if only one goes back, it'll be Donna.
4: Donna? How chivalrous. Who's got the water?
3: I have.
1: Come on. Let's keep moving.
4: There's water around here. There must be. And I'm going to find it.
1: Donna, if we don't find water, he's going to start pleading for what you have. No matter how much he raves or pleads, don't give it to him. Even if he threatens us with a gun, tell him you drank it all. I want you to have the best break out of this.
3: Thanks, Harvey. I appreciate that.
4: I found it. Water. I found water.
1: Hurry, Donna. Hurry.
4: Well, what about it? What's the test show?
1: Just like all the rest. It's full of lead and zinc and heaven knows what else.
4: Poison, huh?
1: Worst yet.
4: How about some of that water?
1: What water?
4: In Donna's canteen.
1: There isn't any more.
4: Who drank it?
3: I did.
4: You both did. You left none for me.
1: You've got your whiskey.
4: I can't drink whiskey all the time.
3: You've done pretty well on it for several years.
4: I've got to have some water.
3: Harvey, won't you?
4: Harvey, Harvey, Harvey. Is that all you think about, Harvey? You should have married Harvey.
3: Perhaps you're right about that.
4: Are you sure that water's poison?
1: I'm not drinking it, and I'm thirsty, too.
4: Maybe you're just waiting.
3: For what?
4: I don't know, but I can imagine a few things.
1: We'd better stop here for the night. Are you very tired, Donna?
3: Awfully.
1: Better try and get some sleep. Where are you going, Victor?
4: Just going to look around. May find something. I'm hungry.
5: I'm going to build a fire with this brush. Don't get too far away.
4: I'll be around. Don't worry.
1: Keep a close watch on your canteen, Donna. I have an idea what he's up to. I'll try not to sleep, but I'm dead tired.
3: I'll do my best, Harvey.
1: If he goes to sleep, I'll try to get that gun away from him. Mm-hmm. Good night, Donna.
3: Good night, Harvey.
0: Night comes on. The fire burns low, and only a red glow remains. Donna, in spite of herself, drops off into a sound sleep. Victor stirs from his place 20 feet away, looks about him, and crawls silently toward the sleeping Donna.
1: Put it down, Victor.
4: I want some water.
1: There isn't any more.
4: I think there is.
1: You heard what I said.
4: You're lying. You have got some.
3: Victor, what is it?
4: You've got some water and you won't give me any.
3: Harvey.
4: I'm wise to you. You don't want me to have any. You want me to die. You're in love with each other.
1: You're drunk.
3: What if I am in love with Harvey? What of it?
1: Donna.
4: You want me out of the way. Neither of you is very thirsty, no. Because you had some water. And you got it out of that pool. You're lying to me. It's good water.
1: You're crazy.
4: You sneaked it out of there while I was asleep. You tried to make me think it was poison. I ought to shoot you both.
1: All right, Victor, if you're so positive. Go on down and drink out of the pool.
4: Oh, that gives me an idea. I'll just find out if that water's poisoned. Go drink some of it, Harvey.
1: Certainly not.
4: I'll give you 30 seconds.
3: It's poison, Victor.
4: Go ahead, drink, or I'll shoot.
3: No, don't do it, Harvey.
4: And supposing you drink some, Donna?
3: Very well, I will.
1: Victor, it'll kill her. Donna, wait. I'll drink it. You're a fool, Victor. But come along.
4: This is going to be very interesting.
1: Not as much as you think.
4: Get off of me. I'll kill you. Maybe that'll hold you, Harvey.
3: Oh, Harvey.
1: I'm all right, Donna. It just hit my shoulder. I hope you're satisfied now that it is poison, Victor.
4: Maybe. But you two are getting water for someplace. All right. Hand over that canteen, Donna.
1: Please, Victor. That's for Donna.
4: I'll take care of it for all of us. And if either of you make a move toward me, I'll shoot both of you. Good night. And sleep tight, both of you.
0: The night slowly fades, and the chill of dawn creeps in. Then, as the sun comes over the horizon, Harvey stirs fretfully, opens his eyes, and looks for Donna. She sits beyond the dead embers of the campfire, her hands folded before her, staring blankly into space. Harvey raises up with a start and moves quickly to her side. Victor is sprawled on his back, the hilt of a hunting knife protruding from his breast.
1: Donna. Donna. Good. What's happened to Victor?
3: He's dead, Harvey.
1: Dead? That knife. Why, it's yours, Donna.
3: Yes, it's mine. Now no one will ever know. Will they, Harvey?
1: No.
3: I had to. I had to.
6: Harvey, hello there.
1: It's Dr. Saunders.
7: Here we are.
6: Well, thank heavens we found you. Sighted a ship, built a signal fire. They're waiting for us. Well, what's this?
1: Well, Victor must have gone crazy in the night and stabbed himself.
6: Now, let me see. He's dead, Harvey. How'd this happen?
1: I told you he must have
6: stabbed himself.
3: No, he didn't. I stabbed him. It's my knife. I got to thinking, and I did it. I crept over and I stabbed him.
6: I see. When did you do this, Donna?
3: It was not more than an hour ago. I couldn't help it, Doctor. I couldn't help it.
1: Please, Donna, please. There's nothing to fear.
3: I didn't want anybody to know. Because of Alice.
6: They won't know, Donna. You didn't kill him.
1: What?
6: He's been dead for at least 3 hours.
3: Oh, what do you mean?
6: Look at his eyes. Look at his lips and his tongue. And the swelling of his stomach. Did you test the pool, Harvey?
1: Yes. Every pool we've come to has been heavy in mineral content. I warned him, but he thought we were lying to him. Last night, he pulled a gun and took Donna's canteen. There wasn't much in it, but it was all we had.
6: He's been drinking whiskey, so a little water wouldn't satisfy him. So he drank from the pool. Poor Victor. I guess it's just as well.
1: Don't worry, Donna. No one will ever know. Will they, Doctor?
6: There's nothing to tell. Except Victor Jackson poisoned himself in a fit of extreme thirst.
0: No, Donna. No one will ever know. You did your best. You tried hard to make things work out. But somehow fate seemed to take things right out of your hands. But you know better, don't you, Harvey? You know what happened. Tell us, Harvey. Tell us.
1: After Victor took the canteen from Donna and drank the few swallows in it, he fell off to sleep. Then I took the canteen and filled it from the poison pool. I knew he'd wake up with a greater thirst, and he did. But I'm not sorry. He's better off. And I found I do love Donna. And I'll take care of her for the rest of her days.
0: There you are. From drama to tragedy. From tragedy to a beautiful love story wherein they will live happily ever after. I know.

0: 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Original music for this production was composed and conducted by Wilbur Hatch. 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
1: I, the Whistler, will return to tell you the incredible tale of the Secret Seven. 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

0: 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From the ABN Reel-to-Reel Library, the episode of The Whistler you just heard was first broadcast Saturday, August 22nd, 1942, 84 years ago today, titled Death Has a Thirst. From the ABN Reel-to-Reel Library, this episode of The Whistler originally aired Sunday, February 11th, 1951. Its title, Spell in Green.
1: 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The Signal Oil Program, The Whistler. 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

0: apartment building. She opened the front door and then made her way up to Chuck Williams' apartment on the third floor.
1: Chuck! Chuck, it's Nola!
2: Hi, Nola. Come on in.
1: Is your copy ready?
2: Nope. My copy is never ready. Nola. My dear, dear Nola. Can it be that you've come calling with a gift?
1: This liquor? It's more of a bribe. Oh. I thought if I brought this along as a reward, I might be able to deliver your column on time for once.
2: My brand, too. And the seal isn't broken.
1: I'm sure you can take care of that.
2: It looks like I'm just the man for the job.
1: Can't the drink wait? Chuck, finish the column, and then you can have the whole bottle.
2: Never put off till tomorrow what you can drink tonight, Nola. Join me?
1: You know I don't drink.
2: Well, not usually, but tonight you'll have a drink with me, Nola. Because I'm on strike against deadlines. Maybe against the whole world. Come on, Nola, join me.
1: Oh, all right. I don't suppose one drink will hurt me.
2: There to go.
1: You want me to finish your column, Chuck? I could, and you could finish your drinking, fair trade.
2: Nope. I don't want you to write it, Nola, or rewrite it after I finish with it. You're supposed to be my assistant and researcher, my girl Friday, as the saying goes. And you know, some of my columns haven't been reading quite right to me the next day. Maybe you should know this. Whether I've been drinking or not, I always remember exactly what I've written.
1: If you're referring to that item on Jack Winters, I got a last-minute tip. Pretty spicy bit of intrigue,
2: and I thought... legitimate, straight-out stories. I don't like literary blackmail. I don't write it. I don't want you sticking any more stuff like that in it.
1: It's what people like to read,
2: and
1: Chuck.
2: A lot of people who believe that are writing columns for the people who like to read them.
1: All right, Chuck, skip it. Finish the column, legitimate, straight-out, and as dull as you like.
2: Careful, Nola. Your claws are showing.
1: And thanks I get for bringing you a drink.
2: Funny thing. Everyone else tries to keep me from drinking, especially Paul. But not you, Nola. You bring me liquor. Then ask only my thanks for it.
1: In return for your having your daily column ready so I can get it in before the deadline. Finish it up, will you, Chuck?
2: Not yet, Nola. I feel like talking. Maybe I'm all written out. Maybe the words will come only vocally now. They're beginning to jam in my typewriter.
1: Did you and Paul finish your play?
2: Paul says we did. Eisterling has got no third act. But he's so sure it's ready to go, he's leaving in a couple of days to take it to New York.
1: Paul's leaving? So soon?
2: Yeah. You sort of light up for him, don't you,
1: Nola? Don't be silly, Chuck.
2: Sure you do. You catch fire around him. Like those lucky emerald earrings of yours when they catch the light just so. It's the only time I ever think I see a woman behind that concrete facade you've built around yourself.
1: I don't like that, Chuck.
2: You know something, Nola? I don't like you. I don't like you at all.
1: My heart bleeds.
2: I got you all figured, baby. It took me a while, but I finally caught on.
1: Well, what are you doing, Chuck?
2: Well, here. Hello, Chronicle. Give me Mac on the copy desk. Not there. Okay, try Aegon Drake and rewrite. And Drake? Chuck Williams. I'm firing Nola Norton, effective this minute.
1: Well,
2: make
1: you...
2: a note of it, will you? Why? For my own protection, of course. I'll explain to Mac in the morning.
1: Chuck, what on earth are you...
2: Like I said, I got you all figured. And I don't like you.
1: You're drunk.
2: I'm sober, thinking sober. Come here, Nola. Come out on the balcony with me. I want to show you something.
1: Oh, Chuck, you're not making any sense.
2: Now,
1: I never made
2: such good sense. Look at it, Nola. The whole blessed city of the angels stretched out before you. Take it, Nola. It's just lying there waiting for your greedy little hands. Take it. All of it. But leave Paul alone. And leave me and my little column alone, too.
1: Okay, Chuck. I'll take it. And Paul, if I want him. And your column,
2: Nola,
1: too.
2: Nola, Chuck, look out. Nola, Nola!
1: You fool. You should have known you couldn't stop me.

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0: Well, Nola, it all seems a long time ago, doesn't it? Chuck Williams' tragic fall from the balcony of his apartment was judged accidental by the authorities. And in the months that follow, you try to forget that terrible moment when you pushed him to his death, the panic that accompanied your escape out the back entrance to the building, and the frozen fear that engulfed you when you reached your own apartment to find that you'd lost one of your lucky emerald earrings. But that's all behind you now, Nola. You're sure you must have lost your earring in your hurried flight to your apartment, because it never came up in the investigation following Chuck's death. But that was 6 months ago. Since then, you've had another made to match, and you wear them almost daily as you sit behind Chuck's old desk at the newspaper office, writing Chuck's old column. But it's your column now, isn't it, Nola?
1: Whoever you are, go away. I'm busy.
2: If I'm bothering you, I'm delighted.
3: Paul Wallace. But you can't be here. You're in New York.
2: That's the advantage of having a split personality. And anyway, I got back from New York about a week ago.
3: A week? And you're just now looking me up? I must be pretty far down on your list.
2: Depends on where you start reading, Nola. Besides, I've been busy planning a party. Want you to come.
3: I'd love to. How long do you intend to go on without kissing me?
2: Someone might come in.
3: Well, no one comes in here without knocking.
2: Got them all terrified, have you?
3: Racked with fear. Now, how about that kiss?
2: This place reminds me too much of Chuck.
3: Oh. Well, I have an apartment. I'm at the Sunset Castle.
2: So you finally have your castle. Well, always knew you'd get it, one way or another.
3: Castles get lonely sometimes, Paul.
2: Well, I'd like to rescue the lonely princess. How about Wednesday? That's when I'm giving the party.
3: That's also 3 days away.
2: Best I can do, Nola.
3: All right, Wednesday then. But why a party? Why not just the two of us?
2: We're celebrating the flop of our play.
3: Oh, darling, how novel to celebrate a flop. But isn't it rather ghoulish, considering...
2: Considering the co-author's dead? Chuck would love it. He always claimed we'd never get out of Boston without a good third act.
3: Is that why it didn't go over?
2: Who knows? Chuck was the brains behind it. But he's dead. Play took a dive. I'm broke. So we'll celebrate.
3: Hmm. Who's coming?
2: Lots of people. Select group, of course.
3: Janet Kimber?
2: Sure, Janet. Who has a better right than the leading lady to toast the flop of a play?
3: Oh, indeed.
2: But we'll need you at our haunted little soiree, Nola.
3: No, I'm flattered that I am. I'm really flattered, but the notice is rather short. I'm booked up for weeks.
2: Riding high, eh? With a pencil for a broomstick.
3: That's the kind of dialogue you and Chuck had in your play. No wonder it died.
2: Still the same sweet Nola.
3: I've twice the readers Chuck had.
2: So I've heard. But be careful. Don't let the column jinx you.
3: Now, what's that supposed to mean?
2: Nothing much, I guess. Only it's too bad we can't get a spirit flash from Chuck. Maybe the column is bad luck.
3: Chuck was his own bad luck.
2: Or maybe he just tangled with the wrong kind of luck.
3: Well, I don't worry about luck, Paul.
2: You mean your emerald earrings? I see you still wear them.
3: I always will.
2: Then you'll wear them Wednesday when I come to your castle and sweep you to my party.
3: Perhaps you didn't hear me, Paul. I told you I was busy. I'm booked for weeks.
2: See you Wednesday, Nola, about 8.
3: Who do you think you are? You can't drop in here after being away so long and tell me when you'll see
2: me. Wednesday, Nola.
3: I won't go to your stupid party. All right. I've waited 6 months. I can wait until Wednesday.
0: Yes, Nola, you can wait a few more days, can't you? You resent the way Paul takes you for granted. But he's come back from New York in defeat. His play has failed. And that failure may provide the key to your success with Paul. You were willing to kill Chuck to get his column. You're perfectly willing to destroy anything or anyone who stands between Paul and you. And when Wednesday evening comes, you're in your apartment, busily setting down a special pattern of destruction.
3: Yes?
4: Mr. Paul Wallace in the lobby, Miss Norton.
3: Oh, put him on, will you, please?
4: The lady with the stiletto. If the point is safely buried, I'll be right up.
3: Take your time. I still have a paragraph to do. It might interest you. I'm doing a piece on the star of your late lamented play.
4: Janet Kimber?
3: Mm-hmm. I saw her screen test today, on purpose.
4: I know she was good. The New York critic said she carried the play on her back.
3: Well, maybe she should have stayed in New York. Sometimes Kleeglides aren't kind to a novice.
4: Yeah? Well, I'll have a drink while you finish. One drink, one poison paragraph.
3: Now, you handle the drink. I can still manage the poison.

0: How'd you like my castle, Paul?
1: I have to admit you've done well, Nola.
0: It's all part of a plan, darling.
1: Plans don't always work out, you know. Chuck had plans for a Broadway hit.
0: Chuck was just unlucky.
1: And yet he had a talisman, too. His gray sweater. He was wearing it the night he fell off that balcony.
0: Well, Paul! Well, this is where Chuck used to live.
1: I know. Didn't I tell you? I live here now.
0: No. No, you didn't. Is this where the party is?
1: Yes. Does it make any difference, Nola?
0: No. No, of course not, Paul. Why should it?
2: But it does make a difference, doesn't it, Nola? You never expected to come near Chuck's old apartment again. And just the sight of the drab gray building chills you with fear. The same gripping fear that sent you running from it 6 months ago. The street is once again well-traveled and brightly lighted, unlike the last time you were here. You don't dare look up, do you, Nola? You're afraid you might see the balcony. So you fix your gaze straight ahead as you and Paul start up the walk. But the ghosts of past parties and past friends walk the long, dark corridor of your memory, and you shiver.
0: I suppose it's the same old third-story apartment.
1: Except for a few renovations that broke Mrs. Geisler's heart and purse.
0: She might have had the building painted.
1: Oh, not Mrs. Geisler. She's only doing the things the building inspector insisted upon. But anyway, it's home.
0: Home? When you could have so much more, Paul.
1: I like the old friends and the old street. Come on. Let's go in and exorcise a few ghosts.
3: Whoever you are, welcome. I'm just fixing up...
0: Aegon Drake, how could you get away from the rewrite desk?
3: Oh, I can always find a way to take in a party by Paul.
1: I'll get us a drink, Nola.
3: Oh, it's good to see you again, Nola. Your success has made you exclusive.
0: No, just busy.
3: Mm-hmm, but not as busy as I thought you'd be. I lost a bet. Nobody thought you'd come tonight.
0: Why? I can't wait to see the old gang.
3: Oh, the gang or Paul. Figured in 6 months you'd forget him, too. Oh, well, it just explains how little I know women.
0: It also explains why you're still in rewrite.
3: Touché, Nola. At least no one will ever want my job.
0: What's that supposed to mean?
3: Oh, don't be so edgy, my sweet. My usual muddled way, I was just trying to rewrite the past. Just between the two of us, Nola, do you really think Chuck's death was an accident?
0: Of course I do. Why?
3: Well, I've been thinking. It was Chuck's play. True, it flopped, but who knew that 6 months ago? Could have been a success.
0: You forget. Half the play was always Paul.
3: I'm remembering. But according to Paul, it all belongs to Paul now. I think
0: people
3: that...
0: like you should never think could be dangerous.
3: And it could be you'd do anything for Paul. I remember how you handled the police 6 months ago when they questioned you about Paul.
0: Keep your nose in rewrite, Drake. That's where it belongs. I better see what Paul's doing.
2: You start toward the balcony, but you suddenly stop, Nola, and turn into the bedroom. Nothing could induce you to go out on that balcony again. It's horrible enough to be back in the apartment. And there's Aegon Drake, Nola. He obviously suspects something. Alone in the bedroom, you realize you must be especially clever tonight. You glance in the mirror as you leave the bedroom and smile as the light catches the brilliance of your lucky emerald earring.
1: Oh, there you are, Nola.
0: Yes, Paul.
1: I want you to meet Janet Kimber. Janet, this is Nola Norton, the two women in my dissolute life. I leave you two alone so you can compare notes on me.
4: Oh, I'm thrilled to meet you, Miss Norton. Paul's told me so much about you.
0: Well, I'm surprised he had time to remember me when he was producing a play. He must have been busy.
4: Oh, we all worked like fiends, but we had to take a little time off once in a while to relax. It was a lot of work and a lot of fun.
0: And the critics were very kind to you. And now you're launched in a brand new career.
4: Well, just barely launched, I'd say.
0: No, on the contrary, I feel you're destined for smooth sailing.
4: Well, perhaps that depends a little on you, Miss Norton.
0: Oh, then Paul told you I'm doing tomorrow's column about you.
4: Yes, he did.
0: Perhaps you'd like a peephole preview. There's no point in prolonging the suspense, is there, Miss Kimber?
4: Well, I would like to know, of course, but...
0: Well, let's let everyone in on it. Everybody! Everybody! Miss Kimber here is dying to know what I'm saying about her in tomorrow's column. I think I can remember it word for word. Here it is verbatim. Janet Kimber, Broadway's latest export to Hollywood, shows up charmingly naive, refreshingly beautiful and a great prospect for future ingenue roles. Watch this newcomer climb the stairway to success.
3: The viper has lost its sting. I can't believe it. Where's the old Nola we all love and hate?
4: I'm speechless, I guess. I just don't know how to thank you, Miss Norton.
0: Well, if anything I've said pushes you up that ladder, I'm well thanked.
2: You've surprised them, haven't you, Nola? And they're all rushing to congratulate Janet, all except Paul. He's leaning against the far wall, a cynical look on his watchful face. A look you don't like, Nola, because it seems to tell you he's seen through your plan. You withdraw from the group surrounding Janet and walk over to him.
0: What's the matter, Paul? Aren't you pleased?
5: As a fairy godmother, you're a little out of character.
0: When Janet Kimber climbs that stairway, she won't be bothered carrying you on her back.
5: Is that part of your plan?
0: Yes, Paul. I meant to tell you later. I fixed it at the office so you can have my old job.
5: Your old job?
0: Why not? You are going to lose Janet, you know.
5: Nobody realizes what failure can be until they meet success head on. All right. You win. I'll take that job, Miss Norton. I'll be the best leg man you ever had.
0: I knew you would, Paul. There's so much we can accomplish together.
5: Sure. Let's drink to the new job and us. Have a sip of the brew that brought poor Chuck down off his balcony. Here you are.
4: Here's Scott. You know I don't drink, Paul. Have you forgotten that in 6 months, too?
5: No, you don't drink. So you couldn't possibly be the woman who was with Chuck the night he died.
4: Was there a woman with him?
5: They found lipstick on a glass. And they found a bottle, although I'd taken all his money.
4: Chuck might have had a bottle hidden in the apartment.
5: Not after the shakedown I'd given the place. No. Someone had been supplying him with liquor. Why? When I find that out, I'll know how to write the third act of this little drama. Oh, excuse me, Nola.
4: Hmm?
6: Well, Mrs. Geisler, come right in. I guess everybody knows Mrs. Geisler.
0: Oh, the owner of the building, of course. And she knows everyone here, I'm sure. She always drops in when she hears a party going on, don't you, Mrs. Geisler?
6: What do you have to drink, Mrs. Geisler?
7: Oh, drop a sherry, Paul. When a body reaches my age, every drink calls for 2 tablespoons of soda.
6: Oh, no. Well, well, the old gang is now assembled.
7: Yes, yes, indeed. And Nola, my, you're a pretty sight for old eyes. Why, it seems only yesterday you used to come here for Chuck's coffee.
6: It's hard to believe that the fabulous Nola Norton was Chuck's girl Friday only 6 months ago.
7: And such a time she had with him, too, when he was in his cups. He used to lock himself in so she couldn't get his coffee. I finally had to give her a key.
5: You had a key, Nola?
0: That's right. You know how troublesome Chuck could be after the third day and the fourth bottle.
6: You know something, Penwoman? Chuck called me up the night he died and said he was firing you.
0: Oh, interesting, Aegon.
6: Mm-hmm. He said he was firing you for his own protection. Now, why would any man want protection from a dish like you?
0: You know, the police asked me exactly that same question.
6: And what did you tell them?
0: That Chuck never missed firing me every time he had a hangover. Now, if there are any other questions the police missed, this is a good time to ask them. It'll be a long time before I go slumming again.
5: Nola, Drake didn't mean anything.
6: Well, the wine is running out, Paul, and so am I. Last week, I misspelled comma slipped through, and Mac is on my neck. Thanks for the party. Let's not do it again.
7: I'll trundle along, too, Paul. The building inspectors were by again today and got me all upset. Nothing ever suits them.
0: Why not try a coat of paint? It might be worth the cost.
5: Stop it, Nola. You don't have to go.
7: Oh, that's all right, Paul.
5: Well, is everybody walking out on me? Janet?
4: Sorry, Paul. I have an early studio call. I'll call you tomorrow.
0: Now, I'm tempted to say alone at last, Paul, dear, but it seems to have a hollow sound, doesn't it?
5: Does it?
0: So the party was all staged. Good try, Paul, but it didn't work.
5: You killed Chuck, didn't you, Nola? Pushed him off the balcony so his column would be all yours.
0: Aegon Drake thinks you did it, so his play would be all yours.
5: Mrs. Geisler knows you had a key to the apartment.
0: She knows you did too, darling.
5: But the man in the liquor store knows who bought Chuck's brand of scotch that night.
0: That little man with the thick lenses? He can't see 2 feet in front of him. I wasn't that stupid, Paul.
5: No, you weren't that stupid, Nola. But you did kill Chuck, didn't you?
0: Of course I did.
4: But you'll never prove it with the kind of circumstantial evidence you have.
5: Oddly enough, it isn't all circumstantial, Nola. You recognize this?
4: Why, it's...
5: I found Chuck, remember, Nola? And I found this caught in his sweater.
4: But you...
5: Did you have three emerald earrings, Nola?
4: It isn't mine. I have my earrings. I'm wearing them.
5: It may take time to find the jeweler who made the exact duplicate of the one you lost. But I have time, and the police have time.
4: I'm not afraid of the police, Paul. You should be, though. You withheld evidence. That earring. And more than that, if you really want to play that way, I'll say you stole one of my earrings shortly before Chuck was killed, and that's why I had a duplicate made.
5: It'll never work, Nola.
4: It's a standoff, darling. We both had a motive for killing Chuck. Forget it, Paul, dear. I'm going now. I'll see you at the office.
5: You know I'm not going to work for you.
4: You'd better. Janet Kimber's going to bypass you, darling. You'll need something to fill your time. I'll be glad to do that.
5: There's so much you don't know, Nola. Janet and I have been married for 3 months.
4: I don't believe it. You couldn't have married her.
5: But I did.
4: The two of you must have laughed at me. Well, I'm laughing now, Paul. And I'll keep on laughing all the time you're in prison. I'll take that earring. Paul's or no one will find it this time.
5: Nola, give me that earring. Wait, what are you doing?
4: I'm telling the world you tried to kill me just like you killed Chuck. I'll scream it from the balcony. I'll scream you're trying to do it right now.
5: Nola, don't go out there. You can't.
4: Oh, can't I? I'll show you. I'll break the doors down if I have to.
5: Nola, stop. Stop.
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0: The crowd gathered quickly, the stunned and the curious, staring at the broken, lifeless body on the pavement. Someone hurriedly turned on the garage floodlight, and the area suddenly became bright and unreal. From the floors above, white faces looked down on the scene as a man wrested a small, brilliant object from the dead person's hand. A single emerald earring.
1: Oh, my. Oh, I came as soon as I could. What happened?
2: It was Nola.
1: Oh.
2: I tried to warn her. She was determined to go out on the balcony.
1: But, Paul, the French doors, surely you kept them...
2: They were locked. Nola pushed them open. And before I could stop her, she fell right through the scaffolding where the old balcony used to be.
1: Oh, Paul. Why, I thought everyone knew the building inspector condemned that old balcony. Made us tear it down. Start building a new one.
2: It's funny, in a way. I guess Nola's the only one who didn't know that balcony is gone, Mrs. Geisler.
1: What are we going to do?
2: There's nothing we can do now, Mrs. Geisler. Except call the police and report another accident.

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0: Featured in tonight's story were Bill Foreman, Betty Lou Gerson, Ted Osborne, Isabel Randolph, Alice Backus, John Stevenson, and George Neese. The Whistler was produced and directed by George W. Allen, with story by Ardith Hitchcock, music by Wilbur Hatch, and was transmitted to our troops overseas by the Armed Forces Radio Service. The Whistler is entirely fictional, and all characters portrayed on The Whistler are also fictional. Any similarity of names or resemblance...
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2: Quiet, please. 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
1: What did you do if you heard a knock on your door some cold winter night? You went to the door and opened it. There was a fellow about 3 feet high standing on your front porch in the snow. Jump about 10 feet in the air and yell? Sure, probably. Only Hubert didn't jump. He couldn't. I was as surprised as he was. I saw my brother sitting there in a wheelchair. He saw a dwarf covered with snow looking as if he'd stepped out of a Walt Disney cartoon. And then Virginia come running from the back of the house and she recognized me right away.
2: Monk, where'd you come from?
1: Hiya, Virginia. Hubert, what's with this wheelchair?
2: What are you doing?
3: Hold it, Virginia.
2: Hubert.
3: Come in, Monk, come in.
1: Why, thanks, friend. What's with you, Hubert? What's the wheelchair for? You're sick?
2: He's been in that chair 4 years, Monk.
1: Oh, Hubert, well, what's the matter? Gee, I
3: fell off a train platform. I can't use my legs.
1: Oh. I didn't know that.
2: What do you want, Monk?
3: Virginia, take off your coat, Monk.
1: Yeah, well, thanks, Hubert. Say, I like this place.
3: We like it. So sit down.
1: Thanks.
3: Virginia, go make us a drink.
1: Swell.
2: I want to...
3: You heard me, Virginia.
2: Oh.
1: Still don't like me, does she?
3: How'd you find us?
1: Huh? Oh, I ran across an item in the billboard a couple weeks ago. Said you were in business here. So I was in Cleveland. I thought I'd run up and take a look at you. Only overnight, you know.
3: What do you want, Monk?
1: You're sure way out in the boondocks, aren't you?
3: We like it.
1: Cost me my last $4 for a taxi out here.
3: You're broke, huh?
1: Flat.
3: I figured that.
1: How you doing?
3: We get by.
1: There's no show business here, is there?
3: We're not in show business anymore.
1: Oh?
3: No.
1: Not much a guy can do in a wheelchair, is there, Hubert?
3: No. Not much.
1: Yeah, it's too bad. Yeah, you're always pretty good with your hands. Like me. Runs in the family, I guess.
3: You never did an honest day's work in your life, Monk.
1: Fat chance for a guy my size and shape to get an honest day's work. It looks like you're in the same boat now.
3: I work.
1: Doing what?
3: Junior!
2: What?
3: Who those drinks?
4: I'm coming. Heaven's sake, I only got two hands.
1: That's what I need. Scotch, huh? You must be doing all right, kid. Well, school. Good. Yes, sir, you must be doing all right.
2: You're not going to get a cent, Monk.
1: Now, look, honey, I'm Hubert's brother, not yours, and he'll decide, not you. So leave us not be bitter, see?
3: Sit down, Virginia, and shut up.
1: Am I right, Hubert?
3: I suppose we're stuck with him.
1: You said it.
2: Hubert, I...
1: Nix, Virginia. I won't be much trouble, Hubert.
3: Monk, how about doing a little honest work for a change?
1: Well, a little, maybe. Doing what?
3: You're talking about how I used to be good with my hands.
1: Hey, I was better.
3: That's right. Well, I got a certain amount of handwork to be done, Monk, and I can't do so well since my accident.
1: You talking about woodwork?
3: Yeah. Virginia, give Monk another drink.
2: I tell you, Hubert...
3: I said give him another drink.
1: You said give me another drink, Virginia. A little more scotch and not so much soda this time. Yeah, thank you, dear. Go on, Hubert.
3: Remember that dummy you made for me in Detroit in Jack Hill's shop?
1: Yeah, sure. What are you doing, making dummies for the profession?
3: No, I'm still in the profession.
1: Well, I thought you said you're out of show business.
3: I am.
1: I don't get it. Oh, thanks, Virginia.
3: Listen, I was the best ventriloquist in show business.
1: Well, you were good.
3: But did show business ever give me a break? Did I ever play the palace? Did I ever get on the radio? Did I ever make money?
1: I remember when you got $600 a week.
2: For 11 weeks.
3: That's right, Monk.
1: Well, what are you doing here now? Playing club dates or what?
3: I never leave the house.
2: We never leave the house.
1: Hey, what's the gimmick, Hubert?
3: If you take up my proposition...
2: Hubert, you'll be
3: shut
2: sorry.
3: Up.
1: Thanks.
3: If you take up my proposition, you're not to leave the house either.
1: Well, If it pays off, and if we eat, and drink.
3: We will.
1: How much?
3: 20 a week and found.
1: 20?
3: 20.
1: Well,
3: We eat good, Monk.
1: Yeah, have another shot, Virginia, please.
2: You want one, Hubert?
3: Yeah. Well?
1: I don't get it yet.
3: I want you to make me some figures.
1: Figures? Dummies?
3: Well, like dummies. Some of them will be kind of portrait figures. There'll be masks and stuff, too. I got a very nice little shop in back.
1: Look, will you tell a guy what this is all about for the love of... Thanks, Virginia.
3: Why, it's very simple, Monk. I want you to make some ghosts for me.
1: Sure, you figured it out, didn't you? It's a new angle on the spiritualism racket. We sat there till 2:30 while he told me about how he worked it. He had a dummy all fixed up in oriental costume, turban and everything. He'd sit in his wheelchair with a very dim little blue light overhead, and Virginia'd come in and make like she's hypnotizing him. She wore a black robe, a veil, all that kind of stuff. And the suckers that ask questions, the dummy on Hubert's knee would answer. And the suckers that pay my brother perfectly good dough for it and come back for more. Yeah, sure, it sounds corny, but you have no idea what suckers will go for. And this is a big town. Never mind what town. And so there's thousands of suckers to draw on. It's pathetic. But how it pays off. Well, I toss in a couple ideas or two while we're going over the deal. Even sourpuss Virginia kind of gets a little enthusiastic about what can be done with two smart operators on the job. Bright and early, I get to work. I'm really pretty good at my hands. Yeah, I can cook up a papier-mâché mask that looks like the real person under a dim light. Hubert's got 40, 50 books of photographers with photographs of people who died around town. With them for models, I can whip up little Josephine to the life. No time at all. And get this. Nobody knows I'm there, see? And the dwarf can move around the darkened room almost as if he's invisible. You look in the wrong place, see? Well, it's a riot. It's a gold mine. No checks, strictly cash on the line. Hubert stashes it all away in a big old safe. All except what he doles out to Virginia for the house. And my pay. And that ain't so good. What's $20 with the hundreds that came rolling in? What's a few dollars a week for grocery money with hundreds of dollars being stuck away in a little old safe? Virginia?
2: What are you laughing at, Monk?
1: I was just thinking... There was this one woman, this Mrs. Kiefer. She was the biggest sucker of them all. She used to come every week, every Thursday, to talk to her dear departed husband, Tom. I got to know Tom pretty well. She'd sit there in the dark blue light and bawl quietly.
4: Hubert, can't you bring my husband back for me?
3: It is very, very difficult.
4: Oh, Tom. Tom.
3: Be still. Tom wishes to speak to you. Tom. Tom Kiefer. Tom is here.
4: Oh, Tom. Speak to me.
3: I love you, Adelaide. I'm very lonely here.
4: Oh, Tom. If I could only see you.
3: I may speak to you only through the medium of this figure, Adelaide. Be good, Adelaide. Be good. Be charitable. Give your money to the deserving. For in this mysterious land from whose dawn no traveler returns, we know the worthlessness of earthly wealth.
1: And standing in the other room in my suit of black tights that covered me from head to foot, I whispered to Virginia, he's laying it on thick tonight, ain't he? And before she could reply, I heard my cue.
3: I must return now and leave this figure through whose lips I speak to you, Adelaide.
4: Oh, Tom, no. No.
3: Good night.
5: Be still, Mrs. Kiefer.
3: Perhaps you may feel the hand of the dear departed one upon yours.
1: Then I sneaked in, and I touched her arm ever so lightly. She screamed and jumped. She was looking straight in my direction in the dim light, only she was looking about 2 feet over my head. She didn't see me at all. It's a great racket. A dozen more times like that, and $200 bills, sometimes three. The other customers with their 20s, their 50s, and a safe in the corner of the room bulging. And 20 a week for me. And house money for Virginia. And me and Virginia and Hubert with the props put away, sitting and having a drink together. And all of us thinking.
3: I'm thinking about the money. The beautiful money in the safe.
2: I'm thinking about the money. The beautiful money in the safe.
1: I'm thinking about the money. The beautiful money in the safe.
3: Well, I don't know what you two are going to do, but I'm going to bed.
1: Good night, Hubert.
2: Good night, Hubert.
1: I was wondering something, Virginia.
2: Yeah?
1: I was wondering how long this goes on.
2: What goes on?
1: The $100 bills. You and me on nickels and dimes.
2: Huh. Forever, I guess.
1: You want another drink?
2: I sure do.
1: Yeah, I'm getting a little tired of it.
2: You are?
1: Yep.
2: Bad chance of doing anything about it with him.
3: You know, Bunk's a ventriloquist, too.
2: What? I thought you were in bed, Hubert. Yeah,
1: that was me, Virginia.
2: What?
1: Sure, Virginia. I'm a ventriloquist. I'm better than Hubert, even. And he doesn't know it.
2: You're kidding.
1: Yeah. Listen.
2: Sure, you're a ventriloquist, Monk. Monk! Why... I could have sworn that was me speaking. I didn't...
1: You see, in a pinch, we could get along without Hubert, couldn't we? $100 bills.

0: Sure, if Hubert happened to leave, I could build a dummy of him. We could just change places. The dummy could sit in the wheelchair and hold the ventriloquist on his lap. I'm about the same size as the dummy he's got. Then the oriental clothes would fit me.
1: Who'd know the difference?
0: I can imitate Hubert's voice or anybody's voice. In the dark.
1: Who'd know the difference?
0: The dummy could wear Hubert's clothes. It'd have Hubert's voice. But the dummy wouldn't get the money.
1: We would.
0: We'd know the difference.
1: That's right. Nobody knows you're here.
0: Nobody ever leaves the house.
1: Nobody'd ever know the difference.
0: And so, you know, I really wasn't surprised 3 or 4 days later when Virginia came and told me that Hubert had died. Something he ate, it seemed to be. Virginia had more stuff in her than I thought she had. It's no cinch digging a hole 6 feet deep between supper time and breakfast, especially in the rain. Especially when the people digging the hole are not very used to manual labor, a woman and a 3-foot dwarf. The rain helped, of course, after we got the grave filled. Made it look as if the place had never been dug up. Very neat. Very handy. I was pretty tired by daylight, but there wasn't much time to rest. I had to get the dummy made. Virginia had to sew Hubert's clothes on it. And we had to go and open the safe with the combination we found in Hubert's desk. Look at the money. Seeing we had to look at it pretty often and count it. I kept practicing Hubert's voice, too. I wanted to be perfect. Listen, Virginia.
2: 67 years ago, our fathers brought forth on this continent a new nation.
0: How's that?
1: Oh, it's giving me the creeps.
2: I'll cut it out.
1: Don't do that. You sound exactly like him.
0: Good.
2: Now, my dear Adelaide, if you could see your way clear to leave an extra $1,000 or so with our good friend.
1: That's perfect. You got him exactly.
0: Why, baby, I can imitate anybody.
1: I can even do Virginia's voice.
0: Now, the wheelchair. Move it right over here, Virginia, under the light. Let's try some incense tonight, shall we, just in case. Oh, I'll do all right, but just in case. Here, help me with Hubert.
1: Don't do that.
0: Oh, stop it. It's just a dummy. Looks all right, though, doesn't it? turn off the main light. Sure, fine. Let's get the head down a little. Okay, Hubert?
2: Like this, Monk?
0: That's it, Hubert. How's that, Virginia?
1: Uh-huh.
0: How do I look, okay? Okay, I climb up on the dummy's knee. Put the arm around me, Virginia. That's it. Ouch. Oh, the hand's caught in my collar. Take it easy. You don't want to choke me. Oh, can't you fix it? Let go of me, Hubert. Yeah, that's better. Hurry up, Virginia. There's somebody coming up the porch. Easy now. Take it easy. Here we go.
2: Come in.
3: Good evening, Hubert.
2: Good evening, Mrs. Kiefer.
0: How am I doing, Virginia?
1: You scare me. Good evening, Mrs. Kiefer. Hubert says he feels the presence very close. And will you please sit down at once?
3: Oh, yes. Yes, of course. I'm so glad.
2: Please sit down quietly, Mrs. Kiefer. The spirits are near. Virginia?
1: I am here, Hubert. Rest and sleep, Hubert, that the spirits may know and come. Rest, the blessed trance of the soul. Sleep. Sleep. Sleep.
0: I'm going to have to make this snappy. That hand's digging into my neck again.
1: Sleep. Sleep. Sleep.
4: Adelaide.
3: Oh, Tom. Tom, darling.
0: first time, the second time, the third time. I was terrific. And Tom was under control, too. Tom told Adelaide to give away her money, give to a worthy cause, he said. Well, what cause could be more worthy than the cause of the medium that brought Tom's voice back to her from across the Jordan? Why, sure. The third time she left $1,000 with us in Virginia, and I spent quite a while that night just sitting and looking at the money in the battered old safe. And not remembering the $20 a week and the piddling grocery money that used to be ours. It was that third night that I woke up sometime after midnight. I couldn't resist the temptation to go in and open the safe. Look at the money again. Feast my eyes on it. Feel its crispness in my hands. And I went into the room and there was a little tiny light there. But I couldn't see anything for a minute, so I just waited. I just waited and waited. And then I heard a sound. I didn't recognize it at first, but as my eyes got more used to the dimness, I discovered the door of the safe was open. Somebody else couldn't resist temptation. I flipped on the light. Well, my dear Virginia.
1: I was just looking.
0: Where's the money?
1: What money?
0: Stop that silly talk. So you were going to scram with it, leave me holding the bag, huh?
1: You get away from
0: me. Good thing I couldn't sleep.
1: Get away!
0: Too bad, Virginia.
1: I'll put it back.
0: No.
1: What are you...
0: Too bad, baby.
1: I'll break your back, you...
0: I'm so glad I learned to imitate your voice, Virginia.
1: Let go of me!
0: Because I didn't need Hubert, darling. And I don't need you either. In addition to being a very good ventriloquist, I am also very strong. Virginia was a big girl, but she fit in the safe quite nicely with the money. And then there was another hole to dig in the garden, and not so much time, so I made it only 4 feet deep. And there I was all alone, me and the money. And nobody knew I was there. They thought Hubert and Virginia were there. And how could anyone know the difference? Mrs. Kiefer is on the way over. She's got a lot of money to give away tonight. I might just as well have it. Don't you agree? Well, dummy, let's make it good. Okay, Hubert?
5: We'll make it good, brother.
0: We sure will. And that's all, brother. Now, sit still. Let me get set. Hook the arm into the back of my costume. That's good. Yeah, lights are all fixed. Now, when the doorbell rings, Virginia will answer, but Mrs. Kiefer won't see her. Let's see.
1: Come in, Mrs. Kiefer. The spirits are waiting for you.
0: Not so bad. Darn it, that hand's choking me again. Have to fix that. Awful uncomfortable. My gosh, she's early.
1: Come in.
0: Yeah, I must have been hearing things. Well, let's go look. Something's caught. It's that hand. Here. I can't reach it. Let go, Hubert. Hubert, let go. I'm choking. Who's that? Hubert? Virginia? Help. Help. Help.

0: The title of tonight's Quiet Please was 3,000 Words. It was written and directed by Willis Cooper. And the man who spoke to you was Ernest Chappell.
1: And Don Briggs played Hubert. Van Seymour was Virginia. The voice of Tom was Lon Clark. Mrs. Kiefer was played by Kathleen Nadei. As usual, music for Quiet Please is by Albert Berman. Now for a word about next week. Our writer-director, Willis Cooper.
2: Nobody but nobody on tonight's show represented anybody living, dead, or in between. I invented all of them personally. And for next week, the story for you is called Motive.
1: And so, until next week at the same time, I am quietly yours, Ernest Chappell.
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0: 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From the ABN Reel-to-Reel Library, you just heard an episode of Quiet Please, which originally aired Monday, August 23rd, 1948, 78 years ago today. Its title, 3,000 Words. This episode of Escape originally aired Sunday, August 23rd, 1953, 73 years ago today. Its title, The Man from Tomorrow.
1: Tired of the everyday grind? Ever dream of a life of romantic adventure? Want to get away from it all? 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

0: You are the subject of an experiment. An experiment to make you the most powerful man on Earth. While if it succeeds, from that moment, you will be forever locked in a world from which there can be no escape.
1: So listen now as Escape brings you Irving Reese's extraordinary story, The Man from Tomorrow.

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1: Hi, Major.
0: Hi, Randy.
1: Been a long time.
0: Yeah. Some of the faces were familiar, guys that had been in my fighter wing. We sat there, 60 of us, and waited. An hour. 2 hours. Nothing happened.
2: I don't know about you guys, but I'm getting out of here. This place gives me claustrophobia. Hey, it's locked. We're locked in here.
0: And even before this had a chance to sink in, another door opened on the far side of the room. A guy with a white mask on his face came in, carrying a Thompson submachine gun.
2: Hey! Hit the deck!
0: They all flattened on the floor except me. I made a dash for the man in the mask, but he disappeared as quickly as he'd come.
2: How come you didn't hit the floor, Dick? You tired of living?
0: He was shooting blanks. Couldn't you see? Weren't any bullets chipping anything? That was a gag.
2: I don't like this. Come on, let's crash the door and get out of this rat trap.
0: Save it, Randy. It won't do any good. They can keep us bottled up till they're good and ready to let us go. And then something else. Thick, black, acrid smoke pouring out of the air conditioning vents. And a sound from somewhere. An airplane diving. Every pilot remembers with horror the smell of burning oil from a plane out of control. It hit us way back and deep down. Some of the guys got panicky. I pushed Randy down to the floor.
3: You get more air down here. Now relax.
0: Then the blowers reversed. And that smoke was sucked out quickly. And a loudspeaker cut in from nowhere.
4: Attention, please.
0: Hey, quiet down, fellas. Quiet down. Take it easy.
4: For the past 2 hours, you have been under close observation as a necessary part of this test. You were warned in advance the test would be rigid. As you file out past the guard, you will receive a token compensation for your time and discomfort. We now ask you all to leave, except the man who ran for the gunner. The door is now open. Thank you.
2: Looks like you got the job, Major.
0: Looks like I'm going to shove it right back in their faces, Randy.
2: Well, so long.
0: Yeah.
2: See you soon.
0: So long, Randy. Take it easy.
5: Your name, please.
0: Well, I hardly expected to find a blonde at the bottom of this.
5: You will come with me, please.
0: Don't give me orders, Blondie. I just want to see the guy responsible for this. Then I'm getting out of here.
5: I take it you have lost interest in contributing to the world benefit.
0: That what it said in the ad? Well, whatever your lofty purpose, I don't like cold-blooded cruelty.
5: Unfortunately, personal feelings cannot enter into these steps toward our objectives.
0: Then your objectives are wrong.
5: You will be better able to judge that when you know what they are.
0: I don't think I'm interested. And if I may have a personal feeling, callousness is unattractive enough in a man.
5: Neither your feelings nor mine will matter in this project. Major, I understand that it was.
0: Mr. Kenman, the war is over. Miss...
5: Dr. Frost.
0: Poetic.
5: I beg your pardon?
0: Nothing. I sometimes mutter to myself.
5: If it is possible for you to unlock your quite superior intellect from emotional reactions common to schoolgirls and fishwives, my senior colleague, Professor Baird, and I will attempt to convince you on the only basis that it should appeal to a mature mind. Facts.
0: By all means, Dr. Frost.

0: About that?
1: We will first show you how we've trained other individuals. Dr. Frost, will you proceed with the demonstration?
2: Come in, Mr. Logan. Mr. Logan, have you ever been in this part of the laboratories before?
3: No.
2: Would you describe it, please?
3: It is a rectangular room, 40 by 20. The ceiling is 18 and a half feet high. There's a desk 12 feet from me, slightly to my right. There are two people seated at it. One has just risen.
2: That will be all. Thank you, Mr. Logan.
1: Well, Mr. Kenman?
4: Well, it'd be very impressive if any schoolboy with normal vision couldn't do as well.
1: Agreed. Mr. Logan is totally blind.
4: Looking back now, I can hardly believe my own impressions. A blind man was followed by a deaf mute, then by a paraplegic who'd lost all sense of touch and smell. The demonstrations were incredible.
2: Not one of these persons possessed physical senses above the average. The deprivation of one sense or another, in the case of the blind or the deaf man, stimulated nature's desire to compensate for the loss.
4: But what are you trying to prove?
1: That man has powers even now that are beyond his comprehension. We wish to explore those powers. Suppose one nearly perfect man, with superior sensory perception to begin with, could develop the extension of his five senses to the maximum degree we've just observed. What do you think would happen?
4: I don't know.
1: Neither do we. But it is our conviction that this man would also acquire a new sense, a sixth sense, that would endow him with a power never dreamed of before. Don't you think it's a dimension worth exploring?
4: Maybe. How could anybody accomplish that?
1: By training. By producing the circumstances that surround the blind man, the deaf man, and the handicapped. You would have to agree to cut yourself off from the outside world for 3 years. You would spend 6 months living in a pitch-dark laboratory. You would sleep, eat, function in a world of darkness.
2: We will use various sound devices to train and measure your hearing responses. After that, 6 months will be devoted to simulating the world of the deaf-mute, and so on.
1: You will be paid $20,000 at the end of the 3 years. All the necessities of living will be provided during that time. Then a test will be made, and if our predictions are realized, you will be signed for an additional 5 years at $20,000 per year. Dr. Frost will be in charge of the training program. Do you wish to undertake it?
4: No. That's a pretty serious move. I'd like to think about it.
2: You have all the facts clearly, Mr. Kenman. We would like a decision now.
4: You think feeling might enter into my considerations, Doctor? That what you're afraid of?
2: Afraid? Fear is merely an emotion, Mr. Kenman. I have learned to control all my emotions.
4: I wonder.
2: I beg your pardon?
4: I was muttering again. What I meant to say is, I agree to undertake your experiment.
5: We will return to Escape in just a moment, but first, forest fires, 9 out of every 10, are made by man. So redouble your efforts to eliminate forest fires. Crush out every cigarette. Break matches in two and grind them with your fingers. Douse down campfires and turn them over until no ember remains. Save a fortune in property and save human lives. And now, back to Escape.

I was given 2 days to settle my affairs, such as they were. It meant saying goodbye to my landlady and packing a bag. And then I reported back to Scientific Associates, to Dr. Frost of the beautiful face and figure, all ice, and Professor Baird, tall, quiet, and clinical.

0: I was led into a pitch-dark room, blacker than the blackest night, that was to be my home for 6 months. It had a bed, bathroom, closets. All I had to do was find them. I won't waste time telling you what that was like. Just close your eyes tight and try to find your way around a room that's familiar to you, and you'll get the idea. I was still stumbling around 3 weeks later when I reported for my daily training with Dr. Frost in the adjoining laboratory, which was even blacker, if possible.
1: Are you hurt?
0: No, you wouldn't care if I broke my leg.
1: There is a chair nearby.
0: I know, I just fell over it. No. Oh.
1: We can begin as soon as you're settled.
0: Yeah. Lucky it's so dark. I'd have to apologize for wearing my pajamas.
1: Don't you like dressing?
0: Oh, I love it. When I can find my pants.
1: Today's exercise will be recognition of pure tones. Here is an example. That is 1,000 cycles, or 1,000 vibrations per second, stripped of all harmonics. What would you say that was?
0: Oh, 1,100.
1: It is 1,500 cycles. Now, please tell me when you begin to hear the next tone and what the frequency is.
0: I couldn't make the slightest dent in that glacial reserve. Tried to match her at her own game for a while, but she loved it, and I'm human. Anyway, at the end of the 6th month, I could ramble through the whole place and never stub my toe. It was amazing how you learn to sense things in the dark and what your ears could do. 800. Oh, 4,000. Out.
1: Good. Excellent. Mr. Kenman, you're 20 decibels greater than the average ear. That's very good.
0: Dr. Frost, I can't see you, but do I detect a note of enthusiasm in your voice?
1: Satisfaction, Mr. Kenman. The experiment so far...
0: Dr. Frost, have you ever let yourself go?
1: Mr. Kenman, I'm not nearly so naive as you assume. Nor have any of your innuendos or mumblings for the past 6 months escaped me. I told you in the beginning that neither your feelings nor mine would have any bearing on
0: you
1: this
0: You haven't answered my question.
1: I am fully aware of the nature of biological stresses.
0: In a scientific way, of course.
1: What distinguishes man from the animal is his understanding of these stresses, but mostly his control.
0: Control is a traffic cop with a stop sign, Doctor, but eventually the traffic has to go somewhere.
1: I can understand the frustration of your masculine ego, especially in this forced loneliness of the experiment.
0: Thank you.
1: But we have only begun. We have 2 years or more to go. The first phase is highly successful. As a scientist, I am very pleased.
0: Strange. My hearing is so good that I have yet to hear your heartbeat.

0: Then there was light again, but no hearing. They devised some newfangled earplugs, and I began 6 months of silence. 6 months of being deaf as a doorknob. Deaf, but not quite deaf, because I began to see sounds, to feel sounds, like waves against my skin. I began to hear with my body, with my pores. Have you ever touched a sound? Ever seen thunder? You get so you can look at sounds, almost see the waves they make, trembling in the air. And have you ever tried silence? Try not saying a word, not a syllable, for an hour or a day. I tried it for 6 months, until all the unsaid words piled up inside my head clung like unborn sounds at the back of my throat. Whoever said silence is golden never felt the lump of lead that accumulates inside you. Silence. Then the 6 months ended, and I felt the vibrations of her footsteps down the long hall. And I saw the door opening, a split second before you would normally see it open, for my eyes were my ears, and they were a jump ahead of what they'd ever been before. I saw her lips move, and I could read every word.
1: In a moment, you will hear again. In just a moment.
0: Then she removed the fancy earplugs, and the little canyon I'd been living in widened to a continent. And then her moving lips became sounds.
2: Can you hear now? Can you hear me? Nod to me or raise your finger when you can hear the sound of my voice.
0: I heard you 5 minutes ago.
2: Were the plugs defective?
0: No, I read your lips. Incidentally, I take it it's okay for me to talk now.
2: Of course.
0: Have I been a good boy? Have I done everything you wanted?
2: So much so, Mr. Kenman, that we're giving you a few days rest before we begin your training for taste and touch.
0: Can I do anything I want?
2: Anything. Within reason.
0: I'd like to have a drink. Strangely enough, I'd like to have you join me.
2: Perhaps that can be arranged.

0: By the way, do you have a first name, or are you only a title followed by Frost, huh? Followed by a long string of degrees.
1: Oh, my first name is Jessica.
0: Jessica? Oh, that's more like it. Jessica. Jessica. After all that silence, it's good just to say a woman's name.
1: Well, until the experiment is completely over, Mr. Kenman, it had better remain Dr. Frost.
0: Okay. Dr. Jessica Frost, plus degrees. But when I get to take you out for a drink as a normal human being and not as a guinea pig, let's us go to a cocktail bar where they don't cheat.
1: Cheat?
0: No. You ask for a particular brand, this bartender pours out a few drops of it and then fills the rest of the jigger with some of that cheap stuff behind the bar.
1: How do you know?
0: Oh, I've been trained in these little subtleties of life by a mastermind. For one thing, I can spot the different gurgling sounds in the bottles. And then, too, I seem to have an uncanny knack these days of seeing around corners.
1: Good, good.
0: Well, despite the watered-down booze, I give you a toast. To you.
1: You've been very cooperative about this. Mr. Kenman, I want you to know that I like you very much.
0: Well, now I'm sure the experiment is a success because I've developed a sixth sense. I distinctly heard a lovely lady saying, I like you very much, and that couldn't possibly have been you. I rather enjoyed the touch tests. It was one area I'd never realized held such hidden powers. After a few months, my fingertips knew the difference between crystal and diamonds. I could tell if you had a suntan merely by touching your cheek. And as for the taste test, food suddenly became a symphony concert. Sourness had many degrees. Sweetness had a range as wide as the spectrum of a rainbow. And then all of my highly developed senses brought on a new perception. Something over and beyond, something added to the rest. More than a summation of all the senses. Did you ever swerve the steering wheel of your car suddenly without knowing why, and then you realized the move saved your life? Or one day you thought of an old friend whom you hadn't seen or communicated with in years, and then you found a letter from him in the box that morning? Coincidence? Black magic? I once thought so. I didn't anymore. I had a knowledge beyond knowledge.
2: Sit down, Mr. Kenman.
0: Thank you.
2: Your period of training has been completed. We've taken the final tests, and we've decided to retain you. Will you execute the contract, please, Mr. Kenman? It's the arrangement as decided. $20,000 a year for the next 5 years. Is anything wrong, Mr. Kenman?
0: No, nothing wrong. Not now.
2: Mr. Kenman, what are you doing?
0: Obviously, I'm not signing it.
2: Why?
0: Because I'm afraid.
2: What is there to be afraid of?
0: Of myself, Professor. Of what I know now, what I'm going to know in the future. Of what you and Dr. Frost may ask me to do.
2: Afraid to make contribution to scientific progress? Undreamed of progress?
0: Professor, remember the sixth sense you gave me. Do you know what I can see? I can see beyond the test tubes and the telescopes, all your theories and experiments. And I don't see one important thing. I don't see happiness. Only fear and falling buildings. That's all I see coming out of my super sense.
2: I suppose then that you think that all my work, our work, is to go to death and destruction?
0: It might.
1: That's not fair.
0: Isn't it? What happens if I sign the contract? Who makes the decisions?
2: These are things I can't honestly answer.
0: I know. That's what I mean. It might be out of your hands then. Governments would pay billions for me. Our own country would guard me like Fort Knox. I would be the most valuable thing in the world. Alive, even more valuable for some people dead. But a thing, not a man. That's not going to be for me. Not that way.
1: All this work, everything we've done doesn't mean anything then. It's all for nothing.
0: I don't know. I'm sorry. I Guess you picked the wrong man for the job.
3: What are you going to do now?
0: Pack my things, go away. I don't know where, it doesn't really matter. Jessica. I probably won't see you again before I go. Thanks for everything. And I'm sorry you feel that I've let you down. So long.

0: Now. Ah, that is that.
1: Oh, I was just going to...
0: Try to talk me out of it.
1: No. Yes, I was, but not anymore.
0: Oh. I'm very glad you changed your mind.
1: What are you going to do?
0: I don't know. Not yet. Kind of funny. Going out of here almost the way I came. One suitcase, hat and coat. Only difference, I've got all the knowledge of the world up here. I don't know what I'll do with it. I haven't been able to think. Not clearly. I know one thing, though. There are a lot of things I can try.
1: What?
0: Cancer, heart disease, a dozen other things.
1: Yes.
0: Might not be bad for a start.
1: Oh, that's not bad for a start. Do you think you might need someone to help?
0: Yes. Yes, I think I might.
1: I've talked to Professor Baird. I think perhaps he understands.
0: Ah, does he?
1: Yes. It's a little uncomfortable for a woman. I'm not supposed to say anything until you do. You already know what I'm thinking, don't you?
0: Let's be old-fashioned. I love you. Will you come with me?
1: Yes. I love you, too.
0: I know. Come on, let's go.

0: Under the direction of Anthony Ellis, Escape has brought you The Man from Tomorrow by Irving Reese, starring Lawrence Dobkin as Dix. Featured in the cast were Vivi Janis, Edgar Berrier, Kurt Martell, Jack Carroll, and Barney Phillips. The special music for Escape was composed and conducted by Leith Stevens. Next week, we present a story of two boys and the dreadful game which they played them. You might have read about it in your newspaper. It might have happened in your town. And if it did, it must never happen again.
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Would you be interested in the Alsop family, how it diminished and grew? 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This is Roy Rowan speaking. And remember, Bill Cullen's Walk a Mile show is heard every Monday evening on the CBS Radio.

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0: 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Its title, This Will Kill You.
1: 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Suspense!
2: Listen. Get a load of this. This'll kill you. I got a story that should be written up by one of those big magazine writers. Only mine is true. The whole thing is true, so help me. You know, they say truth is stranger than fiction, don't they? Well, get this. I was working down at the Acme Engineering, an outfit making hydraulic valves for gun turrets. And we had a foreman named Charlie Harris, one of those big, good-looking guys who thought he was a big shot because he was a boss. Well, this guy was always picking on me. Like, for instance, one morning, I come to work a few minutes late, and this Harris says...
3: Well, good afternoon, Jordan.
2: Ah, save those gags for Jack Benny. It's only a quarter after eight.
3: Well, get here at eight, and you'll be spared my sense of humor.
2: Ain't a guy got a right to get here a couple of minutes late once in a while?
3: Yeah, sure, once in a while, Joe, but not every other day.
2: Oh, gee, Charlie, my alarm clock's on a bum. You know you can't buy a new one these days.
3: Oh, save that for the teacher. Now, come on, Joe, come on, get on the ball.
2: Save that for the teacher, he said. Always throwing up to me that he graduated from engineering school and I never even had a chance to go to high school. As if you need an education to be a smart guy. Well, I could tell you 100 guys who never even went to school could buy and sell that guy Well, that's another story. Anyway, this Charlie Harris kept giving me the needle.
3: Joe, can I talk to you for a minute?
2: What is it now, Chief?
3: Quit calling me Chief. Now, look, kid, look. I don't know what's wrong, but you're slowing up. The other boys are turning out 100 parts a day, and you're only averaging 80. Now, what's the trouble, Joe?
2: Well, I don't know. My eyes hurt. This work gets tough on the eyes, and I gotta stop once in a while. My eyes hurt bad.
3: You complained last week, too, Joe, and the company doctor's report said there was nothing wrong.
2: Ah, what does that quack know?
3: All right. I'll quit the complaints and get on the job, Joe. We've still got a war on our hands, even though you and a lot of other guys have forgotten it since Germany took the count.
2: There's a war on. Did you get that? At the time, he was technically right, but giving me the business just because he didn't like me, waving your flag and singing, oh, say, can you see? Look, I'm just as patriotic as him or any other guy. Could I help it if my eyes hurt bad? But he had to go make a big thing out of it just because I got in the habit of stepping out a little here and there, and he found out. Well, ain't a guy got a right to have a little fun once in a while just because those Japs are still popping away? So my eyes hurt a little the next day. Is that so terrible? Are the Japs going to win a war just because I've had a little fun? Anyway, he keeps picking on me and picking on me. And one day while I was knocking my brains out... Joe!
4: Oh, let me ride in the wide open spaces that I love. Don't offense me.
3: Joe!
4: In. What? Yeah?
3: Now, look, Joe, look. I don't like playing cops, but you know there's oil and gasoline all over the place.
4: Yeah?
3: And that a cigarette dropped in one of those pools could burn the plant down?
4: So what?
3: So read the sign beside your machine.
4: Well, I can read it, Charlie.
3: Go on, read it.
2: No smoking.
3: Drop that cigarette.
2: Why, what cigarette, Charlie?
3: You stupid jerk!
2: Why, you, I'll break your head for that!
3: Oh, you will, eh?
2: Hey, you extraordinary! Oh, oh! I would have mobilized a guy, but he hit me a lucky punch. Never would have happened again in a million years, but... Well, he knocked me out. Charlie was standing by the cot when I came to, looking worried, and he started to apologize, but I gave him a quick brush. Why, that stinking rat, he was scared of me. That's why he didn't report me to the front office. He acted as if he were doing me a big thing by not snitching, but it was because he was scared of me. He thought I'd forget. Joe Jordan never forgets. Remember that. And Joe Jordan always gets even. But I played my cards right. I didn't let him know I was still sore. Now, that was smart, wasn't it? I went on working as if nothing happened, even though the rest of the guys started picking on me, too. Because he was a boss and they were trying to get in good with him, they kept it after me every day until I thought my head would explode. Always, always rubbing it in.
5: Hey, Jack Dempsey, still leading with your chin?
6: Quit using my tools all the time, Joe.
5: Hey, Joe, you ain't smoking again, are you? You're liable to get another lucky punch from Charlie. Hey, quit throwing your shavings on my machine, Joe.
2: I used to get splitting headaches and the pounding on my brain. Well, you would, too, getting it from all sides like that, wouldn't you? It wasn't so bad during the day. The machine drowned out the noise in my head, but at night, that pounding would start steady like my machine, banging away all the time so I couldn't sleep. It might have got another guy, but not me. Not me. I'm too tough. And I got plans for Joe Jordan. Be a big guy someday with my brains. No foreman of some small-time outfit. Be head man of the biggest shop in town with a classy car, a big house with servants, and a beautiful wife. Yeah, beautiful wife. And I had her all picked out. Her name was Harriet Slate, and she was a stenographer at Acme. All the guys was on the make for her, but, well, she had a yen for me. Not that she ever said anything, but I can tell. You see, I know dames. Well, at the water cooler this day, I managed to bump her as I got a paper cup and...
7: Oh,
2: what? Oh, pardon us moi.
7: Oh, you speak French.
2: Oh, a little. I knew a guy from Paris, France once, and he taught me a couple of things. Cherchez la femme. Commentez allez-vous.
7: Quite an accent. Excuse me, Joe, I gotta get back to
2: you. No, wait a minute. I got a lot of accomplishments. I'm a good dancer, too. Did you know that I took second place in the Jitterbug contest at Ocean Park last year?
7: No, I didn't.
2: Huh? The Olindy?
7: No, I'm sort of on the conservative side.
2: Well, I can do the square stuff, too.
7: We must have a dance sometime. Excuse me, Joe,
2: Wait, Harriet, I just happened to think. How about going on a company dance with me on Friday?
7: I'm very sorry, Joe, but I can't.
2: Why, aren't you going?
7: Yes, but I have a date with Charlie.
2: Charlie who?
7: Charlie Harris.
2: Charlie Harris. Charlie Harris. Charlie Harris. He moved into my life. Then he moved into my head and he started banging. And now he moved in with my girl. That guy was doing everything he could to burn me up. He knew I was going to ask Harry to the dance, but he beat me to it. Okay, I said to myself, I can wait a week. But I'll get to dance with that little lady. And once I get her in my arms and I show her a couple of steps, she won't want to dance with him again. Well, it was a long week, and I kept hearing reports that Charlie and Harriet were engaged. But that was just to burn me up, see? And then came the dance.
8: Hey, didn't you bring a dame, Joe?
2: I got a doll here, pal.
8: Where is she, dancing with some other guy?
2: Yeah, she's dancing with some other guy.
8: Don't stand there with egg all over your face. If my dame was dancing with another guy, you can bet I'd cut in.
2: Well, that's a good idea. Pardon me, I'm cutting in.
9: Oh, no, you're not, Joe.
2: Look, I wasn't asking the pleasure of you, Charlie. Now, if you don't mind...
7: This is our favorite number, Joe.
2: Well, why can't I cut in once? Just because he's a big foreman or something?
9: No, because you're the big dope.
2: Dope. Did you get that? He called me a dope. But he didn't know I was smart. You know, all good things ain't on the surface, you know. I went home. I tried to sleep. But the pounding on my brain was coming like a sledgehammer. Bang, bang, bang, bang, and I could hear her laughing at me. Why, that dirty double-crossing dame laughing at me. Laughing at me! And the bang in my head was coming louder and louder and crashing against my brain, exploding on my forehead. And then the pounding stopped. And for the first time in weeks, there was silence in my head. That soft, cool quiet, like Sunday morning when you were a kid and no one was awake in the house but you. Like Christmas night after the excitement was over and you went to bed and you thought about the new sled and the wonderful dinner you just ate. And there was peace on earth. And then I got the idea. No more pounding in my head now. I was going to eliminate the cause of the pounding, kill the root. Yeah, I was going to kill two birds with one stone. Charlie Harris was going to burn for murder. And the murder? The murder of Harriet Slate.

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2: Are you still with me? Well, listen. Like I was telling you, I decided to kill Harriet and pin the rap on Charlie. Fooled you, didn't I? You thought I was going to knock off Charlie myself, didn't you? No. The law was going to do that. You see? You get the switch? Now, get this. I knew how I was going to knock off the dame, and I knew how I was going to pin the blame on Charlie. But the only thing missing was the motive. You understand the motive? So before I killed her, I started supplying the motive. Every day down at the plant, I drop something here and I drop something there to the guys.
3: Hey, I just heard that Charlie and Harriet was having an argument down the hall.
4: Oh, love a spat, probably.
3: No, I understand things aren't so hotshot between those two.
4: Oh, you're crazy, Joe.
3: Well, that's what I heard. Hey, Charlie's been doing a lot of bowling these nights, hasn't he?
5: Yeah, he loves it.
3: Well, he didn't seem to when he and Harriet were so palsy-walsy.
5: I heard something about that, but I don't believe it.
3: No, I do. I heard him arguing plenty in a hall the other day. Say, did you hear that Charlie and Harriet had a big blow-off last night? Something about another guy?
4: Yeah, I heard things weren't going so hot with those two lately. Hey, listen, did you hear that Harriet and Charlie had a big scrap the other night?
3: Old news, Marty, it's old news. I understand she's got a guy up north, and Charlie is burning.
4: Oh, he ought to bust her head wide open. It'd serve her right for two-timing a white guy like Charlie.
3: There was the motive. Signed, sealed, wrapped up in a big red ribbon. Now, was that smart or was that smart? And the next afternoon, I heard Charlie making a date with her for that night. He didn't know it, but it was going to be his last date. When the 5 o'clock whistle blew, Charlie went in to wash his hands. I slipped over to his workbench. I grabbed the steel pipe he used on his drill press, and I slipped under my coat. I wore gloves so my fingerprints wouldn't show on it. Smart, huh? Only Charlie's fingerprints were on the pipe. I waited outside the plant, and a little while, Charlie walked by.
6: Got a minute, Charlie?
7: Huh? Yeah, I guess so.
6: Look, there's an idea I've been working on that can speed production in our department. Now, can I talk to you tonight for an hour or so?
7: Oh, I'm sorry, Joe. I can't tonight. I got a date with an angel.
6: But, Charlie, with my idea, each man can turn out 200 valves a day easy. I got it all worked out, and I'm modeling in my room. Can't you make it tonight?
7: Look, Joe, I told you I got a date.
6: Oh, fine. You're always giving me that patriotic stuff when it doesn't cost you anything.
7: Huh?
6: Okay, Charlie, I took you up on it. I've been giving up my nights to work on this idea I have. Now, look, I don't expect nothing out of it. But when I ask you to give up a measly hour, you're too busy. Now, why can't you come up after your date?
7: Whoa. Easy there, Joe, easy.
6: Oh.
7: I didn't know you were so hot about all of this. Okay, if it means so much to you, Look, suppose I leave my girl about 11 and get to your room a few minutes later, huh?
6: Gee, you're swell, Charlie, swell. I'll be waiting for you. Now, look, I may be out for a minute or two to get a pack of butts or something, but the door will be open, so will you wait for me?
7: Yeah, sure. Okay. I'll see you later.
6: You sure will.
2: Everything was working out just like I planned. Pretty good for a dumb guy, huh? I grabbed a bite of dinner and then I dropped over to Charlie's boarding house. He lived on the first floor in the back. I looked at his window and it was open. Perfect. I waited until dark. I pushed up the window and I dropped in. It took only a few seconds to find what I wanted. A handkerchief with Charlie's initials on it. I was outside and walking down the street before I had a chance to even get nervous. I killed time till about 10:30 and then I drove over to Harriet's house and I waited across the street. In a little while, Harriet and Charlie walked up. And they talked and then Charlie looked at his watch and he kissed her goodnight. Kissed her goodnight. I waited for a few minutes after he left. Then I walked up to her room and knocked on the door.
8: Who's there?
6: It's me, Harriet. It's Joe Jordan. I got something to tell you about Charlie.
8: What is it, Joe?
6: Don't get nervous. Nothing's happened. I'm just playing a little trick on Charlie.
8: Oh, you made me scared for a second. Come on in, Joe. I was just making a little home recording of this song on the radio. You know, singing along with the band. I know Charlie will get a big kick out of it.
6: That's your favorite song, isn't it?
8: Mm-hmm. It's Charlie's, too. We love it.
6: You really go for that guy, don't you?
8: Is there any question about it? Joe, we were going to tell everybody in a few days anyway, so you may as well know now. Charlie and I are going to be married in 3 weeks when we get our vacations. Isn't that wonderful?
6: Yeah, that's wonderful. Only you're taking your vacation a little sooner than that, baby.
8: What do you mean?
6: You're not marrying him or anybody else.
8: Are you kidding? Get out of here, you big dope.
6: Oh, I'm a big dope, huh? I'm a big dope.
8: Joe. Joe. What are you gonna do with it? Joe!

0: did it. It was done. I looked at a clock. It was 11:10. He'd just be getting to my room now. 5 minutes to kill. Hey, did you get that? Now I had time to kill. That was a good one, wasn't it? I dropped Charlie's handkerchief on the floor, then messed up the joint to look like a struggle. And I waited till 11:15, and then I smashed the clock. It stopped dead. Did you hear that one? The clock stopped dead. Good, huh? I dropped the steel pipe on the floor, blew the place fast, and raced home. I ran up the stairs, worried that maybe Charlie had left. But he was still there.
1: Well, where have you been, Joe? I was just getting ready to leave.
0: Oh, I'm sorry, Charlie. I got stuck.
1: Oh, okay. Where's the model you were talking about?
0: Oh, gee, I'm sorry to drag you all the way over here for nothing. It's It's still at the welder's. I thought it would be here sure by tonight. Can we make it tomorrow?
1: Oh, you're a corker, Joe. You've messed up my whole evening.
0: I sure did. I kept chewing the fat with Charlie about this and that until I was sure he wouldn't get home until late. And then I dropped off to a nice, restful sleep. The next morning, I was on the job at 8 on the dot. Charlie was there already, but that didn't worry me. It wouldn't be for long. And about an hour later, the kid from the front office came up and said something to Charlie, and he left the shop. Now, that was it. Those were the dicks, and Charlie was a dead pigeon. I went on with my work, not doing very much, just faking, you know, because I knew I was going to be next. And I was. The same kid came at lunchtime and told me I was wanted at the front gate. Got a little nervous when I saw the two big coppers, but as soon as they spoke, I felt it was going to be all right.
2: Joe Jordan?
0: Yeah? Yeah, that's me.
2: I'm Lieutenant Sullivan, Homicide Squad. This is Sergeant Carter.
0: Hello.
2: Hop in. Hope you don't mind coming down to headquarters with us when I ask you a couple of questions.
0: No, I don't mind. What's it all about?
2: Where were you last night, Jordan?
0: Last night? Well, I hit the hay early.
2: What time?
0: I was awful tired. I had a tough day at the shop yesterday. I guess it was about 9:30.
2: Did you see Charlie Harris last night?
0: No, I saw him when we left the plant yesterday about 5, but... Hey, wait a minute. Where's Charlie now? He left the shop about 10 this morning.
2: Never mind. But he says he was in your room at 11:15.
0: He says he was in my room at... Well, maybe he was. No, Charlie Harris is a white guy. He don't lie. If he says so, then he's probably right.
2: I thought you said you went to bed about 9:30.
0: Well, I did. Maybe I was asleep when he came in. Maybe I was talking to my sleep when he was there. You know, I wouldn't want to do anything to contradict Charlie. Say, what are you guys trying to pin on me? If Charlie's in a jam, I got to know what he said because I got to back him
2: Save
0: up.
2: Save it, kid. Tell me.
0: Huh?
2: Do you know Harriet Slate?
0: Why, that no good two-timing dame, double-crossing a good guy like Charlie. Why, you know, he was telling me yesterday when we left the plant yesterday that he was going to get a settle last night once and for all. As a matter of fact, he... Say, what are you guys smiling at? Did I say something? Why, did I say anything to make Charlie... Smart, huh? I handled that smart, didn't I? You see now how I worked the whole thing out? Every little detail? Remember now how I planned it that night in bed when the pounding stopped like I told you before? Oh, the trial was a cinch. The DA had all the evidence he needed and a little more. Charlie was with her that night? Proved. The steel pipe was his, wasn't it? Proved. There were his fingerprints on it, wasn't they? Proved. And the motive? The boys in the plant furnished that. They were perfect witnesses. They liked Charlie. They tried to help him, but they had to admit the stories that were going around. And the piece de resistance... That's French, you know. It was the way I knocked his alibi for a loop. Now do you see why I smashed the clock at 11:15? Do you? It was airtight.
3: Charles Harris, will you rise and come before the court? Charles Harris, a jury of your peers have found you guilty of murder in the first degree, and I...
0: Boy, what a day. You should have seen him. He stood there trying to put on the big shot stuff even then, trying to act like he wasn't scared. But I could tell he was ready to faint right there and then. But the newspaper guys were taken and they said he stood straight and fine and brave, like a soldier facing a firing squad. That's what they said, the dopes. But I knew he was yeller. Or else he wouldn't have picked on me just because he was boss, would he? Would he? Huh? So you see... I was smarter than he thought, than anybody thought, even the DA and those dicks. Now, there was a funny situation for you, wasn't it?
2: The real murderer was in court furnishing that testimony that convicted that poor... and no one knew it. That's a good one, isn't it, huh? Isn't that wonderful, Father, huh? Wasn't that marvelous? The real guy was in court...
3: It's time, Father.
4: Be brave now, Joseph. We must go.
2: Well, all right, Father, but let me tell you the punchline.
3: Come on, Joe, it's time.
2: Now, will you quit a warden so we'll be a minute late? So you'll pay the guy who pulled the switch a minute overtime. The state can afford it. I've been telling Father here the whole story. I gotta tell him to snap it, don't I?
4: Let him finish, Warden. Go on, my son.
2: Well, you see, it was a fluke, Father. A million to one shot. He never would have got me if not for just one thing. One little mistake, Father. You see, the night I knocked the doll off, she up and told me that she was making a recording of that song on the radio. She told me, do you hear? And I forget all about it. So all the time I was spilling my guts to Harriet, that machine was taking down every word. And I forgot about it. Why, if I had only thought of the record. If I only smashed it that night. But I didn't. Then Harriet's old lady got a hold of her stuff, and months later she decided to play the records, and she heard the whole thing. My whole confession, just as if I spilled it to the dicks.
3: Father.
4: We must go now, Joseph.
2: Okay, Father. I'm coming. Come on, Warden. Come on, come on. Watch a real man walk down the last mile.
4: The Lord is my shepherd. I shall not want. He maketh me to lie down.
2: You've seen plenty of guys walking down this road, didn't you, Warden, huh? I bet none of them ever took it as good as me, did they? They say guys crack up on his little walk, don't they? Not me. I got guts. I bet Charlie would have cracked up by now, huh, Warden? You know, those newspaper guys said he stood straight and fine and brave that day. He wouldn't be standing that way now, would he, Warden? He'd be screaming his yellow head off. He wouldn't be taking it like me. See, there's nothing to be scared of. Guy pulls a little switch, it's all over. They say you don't feel a thing. You don't feel nothing, do you, Warden? You should know, you've seen plenty of it. It doesn't hurt. Does it? I would have been a big man in this town. Classy car. Big house with servants. Beautiful wife. It's a beautiful wife, but I got a tough break. You know, one in a million, I tell you, but it's all in the game, see? Come see, come saw. It's French, you know. I'm taking it pretty good, ain't I? Nobody take it like me. Nobody. Not many of them, do they? Do they, Warden, huh? Do you think the paper will say I stood straight and fine and brave? Like a guy facing the firing squad, huh? Do you? I'm taking it pretty good, ain't I, Warden? Ain't I, Father? Tell me. I said, tell me. I'm not afraid. You hear me? I'm not afraid. I'm not afraid to burn. Look, I'm laughing. Ah-ha. Ah-ha. Ah-ha. No, don't take me in there.

0: Roma Wines have brought you Dane Clark as star of This Will Kill You. Tonight's study in suspense.
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2: 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That's the show you remember about the woman on the telephone. 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Next Thursday, you will hear Peter Lorre in a suspense play, which also promises to be most unusual. I know you will want to be listening as I will.
0: Dane Clark appeared through the courtesy of Warner Brothers and is currently being seen in their production, Pride of the Marines. Next Thursday, you will hear Peter Lorre as star of Suspense, radio's outstanding theater of thrills.
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3: 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Its title, This Will Kill You. 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
5: This by way of explanation. To the dramatist, where there is conflict, there is a play. The conflict, the naked emotions, the tragedy which occurs in the psychoanalyst's couch, therefore, is fair game to the playwright. But there cannot be a play without a protagonist and an antagonist. In the play you are about to hear, the antagonist, the bad guy, happens to be the doctor. But let the AMA and the APA note, we do not wish to imply that all psychiatrists are heavies, nor that psychoanalysis is nonsense. Without psychotherapy, a lot of us would be dead, or worse, so sick that death itself would be a welcome surcease. So listen then to Head Shrinker, starring Miss Agnes Moorhead.
4: And now, Head Shrinker, starring Miss Agnes Moorhead, a tale well calculated to keep you in

0: The doctor will see you now, Mrs. Ellender.
1: Oh, thank you. I am his last appointment.
0: As usual, Mrs. Ellender. I'll be leaving shortly myself. As usual.
1: Thank you.
2: How are you this afternoon?
1: All right, I guess. The couch, or may I sit down?
2: The couch, I think. Your associations seem to flow more freely on the couch.
1: All right. You're the doctor. I said, you're the doctor.
2: Yes, I heard you.
1: Well, that's supposed to be funny.
2: Is it?
1: Well, you laughed the first time I said it. First day I came here.
2: I laughed to put you at your ease. I had heard it before.
1: You've heard everything before, haven't you, Doctor?
2: Does it seem that way to you?
1: Everything but this.
2: What?
1: I'm going to kill you.
2: When?
1: Before this hour is over.
2: Why?
1: Well, look at your notes, Doctor. That must be quite a file you have on me. Ruth Ellender. Manic, depressive, compulsive, obsessoid, check and double check neurotic. How long have I been turning myself...

0: a little bit too far.
1: I don't know any place where Freud suggests the weekend is a particularly effective time for transference. What happened to those weekends, Werner? What happened to the Saturdays and Sundays of my transference?
2: Each patient requires his own kind of treatment.
1: And some other patient needs the weekends? Is she as pretty as I am? As intelligent? As sick?
2: If you're dissatisfied with the progress of your therapy, you are free to quit at any time.
0: Quit? Werner, I can't quit. You know I can't quit. I love you, Werner. Heaven help me. I love you.

0: Love. I said I loved you. What is love, Doctor?
1: What is it to you?
0: What is it to me? What is it to me? Always you answer a question with a question. There was a Greek who did that once.
1: Socrates?
0: That's right. You're a lot like him, Doctor. You know what happened to him. And why?
1: Aren't you projecting?
0: Projecting. I gave up little boys when I stopped being a little girl.
1: You were speaking of love.
0: I was a little girl once. I was Daddy's little girl. I'd run down the walk to meet him in the late afternoons, just screaming, "Daddy's home. Daddy's home." He'd sweep me up in his arms and kiss me, and his cheek would be scratchy against mine, and his mustache would tickle, and he smelled funny, but nice. Sweaty in the sweet, bitter breath of a pipe smoker. The smell of a man. Oh, we had so much fun together. In the evenings, I'd curl up in his lap while he was reading the paper. He never minded a bit. Daddy? Dear Daddy, you know what I'd like to do next Saturday? I'd like to go to the beach with you. Will you take me, Daddy? Will you? We'll go down early in the morning and we'll stay all day. And we'll have lots and lots of hot dogs. And, oh no, Daddy. Just you and me. We don't want Mother along. Oh, why did it stop? Why can't I sit on your lap anymore, Daddy? Why? Why, Daddy? Why, Daddy?
1: Give you something to quiet me.
0: I don't want any of your shots. I don't need your fancy magic medicine with the unpronounceable name. I want my daddy. I want it to be like it was before.
1: Before?
0: I want it to be like before I was 11 or 12. Before he changed. He changed suddenly, you know. All at once, he wouldn't let me curl up on his lap anymore. He'd push me away and tell me I was a big girl now. He'd act embarrassed almost as if he were ashamed of me.
1: Probably not ashamed, but certainly embarrassed. See, you were growing up.
0: Well, I didn't want to grow up. I didn't ask to grow up. I wanted to be Daddy's little girl. That's all I ever wanted. I didn't want all those boys in school. And later, they smelled like milk. Milk that was turning sour.
1: Yet you married one of them?
0: Yes. Yes, I married one of them. He called me his princess. And he was my knight on a white horse. And we were married in church. I was a June bride and Daddy. Daddy gave me a...

0: away. And I was Mrs. George Ellender. I wasn't a princess anymore. And George wasn't a knight on a white horse. It wasn't like the fairy stories where they lived happily ever after. Those stories don't tell you about sinks full of dirty dishes. They make no mention of the sleep smell of the dawn embrace and the painful tedium of getting to know someone after you're married to him. But we made it all right. We got through that first year. We played house. I called him Daddy and he called me Mummy. We thought it was fun. Well, it was fun. And you changed all that. You wakened me. You taught me reality. You opened my eyes, you and your psychoanalysis. Why did you pick on me? There were other women at that party where we met. Lots of them. Nice, juicy, neurotic ones. Why me?
1: You sought me out.
0: Oh, come now. I arrived at that party in the best of health. You left it a very sick woman who could be made well only by you. You convinced me that I was leading a meaningless life, that I was unhappy and maladjusted and immature. You assured me that I would only realize my fullest potential through psychoanalysis. You practically begged me. No, no, no, you seduced me into becoming your patient.
1: You came here of your own free will.
0: That first night, when you took me to dinner, I didn't know then. Well, how could I, that no ethical analyst would have suggested such a thing? Well, I thought it was part of the therapy. Well, I was so easy for you, wasn't I, Bruno? It must have been very little fun for you, really. No struggle. Poor Werner. I took away your sense of conquest, didn't I? That I gave you everything else. Everything. Willingly. I loved you, Werner. You were a god. My god. Your pipe. Your beard. You were...
1: Daddy.
0: What a contemptible thing to say. What an evil, dirty man you are.
1: You see why it has become impossible for you to continue as my patient.
0: Yes.
1: I told you when I became your lover that I could no longer be your doctor.
0: And you were right.
2: So that's the last time I will ever lie on that couch. From this moment on, I shall no longer be your patient. And you will no longer be my doctor.
1: That's a very mature decision.
2: Yes. Because now I'm going to kill you.

0: That gun is loaded.
1: You think I'm just acting out my aggression? I'm not that sick, dear doctor. This gun is loaded.
0: You have considered the consequences.
1: All of them.
0: If you take my life, society will take yours.
1: They won't get a chance. There's another bullet in this gun. Several.
0: I could ring for help.
1: Oh, go ahead. You'll be dead when it gets here.
0: You are quite determined to kill me?
1: Quite.
0: And do you feel qualified to judge, to condemn, and execute another human being?
1: As qualified as any other woman who has been rejected by the man she loved and found him to be not worth her loving.
0: Oh, don't you think this comedy has gone far enough?
1: It is a comedy, isn't it? And you're the comedian. The apostolic descendant of Sigmund Freud. From all our sins, dear Freud, deliver us. Thy will be done. Deliver us not into our id and forgive our ego, for thine is the power and the superego forever and ever. And little bearded Werner is thy vicar on earth.
0: Oh, you are becoming hysterical. Put the gun away and get hold of yourself.
1: Uh-uh. I'm enjoying our little comedy. And my hour isn't over for 12 more minutes. It is my hour. I'm paying for it.
0: You're insane.
1: Uh-uh. Insane is a legal term. Not a psychiatric term. Remember, we learned that early on the couch. There is no such thing as insanity, only varying degrees of adjustment to reality. There, see how well I know my lesson? See what a good patient I've been?
0: But you were not just a patient. You were so much more to me. You made me a man.
1: Yes, I know. I know, so you told me. But you didn't tell me about the one before me. The one who tried to commit suicide after you refused to continue therapy.
0: How did you...
1: Oh, I've been doing a little checking. Very interesting, the things you hear around town when your name is mentioned. You know, Werner, you aren't very highly thought of in this community.
0: What do you mean?
1: I'm surprised no one has named you as a correspondent in a divorce case yet. How many of your patients stay married after you're through with them? What is it you have against marriage, Werner?
0: I cannot be responsible for what a person does once he learns the truth about himself.
1: Of course you can't. A surgeon can be held responsible if he leaves a pair of pliers inside a patient after an operation. An obstetrician can be held responsible for a bungled delivery, but you can't be sued for a ruined life. Oh, it's a great out you have. The patient did it himself. Well, name me one patient you've made happy.
0: Well, psychoanalysis does not guarantee happiness.
1: Now you tell me.
0: It seeks to help the individual to adjust to reality. There's no such thing as happiness.
1: That's not what you said.
0: There is only absence of angst.
1: Translation, please.
0: Angst, anxiety, fear. A person can function normally only when he has rid himself of fear.
1: What are you afraid of, Werner?
0: Me? But nothing.
1: And why do you hide behind that beard?
0: Well,
1: aren't you afraid to look like other men, lest people realize that's all you are, just another man?
0: No, of course not.
1: And why do you use your analyst couch as the Lonely Hearts Club? Well, can't you meet women any other way?
0: Ruth.
1: Are you afraid to compete with other men in the world of women?
0: Ruth, please don't say things like
1: that. Why? Because they're true? Are you afraid of truth, Werner? Of reality?
0: You said once you loved me.
1: Oh, so I did. And you said you loved me. And I believed you. But now I know you didn't love me. You hated me. You hate all women. And you hate the happiness they can bring to a man. So you try to destroy love wherever you find it. You aren't an evil man, Werner. You're a sick man.
0: I know I am. What can I do? Sit here all day long listening to the deepest problems of others, but... who can I turn to with my problem?
1: Well, forgive the bad joke, but what you need is to be psychoanalyzed.
0: Oh, I was, you know that.
1: Well, then you need a refresher course.
0: No. Ruth, I need you.
1: Me?
0: Yes. Ruth, you know all about me. You understand me. I need your help, Ruth. Help me. Help me.
1: Oh, no.
0: You must help me, Ruth. Please.
1: You seem to be forgetting that I came here to kill you.
0: No, you didn't mean that, really. You're acting out aggressions, that's true, but you wouldn't go that far.
1: Oh, yes, I would.
0: No. Not when I need you so desperately.
1: You're really afraid, aren't you?
0: Yes. Yes, I am. I'm terrified. Not of dying,
1: of Livy?
0: Yes, without you. I know now, I can't go on living without you.
1: Well, then the biggest help I could be to you would be to kill you. But I couldn't do that now. It would be ungrateful of me.
0: Ungrateful?
1: Yes. You see, Doctor, you've cured me.
0: Of what?
1: Of you.
0: But I need you.
1: Well, that, my dear Werner, is your problem. Well, I see my hour is nearly up.
0: No, you're not leaving me.
1: Yes?
0: No, you can't. Ruth, you can't.
1: Oh, yes, I can. You're no longer my doctor, my father, my lover, oh, my God.
0: Please.
1: You're just a frightened little man.
0: Please, Ruth.
1: Oh, I might as well leave this gun with you. I'll have no further use for it. Good luck, Werner.

Suspense, in which Miss Agnes Moorehead starred in Head Shrinker, written, produced, and directed by William N. Robeson. Supporting Agnes Moorehead in tonight's story were Lawrence Dobkin and Patty Gallagher. 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

0: I am the Whistler, and I know many things, for I walk by night. I know many strange tales hidden in the hearts of men and women who have stepped into the shadows. Yes, I know the nameless terrors of which they dare not speak.
1: Yes, friends, it's time for the Signal Oil program, The Whistler. 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Tops in quality. 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And now the Whistler's strange story. Undertow.
0: He had all summer in which to do nothing, and that's what he was doing. Driving north along the coast from New York, stopping when he felt like it, swimming when the beach looked inviting. For above everything else, John Digby loved to swim. To trot down across the white beach to the blue Atlantic water, plunge through the long, lazy rollers, out 100 yards, a mile, with tireless strokes, content with the feeling that he belonged there, that the ocean was his home. He'd been 10 days coming north to Cape Ann, and as he floated out beyond the breaker line, he knew that here was the most beautiful spot of all. Made up his mind to linger for a few days, a week perhaps, before going on. It was then, looking back at the beach, at peace with himself and the world, that John saw her. A tiny figure in a green bathing suit, standing before a beach house hidden by an indentation in the cliff. Curious, he started back toward the beach, toward the place where he saw her plunge into the water and start out.
2: Well, hello there.
3: Hello. Mermaid?
2: You're a wonderful swimmer. I've been watching you through the glasses. I had to come out and join you.
3: It's a big ocean. Anybody can use it. National policy, you know.
2: What?
3: Freedom of the seas.
2: But I hope you don't mind the intrusion.
3: Oh, not at all. You swim very well.
2: But I never have anyone to swim with. That's why I came out now.
3: Oh, I'm glad you did.
2: Give me a head start and I'll race you in.
3: Okay, you're on.
2: Oh. Oh, I win.
3: Yeah, nice going.
2: Oh, I'm going to collapse right here in the sand and catch my breath. Oh, wasn't it glorious?
3: Oh, nothing like it. I love to swim, always did, since I was a kid.
2: You're from New York, aren't you?
3: Yeah, I got my first taste of water off the East River docks. How'd you guess?
2: The way you talk.
3: And you're a denizen of the deep. Only what did you do with your long silver tail?
2: Only wear it on Sundays.
3: Say, do you live in that house around the bend?
2: During the summer.
3: Just where I'd want a house if I had my choice. Sand and water and no one around for miles.
2: Gets lonely sometimes.
3: Doesn't have to.
2: Would you like a hot drink, coffee, or anything else?
3: How about anything else?
2: Well, if I remember correctly, we have a whole cabinet full of assorted anything else. You know how to mix it. Why don't you give me 15 minutes to get dressed?
0: She smiles, walks away from you toward the house, around the shoulder of the cliff. Her long, slim legs swinging gracefully over the sand. Her hair bobbing easily from side to side, like a honey-colored cascade in the still air. And back at the car, when you finish dressing, you find yourself taking a little extra care to comb your own sparse hair over the bald spot, feeling your 40 years a little guiltily for the first time. It's a very long 15 minutes before you walk up to the door.
2: Come on in. I'm making sandwiches.
3: Wonderful.
2: And will you have bourbon, scotch...
3: You can stop right there. Bourbon straight.
2: I see you're a man of very definite opinion.
3: Oh, I've been known to waver.
2: I like that.
3: Wavering?
2: The definite opinion. I bet it goes right down the line with you. Business, politics, the books you read.
3: Oh, please. I'm not pig-headed, really.
2: I didn't mean that at all. Here you are.
3: Thanks. Well, here's looking at you.
2: Yes, so I've noticed.
4: Will you drink to it?
2: Of course. Why not?
3: Well, the sandwiches were wonderful and the anything else.
2: You'll be back again tomorrow to swim?
3: I think so.
2: Will you let me start out with you?
3: You were right a while ago. I have pretty set ideas about politics and business.
2: Oh?
3: Women, too. My name is John Digby. I'm stopping at the Gloucester Inn. I'm, not married.
2: I'm Sandra Merivale. Mrs. Sandra Merivale.
3: I see.
2: You will make it tomorrow.
3: Goodbye, Mrs. Merivale. Thanks for your hospitality.
2: You're welcome. Except for weekends, my husband never comes home till late. He has his business in Boston.
3: Like to meet him sometime.
2: I'll expect you about 10.
3: Goodbye, Mrs. Merivale. Hello?
5: It's me.
3: I thought it might be.
5: I'm calling from the drugstore on Main Street.
3: Yes?
5: I'll park my car in the drive near the statue in 10 minutes.
3: Do you always do that?
5: What?
3: Give a man the exact number of minutes to meet you? Suppose I'm not there in 10 minutes.
5: You'll be there.
3: You're making it difficult.
5: I think I know what I'm doing. So do you.
3: Yeah. All right. I'll see you in 10 minutes.
2: Here's the place.
3: Yes, it's very nice.
2: In the daytime, you can see for miles. That's the town back there, the lighthouse.
3: Yes, I see it.
2: Got a cigarette?
3: Hmm? Oh, sure, sure. Here you are.
2: Thanks. There, that's better. I always come up here when I want to think. Strange, isn't it? Being up high this way, looking down on the ocean, on the town. Gives you a curious sense of power.
3: I do most of my philosophizing out there.
2: In the water?
3: Mm-hmm.
2: Do you ever swim at night?
3: Mm, sometimes.
2: Harrison does. It's to show he's not really afraid. He doesn't swim well, but he grits his teeth and swims out to where it's just over his head, and then back again.
3: That takes courage, overcoming two fears at the same time, the darkness and the water.
2: You're not afraid of the water, are you, John?
3: No. But there are other things.
2: Like what?
3: Like married women.
2: Any ethical objection?
3: No. Strictly practical.
2: We're very much alike. Tell me more about yourself, John.
3: My name is John Digby. I'm stopping at the Gloucester Inn until tomorrow. I'm not married. I'm 40 years old, about twice your age.
2: I'm 25.
3: Not quite young enough to be my daughter.
2: Harrison's 50.
3: Good for Harrison.
2: Why didn't you ever marry, John?
3: It's hard to say. Why did you?
2: Check. John.
3: Wait a minute. Look, Sandra.
2: Please, John.
3: Oh.
2: Why are you afraid of me?
3: Skip it, will you? Come on. Let's go back to the hotel.
0: Her kiss tasted salt, like the ocean, like tears. And somehow you find yourself remembering the time you battled the undertow for 2 hours off the Carolina Capes. And during the week that follows, the feeling stays with you. Through the morning swims off the bright beach, the lunches with her, the afternoons lying in the warm sand. Even with the final realization that you were so in love with her that you shut the future out of your mind. Something would have to be done, of course. But you hoped it would take care of itself when the time came. Then, when you drive up the following Monday, she comes out to the car in her bathing suit.
2: Don't get out.
3: Why not?
2: There's a barge anchored 100 yards offshore. Some scientist from Woods Hole conducting some sort of experiment.
3: Oh, why did they have to pick on our little piece of ocean?
2: Oh, I don't know. But I don't want them to see us together. We'll swim on the other side of the cape. I have lunch in the basket. We can spend the day.
3: You think of everything, don't you?
2: I try to, darling.

0: Oh, it's nice here.
1: John.
0: Yes?
1: What are we going to do?
0: Do?
1: About us.
0: Oh.
1: You know, we can't hide away from people forever.
0: All right, so we won't hide. We'll face it out. You can pack up some things and we'll start driving.
1: Oh, he won't give me a divorce. I've talked to him before.
0: We can make Reno in 5 days. 6 weeks after that, you're free.
1: No.
0: Why not?
1: Harrison's made everything possible for me, John. Given me things I always dreamed of having someday. Everything except...
0: Yeah. Look, Angel, you've got to be sensible. You can't have your cake and eat it too, you know.
1: I can't give all those things up, John. I love you, believe me, but I can't give them up. You must think of a way, some way. You're smart. You know how to do things.
0: All right, Sandra. Just give me a little time to think.
1: He says he wants to close up the beach house and go back to the city.
0: Why?
1: I can't understand. He's become more interested in swimming lately. Goes all the way out to the barge. 100 yards. Boasts about it to his business friends.
0: You mean he swims out at night alone?
1: Yes.
0: Hmm. That could be dangerous.
1: I've told him so, but he insists on showing off.
0: I see.
1: What do you see, John?
0: Little girls shouldn't ask questions.
2: With the prologue of Undertow, the Signal Oil Company is bringing you another strange story by The Whistler. This, you know, is the fifth consecutive year that Signal Oil Company has sponsored The Whistler. A long time for a radio program, yet short compared with the 17 years that Signal has served the West. And just as The Whistler has grown to be the West Coast's most popular mystery show, Signal has grown, too. Grown from a mere handful of stations in Southern California to almost 2,000 dealer-owned stations serving 6 western states from Canada to Mexico. Now, obviously, there must be good reasons why so many drivers have switched to Signal gasoline. And there are. One important factor, of course, is good mileage that has made Signal famous as the go-farther gasoline. But equally important is the thing which makes such mileage possible. I mean the superior efficiency today's Signal gasoline gets from your motor, which naturally means superior performance for your car. That's why Signal says, to be sure of the tops in gasoline quality, there are just 2 things to remember. 1, it takes extra quality to go farther. And 2, Signal is the famous go farther gasoline. And now back to The Whistler.

0: It's something out of a fantasy, John, like swimming underwater, with blurred shapes and shadows, your mind moving past everything except what you must do to have Sandra. 2 weeks ago, you'd have laughed at the kind of thoughts that have taken hold of you, because that was before you met her, before she'd come swimming out to you from the white beach shoreline of the cove at Cape Ann. But now the things she said come to you over and over.
1: It's to show he's not really afraid. He swims all the way out to the barge, 100 yards, all alone. He boasts about it to his friends in the city.
0: You shiver slightly, John. But then you tell yourself it's the only way, and you have to have her. During your swim the next day, neither of you talk very much, and you find yourself surprised and a little alarmed that Sandra has sensed your mood so quickly. And it isn't until almost time to start back to the village that you can bring yourself to mention his name.
2: Sandra.
3: Yes, darling.
2: He'll be home tonight, as usual.
3: Harrison? Of course.
2: No special plans, no appointments in the village?
3: No.
2: Good. Sandra, make sure he goes for his swim tonight.
3: But
2: never mind the questions. Just be sure he goes swimming tonight. It's cold out there.
3: He'll go.
2: Good.
3: There's only one thing.
2: Yes?
3: Well, someone might think that I went with him.
2: Oh, I didn't think of that. Could you have someone over for dinner? Somebody who doesn't care for night swimming?
3: I think so. Betty had come. But what if she wants to watch?
2: All the better. There won't be anything to see. There's no moon.
3: But if he cries out...
2: He won't.
3: All right. I'll arrange everything.
0: You start early, John. But even in the darkness, you have a little trouble finding the barge. It's necessary to swim out to sea a ways and get the house lights behind it. Then, clinging to the anchor chain and cables, you wait, stiff with the cold. But just when you're almost ready to give up, Sandra's voice carries across the water to you, crisp and clear.
4: Now, do be careful, Harrison, please.
5: I'm all right.
4: We can watch from here, Betty.
5: You won't see much.
0: You strain to get a look at him in the darkness, but it's no use. You'll have to go by the sound. And then you hear him swimming towards you. You listen to him moving closer and closer. When he's almost to the barge, you take a deep breath. Pull yourself down on the anchor chain. The water is pitch black, John, and it won't be easy to find him. But you move under the surface to the point where you plan to meet him. His thrashing feet give off a faint luminescence. And you glide toward it, using a flutter kick, hands outstretched. A few seconds later, you reach him and pull him down.

0: Good morning, Mr. Digby.
1: Good morning, clerk.
0: Hope you slept well.
1: Yes, thank you.
0: Have you heard the terrible news?
1: What news?
0: Oh, of course you couldn't have. There's been another drowning, one of the regular summer residents. He was swimming off the dunes last night and evidently was pulled down by the undertow.
1: Oh, that's too bad. Who was it?
0: Mr. Harrison Merivale. Very nice man. Only 50 years old.
1: Well, accidents will happen.
0: Mrs. Merivale and the guests were there. They saw him go in. Poor man. Never came back. Couldn't have been anything else.
1: No, it couldn't have been anything else.

0: Hello?
1: Hello. It's John.
0: John. John, listen, I can't talk. The house is still full of friends and relatives. You've got to be patient. They're already asking questions.
1: It's been 3 days, Sandra. I want to see you. Get rid of them, will you?
0: Well, I'll try. Goodbye, John.
2: It isn't easy, is it, John? Waiting for a phone call that never comes. Finally, you can't stand it anymore. And you drive out for the dunes, run the car out of sight off the road, and walk until you're inside of the house. If only you can see her, talk to her for a few minutes, you'll feel better. A half hour goes by, and then she comes out of the house in her bathing suit, starts toward the water. It's perfect, isn't it, John? You can swim out, too. Talk to her somewhere offshore. And then you stop, staring unbelievingly as a young man comes out joining Sandra. As they move off to splash about in the surf, you edge toward the house. Still, empty. Not a sign of a mourning relative. There's a large clump of hydrangeas growing near an open window. You ease yourself in behind them, crouch down to wait and to listen. It isn't long.
3: Oh, Clark, you simply must learn to swim. It's so much fun.
4: And so dangerous. No thanks, darling. I'll keep my feet on the ground.
3: But nothing would ever happen to you.
4: You can bet on that, sweet. Now that we're out of sight of those nosy scientists on the barge, how about a little kiss?
3: Clark, dear, let's be serious for a moment. What are we going to do?
4: Well, we'll get married.
3: But when?
4: Oh, I can't get away before next week. How about Monday?
3: I'd like to go sooner. There's a reason.
4: What reason?
3: I'd rather not say.
4: Monday, my pet. Now, how about some lunch?
5: Ooh, the tramp. The little tramp.
2: You're shaking all over as you get up and stumble back to the road. You drive around to get control of yourself, to think, and then...
3: John, you shouldn't have come here.
5: Why not? No one's going to see me.
3: Well, it's so soon after...
5: That's what I want to talk to you about, Sandra. I don't want it to appear as if you were in a terrific rush to get married.
3: Oh?
5: I thought maybe I'd go back to New York tomorrow and get some work in until you can join me, say, in about a month or so.
3: Oh, that's a splendid idea, John.
5: Then we can have a quiet wedding, go on a trip or something, and come back and settle down with nobody the wiser.
3: John, you are thoughtful, dear.
5: I thought you'd like it, Sandra. Only since I won't see you for so long, I'd like to take something back with me, a memory, sort of.
3: Oh, sentimental.
5: I guess I am, sort of. Anyway, I thought we could say goodbye in the same way we met. You know, swimming.
3: Swimming?
5: Mm-hmm. Let's go for a long swim, Sandra, way out. Then in the morning, heading back for New York, I'll remember you as you were that first time, my lovely mermaid.
3: Give me time to change.
5: My trunks are out in the car. I'll meet you in the water on the other side of the barge.
3: I'll be there in 20 minutes. Darling!
5: Over here, Sandra. Hang on to this cable.
3: Oh, isn't the water wonderful?
5: It's wonderful, all right. Just like the night you sent your husband out here for me to drown.
3: John, I don't want to hear about it.
5: This isn't about it, Sandra. This is about me, John Digby, the man you said you wanted to marry, remember?
3: John, I don't know what...
5: It's no use, Sandra. I know all about your friend, Clark.
3: You know about... Get away from me, John. Let go. I'm going in.
5: Not in, Sandra. No, down. The way Harrison went down. Another accident in the undertow.
3: No! Please, John, let me go.
5: No.
3: Clark, he's stopping to...
5: No!
3: Me.
5: No!

The Whistler will return in just a moment with the strange ending to tonight's story. Meantime, since you hear so many claims these days about various motor oils, Signal has asked me to pass along to you some scientific facts so that you can draw your own logical conclusions. In grueling road and laboratory tests, today's finest straight motor oils were compared with Signal Premium, the new type Signal lubricant, which combines pure paraffin base with five scientific compounds. And what were the results? By actual test, motors stayed six times cleaner and cylinder wear was reduced one-third with Signal Premium motor oil. Now consider what this means to you. Less carbon means that your motor runs quieter, smoother, and less cylinder wear means more power. So there you have it, proof that Signal Premium motor oil is your guarantee of a sweeter running motor. Good reason why more and more drivers who want to keep their car's performance young are making their next oil change a change for the better. A change to Signal Premium motor oil. And now back to the Whistler.

0: 2 days later, it doesn't seem real, does it, John? As you drive on from Cape Ann north to the Maine beaches, as you fill your eyes with the beauty of the down east coastline, and as more long, lazy weeks pile up, it recedes farther and farther into your memory, and you can't believe that you committed 2 murders, that the undertow pulls you out beyond your emotional depth for 5 horrible days. For Sandra's gone now, and you're as safe as on the day you dragged yourself out of the undertow in the Carolina Capes. It's 2 days after you arrive back in New York that a man drops into your apartment, flashes a headquarters shield.
1: I'm Lieutenant Patton, Mr. Digby.
2: Oh? Well, what can I do for you, Lieutenant?
1: I'd like you to drive downtown with me, if you will.
2: Any particular reason?
1: Yeah. A few weeks back, there were a couple of drownings in Massachusetts. This way, please.
3: Now, look here, Lieutenant. I insist on you. You tell me the reason for all of this.
1: Save
3: I don't
1: it.
3: Know anything of...
1: You'll know in a minute. Hello, Dr. Alderman.
4: Yes, sir.
1: This is Mr. Digby, Dr. Alderman.
4: How do you do?
5: How do you do? I'm an ichthyologist, Mr. Digby. Fish, you know. For the past year, I've been conducting some experiments from the Woods Hole base.
1: You've heard of Woods Hole, of course, Digby?
4: Well, yes, but what has
1: Go on, Doctor.
5: Very interesting experiments they were. During the war, the Navy discovered its underwater detection apparatus was picking up some curious impulses, vibrations, which we later discovered were made by fish, the sound of fish. I'd like to play you a recording we made.
3: Now, wait a minute, Lieutenant. I haven't got time
1: It'll
3: to sit around.
1: It'll only take a moment, Digby. Got the turntable ready, Doctor?
5: Yes, here we are. Now, our microphone is in about 50 feet of water, right over a bed of snapping shrimp. This is the way they sound. That noise is made by snapping their claws together. Now, here is a chorus of croakers. Our microphone is right over this school of fish. Here are some single fish. There is a rock cod. That's a flounder. The records you have just heard were official recordings made for the Navy several weeks ago. But a few nights later, we were testing the equipment. Well, listen to this record.
6: Oh, isn't the water wonderful?
7: It's wonderful, all right. Just like the night you sent your husband out here for me to drown.
6: John, I don't want to hear about it.
7: This isn't about it, Sandra. This is about me, John Digby. The man you said you wanted to marry, remember?
6: John, I don't know.
1: What about that, Digby?
3: Stop it! Stop it! Stop it!
2: All right. All right, I can't argue with that.
1: You don't want to hear the rest?
2: No. I know the rest. By heart.
1: Of course you do. You're a wonderful swimmer, Digby. I guess you just got in a little too deep.

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Signal has asked me to remind you, to get the most driving pleasure, drive at sensible speeds, be courteous, and obey traffic regulations. 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Featured in tonight's story were Doris Singleton and Wally Mayer. The sounds of fish used in tonight's script were actual undersea sounds recorded by University of California oceanographers at the Naval Research Laboratory, San Diego. The Whistler was produced by George W. Allen, with story by George and Gertrude Fass, and music by Wilbur Hatch, and was transmitted to our troops overseas by the Armed Forces Radio Service. Next Wednesday, for a full hour of mystery over most of these stations, tune in a half hour earlier. Enjoy The Saint, as well as The Whistler. This is Marvin Miller speaking. This is CBS, the Columbia Broadcasting System.

0: 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From the ABN Reel-to-Reel Library, this episode of The Whistler originally aired Sunday, October 23rd, 1949, titled Debt of Honor.
1: 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The Signal Oil Program, The Whistler.

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0: I am the whistler, and I know many things, for I walk by night. I know many strange tales hidden in the hearts of men and women who have stepped into the shadows. Yes, I know the nameless terrors of which they dare not speak.
1: And now the Whistler's strange story, Debt of Honor.

0: Morley Jackson, ruggedly handsome, graying slightly about the temples, was regarded as a respectable citizen now, financially independent, and socially acceptable to those who knew nothing of his past. A past which was actually the present, too. For down inside, Morley Jackson hadn't changed, never would. Sitting at his desk now, he ran a finger along the smooth, polished mahogany. His eyes wandered around the room, the luxuriously furnished office. Reflections of his apparent success as an importer. Yes, it was a far cry from the old days, the Prohibition era, of running the Jackson mob. Now there was only one thing in the room that reminded him of those days. A short, heavy-set man sitting in the chair opposite, puffing quietly on an expensive cigar.
1: Ah, just like old times, talking like this, huh, boss?
2: It's been nice talking to you, Waxy. Glad you dropped in to see me. But right now,
1: The boys all miss you, Morley. Been a long time since you left.
2: Yes, it has.
1: You know, you got a nice setup here. All legit, too.
2: Strictly.
1: Uh-huh. Got Merida here. Society doll.
2: Mrs. Jackson's in South America right now, visiting friends. I'm going to join her in a week. Sailing tomorrow night, as a matter of fact. You see, that's why I can't spend more time.
1: South America. You know, I've been thinking maybe me and the boys could do some business down there. Maybe you could introduce us.

0: Mrs. Combs.
1: Oh, yes, yes. I was very grateful for your expression of sympathy.
0: It was a great shock to all his friends. Your husband was a fine man. Perhaps greater than any of us realized.
1: Yes, my husband was a fine man. He trusted everyone implicitly.
0: If there's anything I can do...
2: Well, there is, Mr. Jackson. As you know, Fred died unexpectedly, and he left Mrs. Cole in rather straitened circumstances.
0: Oh? I'm very sorry.
1: All the insurance will go for debts, and even the house must go.
0: I had no idea it was that bad.
2: Fortunately, there is one thing that will enable Mrs. Cole to salvage something, and that's the money you owed to Fred.
0: The money I owed to Fred?
1: Oh, the money he let you have years ago, Mr. Jackson. It came to $30,000.
0: You must be mistaken. I didn't owe your husband a cent.
1: But Fred spoke about it to me several times. He called it a debt of honor. He told me you would surely repay it.
0: Well, there must be some mistake.
1: 4 days before he died, he mentioned it to me.
2: And to me, Mr. Jackson.
1: Oh, I must have that money. Why, surely you realize my position.
2: No, there's no legal way Mrs. Cole can make you pay, but... out of decency, out of common decency.
1: Why,
2: you...
1: it's a debt of honor.
0: Mrs. Cole, we're wasting time.
2: Yeah. I told you, Florence, I warned you. It takes gentlemen to recognize a debt of honor.
0: That's enough, Black.
2: Better think it over, Mr. Jackson.
0: I don't intend to. As far as I'm concerned, the matter's closed. Now, if you don't mind, I'm terribly
2: You'll
0: busy.
2: Pay or else.
0: I don't like threats, Mr. Black.
1: Oh, please, Harry, take me home.
2: All right, Florence, come along. I'll be back, Mr. Jackson.
0: Don't waste your time. Good afternoon, Mrs. Cole.
3: It's over, isn't it, Morley? The scene you've expected ever since Fred Cole died. You know you're safe now. Legally, Mrs. Cole can never force you to repay the debt. Fred loaned you the money out of friendship. You sign nothing and there's no legal evidence. And you're not even worried about friend Larry Black, what he'll do. No. Minutes after they've gone, you erase the scene from your mind. Your thoughts are of your wife, Constance, your trip to South America.
0: Miss Peck?
4: Yes, sir?
0: Has my steamship ticket arrived?
4: Yes, sir, an hour ago. I have it here.
0: Good.
3: A few hours later, you pick up your ticket and take the elevator down to the basement garage where you keep your car. As you step out of the elevator and the door closes, you're suddenly aware of someone standing at your elbow.
2: Said I'd be back, Jackson.
0: I told you, Black, you're wasting your time.
2: I don't think so.
0: Look, you're made like a big hero. The knight in shining armor in front of Mrs. Cole. I'm sure she was impressed. Now, let it go at that, huh? Don't bother me.
2: Just a minute.
0: I'm not interested.
2: I think you will be when you see this. Here, take a look at this letter. I said, look, don't touch. I'll hold on to it.
0: Where did you get this?
2: Mrs. Cole and I were looking through some of her husband's things. I happened to find it there. It didn't mean anything to her, but it did to me. Seen enough?
0: What are you going to do?
2: Surely you can figure that out, Jackson.
0: Yes, I think I can. I pay Mrs. Cole the $30,000 and you give me the letter.
2: You have the right idea, but the figure is wrong.
0: What do you mean?
2: This letter's going to cost you $50,000.
0: $50,000?
2: Uh-huh.
0: Well, that's it. A shakedown. Mrs. Cole in on it, too?
2: No. It's all my idea.
0: Big hero.
2: Well, what's wrong with it? She gets the money you owe Fred, and I make a few bucks on the side. Well, Jackson?
0: I'll have to think it over.
2: Oh, sure. I'll give you till tomorrow night. After that, the letter goes to the D.A.
0: Where can I reach you?
2: Don't try to. I'll call you.
3: Black stands there for a moment, a wide grin on his face. Then he turns, walks away. You watch him as he hurries up the ramp into the street, disappears. The letter he has could ruin you, couldn't it, Morley? You wrote it long ago when you were in the racket. Had no idea of ever doing anything else. Quickly, you hurry back up to your office, pick up the telephone, and dial a number you haven't called in years. The action changes your manner, doesn't it? You feel a surge of the old ruthless, cold power that you still somehow enjoy.
5: Hello?
0: Is Waxy there?

0: baby. Who is this?
1: Molly Jackson.
0: Molly. Hey, hiya, boss. This is Frankie. Yeah, it's been a long time.
1: Yeah. Let me talk to Waxy.
0: Well, he ain't here, Molly. Can I give him a message?
1: Yes. Have him come over to my office as soon as possible. Tell him I've changed my mind. I do have a job for him.

0: A $20 Signal gasoline book is being sent to Alma H. Dickey of Los Angeles, California, as a token of our appreciation for this limerick. A girl in a new car from Lancaster was chagrined when an old flivver passed her. Said the driver, "My lass, if you'd use Signal gas, you'd not only go farther, but faster."
1: Signal, Signal, Signal gasoline. 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
0: A smart fella, that flivver driver in the limerick. 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

0: You've made up your mind, haven't you, Morley? Larry Black, the threat he holds over you, must be eliminated. It would never do if the district attorney found out you were deeply involved in a killing years ago. It would mean the end of everything for you. This fine office, a prosperous business, your social position, everything would be wiped out. And your wife, Constance, waiting for you in South America. You wonder how she would feel. Paying Black the $50,000 is not the way you've been trained in paying debts, not even a debt of honor. There's only one thing to do. And for that little job, you've called in one of the old gang, Waxy Roman, who now stands before your desk in the same respectful pose that he assumed years ago when he was taking orders from you.
1: What's this letter you're talking about, boss?
2: You remember the Sheraton job?
1: Oh, yeah.
2: Fred Cole knew all about it. I told him I was in a spot. He'd been a good friend. Also, I wrote him a letter.
1: Well, that wasn't very smart.
2: No, it wasn't, but I did it anyway. All right. Now this guy Black has it. If he turns it over to the DA, well, they could wreck me. Maybe send me up for good.
1: So you want I should do you a little favor? You want me to get the letter back, huh?
2: Yes, and I want you to get rid of Black.
1: Okay. But it'll cost you real dough. I got a new man now, and his price is high. $5,000.
2: All right, but no slips, remember.
1: You can depend on us, boss. Just tell me who, where, and when.
2: His name's Lawrence Black.
1: Lawrence Black?
2: Probably going to be laying low for the next 24 hours. Your man might have a little trouble finding him.
1: Don't worry.
2: Have him keep an eye on Mrs. Cole's house. She lives at 127 Sutton Place. He's been playing big hero to her.
1: 127 Sutton Place. Okay. You think you'll have the letter on him?
2: Probably. And I want your man to get that letter before he does whatever he wants to with Black.
1: Okay, you'll do a good job, boss.
2: Of course, you'll leave my name out of this.
1: Oh, sure.
2: Okay. And remember, I sail tomorrow night.
1: Don't worry, boss. It's in the bag.
0: You tell yourself there's nothing to worry about anymore, don't you, Morley? You know you can depend on Waxy. Yes. Yet somehow you don't get much sleep that night, thinking about Black, the letter, and what it will mean if the district attorney gets his hands on it. You're tired when you wake up and the morning drags on slowly. Finally, you put in a phone call.
3: Hello.
2: Waxy, this is Morley. How's it going?
3: Oh, don't get impatient, boss. I've gone through Black's apartment. He's not there and the letter's not there. But my boy is keeping an eye on Mrs. Cole.
2: Waxy, I gotta have action. This has got to be taken care of by tonight.
3: And I told you it would be taken care of. You can trust me.
2: All right, it's up to you, Waxy. Have you given careful instructions to your man?
3: Sure I have. Told him just what you told me. Find the letter, then take care of Black. Okay?
2: Yes. Listen, I'm on my way to the office now. Call me there if anything comes up.
3: Right.
0: You hurry to lunch, determined to put it out of your mind. Leave everything to Waxy. Yet as the day wears on, you find yourself becoming more and more nervous. 2 o'clock. 3. 4. Still no word from Waxy. It isn't easy waiting, is it? Knowing that the letter linking you to the Sheridan murder is still in Lawrence Black's possession. All your plans, your whole future depends on getting that letter back. You pace the floor of your office, and finally, the phone rings.
2: Hello?
4: Hello, Jackson. This is Black.
2: Oh.
4: Yeah. Made up your mind yet?
2: What?
4: I said, have you made up your mind yet?
2: Yes, I have. Where are you?
4: Never mind where I am. Where's the money?
2: How am I going to get it to you if you won't tell me where you are?
4: I'll call you back later. We'll arrange to meet in a nice, safe place. So long.
2: Wait a minute,
0: You replace the receiver, continue to pace the floor of your office, wondering what to do. And then you pause before the open window, stare out over the city. Presently, you become conscious of the sound coming up from the street 5 floors below. You hear it faintly in the distance. You look down on the street. There at the intersection, you see a night crew, the red lanterns, the workmen with the air hammers. Suddenly, the realization sweeps over you. The sound is the same you heard over the phone only a few minutes ago while you were talking with Larry Black. It's possible he called you from somewhere in the neighborhood, isn't it, Morley? Yes. Quickly, you step to your desk. Take the gun from the drawer, pocket it, and then go downstairs. As you hurry down the street toward the intersection, you look into every shop, bar, cafe. Finally, you see him, Larry Black, paying his bill in the small diner near the corner. You step back out of sight and wait. You follow him as he turns the corner, walks down the almost deserted side street. Halfway up the block, he gets into a small coupe. You're right behind him.
2: Hello, Black.
5: Stand away. Oh, it's you.
2: Yeah. Suppose we go for a little spin in your car. You drive. I'll give the directions.
5: Now, look, Jackson, don't try
2: get
5: to...
2: Get going, Black.
5: Okay. But if you think I'm afraid of that gun, you're wrong. You wouldn't take a chance like that.
2: Add it up your way, but just get going.

0: Nothing like a nice ride out in the country, huh, Black?
1: Look, Jackson, I don't know what you're up to, but whatever it is, it won't work.
0: Okay, this is far enough. Stop the car. No. Nice here, isn't it? Nice view of the river down there.
1: Listen, Jackson.
0: Get out.
1: But I...
0: Out! Now, straight ahead. Down that path.
1: Now, we could make a deal, Jackson.
0: Sure, we'll make a deal. You have the letter with you, I hope.
1: But you don't think I'd be sap enough to carry it with me, do you?
0: I think so, yes. All right, this is as far as we go.
1: Hey?
0: Now, hand me your coat.
1: My coat?
0: Yes. I want to take a look through those pockets.
1: All right. Here.
2: Suddenly, he swings the coat around and it hits you in the face. An instant later, he plunges into the brush, disappears into the darkness. You rush in after him. You were a fool, weren't you, Morley? You let your guard down for only a moment. And now panic sweeps over you as you realize he might get away. You fight your way deeper and deeper into the brush. And then you stop. Listen. Hear only the sounds from the river. Suddenly behind you a twig snaps. And you whirl around as he jumps at you out of the darkness. His hand closes over your wrist and you struggle to bring the gun around. You stand there for a moment, staring down on him. He's dead, isn't he, Morley? Then you lean over, search through his pockets. But the letter isn't on him. It must be in the coat. You hurry back to the path where you dropped it. The coat's gone. Frantically, you look around. You can't understand what's happened to it, can you? You couldn't have been away more than 5 minutes, and yet the coat is nowhere to be found. And then suddenly you hear voices. Voices down by the river. Cautiously, you move toward them. And then you see it, a light. A small campfire and two men standing before it. One of them is holding up the coat.
3: I'm telling you, I just come down the path and there it was. Some guy must have forgot it.
4: Huh? Anything in it?
3: Yeah. Cigarettes, a lighter, and this.
2: Your heart sinks as you see him hand the letter. Your letter to the other man. You watch him as he reads it. Then he shrugs his shoulders and tosses it to the ground.
3: Well, the coat and the lighter's worth something anyway.
4: Look, I don't like this. You better get rid of that coat.
3: Why? It's almost brand new.
4: Sure, but what about that shot?
3: Ah, what shot? I tell you, it was a car up there on the road.
4: And I tell you, it was a shot.
3: So what if it was? We ain't done nothing. Now sit down and relax.
2: You watch the two men as they sit down in front of the fire. One of them is playing with a cigarette lighter. And a few feet away from them is the letter. Your letter, Morley. You can't leave it there, can you? Not with Larry Black's body in the reed some 50 yards away. The minutes drag by. And you stand there, wondering how long you're going to have to wait. You become more and more tense. Quarter of an hour goes by, and then...
4: I don't like it, Riley. I ain't sticking around.
3: Ah, for the love of mine.
4: I'm getting out of here, and if you got any sense, you'll do the same. And get rid of that coat.
3: Now look, Red.
4: Suit yourself. I'm leaving.
3: Okay. But it's a swell coat. Wait up. You're wrong.
2: You watch as the two men stomp out the fire and then move away. When they're out of sight, you hurry into the clearing. Yes, there's the coat and the letter. And then you're startled by a voice.
3: I'm going to make sure that fire's out and pick up that coat.
2: It's one of the men you've just seen. You've got to move fast. You grab the letter, slip it into your coat pocket, and run up the path to the car. And drive back toward town. It's almost 9 o'clock when you reach the outskirts of town. You leave Black's car in a side street, take a taxi downtown, and make a phone call.
5: Hello.
0: Hello, Waxy.
5: Oh, hello, Morley. We're trying to reach you. Look, we ain't doing so good with Blank. He must have left town. My man's been keeping an eye on Mrs. Cole, and I don't know what's funny.
0: He left town, all right. He's taking a long, long trip.
5: What do you mean?
0: Forget it, Waxy. He's, you know, it's all over.
5: Yeah? But after all the trouble we went to...
0: Don't worry, your boy will get his money just the same.
5: Fine, boss. I'll tell him to stop tailing Mrs. Cole right away.
0: That's right.
5: Boss, ain't we gonna get together for a drink before you leave?
0: I can't, Waxy. Don't even have time to go back to my apartment. I'm having my things sent down to the boat.
5: Oh,
0: We'll have that drink when I get back. Okay?
5: Okay. Well, bon voyage, Morley. Bon voyage.
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0: It's over, isn't it, Morley? The threat to your future has been eliminated. And as you hurry down to the waterfront, you congratulate yourself. Everything has worked out as you knew it would. Larry Black is dead. And the letter that would have sent you to prison for life rests safely in your inside coat pocket. Now there's a pleasant voyage ahead for you. South America and your wife Constance waiting there. As you arrive at the docks, you realize the murder gun is still in your pocket. And you've got to get rid of it. Destroy the letter, too. You slip away from the small crowd. Hurry along a dark, deserted wharf nearby. Then as you're about to toss the gun into the water, you hear footsteps. You slip the gun back into your pocket.
1: Mr. Jackson.
2: Why, Mrs. Cole.
1: Oh, I understand you're sailing tonight.
2: That's right.
1: But the money...
2: I thought I made that quite clear to you. I don't owe you a cent.
1: Oh, but Fred told me. He wouldn't lie, Mr. Jackson.
2: Don't be ridiculous.
1: Very well. I can see I'm wasting my time talking to you. However, I'm sure your wife will want that money repaid. She'll listen to me. Good night.
2: Wait. Wait a minute.
3: You're going somewhere, Pally.
2: What?
3: I want to talk to you. Ow!
0: His fist catches you on the point of the jaw, and you drop to your knees. As you try to shake the fog from your brain, you feel his hand in your coat pocket. You open your eyes and struggle to bring him into focus. You see the glow of his cigarette lighter and the letter, Morley. The one you took from Larry Black. He's reading it.
3: This is what I want, Pally.
0: Suddenly you realize who he is. The Trigger Man. Waxy's Trigger Man. And Waxy wasn't able to call him off. He was following Mrs. Cole. She led him straight to you. Then as he pulls the gun out of his pocket...
2: No, don't shoot! I'm not...

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0: Featured in tonight's story were Harold Huber, Sarah Selby, Larry Dobkin, and Charles McGraw. The Whistler was produced and directed by George W. Allen, with story by Harrison Negley, music by Wilbur Hatch, and was transmitted to our troops overseas by the Armed Forces Radio Service. 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Any similarity of names or resemblance to persons living or dead is purely coincidental. Remember, at the same time...
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3: Dragnet, the documented drama of an actual crime. For the next 30 minutes, in cooperation with the Los Angeles Police Department, you will travel step by step on the side of the law through an actual case transcribed from official police files. From beginning to end, from crime to punishment, Dragnet is the story of your police force in action.
5: It was Saturday, November 8th. It was foggy in Los Angeles. We were working the day watch out of robbery detail. My partner's Ben Romero. The boss is Captain Didion. My name's Friday. I was on the way back from R&I, and it was 11:23 a.m. when I got to room 27A, robbery detail.
6: Joe?
5: Hi.
6: Where you been, anyhow? I've been sitting here 20 minutes waiting for you.
5: Oh, I'm sorry. I've been checking a couple of names through R&I. It took a little longer than I figured.
6: The least you could do is leave a note in the book. I do the same for you. I've been sitting here 20 minutes.
5: Oh, I told you I'm sorry. What's the matter? Is you feeling well?
6: No, I'm all right. I just like a little cooperation, Joe, that's all.
5: What's the matter with you?
6: Oh, I don't know. I guess I was mad when I woke up. Got a crazy house.
5: Well, what's the trouble? Do you have an argument with your wife?
6: In-laws are visiting again. Six of them.
5: Oh, where are they sleeping?
6: All over the place. Four adults, two kids, and a gray fox terrier. He's not even housebroken.
5: Yeah. How long are you going to stay? A couple of days?
6: 2 weeks. I don't know how I can last it out, Joe. They're crawling all over the place. Kids screaming, dog tearing up the front room, no privacy. I don't know what I'm going to do.
5: Well, why don't you just level with them? Ask them if they wouldn't mind staying at a motel for a couple of days, huh?
6: I suggested that to the wife this morning.
5: What'd she think?
6: That's when the argument started. Yeah. Hey, I almost forgot to tell you that truck driver finally showed up at Frank Burr's.
5: Oh, yeah, it's about time. Where is he?
6: Took him across the hall to the mug room. Got him checking out some coming-out mug books. Guess we better see how he's doing.
5: All right. He sure took his time getting there, didn't he?
6: Yeah, didn't offer any excuses. He's no more help than he was yesterday.
5: Yeah?
6: Surly. Not very cooperating. How you doing, Mr. Burris? You remember my partner, Sergeant Friday?
7: Hello, Burris.
8: I got a headache. This is just a waste of time wading through all these pictures. I've been through two of these books already. I couldn't identify any of the guys.
7: Yeah, well, we know it's pretty tedious. We'd just like to have you check through a few more volumes, if you wouldn't mind.
8: Look, I don't mind giving you a hand when I got time, but I got things to do today. I got something on for tonight. Have to get a haircut, my suit pressed.
7: Well, this thing's pretty important to us, Burroughs. I know we're putting you out, but we need every lead we can get. We'd certainly appreciate it if you could just give us a little more cooperation.
8: I don't know what else I can do. I told you everything I know, just the way it happened.
6: A few more things we'd like to ask you about, sir. Some of the details you didn't make quite clear.
8: What details? How do you mean?
6: Details about the hijacking. Mind going over it again for us?
8: I laid it out for you the last time you talked to me, just the way it went. It's the same as the rest.
7: Well, how do you mean, the same as the rest?
8: Well, the other hijackings are the same as those, no different.
7: You're pretty familiar with the other jobs, are you?
8: Oh, followed them in the paper, read the bulletin the cops got out on them. It's up on the dispatch board in the garage. Hey, is that fresh water in that cooler over there?
6: Yeah, I think so. Help yourself.
8: Thanks. Gotta have a couple aspirin for this headache. Can't take aspirin without water.
7: Yeah. You've been driving a couple of years for Lavelle Trucking Line. Is that right, Burroughs?
8: That's right, yeah.
7: What if you'd mind running it through for us again, Burroughs? Maybe there's a few details about the thing that you forgot to mention, huh?
8: Well, it won't be any different than last time. I pulled out from the loading dock about 6 o'clock yesterday morning, hauling a load of Scotch whiskey over to Phoenix.
7: Mm-hmm.
8: Pulled up for the red light at Alameda and Jackson. That's when a guy pulled open the door and got in next to me. Put a gun in my ribs, told me to look straight ahead. First thing he did was hand me that pair of goggles and tell me to put them on. Same kind the welders use. Front of the lens was covered with tape. I put them on. I couldn't see a thing. Guy took over the wheel and started driving.
7: Well, did you have any idea what direction you were heading in?
8: No, not with the goggles on. I tried to follow at first, but I got all mixed up. Couldn't tell where he was driving. Made quite a few turns. He drove about 20, 25 minutes, I guess, before we pulled up.
7: Mm-hmm.
8: That's where the switching point was. Two more guys met us there. I could only tell by the voices. They pulled me out of the truck and put me in a car.
7: Well, can you tell us anything at all about that transfer point? I mean, were there any sounds, anything like that, that would give you an idea that maybe where you were?
8: Well, I figure it must have been someplace out in the valley, pretty far out. No traffic sounds at all, just crickets, you know, things like that.
7: Mm-hmm.
8: He got me in that car, drove around about an hour, I figure. Then they put me on the side of the road, told me to leave the goggles on for 10 minutes, and then they drove off.
7: Well, how about those two men at the transfer point? If you heard their voices again, you think you could recognize them?
8: I don't know. I doubt it. They didn't say too much. Not that I heard, anyway.
6: I'm just curious, Burris. How is it you thought of calling your company first instead of the police?
8: Well, it's their cargo, a whole load of whiskey. If somebody hijacked it, I figured the company ought to be the first to know.
7: I'd like to ask you just one more question. There's no offense intended here.
8: Yeah?
7: You ever been arrested?
8: Well, why? What'd that have to do with it?
7: Well, probably nothing at all. Have you ever been arrested?
8: I'd like to set you straight on it right now. If you think I was working inside on this thing, you got it wrong. I didn't have anything to do with it.
6: Then there's nothing to worry about, is it?
8: All right. Yeah, I've been arrested.
7: When was that, Burroughs?
8: About 10 years ago. It was back east, West Virginia.
7: What was the charge?
8: Hijacking.
7: Our record showed no previous arrests for Frank Burroughs, and for the next few days, he was kept under observation. When we got the kickback from Washington, it showed Burroughs had one previous arrest, the one he told us about, for hijacking. We checked all his friends, relatives, and associates. We found nothing suspicious. His employer said that they were aware of his police record, but they told us that Burroughs was one of the best drivers they had. There was nothing to link him with a series of hijackings which had been going on all over the city for the past month. Our crime lab checked the pair of goggles which Burroughs had been forced to wear during the hijacking. They were an ordinary industrial type, easily obtained and impossible to trace. Other than those belonging to Burroughs, there were no fingerprints on them. Late that afternoon, the missing truck and trailer was found empty in a deserted section of the valley. No latent fingerprints or other physical evidence. 9 a.m. the next morning, we met with Captain Didion.
9: Cargo's gone, huh? Not a trace of it.
6: That's it, Skipper. High-grade Scotch whiskey, 150 cases. Got out of Bolton all the liquor wholesalers. The serial number's listed.
9: That ex-con Burroughs, nothing turned up on him?
7: No, nothing. We double-checked everything about him. He's clean.
9: You didn't get a thing off that abandoned truck?
7: No prints, no physical evidence. Seems like they got it down to a science.
9: Tell that to Thad Brown. He's getting all the kicks from the warehouse operators. 30 days and 6 hijackings. How about moving faster?
6: Well, as you know, we got 12 stakeouts running down freight loads, Skipper.
9: Yeah.
6: Incoming, outgoing. Got 3 girls in the stats office doing nothing but making runs for us. No new suspect.
7: We got a meeting with an informant after lunch. He figures he may have something. There's nothing to bank on.
9: How about an inside tip-off on these jobs? Any indication the gang's working something like that?
6: No, nothing definite, Skipper. Jobs seem to be pretty well cased, though. We've checked out everybody with a record working for the trucking lines. No reason to think any of them had a hand in it.
9: Excuse me a minute. Didion.
6: Yeah.
9: Live Oak near Trenton Avenue. Yeah, I got it right. Thank you. got another truck early this morning.
5: Where?
9: There's a location. Better move on it. Looks like they got their signals crossed.
5: How do you mean?
9: Doesn't make sense. Cargo they hijacked.
5: What was it?
9: A load of toothbrushes.
7: 9:23 a.m. Ben and I drove to the intersection of Live Oak Drive and Trenton Avenue in the Hollywood Hills, where we located the latest driver to fall victim to the gang of hijackers. His story was the same as the others. He'd stopped his truck for a red light at a deserted intersection when a man jumped on the running board and pointed a gun at his head. The man with the gun took over the wheel and forced the driver to put on a pair of blacked-out welder's goggles. Then the truck was moved to a remote spot where the driver was transferred to a car and later released in a remote section of the Hollywood Hills. The hijacked truck was found empty a day later. And again, there was no physical evidence, no fingerprints. The driver could add little to what we already knew. The only point that made the case any different from those that had gone before was the cargo that had been stolen, a load of toothbrushes. We began an immediate check of the neighborhood where, according to the driver, he was first held up. It was a fairly remote intersection in the San Fernando Valley. After 4 hours of interviewing ranchers and gas station attendants, we talked to the operator of a practice driving range for golfers located just off the highway. His name was Fred Garrison.
10: Matter of fact, I did notice something out of the ordinary this morning. A little before 6 a.m., I think. Spotted this big semi turning off on that dirt road down the highway there.
11: Which dirt road is that, Mr. Garrison?
10: Oh, right up the highway there. See it?
11: Oh, yeah.
10: It turns off by that clump of trees?
11: Mm-hmm.
10: Couldn't figure out why a big truck and trailer would be taking that road. Doesn't make sense.
5: How do you mean, sir?
10: Well, it's a dead end. No reason why a driver turn off there by mistake. There's a big sign right there at the intersection. It says, not a through street. Right there. See it? Plain mm-hmm. as day.
5: I wonder if you could describe the truck for us, Mr. Garrison.
10: Well, it's pretty good size. One of those big aluminum jobs. Black lettering on the side, I think. Yeah, it turned off the highway, went down the dirt road a little ways, and then it turned off into that grove of trees, and the driver cut the lights.
11: Mm-hmm. Did you notice any activity going on at all?
10: No, I didn't. Oh, maybe I should have walked over and checked it. I figured it was just some truck driver pulling up to catch a few winks of sleep.
11: I see.
10: My boy Dave was with me at the time. Wanted to check it, but I told him to mind his own business. Says a couple of minutes after the truck pulled in, he saw a gray sedan come down the road and park next to the truck right in that same clump of trees.
5: Well, now, didn't all this look a little suspicious to you, sir?
10: Oh, I suppose so, in a way. I just don't like to meddle where it's not my business, that's all.
5: Well, did your boy Dave get a good look at this gray sedan? Do you know that?
10: You want to come in the office and sit down?
5: Sure.
11: Oh, thanks.
10: You can sit right there if you like.
5: Thank you.
10: Let's see now. Where were we?
5: About your boy Dave's.
10: Oh, yeah.
5: You said that he saw a gray sedan pull in next to the truck over in that clump of trees. Did he mention anything else that he noticed about the car? I mean, other than the fact that it was a gray sedan.
10: Well, yeah, I think he did say something else about it. Now, let's see. Wasn't listening too close at the time. Dave's doing some errands downtown for me right now. He'll be phoning in pretty soon, though. I can ask him about it then. He paid a lot more attention to the thing than I did.
5: Well, how long were the truck and trailer and that sedan parked in the grove of trees? Do you remember that?
10: Well, not too long. Maybe 15, 20 minutes.
5: Mm-hmm.
10: The car pulled out first and took off down the highway, away from town, that way, see?
5: Mm-hmm.
10: And the truck and trailer left a few minutes after. What do you figure they were up to?
11: We've got an idea. What time was that again, sir, when you saw the truck turn off the highway onto the dirt road?
10: About 6 a.m. Maybe a few minutes one way or the other.
5: Uh-huh. I wonder if you'd show us the exact spot where you saw that truck park, would you?
10: Oh, sure. Here. You want to come over here with me to the window?
5: All right.
10: Now, you see the clump of trees there?
5: Yeah.
10: A eucalyptus.
5: Mm-hmm.
10: They border right on the road?
5: Yeah.
10: Maybe that's him now.
5: Uh-huh.
10: Garrison Fairways. Oh, yeah, Dave. How'd you make out? Mm-hmm. Oh, fine. No. Listen, a couple policemen here now, they're asking about that truck and that gray sedan you saw up on the road this morning. Want to know what you noticed about the sedan besides the color? How's that? Oh, you did, uh-huh. Yeah? Well, you better head back here. They probably want to talk to you about it. All right, Davey. Bye.
11: What do you have to say?
10: Oh, he'll be back in about 20 minutes. I figured you want to talk to him.
5: Well, how about the sedan, sir? Did he get a pretty good look at it, did he say?
10: Yeah, I guess so. He got part of the license number.
7: Fred Garrison's son, Dave, returned and gave us all the pertinent facts about the truck and the gray sedan which he'd noticed in the neighborhood early that morning. His description of the truck and trailer, what he saw of it anyway, matched closely with that of the latest vehicle to be hijacked. He described the car as a gray sedan, and he said it looked to him like it was a late model Nash, but he couldn't be sure. He said the first three units on the license plate were 7T7. The location in the grove of trees where the truck had been spotted was checked thoroughly. Outside of some indefinite tire tracks, there was no physical evidence. 4:10 p.m., we put in a call to DMV and asked for a rundown on the three license plate numbers. The next morning, DMV returned to us a list of more than 1,000 auto registrations, which began with the figure 7T7. We went down the list and gradually eliminated 600 of these as not being physically close in description to the car seen by Garrison's boy, Dave. We kept checking. Almost 300 more on the list were registered in distant parts of the state. That left us with over 100 vehicles registered in or around Los Angeles to check out. It went slow. 3 weeks passed. We narrowed the list down to 23 possibles. Tuesday, December 10th. We were checking registrations with addresses in the east end of the city.
11: What's the name on this one again?
7: Perry. Walter R. Perry. Mm.
6: Garage is straight back to drive. There's a car parked in it.
7: Yeah. Let's try the bell again, huh?
6: What do you say?
7: All right, let's give the car a look.
6: People sure do get careless. Nobody home, garage wide open, car sitting there.
7: Yeah, qualifies so far.
6: You want to check the steering post there, registration
7: center? I get it, yeah.
6: Check out all right?
7: Just a minute.
6: Sure. What do you got there?
7: Here. Found these under the seat.
6: Oh, maybe we're home.
7: Yeah, it's a pair of goggles. Take a look.
6: Yeah.
7: Both lenses covered with tape.
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12: Now, let's check it against the forged letter. The capitals print evenly. The O's and the A's are clean. No, this isn't the typewriter we're looking for. Yeah. Capitals print high. A's and O's are solid. P's slanted. This is the one.
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7: Tuesday, December 10th, 2:15 p.m. The pair of goggles found in the automobile registered to Walter R. Perry were the same brand and style as the goggles used to black out the truck drivers in all the previous hijackings. Ben and I searched the car, but we failed to come up with any additional physical evidence. We left the garage, checked the house again to make sure that there was nobody at home. Then we went down the street, close to the house, to where we'd parked our car. We put in a call to R&I and requested a make on Walter R. Perry. He had no previous criminal record. A few minutes later, we spotted two women loaded with grocery bags come down the street, go up the stairs of the Perry house, and let themselves in with a key. We went up to the front door, rang the bell, and the younger of the two women answered. Dark brown hair, blue eyes, about 5'6", 28, 29 years old. We identified ourselves, and she showed us into the living room. She told us her name was Leona Perry and that Walter Perry was her husband. They'd been married 11 years, no children. We asked her where her husband was, and she said he was out of town on a business trip up north to Monte Vista, California. We asked her what line of business he was in.
13: Well, right now, Walter's a jewelry salesman. He works for himself. Has to do quite a bit of traveling.
6: Your husband's blonde, about 5'9", 160 pounds, is that right?
13: Yes, that's right.
7: How'd he go up north, ma'am, do you know?
13: Well, I think he went up by train. I'm not sure.
6: You have any idea how we might contact your husband up north?
13: No, I'm afraid I don't. He said he had a couple of business appointments in different towns in that area up there. He didn't tell me where he'd be staying. What's it about, Sergeant?
7: Just a routine check, Miss Perry. Is that a photograph of your husband over there on the piano?
13: Yes.
5: Mm-hmm. When's he expected back, do you know?
13: Let's see, this is Tuesday. He should be home sometime Thursday.
5: I see. A minute ago, you said right now your husband's a jewelry salesman. Is that his usual line of work?
13: No, Walt is a truck driver.
11: He work here in Los Angeles?
13: No, he drove for a company up north in the Bay Area, Oakland, Berkeley. He had that job for 10 years, almost from the day we were married.
5: Mm-hmm.
13: And then last December, he had a fight with the boss and he quit. We moved down here to find work, but he just couldn't seem to get placed.
11: How long has he been selling jewelry, ma'am?
13: Oh, about 8 months, I'd say. He's doing very good at it. We have more now than when he was driving a truck. A lot of money in the jewelry business.
5: Well, it's just you and your husband living here, is that right?
13: No, my mother lives with us, too. We just got back from doing the shopping. I guess she's busy putting the groceries away.
5: I see.
13: Mom? Ma?
5: Oh, say, that's all right, ma'am. I think you can give us the information we need.
13: Well, I'd like to know what this is about. I'd appreciate it if you'd tell me. Walter isn't in any kind of trouble, is he?
11: Just a routine investigation, Miss Perry. Doesn't necessarily mean your husband's involved.
13: I can tell you right now, my husband isn't involved in anything. Walter's never had trouble with the police in his life.
4: Walter has trouble with the police? What is it, Leon?
13: It's nothing, Ma. These policemen want to talk to Walter. They just want to ask him a few questions, that's all. This is my mother, Mrs. Burt. Ma,
5: thank
13: this
5: you.
13: Is Mr. Friday and Mr. Romero.
4: I told you, Leon, I felt it all day. Something's wrong. Walter's done something, hasn't he?
13: Now, don't start on that again, Ma, please. The officers told me they want to talk to Walter, that's all.
4: What for? If he hasn't done anything, why do they want to talk to him?
11: Routine duty, ma'am. There's nothing to get excited about.
4: I knew it would happen. I felt it all the time. That funny job he has selling jewelry, going out at all hours. Couldn't fool me. I knew it wasn't right. What's he done? We're his relatives. We got a right to know.
5: Well, there's nothing we can tell you definitely, ma'am. How about these odd working hours your husband has, Miss Perry? What's the reason for that? Could you tell us?
13: Well, I don't know. Walter works for himself. He just has to make business contacts when he can, that's all. Sometimes it's late at night, sometimes early in the morning. Why don't you stay out of it, Ma? After all, it's our business. Walter's in mine.
4: You just mark my word, Leona. Find out about this. That husband of yours has done something, and these policemen are after him. I knew it wasn't right. I felt it all along.
13: Please take
4: him. His jewelry business, his big money. I should have left and taken you with me the day it started. Walter's a truck driver. It's all he'll ever be. It's where he should have stayed.
13: Why are you always picking on Walter? Why?
4: Because I told you in the first place you never should have married him. 11 years ago, I told you. I never should have come to stay with you. You couldn't go and marry one of those nice boys you met at school. It had to be Walter Perry. Well, maybe you'll see now. Trouble with the police. Now you'll see what kind of a man you
13: shut
4: married.
13: Shut up, Ma. Sorry,
5: officer. Well, I'm afraid that isn't helping much, Miss Burt.
4: I suppose not. What is it that can help? You have kids, you try to tell them something, make it easy for them, they never listen.
11: Now, that gray sedan back in the garage, ma'am, does anyone else drive it besides Mr. Perry, do you know?
4: No, Leona doesn't drive. Walter's the only one who runs it.
11: He drives it to all these business appointments he has at odd hours?
4: That's right. Only times he doesn't take it is when he's out of town.
5: You ever seen this pair of goggles before, ma'am?
4: No, I never have. What does it mean, that tape all over the front of them?
5: Well, how about your son-in-law's friends? Do you ever bring any of them here to the house?
4: Not since I've been staying here the last 6 months. A lot of different men call him on the phone, and he goes out. Doesn't bring anyone around, though. Oh, I'm just sick, officer.
11: Well, can you tell us anything about this jewelry business Mr. Perry's working in?
4: I don't even want to think about it. I raised 4 daughters, nice girls, every one of them attractive. You make plans for them, and you want them to be happy and marry some nice fellow, have a nice, comfortable home. You try to tell them, and they never listen.
5: About the car, ma'am?
4: They get to be 17, and they know everything. My girls could have married wealthy if they were smart. A lot of other girls have done it. They had nice clothes. They got through business school, good home training. All this talk about love. They're all so smart. They know everything, and they know nothing. This is what happens. They wake up and find out.
13: Would you finish putting the groceries away, Ma? Talk to the officers.
4: Anything you want, Leona. Didn't mean to upset you. Maybe things will be all right.
11: Just a few more questions, Miss Perry, and that's all.
13: Well, whatever it is, I know Walter hasn't done anything wrong. He wouldn't do anything wrong. It doesn't make sense. There's just no reason for it.
4: I remember your father, Leona. 16 years, we were married. One night he packed up and left me. There wasn't any reason for that either.
13: Wasn't there, Ma?
5: We continued questioning the wife and the mother-in-law of the suspect, Walter Perry. From the wife, we got the names and addresses of 4 close friends of Perry's who were supposed to be associates of his in the jewelry business. In the basement and in a loft over the garage, we found more than 12 cases of high-grade Scotch whiskey, cases of expensive furs and other loot taken in the hijackings. Mrs. Perry said her husband told her he was storing the stuff for some friends. It was only a small portion of the take. We called the office and got out a broadcast and an APB on the suspect and arranged for an immediate stakeout on the Perry house. And then, together with Matthews and Gonzalez from robbery detail, we began checking out the 4 close friends of the suspect. We could locate only 2 of them, but those 2 paid off. In the basements and garages of their homes, we found another portion of the loot, along with evidence that showed that both men had taken active parts in the hijackings. They were booked at the main jail on suspicion of 211 PC. A full week went by.
7: The stakeout continued on the Perry house. Still no sign of him. Saturday, December 20th, 4:45 p.m. We checked back in at the office.
6: This thing's sure dragging out, huh?
5: Yeah, it'd be nice to wrap it up before Christmas, wouldn't it? Get it out of the way. Might work into a couple of days off.
6: No, I don't know if I'm too interested, Joe.
5: What?
6: The days off, I mean. We got visitors on the way again.
5: What do you mean, for the holidays? Who's coming?
6: Same old bunch. My brother-in-law and his wife and his kids and that little dog of theirs.
5: Well, they were just with you for 3 weeks, weren't they? What's the deal?
6: Oh, brother-in-law got home, found a notice from his company. He's been transferred out here.
5: Oh.
6: They're going to stay with us all through the holidays, and then they'll start house hunting. How about that?
5: Mm, we've got a problem.
6: Just got a new rug in the living room. I'll bet 20 to 1 on it, Joe.
5: What's that?
6: A little fox terrier. Oh, hi, Skipper. Anything before we check out?
14: Piece of news for you. Just talked to the Ventura Sheriff's Office. We owe him a favor.
5: What do you mean?
14: They grabbed Walter Perry half an hour ago.
7: Monday, December 22nd. Suspect Walter Perry was returned to Los Angeles. He was taken to the interrogation room where Captain Didion, Ben, and I questioned him for almost 2 hours. He was confronted with the evidence and testimony against him, and after another hour and a half of interrogation, he broke. He gave us a full signed statement describing his part in the campaign of hijackings. He also gave us the names of everyone in the gang, how they participated, and to what extent. He said most of the property looted from the hijacked trucks was stored in a rented barn located at the north end of the San Fernando Valley. A detail of men checked it and confirmed the information. The suspect's wife, Leona, was notified of her husband's arrest. 1:35 p.m., we completed our interrogation.
6: That's it, Perry. Let's go.
15: You ask me a lot of questions. How about it? Can I ask you one?
5: What's that?
15: Well, why do you think I did it? Why I got mixed up in this?
5: Well, according to your statements, you wanted the money, isn't that it?
15: Well, you've been out to my house, haven't you? You met my wife?
6: Yeah, that's right.
15: I guess you met her mother, too.
6: Yeah.
15: Well, then you got it. Nobody in the world could make me go for a hijack deal, but she could. I even remember the morning I'd made up my mind to do it. I was out in the kitchen. You'd hear yapping at Leona in the other room, same old roasting.
5: Mm-hmm.
15: A lousy truck driver, that was me. 11 years the wife and I have been married. Her mother lived with us, 9 of them. Didn't get any better, didn't get any worse. Just the same old yapping, her and her 4 girls. Why couldn't they listen to her? They were the best girls in the world. Why couldn't they marry money? Why did it have to be guys like truck drivers, stupid truck drivers? Same thing every day, always the same. 9 years of it. So I went out to get enough money to rub in her face, enough to make her choke on you. You can hate somebody for that. I don't know how many years they'll give me, but I'm going to hate her every one.
16: Matt?
6: Oh, hi, Olson.
16: Want to remain jail? This one ready to go?
5: Only be a minute, Rex.
16: Right.
5: Thank you. All right, Perry.
15: Yeah. Sergeant, my wife's been told, huh? She knows about it?
5: She's waiting outside in the hall with her mother. You can see him on the way out.
15: Oh, thanks.
13: Walter, why did you do it?
15: Ask your mother there, honey. You heard as much of it as I did. 9 years worth. I guess it finally got me sick. She wanted you to have money, so I went out to get it. You come and see me when you can?
13: Leon, I isn't going to any jail to see you. I knew it all along. I knew what you were. It's the truth. She never should have married you.
5: All right, Perry.
16: Let's go, mister.
13: Walter.
15: Why?
6: How are you figuring?
5: I don't know. How about some coffee?
6: Huh? Okay. Sure is funny. You see other people sweating it out, your troubles look like nothing. I'm just thinking about it.
5: What's that?
6: Those in-laws of mine.
5: What about them?
6: Guess I haven't got it half bad.
2: The story you have just heard was true. Only the names were changed to protect the innocent.
3: On March 5th, trial was held in Superior Court, Department 87, City and County of Los Angeles, State of California. In a moment, the results of that trial. And now, here is our star, Jack Webb.
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2: 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Technical advice comes from the Office of Chief of Police W.H. 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
2: 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Cooler. 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Ladies and gentlemen, the story you are about to hear is true. The names have been changed to protect the innocent. You're a detective sergeant. You're assigned to Bunko Fugitive Detail. A man tells you he's been taken for a large sum of money. He thinks it was a swindle. Your job? Run it down.

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1: Dragnet, the documented drama of an actual crime. For the next 30 minutes, in cooperation with the Los Angeles Police Department, you will travel step by step on the side of the law through an actual case transcribed from official police files. From beginning to end, from crime to punishment, Dragnet is the story of your police force in action.
2: It was Monday, September 12th. It was hot in Los Angeles. We were working the day watch out of Moco Fugitive Detail. My partner's Frank Smith. The boss is Captain Didion. My name's Friday. I was on my way back from communications, and it was 2:17 p.m. when I got to room 38. Bunko Fugitive.
3: Oh, hi, Joe.
2: How are you? I get it. Bunko Fugitive, Friday. Yes, that's right. Mm-hmm. Well, when'd you see him last? Well, how much was it? How much? Mm-hmm. All right, sir. We'll be here. Well, right away, if I were you. All right, fine. Fellow's coming in to talk to us.
3: Yeah?
2: Says he gave a friend of his $40,000.
3: Oh.
2: Kind of broke up their friendship.
3: What do you mean?
2: The guy skipped out. Two p.m. The man who had telephoned came into the office. He told us that his name was Jeff Craner. He said he had a real estate business on Wilshire Boulevard and that his home residence was on Rossmore near Olympic. He also said that on the previous Tuesday, he had given $40,000 to a man who called himself Philip Bonham.
3: You know where this fella Bonham lives, Mr. Craner?
4: I know where he used to live.
3: Where's that?
4: An apartment out in Westwood. Real fancy, beams, ceilings, lots of glass, swimming pool, the whole works.
2: He's not there anymore, huh?
4: Well, manager of the building says he moved last Tuesday, the day I gave Phil the money.
2: Who's they?
4: Phil and his brother had the place together.
2: Mm-hmm. What's the brother's name?
4: Steve.
2: Does the manager have any idea where they went?
4: Well, claims they didn't leave any forwarding address, just shoved off.
3: How long have you known the Bonhams, Mr. Craner?
4: 6 or 8 weeks.
2: Mm-hmm. How'd you happen to meet up?
4: Through a friend, a mutual friend.
2: Suppose you tell us about it. Well?
4: Well, it's not going to come out, is it? Newspapers, anything like that?
2: Well, how do you mean?

0: George.
1: Mm-hmm.
0: Well, go ahead, Mr. Craner. What happened next?
2: Well, we got to be pretty good friends, and one night she offered to put me in touch with a couple of guys she knew, said they were interested in buying some real estate and that I might as well handle the deal. Well, that's how I met up with the Bonhams.
1: Yes, sir.
2: We went out to their apartment. They're having a little party. A couple more girls were there. It was on a Friday night. I guess we all got kind of loaded. Next thing I knew, we're all flying down to Vegas for the weekend. Well, we sure had quite a time for ourselves. Stopped at one of the best hotels, Chateau Lafayette. Everybody making a big fuss, like the Bonhams were VIPs.
1: Yeah.
2: After that, we had some deals together. Most of them worked out. Whenever they didn't, the Bonhams took care of me anyhow.
1: What kind of deals? Mr. Craner?
2: I guess maybe they weren't, well, strictly ethical, but there wasn't anything illegal about it.
1: Mm-hmm.
2: You gotta cut a couple of corners if you're gonna get ahead in this world.
1: Is that right?
2: I'm getting a little tired of this, Sergeant.
1: Sir?
2: You act like I'm at fault, like I'm the one who's in the wrong. Now, you remember it was me that got swindled and $40,000 worth.
1: Mm-hmm.
2: I'm not the criminal, you know. They are.
1: Sure.
3: You want to tell us about the $40,000, Mr. Craner?
2: If you're all through with these accusations.
1: Go ahead, Mr. Craner.
2: All right. It was last Tuesday. Phil Bonham called me at my office. Said he had to see me right away about a proposition, a really big one.
1: Mm-hmm.
2: We met for lunch. Bonham said they'd just had word from one of their contacts in Las Vegas. A couple of Eastern gamblers had tapped the casino of the Chateau Lafayette for $250,000.
1: Mm-hmm.
2: Now, the Chateau needed some money, and they needed it fast. So the owners were willing to sell a 5% interest in the hotel for $100,000. Now, Phil said it was a cinch that we'd get our investment back inside of 6 months, and from then on, it was just gravy. Everybody knows how much those hotels in Las Vegas make.
1: So you gave him the money?
2: Yes, I drew it out of the bank that afternoon. Had to be in cash.
3: Did you know the denominations of the bills?
2: They're all hundreds.
1: Mm-hmm. What happened then?
2: I went back to the office and the Bonhams took off for Las Vegas. At least that's what they were supposed to do. They said they'd call me from there. But when I still hadn't heard anything by Friday, I went over to their apartment and talked to the manager. He said they'd moved out Tuesday at 5 p.m.
1: Why didn't you get in touch with us then?
2: They didn't seem like crooks, not a bit.
1: What were they like?
2: What?
1: Would you describe them for us?
2: Well, Phillip's the oldest. He's about, 45.
1: Mm-hmm.
2: Light hair, complexion.
1: How big is he?
2: Tall, about 6 foot man. Thin, sort of rangy.
1: Mm-hmm.
3: What about his brother?
2: Oh, Steve's maybe 3 or 4 years younger. A little shorter, not much, though. A little heavier.
3: What color is his hair?
2: Reddish kind. Mm-hmm.
1: The girl who introduced you to him, you said her name was Barbara Wist?
2: Yes, that's right.
1: How do you spell that?
2: W-I-S-T.
1: Want to describe her, too?
2: Well, it's pretty hard to say how old she is. I guess I'm not very good at judging a woman's age.
1: Well, approximately, then.
2: Oh, 28, 29, 30. Could even be 35.
1: Mm-hmm.
2: Blonde, real light streak across the front. Very attractive. Good company, nice build. Well, you know what I mean.
1: Mm-hmm. Have you tried to get in touch with her since you saw the Bonhams last?
2: Yes, I called a hotel.
1: Well?
2: She moved out last Tuesday morning.
1: Mm-hmm.
2: Well, how are you supposed to know?
1: What?
2: Well, who to trust? They were so darn nice to me, the Bonhams and Barbara. There wasn't any way of figuring at what they were after. They, like you say, that they were just kind of setting me up.
1: Mm-hmm. Well, you had a tip-off.
2: Yes? Well, when?
1: When you thought you were getting something for nothing. p.m. We ran the names Philip and Steve Bonham and Barbara Wist through R&I. They had nothing on them. We went back to the office and showed the victim mug shots of known confidence men. He was unable to identify any of the photographs. 3:32 p.m. We showed him mugs of confidence women.
2: No, not on that page, Sergeant.
1: Uh-huh.
2: Sergeant?
1: Hmm?
2: My wife won't find out about all this, will she?
1: Not from us.
2: We haven't been getting along for quite a while, but... Well, you know, she just wouldn't understand.
1: Mm-hmm.
2: Funny, aren't they?
1: How's that?
2: Women, even if they won't have anything to do with you themselves, they just don't want another day moving in.
1: Want to go on to the next page?
2: Oh, yeah, sure. Say now.
1: Yeah?
2: That looks like her.
1: Well, is it?
2: No. Well, guess not. There's something different there. Sure is.

0: resemblance, though.
1: Mm-hmm.
0: Nobody on this page. Now, wait a minute. That was her.
1: Where?
0: Here, right here, the one I pointed out before.
1: Oh, I see.
0: That's Barbara, all right there.
1: You said there was something different about this woman, didn't
0: you? Well, there is, but now that I think about it, any gal's apt to do that.
1: Do what?
0: Dye her hair.
1: The victim was positive in his identification of the photograph. Frank and I pulled the woman's package. Her true name was Mabel Salton, WFA, 36 years old, 5 feet 4, weighed 117 pounds, blue eyes, brunette hair. Her record showed two convictions for grand theft and an arrest for suspicion of theft the previous June. 4:15 p.m., we talked to Johnny DeBetta, the officer who had made the June arrest.
2: Yeah, that's right, Joe. Van and I pulled her in. We couldn't make it stick to her.
1: Why not?
2: Well, the victim gave us an ident, but we didn't have enough to hold her on. All she did was introduce the mark to a couple of con men. They did the taking.
1: Mm-hmm.
2: We couldn't prove that she was in on it. The sucker hadn't given her the money.
1: Yeah.
3: Wouldn't cop out either.
2: She's a looker, not a talker. I'd rather tackle a guy any time than a dame like that. Once she decides to keep her mouth shut, you can't get it open with a pair of pliers.
3: What about the guy she was working with?
2: A couple of brothers. Don't remember the names they used offhand. It's in the file, so.
3: Any leads to them?
2: Description, M.O. We put out a local and APB. We couldn't turn them up, though. They must have skipped town.
1: I see.
2: They had a tail for a while, see if she'd lead us to them.
1: Yeah.
2: Nowhere, that's where we ended up. They back in L.A.?
1: They were last week.
2: Make another pigeon?
1: Yeah.
2: And I hope you have better luck than we did.
1: Yeah, we're going to need it. If they've moved on, they won't be very easy to catch up with.
2: Huh?
1: They got a lot of traveling money.
2: Oh, yeah?
1: $40,000. Frank and I put out a local and an APB on the two male suspects. We also put out a bulletin on the female suspect, Mabel Salton. But we requested that in her case, no arrest be made. We asked to be contacted in the event that she was located. From Johnny DeBetta, we learned that the Salton woman had also met the previous victim at an auction. Auctioneers and owners of auction houses were told to notify us if they saw the suspect. We talked to the manager of the apartment where the male suspects had lived and to check the clerk at the Count George Hotel. They were unable to help us. We contacted Las Vegas and learned that the Chateau Lafayette was in excellent financial condition. We also contacted CII up at Sacramento to see if they could give us an identification of the male suspects. We received a negative response. No new leads developed. 5 weeks passed. Wednesday, October 19th, 9:46 a.m. Bunko Fugitive, Friday. Yes, sir. That's right. When? I see. Thank you very much. Goodbye. Tencher Auction House out on 3rd Street.
3: Yeah?
1: Auctioneer says he sold a couple of lamps to an old customer last night.
3: Who?
1: Mabel Salton.

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0: 10:07 a.m., Frank and I drove out to the Tencher Auction Gallery on West 3rd. We showed the auctioneer a mugshot of Mabel Salton, and he said he was positive she was the woman he had seen the previous night. We went back to the office and had a conference with the skipper.
1: You're sure picking her up won't do any good, huh?
2: Well, it didn't before, Captain.
1: Yeah.
0: Of course, this might not work either. We don't even know if her pals are back in town.
1: Well, how do you plan to make the contact?
0: Hang out at auctions, do a lot of bidding, let her think I'm loaded.
1: I don't know. May it be better if Smith went undercover this time. He looks more like a mark to me.
2: Well, now, wait a minute, Skipper.
1: Oh, you know what I mean.
2: Well, I know.
0: I'm afraid using Smith would give us a problem, Captain.
1: Yeah.
0: Take another look at her picture.
1: Not bad, is she?
0: No, that's the trouble. Smith's got a wife. Arrangements were made for me to assume the name of Joe Fawcett. I took a room at a hotel in Hollywood and established myself as a businessman recently arrived from Chicago. Auction houses were told that I would be bidding on various items, and if my bid was accepted, the item was to be re-auctioned at some future date, and any loss incurred would be made good. During the next week, I attended 4 auctions. The woman suspect, Mabel Salton, was present at 2 of them. Thursday, October 27th, 9:42 p.m., I attended the 5th auction. It was at the Tencher Galleries. I managed to get a seat next to the suspect.
3: I have $45. I have $25. Who'll make it 30? Who'll make it 30?
4: 30.
3: Come on, ladies and gentlemen. A mirror like this costs over $100 at any retail store. 25. Who'll give 30?
4: 30.
3: Don't forget, ladies and gentlemen, this mirror belonged to one of America's most glamorous actresses, Miss Nora Westlake. You've all seen her dozens of times on the screen. Here's your chance to buy one of her personal possessions. And don't forget where this mirror was hung. In Nora's bedroom. All right, now who'll make it 30? I have 25. Who'll give 30?
4: 30 here.
3: Thank you, sir. There's a gentleman who appreciates the finer things. I have 30. Going once at 30.
5: 35.
3: 35. Who'll give 40? 35. Who'll give 40? How about it, sir? Gonna let the little lady take it away from you?
0: If you really want it, it doesn't matter that much to me.
5: Well, that's very kind of you.
3: Are you all done? 35 once, 35 twice. Sold to the lady for 35. Yeah. And now, ladies and gentlemen, our next item is a very unusual piece. It was designed especially.
5: Thanks for letting my bid stand.
0: That's all right. Forget it.
5: If there's any way I can pay you back, maybe you'd let me buy you a drink after the auction.
0: No, that isn't necessary. I didn't really want that mirror anyway.
5: I'd like to. Unless you're busy.
0: No, not a bit. You got a customer.
3: Now, you see how hard it is for them to lift it? Shows you the quality of the marble. All right, boys, better set it down now again before you strain yourself.
5: Haven't you been to some of the other sales?
0: A couple of them, yeah.
5: I thought you looked familiar. Come to think of it, I remember the things you bought.
0: Is that right?
5: You have very good taste.
0: Thank you.
3: Magnificent center of attention. This is the table for you. The lace is solid brass, cut especially to fit the
5: I just love these auctions. Of course, I always end up buying a lot of things I don't need.
0: Well, that happens to me, too.
5: And afterwards, you feel so darn foolish, but there's nothing you can do. By then, it's too late.
0: Yeah, same here.
3: Well, that's true. If it isn't properly treated first. But this table will never show a stain, no matter what you want.
5: Yes, we have something in common, don't we, Mr.?
3: I'm quoting Mr.
0: Fawcett. Joe Fawcett.
5: I'm Mona Eastman.
0: How do you do?
5: Very nice to meet you, Mr. Fawcett.
0: No, the pleasure's all mine. p.m. We left the auction and drove over to the suspect's apartment. It was on the second floor of a two-story building just off Olympic Boulevard.
5: Bar's right over there, Joe. If you'll take charge while I get out of my coat.
0: You bet. Scotch or bourbon?
5: It doesn't matter. Whatever you're having.
0: Hey.
5: Is the ice all melted?
0: No, there's a little left here.
5: That's good. I'm really awfully glad you could drop by.
0: So am I. Where's your drink?
5: Oh, thanks. Well, cheers.
0: Cheers. It's strong enough for you?
5: It's just the way I like it. Why don't we sit down?
0: Sure.
5: Where's your home, Joe?
0: Well, I really don't have one yet.
5: Oh?
0: I got a hotel room over in Hollywood. I've been staying there for the last few days.
5: What about all these things you've been buying? The auction?
0: Oh, they're all for my new place. It hasn't come out of escrow yet.
5: I see.
0: It's out in Bel Air. Wish they'd hurry up and let me move in. For all I know, I may be getting too much stuff. I don't know what you need to furnish your house.
5: Well, isn't your wife?
0: Oh, I'm not married, Mona. Not anymore.
5: I see.
0: We broke up about a year ago.
5: It's funny.
0: What's that?
5: That's when it happened to me, just a year ago.
0: Is that so?
5: Maybe we have a little too much in common.
0: Yeah.
5: She hurt you, didn't she, Joe?
0: Well...
5: I can see it in your eyes. You have very sad eyes. and soft and thoughtful.
0: Oh, I don't know.
5: I think you can tell a lot about a person from their eyes.
0: You do, huh?
5: That's the first thing I notice about somebody. What do you notice, Joe?
0: Well, I guess I never thought too much about it, to tell you the truth.
5: What'd you notice first with me? Well?
0: Well, I guess it was your voice.
5: Oh?
0: You know, when you were bidding, I think that's what I noticed first.
5: I don't know whether that's a compliment or not.
0: Well, you have a very pleasant voice, Mona. Very pleasant.
5: George didn't think so.
0: Who?
5: My husband.
0: Oh.
5: He said I whined and nagged and made life miserable for him. Why'd you split up?
0: Just didn't work out.
5: You think you'll ever try it again?
0: Oh, I don't know. It's pretty hard to say.
5: Yeah, I feel the same way. I guess lots of people make mistakes.
0: Yeah, sure.
5: Need a freshener?
0: No, I have plenty here. Fix you up?
5: Yes, please. You don't drink very much, do you?
0: No, I just don't feel like it tonight.
5: Oh. Is it the company?
0: No, of course not.
5: I'm sorry if I, well, sort of forced you into taking me home.
0: Why, don't be silly.
5: I just felt it. Well, you didn't look very happy, and I thought maybe we both needed to be with someone else for a change.
0: Sure.
5: Yeah. Thanks. What line are you in, Joe?
0: What's that?
5: What's your business?
0: Well, nothing right now. I guess you might say I'm unemployed.
5: What?
0: I had a company of my own back in Chicago. Textile Manufacturing. I sold it when we split up.
5: What are you going to do now?
0: Oh, I'm sort of looking around. I got a little cash, enough to get by on.
5: Oh?
0: If the right thing turns up, I guess I might go into it.
5: I suppose it's hard to tell what to put your money into nowadays.
0: Yeah, well, there's no hurry.
5: You know, that reminds me.
0: Hmm?
5: If you really do want to get into something good...
0: Yeah?
5: I know a couple of businessmen. Oh, they're not close friends or anything like that, but they have some excellent contacts.
0: Is that so?
5: I'm sure they could put you into something that would give you a nice return on your investment.
0: Well, this wouldn't do any harm to talk to them, would it?
5: I'm afraid you can't right now.
0: Why not?
5: Well, they're out of town. It's too bad, isn't it?
0: Yeah, sure is. The Salton woman told me she'd let me know as soon as her friends returned to Los Angeles. During the next 10 days, I saw her on several occasions. As far as I could tell, the so-called Bonham brothers were still out of town. Tuesday, November 8th, 8:40 p.m. I was in my hotel room. Hello? Yes, Mona? Well, how about tonight? Sure, I'll pick you up. About 9:30? Fine. Bye. You want to get me Michigan 5211, please? That's right. Extension 2572. That's right. Extension 2572. Smith there? This is Joe. Yeah, I just heard from her. Better get hold of DeBette and have him stand by. Tonight, says they just blew into town. Over the phone, the Salton woman had told me her two business acquaintances had returned to Los Angeles. I was to meet them that night. Frank and Johnny DeBette made arrangements to tail my car. 9:28 p.m. I picked up the female suspect. She told me her friends had rooms in the St. Clair Hotel over on Figueroa. We drove over there. It was 9:42 when we arrived. We went up to room 417. She introduced me to two men who matched the description of the male suspects we were looking for. They said their names were Tom and Fred Porst.
1: Sure is nice to meet you, Mr. Fawcett. Mona's been telling us about you. It seems you've made quite a hit with her.
0: Is that so? She told me about you fellas, too.
1: Now you've got to understand one thing.
0: What's that?
1: Anything we discuss in the business line, that is, well, it's got to be confidential.
0: Why, sure.
1: You see, my brother and I, we don't make a practice of taking outside investments, right, Fred?
4: Right.
1: Matter of fact, we don't even need any outside capital at the moment. We've sort of got a surplus.
0: Oh, I see. Well, maybe some other time then, huh? Nice to have met you.
1: What's your hurry, Fawcett?
0: Well, you said that...
1: I said we don't need any capital.
0: Yeah.
1: Well, we might make an exception in your case, though.
0: Oh?
1: On account of Mona.
0: Well, I don't want you to put yourselves out. Something else will turn up.
1: Now, wait a minute. I was just thinking.
0: What's that?
1: Well, it never hurts to spread a good thing around. You got any plans for this Saturday?
0: Well, I don't know. What'd you have in mind?
1: Well, I thought we might fly down to Vegas. Get us a couple of girls. You can bring along Mona.
0: Why Vegas?
1: Oh, we got a friend down there. He made a killing at the crap tables a couple of years ago.
0: Mm-hmm.
1: Stuck it in $1,000 bills.
0: Oh.
1: Now, he sort of forgot to mention it on his income tax, and now he could use the loot, but he's afraid to cash in the bills himself.
0: Yeah, I see.
1: He might be willing to sell them to us at a discount. You interested?
0: No, not very.
1: Why not?
0: An old con game like that?
1: What?
0: Was this the best you can do? The $1,000 bill routine's got whiskers on it. I should have known.
1: What are you talking about? How would you know? Listen, Fawcett, what are you doing here anyway? Why'd you want to meet us?
0: I was kind of curious about how you boys work. I heard a lot about you.
1: Huh?
0: Thought maybe I could pick up a new angle or two. Looks like I was wrong.
4: Well, what's the joke?
1: Oh, don't you see? He was just checking up on our pitch.
4: Yeah?
1: Well, he's a con man, too. Oh, you really pulled one this time, Mona, picking a pro for a mark.
5: How was I supposed to know?
1: Well, just one look. You should have been able to tell, plain as a nose on your face.
0: It is, huh?
1: Sure. Don't take it to heart, buddy. You might fool the suckers, but I'm in the same racket. Well, I should have guessed it when you walked in the door. It's written all over you.
0: Yeah.
1: Where you been pitching lately?
0: City Hall.
1: Huh?
0: I'm a police officer. You're under arrest.
6: The story you've just heard is true. The names were changed to protect the innocent. On February 2nd, trial was held in Department 98, Superior Court of the State of California, in and for the County of Los Angeles. In a moment, the results of that trial. Now, here is our star, Jack Webb.
0: Thank you, George Fenneman. You've seen it in the papers and you've heard about it on radio and TV. 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
6: Mabel Harris Salton was tried and convicted of grand theft, one count, and received sentence as prescribed by law. Thomas Herbert Porst and Fred James Porst, alias Philip and Steve Bunham, were tried and convicted of grand theft, two counts, and received sentence as prescribed by law. Grand theft is punishable by imprisonment in the county jail for not more than 1 year, or in the state prison for not less than one, nor more than 10 years. Today, you're needed for the defense of your country. 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You have just heard Dragnet, a series of authentic cases from official files. 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Heard tonight were Ben Alexander, Helen Klebe, Jack Crucian, Bert Holland, Stacy Harris. 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Hal Gibney speaking.
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5: Personal notice, danger is my stock and trade. If life's tossing curves you can't handle, you got a job for me, George Valentine. Write full details.
6: Dear Mr. Valentine, they say that if you think about suicide twice, you won't go through with it. Well, I've thought of suicide over and over again. Tomorrow evening, I'm going through with it. Unless by then you can find some way of freeing me from this horror and the fear that's driving me to this. Hurry. Please hurry, Mr. Valentine. I need somebody's help so badly.
7: I need somebody's help so badly. I'm desperate. And it's signed Marcia Palmer, Afton Apartments 4A.
5: All right, Brooksie, we'd better get on our bicycles.
7: Wait a minute, George.
5: Huh?
7: Well, don't you think this note sounds, well, a little hysterical? Offbeat?
5: Yeah, that's what I meant. Come to think of it, let's change that to motorcycles.
7: Well, I meant something else. Why don't we telephone the Afton apartment? Tell the young lady just to stay put till we get over there.
5: Angel, too much of a chance. Suppose we aren't persuasive enough, it might rush things along.
7: Well, still,
5: it may not be easy to explain a great horror of fear in so many words on the phone.
7: Yeah, well, maybe you're right.
5: So come on, Brooksy, there's only one way to tell.

0: Excuse me, Mother.
1: Oh, young man. You nearly frightened me out of my wits.
2: Oh, sorry. We just wanted to get to one of those bells.
1: Oh. Funny how you fall into a routine, miss. First, I shine up the mailboxes in the vestibule. Then I work on the brass around the buzzer.
0: Yeah, well, that's a very nice system, but...
1: A little intelligence doesn't hurt, even if you're only a scrub woman.
2: Oh, no truer words were ever spoken. What was that apartment number again, George?
1: Of course, I haven't always done this kind of work. I wouldn't be doing it now if I weren't at liberty. But when you've got a job to do, you do it the best you know how.
0: Yeah, you're so right, Mother. But how about letting us at Marcia Palmer's bell?
1: Miss Palmer?
2: That's what the gentleman said.
1: Yeah, I've been worried about that girl the last few days.
0: Worried? Why?
1: Oh, you know how it is with people's appearances. You can always tell. She's afraid of something. Yes, sir, afraid.
0: Uh-huh. Well, we'll try to take care of that. Which one of these bells do we ring?
1: No, you don't have to press the bell. Just take the elevator up. It's self-service. It's the third floor, 3A. I know she'll be glad to see friends, the poor soul.
0: 3A? Hey, are you sure it's 3A?
1: Young man, I haven't worked here for a long time, I have. I should know where the tenants live. Of course, I'm only a scrub woman.
0: All right, Mom. Sorry. 3A it is.
2: What's the matter, George?
0: Nothing. I just think more than ever we ought to hurry. Maybe Miss Palmer has thought of suicide once too often.

0: Here we are, George. 3A.
1: Yeah. She's just got to be in, Brooksy. Well, that's a good sign. I heard somebody moving inside.
0: Good.
2: What? Hello?
1: Oh. Miss Palmer at home?
2: I haven't the slightest idea.
0: What?
2: Well, I've been trying to work up enough nerve to find out that very thing myself.
1: Well, you certainly should be in a position to know. This is her apartment, isn't it?
2: Huh? Look, did I meet you people somewhere with Marcia? Here at my place at a party, perhaps?
1: Hey, now, wait a minute. Is this your place?
2: Well, that's what the lease says. The name is Glenn Stratton. I'm a commercial artist when I work.
0: Well, where does Marcia Palmer live?
2: Right over my head, just like an angel. Apartment 4A.
1: Sorry. It seems we got the wrong information.
2: Yeah, there's nothing wrong, is there? I've been worried about Marcia lately. She hasn't seemed herself.
1: Yeah, I know. Afraid of something.
2: That's exactly it.
1: Come on, let's get upstairs, Brooksy.
3: Oh, if you see her, old man, would you tell her that her persistent suitor would love to have dinner with her?
1: The charge will be $1 for 10 words, Mr. Stratton.
3: All right.
1: Come on, honey. No use waiting for the elevator.
0: Mr. Stratton is quite a boy. Any minute you expect him to step back into Esquire.
1: Yeah, that's right. I wonder why Mother down in the vestibule gave us a bum steer about the apartment number. If anybody, she should know where people live in this place.
0: Well, let's be charitable and say she's slightly pixelated.
1: This must be it. Here, Angel. I better try it again.
0: Obviously, Marcia hasn't any fear of the outside world. The door's open.
1: Miss Palmer?
0: Let's try the living room.
1: Did you say living room, Brooksy?
0: She's...
1: Yeah, that stuff all over the front of her is in red ink.
0: Oh, George, maybe we better...
1: Ah, Brooksy, no touch.
0: But
1: this is a deal for the police. Anyway, she was considerate enough to leave a note right here by the gun.
0: Oh. What does it say?
1: Please forgive me. I hope this doesn't hurt anybody too much. But I really can't go on any longer. Marcia.
0: Oh. Maybe if we'd come sooner.
1: She must have a telephone somewhere around here. Usually they belong on desks.
0: Oh, maybe it's in the bedroom. Oh, if we only knew what she meant by the fear that was driving her to this.
1: There's a lot of things we don't know about Marcia Palmer.
0: There's the phone on the bed table.
1: Oh, you're good. I don't know how I'm going to explain this to Lieutenant Riley. Hello, Riley's office, please. This is Valentine.
0: Seems simple enough to explain, but when you're all through, somehow you don't believe.
1: Oh, hello, Riley. Yeah, me. I'm at the Afton Apartments, 45 Lorraine. Yeah, I know you're happy to know where I am. Now, look, a client of mine, Marcia Palmer, has committed suicide. Okay, I know it's a big town and you can't go poking into every suicide, but... Oh, sure, I could report it through the ordinary channels, but believe me, there's something offbeat about this case. Okay, if you don't want to bother, I'll just take care of this myself. Okay. Well, I guess we can expect the lieutenant, Brooksy.
0: Good.
1: Now let's get inside and see what we can find around here.
0: Well, I don't think I'd like to look at her again if I can help it.
1: Well, just take it easy, Brooksy. I don't think you're going to have to look at her.
0: What do you mean?
1: She isn't there.
0: But that's impossible.
1: I know. She couldn't have just walked out of here.
0: And the note's gone.
1: Oh, Riley's going to love this. Well, anyway, the gun is still here. There's something I'd like to know right now, Brooksy.
0: What do you mean, George?
1: Do I or don't I have a client?
0: Well...
1: And if I do, where is she? Dead or alive? Oh, hey, you. You're the janitor here, aren't you?
4: I'm the superintendent here, if that's what you mean.
1: Oh, I'm sorry, Chief. Not that I believe anything like this happened, but... Did you notice Miss Palmer leave the building within the last few minutes?
4: Oh, the model?
0: Oh, whatever she was. Did you see her?
4: No, and I've been working on this lawn for the last half hour. And if she did, I certainly would have... Young lady, did you say whatever she was?
1: Skip it, Chief. Now, did you see anyone else come out carrying a, say, a large bundle and driving off with it?
4: Nobody. This is a very quiet time of the day around here.
1: I see.
4: Hey, look, who are you people anyway?
1: Say, I want to talk to that elderly lady who cleans the halls for you.
4: I'd have you understand that I do every stitch of work around here myself. That's why it's so neat and clean.
0: But we talked to a scrub woman when we came in.
1: In the flesh.
4: We don't have a scrub woman here. The way I keep this place, you can eat off the floor.
1: But I just...
4: We have no scrub woman.
5: Valentine, aside from being a cop, I'm trying to be a logical, understanding man. When you tell me there was a girl sitting in this chair when you came in and she committed suicide, natural curiosity makes me ask one simple question. Where's the body?
0: We don't know.
5: Stop repeating yourself, Miss Brooks.
1: But she was there.
5: And while you were telephoning me in the bedroom, the corpse walked out on you. Well, I don't know why I should let that upset me. That sort of thing happens every day.
0: Well, it happened today.
1: Well, what about this letter she sent me, Lieutenant? And there's the gun, still on the desk.
5: Valentine, half the people who write you should be rounded up with a butterfly net.
0: The gun, Lieutenant?
5: Yes, we'll look at that right now. Careful, like, so we won't destroy the all-important fingerprints in this amazing case. There. Do you see what I see, Mr. Valentine?
1: Yeah.
0: Not one shot's been fired.
5: And from the looks and smell of this murderous instrument, I'd say it hadn't been used in weeks.
1: All right. I admit I'm stumped.
5: And this is the gun the girl who isn't here used to commit suicide. Yeah. How do you know she was even dead? Did you examine the body?
0: That's not fair, Lieutenant. You know you're not supposed to touch the body.
5: And where is this female Harvey who loves to polish mailboxes and doorknobs, but who doesn't work here?
1: Don't rub it in, Lieutenant. But I'm going to find an answer to this.
5: Oh, it's all yours. I'm going to have one of the boys track down your Miss Palmer for you, but if you ask me, my friend, somebody's taking you for a ride.
1: Well, if you ask me, my friend, it's Marcia Palmer who's been taken for a ride.
6: 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And now back to tonight's adventure of George Valentine. Well, a young model threatens suicide, so you darn quick get over to her apartment. But she's already dead. You go into the bedroom to call Lieutenant Riley on the phone, but when you come back, the body isn't there at the desk anymore. All of which makes no sense at all. But if you're like George Valentine, you find yourself face to face with, of all things, a theatrical agent.
1: No, Max. None of the ladies in these pictures is the one I'm looking for.
7: Oh, what are you saying, Georgie? Every one of these ladies spent the better part of their lives scrubbing floors in front of audiences.
1: Yeah, I'll take your word for it, but
7: Edna
1: would you...
7: Tremaine, look at her there. In one place, she spent 2 full acts on her knees scrubbing floors to send her son through medical school.
1: Uh-huh.
7: And then, in the third act, when he's the president of the same medical school, he passes her in the corridor. You don't even recognize it. Pathetic, ain't it?
1: Yeah, I'm all choked up, Max. But will you listen to me?
7: Wasn't I all the time?
1: No, I told you I feel pretty sure that someone hired a woman and a darn good actress to play the part of a phony scrub woman at the Afton Apartments.
7: Ah, how can you be so sure she was an actress, Georgie?
1: A phrase she used, Max. She said she only worked there because she was at liberty. Now, that's a theatrical term, you know that.
7: At liberty. Oh, I hate those words. The more I hear them, the more money I don't make.
1: Come on. God, come on. Think hard, Max. I described it to you. She has a thin, hatchet-like face with eyes that tried to smile at you, but you couldn't quite believe it.
7: Wait a minute, Georgie. I got a few more pictures. They're people I ain't used for years. I'll let you see them. Hold it till I call my secretary. Who am I kidding? I ain't got a secretary.
1: Oh, same old Max. Hey, there's room for $10 on the expense account if you can be of help.
7: Must be down here in this drawer. Here, take a look, Georgie.
1: Okay, all right. No.
7: That one it wouldn't be. Very versatile. Well, it's strictly burlesque.
1: Hey, wait a minute. Who's this?
7: You recognize her?
1: She's the one, all right. What's her name? Where does she live?
7: I'll get you that information in a minute, sir. I'll just get my secretary...
1: Max?
7: Yeah. Who am I kidding? Well, I used to have a secretary. Anyway, on the back of it says her name is Amy Randall.
1: Address?
7: Hotel Raleigh. Character parts. All dialects. Glad to audition. Age over 21. They all say that.
1: Okay, thanks, Max. I think I found just what I want.
8: I don't know how you found out where I live, Mr. Valentine. And I don't know what you want from an old scrub woman.
1: Do you mind if I hold your hand a minute, Mom?
8: Now, young man, I...
1: Such soft, well-kept hands. Not the hands of a scrub woman.
8: Huh?
1: Come on, Amy. Give it to me straight. I know all about you. You're an actress.
8: Oh. And I thought I played my part so perfectly.
1: Oh, that you did. You did that. You deserve 3 curtain calls. But come on now. Who hired you to be there just when we arrived?
8: When you've been out of work as long as I have, Mr. Valentine, you don't ask any questions. $50 for an hour's work is a lot of money.
1: Who was the man?
8: He never said.
1: He gave you a check, didn't he?
8: No, it was all cash.
1: What did he look like?
8: Well, he was rather short and stout. Uh-huh. And he had just a kind of fringe of gray hair on his head.
1: Yeah.
8: Told me he saw me on the stage once and looked me up. He said he was playing a practical joke on somebody. I just had to say I was worried about Miss Palmer and put on an act.
1: Uh-huh.
8: For a moment there, didn't you really believe I was a scrub woman? Didn't you?
1: I told you before, Mom, you were slightly terrific.
8: You don't know what it means for me to hear you say that.
1: And you don't know just what kind of part you played in a little drama today.
8: What?
1: But then again, that makes us even, Mom. I don't know that either.
5: All right, if that's the way it has to be. The 3 of us will sit down here in the lobby until Miss Palmer gets home tonight.
0: I don't know why you're here at all, Lieutenant Riley. I thought you were convinced that this was all a weird joke and somebody was taking George for a ride.
5: Well,
1: practically your own words, Lieutenant.
5: Valentine, I can handle you alone. And Miss Brooks, I don't have too much trouble with you either. But when both of you gang up on me like this, I...
0: Yes?
5: Well, the truth is we haven't been able to find the Palmer dame all afternoon. And I just didn't put one man on the job, but 6. I covered all the places she usually hangs around, too, and nobody's seen her.
1: If you just stop blustering and pouting, Lieutenant, I'd like to say thanks for coming back.
5: Yeah? Well, I'm not doing you any favors. Every time you get a case like this, I get a headache. Let's say I'm here just because I can't afford to buy any more aspirin.
0: Well, how do you figure it, Lieutenant? Somebody went to a lot of trouble to hire an actress so she could create an appropriate atmosphere for the so-called suicide.
5: I know, Miss Brooks, I know.
9: Lieutenant Riley.
5: Stratton, I told you the first word I got about her, I'd let you know.
9: Oh, thank heaven you're still here.
1: What's the matter with you? What happened?
9: She's up there.
0: Huh? Miss Palmer?
5: Up where?
9: In her apartment. She's sitting there at the desk. I thought for a moment she'd speak to me, but she didn't.
1: Okay, fall apart. Let's have it in clear, simple language.
9: Huh?
1: And where's the small syllables?
9: She's dead. She killed herself.

0: No question about it now. She's good and dead. What were you doing here anyway, Stratton?
1: I thought I heard footsteps, so I came up. You see, we'd had a little argument last night. I just wanted to tell her I was sorry.
2: What kind of an argument?
1: The kind two people have when they love each other. No reason for it, but I don't know, when you want to make up for it, suddenly it's just too late.
0: All right, Stratton. We'll talk about that sometime later on.
3: But why the fake suicide this afternoon? And then to come back here tonight and go through the whole thing for keeps.
4: Hey, this might mean something, Lieutenant.
0: What's that?
4: There's a smear of blood on the light switch over there.
1: Oh, I must have done that. You see, it was dark, and fumbling for the light, I must have touched the desk first. Didn't even notice it, because as soon as I saw...
0: Gun on the desk, the one Miss Palmer used. Have you ever noticed it around here before?
1: Yeah. I told Marcia she was a fool to keep it around, but she had a license for it, and she felt she was safer with it.
4: Any reason why she should write me a letter like this? Go on, Stratton, take a good look at it.
1: It's Marcia's handwriting, all right, I'm sure of that. I can't understand what she could have meant.
3: Didn't you yourself say she seemed to be afraid of something?
1: I said she looked as though she did, and she really did, but I still don't know what it could have been.
0: Okay, Valentine, I know there might be a lot more to this, but for the time being, I've got to accept the obvious.
4: Obvious, he says.
0: Miss Palmer wrote you a letter threatening suicide. She went through with it. That's all we've got to work on for the time being. Oh, Stratton.
1: Yes, Lieutenant.
0: Be at headquarters at 10 in the morning. We want to get your story down straight.
1: That happens to be a very convenient hour for me, Lieutenant. You see, I'm unemployed.
4: Oh, one more thing, Stratton.
1: Yeah.
4: Marcia was a model. Where did she work?
1: Oh, she modeled clothes for a big firm downtown called the Mode Moderne.
4: Uh-huh. Which brings me to you, Brooksy.
3: Huh? I fail to see the connection.
4: We'll talk about it later. But you also have a date tomorrow morning at 10.

0: Yes, Miss Brooks. I'm Miss Gavran, the head model here.
1: Well, I know you're going to think I'm just perfectly mercenary.
0: Aren't we all?
1: I mean, to be here at the Mode Moderne the first thing in the morning after reading about what happened to that poor Marcia Palmer. Wasn't it perfectly awful?
0: Yes. It was quite a shock to all of us here.
1: Well, I thought there might be an opening for me here. After all, I'm a perfect 12, and I've had loads of experience modeling. You can check with Mr. Gillespie at High Style Incorporated or Mr. Farbstein at the...
0: Well, even if Mr. Wyatt were here, he's the head of the firm, you know, I doubt if this would be the right time to talk about taking Marsh's place. I think he was more upset than any of us about what happened.
1: Well, like I said, wasn't it perfectly awful? The paper said there was a note. She was afraid of something.
0: That I don't believe, Miss Brooks.
1: You don't?
0: Marcia and I were quite close. She wasn't afraid of anything. She was always happy and cheerful. Especially yesterday when we had lunch together.
1: You don't say.
0: I even asked her what there was to be so happy about. Oh, she said it was a joke. And she'd tell me about it some other time.
1: A joke, huh? Isn't that just perfectly...
0: Awful. Now, if you'd like to leave your name...
1: Well, I would like to talk to Mr. Wyatt.
0: I'm afraid you can't. He won't be in at all today... He's being honored at a luncheon at the Commodore, his club.
1: How perfectly exciting.
0: He even has a picture in the paper.
1: Oh?
0: Here.
1: Oh, my, he looks so friendly and chubby.
0: Marcia and I call Mr. Wyatt Cupid. Oh, but never to his face, if you know what I mean. Shall I tell him that you'll get in touch with him, Miss Brooks?
1: Oh, but definitely.

0: Well, your little interview at Mode Modern, Angel, only makes this case screwier than ever.
1: Well, as soon as I heard about Mr. Wyatt and saw his angelic countenance in the paper, I thought he might fit in somewhere.
0: Yeah, short, chubby little man hired our actress friend to play scrub woman. Oh, he fits in all right, but not with the facts.
1: What do you mean, George?
0: Just a minute, Brooksy. Let's go and see Riley, see what he's got out of Stratton.
2: Oh, Valentine. I've been expecting him.
1: Good morning, Lieutenant.
0: Oh, yeah, Lieutenant.
2: Oh, so. Well, here's the way it stacks up this morning. The medical examiner goes along with the suicide theory. Gun, fingerprints, everything. Stratton here tells a straight story.
3: Thank you, Lieutenant.
2: So that's about it for now, Valentine.
0: Just one thing's been puzzling me.
2: Yeah?
0: Stratton, apartment 4A where Marcia lived has exactly the same layout as yours in 3A, hasn't it?
3: I suppose so. You know, these apartment houses, not much imagination.
0: But you said you fumbled for the light switch and got blood on it because you were over at the desk first.
2: That's exactly what you said, Stratton.
3: Well, I suppose so. I don't remember.
1: Three of us were there when you said it.
0: Now, why did you have to fumble for the light switch? It's exactly in the same place in Marcia's apartment as in yours, right next to the door.
3: Well, maybe I didn't explain myself just right.
0: You were planning
3: but
0: Marcia's body at the desk where it was, and the gun, too.
3: No, you're
0: that's
3: wrong.
0: That you wanted to do in darkness. Then you put on the light and went running downstairs. That's why
2: hold
0: you
2: it, don't Valentine. Hold it. I'll take it from here.
3: Look, Lieutenant, you got to listen to me.
2: That
3: I
2: smear of blood on the light switch put you square on the spot, fella. Now, the less you say now without a lawyer, the better. I'm holding you on suspicion of murder.
0: Well, you'll have to pardon us. Brooksy and I have a luncheon date at the Commodore.
1: Huh? Have we? Oh, yes.
2: Oh, wait a minute, Valentine. I want to talk to you
0: maybe
2: about
0: maybe you're happy about this way this case washed out, Lieutenant. But I'm not.

0: Come on, keep talking, Mr. Wyatt.
1: I don't know what to say. I should be inside in the ballroom, Mr. Valentine, talking to the fellows.
2: How can you even think of your silly club now, after everything that's happened?
0: All in all, it was a pretty elaborate job, even hiring a character actress to build suspense.
1: Yes, I tried to think of everything.
2: You did?
0: Oh, it was a clever stunt, all right, getting Miss Palmer to write that letter to me. It amounted to a suicide.
1: I knew I couldn't afford to overlook a thing. I'm sorry. Sorry I ever got involved in the whole mess.
0: Okay, Mr. Wyatt, don't take it so hard. You better get back to your luncheon. And, oh, yeah, go easy on the cream chicken.
2: George, I'm still reeling.
0: Yeah, I can see what you mean, all right.
2: Oh, I know children can be children. But a grown man like Mr. Wyatt...
0: Oh, not a mere man, Angel. The new president of the Liars Club, being honored at the Commodore, no less.
2: Fantastic.
0: You see, Brooksy, he had to have the tallest story ever heard for this inaugural. And he probably would have had.
2: I'll say.
0: A suicide that wasn't a suicide. A missing body and all the trimmings. He knows all the names, facts, and answers. But still, there he was, free and unfettered to address all his fellow liars. Boy, can you top that one?
2: Not at the moment. But maybe Marcia wouldn't have been murdered at all if Mr. Wyatt hadn't dreamed up that gag.
0: No, Brooksy, we can be pretty sure she would have. You read Glenn Stratton's confession. He was insanely jealous. He was just waiting for the right opportunity.
2: Thinking back, it makes me shudder, George. To fool us, Marcia went down to Stratton's apartment, probably laughing at the joke. Then he killed her and brought her back upstairs.
0: Yeah. Wyatt must have cooked up the deal with his favorite model down at Stratton's apartment. That's why Wyatt told the phony scrub woman it was 3A.
2: Darling, Riley's never going to forgive you for leaving him up in the air, not knowing whether he had the murderer or not.
0: Yeah, but I had to talk to my client, Brooksy.
2: Client?
0: Well, can you think of anybody else in the case I could pin for a fee? Except the biggest liar in the world?
2: George, I have an idea.
0: Hmm?
2: Let's present him with a bill that will make even Mr. Wyatt scream, "It's a lie!"

0: 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Next week, when you tune our way for another adventure of George Valentine, you'll hear...
1: Hey, look, Barney, what was the idea of dragging me into this doorway when that car came up?
2: Boy, Mr. Valentine, did you see him turn around and beat it when he started getting to work?
1: What works? What happened?
2: Well, we figured you might be followed when you left the Swede, so the Bearcats were ready on the roof with ash cans, bricks, cans of garbage, stuff like that. Boy, they let him have it.
1: I suppose I should say thanks.
2: Nothing to it. Say, what'd you find out about Danny?
1: Nothing much, kid. Except that there are at least two characters who do anything to keep me from finding out.
2: Well, don't you worry. They won't. Not with the Bearcats on the job.

Tonight's adventure of George Valentine has been brought to you by Standard of California on behalf of independent Chevron gas stations and Standard stations throughout the West. Let George Do It stars Robert Bailey as George with Francis Robinson as Claire. Wally Mayer appears as Lieutenant Riley. Tonight's story was written by David Victor and Herbert Little Jr. and directed by Don Clark. Also heard in the cast were Jacqueline DeWitt as Gloria, Tony Barrett as Glenn Stratton, Gwen Delano as the scrub woman, Ralph Moody as the janitor, and Harry Lang as Max. The music is composed and conducted by Eddie Dunstetter. Your announcer, John Heaston. Listen again next week, same time, same station, to Let George Do It. 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

You're listening to the Detective Shows Hour on ABN, the Antioch Broadcasting Network. You just heard an episode of Let George Do It, which originally aired Monday, August 23rd, 1948, 78 years ago today. Its title, The Corpse That Took a Powder. Here's an episode of Philo Vance, which originally aired Tuesday, August 23rd, 1949, 77 years ago today. Its title, Blue Penny Murder Case.

0: Ready?
1: Good shot, Markham. Perfect score for you so far.
2: All it's gotten me in this skeet shooting contest with you, Vance, is a tie. That shows you what a tough man you ought to beat.
1: Testimony disregarded as having no basis in fact. As district attorney, you should know better than to make statements like that.
2: Kindly refrain from prompting this witness, Vance. Your shot, you know.
1: So it is. Well, the rules allow me to load only two shells in this gun of mine. The shells are in. I'll see what I can do with two birds. Ready? Ready?
2: Two for two. Well, you certainly give me something to shoot at, Vance. Tell me, is there anything you can't do?
1: Yes, I can't tell when you'll invite me in on a murder case. All I know is it won't be this afternoon, inasmuch as there was no case in your office when we took this holiday, and there are no telephones out here on the skeet field.
2: I know that disappoints you, but I'll try to make a contest out of this skeet match to make up for it. My turn, try for two. Ready? Ready? Well, that puts you one up on me, Vance.
3: Vance! Over!
2: Well, well, well.
1: Do you hear what I do, Markham? The clarion cry of a female.
2: The voice of your secretary, Ellen Deering, unless I'm very much mistaken. What could she want out here?
1: I don't know. All I can do is hope.
3: Vance!
1: Over here, Ellen.
2: You mean you hope an interesting case came into your office while we were out here?
1: Mm-hmm.
2: A case interesting enough to get your secretary to come after you?
1: You didn't miss with that shot, my friend. We'll know Ellen's mission in a moment now. Here
3: Vance.
1: She is.
3: Oh, hello, Mark.
2: Hello, Ellen.
3: Whoo! What a hike. Isn't there some way they could have put this skeet field nearer the road? I wasn't meant for walking, I can tell you that.
1: Well, I'll see what I can do about having a pair of wings made for you, Ellen.
3: So I could fly over here and have somebody shoot me down? Oh, fine thing.
2: You'd still be flying if I was the one with the gun.
1: Well, Miss Deering, if you've recovered your breath and your bearings, perhaps
3: I'm okay now. Markham, I really came out to see you.
2: Oh?
3: Your office called to see if you were with Vance, and I volunteered to come out here and bring you the message.
2: Which was?
3: Which was that a woman named Edith Allen has been murdered in her apartment.
1: Uh-huh.
3: There's no apparent motive. She was happily married. Her husband has a perfect alibi, and nothing in the apartment has been touched.
2: Well, at least Vance was wrong about one thing. He was certain we wouldn't be called in on a murder case while we were out here.
1: A murder without motive. Well, that's the most fascinating kind to solve, Markham.
2: The most difficult, you mean? Well, looks like we go to work, Vance. Fun's over for today.
1: On the contrary, Markham. Apparently, it's just beginning.

0: slain woman had led an exemplary life and was respected by everyone in her community. Police are baffled by the lack of motive. Mrs. Allen was found by a maid lying on the floor near the piano in the Allen living room, strangled. With no motive and no clues, the police face one of the most baffling crimes in years. Homicide Department Sergeant Heath admitted to the Chronicle representative today. Good story, Joe. Nicely handled. Write the head for it yourself and give yourself a byline.
1: Okay, Chief. Unknown assailant strangles Mrs. J.C. Allen.
2: Look, you didn't bring me what I wanted. Oh,
1: heaven saves.
2: I haven't
1: got all day.
3: Vance and I want to be alone in the murder room, Heath. Keep everybody out for a while, please.
4: Okay.
5: Well, Markham, it looks as if first reports were correct. There's nothing in this room that even remotely resembles a lead to Mrs. Allen's killer. From the position of the body, I think she was playing this piano when her murderer came into the room and strangled her. She fell from the piano bench to the floor.
3: That's probably true, but doesn't help us at all.
5: This is the song she was playing, Blue Penny. It's that new hit they keep doing on the radio. Isn't that a rather unusual title page, Markham?
3: Not too. Picture of a girl who's apparently the penny in the title. A flowing blue summer dress. The names of the writers and the publisher. What's unusual about it?
5: I'm not sure. But a little of the blue ink just came off on my thumb. I've handled a lot of sheet music. That never happened before.
3: Vance, we're working on a murder.
5: I know. But this blue ink that came off on my thumb may supply the color in this case.
6: Your song's as good as Blue Penny?
3: Yeah.

0: for a couple of weeks, then it generally starts to sell. Only not Blue Penny. Blue Penny, we printed up to 50,000 copies when we took it. We still got half of them.
1: Is that so? I thought it was a big hit.
0: You thought. Everybody thought. Only it's just one of those things, get plugs, but nobody buys it.
1: Who prints your music?
0: Acme. There's only three firms in the city that print music. I'll write the names and addresses down for you. What's this all about, Vance?
1: It's about the murder of Mrs. J.C. Allen. You've read about it in the papers.
0: Hmm.
1: They say there was no motive for her death. I'm inclined to believe there was. A motive I not only know, but after I make my next stop, I think I can prove.

0: That's a pretty sound those printing presses make, ain't it, Ears?
1: Pretty, Eddie. Beautiful.
0: Ears, tell me how much of a genius I am. I like to hear it.
1: Boss, you got a beautiful head. Beautiful. How you ever figure this out, I don't know.
0: Neither will anybody else.
1: How we can be making all this dough on something that sells for only a quarter or 30 cents. I don't know either. But it's beautiful money. Beautiful.
2: Ears, listen.
1: Yeah?
2: A guy publishes a song. It costs him money to print.
1: Uh-huh.
2: Money to plug.
1: Yeah?
2: Money for royalties.
1: Well?
2: He makes a hit out of it, right?
1: Right.
2: All right. I got a printing plant. I publish the same song. The publisher has all the expenses. I get all the profits. It costs me 2 cents to print. I get 18 from the dealer. 16 cents profit. On a million copy song like Blue Penny? Figure it out.
1: Too much for me, but I'll take my...
0: Come on in.
3: I'm Philo Vance. Which one of you is Ed Stevens?
0: That's me. What's with you, Vance?
3: I've been told there were only three firms in this city that were equipped to do music printing. I've already seen the other two companies. You mind if I look at your shop?
0: What for?
3: I have an idea about the murder of Mrs. J.C. Allen. Now, may I see your machines?
0: Well, Vance, at any other time, I'd be glad to let you inside. This afternoon, maybe, if you come back. But right now, we're running some special stuff for a guy who asks that we keep everything very much on the QT. It's an announcement of some new product, and he doesn't want any word of it to get out. Now, that's understandable, isn't it, Vance?
3: Of course. Thank you, Stevens. I'll be back later in the day.
4: Goodbye.
0: So long, Vance.
1: Boss, you handle that beautiful. Beautiful. Only Vance will be back later.
0: We'll have those copies of Blue Penny off the presses by then.
1: I don't like the idea of Vance finding us. Maybe I ought to take care of him.
0: Like you did Mrs. Allen?
1: Yeah.
0: Nothing doing, Ears. We'll take care of Vance, all right. Only it'll be in a way he's never been taken care of before. Believe me.
3: Philo Vance speaking.
5: Vance, this is Marie Dale, Wentworth Apartments. You don't know me, but please come over here quickly. I've got to see you.
3: What's the trouble, Miss Dale?
5: Hurry, Vance. You've got to get here before he does, because if you don't, I'll be dead.
3: Miss Dale. Miss Dale, where are you?
5: Over here, on the couch. That you, Vance?
3: Yes, what happened, Miss Dale?
5: He was here. Vance, bend down. Look. Look at my neck. His fingers. Vance, he was going to kill me.
3: Now, take it easy, Miss Dale. The police are on their way here. I called them after you called me. Who was it?
5: I don't know. Someone phoned me and said he was the man who strangled Mrs. Allen. He was going to do the same thing to me. I read your name in the newspapers, knew you were working on that case, and I phoned you.
3: You sound better now, Miss Dale. I'm sorry I didn't get here in time.
5: Oh, I'm sorry, too. But I'm all right now, Vance. And I'll be fine when the police get here. Thanks for coming.
3: No trouble, Miss Dale. I'm very close to the man responsible for Mrs. Allen's death.
5: Oh?
3: I have an appointment at a printing plant in an hour. And I have an idea I'll wind up three things at that time. I'll find the individuals responsible for killing Mrs. Allen, the man who choked you, and I'll break up a very unusual racket.
0: Well, come right in, Vance. Sit down.
3: Thank you.
0: You're a man of your word. Said you'd be back this afternoon, and here you are.
3: You said when I did get back, I could take a look at your printing presses, Mr. Stevens, remember?
0: Sure, sure. Perfectly all right. I'd like you to see something else first, though, Vance.
3: What?
0: This photograph.

0: It's a print and it's still wet, but you won't have any trouble recognizing the people in it.
1: Well, let me see it. Oh. So there was a photographer in Miss Dale's apartment when I bent down to examine her neck.
0: Yes. Looks like you're making love to her, doesn't it? Not that that wouldn't be bad, only her name isn't Dale, Vance. It's Williams. Marie Williams, and she just got out of jail last week.
1: I'm beginning to see what this is all about. I'm going to...
0: Now, Vance, that won't do you any good.
1: Oh, but it'll make me feel better, I guarantee that.
0: Now, wait a minute. Wait a minute, Vance. Slugging me won't help you any. I don't want anything from you. Just leave town for 2 weeks, that's all. 2 weeks. When you come back, I hand you the negative of this picture, and nobody will know you ever made love to a gal just out of jail.
1: So that's the story, eh?
0: Look, you can go through this plant with a microscope, and you won't find any evidence that we've been printing somebody else's music on our own. I don't know how you figured our racket, but there isn't a thing in this shop to prove what you think now.
1: There was this morning when I was here, though.
0: So? Look, Vance. You leaving town, or do I make a million copies of this picture and flood the town with them? Philo Vance, leading crime fighter in the city, and his girlfriend just released from jail after serving 7 years for manslaughter. Well?
1: May I use your phone?
0: Wait a minute, Vance. Calling the cops would be stupid. You've actually got nothing on me, not a thing. And if I go to the coop, I've got a friend who releases these pictures.
1: I wasn't going to call the police, Stevens. I merely wanted to call the airport and find out what time the next plane leaves.

0: This is District Attorney Markham. We're working on a case that started with the strangling of a Mrs. Allen, wife of a newspaper man. In some way, her death is linked with a piece of sheet music, a connection that Philo Vance knows but hasn't told me. Vance hasn't been heard from for several hours, and I can't understand why he hasn't been in touch with me. However, Ellen Deering, Vance's secretary, did call, and apparently Vance had left a note for her asking her to see Mrs. Allen's husband, J.C. Allen, a rewrite man on the Chronicle. Ellen should be with him now because it is several hours...
1: Look, Mr. Allen, Vance left a message for me to see you. You've got to help me.
2: How? Don't you think I want to find the man who killed my wife? What can I do to help you?
1: Just one thing. Your wife played piano, didn't she?
2: Yeah, sure, of course she played.
1: Where did she buy her music? That's one question Vance wants answered.
2: Where?
1: Yes.
2: Little shop around the corner from our house. Cut-rate music shop run by a man named Baker. What difference does it make?
1: All the difference in the world, according to Vance. You see, his note said he knew who killed your wife. He knew why she was killed. But there's only one way of proving it. That cut-rate dealer is the one way a murderer can be made to face the music. And I'll see him after I see a certain young lady.
3: Coming! Coming!
4: Yes?
1: Are you Marie Dale?
4: What do you want?
1: I want in. My name is Deering. I'm Philo Vance's secretary.
4: Vance? Who's he?
1: Now, don't give me that. Look, I found your name and address on Vance's pad. I know he was up here to see you. And, I want to know where he is now.
4: I haven't the slightest idea. Goodbye, Miss Deering.
1: Oh, no, you don't. When I leave here, it'll be because I want to go. Take your hand off my arm.
4: Miss Deering, you don't want anything in here. Why don't you try the lost and found department if your boss is missing?
1: You're going to be missing something if you don't start talking. A couple of teeth, for instance?
4: Tough, aren't you? Well, we'll see how tough your hair is.
1: Oh, you little devil. If you want to play like that, I'll play with you.
4: My arm. Stop. You're breaking
1: it. You let go of my hair.
4: Stop twisting my arm. I'll tell you all you want to know.
1: Well, go ahead. Start talking before I start twisting.
4: Vance came here to see me. I don't know why. I told him there wasn't anything I could do or say to help him, and he left. I don't know where he went.
1: Big help you are. There's your arm back.
4: You've hurt me.
1: Oh. Well, I've wasted enough time up here. I thought you might know where my boss is, but apparently you're not going to help me find him. So I'll just go follow his instructions. Next stop, music shop.

0: take that record off, Mr. Baker? I can't talk to you with all that noise.
1: Best-selling piano record on the market. She don't like it. Okay, lady, off it goes. By the way, lady, what happened to your cheek?
0: Oh, I got caught on a couple of nails. Mr. Baker, tell me, who sells your sheet music?
1: A lot of people. Sometimes I buy from jobbers, sometimes I buy direct from publishers, sometimes from independent salesmen.
0: Who sold you your copies of Blue Penny?
1: Blue Penny?
0: Yes.
1: Fella named Ears Mackley. So you know something funny?
0: Right now, I'm not looking for laughs. Where do I find this Mackley?
1: Wait a minute. You know this Mrs. Allen who was killed?
0: I should know her. Her death is the reason I'm here. What about her?
1: Well, she asked me the same question you did the morning she was killed. I gave her the same answer.
0: Why didn't you tell that to the police?
1: What for? It didn't sound important. Besides, nobody asked me.
0: Well, that sounds reasonable. Where do you reach this Mackley who sold you the Blue Penny song copies?
1: All I got for him is a phone number. You want it?
0: I'll say I want it. That phone number means that Ears Mackley's number is up. This is the printing place, Markham.
2: Mm.
0: When I called the phone company, I asked them for the address of the phone number I got from Mr. Baker. This is the place they gave me.
3: Well, let's go in. Somehow I wish that Vance were here. No word from him?
0: Nope. That's why I called you. Well, take a deep breath, Ellen, old girl. Here we go.
4: Well, what do you two want?
5: Hey, Eddie, the guy's the district attorney. That's Mark.
3: That's right. This is Miss Jeering. I want to see yours, Mackley.
4: What about?
3: You, Mackley?
4: My name is Stevens. What do you want with Mackley?
0: Awful tough, isn't he, Markham?
3: Maybe I ought to soften him up. Sometimes I'm a little unhappy with my official position, Ellen. Look, Stevens, Ears Mackley is a direct lead to the killer of Mrs. J.C. Allen. We want him, we know we can find him here. Is this Mackley?
5: A beautiful guess, D.A. Beautiful.
3: Okay, Mackley, you're coming with us.
4: He isn't going anywhere, but you two are.
0: Markham, he's got a gun.
3: He'll never get a chance to use it.
6: Shut that dame up here. Shut her up. I'll handle this guy.
7: You said it. Got her, Eddie.
6: Get this gun butt down on this guy's head.
7: You did it, Eddie. You did it. Take this dame off my hands. She's kicking my ankles off.
4: I'll take care of her, then we'll wait until dark and take care of both of them permanently.
8: Pretty good actress I am, don't you think, Eddie?
4: Shut up, will you, Marie? I gotta think.
8: Well, I'm still a pretty good actress. I got Philo Vance here to my apartment so you could snap his picture and run him out of town with it, and I fooled his secretary. Didn't I?
4: Yeah, you handled that good. Now, will you be quiet? I got the district attorney and Vance's secretary tied up in my printing joint. Well, I gotta find a way to get rid of him by tonight.
8: You're gonna kill the district attorney? You're out of your head.
4: How many times do I have to tell you to shut up? This is important. I can't have them alive. They know I've been duplicating sheet music copies. Now, how they know, I'll never know. They know Ears killed that Mrs. Allen, too.
8: Well, why did he kill her?
4: Why?
8: Yeah.
4: What else could he do? She came down to the shop. We found out her husband was a newspaper man and that she traced us through a phony copy to Blue Penny's song. What did you expect Ears to do? Let her live? So she could feed the story to her old man?
8: Now, look, Eddie, I took one rap for a killing. I'm not going to be mixed up in another one. Especially if it's the DA that's going to be bumped. Include me out. I only signed up for that picture stunt to frame Vance. No murder for Marie. No, thank you.
4: You think I'll leave you alive if you don't come in with us on this?
8: Well, sure, you know I won't talk.
4: Yeah, sure I know it. I'm making sure of it right now.
8: Eddie, you will.
4: Yeah. Another few seconds and it'll all be over. You said no murder for Marie, huh? How wrong you were, honey. How wrong you were.
0: Markham. Oh, can you hear me?
3: Yes, Ellen. I'm all right now. My head feels like a pumpkin.
0: What about mine? I got slugged, too, right after they knocked you out. But we're still in that printing joint, I know that much.
3: Yes. It's getting dark out. Oh, I wish I'd left word where we were bound for. Nobody knows we're here, Ellen.
0: And nobody knows how tight these ropes are around my hands and feet. I'm tied up to a printing press, I think.
2: think I'm pretty well anchored here myself. I wish I had the explanation for all this.
0: It's very simple. Or at least it's simple to Vance, wherever he is.
2: I know where I wish he was, right here.
0: Shh. Listen. What? A door just opened outside.
2: It's Vance. He's come down to find us.
0: Oh.
2: Vance. Vance. In here.
5: Beautiful voice he's got, right, Eddie? Beautiful.
3: It's those two characters, Ellen, Stevens and Mackley.
1: That's right. Who did you expect, your friend Vance?
0: Let's not say expect. Let's say hope.
1: Good word. Lady, you're soon going to join Mrs. Allen and an ex-girlfriend of mine in another world.
3: You killed them? Why?
5: Don't take all the credit, Eddie. I knocked off Mrs. Allen.
1: Yeah, you did, Iz, and very nicely.
5: You mean beautifully.
1: Have it your way. Mark him. About your friend Vance, he'll be gone for a couple of weeks. And the way things are going, by the time he gets back, we'll be out of this country. Okay, Iz. Slug the dame again, and we'll cart him out of here.
2: What?
1: Okay. I'll take care of the DA.
2: You just untie me,
0: you
2: and
0: keep
2: I'll...
0: keep away from me, you goon!
5: Watch this, Eddie. I'll show you an artistic way of knocking a dame on the noggin. Watch
2: I doubt
5: you.
2: That! Vance!
0: Vance,
1: where did you come from?
9: You should be more concerned about where you're going.
0: Come on, slug him, Vance. Slug the bum.
3: Ellen, remember, you're a lady. Slug the bum, Vance. Really let him have it.
9: I'm trying. Pretty tough. You're so right. I'm going to... Oh.
0: Vance, that last smack was a dilly.
2: A beaut.
0: Whew, I'm glad you're not angry with me.
9: Not at all, Ellen. While I'm getting you out of these ropes, I'll tell you I'm very pleased with you. You did exactly what I wanted you to do while I pretended to be out of town.
2: What was that all about, Vance?
9: I'll explain that some other time, Markham. And also how I figured out the racket Eddie Stevens was in. Like to hear it?
2: I sure would. As soon as I get out of these ropes.
9: There. Ellen's free now. Markham, you're next.
0: Sounds like a barbershop.
3: It should. You and I, Ellen, really had a close shave.

0: Ready.
1: Don't you ever miss, Vance?
0: Of course I do, once in a while. Your turn, Markham.
2: Hey, wait a minute. What about me? I'd like a shot at one of those clay pigeons.
0: Use my gun, Ellen.
2: Thanks. Okay. Ready? E. Oh, well. Here's your gun back, Vance. Not very good. Doesn't shoot where I aim. But doesn't.
1: Vance, I think I've waited long enough. Will you please tell me what the lead was in the Blue Penny murder case?
0: Of course, Markham. It was very simple. The ink wasn't dry on the title page of that song we found in Mrs. Allen's apartment, right?
1: That's right. Some of it came off on your finger.
0: Well, Markham, if that was a legitimate copy of the song, it would have been printed months ago. The publisher told me that. And also told me he was disappointed in the song, which got a lot of plugs, but wasn't selling too well. What was the answer? Apparently, someone was bootlegging copies of Blue Penny. But who?
2: Always a good question.
0: I found out Eddie Stevens' plant could handle music. And when I went there, he wouldn't allow me to inspect the presses. I was sure then that I was on the right track. I pretended to fall for their blackmail photo scheme and had Ellen check the shop where Mrs. Allen bought her music. That led her and Hugh Stevens and his friend. And I came out of hiding in time to handle them when they were about to mishandle you.
1: They killed Mrs. Allen because she was on their trail and they knew she'd give her husband the whole story and he'd print it, eh?
0: That was the motive. A little hard to find, but the motive just the same.
1: I heard enough from Stevens while I was tied up to convict him, Vance. So I guess when I put him and Ears on trial, that'll be the end of them.
2: Of them and the Blue Penny murder case.

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1: Tuesday,
0: August 23rd, 1949, 77 years ago today.
1: Its title?
0: Blue Penny Murder Case.
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2: 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Out in the desert mountains of Mexico, the heat has long since destroyed all life. Except high in the air, the ominous circling of great bloodthirsty birds of prey. And on the hard, sun-cracked earth, a small group of men with one woman moving slowly to the base of a cliff.
7: Very well. We stop here. Senora. Senora. Listen to me, Senora. And you men, you will listen too. You have all worked for me for some years. I pay you well. No one in Mexico can deny that. But you know, too, I will not allow anyone to betray me and live. This woman, this miserable wretch and her husband, one of my most successful operators in narcotics, tried to sell me out. Her husband? He is already dead. And now this woman shall die here.
8: No, no!
7: Her death will be a lesson to all of you. Never to talk. Never. Senora.
9: Look.
7: Above you in the sky. You see the birds? The birds of death? Do the rest of you understand? I see you do. Now, Senora.
8: No!
7: Now, gentlemen, we shall leave.

0: Some weeks later, at midnight, in a cafe in the Mexican city of Cordoba, a trim, alert-eyed girl sat drinking alone. As a young, roughly dressed Mexican entered at the front door and approached her, she glanced down into her open purse and drew confidence from the .25 caliber revolver nestling there.
1: Hola, guapa.
2: Keep it clean, Junior.
1: In Mexico, guapa means pretty.
2: Pretty what?
1: Pretty nifty. I know American slang too, no?
2: No.
1: Well, then you teach me.
2: Teacher's not in the mood.
1: Oh, you have a little temper. But I sit down and help the mood to change. Senorita, you are as beautiful as the doves of my native village.
2: Take it easy, Buster. You'll wear yourself out.
1: Hola, mozo. Dos cervezas.
3: Si, si.
2: Good to see you again, Pepe.
1: You have news?
2: He's taken a ranch house 20 miles outside the city.
1: We? Oui?
2: Me. You'll call me Ella Thomas. And the boss, Mr. Jones.
1: I'm ready to work with you.
2: The man we're after is Manuel Rodriguez.
1: The Manuel Rodriguez?
2: Careful, the waiter.
1: Si.
4: Ya sentados.
1: Si, si, aquí está.
4: Ah, muchas gracias, muchas gracias.
1: Nada.
2: Now, Pepe, tell me what you know about Rodriguez.
1: He's one of the richest, most fantastic, most powerful men in Mexico. And one of the cruelest. An international broker of secret information. On his enormous ranch not far from here, he gives big fiestas.
2: Hey, hey.
1: When American dancing shows come here, he invites everybody. He may keep guests for a week. People from all over the world. And, when I met on his ranch are said to be large poppy fields for opium. He's a big dope smuggler.
2: That's our boy.
1: Most of his enemies disappear. He said he takes them into the desert and murders them. Others remain silent out of fear.
2: It'll be a great thrill to outsmart him, Pepe.
1: You have a plan?
2: First, you're to get an ordinary peon's job on the Rodriguez ranch. That ought to be easy.
1: At this time of the year, yes.
2: In my hand, under the table, in small packages. Take them.
1: Si. I have them.
2: The drug in the blue paper will cause large blotches on your skin.
1: Dios mío.
2: Now, they're harmless. The drug in pink paper will make the pupils of your eyes dilate.
1: Uh-huh.
2: And the one in white paper, you'll run a quick high fever without any bad results.
1: And then?
2: In 2 weeks, Mr. Jones and I will visit Manuel Rodriguez and his ranch. We will explain that we are agents of the United States government.
1: Counter spies?
2: Why not? And that we have come to arrest you.
1: Oh. Very good. Now, another drink, eh?
5: Hola, mozo. Mozo.
6: Yes, what did you say your business was, Mr.
7: Jones.
6: Oh.
7: I didn't say, but I will, Mr. Rodriguez. Miss Thomas and I are agents of the United States government.
2: Counter spies.
6: On Mexican soil?
7: We've just rented a place 9 miles from your ranch here.
6: The old Gomez place, huh?
2: Oh, old is right. And the reason
7: we're in Mexico to recover a quantity of a new uranium compound worth over $1 million. It was stolen from one of our atomic plants.
6: And you think I have it, Mr. Jones?
7: We think it's here, on your ranch.
6: I do not enjoy jokes of this kind.
2: We'd already recovered the stuff and shipped the criminals back to the States for punishment.
7: But before we could leave, too, the uranium compound was stolen again.
6: And again I ask, do you think I have it?
2: Well, you know how to handle it,
7: Let
2: but...
7: me, Ellen.
2: Oh, for Pete's sake, let me finish a sentence once in a while.
7: Mr. Rodriguez, as Miss Thomas says, you would know how to handle uranium. But the thief, we're afraid, does not.
6: Incredible.
7: You see, it was swept up along with some money, a watch, a few papers out of a safe in my room.
6: How did you learn that, Mr. Jones?
7: One of our peons confessed that 2 weeks ago he and another man got drunk and ransacked my room.
6: The peon with a guilty conscience?
2: Mr. Jones used a whip. That's how we found out about Pepe Ramirez.
6: Pepe Ramirez?
2: Ah, then he is working here.
6: Follow me to his shack, please. We'll question him. I must tell you, however, he is very ill. My ranch doctor is baffled.
2: Have you seen him yourself?
6: Briefly.
7: Is his skin badly blotched? Pupils of the eyes dilated?
2: You running a high fever?
6: How did you know his symptoms?
7: Those are the early symptoms of uranium poisoning.
2: That clinches the theft on Pepe, Mr. Jones.
6: Through this door, please. Mr. Jones, do you mean that this miserable peon is hiding $1 million worth of a new uranium compound?
7: How else would he get uranium poisoning?
6: Right here. Under my very nose. The shack is down this way.
3: No! Senor Rodriguez, I did not steal.
6: These people want the truth.
7: Better talk, Pepe.
3: I'm sick.
6: I'll make you sicker.
7: Pepe, where did you hide the uranium? One more chance, Pepe. We beat it out of you good.
6: A whip, Mr. Jones?
7: No, I think he's cracking now.
3: Please, I did not know. See in this bunk.
2: His bunk?
7: That's better.
6: Pull him out of there.
3: No, please, please.
7: To rip out the mattress.
2: Put on your gloves first, Jones.
7: Yeah.
6: Gloves?
7: His special gloves. It's the only safe way to handle this stuff. Now, the mattress.
6: Nothing.
2: Try the board.
7: Yeah.
6: Is there anything?
7: Here we are. See?
6: That little bottle. Worth $1 million?
2: Maybe more. To some government abroad.
6: Yes. I can imagine. Now, may I offer you both some refreshment back in the house?
2: No, thank you. We've got work to do at our own place.
6: Perhaps I may call on you in the next few days.
7: Business, Mr. Rodriguez?
6: Purely social. If you don't mind, Miss Thomas.
2: Not at all, Mr. Rodriguez.

0: Jonesy, he fell for it 2,000%.
1: A perfect trick.
0: When he saw that little vial, his tongue hung out like a hound dog.
1: $1,000,000, he thought, right under his nose. And he hadn't known it.
0: Jonesy.
1: Hmm?
0: Behind us on the road, the car following.
1: 10-1, it's Rodriguez.
0: Following to see where we go with the bottle.
1: Maybe find out if we really are counter spies or not.
0: You think he was putting on an act back there?
1: He's clever enough to.
0: I'll swear he thought Pepe was really sick.
1: Lucky those drugs you gave Pepe fooled the doctor.
0: Well, nothing to do now but get back to the Gomez place and see what happens.
1: With guns handy and backs to the wall.
0: Well,
1: that car still following?
0: Same distance.
1: Maybe Rodriguez will pay that social call of his right away. He fell for you hard.
0: Yeah. He noticed you and I don't get along.
1: I'm betting he makes a try for this little vial. He won't stop at anything if he thinks he can get away with it. And he may start tonight.

0: Jonesy. Mm-hmm. Somebody's lurking around outside the ranch house. I've seen a shadow several times.
1: Rodriguez?
0: She'd either go away or come in. I don't like the suspense.
1: He may shoot. Stay away from the windows.
0: Can't we pull something on him?
1: We might. Yeah, let's try it.
0: What?
1: Get out our suitcases. Start packing as if we're leaving. Maybe that'll hustle him into action.
0: Worth trying, anyhow. My bag's in the closet.
2: Ella, I think if we drive the rest of the night, we can make El Paso by daylight.
0: Sure we can. We'll check with the boss when we get there. Here's your briefcase.
1: Keep it up, Ella.
0: You know, it's a darn shame we got that call to leave so soon. I like this part of the country.
1: Now we find out the worst. I'll go.
2: Oh, hello, Mr. Rodriguez. Come in.
3: Mr. Jones, you forgive this unexpected visit sooner than I planned. Ah, Miss Summers, how charming you look.
0: Yes, and haven't I changed in the last 2 hours?
3: Packing, Mr. Jones? I understood you were staying some days more.
2: Well, we got a hurry call.
3: Oh, this gives me no time to cultivate the acquaintance of Miss Summers.
0: I'll come back someday, Mr. Rodriguez.
3: Or perhaps you are not even leaving, either of you.
0: Hmm?
2: What?
3: You are not United States counter-spies. You yourselves are the thieves of that uranium material.
2: Mr. Rodriguez, you're all wrong.
3: Further, you yourselves intend to sell it.
0: We don't know anybody with $1 million.
2: Shut up, Ellen.
0: You never let me talk.
3: Miss Thomas, suppose you did know someone with $1 million.
2: We're American agents, Rodriguez.
3: You are not. You're a pair of crooks. Now, suppose that vial contains the uranium compound, and you knew someone with $1.5 million.
0: Well, that'd
2: Shut up, Ella. Go ahead, Rodriguez.
3: Can you prove it is the real uranium compound?
2: Let's say we couldn't.
3: Then in 3 days, I can raise $1.5 million. Cash. American dollars.
2: And then you'll resell the material abroad for $10 million, hmm?
3: That would be my risk.
0: Take the deal, Jonesy.
2: Okay, Rodriguez. We'll prove it's the uranium compound. 6 drops plus certain other ingredients can be set off by a cap attached to a fuse.
3: Uranium is not set off that way.
2: I told you this is a new secret development. It can be used dozens of ways.
3: You will show me now?
2: If I let you know where the stuff is hidden, our lives wouldn't be worth a nickel.
3: Cautious, aren't you? Very well. Where and when?
2: We'll pick you up tomorrow afternoon at 2:30 and lead you to some deserted spot in these mountains around here.
3: Good. Until tomorrow, Mr. Jones, Miss Thomas.
0: Oh, you won't see me there. I'm going over to Gulf City and wait for a phone call from Jonesy. And you?
3: It shall come from me, Miss Thomas.
0: One had better come from Jonesy, too, Mr. Rodriguez. Or I tell the Mexican police that you left him in the mountains with those man-eating birds you've got around here.
3: You are both very clever. Good night.

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0: 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It is hot, blazing noon in the desert mountains of Mexico.
2: Rodriguez, we're 40 miles from any other human being. Now, here's where I've set up the experiment.
3: Uh-huh.
2: It'll be fairly safe, I hope. Few drops of the uranium compound plus the other ingredients and a fuse. If you're ready.
3: Mr. Jones, look at those birds of prey circling above us in the empty sky.
2: I guess we look like a meal to them, huh?
3: We call them birds of death. They are cruel, powerful, bloodthirsty. If you try to cheat me, Mr. Jones, I will break both your legs with bullets and leave you here alive. For those birds.
2: Cute ideas you have, don't you?
3: Light the fuse.
2: Now run. We have 8 seconds.
4: Oh, wait! Mr. Jones, I fell! Help me up!
2: Up with you. 3 seconds lost. Come on. Behind these rocks. Just made it.

0: Jones. I apologize for my suspicions. I will have the money for you in 48 hours.
1: Where?
0: Your ranch house.
1: Fine. And I'll be ready to show you where the material is.
0: Until then, Mr. Jones, I'm driving away now.

0: Come on out, Ella.
1: Coming.
2: I thought sure he saw that wire run near the battery I'd hidden.
3: Luckily for us, his greed's making him blind.
2: What if he followed us out here last night when we set up this fake uranium explosion?
3: When he fell down, he was really scared. He never suspected it was fake.
2: But to fall for this. 3 cents worth of harmless powder posing as uranium. 6 charges of ordinary TNT.
3: Stop worrying, Ella. We've got Rodriguez hooked. Come on, let's get to our ranch.
2: Ranch life may be great, Jonesy, but I don't like cooking.
3: Only another day to wait.
2: For a vegetable, you want Mexican beans or Mexican beans?
3: I'd rather have Mexican beans.
2: Good, that's all we got.
3: And then I... Put out the light.
2: Got it.
3: Out the back window. I saw somebody coming.
2: Rodriguez, ahead of time?
3: Get just beyond the doorway to the dining room. I'll stay here. You cover me with your gun.
2: Right.

0: Mr. Jones?
1: Yeah.
0: I'm David Harding, United States counter-spy. May I come in?
1: Can't stop you, can I?
0: You alone?
1: Yes, Chief. Okay, Ella, come on in.
2: Coming. Mr. Harding, am I glad to see you.
0: Hello, Ella. Sorry to put you two through this rigmarole.
3: Dave, with Rodriguez around, safety first is the best motto.
0: Oh, Peters, Mr. Jones, can we use the shortwave radio?
2: Oh, right here, Mr. Harding. It's hidden in the cupboard.
0: I want the Mexican secret police in Cordoba. What's the frequency?
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4: 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Agent Pepe Ramirez speaking.
0: Hello, Pepe. Rodriguez has fallen for our cock and bull story about that stolen uranium. Now, all we need is one break so we can get other people to talk to us about Rodriguez. You'd better stand by in case they need help.
4: Right.
0: Now, Washington. 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
4: Channel 1, Mr. Harding. 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
0: Edwards, from now on, keep this channel open 24 hours a day. I may want instantaneous check on fingerprints.
4: Right.
0: I'm with Peters and Ella in Mexico in their ranch house. I flew in this morning when things got hot. We're getting the best line yet on our old friend Rodriguez, the espionage broker.
4: I hope you'll land him this time, sir.
0: We've got a baited hook out for him, but with that man, I'm not going to wait for him to bite. I'm going to cram it down his throat.

0: It's Ella. Let me in. Mr. Rodriguez, hurry quickly. Let me in.
1: Mama, so late at night.
0: Mr. Rodriguez, it's awful.
1: What happened?
0: I had a fight with Jones. You know my temper. I hit him with a paperweight.
1: Oh.
0: I think I've killed him. Please help me.
1: Of course, Ella. Where did you leave him?
0: Back in our ranch house. He's on the floor, all bloody. Mr. Rodriguez, I don't know what I'm going to do.
1: My dear Ella, I'll look after you.
0: But the police, they may discover the murder and look for me.
1: If need be, I can hide you forever.
0: What?
1: Don't worry. We must go there at once.
0: I don't want to go back there.
1: My dear, I was planning to buy that uranium compound. Now, can't you and I get it for nothing?

0: Emma,
1: it's pitch dark in here.
2: I know. I cut the light and telephone wires when I left.
1: You have a candle?
2: Yes. Yes, there's one beside you on the piano.
1: Ah. That's better. Here's our friend, Mr. Jones.
2: Alive, thank heavens he's alive.
1: But not very much alive. Now, the uranium compound.
2: I know where it's hidden.
1: Get it.
2: Just a moment.
1: Hidden behind a picture on the wall? What an obvious place.
2: It was safe. You're the only one that even knew we had it.
1: Let me have it.
2: Here. Watch how you handle it.
1: Now, to arrange matters for you.
2: Me?
1: You will leave all your clothes here, except what you actually need. From the shallow grave of a woman I had to dispose of, not far from here, I will... You will not mind being impersonated by the bones of a dead woman.
2: I don't get it.
1: Then we will smash this place up a bit. This bookend, that mirror, for instance.
2: What are you doing?
1: Planning your death, Miss Thomas.
2: I've got a gun, Rodriguez.
1: Your apparent death in this house burnt out by an accidental fire.
2: Oh.
1: While you hide on my ranch until we go to Europe, secretly. And now to finish off Mr. Jones.
2: You're going to kill him before you set the fire?
1: Of course. This other bookend will do.
3: Stop it, Rodriguez. Hands in to you, Rodriguez.
2: I'll take that bookend.
3: Rodriguez, you're under arrest by the United States Counterspy.
4: And the Mexican National Police.
1: Ridiculous.
3: One charge, violation of the international agreement covering the safety of atomic material and information.
1: I was not in this alone. This woman, this man, Jones.
2: By the way, Jonesy, you okay?
5: Fine. Only tired and lying on the floor.
3: Rodriguez, meet Mr. Jones, or let's call him Harry Peters, my assistant.
1: But you have no evidence. No one will dare to speak against me.
3: Rodriguez, you're a murderer. You kept people silent by fear. The gunmen and narcotics runners who worked for you were afraid to talk. Now that you're under arrest, they'll be free to tell everything they know.
2: By the way, Mr. Harding, here's the uranium wrapped up in his pocket.
3: He earned that, Ella. Let him keep it. It's only a few cents worth of harmless powder. I'm sorry, Rodriguez, but illegal possession of uranium is the one charge we can't hang on you.

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0: more than 3,000 DeSoto Plymouth dealers of America present Groucho Marx in You Bet Your Life, the comedy quiz series produced and transcribed from Hollywood. And here he is, the one, the only...
1: Gad, what a cad.
2: Oh, that's me.
1: Well, here I am again with 1,500 smackers for one of our couples.
0: Groucho, our studio audience selected some newlyweds to be on our show tonight just before we went on the air, and here they come, Mr. and Mrs. Jerry Engel. Come on in here and meet Groucho Marx.
1: Welcome, youngsters, for the DeSoto Plymouth dealers. Say the secret word and you'll divide $100. It's a common word, something you see every day. Mr. and Mrs. Jerry, newlyweds. Well, I'm always happy to see newlyweds up here. It gives us a warm, cozy, glowing feeling. Say, I sound like Fireside Theater. You're the groom, I presume, huh?
3: Yes.
1: Pretty sharp tonight, huh? Where are you all from?
3: Well, I'm from Long Beach.
1: How long since you left Long Beach?
3: 10 years.
1: You mean it took you that long to get a bus?
3: Well.
1: And Mrs. Engel, huh? You're,
4: uh-huh.
1: What's your first name?
4: Laurie.
1: Laurie?
4: Yes.
1: Like a motor lorry, you mean? oh, lorry, huh? Like Annie Lou. Where are you from?
4: The Bronx.
1: Wow. How old are you, Laurie? I realize the gentleman never asked that question, so how old are you?
4: I'm 20.
1: 20, huh? Whereabouts in the Bronx did you live? I used to live in the Bronx years ago.
4: I live near the Bronx Zoo.
1: You live near the Bronx Zoo? I lived in it. Well, let's find out something about you two. Jerry, how newlywedded are you? Are you still on your honeymoon?
3: Well, yes and no.
1: Yes and no? You mean she's still honeymooning, but the honeymoon is over as far as you're concerned, is that it? Would you straighten me out, Laurie?
4: The formal honeymoon is over, but, well, we hope that our marriage will always be honeymoon.
1: Well, let's refresh. That's what I like about newlyweds. They're so warm and cozy and glowing. Plus that, they haven't the slightest idea what they're talking about. Now, I hope with you that your marriage will be a long and successful one and that you have a constant honeymoon up until your golden wedding. And then you can start slugging it out. What sort of work do you do, Jerry?
3: Well, at the present time, Mr. Marx, I'm an auditor, and I'm hoping to become a CPA.
1: See, must be a pretty shady racket if you have to spell it. What is a CPA? Is that anything like an APA or an OPA?
3: No, that stands for a certified public accountant.
1: Mm-hmm. Well, how do I know you're certified? You don't even look homogenized. What does certified mean? They vaccinate you or something each morning before you go to work?
3: Well, a certified public accountant is an accountant who's been licensed by the state.
1: Why do I always run into these curious occupations? Why couldn't you just come up here and say you were a plumber?
3: Well, I'm not a plumber.
1: Well, if you were, you'd have to hire your own CPA. I know, I paid a plumbing bill yesterday. $19 for a washer. Laurie, what kind of work does your husband do?
4: Oh, he works with... Oh, he balances books, and he helps fix income tax statements. I mean, he prepares
1: You don't mean
4: him.
1: That he fixes them, huh? You mean that he prepares them? Is that what you
4: yes.
1: mean? First you prepare them, and then they get fixed. Suppose I hired you. What could you do for me, Jerry?
3: Well, it depends. It matters what your requirements are.
1: My requirements are very simple. A loaf of bread, a jug of wine, and Phil Spitalny's all-girl orchestra. Well, Jerry, stop evading the issue. What kind of services could you perform for me?
3: Well, I could manage your personal affairs.
1: Thanks. If it's all the same to you, I'll manage my own affairs. And you, a newlywed, you ought to be ashamed of yourself. Now, in just 1 minute, you're going to play your Bet Your Life for a chance at the $1,500 question. But before you do, here's something that every young couple should know.
0: The new, the 1952 DeSoto, gives you greater safety than ever with big 12-inch safeguard hydraulic brakes. 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And here's why. 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

0: He's the boss.
1: When they start admitting that on the 6th month. All right, you're going to bet 70. What state is directly west of Utah?
0: Utah. Nevada.
1: Nevada is correct.
2: You now have $141.
1: And it's your last chance to beat the other couples. How much of the 141?
0: All of it.
1: All right. What state is directly south of Georgia?
0: Florida.
1: Florida is right.
2: And you wind up with $282. Put it back, man.
1: Thanks and good luck from the DeSoto Plymouth Dealers.
2: We have a barber and a lady pharmacist for you now, Groucho. They both were selected from the audience just before we went on the air. Miss Nadine McLaughlin, Mr. Louis Harrow. Come in here and meet Groucho Marx.
1: Well, welcome to your Bet Your Life. Say the secret word and divide $100. It's a common word, something you see every day. Let's see now. A lady pharmacist and a barber, eh? Miss McLaughlin, are you the barber?
3: No, I'm the pharmacist.
1: Oh, you're the pharmacist. May I ask how old you are?
3: I'm 21.
1: 21. Are you married?
3: Yes.
1: Well, I'm off to Mexico anyhow. Tell me, you say you're married. Is he a pharmacist's mate?
3: Well, yes. And I'm a pharmacist's mate because he's a pharmacist and I'm a pharmacist.
1: Oh, both pharmacists, huh?
3: Right.
1: Oh, you're really a drug on the market between you. How did you meet your husband?
3: Well, it was down in the laboratory at the University of Southern California, and we were rolling pills together. And, well, one thing led to another, and...
1: Yes, I guess so. What do you mean? You were rolling pills down the hall? Or...
3: No, you roll them in your fingers.
1: Oh, is that the way you roll pills? Oh. And what happened? You like the way he was rolling these things?
3: Well, I decided that if I couldn't catch a husband in pharmacy school, where the boys outnumbered the girls 20-1, that I'd be doomed to sell aspirin the rest of my life.
1: What grain? Do you remember?
3: What difference does it make?
1: It really doesn't make any difference. But it's always nice to have some kind of a rejoinder. When somebody gets through making a statement that bewilders me. Mr. Louis Harrow, huh?
4: Yes,
1: you
4: sir.
1: You must be the barber, huh?
4: Yes, I am.
1: Where are you from, Louis?
4: I'm from Guadalajara, Mexico.
1: Oh, I Guadalajara at home. She's about 5 years old now. I'll be in Mexico tomorrow morning.
4: Well, congratulations.
1: Are you congratulating me or Mexico? Oh. Are you married, Louis?
4: Yes, I am. Mm-hmm.
1: You have children?
4: Oh, we only have 5 children. That's the first batch, you know.
1: First batch? What are you raising, cookies? I guess these are raisin cookies. What are their names? Do you recall any of their names?
4: Well, it's quite confusing. You see, my older boy's name is after me, and my daughter's after
1: your older,
4: my wife.
1: Your older boy is after you?
4: I mean, has the same name as mine.
1: Oh.
4: So
1: what's his name?
4: Lewis.
1: Oh. So. That's a coincidence. That's the same name you've got.
4: So we call
1: him... No wonders never cease.
4: So we call him by numbers. 1, 2, 3, 4... 5 to make it easier, so it wouldn't be so confusing.
1: What do you mean, make it easier for the next batch, you mean?
4: Well...
1: You going to start off again with Louis on the second 5?
4: Well, probably. We start a family of Louis the 15th, probably.
1: Pretty snappy with the quip, this Bob. It's the type that won't let you read a newspaper. How'd you meet your wife, number one?
4: Well, I met her in a department store. I went in there to get some shirts. Unfortunately, I didn't know my size, so she was very glad to tell me what size I was supposed to wear.
1: How old were you then, Louis?
4: Well, I was 21.
1: You were 21? You didn't know what size shirt you wore?
4: No.
1: I may not go to Mexico. Well, you've taught me a lot tonight, and if I'm smart, I'll never take another pill unless I'm getting my hair cut. And if you're smart, you will visit your DeSoto Plymouth dealer for the best in service. Remember that, Nadine. And you too, Louie. Now you're going to play...

0: Bet your life. You beat our other couples, and you'll get a chance at the $1,500 question. I can't tell you how much you have to win, but George is going to remind our listeners.
1: The newlyweds won $282, and the secret word is water.
0: Here we go. Let's see how high I can build you $20. You selected United States river cities. Here's your first question. How much will you bet?
2: Well, 16.
0: All right. It's $16. On what river is the city of Cincinnati?
3: Ohio.
0: That's right, Ohio. You know, you can talk it over.
4: Well, you're on your way. You have $36.
0: Remember, you're going for $1,500 tonight. How much of the 36 will you bet on your second question?
2: 33.
0: On what river is the city of El Paso?
3: Rio Grande.
0: Rio Grande is right.
4: You now have $69.
0: Rio Grande. Here's your third question, then. How much will you bet at the 69 smackers?
2: How many more rivers do you know?
3: That's got to tell.
0: Well, let's go, Rivers. He fought Battling Nelson and Old Man Rivers.
2: 67.
0: All right. And what river is the city of Minneapolis? On what river? On what river is the city of Minneapolis?
3: St. Lawrence?
0: Yes.
3: St. Lawrence?
0: The Mississippi River runs all the way down from Minneapolis down to New Orleans.
4: You now have $2.
0: All right, here's your last chance to beat the other couples. How much will you bet?
3: $2.
0: $2. On what river is the city of Albany?
2: Albany, that's in New York.
0: Take a guess.
3: I'm sorry.
0: Well, it's the Hudson River.
4: Roger.
0: Well, we can't let you go away from here broke. I'll give you one more question. You answer it correctly, and we'll see that you don't leave here with less than $25. You've got nothing, so the $25 will make up the difference. That's obscure to me, too. Now, think hard now, and please no help from the audience. In what city do you find the Hollywood YWCA?
2: Hollywood.
0: Hollywood is right. Put it in. Thanks and good luck from the DeSoto Plymouth dealers.
4: We asked if there are any women present tonight who had unusual hobbies. And just before we went on the air, Mrs. Mary V. Hood was selected. Her partner, Mr. James W. Monte, is a very unusual man, Groucho, and I'm sure you'll understand why I invite him to be at our show tonight when you meet him. So, folks, come on in and meet Groucho Marx.
0: Welcome, kids, for the DeSoto Plymouth dealers. Say the secret word and divide $100. It's a common word, something you see every day. Mrs. Mary V. Hood and Mr. James W. Monte. Mrs. Hood, where are you from, originally?
5: I was born at Valescure in France.
0: You were born in France? Mm-hmm. That's a kind of a strange name, isn't it? That isn't a French name, is it? Hood?
5: Hood? No. Oh. I'm an American citizen.
0: Oh, I see. What does your husband do, Mrs. Hood?
5: He teaches mathematics.
0: You mean like addition and subtraction?
5: No. He's college education.
0: Oh, long division, eh?
5: Well, he calls it integral calculus and analytics and, you know, nasty things like that. Long words. Great big long words. Well, I don't... 25 years, I haven't had time yet to know it.
0: You haven't absorbed any of this, Mrs. Hood?
5: I'm careful what I learn.
0: I'm not. I'm infected with trivia of all kinds. Mr. Monty, where were you born?
6: Born Macomb, Illinois, in a log cabin.
0: In a log cabin, huh?
6: Yeah.
0: How old are you?
6: Well, on my next birthday, I'll be 90 years old.
0: Well, you must have been born quite some time ago.
6: Yes. 2 years ago.
0: You're almost 90 years old?
6: Yes, sir.
0: Well, Mr. Monty, we get familiar in a hurry around here. What shall I call you?
6: Everybody calls me Daddy.
0: I'll be very happy to call you Daddy. Happier than you realize. Imagine me calling anyone Daddy. I'll call you Dada. And you can call me Number One. call Louie if you prefer. I don't know. Are you married, Dad?
6: Yes, sir.
0: You are, huh? How long have you been married?
6: 57 years.
0: Well, stick to it. It may work out all right. How large is your clan? Well, how green is my valley, I suppose. How large is your family?
6: Four children, 7 grandchildren, 7 great-grandchildren.
0: How about great-great-grandchildren?
6: You have to give me time.
0: Now, after 57 years of marriage, have you any advice for younger married couples?
6: Well, I'd advise a man never to argue with a woman.
0: You don't believe in arguing with a woman, is that it?
6: No, sir.
0: Well, that's sound advice, Dad. If we all did that, we'd all live to be 90. Mrs. Hood, how long have you been married?
5: 26 years.
0: Do you have any advice for younger married couples?
5: Yes. First of all, never buy anything that costs more than $10 without talking it over. But that doesn't mean to say that you shouldn't talk everything over, even if it does lead to an argument. It clears the air eventually.
0: Now, Dad, this isn't exactly in accord with your philosophy. What have you got to say about that?
6: Well, I say she's right.
0: No wonder he got to be 90. Now, Mrs. Hood, I understand you have an interesting hobby. Could you tell us what it is?
5: Well, I'm an ecologist.
0: I'm sorry, but that isn't the sacred word tonight. It's a nice try, though. What do you mean, an ecologist?
5: We study the interrelationship of plants, animals, soil, and water.
0: Oh. That's a big one. Well, you said water. That's the secret word. So you and Pappy over here split $100 between you. 50 for you and 50 for you. Thank you. In other words, you're a conservationist. Is that right?
5: That's a good explanation of it.
0: A conservationist is someone who likes to talk.
5: Well, all
0: to make conservation. And I've just made too much in the last 5 seconds. Now, Dad Fenneman says you're a very unusual man. I'd like to know why, besides the fact that you're a vigorous, healthy 90.
6: Because I fly.
0: You mean you just flap your arms and take off?
6: No, sir. I fly an airplane.
0: Wait a minute. At 90, you actually pilot a plane?
6: Yes, sir.
0: It's extraordinary. At 90, a man is unusual if he can pilot a rocking chair. How long have you been a pilot, Junior?
6: I've been a pilot now for quite a while. The young fellow.
0: Well, that was quite a while, all right. I'm curious, are there any licensed pilots around who are older than you?
6: I'm told I'm the oldest active licensed pilot in the world.
0: Well, when did you first get the urge to pilot a flying machine?
6: When I was 8 years old.
0: Well, that's old enough. Why didn't you fly one?
6: Well, they weren't invented at that time.
0: A flimsy excuse, if I ever heard of. Well, how did you get the urge to fly if there weren't any airplanes?
6: I had a vision that I'd fly like the heavy-bodied birds, soar through the skies from city to city and ocean to ocean. Nobody could ever talk me out of it.
0: Is there any special ambition you have as a pilot?
6: I want to fly a jet.
0: Well, you look just like the movie version of a jet pilot. Why would you like to do that?
6: Well, bring me up to date.
0: Dad, you're just a 90-year-old hot rod driver.
6: I've flown everything from Virginia to a DC-6.
0: You have, eh? Now, do you think it'd be a good idea if everybody learned to fly a plane so we could all get around faster?
6: I think it would. Everybody learned to fly a plane to get around faster, but the point is to know what they're going to do when they get there.
0: Now, Dad, you're all right. And even if you weren't piloting in an airplane, the rest of us would still have to look up to you. I'm proud to meet a man with your vigor at the age of 90.
6: Thank you. Thank you very much.
0: Well, it's been interesting talking to you two. And, Dad, you've restored my confidence in flying. I won't get sick anymore when I lick an airplane stand. Now then, you're going to play You Bet Your Life for a chance at the DeSoto Plymouth $1,500 question. You run your $20 no more than our other couples. I can't tell you how much you have to win, but George is going to remind our listeners.
1: The newlyweds still lead with $282, and the secret word is water.
0: Here we go. Let's see how high I can build you $20. You selected famous physical characteristics. Here's your first question. How much of the 20 will you try?
5: 15.
0: 15.
5: Is that right?
0: All right. What
6: yeah,
0: was,
6: that's all right.
0: What was 15. The name of the large-sized Philistine, or Philistine, who was slain by David Slingshot?
5: David and Goliath.
0: Goliath is right.
4: Well, you're off to a good start. You have $35.
0: I'll be going for $1,500 tonight. How much of the $35 will you bet on your second question?
5: 30.
6: Yeah,
0: $30. What was the name of the little wooden boy whose nose grew when he told a lie?
5: Pinocchio.
0: Pinocchio is right.
4: You now have $65.
0: Here's your third question. How much of the $65 will you bet?
5: 60.
0: What long-nosed poet helped woo his friend's girl, Roxanne?
5: Oh, I know it. Suivez ma panache blanche. Cyrano de Bergerac.
0: Cyrano is right.
4: You've now climbed to $125.
0: Imagine a French woman almost missing that, huh?
5: $120.
0: Is that what you're going to bet? Okay, here we go. The last chance to beat the other couple is $120. What was the name of the strong man who was weakened when his hair was cut?
5: Samson.
0: Samson and Delilah.
4: Well, you wind up with $245, and that means that the newlyweds with $282 in just 1 minute get a chance at the DeSoto Plymouth $1,500 question.
0: George, I got a nice letter from a Mr. Albert L. McKenzie of Campbell, California, and I wonder if you'd mind reading it.
7: Oh, gladly. Let's see. Mr. McKenzie writes, "Dear Mr. Marks, I followed your advice, went into a DeSoto Plymouth dealer and told them Groucho sent me. Well, I purchased a used car. It was fairly priced and I'm very happy with it. And I received a very satisfactory allowance on my old car. The dealer was courteous and very efficient and had that rare gift of making me feel at home and welcome. The deal was somehow lifted out of the realm of a mere business transaction where you simply got what you paid for and placed on an entirely different plane. It was a novel and pleasing experience I thought you might be interested in hearing. Yours very truly, Albert L. McKenzie." And friends, I'm sure you'd like that kind of treatment too. So if you're interested in a used car, visit a DeSoto Plymouth dealer.
0: And when you do, tell them Groucho sent you.
4: And here are the newlyweds, the winning couple, all set for the DeSoto Plymouth $1,500 question, Groucho.
0: Yeah, for $1,500, I'll give you 15 seconds to decide on a single answer between you. Think carefully and please no help from the audience. Ready? One of the most famous opera houses in the world is located in Milan, Italy. For $1,500, what is the name of this great musical landmark? Talk it over.

0: right, what's the answer you two have decided upon? Take a guess.
1: Vespucci?
0: No, I'm sorry. It's La Scala. Correct answer is La Scala, so that means the big question next week will be worth $2,000. Well, you lost the big money, but how much did they win on the quiz, George?
2: $282.
0: Well, that's not too bad. Congratulations and thanks to both of you and to all of our contestants on the show tonight.
3: Tune in again next Wednesday night at the same time for the Groucho Marx Show, when the big question will be worth $2,000. And don't miss Groucho's television show, also presented by the DeSoto Plymouth Dealers of America. And remember, all dealers who sell DeSoto also sell Plymouth. Two great cars, both products of the Chrysler Corporation.
0: And when you drive in, tell them Groucho sent you. Good night, folks, and remember...

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0: 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Its title, Guest Billy Burke.
1: It's the Martin and Lewis Show! Yes, the National Broadcasting Company brings you transcribed from Hollywood, the Martin Lewis Show. Our guest tonight, Miss Billy Burke, and featuring Flo McMichael, Sheldon Leonard, Ben Alexander, Dick Stabile and his orchestra, and starring Dean Martin.

0: Yes, let me call you sweetheart. I'd love to call you sweetheart, but I can't call you sweetheart. I haven't got a nickel.
1: Last week, you remember Dean and Jerry's next-door neighbor, Sophie Leonard, talked the boys into borrowing $4,000 to buy a nightclub. Well, this morning, Sophie told them that the deal has gone through. So right now, Dean and Jerry are on their way to look over their new property.
0: Boy, we're going to have our own nightclub. Isn't that exciting, Dean?
2: Sure is, Jerry, but why don't you watch where you're driving?
3: Jerry, watch yourself!
0: I can't watch myself. It makes me cross-eyed.
2: Well, then, slow down. This is the block our nightclub is on. And there's the address. The building with the sign out in the front.
0: Yeah. Dean, I can't see from this side of the car. What does the sign say on a nightclub? 50 beautiful girls? 50?
2: No.
0: Then what does it say?
2: It says, does your battery need recharging?
0: Oh, don't be silly, Dean. That's not a nightclub. That sign's over this garage. I'll pull up and park.
2: I don't understand this at all. This garage has the same address as the building Soapy bought for us.
0: Oh, he wouldn't do anything like that to us. The nightclub must be in back of the garage, or over the garage, or next to the garage, or under the garage. Or, Dean.
2: What?
0: We've been vulcanized.
2: Ah, this is up. If that Soapy spent our borrowed $4,000 for this, I'm going to give him something.
0: Dean,
2: shot.
0: Don't get so excited, Dean. At least we should go and look around first. Gee, it's dark. Wait a minute, Dean. Here, this here must be the light switch.
2: Jerry, I can't see you. Well, what happened?
0: You must have forgotten to read the rest of the sign. This place is a car wash, too.
2: Now, wait a minute. Yeah, here's the light switch. Oh, the water didn't even touch it. But just look at this place. It turns out to be this rundown garage.
0: That's the trouble with buying property in California. After you get to it, it isn't where you thought it was, and everything is too far from where it is. And when you're in it, you can only see where you wish it was.
2: Now, what in the world does that mean?
0: Just one thing, Dean.
2: Oh, you mean...
0: Yeah. We made a boo-boo. But we can't quit now. We have to make a nightclub out of it.
2: Make a nightclub out of a garage? Ah, fine. Who are we going to have for our floor show? Phil Spitali and his all-mechanic orchestra?
0: Yeah, featuring Evelyn and her magic grease gun.
2: Now, that's ridiculous. What could we do about those gas pumps out there?
0: Oh, we can use them to serve drinks.
2: You're going to serve drinks to our customers out of a gas pump?
0: Sure. Instead of pink elephants, they'll be seeing flying red horses. Instead of pink elephants, they'll be seeing flying red horses.
2: Jerry.
4: Sorry, old man. That high octane went to my head.
2: Now, look. Maybe we could, sort of... Hey, who's this girl coming in here?
0: Yeah, wow.
5: I hope you gentlemen will pardon me for busting into your garage. But I'm looking for a couple of fellows named Dean Martin and Jerry Lewis.
0: Well, I'm Jerry.
5: Take it easy, kid. Your motor's pinging. But if you're Lewis, then you must be Dean Martin.
6: Hello, baby.
5: It's a pleasure meeting you, boys. A friend of mine, Soapy Leonard, told me I can have a job in your nightclub. My name's Champagne La Fizz.
2: Champagne La Fizz?
5: Yeah, I'm a bubble dancer. I dance around the stage in a beautiful costume, juggling a big bubble, very graceful-like.
0: Gee, I've never seen a bubble dance before.
5: Well, just hand me a wet cake of soap and a bicycle pump and stand back.
2: Sorry, miss, but I'm afraid a bubble dancer wouldn't be right for our nightclub.
5: Mr. Lewis, surely a man like you could find a job for poor little me. This is a business deal. I want you to think of me as a man.
0: Oh, I couldn't do that, miss.
5: Please don't call me miss. I want you to forget that I'm a woman and wearing a very attractive dress.
0: But, miss...
5: Please.
0: Well, all right. Sam, your slipper's showing.
2: I'm afraid there's just no job around here for you, miss. But I'll tell you, if we ever can make a nightclub out of this place, we'll keep you in mind.
5: Oh, wonderful. Bye.
2: As if Soapy hasn't done enough. Spending our $4,000 for this garage, now he's got to send his friends around for jobs.
0: You know, Dean, this garage is certainly big enough for a nightclub. And I bet the acoustics will be great for your singing. Listen,

0: be funny.
1: No, I mean it, Dean. Why, we could fix this place up. We'll cover the floor and put drapes on the walls, soft lights, people at the tables, and then you come out and sing. Go ahead, Dean. Try out your voice.
2: Well, okay. 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

0: Well, how'd my voice sound in this garage, Jerry?
1: Sounded swell, Dean, but I don't get it. I sang before, and all I got was an echo saying, eeny, meeny, miny, moe. You sing, and you get a 30-piece orchestra.
0: Well, it was the first time I ever sang in a garage, so I figured, you know...
2: Good afternoon, gentlemen. Are you Martin and Lewis?
0: If you're a bubble dancer, the answer is no.
2: I am not a bubble dancer. My name is Herbert S. Crow. I'm from the Coastwise Realty Company. We specialize in rural developments, commercial holdings, acreage evaluation, land litigation, property assessments, mortgage amortization, and subdivision.
1: Mr. Crow?
2: Yes?
1: Are you for real estate?
2: I don't understand the way you fellows talk, but it figures. I also can't understand why you'd pay $4,000 for this old garage.
0: I know it doesn't look like much now, Mr. Crow, but we hope to convert it into a nightclub.
2: A nightclub? Just where you're going to have this nightclub.
0: What do you mean, where are we going to have the club? We bought this building.
2: Oh, I know that, but you did not buy the lot. Where are you going to move the building to?
1: Move the building?
2: Why, certainly. Surely you'll know that the lot was not included in the deal. Now, the lot still belongs to my client, Miss Billy Burke, who's going to put up a new building of her own on this property. You'll have to get your building up.
1: We gotta move. We thought we were gonna be rich, nightclub owners, and live on caviar and breast of guinea hen under glass, and... Dean?
0: What?
1: I'm hungry.
0: Jerry, this whole thing is Soapy's fault. Now, come on, let's go on back to his apartment and ask him a few questions.
1: Okay, Dean.
0: And believe me, he better have some good answers.
3: Come on in. Hey, you boys. Well, well, how are the big nightclub owners? Eh?
0: Never mind that, Soapy. Have you paid the money out for that building yet?
3: Why, yeah, sure. I paid it yesterday. The agent was pretty cagey, too. He tried to maneuver me out of the deal, but I was too smart for him.
1: Yeah, but, Soapy, we're trying to tell you. He sold you the building, but he didn't sell you the lot.
3: What's that?
1: He sold you the building, but he didn't sell you the lot.
0: Well, Soapy, what do you got to say for yourself?
3: You know, look, boys, you got to give me a minute to think. This is the most embarrassing thing that has happened to me since General Vaughn sent me a deep freeze. Look, boys, look, it ain't my fault. I bought you a nice building. Can I help it if now we are afflicted with squatters?
0: Squatters?
3: Yeah.
0: It's their land.
3: Yeah, sure. They're squatting their land right under our building.
1: Look, Soapy, we found out that the lot belongs to Miss Billy Burke.
0: Yeah, and you'd better think of something fast.
3: Well, now, look, fellas.
0: Now, we want some action.
3: Well, all right, I'm not giving up. I got a lawyer friend. We'll sue. We'll charge him with juvenile delinquency.
0: Soapy, you can't charge him with juvenile delinquency.
3: Why not? The building ain't 21 years old, is it?
0: You know, maybe we're overlooking something. You know that... Miss Billy Burke, she owns the lot, right?
3: Mm-hmm.
0: Now, someone ought to go and see her and tell her the problem we've run into.
3: Hey, that's wonderful. This Miss Burke, she is a cultured, a refined lady, eh? So what we ought to do, we ought to send a cultured, refined gent to talk to her.
0: Well, that makes sense.
3: So I'll go.
0: No, Soapy, you've caused enough trouble already. Jerry and I'll go.
3: Well, okay, have it your way. I'll see you later, boys.
0: Well, here we are at Miss Burke's, Jerry. Now, before we go in, remember that...
1: Oh, I know all about Miss Burke, Dean. She's in movies and a big star on the stage.
0: That's right. And she's also written a best-selling autobiography called With a Feather on My Nose. But what I want to impress on you, Jerry, is that Miss Burke is quite dignified.
1: I know.
0: And she's probably old enough to be your mother, so be respectful. And I'll press the buzzer.
4: Just a minute.
0: Miss Burke?
4: Yes, I'm Billy Burke. Do come in, won't you? And don't keep the screen door open. I don't want the flies to come in.
0: There isn't any screen door here.
4: Shh, not so loud. If the flies ever find out, the house will be...
0: Perhaps I'd better explain who we are, Miss Burke. My name's Dean Martin.
4: How nice.
0: And this is my partner, Jerry Lewis.
4: Oh, how do you do?
1: Hello, madame.
4: Madame?
1: Well, Dean said you were old enough to be my mother and that I should be respectful.
4: Oh, well, even so, that doesn't mean you should call me madame.
1: Oh, I'm sorry. Hello, Mom.
4: I remember you now, Martin and Lewis. I saw your act at Ciro's.
1: Gee, I'm glad you know who we are, because I know all about you. I just read that book of yours, I Inhale Feathers.
4: I Inhale Feathers?
1: Yeah, I know you do, and I think you're pretty smart to write a whole book about it.
0: Jerry, the title is With a Feather on My Nose.
4: Oh, then you must have read it, Dean.
0: Yes, I did. I thought it was pretty ridiculous.
4: You thought what?
0: Just what I said. It's pretty ridiculous for a lady of your youth to write her life story so early. Why, you've got most of your life still ahead of you.
4: Oh, oh dear, oh, dear.
1: Oh, Dean, I'm so unworthy of you.
0: I suppose you're wondering why Jerry and I came to see you. Well, I'll come right to the point. You see, we've got a big problem, and you're the only person in the world who can help.
4: Oh, really?
0: Yes. Now, you're the owner of a lot on Beverly Avenue.
4: Oh, lucky me. And Hollywood Calling didn't even phone me.
1: Miss Burke, this isn't a quiz show prize. You've owned this lot a long time.
4: Oh, oh, yes, yes, that one I remember now. My real estate broker phoned me about that lot. But I thought he was crazy.
0: Crazy?
4: Yes. Yes, he was laughing like mad and said something about little red horses flying out of gasoline pumps.
1: You think that's crazy? You should have heard what he told us. He told us we have to move our garage off your lot so you can put up a building. Isn't that funny?
4: Oh, my, yes, it is. When can you move?
0: Well, then it's true. You are going to make us move the garage.
4: Well, yes, I'm sorry, but I've been planning to use that lot to put up a haven for poor, unfortunate, homeless hobos.
1: Well, shake hands with your first customer.
4: Well, I'm sorry, but I've been planning my home for hobos for several years.
1: I'm not doing any good, Dean. You better take over.
0: Okay. Miss Burke, look at me closely.
4: Yes.
0: Hello, baby.
4: Oh, how thrilling. And how clever to do that particular imitation.
5: No kidding, baby.
4: Oh, yes. Charles Boyer has always been my favorite.
1: Say, Miss Burke, how would you like to hear a song sung by Bing Crosby, Perry Como, Mel Torme, and Singin' Sam all at once?
4: Oh, I'd love it.
1: Okay, she asked for it.
0: You left out Pinza, so I'll try some Enchanted Evening.

0: really great, Dean.
1: Oh, yes, you sang beautifully, but I'm afraid I haven't changed my mind one bit about building my home for hobos.
0: Well, that's all right, Miss Burke. Thanks anyway. Come on, Dean.
2: But, Jerry...
0: Come on, Dean. Bye, Miss Burke.
1: Bye.
2: Jerry, what was the idea of giving up so easily?
0: I didn't give up. Listen, Miss Burke would let us keep our building on a lot if I proved to her that hobos don't even want homes, wouldn't she?
2: Well, I guess so.
0: Fine. Now, all you've got to do is pick up Miss Burke this evening and drive down to 5th and Walnut Streets. I'll get Soapy to help me, and we'll dress up like real hobos. And when you and Miss Burke get there... Well, this is 5th and Walnut, Soapy. You better just look me over once more. I want to be sure that Miss Burke can't recognize me through this hobo outfit.
3: Recognize you with that phony beard and all that dirt you smeared on your face? Not a chance. You look like a real hobo.
0: So do you, Soapy. Boy, your pants really are shiny, aren't they?
3: Are they shiny? On the way down here, I bent over to pick up a cigarette butt, and a couple in the park started nicking. They thought the moon just came up.
0: Gee, I wish Dean would get here with Miss Burke.
3: Well, they'll be here. Don't worry, kid. Hey, boy, you sure picked a good corner, Jerry. Gee, just look at all those hobos around here. Look at them sleeping in doorways. They're hanging around the corners, leaning up against the buildings. Remember this. Remember, if you want to act convincing, just do like they do.
0: What do you mean, Soapy?
3: Well, like, for instance, panhandling. The secret of the thing is to tell a real hard luck story. You know, you might even get a quarter.
0: Yeah. You mean, if I tell a real hard luck story, I can get a quarter?
3: Sure, sure.
0: Look, here comes a man out. I'll try it out on him.
3: Mm-hmm.
0: Excuse me, mister.
4: Yeah? What do you want?
0: Could you help a fellow who hasn't eaten in 3 days?
4: I haven't eaten in 2 weeks.
0: That's not all. I haven't had a bath in 6 months.
4: Oh. What's a bath?
0: And worst of all, I haven't seen my wife in 20 years.
5: I've seen mine.
3: Well, kid, how'd you make out? Did you get your quarter?
0: Yeah.
3: That's the idea. Now you're a quarter ahead.
0: No, I'm not. I gave him a dollar. Look, Soapy, there's Dean and Miss Burke just driving up in the car. Come on, let's hide in this hallway until they get here.
6: Well, Miss Burke, here we are. This is where the hobos hang out. Now, let me help you out of the car.
1: Oh, thank you. My goodness, what a neighborhood. This is a disgrace. I think the city would do some repair work down here.
2: Repair work? Why, what do you mean?
1: Well, these people are taxpayers. Why should that man over there have to hold up that lamppost?
7: Yeah, he's got enough of a load now.
2: Well, Miss Burke, if you still want to talk to these hobos and get their reaction to your home idea, there's a couple of ragged-looking tramps right down the street here.
1: All right. You know, this is quite an experience for me.
3: Pardon me, folks. Could you help out a poor, broken-down old bum?
1: My goodness, I'll try. What do you want?
3: Could you spare $100 for a cup of coffee?
1: My goodness, I can't afford to give you $100 for a cup of coffee.
3: No, well, how about $50 for a demitasse, huh? $25? I'll give up sugar and cream. All right, then give me a penny.
1: A penny?
3: Yeah, I'll buy a coffee bean at the A&P and suck on it through a straw.
2: Well, you see, Miss Burke, these hobos are pretty independent.
1: Well, he certainly was. But let's talk to his friend here, this poor, tattered, unwashed, messy, raggy creature. Now, tell me, young man, what's your name?
0: B.O. Plenty Jr. Excuse me, ma'am. Could you spare 2.5 cents for a cup of coffee?
1: Two and a half cents for a cup of coffee? Why, I thought everybody usually asked for a nickel.
0: Yeah, but I'm out of the high rent district.
2: Miss Burke, these two men seem to be typical hobos. Now, why don't you ask them about your home idea?
3: Holmesy says, hey, look, we don't want no home. We can't stand being cooped up. We like to roam the wide open spaces with no strings and no ties and no wardens. Excuse me, folks, I gotta be going.
2: Where are you going?
3: Right up the street. I just seen a fella throw away a Murad.
1: Well, Dean, I guess you were right. These two hobos aren't interested in a home at all.
0: Sure, that's what Dean and I were telling you this afternoon.
1: Dean, you were telling me? Why, you're not a tramp at all. You're Jerry Lewis.
0: Yeah, but Miss Burke, let me explain.
1: There's no need to explain. I see through your whole scheme now, and I'm leaving.
0: But Miss Burke...
1: Goodbye.
2: Well, Jerry?
0: Now, don't you start on me, Dean. I still think it was a good idea to dress up as a hobo. And it should have worked out perfectly. But it didn't. And Miss Burke saw through the whole thing, and she finally recognized me. And we didn't get the lot, and... Dean...
2: What?
0: I made a hobo boo-boo.

0: Well, Jerry, we've been moping around our apartment here for 3 hours now. There's no point worrying this much. Let's go to a movie or something and forget it.
1: No, I don't feel like it, Dean. All I
0: want
1: to do is just go.
0: What do you want?
2: Still, salute the greatest real estate operator since Gypsy Rose Lee opened a Cherokee Strip.
1: What do you mean?
2: Well, I'll tell you, I knew you boys are pretty down about what happened today, so I went over to Miss Bikes and I talked to her personal, and she's disgusted with the whole idea of building a hobo home. So I bought the lot from her for you guys. $5,000.
1: You bought the lot from her?
2: Uh-huh, I did.
1: Boy, that's wonderful, Soapy.
0: But $5,000? Where did you get the money?
2: Well, I didn't have the money, so I did the next best thing. I gave her your building as a down payment on the lot.
3: 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Next week, our guest is going to be Jane Russell. 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
6: Tuesday,
5: August 23rd, 1949, 77 years ago today, titled Guest Billy Burke. This episode of Fibber, McGee, and Molly first aired
6: Tuesday,
5: 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Its title, Fibber Gets Weighed.
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0: When a man turns the water on in the shower, steps in and pulls the curtain around him, he invariably bursts into song.
1: Oh, sole mio.
0: Why? Why does a man sing in the shower? Well, science says that, one, a bare wet skin gives a sense of freedom.
1: Oh, solo me.
0: Two, the acoustics are flattering.
1: And so are you.
0: And three, the audience, consisting of himself, is highly appreciative.
1: Oh, solo.
0: The soapy opera you are now hearing is at 79 Wistful Vista, the home of Fibber, McGee, and Molly.
1: Ouch. Oh, solo mio. Whoop.
2: Dad, Brad, where'd I put that bath towel? I thought I... Oh, here it is. On the floor, as usual. Oh, wonderful. Boy, she finally got me a man-sized towel. I've been hollering for one of these ever since. Oh, my gosh, this is the rug. Hey, Molly. Molly?
3: Yes, dearie, what is it?
2: Where's my bath towel?
3: Look on the towel rack.
2: Okay, I found it.
3: That's a man for you. If I'd hid that towel behind the pickled beets in the fruit cellar, he'd have found it right away. But put things where they belong and a man is lost. Sometimes, I wonder who that could be at this time. Come in. Well, heavenly days, it's the weatherman. Hello, Mr. Williams.
4: Good morning, Mrs. McGee, to all appearances. Could I have a word, or possibly several words, depending on the conversation, with your husband?
3: Why, certainly, Mr. Williams. He just got out of the shower, and I'll tell him to throw on a robe and come down. Oh, McGee! Yoo-hoo, sweetheart! Mr. Williams would like to speak to you.
2: Well, tell the big melon head I'll call him back. Find out where he is, if he knows.
3: He knows. He's right here.
2: Huh? Oh! Well, I'll be right with you, foggy old man, as soon as I locate the other sleeve of this bathrobe.
4: You know, I could hear Mr. McGee singing from my house next door.
3: Really?
4: Yes. That is, I presume it was Mr. McGee singing. My garage door creaks rather loudly, and sometimes it's difficult to distinguish just... Well, I know it was Mr. McGee singing. My garage door doesn't know the words to O Solo Mio.
3: Well, if you think McGee sings loud, Mr. Williams, you should hear my Uncle Dennis. The only difference between him and your garage door is that he's noisier when he's oiled. I don't think you've ever met my Uncle Dennis.
2: Hi, Foggy, old boy. Hey, Molly, what's the matter with our bathroom scales? It says I weigh 177 and...
3: Well, I don't know, darling, and let's not be rude. Huh? Mr. Williams wants a word with you.
2: Oh.
3: Try it edgewise, Mr. Williams. I doubt if you'll get it in any other way.
4: Well, it was nothing of any great importance, Mr. McGee. I had a new rake in my garage. Although I shouldn't say my garage, I suppose, inasmuch as the bank has an even greater equity in it than I have. But the bank's and my garage is such a clumsy term that... Did you borrow my rake and break it?
2: Foggy, as the wild man of Borneo says when he caught the missionary on his spear, I admire a guy who comes right to the point. Yes, I borrowed your rake, Jake, and I busted it.
3: Why, McGee, you must pay Mr. Williams for it right away.
4: Oh, no, no, no, no, no, no, no. Please, not at all.
2: Huh?
3: Personally, Mr. Williams, I'd be pretty annoyed if somebody took my rake without permission and broke it.
2: Me, too. I'd find the guy that did it and slap the bejunior out of him. But I guess you ain't the violent type, eh, Foggy?
4: Rather not. And please accept my apologies for having exposed you to the danger of such inferior tools, Mr. McGee.
2: Oh, sure.
4: If you find anything wrong with any other things, please report it at once. If it isn't too much trouble. And I'm sure it won't be. For you. You don't seem to mind trouble. Well, that's all I wanted to know. For now. Sorry to have disturbed your bath. And your singing. If that's what it was. Good day. Probably.
3: For goodness sakes, at last we have a neighbor you can't fight with. Oh, happy day.
2: What'll you bet? I'll get a beef out of him if I have to wreck everything he owns. Every guy has a boiling point, and I'll find his.
3: Oh, now, McGee, why can't you let lying dogs sleep? My goodness, here we have a nice new neighbor.
5: Oh, hey, I almost forgot. Our bathroom scales are on the fritz. I weighed myself, and according to them scales, I weigh 177.
3: Well, maybe you've gained a little weight, dearie. Those two custard pies I made yesterday are all gone, and I only had one small piece.
5: Well, my gosh, what's a couple of custard pies to a guy that he works off as much energy as I work off as much? No, sir, them scales are haywire. Hey, who do we know that's got an accurate scale?
3: Well, search me, lover, but maybe one of... Say... Isn't there one at Kramer's drugstore?
5: That's it, baby. This thing has got me intrigued. 177 pounds, it said. My gosh, I used to ride a Shetland pony that didn't weigh that much. Get your hat and let's go down to Kramer's.
3: All right. Will you be warm enough in that bathrobe and one slipper?
5: Huh? Well, I lost one slipper under the bathtub and couldn't bend over far enough to reach it. That's why I weighed myself. You run up and get your hat, kiddo. I'll dress as soon as I finish my cigar.
3: All right, McGee. I want to go to Kramer's anyway. You used up all my bobby pins trying to unlock the garage door last night.
5: Yeah.
3: I'll be ready in just...
5: Okay, Tootsie. Ah, there goes a good kid. I don't know any other women that go all the way downtown to watch their husband spend a penny. For that matter, I don't know any other women, hardly. Which is okay with me, because... Come in.
6: Hi, mister.
5: Oh, hello there, Teeny.
6: Oh.
5: May I ask what you find so amusing?
6: Oh. Sure, I betcha.
5: Huh?
6: Where'd you get that green and purple...

0: quiz to fifth grade against the South Side.
1: Uh-huh.
0: My boyfriend, Willie Toops. He's the captain.
1: Of which team?
0: Both.
1: Both? He's captain of both teams?
0: Sure, it's his football.
1: Oh, I see.
0: Oh, boy. Was that ever a wonderful football game, now?
1: Yeah?
0: Wistful Vista won 307-13.
1: Hmm. Tight score. What position does Willie play?
0: All bent over, looking back between his knees like this.
1: No. I mean, how's he classified as a player? Tackle, end, halfback, quarterback?
0: Captain.
1: No. What do the other players call him?
0: Stupid.
1: Is he?
0: Oh, no. No, Willie's awful smart. He's the only kid in our school that can wiggle his ears.
1: I see.
0: Hey, mister, how much is a monster?
1: Well, what was that again, sir?
0: How much is a monster?
1: What do you mean, how much is a monster? What kind of a monster?
0: I don't know. They sell them at the Bon-Ton department store, and I want to get one.
1: Hey, now, wait a minute. They're selling monsters at the Bon-Ton?
0: That's what it said in the paper last night. Monster sale all this week.
1: Mm.
0: If I get one, I'll bring it over and show you, mister. Goodbye now.
1: So long.
2: Billy Mills and the orchestra and Naughty Angeline.

0: Yes, my dear, I'm firmly of the opinion that a guy should always know how much does he weigh. You know what the life insurance companies are always saying?
1: Yes, buy more life insurance.
0: That ain't to what I was referring to. I was referring to the statement, and I quote, here comes Doc Gamble.
1: That's a very interesting statement. Oh, it is Dr. Gamble. Hello, doctor.
2: Hello, my dear. And how are you today, broad beam?
0: Well, what do you know? If it ain't the nurse's curse. Hi, medicine dropper. On your way to get your pants pressed? Them knees look like you'd been smuggling coconuts.
1: Now, McGee, they don't either. They just look comfortable.
0: Those britches would look comfortable on Man Mountain Dean and two large friends.
2: If you have finished your sartorial analysis, roach brain, I would like to remark that as a fashion expert, you are fantastically unqualified. You usually look like the front man for a rummage sale. Look at that hat. Looks like the left-hand saddlebag of a Peruvian llama driver. And where'd you get that necktie? I've seen smarter fabrics than that being used to screen gravel.
0: Now, just a darn minute, Fatso.
2: Be quiet. I'm just getting started.
0: Okay.
2: Take your shoes, for instance. Hmm? They have the shapely grace of two elderly boats from the sponge.

0: fleet. And what's that weather-beaten leather? The hide off a flagpole sitter? Scuffed up like the first tee of a public golf course in outer Mongolia.
1: Heavenly days, how picturesque.
2: Look, Doctor, if you have any further remarks to make about my appearance...
0: I have.
2: Okay.
0: I was just getting to your top coat. I don't know why I call it a top coat. Looks more like the bottom of a wrestling mat with sleeves. The only thing I like about that coat is the buttonholes. I'd like to have a set of those. I could train my fox terrier to jump through them. And as for your shirt and socks, Roustabout, the less said, the better. I will merely say that your entire ensemble gives the effect of a Malayan headhunter turned loose in the men's locker room of a Bowery flophouse.
1: Well, dearie, no answers?
2: No, but I'll think up some Lulus on the way home. Well, it's nice to have seen you, Doctor.
0: Thank you, my boy. Always a pleasure to have a chat with you. Good day, my dear.
1: Good day, Doctor. Well, you sort of walked across the rifle range that time, didn't you?
2: Oh, wasn't he wonderful? No wonder his patients get well so quick. Nobody else would take that treatment lying down, so they get up and go home. Well, come on, kiddo. This ain't getting me weighed.
1: How much did you say you weighed in our bathroom scales?
2: 177, and I know I don't weigh any more than 168. Come on, here's the drugstore. After you, madam.
1: Thank you, sir.
2: Where's the weighing machine? Oh, here it is. Now let me see. You got a penny, Molly?
1: No, dearie. Get some change from the cashier. I've got to get some bobby pins.
3: Hello, Molly. Hello, pal. What? Remember me?
2: Yes, I think I do. You're the glad boy with the glow coat. The fun-loving rover from Racine. The personality kid. The Oaf of Omaha. You got a penny, Junior?
3: No, I haven't, pal. Smallest I have is 47 cents. Get it from the cashier.
1: Cashier seems to be busy right now, Mr. Wilcox.
3: Well, here, give me that nickel, pal. I'll get you some pennies. Cashier's a friend of mine. Hello there, Rosie.
4: Oh, hello, Mr. Wilcox. Gee, I was hoping you'd come in today. I tried it, and it was just wonderful.
3: I was right, wasn't I, Rosie? It did brighten up that old linoleum and bring out the original color and luster, didn't it?
4: I'll say it did. And to think of the years I've been scrubbing that linoleum. Imagine, just pouring a little out, spreading it around, and waiting a few minutes for it to dry. Why, I got my housework finished up in half the time.
1: I wonder what they're talking about.
3: Well, I'm glad you finally caught up with it, Rosie. I'm telling you, it performs miracles for weary old linoleum, gives it a beautiful protective finish, and makes spilled things so easy to wipe up. Self-polishing, too. No more scrubbing, no more rubbing or buffing. I'm surprised you didn't know about Johnson's Glow Coat before.
1: Heavenly days, he's talking about Glow Coat.
2: That guy is sure full of surprises. Hey, Junie, psst. My change.
3: Oh, yeah, yeah. Oh, by the way, Rosie, give me 5 pennies for this nickel, will you?
4: Sure, Mr. Wilcox.
3: Ah, thanks very much, Rosie. Here you are, pal. Here are your pennies.
2: Well, come on and watch me weigh myself, Junior. You've earned the privilege. Hold my coat, will you, Molly?
1: Certainly. Better empty your pockets, too.
2: Hmm?
1: You're going to need every break you can get, you know.
3: Yeah. I'll take your hat, pal. Got any removable bridge work?
2: Lay off now, Junior. This is serious. Well, here we go. Where do you put the penny in this thing? Oh, here.
3: Well, pal, what's the bad news?
1: What does it say, dearie?
2: You don't say. The dad read a thing is stuck or something.
3: Try another penny, pal. Maybe that was a thin one.
2: What do you mean, try another penny? I paid to get weight on this chrome-plated monstrosity and buy the living fuck.
1: Oh, now, take it easy, McGee. You'll break the machine.
2: I'll break the machine. I'll tear it gear from spring and throw it in old Kramer's double-crossing puss. I'll bet he's took $500 out of here without anybody... Hey, where? Is Kramer here, sis?
4: No, sir. He's out buying a new automobile.
2: I'll just bet he is, the pirate. And I'll bet he pays for it in pennies, too. Let me stand back and give this thing a good kick. Ouch! Why,
1: Oh, calm down, dearie. It's just a piece of machinery. Try another penny.
2: I won't try another dead rat of doggone cent. I paid once to get weighed, and I want some service. Here, Junior, help me shake it.
3: Okay. 1, 2, 3, go.
2: By George. Wait till the Better Business Bureau hears about this. This is a confidence game. That's what it is.
5: Well, hello. Kids, hello, Omaha. What you doing? Getting weighed? matter? I say something wrong?
1: No, Mr. Oldtimer. Himself there has just made a shaky investment.
3: The weighing machine won't give, Oldtimer. He put a penny in and all he got back was nothing.
5: Try another penny, Johnny.
6: Pipe down, Oldtimer. Don't anybody talk to me for a minute. I'm going to roll up my sleeves and knock this thing around till it either registers or returns my penny.
1: Oh, McGee.
5: Them things are sure ornery cusses, ain't they, kids? I mind one time up in Nevada, I stuck a dime in a jukebox to hear Temptation and nothing happened. I give it a boot with my foot and nothing happened. I shook her. I beat her. I cusses her. Then, by Gadfrey, I took a fire axe off the wall and give her a wham that laid her open from knob to needle. And that done it. She started to play.
1: Did it play Temptation?
5: No, daughter, it played I'll Be Glad When You're Dead, you rascal, you. See you later, daughter. So long, Omaha.
3: The King's Men and Civilization.

0: on, you chiseling hunk of nickel-plated crookiness. Give me back my penny. All the dirty shit.
1: Oh, come on, McGee, let's give it up. You're just being stubborn. Mr. Wilcox was sensible. He went home.
0: Well, I'm not going home till I get some satisfaction. I'm going to wait right here till Kramer comes back, and not before.
1: What was that again?
0: I says I'm going to wait right here till Kramer comes back, and not a minute sooner. If he don't make this thing right for me, I'll have him hauled downtown to the Department of Weights and Measures. I carry a good deal of weight around the City Hall, you know.
1: You carry a good deal of weight in several places, sweetheart. That's how this whole thing started. Now listen to Mother.
0: Let me take one more kick at it first.
1: No.
2: Okay.
1: Look, McGee, you came down to the drugstore for the simple purpose of getting weight.
0: Yeah.
1: You put your penny in. The scale didn't work. So immediately you fly into a rage and now look at yourself. Your shirt is torn, your knuckles are bruised, your face is dirty, and you've kicked the toe out of one shoe. Besides licking the machine. And all for one penny.
0: What'd you expect me to do for a penny? Bite it open? By George, I...
1: What's the matter?
0: Look who's coming in the store.
1: Well, heavenly days, is that really...
0: Sure, Horatio K. Boomer.
1: Oh.
0: I haven't seen him for 2 or 3 years. Hi, Boomer, old man.
1: Hello, Mr. Boomer.
3: Well, well, well, if it isn't the girl of my dreams and the boy of my nightmares. Fancy meeting you here of all places. McGee is the name, is it not?
0: That's right, Boomer. Hey, where you been all this time?
1: We haven't seen you around for quite a while, Mr. Boomer.
3: No, I've been busy helping the government.
0: Helping the government what?
3: Helping them make $5 bills. Was I appreciated? No, just apprehended.
1: Well, you've no doubt learned a lesson, Mr. Boomer. Now you can go straight.
3: Exactly what I told the magistrate, my dear. My very words.
0: You told him you'd go straight?
3: No, I told him he could go straight and where. He didn't take the advice in a kindly spirit. Being a literary fellow, he threw the book at me. Ah, well, but you seem to be in some sort of trouble, my boy. Anything I can do to alleviate the situation?
1: No, thank you, Mr. Boomer. He's been fighting with this weighing machine.
0: I put a penny in and got nothing. I can't even get my dough back, Boomer.
3: Ah, you mustn't fight a coin-collecting machine, son. Repositories for money must be coaxed. Come to think of it, I have my little coaxer right here with me. Now, let me see now, where did I put that coaxer?
1: Oh, dear.
0: Here we go again.
3: I must have it here someplace. What's this? Oh, yes, a bottle of invisible ink for writing checks on my invisible checking account. Yes, and here's a very expensive stethoscope. Fine instrument it is, too.
0: Studying medicine, Boomer?
3: No, studying the people in the next hotel room to mine. Just put this little device against the wall and listen. Oh, what have we here? Oh, yes, a small skeleton key, in case somebody wants a small skeleton open sometime. Here's a pair of dice. Don't jar them. They're loaded. Here's a membership card in the Bookie of the Month Club. Fine premium this month, too. Daily double at Pimlico. And a check for short beer. Well, well, imagine that. No coaxer. So if you'll excuse a hasty departure, I think I'll be getting along. Just have time to get to the jewelry store after they close. Cheer-o, Chipmunk.
0: Well, he was no help. I'm going to take one more whack at this thing, kiddo. I ain't going to let any pile of cogwheels make a monkey out of me. I'm fixing you. Come on, you dirty iron pirate, you. Give me back my penny. I'll teach you
1: McGee,
0: to...
1: McGee.
0: Huh?
1: I just thought of something.
0: Huh? What?
1: Look, maybe your penny didn't even go in that machine. Maybe it went on the floor.
0: Oh, I'm certain. Well, I'm almost certain. Oh, my gosh. You're right. There it is, right down there against the counter.
1: Now, aren't you ashamed of all the fuss you made? Here, try it again.
0: Okay, here we go.
1: McGee, it worked.
0: Yeah.
1: It threw out a little white card.
0: Yeah.
1: What does it say?
0: It says, "You have a kind, even disposition. You never lose your temper. And must watch yourself that others do not take advantage of your spendthrift nature." My gosh, these things are uncanny, the way they size a guy up, ain't they, Molly? This is amazing.
1: I'll go farther than that. It's ridiculous.
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0: Ladies and gentlemen, Europe is on the verge of starvation. 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
0: 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Thank you. Good night.
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4: 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This episode originally aired Tuesday, January 22nd, 1952. Its title, Rosa, Head of the Class.
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0: Friends, the makers of Wrigley's Spearmint Chewing Gum are glad to bring you Life with Luigi because they feel it's a friendly, good-natured show that offers you relaxation and enjoyment. 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Now, Wrigley's Spearmint Chewing Gum brings you Luigi, as he writes another letter describing his adventures in America to his Mama Basco in Italy.
1: Dear Mamma Mia! Is it not 2 weeks since Pasquale put his daughter Rossi in my night school class? So I should have got used to her and marry her. That's the worst thing that's ever happened to me, Mamma Mia. When I'm joined the school to learn the 3 R's, I'm never taught to gonna be reading, writing, and a Rosa. But the funny part is Pasquale was right. The more I'm see Rosa, the more I'm getting used to her. Just like Uncle Pietro was once got used to his goat. Only I'm getting used to an elephant. I wouldn't like to say anything bad about the Rosa because, well, she's got a good heart, a good character, and she's got a good appetite, too. That the girl eats every meal like it's the last one before the electric chair. When she makes herself a ham sandwich, she's put enough ham inside to bring back the whole pig. Mamma mia, I'm worried. I don't know what to do. I'm never gonna leave my wonderful night school and I'm gotta get the Rosa out. But Pasquale, he's very stubborn. He says the Rosa stays in my class till I'm learning his kind of arithmetic. 1 and 1 is the 2 twins and 2 and 2 is the 4 quadruplets and the sooner the better. But even now, he's telling her how she should catch me for a husband.
2: Rosa! Where is that girl, Rosa?
3: You called me, Papa!
2: Yes, my little Rye Crisp. Who's been changing the spelling on these menus?
3: Me, Papa. You spelled cacciatore with 5 K's.
2: Well, you did worse. You spelled it without any K's.
3: Papa, cacciatore hasn't got any K's. It's spelled C-A-C-C...
2: Oh, stop. You're making me seasick. Since I put you in that night school, you're getting it too smart. Hey, by the way, daughter, how's it going with Luigi?
3: Oh, good. Yesterday, let me carry his books to school.
2: Yeah. That's wonderful. I can hardly wait till he lets you carry him.
3: Oh, now, Papa. Now, the right way to spell cacciatore...
2: Oh, stop. I didn't put you in school to tell me how to spell a cacciatore. I put you in Luigi's class so you could touch him for a husband.
3: Well, I think he's getting to like me more and more, Papa.
2: Hey, good, good. Did you ask him for his first kiss yet, the daughter?
3: Papa, you always told me the fella should ask.
2: Forget everything I ever told you. This is a leap year, so leap. Now, look, Rosa, I want you should do everything possible to keep on seeing Luigi. Walk with him to school, talk with him in school, walk home with him to his antique shop, go inside, help him with his homework.
3: Papa!
2: What?
3: Don't I get time off for lunch?
2: Stop worrying about eating. You think little Pop Squeak's starting to get used to you, eh?
3: Yes, Papa.
2: I think I'd better start ordering up those wedding invitations. There, Mr. and Mrs. Who would make her decide. Pasquale is happy to invite you to the wedding of his daughter, Rosa, with Luigi Basco. Everything's going to be formal, so please wear your tail. Rosa, my little baby. Soon are you going to be married, and Luigi's going to be Mr. Pasquale.
3: I'll be a housewife and have my own little ice box.
2: I can just see it. 200 cubic feet. Well, little baby, you watch the store. I'm going to go into him right now and find out firsthand how crazy he is about you.
3: All right, Papa.
2: Hey, come to the bride, all the dress and the wife, and I'm pumped. Luigi, my friend. Hello, Luigi. Hello, hello.
4: Hello, Pasquale.
2: Hey, you look different today, little banana nose.
4: Me? Different? How, Pasquale?
2: Oh, your eyes is all a shine and your face is flush, your cheeks all a blushing. Couldn't it be love, huh, Luigi?
4: No, Pasquale, I'm just a come out of the hot to shower.
2: Tell the truth, the little cabbage pussy. Since I put a roast in your class, are you starting to get used to her, huh?
4: Well, yes, Pasquale.
2: You may be even a little more used to this week than you did last week, huh? You like her better, little melon head?
4: Well, could be.
2: Maybe another week you like her so much you would let the preacher make you one, huh?
4: But why, Pasquale? I'm one right now.
2: Stop a joking around, Luigi. You know what I mean.
4: But, Pasquale, I don't think I'm ready enough for marriage.
2: Who's asking you to be ready? Just be there, that's all.
4: Pasquale, please. Isn't no rush you would have married me?
2: No rush, he says. You've been stalling me for 3 years now. It's been the tragedy of my life. Always a pop and never a grandpop.
4: Yeah, but Pasquale, I promise you, when the time comes, I'm going to tell you. Now, don't rush me. You got no right.
2: Oh, yes, I am a god. It's a leap year and Congress is to give me the right to ask. Now, look, Luigi, I went to a lot of trouble getting Rosa in your night school of class. I expect to pick the results. You understand?
4: No, I don't understand. And if you keep on bothering me, then I'm never going to marry her.
2: Look, Mr. Spinster, I'm giving you one more week to fall in love with my daughter at first sight. And if you don't, then I'm going to tell you don't know what's going on.
4: Well, then what? What are you going
2: to do? Then I'm going to figure out how you got to see her every minute of the day, from when you get up in the morning till you go to sleep every night. I'm going to make a stick so close to you, you're going to think she's your shadow.
4: But, Scotty, I couldn't have such a shadow if I wasn't the Queen of Mary.
2: And it's a cinch you ain't the King of England.
4: All right, I want to stop
2: you. You're the idiot from Italy, and Rosa's sticking in your class until you get her married at all.
4: Well, all right. I said, Mamma mia, I'm worried. Something inside of me is afraid this is going to come through and is making me out decide to turn the green.
5: Luigi, you got a real problem. A man going into the quicksand.
4: Yeah, that's the way I'm going to act the quicker, Horowitz. You got to help me figure out how to get a Rosa out of our class.
6: Oh, sure, that's going to be hard, Luigi. You got to get that girl fatter. Fatter, no fat. She is proving that she has a real good brain.
7: Yeah, von Holstein, she is turning into an Einstein.
6: Schultz, that was not the kind thing to say. That was foolish, boorish, and stupid.
7: Olsen, I hate what you said, but I love the way you said it. Ach, now smile, everybody. We're going to find a way out.
6: Maybe we can send her a fake letter from the Board of Education saying she has been dismissed. Then she stays home forever.
7: Yeah, and then we all go to Zing Zing for 10 years.
5: There must be something we could do.
4: There must be something. Hey, maybe we can make Rosa get the silly. She's acting too nice in the classroom.
7: Ach, Luigi, you got it. Oh, why didn't I think of it before?
5: What?
7: Rosa loves to laugh, right? Yeah.
5: To laugh is putting it mildly. She giggles.
7: Cackle is more like it. All right, now, today, Mr. Orth, the principal, is coming in to watch the class. Do you begin to catch on?
4: Yes. You mean we make her laugh and then she acts silly?
7: Silly? That's only the beginning. I'm going to make with a lot of jokes. Yeah. Rosa gets hysterical with laughing. Maybe you can reach over and give her a tickle. Yeah. And when the principal hears a hyena calling to its mate, he's going to think she's a lunatic and throw Rosa out of school.
6: That's wonderful. Quiet, gentlemen. She is coming. Yes.
3: Hello, fellow classmates.
8: Hello, Rosa.
4: Hello, Rosa.
7: Well, I wouldn't even need the jokes.
5: Oh, here comes the teacher.
9: Good evening, class.
10: Good evening, class. Before I begin the lesson, let me warn you, our principal is coming in today to observe us, so let's be especially smart. All right, I'll call the roll now. Mr. Basco?
4: I'm here.
10: Mr. Howard?
5: Yeah.
10: Mr. Olson?
11: Here.
10: Rosa?
12: Yeah.
10: Mr. Schultz, is your name Rosa?
12: I don't know. Call out Schultz. If Rosa answers, that ain't me.
10: Folks, that is not funny. There's been entirely too much laughter in this class, and if Mr. Orsch decides to throw anyone out, he'll have my cooperation.
2: Oh, is this going to be easy?
10: Good evening, Mr. Orsch.
8: Good evening, Mr. Orsch.
0: Good evening, Miss Spaulding. Good evening, class. Go right ahead with the lesson, please. I'll just take a seat right here.
10: Class, I asked you to memorize certain important dates in American history. Mr. Basco, you may tell us why 1775 was important.
5: Well, it was the start of American Revolution.
10: Yes. Mr. Horowitz, why was 1776 famous?
5: It was 1 year after the start of the American Revolution.
10: What?
5: Oh, the Declaration of Independence.
10: Yes, of course. Mr. Olson, 1787.
11: The United States Constitution was adopted.
5: Yes.
10: And Mr. Schultz? 1796?
12: That's what my wife paid for her new dress.
10: What?
12: 1796 reduced from $18.
2: Smile, Rosa, that's funny. Rosa, why ain't you laughing?
13: Mr. Schultz, how ridiculous can you get?
5: Schultz, make a laugh.
10: I warned you, no whispering. Rosa, tell Mr. Schultz what happened in 1796.
13: Washington gave his farewell address.
10: Not address, say address.
13: Address.
12: But that's what I said, 1796 before address.
2: Smile, Rosa, that's hilarious.
13: Mr. Schultz, you're very corny today.
12: Him a female Benedict Arnold.
0: Excuse me, Miss Spaulding. I got to go now.
10: Yes, Mr. Orsch.
0: My reason for stopping by was to relay a message from the main office. There's been too much absenteeism in the night school classes. Now, we feel that absenteeism is an abuse of a valuable privilege. Hereafter, one or two absences, unless entirely justifiable, may lead to dismissal from the school.
10: Yes, sir.
0: And as for myself, I might place in the same category sounding tactics and disruption of the class. Good night.
2: I'm sorry, Miss Spaulding.
10: This is a fine time to be sorry. I asked you to cooperate and then...
5: Yeah, but Miss Spaulding, sure, he's a mean, all right.
10: Yes, he does, but you don't. You didn't even bother to apologize for your own behavior. And I heard you prodding him on. I don't like it at all. I can tell you that, Mr. Basso. I'm ashamed of you. I don't like it one bit.
13: Don't worry, Luigi. I like you.
5: Thank you, Rosa. I like you, too.
12: Kimmel, hang up the black tape. It looks like we're going to have a marriage after all.

0: 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Now let's turn to page 2 of Luigi Basco's letter to his mother in Italy.
1: Well, Mamma mia, I'm a think I never was so bad off in my class before. The spoiling is to get the mad out of me and it's only make the rest look better now. The more I see her, the less fat she looks to me. And today Pasquale has slipped one of his little Pasquale poems under my door. He's wrote, in these days of inflation, you can still get goodbyes, and roses at the giant economy size. Now, I'm not the only one who's worried, Mamma Mia, because all of my friends in the class, they're getting worried too. So we decided to have a meeting in my antique shop, and Schultz was in his car.
2: I now call to order this United Nations meeting, Special SPCL Division.
1: SPCL? Schultz, what's that?
2: The Society for the Prevention of Cruelty to Luigi. We start off by calling the roll of the member nations. The delegate from Italy?
1: Here.
2: The delegate from Sweden?
3: Here.
2: The delegate from Israel?
3: Here.
2: The delegate from Austria? Will the delegate from Austria speak up, please? Aha, a walkout.
1: Hey, but Schultz, that's you, huh?
2: Yeah. Oh, thank goodness. I was about to declare war on myself. Will the Swedish delegate please review the problem now before the General Assembly?
4: Yo-ho. According to Section 4, Amendment 8 of our UN Charter, no entangling alliance shall be imposed upon one fellow nation by another fellow nation without the full consent and agreement of said fellow nation.
1: That's right, yeah. Good.
2: In other words, we don't want Luigi to get hooked. All right. The floor is now open for general discussion. The delegate from Italy has his hand raised.
1: Yes, Mr. President. You all know why Pasquale is put a rose in our class, so I should get used to her and then marry her.
5: Personally, I don't like when a girl sits with us in the class and she's always busy with powder, the rouge, the lipstick, and the mascara.
2: Yeah, that's chemical warfare.
5: Right.
2: Do I hear any more complaints about the offending party?
1: Well, Mr. President, you think it was a fair to suddenly put the Rossi in a class with me like this?
2: Absolutely not! Dropping of the atom bomb is strictly outlawed!
4: Mr. President, if I may say so, we shouldn't take this matter too lightly. The struggle of a man who doesn't want to get married is as old as the age.
5: And it's full of prickiness.
4: In fact, the oldest story known is how a girl gets her man.
1: You mean, me liking a Rossi is nothing new?
2: Luigi, that's why we are so worried. Ooh, those women. All the time, you are getting drafted, and they make you feel like you're enlisted.
1: Yeah, that's right, and friends, you know, that's just what's happening to me. With Russ in the class, I'm getting so used to her, anything is liable to happen, which I wouldn't want to happen. Even if I wanted it, it wouldn't happen, but it's got to happen.
2: Stop, and then I'm... You are getting the United Nations all for shimmered. Yeah,
4: Luigi. Oh, you, I have an idea.
1: Oh, you have a... That's a wonderful.
2: Oh,
1: what
2: no,
1: is
2: that's
1: it?
2: That's a good one. Oh, you know, then Sweden gets a chance to keep the Nobel Prize in its own country.
5: Oh, what is it?
4: The principal said anyone who is unduly absent will be dismissed. Well, what we should use with Rosa is psychological warfare.
1: Okay. Well, what's this all?
4: Figure it out. What is her greatest weakness?
1: Greatest...
3: Food.
4: What kind of food?
2: Anything that grows, walks, swims, or flies.
5: What's food got to
4: Schultz
5: do with the
4: whole... Schultz has a whole delicatessen full of stuff, right?
5: Yes. Right.
2: Yes.
5: Right.
2: I've done it. Olds and olds and you are cheating.
3: Yes. Luigi, when Rosa walks you to school tonight, you stop off first in my delicatessen.
5: Yeah.
3: And while she's inside, we begin teasing her appetite. You get it?
2: Brilliant.
5: Good. Then she starts to eat. Yes. She's so happy.
6: Sure.
5: She don't want to come to school.
4: No, she doesn't show up once or twice, and next thing you know, she is out because of absentee.
5: Mamma mia, that's wonderful. One thing a Rosa cannot change herself, that's about a food.
2: United Nations delegates, all those in favor of the Swedish proposal, say aye.
7: Aye.
6: Aye. Aye.
2: Motion passed. Delegates, do you realize that tonight we are going to make history?
5: History?
2: Yeah, for the first time since education started, a girl is going to leave school on account of liverwurst.

0: Luigi! Luigi! It's so nice walking to school with you.
1: Yeah, Rosa. Hey, Rosa, let's just stop in a delicatessen and see if Schultz is ready for school, huh?
0: All right.
2: Luigi and Rosa! Yeah, what an unexpected surprise. Come on in, sit down.
1: Yeah, thank you, Schultz. We just drop in to see if you was ready for school, Schultz.
2: Ach, what's the hurry? We got time. Here, Rosa, nibble on this little Frankfurter.
0: No, thank you, Mr. Schultz.
1: Huh?
2: Rosa, this is on the house. Free, for nothing. Stuff yourself.
1: Yeah,
2: live!
0: No, thank you. I never indulge between meals.
1: Huh?
0: We're all of us too much a slave to our appetite. By fighting off temptation, we develop character. And what is more important in life than character?
2: Look who is talking! A 250-pound Gaylord Hauser.
1: Yeah, but a Schultz, that's a very nasty of you to say that, a Schultz.
2: Huh? Oh, yeah, I'm sorry, Rosa. Sure. Maybe she don't like Frankfurt. Here, Rosa, try the cream puffs.
0: No, I'm determined to improve myself. Luigi, come. It's time we should go to school.
2: We have created a literary Frankenstein. No, Rosa, I'm going to honor you with the most expensive delicacy in my delicatessen, huh? Romanov caviar, $30 a pound. Go ahead, eat it.
1: Yeah, go and eat it, Rosa.
0: No.
2: Rosa, Romanov, that's named after a king.
1: That's right.
0: Then let the king eat it.
2: Himmel, she makes jokes, yeah.
1: Schultz, is it no use? I guess she ain't hungry.
2: That's ridiculous. No, she looks positively anemic. Rosa, darling, do me a favor, huh? My wife, Frieda, wants to see a movie tonight. So how's about you watching my delicatessen store tonight, huh?
1: Yes.
0: But what about school?
2: Oh, me and Luigi will watch the school.
1: Sure.
2: Well?
0: I'm sorry, Mr. Schultz. I have to stay in school with Luigi.
2: Well, Luigi, we came, we saw, and we got conquered. Let's go to school.
1: That's right. All right, come on, Rosa.
0: What's the matter, Luigi? Your books too heavy to carry?
1: No, my books are light. This time, my heart is heavy.

0: So she wouldn't fall for the eating business, huh, Luigi?
1: No, I don't. Hey, Hudson, what do you think I should do now?
2: Luigi, you got to act like a man. After all, every man has to get married.
3: Yeah, but in Luigi's case, why shouldn't it be to a woman?
1: No, Schultz, you shouldn't have said that because Russell, well, she's...
3: Limbs gefallen, he's hooked!
2: You lost fair and square, Luigi. You admit you're getting used to her. Go in and tell Rosa you want to be a suitor for her hand.
0: She wouldn't make you a bad wife, Luigi. And we all got to go sometime.
4: She is crazy about you.
2: And she will always be true blue. And besides, you can never get her out of school.
1: That's right. Well, all right, my mind is made up. I'm going to tell her. As long as she's going to go to the school with me, I'm going to propose to her.
0: That's the boy.
2: Good luck, Luigi.
1: Hey, Schultz, why you looking at me like that?
4: Nothing. Good luck, little Wiener Schnitzel.
5: Rosa.
6: Yes, Papa.
5: Who told you to fool around with these menus again?
6: Papa, your spelling is just terrible. You spell spaghetti with four G's instead of one.
5: So what? It tastes the same no matter how many G's you got it.
6: And you left out the H, Papa.
5: An H in a spaghetti?
6: Sure, only the H is silent.
5: Look, when you eat my spaghetti, nothing is a silent. Rosa, since you took up a spelling in a school, I got nothing but a trouble with you.
6: Papa, I changed that sign you had in the window.
5: What for?
6: Your arithmetic is all wrong. You put down dinner for one, 89 cents. Dinner for two, special, $2. That's bad adding.
5: But it's good business. Around this neighborhood, Rosa, nobody can add. You know, since you started going to school...
6: I might just as well tell you the rest, Papa.
5: There's more?
6: In school, they teach us that a good citizen always pays his bills.
5: Rosa, you didn't pay all those bills I had in the cash register.
6: I sent the cash out today, Papa.
5: I wasn't more than 6 months behind in those bills. Rosa, you think I sent you to school to drive me crazy? Ever since you started, you've been nagging me, correcting me, making a fool out of me, acting a smart. You're not yourself. You don't even giggle like you used to.
1: Hello, Pasquale. Rosa?
6: Hello, Luigi.
5: Who sent it for you, you old maid?
6: Papa, don't holler on Luigi.
5: Oh.
1: Rosa, I got something important to say to you.
5: Yeah, first I got something important to say to her. Rosa, I'm taking you out of school, starting tonight.
1: Well, I was... What the...
6: Oh, no!
5: Oh, yes, I can. Yes, I'm taking her out of school. That's right. You want to say some more about
1: it?
5: But
1: why?
5: Because I can't stand a girl who gets too smarter for my own good and who's making my life miserable. Well, Mr. Marriage Dodger, what are you standing around saying little things for? Your mouth's hanging
1: off. Well, because of Pasquale. Hey, Pasquale, you really taking Rosa out of school tonight?
5: Yes, and now what was you going to tell her that's so important?
1: Rosa?
6: Yes, Luigi?
1: You think it's going to rain tomorrow?

0: Well, Mamma Mia, I'm just ahead of most of what is the 3 weeks of my whole life. But now, with the Rossi no more in my class, I'm feel like a free man again. Like Uncle Pietro is always used to say, marriage is like some accident. It's gotta happen to us sometime. But you don't have to go out and look for it. And I'm not going out and look for it for a long, long time. Here you have a son, Luigi Vasco, Lily McGrath.
1: 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Life with Luigi is a Cy Howard production. Pat Burton is associate producer. The script is written by Mac Benoff and Lou Derman and directed by Mr. Benoff. J. Carroll Nash is starred as Luigi Basco, with Alan Reed as Pasquale, Hans Conried as Schultz, Jody Gilbert as Rosa, Mary Shipp as Miss Balding, Joe Forte as Horowitz, and Ken Peters as Olson. The music is under the direction of Lud Gluskin. This is Charles Lyon. This is the CBS Radio Network.

0: You're listening to the Family Comedy Hour on ABN, the Antioch Broadcasting Network. You just heard an episode of Life with Luigi, which originally aired
1: Tuesday,
0: January 22nd, 1952, titled Rosa, Head of the Class. Here's the Aldrich family. This episode originally aired
1: Thursday,
0: February 11th, 1943. Its title, Valentine's Day Party.

0: System presents...
1: Henry! Henry Aldrich!
2: Coming, Mother!
0: 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Postum.

Well, friends, here it is another Thursday night, and opportunity is knocking loudly at your door, and knocking twice. First, it's your opportunity to put away your worries and cares for a half hour and relax and laugh with those grand people, the Aldrich family. And second, it's your opportunity to find out something about that equally grand mealtime drink, Postum. Why, even in looks, friends, Postum is a winner. The kind of drink you don't waste a second tilting to your lips. It has the kind of flavor you refer to in italics. It has the kind of hearty, robust goodness that warms the cockles of your heart. Now, just don't expect when you try it that Postum is going to taste like coffee any more than you'd expect coffee to taste like tea. Remember that Postum's distinctive flavor is in a class apart. It has an extra special goodness of its own that leaves you no words for description but ah, and ah again. And then don't be surprised if you enjoy your meals far more than you did before the day you start enjoying Postum.

0: Boys like Penrod Schofield, Tom Sawyer, and Huck Finn live in our memories because they typify the teenage youngsters all of us know. And Henry Aldrich is another of these real American boys. He lives in your block, perhaps in your own home. The scene opens in the Aldrich living room.
1: But, Mary, what have I done?
2: You know very well what you've done, Henry Aldrich. You know very well what you've done.
1: When?
2: Didn't you and Homer ask the whole crowd here to our house for a Valentine party Saturday night?
1: Sure, we even sent out written invitations.
2: But, Henry, that's the night I'm having my party.
1: Mary, how could you have a party?
2: Well, my goodness, Henry, I've been planning on it for 6 weeks.
1: On a party?
2: Yes, for my sorority.
1: Oh, all right, Mary, can't you meet at some other house?
2: Henry, Mother says it's my party and I can have it here at our house and I'm not to budge an inch.
1: I know, but Mary...
3: Henry, you're wanted on the telephone.
1: Yes, Mother, I'll be there just as soon as I get something straightened out. Mary, how about our invitations? What are Homer and I going to do?
2: I'm sure I don't know. You can have your party at Homer's house.
1: But Mary... Hello?
4: Hello, Henry, this is Agnes.
1: Who?
4: Agnes, is Homer there?
1: No, I was just going to call and see whether he's over at your house. There's something I have to see him about right away.
4: Well, Henry, we're all looking forward to your party Saturday night.
1: You are?
4: And I was just wondering whether you'd mind calling Lillian Spencer and asking her to come.
1: Lillian Spencer?
4: She'd have an awfully good time, Henry.
1: But Agnes, I wouldn't.
4: What do you mean by that?
1: Well, besides one reason I'd rather not even mention, I'm not speaking to Lillian.
4: That's all right. I'd be glad to call her.
1: But Agnes, that'll make 13.
2: Henry!
1: Yes, Mary. Just a second, Agnes.
2: Homer's here.
1: Well, tell him to come here quick. Agnes. Agnes! Oh, gee whiz.
5: Hey, Henry, I was just over to the bakery and ordered 4 dozen donuts.
1: Homer, why couldn't we throw the party at your house?
6: Why?
1: Well... Your house is a lot nearer the center of town, Homer, and your heating system's a lot better than ours.
5: Now, listen, Henry, don't you remember the last party we threw at my house?
1: Well, Homer, that was just due to an unfortunate series of circumstances.
5: Even so, my father hasn't gotten over it yet.
1: But, Homer, let me tell you. We're giving a party Saturday night, and it doesn't want to be at your house, and it doesn't want to be at mine.

0: not look at it this way.
1: I'm sorry, dear.
2: Alice, have you seen that piece of paper I had?
1: What was it, Sam?
2: It was a list of the members of the Rotary Club.
0: Father, do you have any ideas as to how we could manage it?
2: Henry, I haven't time to talk about anything. Now I've got to go find that list.
3: But, Mr. Aldrich...
1: Henry, I'm sorry, but you may not have your party here. Please go answer the telephone.
0: Yes, Mother.
3: Henry, what are we going to do?
0: I don't know, Homer. Why do you keep asking me?
3: Because I ordered the donuts in my name.
0: Hello?
4: Hello, Henry. This is Kathleen.
0: Oh, hello.
4: I just wanted to tell you the good news.
0: What?
4: Well, I don't suppose I should tell you, but I got a new evening dress for your party.
0: You did? An evening... but, Kathleen, it's going to be informal.
4: Oh, no. Agnes phoned all of us and said it had been changed. We're to wear long dresses.
0: Agnes did?
4: Yes, Henry, and I just wanted to tell you I'm looking forward to coming. Goodbye.
0: But Kathleen! Kathleen!
3: What's the matter, Henry?
0: Agnes is having them all dress up. Who gave her any authority like that?
3: You know, Henry, what we've got to do?
0: What?
3: Something about the number 13. Either we've got to get rid of one of our guests, or you or I have got to drop out.
0: Now, listen, Homer, you're not going to leave me flat.
3: Well, I was just making a generous offer, Henry. I know. Why not call Agnes and see whether she'd have any suggestions?
0: In what way?
3: Well, as long as she's showing so much interest, she might be very glad to have our party at her house.
0: Now, listen, Homer, we're not going to get Agnes any more mixed up in this than she is.
3: Henry, didn't you ever taste the lemon meringue pie her mother makes?
0: Yes.
3: And there you are. Let me call her.
0: But, Homer...
3: Hello?
5: Number, please.
3: Elm 9717.
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0: Homer, how do you know her mother will make any pie?
3: Henry, why worry about that detail when you don't even have a roof over your party?
4: Hello?
3: Hello, is this Agnes?
4: Yes, Homer, and I'm glad you called.
3: You are?
4: Yes, I want you to go right over to Andy Morton's and get all of his records.
3: What for?
4: For the party Saturday night at Henry's.
3: At Henry's?
4: Yes, aren't you taking me?
3: Well... as a matter of fact, Agnes, that's what I really called you up about. Supposing it's raining real hard that night.
4: What about it?
3: Well, you wouldn't want to go out in it, would you? I mean, if it was practically the worst storm we've had all season.
4: What made you think of that?
3: You can't tell, Agnes. Suppose it even turned to sleet and froze right on you.
4: Oh, my, I would go out if it did that.
3: Well, I'm glad you'd be sensible, because I've got a wonderful solution. We're all coming over to your house.
4: What's that?
0: Ask her about the pie, Homer.
4: Homer, the invitation said the party was to be at the Aldrich's.
3: But, Agnes, why not look at it this way?
4: Now, listen, Homer Brown.
3: I wonder why she doesn't come to the door.
0: You know, Homer, something tells me we're going to be sorry we're having the party at Agnes's house.
3: Henry, we'll have a wonderful time, and it was very nice of Agnes.
0: But why do we have to come over a day early?
3: Because she said we had to come and make the plans.
0: Sure, that's what I mean. Homer, we know what the inside of our house looks like.
6: Hello.
3: Hi, Agnes.
0: Hello.
6: Come on in. My goodness, I'm so excited.
0: Yeah?
6: First of all, I've got a lot of ideas about things for us to eat.
0: Oh, Agnes, so far as the refreshments are concerned, Homer and I have taken care of everything but the lemon meringue pie.
6: But, Henry, what are you having?
3: Ginger ale and donuts.
6: Donuts?
3: Sure. We just ordered 4 dozen.
6: 4 dozen?
0: Sure.
6: But, my goodness, 4 dozen?
0: Well, Agnes, that isn't so many. As a matter of fact, I was just thinking we ought to double the order.
3: Sure.
6: But, boys, I don't like donuts.
0: But I do.
6: All right. My goodness, why worry over a little thing like donuts? Naturally, we can decide...

0: push yourself.
1: Keep her going.
0: Push!
1: Now, wait a second, Henry.
2: Well, that's what I say. Homer, after we get this taken care of, how about our moving that picture that's on the wall?
1: Well, what's the matter with it? That's Agnes's father.
2: It is?
1: Sure. Come on and push.
0: Push yourself.
2: Gee whiz.
3: Boys, may I ask just what you think you're doing?
2: Wait. Hello, Mrs. Lawson.
3: Henry Aldrich, I'd like to ask you again what you're doing.
2: Wait, we're just...
1: getting ready for the party.
3: What party?
2: Ours. Here. Hadn't you heard?
1: And we want you to know, Mrs. Lawson, we're very grateful.
3: Boys, will you both please leave this house?
2: Yes, ma'am. Well, gee whiz.
3: And I have a good notion to call both your parents.
2: Oh, you don't have to bother about anything like that. We're going right away, Mrs. Lawson.
4: Kathleen, tell me once more. When you called Henry, just what did he say?
5: Agnes, he said he had no desire whatever to discuss the matter.
4: And he said that I tried to boss their whole party?
5: Yes, Agnes, that's exactly what he said.
4: But I don't see why he should blame me, Kathleen, for something my mother did.
5: And I stuck up for you. I told him you didn't mean to be bossing.
4: My goodness, I was never so embarrassed in my life. I'll never be able to face Homer again.
5: I know, but I don't know why Henry should be so mad at me.
4: At least, Kathleen, I did one thing. The minute I realized my mother wouldn't bake anything for them, I called the bakery and doubled their order for donuts.
5: Really?
4: And Kathleen, as a matter of fact, I have an idea.
5: What is it?
4: First, where's your telephone? My goodness, when I get through, Henry and Homer will come around on bended knees and apologize.
1: Doesn't she answer?
6: I'm ringing your number.
2: Homer, when you went back to get your hat, what did Mrs. Lawson say?
1: She didn't say anything. She wouldn't even let me in.
2: Well, I can tell you one thing. I'm never going to darken the Lawson door again.
1: And I hope you don't think I'm going to.
6: I'm ringing your number.
2: Thank you.
7: Henry, when you see your mother, tell her I found the list.
2: The what, Father?
7: The list of members of the Rotary Club I was looking for.
6: Hello?
2: Oh, Aunt Harriet. This is Henry.
6: Hello, Henry. What is it you want? I've got to get back to the kitchen.
2: Aunt Harriet, how would you like to... Have you got a full day Saturday?
6: No, not especially. Did your mother want me to come over for dinner?
2: Well, if I could arrange it, could you?
6: Well, what did you call me for?
2: Why, I wanted to know whether I could borrow something.
6: What?
2: Your house.
6: What's that?
2: Well, Aunt Harriet, I have to give a party that evening, see? And gee, if I could arrange it so you wouldn't have to be there, Aunt Harriet, would you be interested?
6: Why, I might.
2: You might?
1: Oh, boy.
6: I'll let you have the party at my house, Henry, provided you don't invite that awful Homer Brown.
2: Who?

0: Yes.
1: Well, this is Agnes Lawson. Do the ladies in your church serve supper sometimes?
0: Oh, my, yes. We have beautiful equipment downstairs, right off the Sunday school room.
1: Well, could you serve a little Valentine supper tomorrow night?
0: Well, I guess we could.
2: Hey, Miss Henry and Homer haven't any money.
1: Kathleen, just a minute, Mrs. Tompkins. Kathleen, the food they serve wherever they have it is going to cost something, isn't it?
2: Yes.
1: Then why not let it go toward the church and make it worthwhile?
2: Oh, all right.
1: Hello, Mrs. Tompkins.
0: Hello.
1: Do you suppose you could serve something that wouldn't cost hardly anything?
0: Oh, I guess we could. Something as simple as a bowl of soup and maybe sandwiches and a rice pudding.
1: Yes.
0: Well, we're awfully anxious to raise some money for the new organ, and I'm sure the ladies will be more than glad to.
3: Hello?
0: Hello. Is this Miss Harriet Breyer?
3: Yes.
0: Harriet, this is Mrs. Tompkins.
3: Oh, yes. Hello.
0: Say, I've got some good news about the organ.
3: The organ?
0: Yes, the one we're raising money for at the church.
3: Oh.
0: A young lady just phoned and wanted to know whether we could have a little dinner for her, a little party tomorrow night.
3: Good. How many are you going to serve?
0: Well, I told her it wouldn't be worth our while unless we had at least 40.
3: Good.
0: And she said she'd see to it there were at least that many, and she might be able to round up 50.
3: Well, I'm awfully glad to hear that. That organ we have now bothers me every Sunday.
0: Aunt Harriet, do you suppose you could be one of the ladies that helps serve?
3: Tomorrow night?
0: Yes.
3: Oh, I would. I'd be glad to, only I just this minute got through inviting some people over here for a party tomorrow night.
0: Oh?
3: Yes, I'm going to give a little surprise party.

0: party for my nephew, Henry. I know he wants one.
1: Oh.
0: And I'm asking in quite a few. Mrs. Carville said she could come if it wasn't too slippery for her bad leg.
1: Really?
0: And another person I'm going to ask is old Mr. Perkins. Oh. Henry will like him. He's a lot of fun at a party.
1: Good.
0: And Miss Fredericks, she hasn't been out all winter.
1: Good.
0: I'm just sorry that you can't be there yourself.

0: Well, I'm afraid Aunt Harriet and Henry have rather different ideas about who's welcome at a teenage boy's party. But something they probably would agree about is what makes the most welcome hot drink at mealtimes. The answer is Postum, of course. Millions of Americans will tell you that. In fact, it's because Postum is so popular, it's because every day more and more people are insisting on Postum that there's a temporary shortage. We just can't keep pace with the fast-growing demand, even though we're making more Postum today than ever before in our history. So if you can't always immediately get Postum when you ask for it at your grocer's, don't be discouraged. Don't think your grocer isn't going to get any more Postum. He will. And as soon as he does get Postum, you'll get it too. So be sure to ask for it again. Now getting back to the troubles of Henry Aldrich. Henry and Homer are trying to find a place to hold their party Saturday night. Meanwhile, unknown to them, Agnes Lawson has arranged for them to hold it at the Methodist Church. And Aunt Harriet, also unknown to them, has decided to let them hold it at her house. The scene opens in the Aldrich living room.
1: Henry, will you please answer that phone?
2: Why?
1: Yes, please.
2: Homer, would you mind answering it and just tell whoever it is I'm not here?
3: Henry, I'm not going to be your personal goat.
2: But Homer, suppose it's Agnes trying to get us again.
3: Just tell her again we're not speaking to her.
2: Well, okay. And if it's somebody wanting to know where we're going to have the party, I'll tell them it's slightly up in the air. Hello?
4: Hello, is Mr. Aldrich there?
2: Mr. Aldrich? Why, no, he isn't.
4: Oh, well, when he comes in, could you please tell him that the Mansion House phoned?
2: The Mansion House? The Mansion House Hotel?
4: Yes, I wanted to submit an estimate for his party Saturday night.
2: A party?
4: Yes, I received word that he's planning a party for Saturday night, and I wanted to give him the figures for a private dining room.
2: Well, gee whiz, I'm planning a party, but...
4: Oh, are you Mr. Aldrich?
2: Yes, sir, only...
4: Oh, you're the gentleman.
2: Yes, sir.
4: Well, I figured out an estimate for you.
2: I know, but we can't afford anything that's going to cost as much as... Well, we just couldn't afford it, that's all.
4: Well, this isn't going to cost so much.
2: It isn't?
4: No, not at all.
2: How much is it?
4: Well, first, I'll have to know a little more. Would you want a fruit cup or tomato juice to begin with?
2: What's that?
4: I said, do you want a fruit cup or tomato juice?
2: Why, Homer, which do you want, a fruit cup or tomato juice?
3: Now?
2: Hurry up, we're going to get a party. At the Mansion House Hotel.
3: Oh, could we have grape juice?
2: Hello, could we have grape juice?
4: Yes, yes, you can have anything you want.
2: We can? Homer, have anything you want.
3: Gee whiz.
2: Hurry up and decide, what do you want?
3: Oh, take fruit cup.
2: Hello? Oh, we'll take fruit cup.
3: No, now, wait a minute, Henry. Wait a minute.
2: What's the matter?
3: Make it... Okay, fruit cup.
2: Hello? Fruit cup's okay.
4: Yes, Mr. Aldrich. Now, would you want chicken patties with peas or lamb chops with limas?
2: Well, that sounds all right.
4: Which will it be?
2: What?
4: Chicken patties with peas or lamb chops with limas?
2: Homer, how would you like some lamb chops?
3: All right, with lots of mashed potatoes.
2: Hello? Could we have lamb chops with mashed potatoes?
4: Oh, yes, of course, Mr. Aldrich. Lamb chops with mashed potatoes.
2: Lots of them.
4: And how about limas?
2: No, who wants limas? Gee whiz.
4: Well, now about the dessert. What would you like?
2: Well, what have you got?
4: Well, we can give you almost any kind of pie, ice cream, French pastry, stewed fruit.
2: Stewed fruit?
3: Listen, Henry, I'm not going to eat any stewed fruit at my own party.
2: Hold the line a second. Homer, we can have any dessert we want.
3: Anything?
2: Sure. I've got an idea. Hello?
4: Yes?
2: Could we have pumpkin pie a la mode?
3: That's the old fight, Henry.
4: Well, I guess you could. You'd like it served in separate dishes?
2: No, just dump the whole works together.
3: Ask him about chocolate sauce.
2: Oh, yes. Would there be an extra charge?
4: For what?
2: Chocolate sauce.
4: Chocolate sauce?
2: Yes.
4: Are you sure you should have chocolate sauce?
2: Oh, sure.
4: Well, there might be a small charge.
2: Well, how much will the whole thing, including it all, come to?
4: Well, just exactly how many are you having?
2: Why, 14 with Gertie Parker.
4: What's that? Well, I understood it was 200.
2: 200?
4: I don't know where I got the idea, but that was the message that was left here for me.
2: 200?
3: 200 what, Henry?
4: Mr. Aldrich, I'm afraid that for 14, we'd have to charge you at least $1.50 apiece.
2: How much?
3: Now what's happened?
2: Well, the only thing is... Well, gee whiz.
4: You can't afford it?
2: Oh, it isn't that we can't afford it. It's just that even when I rhyme a beans?
4: Well, naturally, I thought you wanted something rather nice.
2: Oh, we do, and I appreciate your offer, only suppose I think it over.
4: And you'll call me back?
2: Yes, I may, but if you don't hear from me, don't worry.
4: Well, thank you, Mr. Aldrich. Goodbye.
2: And thank you.
5: Mother, we can't have a lot of fly-by-night young people who don't take anything seriously dancing around us while our sorority's having a meeting here. My goodness, we have a deficit in the treasury as it is.
6: But, dear, I'm sure they wouldn't pay any attention to your deficit.
5: But that isn't the point. Our president gets nervous with even just us there.
6: Mary, I was simply wondering whether there isn't some way we can help your brother.
7: Alice!
5: Yes, Sam, are you home?
7: Yes, hello. Hello, Mary.
5: Hello, Father.
7: What's the matter with you?
5: Nothing.
6: Her sorority has a deficit.
7: Yeah. Any phone calls for me?
6: Not that I know of, dear.
7: No? Didn't the Mansion House phone?
6: No, Sam.
7: No?
6: Now, Sam, you don't have to start putting in phone calls the minute you get home.
7: But, Alice, I left word for them to let me know whether they could take care of our Rotary Club banquet Saturday night. And we're expecting 200 guests. Hello?
8: Number, please.
7: I want, Elm 224.
8: Elm 224?
7: If you please.
6: Sam, do you have any ideas as to where Henry could give his party?
7: Why not right here?
6: Father.
5: Not Sam.
4: Hello?
7: Hello, is this the Mansion House?
4: Yes.
7: Well, this is Mr. Aldrich.
4: Oh, yes, yes, Mr. Aldrich. I was wondering whether you'd call me.
7: Did I say I'd call you?
4: Well, I understood you would.
7: Oh, I'm sorry. I thought it was the other way around.
4: Have you finally decided to go ahead with your party?
7: Oh, yes, definitely. The question is, can you take care of us?
4: I don't know why not. There's nothing complicated about it.
7: Good. Then I don't have anything to worry about.
4: No, not a thing. You just leave it to us. And on second thought, Mr. Aldrich, there won't be any extra charge for the chocolate sauce.
7: For the what?
4: For the chocolate sauce.
7: Oh, there won't? Well, that's fine, that's fine.
4: Goodbye.
7: Goodbye. Alice!
5: Yes, sir.
7: I've got everything all fixed. And what do you think? They're throwing in the chocolate sauce.
6: For what?
7: I don't know, but it's very nice of them to give it to us.
6: Well, isn't that fine?
7: Yes, sir. I've been hoping we'd be able to have our banquet at the Mansion House. And you know, Alice, I didn't tell you before, but this year it's going to be a bit more important than usual.
6: In what way?
7: Well, I've heard a rumor that they're going to nominate me for president.
6: Really? Well, dear, you deserve it.
7: Yeah?
6: No wonder you want everything to be especially nice.
2: Everything especially nice about what, Mother?
7: Henry, I'm glad you came into the room. Kathleen and Agnes stopped me on the street and said they've been trying to get you for 2 days.
3: They did. They did, Mr. Aldrich. Did they seem apologetic?
7: They said there wasn't anything for you to worry about, and they'd be seeing you at the Methodist Church tomorrow night.
2: At the Methodist Church? What for?
3: I wonder what's going on over there.
7: I don't know anything more about it than what I've just told you.
2: Well, the nerve of them.
3: That's what I say.
2: You know what they're trying to do, Homer? Come to us on bended knees.
3: In the Methodist Church?
2: We'll show them. We're going to give the best party tonight that this town ever saw.
6: Where?
2: Mother, that's the least of our worries. Something will open up. It always does. And, Homer, do you know what I'm going to the phone and do?
3: What?
2: Double our order of donuts. Homer, how does my necktie look?
3: Wait until we get up here into this lamppost, Henry, and I'll take a look at it.
2: Well, let's turn here, though. My Aunt Harriet lives up the street.
3: Okay. Your tie looks fine.
2: You know, it was very nice of my Aunt Harriet to call me up and say we could have the party at her house.
3: That's what I was thinking.
2: Did I tell you what else she said?
3: What?
2: She said she had sort of a surprise for us.
3: She did?
2: Sure. You know what that means. She's probably going out and let us have the whole house to ourselves.
3: She is? Oh, boy. Oh, boy.
2: That's what I was thinking.
3: Say, I wonder what's going on across the street at the Methodist Church.
2: I'm not interested.
3: As a matter of fact, I'm not either. Hey, Henry, look up the street.
2: Where? Well, gee, what's that all about?
3: There's something going on over at the Mansion House Hotel.
2: Boy, they're all dressed up. There must be a lot of parties going on tonight.
3: But, Henry, there are a couple of hundred people out there on the sidewalk. They're all trying to get in.
2: Maybe they're all getting put out.
3: Oh, look, there's my father.
2: Oh, yeah? And there's mine.
3: Where?
2: Don't you see him with all those men talking to him with his back against the wall?
3: Oh, sure.
9: Oh, there you are, Homer Brown.
3: Gee whiz, Agnes, where did you come from?
9: We just came from the Methodist Church. That's where we came from.
2: Hello, Kathleen.
9: Henry Aldrich, do you realize everybody's waiting for you?
2: Where?
9: At the church, at the church.
3: You're not interested.
9: You're not interested in your own party?
2: In what party?
3: Now, listen, Agnes, have you been arranging more things?
9: And just what, Homer Brown, do you mean by that insinuation?
2: Now, wait a minute, Agnes, wait a minute.

0: And before I sit down, ladies and gentlemen, I would like to extend the thanks and gratitude of the Rotary Club to several groups and, shall I say, individuals. First, I think we should thank Sam Aldrich for the very clever and original way in which he arranged this evening for us. I needn't tell you that for a few minutes when we first went over to the Mansion House, it looked as though Sam had slipped up and arranged a table seating 16 to take care of 200 guests. But it was done, of course, simply to teach us a lesson that we mustn't expect sumptuous banquets in these days of war. In fact, this very delicious dinner consisting of pea soup and peanut butter sandwiches and, shall I say, rice pudding and, let's not forget the donuts, was just what we needed to bring us back to Earth. While the 15 soldiers who were to be our guests are eating at the Mansion House and will join us later. Oh, incidentally, I understand Sam arranged their dinner to end up with a triple-headed dessert. And besides that, Sam Aldrich has asked me to say that we're going to put all the money that we've saved on tonight's dinner into war bonds. What's more, the treasurer of this church has just handed me a report to the effect that their organ has gone over the top. And I would like to extend our thanks to the good ladies of this church who dropped everything in order to make our banquet the success that it's been. I understand one lady in particular who had planned a Valentine party at her house for her nephew or someone, at the last minute commandeered all her adult guests and brought them down here to help serve, leaving the youngsters to shift for themselves as best they can. And now, ladies and gentlemen, may I introduce our genial chairman and next president, Sam Aldrich.
1: Ladies and gentlemen, frankly, I don't know what to say.

party seemed to straighten out nicely for everyone, didn't they? But if you think Mr. Ulrich's troubles are over, just you stay tuned in to find out what happened the next morning. And now let me remind you that Postum, for years the favorite mealtime drink in millions of American homes, is made for your convenience in two forms. Instant Postum, which you make instantly in the cup, and Postum cereal, which you make in pot, percolator, or drip maker. Both forms make the same delicious, distinctive drink. So no matter which form of Postum you choose, you'll enjoy a mealtime cup that's a real treat.

0: Good breakfast, Alice.
1: Thank you, Sam.
2: Father, will you have another donut?
0: No, thank you.
2: Go ahead, have one.
0: Henry, I have already had three.
2: Oh. You know, Mother, I think that was a very good idea you had about lunch.
1: What idea was that?
2: To make a little custard to pour over the donuts.
0: Incidentally, Alice, I won't be here for dinner.
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4: 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Here's an episode of Gunsmoke, which originally aired Saturday, August 23rd, 1952, 74 years ago today. Its title, Shakespeare.
5: Around Dodge City and in the territory on West, there's just one way to handle the killers and the spoilers, and that's with a U.S. Marshal and the smell of gun smoke.

Gunsmoke, starring William Conrad. The story of the violence that moved west with young America. The story of a man who moved with it. Matt Dillon, United States Marshal.

0: It was the dust. The heat was bad enough in Dodge City, but out on the plain, it was the dust. The sun was a burning red-brown chip in the sky, and the sweat on a man never had a chance to drop. It was blotted and dried with dust. Doc, Chester, and I had ridden to old man Gore's place 10 miles out. He'd had some trouble with one of the hands. Fella had gone loco with liquor and had been shooting up the cattle. We found him, stripped naked nearby on his haunches, crying, drunk over a parched water hole. Doc had got him to bed and fixed him up some. And now we were heading back for Dodge.
1: Darn horse. Seems he's just bound to stomp all the dust in Kansas in my eyes.
2: Maybe the marshal'll buy you a camel, Chester.
1: This keeps up, we'll all buy camels. I remember the time back in Waco when I was just
3: Doc,
1: a small...
3: Chester,
1: boy.
3: You see something ahead on the side of the trail there?
2: Yeah, maybe.
1: It looks like some poor calf strayed off and dropped.
3: I don't think so. Yeah, it looks like a man. Come on. Chester, get the water bag.
4: Yes, sir.
2: Yeah. Let me have a look, Marshal.
3: Yeah.
2: See. Heat.
3: Is he all right?
2: Well, it depends on how long he's been lying here.
4: Here you are, Mr. Dillon. Yeah.
2: Huh. Open up his shirt, Marshal. Chester, get some of that water on his wrist.
4: All right.
3: He looks like an Easterner, huh?
2: Sure not dressed for this country. Oh, well, that's better. That's better. Try to get a few drops in him.
4: All right,
2: now. Not too much, Chester.
3: Not in his nose, Chester. His mouth.
1: Well, my gracious, I'm sorry, Mr. Dillon, but he moved his head. It's not so easy to... Hey, look, he's awake.
3: You're all right, mister. Just take it easy for a bit now.
5: Oh, that this too solid flesh would melt. Oh, and resolve itself into a dew.
1: What did he say?
2: Oh, it's out of his head, Chester.
5: For this relief, much thanks.
3: Forget it. Chester, get her on the other side and shade him from the sun.
1: Yes, sir.
5: The sun. I begin to be aweary of the sun.
3: I don't blame you. What happened?
5: My wagon shed a wheel, I fear, along the high road. I know not where I am.
3: You're about 4 miles out of Dodge City. Kansas.
5: Kansas. I would give all my fame for a pot of ale and safety.
2: You better get him to town quick. He's in a bad way. He's delirious.
3: You think you can make it on a horse? We'll take you into... We'll take him into Dodge. And he passed out again. We tied him across Doc's horse. Doc and I doubled up, and Chester rode behind. The stranger was a tall, skinny man with a face like a friendly mule. Big hands and thin wrists stretched out from his sleeves. He had no papers on him, nothing. And until he woke up, we wouldn't even know his name. Doc settled him down in the back of his place, and he was still asleep when Chester and I rode out to where we figured he'd left his wagon. Wasn't hard to see when we found it.
1: What color wagon would you call that, Mr. Dillon?
3: Puce, Chester. Puce.
1: I guess so. Seems to be some writing on the side there.
3: Yeah. Irving Henry, Thespian Supreme Disciple of the Immortal Bard.
1: I should have known he was a religious man.
3: He's an actor, Chester, the immortal bard. Shakespeare, William Shakespeare, wrote plays, poems.
1: You think he let the horses go, Mr. Dillon?
3: Well, I was wondering that. Seems to me he'd have ridden for help instead of trying to walk.
1: Horses couldn't have got out of the harness themselves.
3: Let's take a look at the wheel.
1: Huh? I wish we could wait till the sun goes down. It's going to be awful hot work, Mr. Dillon.
3: It's not too bad. The pin fell out. Must be another in the box at the back. Take a look, will you, Chester?
6: Yes, sir.
3: I'll prop the wheel up here. Now.
7: Mr. Dillon?
3: Yeah, can't you find it?
7: Will you come here a minute?
3: What's the matter?
1: Take a look in there.
3: It took a second or two to get used to the darkness inside the wagon. And then I saw the hand sticking out from behind a trunk. You didn't have to be the doc to know that it was a dead hand. The body was of a man about 40. He was dirty. And in a greasy, torn waistcoat, I found a pocketbook with his name, Sam Matchett. And that was all. Below his left shoulder and his back was a patch of dried blood. And in the middle, a bullet hole. We got the wagon wheel on, hitched up our horses, and drove into Dodge. Doc?
8: Oh, that you, Marshal?
3: Yeah.
8: Yeah, I'll be right out.
3: All right.
8: Get that fella's wagon fixed up?
3: Yeah, I brought it in. Is he awake?
8: Oh, I haven't looked in the last half hour. I was making coffee. You want some?
3: No, thanks.
8: Oh, it's a funny thing about coffee when it's hot weather like this. Drink it scalded and it makes you feel cooler outside.
3: Look, Doc, I got to see that fellow. I want to ask him a couple of questions.
8: Oh, that's so?
3: I found a dead man in the back of his wagon.
8: You don't say?
3: You better take a look. Chester's bringing him in the side.
8: Oh, sure. You want to go on back?
3: Yeah, thanks, Doc. Mr. Henry? Mr. Henry, wake up.
9: Yes, what? Oh.
3: Your name, Irving Henry?
9: Oh, Irving Henry. What is this place?
3: Now, you got to listen to me for a minute. We found your wagon.
9: Ah?
3: Did you let the horses go before you sat on your own?
9: Of course. I could not let them remain to die.
3: Well, how come you didn't take one to ride?
9: I have a loathing of horses. I cannot bear one under my body. There is a carafe of water beside the bed. Would you be good enough, Mr.
3: Dillon, Matt Dillon. I'm the marshal here in Dodge City. Here you are.
9: My thanks.
3: Now, what were you doing with a dead man in your wagon, Mr. Henry?
9: A dead man?
3: A dead man shot in the back, lying in your wagon.
9: This is very midsummer madness.
3: I won't argue about that, but I'll thank you to answer my question.
9: But it is impossible. It isn't true.
3: I say it is.
9: You lie in your throat if you say that I'm any other than an honest man.
3: Look, mister, I didn't say you weren't honest. You're an actor. And you got a fine way of saying things, but murder's murder. I don't care how you say it. Now, I'm asking questions, and I want straight answers.
9: Your pardon, sir. What you tell me... In truth, if it were played upon a stage, I would condemn it as an improbable fiction. I swear to you, I know nothing of a body.
3: Did you come through Hayes City?
9: Yes.
3: Do you know a man there called Sam Matchett?
9: No.
3: You had no trouble in Hayes City?
9: No.
3: What are you doing in these parts, Mr. Henry?
9: I am touring the provinces. An actor... eating the bitter bread of banishment. And my talents are not taken for their worth in the East, and therefore I bring the immortal bard to the hinterlands. And now, sir, that the interview is ended, pray give me leave to depart.
3: I'm sorry, I can't do that. You'll have to stay until we get this thing cleared up.
1: Mr. Dillon, Doc would like to see you.
3: All right, Chester. Stay here with Mr. Henry, will you?
1: Well, sure, Mr. Dillon, sure. How are you feeling by now, Mr. Henry? Would you like some more water?
10: These evil manners live in glass.
3: Doc?
8: Right here,
3: Marshal. What'd you find?
8: Well, there's one thing. This man didn't die right away. I mean, not right when he was shot.
3: Is that so?
8: No. More likely bled to death. Inside.
3: You think he might have been able to climb up in the wagon after he was shot?
8: He might. There's another thing.
3: Yeah?
8: You see the way he's dressed? Now, you take a look at that. What?
6: Dillon! Help!
3: Come on, Doc. Chester.
8: What's the matter with him?
3: Chester.
6: My gun when I was pouring him some water, Mr. Dillon.
8: He must have gone through the window, Marshal.
6: I tried to get it back. It went off.
3: Take care of Chester, Doc. I'm going after him.

We will return for the second act of Gunsmoke in just a moment. But first, do you know how old the school building in your community is? If it's over 25 years old, the chances are that it's woefully inadequate to the present demands on it. Certainly, thousands of schools all over America are unable to meet the needs of a greatly increased enrollment. And all our school children will suffer unless all of us work actively to improve conditions. Join with the groups in your community working for better school conditions. Remember, better schools build a stronger America. Now, the second act of Gunsmoke.

When I went out of there, I didn't know how badly Chester was hurt. There was a lot of blood on his head and over his face. It was nearly dark outside, and the street was empty. It was supper time. I could see the women through the windows getting food ready. The kids were inside, too. Sure looked peaceful. But with Henry out with a gun, well, that wasn't a good thing to have running around loose in Dodge.

0: Dillon.
1: Did you see a man run down the street, Miss Fletcher?
0: Why, no.
1: Well, you better get inside and lock your door. Don't come out again. There's a killer loose. I walked the length of the street, listening, waiting. And when I got to the end, there was nothing. He hadn't taken a horse, I'd have heard that. And in a way, I was sorry, because if he'd tried to hide and dodge, there'd be no way to get out of shooting that wouldn't get women and kids hurt. A breeze came up and swirls of dust flew around, and then settled as the air became still and hot again. I went back to Doc's place.
2: Oh, did you find him, Marshal?
1: No. How's Chester?
3: Oh, I'm fine, Mr. Dillon. Just creased my head. More mess than hurt.
1: Oh, good, Chester. Look, you want to go home or you want to work?
3: I want to work.
1: All right. Go down to the office, get yourself another gun, and round up some men, many as you can. As long as Henry stays in town, we're in trouble. Now, keep your eyes open. Meet me back here.
3: Yes, sir, Mr. Dillon.
1: Take my gun with you, and if you see him, watch out. All right, now get going.
3: Yes, sir.
1: Now, Doc, I'm going to have to make you a deputy, too.
4: Well, maybe instead of digging out bullets, I'll be putting some in.
1: It's not funny, Doc. Now, come on. All right, we'll start here. I'll take this side, you take the other. Get the men to go through their houses and tell them to look for their horses. Tell them what's happening. By 10 o'clock that night, as far as we could tell, Henry hadn't left town. There were plenty of places for him to hide, though. We had 50 men out searching. Chester and I were working along back of the express office. There were a couple of houses there we hadn't covered.
3: You wouldn't think a man like that would be a killer, now would you, Mr. Dillon?
1: I never saw a man yet couldn't be, Chester. Depends on your reasons for killing, I guess. Now let's take a look behind these boxes. Huh?

0: You think he could have got this far?
1: Yeah, he might. A lot of back streets to sneak around in the dark. That's Miss Cullen's place, sir, isn't it?
0: Yes, sir. Looks like she's still awake. Light burning back there.
1: Yeah,

0: seem a bit cooler to you tonight, Mr. Dillon?
1: Yeah, a bit. Oh, evening, Miss Cullen. I'm sorry to get you up, but we're looking for a man, a stranger around. He's tall, thin. You seen anyone about tonight?
2: No. No, I haven't.
1: Huh? How's the kids?
2: Oh, they're fine. Thank you, Mr. Dillon. Fine.
1: Uh-huh. Well, you keep the place locked tight, Miss Cullen. Don't let anybody in tonight unless you know who it is.
2: All right. Good night, Mr. Dillon.
1: Good night, ma'am.
0: Well, now, that's strange. She didn't even say hello to me. And I know her better than you do, Mr. Dillon.
1: Chester, round up the others. Get them over here.
0: I don't know why she...
1: He's in there with her. I think he's got the kids in the sleeping room.
0: Oh.
1: Sent her out to get rid of us. Now, I'm going to try and get in. Don't do anything when you come back. Just put the men around the house.
0: Yes, sir.
1: I'd seen Miss Cullen make a move with her head. And her eyes said the rest. When I told her to lock up, I shook my head, and I hoped she understood. I wanted that front door to stay open.

0: I'm keeping a promise as soon as I can.
1: He was in there, all right. I could hear him.
0: Excuse me. Mine honor
1: is I wanted him alive.
0: Both growing.
1: But I wasn't going to risk hurt to Miss Cullen or the kids getting him.
2: Please. I did what you asked. Don't hurt the children, please.
0: They will never know this night. And in the morning, when they're awake. What's that? You said you locked the door after you.
2: No, don't.
0: I shall keep the pistol turned to the girl's head, madam. Someone is here. They tried to take me. Who is it? Who?
2: Mr. Dillon, go away. Please. He'll kill us.
0: You lied. You lied. Oh, tiger's heart wrapped in a woman's hide. Listen to me, Marshal Dillon. Throw your pistol in here and then come in with your hands before you. I have no stomach for child killing, but I will not hesitate to do so.
1: Now give me the gun, Henry.
0: No.
1: You won't be able to get out of this.
0: I must. There is living to be done.
1: You know, that fancy talk isn't going to help either. Now, why don't you climb down? What happened to Matchett?
0: Nothing happened to Match.
1: Why'd you kill him?
0: I didn't.
1: In 5 minutes or less, there'll be 50 men or more around here. Now, what are you going to do?
0: I don't know.
1: If you didn't kill Matchett, you'll get a chance. I'll see to that. There's no use going on this way. Give me the gun.
0: I cannot. It is my prop of salvation.
1: No gun is salvation to anybody. Put it down.
0: You must tell the men to go away, Marshal Dillon. I'll have to take one of these children with me for my protection.
2: No!
0: Shed a tear for me, madam. I have the greater need.
1: You do a lot of talking, mister. I'd like to see you turn the gun away from that kid's head. That'd take more than talk, wouldn't it, though?
0: I have no skill with such a weapon. Why should I match with you? I want to live.
1: You're going about it the wrong way.
0: The smallest worm will turn being trod upon.
1: Meaning?
0: You gave me no choice when you brought me here. Would have been better to have left me lying in the dust. You don't understand. You don't know.
1: Well, why don't you tell me?
0: What good would it do?
1: That depends.
0: My life has been the theater. As a boy, I was a student of Shakespeare. You would look at me. Who would accept this face for Hamlet? This ill-shaped body for Romeo? His speech has become my speech, but the fools only look. They cannot listen for laughing.
1: There have been ugly men before you. It hasn't been cause for murder. Why'd you kill Matchett?
0: In New York, there was a man. A gross, stupid man who fancied himself an interpreter of the bard. He took me, as his apprentice. And together we set out for the tour. I would play only the voices. Never Richard. Never Henry. Never Leah. Only the voices. Whilst he, stumbling, drunken, he muddled and tore to a tatter the words that I should have spoken.
1: You killed a man because you wanted to play a hero?
0: How easily murder is discovered.
1: Yeah, sometimes, I guess.
0: It was yesterday. We were leaving Hayes City. We'd played there for 2 days, and it made me a laughing stock. It was night, and he became drunk and threatened to leave me in the next town. I made him stop the wagon, and taking up a pistol, I shot him. He did not die at first. And when I saw what I had done, I wanted him to live. And I put him into the wagon, and I drove on, hoping to find a doctor. Then, as the night passed, I saw that he had died. And I was afraid.
1: The wagon broke down?
0: Yes. I put my purse into his clothes and took his name for mine. How I've hated the name of Sam Matchett. But you wouldn't understand.
1: I wouldn't. Well, what now?
0: I want to live. I want my chance.
1: You've done a murder. I can't let you go. You know that. Don't make it harder.
2: I lost my husband 2 years ago. I know what it is to be alone. You've been alone, haven't you? I'm sorry. But you killed someone.
0: We may pity, though not pardon, dear. I'm going now, Marshal.
1: If you walk out of there with your gun, you're a dead man.
0: Death's a great disguiser. I must have my chance.
1: Don't do it, Matchett. There'll be killing.
0: Madam, forgive me. I would not have harmed your children.
1: Matchett, put down your gun.
0: Let me go my way. Please.
1: There are a lot of men waiting for you out there, Matchett. You know what'll happen if you open the door. Don't do it, Matchett.

0: Richards.
1: To sleep. 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

Match it. 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And maybe he wanted to, because he fired first, a single shot. We buried him in back of the church, and I found some words in a book to put on his grave. He that dies pays all debts.

Gunsmoke, under the direction of Norman MacDonald, stars William Conrad as Matt Dillon, U.S. Marshal. Tonight's story was specially written for Gunsmoke by Anthony Ellis, with music composed and conducted by Rex Corey. Hans Conried was featured as Henry, with Mary Lansing as Mrs. Cullen. Parley Bear is Chester and Howard McNear is Doc. Join us again next week as Matt Dillon, U.S. Marshal, fights to bring law and order out of the wild violence of the West in Gunsmoke. Roy Rowan speaking. Remember, Gangbusters going to action Saturday nights on the CBS Radio Network.

0: 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You've just heard an episode of Gunsmoke, which originally aired Saturday, August 23rd, 1952, 74 years ago today, titled Shakespeare. Here's an episode of Gunsmoke, which originally aired Monday, August 23rd, 1954, 72 years ago today, titled Young Man with a Gun.
1: Gunsmoke, brought to you by Chesterfield, America's most popular two-way cigarette. 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Chesterfield Regular. Around Dodge City and in the territory on West, there's just one way to handle the killers and the spoilers, and that's with a U.S. Marshal and the smell of gun smoke.

0: Gunsmoke, starring William Conrad. The transcribed story of the violence that moved west with young America. And the story of a man who moved with it.
1: I'm that man, Matt Dillon, United States Marshal. The first man they look for and the last they want to meet. It's a chancy job, and it makes a man watchful and a little lonely.

0: Dillon?
1: Huh?
0: Dillon, you headed for the depot?
1: Oh, no, I'm not, Chester. I'm looking for a cup of coffee. Thought I'd go to Delmonico's here. You want to join me?
0: Well, sure, I'd like to, but maybe I better go on down to the depot.
1: Oh, what for?
0: The mail. I never got there at noon. That's why I thought you was going now.
1: Well, I don't care about the mail, Chester. Yeah, but come to think of it, you did start out at noon, didn't you? What happened?
0: I got robbed.
1: Got robbed?
0: Yes, sir. Over at the Alfraganza.
1: Oh, you've been gambling all afternoon, huh?
0: Not all afternoon, Mr. Dillon. I watched the game for about an hour before I set in.
1: Well, you should have gone on watching it.
0: Oh, yes, you're right. Absolutely right. Cost me my last $10. But I thought sure I'd win this time.
1: Oh, why?
0: Because it was my last $10 for the month. I had to.
1: Well, that's about as good a reason for winning as any, I guess.
0: Yes, sir. You know, there's just too much month for my pay, Mr. Dillon. Anyway, I might have won if I hadn't got cheated.
1: Well, it's a crooked game?
0: The fellow dealing was crooked, and I know he was. But I sure didn't want to start no argument with him. No, sir, not him.
1: Well, why? Who was he?
0: I don't know. Some stranger. Calls himself Sam Kircher.
1: What?
0: Sam Kircher. You know him?
1: Oh, but I've heard of him.
0: Who is he?
1: He's a gunman, Chester.
0: Oh, I recognize that. That's why I didn't make no fuss about his crooked dealing.
1: Well, you were smart. Kircher's the kind of man who enjoys killing. He's got a big reputation for it out in Arizona.
0: Well, what's he doing here, I wonder?
1: I don't know, Chester. But let's go find out.

0: That's him, Mr. Dillon. Just getting out from the table over there. I guess the game's finished.
1: Funny he'd tell you his name, Chester. A man like that usually doesn't talk so much.
0: No, sir, but I didn't think nothing about it at the time. He's coming over here at the bar, Mr. Dillon.
1: Yeah. Glass of whiskey, bartender. Hello, Kircher. Where you been, Dillon? What? Took you long enough to get here. It's been a half hour since I cheated your friend here out of his money.
0: Cheated me? You see, I told you he did. But how do you know I was a friend of Mr. Dillon?
1: I asked. Smart of me, wasn't it?
0: What'd you ask for? What difference did it make?
1: Never mind, Chester. What are you doing in Dodge, Kircher?
2: I got tired of Arizona.
1: Why? Nobody left worth bothering about there. You mean there's nobody left worth your killing, isn't it?
2: Man can get rusty facing down bums and greenhorns, Dillon.
1: What's the matter with Tombstone? Wyatt Earp wrote me it's a lively town these days.
2: Oh, too many of them Earps. And they got Doc Halliday with them, too. Man be a fool to ride into that camp.
1: Well, you draw a line somewhere, don't you?
2: One man at a time is good enough for me, Dillon. I ain't greedy.
1: Now, you're kind of greedy about money.
2: What do you mean?
1: You admitted cheating Chester out of his $10.
2: I had a reason for that, Dillon.
1: Now, did you?
2: Yeah. He was hanging around watching the game and I found out who he was. So when he sat down, I took him. I can deal faster than that. I wanted him to know and run tell you about it.
1: Why?
2: I wanted to meet you, Dillon. Always like to get to know the leading citizens of a place.
1: You got your own way of going about it.
2: Are you objecting?
1: Ordinarily, I object to cheating at cards, yeah. But with you, I don't think it matters much. Now, what are you doing in Dodge, Kircher?
2: I was nearby, up in Colorado. I heard about you there, Dillon. You've got quite a reputation.
1: I'm a lawman, Kircher, not a gunman. I don't care about my reputation.
2: I do.
1: Now, you came here to kill me, huh?
2: That's what I came for, Dillon.
1: Kircher, I'm going to tell you something.
2: What?
1: Men like you are as useless as wolves. I ain't ever one of your kind.
2: And that'll make it easier for you to fight me, Dillon. I'll meet you out in the plaza, sundown tomorrow.

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0: 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They're best for you.

0: Mr. Dillon?
1: Huh?
0: I've been thinking about sundown all day long. I feel terrible about this.
1: Oh, why? It isn't your trouble.
0: Yes, sir, I know, but if I hadn't said in that game yesterday, things might be different.
1: Sam Kircher'd have found me soon enough. That's what he said he came here for.
0: I heard him. But I still feel guilty.
1: What's the matter, Chester? You afraid he'll kill me?
0: Is he really good?
1: Well, he's beat a lot of men.
0: You're gonna fight him, ain't you?
1: Yeah, that's the worst part of this job, Chester. Having men like Sam Kircher come around looking for another notch on his gun. There's nothing I can do about it.
0: Well, you don't have to fight him, Mr. Dillon.
1: No. No, I don't. I could avoid it.
0: How?
1: Run away?
0: Oh. Look out the window here, Mr. Dillon. The plaza's plumb deserted.
1: Sure.
0: Guess the word's got around. Mr. Dillon?
1: Yeah, what?
0: He's coming. Sam Kircher. Walking across the plaza.
1: Well, it must be sundown.
0: Yes, sir, it is.
1: Don't come out the door, Chester, or you'll be behind me. I'm only going as far as the boardwalk.
0: I won't. I'll stay right here. But if anything happens, then I'm coming out, by golly.
1: Don't be a fool.

0: one thing. Shooting down a killer is another.
1: Yes, sir.
0: This is nothing but slaughter. Brainless slaughter. Like I said, it's the worst part of this miserable job. I guess it helped, ridding the country of a man like Sam Kircher. Shooting him down, killing him. But the trouble was that it made you feel like a part of his own senselessness when you did it. And everybody congratulating you afterwards and looking up to you. That didn't help any. That's one thing that got men like Kircher started off wrong in the first place. All the talk, all the admiration for gunfighters. Like with a kid I met at the Texas Trail one night a couple of months later. He was sitting with Kitty when I came in.
2: Evening, Matt. Tom.
0: Oh, thanks, Kitty.
2: This is Marshal Dillon, Pate.
3: I know. I've seen him.
0: Pate, huh? Well, I never saw you around before, Pate.
2: He rode in yesterday, Matt. His first time. Good thing, too. He's only 16.
0: Yeah, that's young, especially for a town like Dodge. Where are you from, Pate?
3: On west of here.
0: Oh, cowboy?
3: I was.
2: That's what I've been arguing with him about, Matt. He says he's through being a cowboy.
0: Oh, is that so? Why?
3: I got other things to do.
0: Like what?
3: I'm going to buy me a gun, Marshal.
0: A gun?
3: Sure. And I'm going to learn to use it, too. A man's no good without a gun.
0: Oh?
2: Pate, you start carrying a gun and you get handy with it and you'll grow up to be a U.S. Marshal or something.
0: Now, Kitty.
2: I mean it. I never saw a man start using a gun yet that he didn't have to go on using it the rest of his life, however long that is.
0: Tell me something, Pate. What gave you this idea?
3: What's wrong with it? Everybody carries a gun. Of course, everybody can't use them real good. But I'll learn. I'll get good. Good as you are, Marshal.
0: Oh?
3: Sure. Maybe even better. Who knows?
2: That's what I mean. It all leads to nothing but getting killed. Who cares how good you are with a gun? There's always somebody better.
0: She's right, Pete. Why don't you forget about this and go find yourself a job out in the country somewhere and go to work, huh?
3: I'm gonna have to, Marshal. I'm plumb broke right now.
0: Oh, good. That's fine. You know anybody around here?
3: Nope.
0: Well, look, I'll tell you. Emmett Bowers is due in town tomorrow. He runs a big outfit, and he can always use an extra hand. You meet me in the lobby of the Dodge House tomorrow morning, and, well, we'll have a talk with him.
3: Okay. I better be going now. I gotta find me a place to sleep.
0: Oh, Pate. Here's a dollar. You can pay me back later.
3: No. No, I couldn't take it. No, thanks. Good night. Good night, Kitty.
2: So long, Pate.
0: Good night.
2: He's got a lot of pride, that kid.
0: Yeah. But it's mostly the wrong kind.
2: Maybe. But he'll probably forget about this gunfighting business once he's back out in the country where he belongs.
0: Well, I hope so. There are enough gunmen around already.
2: Oh, Pate's all right. Don't worry about him.
0: No, I won't, Kitty. Unless he comes back someday. Pate was at the Dodge House next morning, and we found Emmett Bowers there and got him a job right off. They rode out of town together that evening, and I watched him go, hoping that a lot of hard work would give Pate something to think about besides becoming a gunfighter. Anyway, I'd done what I could, and I forgot about it. Till a couple of months later, when I happened to go into Jonas General Store.
4: Marshal Dillon.
0: Hello, Miss Jonas. Well, how come you're running the store?
4: Why, hadn't you heard, Marshal?
0: No, heard what?
4: My husband's got the ague real bad. I've been taking care of him and running the store, too.
0: Oh, well, I'm sorry to hear that, ma'am. But how do you manage to do both?
4: Well, I moved his bed into the storeroom out back. Matter of fact, Doc Adams is in there with him now.
0: Huh?
4: Oh, that poor man, Marshal. He's had chills one day and fever the next for nigh on to a week.
0: Well, Doc will fix him up. Doc can cure almost anything.
5: I can cure anything but a liar, Mac.
0: What? Oh, hello, Doc.

0: I didn't know you were listening.
1: I was listening, and I heard what you said. And it was a long way from what you told me the other day.
2: Why, what do you mean, Doc?
1: Mrs. Jonas, he told me the only thing croakers were good for was performing autopsies and signing death certificates. That's exactly what he said.
2: Death certificates?
0: Now, don't let him scare you, ma'am. Nobody ever died of ague yet, doctor or no doctor.
1: Oh, Matt, why aren't you out patrolling Front Street or keeping the peace somewhere like you're paid to do?
0: Man can't work all the time, Doc.
1: Oh, he can. Yes, well, I'll just remember that the next time you come hounding me out of bed in the middle of the night to patch up some bad man that you've just torn apart.
0: When you're through here, I'll buy you a glass of beer, Doc. It's awful hot today.
1: Yeah, I don't mind the heat. I'll take you up on it, though. Say, Mrs. Jonas, if your husband complains about his ears roaring, it's the quinine I gave him. So just you don't worry about it.
2: Oh, all right.
3: Marshal.
0: Well, hello, Pate. How are you?
3: I'm okay.
0: Oh, Pate, you know Ms. Jonas here?
3: Ma'am?
2: Hello, Pate.
0: And Doc Adams.
1: Howdy, do.
3: Doc?
0: Pate's been riding for Emmett Bowers the last couple of months.
1: Oh, that's fine. Emmett's a good boss, I've always heard.
3: He's all right.
0: They treating you okay out there?
3: It's like any other job punching cows, Marshal. Short grub and long hours.
0: Yeah, sure. Well, what you doing in town? Did you come in with Emmett?
3: No. I come in alone.
0: Oh? You, didn't quit, did you?
3: I quit. I drew my time last night.
0: Yeah, I was afraid so.
3: Ma'am?
2: Mm-hmm?
3: I want me a 6-gun and a holster and a belt. And all the ammunition the rest of my money will buy.
2: Well, now, son, ain't you a little young to be carrying a gun?
3: I'm 16. And if I'm old enough to do a man's work, I guess I'm old enough to live like a man.
1: Live like a man? You mean die like one, don't you, young fella?
3: I ain't afraid to die.
1: I don't know. I've dug bullets out of all kinds of men, young and old. And no matter how they talk, every one of them's been afraid.
3: I get good enough, I'll do the killing. If I'm given a decent chance.
0: Pate, tell me something. How'd you get started on all this in the first place?
3: I don't mind telling you, Marshal. Now.
0: Now?
3: Now I got money for a gun, and I can start practicing.
0: Oh, wait a minute. Is there some particular man you're after? Is that it?
3: Yeah. That's it, Marshal.
0: Well, who is he?
3: You.
0: Me?
3: I'm going to fight you, Marshal. And I'm going to kill you if I can.
0: Well, why? I never saw you before in my life till you came here.
3: Pate's my first name, Marshal.
0: So?
3: My last name's Kircher. I heard about how you shot my brother, so I come here to take his place.
0: Pate, Sam Kircher was nothing but a killer. He was no good.
3: You drew first on him.
0: What difference does it make? Your brother came after me for only one reason, to kill me so he could be a big man. You think I'm going to take a chance being killed for anything as brainless as that?
3: There's rules to gunfighting, Marshal. He wasn't ready to draw.
0: Where'd you get all these crazy ideas, kid? Who taught you that killing people is a game of some sort?
3: My brother told me all about it a long time ago.
0: Yeah, sure. Well, for him, it was a game. That's what was wrong with him.
3: He'd have beat you if he'd have been ready.
0: Pate, do you wait for a mad dog to bite you before you try to stop him? And your brother was ready. He rode into Dodge ready.
3: Well, I'll be ready for you. In a few weeks, I will.
0: You will, huh? Look, Pate, I've been handling a gun for years. What makes you think that you can go against me in a few weeks? Unless you're planning something else.
3: No, Marshal, I'll never shoot anybody in the back. Not even you.
0: Yeah, not bad, Pate, but you sure got everything mixed up.
3: Why? Because I'm only 16? You see what I can do, Marshal. You see.
0: Well, what if I won't draw on you?
3: I'll kill you anyway. Like you say, what difference does it make?
0: All right. If you're gonna act like your brother, I'll treat you like your brother. And when you come gunning for me, I'll shoot you down as fast as I did him. So go ahead and practice. Practice all you like. But when you face me, I'll have 3 bullets in you before you clear your holster. I don't care how old you are.

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2: Smokers coast to coast are changing. It's a cinch to do.
1: Here's all you have to say to get the one that's best for you.

0: If I thought getting mad would scare some sense into Pate Kircher, I was wrong. He went ahead and bought his six-gun. And every day he spent hours down by the Arkansas practicing with it. In a few years, that kind of concentration might have made him into a fair gunfighter. But as it turned out, he didn't get a few years. He didn't get more than about 10 days. And those 10 days got spent fast. One evening, I was sitting on the porch not far from the Texas Trail, watching the crowd push up and down Front Street.
1: Oh, hello, Marshal.
0: Hello, John.
2: Matt.
0: Oh, hello, Kitty.
2: Matt, Chess is in the trail there, and he asked me to come find you.
0: Well, why? What's the trouble?
2: You know Jack Rining?
0: Yeah, I know him.
2: Well, he's at the bar in there, and he's making fun of young Pate. Chester isn't sure how much Pate's going to take from him.
0: Now, Rinan's more than just a bully, Kitty. He's dangerous.
2: Well, Chester tried to make him stop, but it didn't do any good, Matt.
0: I hope Pate isn't fool enough to try to take him. Rinan will kill him, sure, if he does.
2: I tried to tell him he shouldn't be wearing a gun, but you know Pate. He won't listen to anybody.
0: Yeah. You better wait out here.
2: I aim to.
3: Leave the kid alone, Ryan. He ain't bothering you none.
4: Get out of the way, Chester. Everybody else, get out of the way,
5: come
4: too.
5: On, Mr.
4: I'm giving you one more chance, Pate. You throw that gun away or you start using it.
5: Go ahead and draw, Ryan. I ain't afraid of you.
4: Okay. I will.
5: No, don't do it, Ryan. No! Ah!
0: All right, shut up, everybody.
6: My hand.
0: Shut up!
6: You busted my hand, Marshal. What'd you do that for? It ain't your fight. It's like shooting a man in the back. You ruined my hand.
0: You're about to murder this boy, Ryan, and I should have shot you in the head. Now go on over to Doc's if your hand bothers you.
6: It bothers me. It smashed.
0: Good. I wonder how many lives that's going to save. Now go on, get out of here.
6: I'm going.
7: You ruined me, that's what you've done. We'll see about this.
8: Well, he'd have killed him, sure, Mr. Dillon. Pate never even got his gun out.
5: Yeah, that's true, I didn't. I kind of froze. I don't know why.
0: Pate, Jack Rinan's the same kind of man your brother was, always looking to kill somebody. And if you still think it's a game of some kind, go on wearing that gun. And when the time comes, I'll see you buried with it. But that's all I'll do for you. All right, come on, Chester. Let's get out of here.
9: Yes, sir.
5: Yeah, Marshal, wait a minute. Marshal?
0: Yeah?
5: You saved my life just now.
8: He sure did. One more second, you'd have had a bullet clean through you.
5: I know that. But I don't understand.
0: What don't you understand?
5: Well, you could have let him kill me, and then I wouldn't be after you no more, would I?
0: Not dead, you wouldn't.
5: You saved the life of a man who sworn to kill you, Marshal.
0: Yeah, that's right.
5: Well, why'd you do it?
0: Because you didn't have a chance with him, Pate. Not a chance.
5: I'm kind of confused, Marshal.
0: You are?
5: I sure am.
0: Well, it's about time. Maybe you'll figure it out now, Pate, if you give yourself half a chance.
5: Marshal, I always could think better when I'm riding a horse. I'm going back to my job.
0: Good. I'm glad to hear that, Pete.
5: Would you do me a favor?
0: Not sure.
5: Well, punching cows will keep me so busy I won't have time to practice much. Would you hold on to my gun for me?
0: What?
5: Here.
0: Yeah, sure I will, Pete. Sure I will. I'll keep it for you. For a long time, I hope.

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1: 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Featured in the cast were Sam Edwards, Lawrence Dobkin, Vivi Janis, and John Daner. Harley Bear is Chester, Howard McNear is Doc, and Georgia Ellis is Kitty. 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

Remember, next week at this same time, Chesterfield will bring you another transcribed story of the Western frontier on Gunsmoke. 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

0: From Hollywood, the Mutual Network, in cooperation with Family Theater, presents Otto Kruger in 20,000 Leagues Under the Sea. 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
1: Thank you, Tony Lafrano. Family Theater's only purpose is to bring to everyone's attention a practice that must become an important part of our lives if we're to win peace for ourselves, peace for our families, and peace for the world. Family Theater urges you to pray. Pray together as a family. Years before their appearance, Jules Verne foretold the submarine, the navigable balloon, the aeroplane, the telephone, the long-range projectile, and many other inventions. But perhaps his greatest writing achievement was the complex character of Captain Nemo, tragic star of 20,000 Leagues Under the Sea. In this man, we glimpse Homer's Ulysses, Shakespeare's Hamlet, and ourselves, our dreams, our disillusionments, our instinctive yearning for good. These are the things that make Captain Nemo and his great adventure timeless. And so it is with pride and pleasure that Family Theater presents Otto Kruger in Jules Verne's beloved classic, 20,000 Leagues Under the Sea.

0: My name is Pierre Arnault. I am assistant professor in the Museum of Natural History in Paris, and the year is 1866. Delving into the unknown as I do, there is little surprises me, and yet today in this modern life, unbelievable newspaper headlines shock the world.
1: X-ray, X-ray, steamer attacked by sea serpent, read all about it, X-ray. Another ship attack, Navy to hunt sea monster, X-ray, X-ray, expedition for me.
0: I was in my New York apartment at the conclusion of my most recent scientific tour and had planned to return to Paris with my valuable collection of specimens when...
2: Professor Aronnax.
0: Yes, Conseil, what is it?
2: Commander Farragut of the United States Navy to see you, sir.
0: Commander Farragut? Well, show him in, lad. Show him in.
2: Yes, sir, immediately.
0: Farragut coming to see me. What on earth for? Unless it's about the...
3: Professor Aronnax, this is indeed a great pleasure.
0: Believe me, Commander Farragut, the feeling is mutual. In fact, I am somewhat overcome to have a man of your reputation seek out an obscure professor.
3: Quite the contrary, sir. Your knowledge and research of undersea life is highly respected. My government would like to see France represented in the expedition in pursuit of the sea monster.
0: Oh, merci.
3: I'm holding a cabin at your disposal on the President Lincoln, sir. We leave Brooklyn Pier in 3 hours.
0: Pursuit of the sea monster? What an opportunity. Well, to catch the sea monster, just think what an addition he would be to my collection.

0: You have a fine ship, Commander.
1: Yes, sir. She's a frigate of great speed. We're well armed, too. Professor, we have everything, from the hand harpoon to the barbed arrows to the blunderbuss and an explosive shells and the big Gek gun.
0: I didn't. Didn't I see a breech-loading cannon atop your forecastle?
1: You did, sir. But my best weapon of war, Professor, is Ned Land.
0: Eh?
1: Well, oh, Ned! Come over here, if you please.
2: Aye, aye, sir.
3: Aye, aye, Commander Farragut. At your service, sir.
1: Professor Aronoff, Ned is known all over the seven seas as the Prince of Harpooners. If and when we track down the sea monster, he'll show you some real action.
0: Well, it should prove a real test to your talents, Mr. Len. It's a fabulous beast indeed that can stove in the side of a ship.
3: You're speaking of the Scotia, I take it, sir?
0: Yes.
3: Well, begging your pardon, Professor, but I don't hold much with this sea monster story. Huh? Oh, he's a big one, no doubt, but I've never yet seen any fish in the sea that could bash in the ship's plates.
0: Well, something did it. The Scotia had a gaping hole in her side to prove it.
3: Aye, sir. Something did it right enough. That's why I signed on to President Lincoln, Professor Aronoff. If there should be a sea monster that big and that mighty, then Ned Land wants to be the man to harpoon it.

0: That's the way our voyage began. A strong ship, hand-picked men, and a vast curiosity and determination to end this terror of the seas. And weeks passed, but the long days and nights of tension were beginning to tell. And then, just as it seemed human endurance could stand no more...
1: Ahoy there! The very thing we're looking for on our weather beam! The sea monster!
0: It is less than 2 cable lengths away now.
2: My harpoon! Let me get to my post, man!
0: Good. Good heavens, your monster is staring straight for us.
2: Up with the helm! They burst the engine!
0: We are moving away from the thing now.
3: And look, look! The monster's catching up with us again.
2: I can't harpoon it, sir. The monster's running circles around us. We can't get near enough for me to use my harpoon.
4: Right the helm! Ahead as you are!
0: No, it's no use, Commander. The monster is going to strike as fast. He's going twice as fast as we are.
5: I know it, sir. There's only one thing we can do. Stand and fight.
4: Up the forecastle cannon, men!
0: The forecastle gun was loaded and slewed into position. The Lincoln was running at half speed now, and the sea monster seemed content to follow at a certain distance, as though it were mocking us. And the gunner, steady of eye, grave of face, took long and careful aim, and then fire!
2: But, why, the shot bounced off him like a rubber ball. Oh, watch out, sir! The monster's closing in on us. That shot made him mad. He's going to get us this time, sure.

0: Help! Help!
1: You're all right now, Professor Arano. Though I must say I pulled you out of the sea just in time.
0: Oh, but where are we?
1: Aboard the Sea Monster, sir.
0: What?
1: Aye. No wonder the Lincoln shell bounced off the thing. It's made of sheet iron.
0: I can't believe it. I can't believe it.
2: There was nowhere else to go, sir. The frigate's rudder was smashed in the attack. She drifted out of sight.
0: But what? What if this monster sinks?
1: Then we'll all be at sea again, sir. Look, sir.
3: Men, coming out of the monster.
0: They're coming towards us. They're going to attack.
1: I'll protect you, sir.

0: I trust that the state of your health is improving, Professor Arena.
1: Where am I?
0: Aboard my submarine, the Nautilus.
2: Submarine?
3: Who are you?
0: You may address me as Captain Nemo, Mr. Land.
3: Captain? Submarine? Then you...
0: I am your sea monster, O Prince of Harpooners.
3: Why, you...
1: Ned, let us learn more about our predicament from Captain Nemo.
0: You are prisoners of war. By rights, I should place you back on deck and submerge, forgetting your existence.
1: You wouldn't dare. That wouldn't be civilized.
0: I'm not what you so glibly call a civilized man, Professor Arena. For reasons of my own, I have broken all ties that bound me to humankind, and I'm not subject to its laws. Civilized.
1: But then what is to be our fate, Captain Nemo?
0: Well, I have been considering it at great length, Professor. I am not altogether heartless. I do have a certain sense of pity for any living thing. Therefore, since fate cast you aboard my ship, you may remain here. But of course, you must live under my law. Give your word to cause no trouble or try to escape.
3: Stay with you? For how long?
0: For the rest of your life, Mr. Land.
1: Do you know what you ask, Captain? We are never to see our country again? Our friends? Our families?
0: Professor, you still seem to forget that I could plunge you into the depths of the sea at a word. You have discovered the secret of my whole existence. Do you think I would free you to tell everything you have seen and heard? No, Professor Arena. By retaining you, it is not you I guard, but myself.
1: Well, you are simply offering us the chance between life and death.
0: Just that.
1: But without freedom.
0: There is always a price, sir. Be glad that yours is no higher.

0: Well, Ned and Conseil were taken to their permanent quarters, where I was escorted to a luxurious suite adjoining the quarters of Captain Nemo himself. And the next day, as I stared about me in amazement, I heard the strains of a pipe organ in the next room. And venturing in, I found myself in a magnificent drawing room and the captain at the keyboard of the organ.
1: Good morning, Professor Arena. You seem somewhat surprised to learn that I practice the arts as well as the sciences.
0: But I must confess, Captain Nemo, I scarcely expected to find you a musician of inspired music.
1: Inspired?
0: Well, what I mean...
1: I understand well enough what you meant, Professor. And I admire your honesty under the circumstances. You know, I like you, Professor Arena. I like courage in a quiet man. Native pride. You have no answer for this turn of events?
0: I must admit, I do not know what to say.
1: Then say nothing, but watch instead. I have another wonder to show you. I go over here to press a lever.
0: Great heaven! The old side of the submarine is sliding back. We are doomed!
1: Do not fear, sir. We are protected from the sea by several layers of heavy glass. Behold the army of the sea, Professor. The fish seem to float in liquid light, do they not?
0: Unbelievable.
1: Yes, but true. The banded mullet, the Japanese scumbras, the beautiful mackerel, all these are my pleasure and my game, sir. I hunt them in an element inaccessible to any other man.
0: You hunt? Underwater?
1: Yes, I delight in quarrying the game that lurks in my submarine forests. I am immensely wealthy, Professor. I am owner of a property beyond the power of computation. I cultivate it myself. But it is always sown by the hand of him who created all living things.
0: Him? Then you...
1: Believe in God? Look out there, my dear Professor. In the face of such wonders, how could I possibly not believe in such a deity?
0: But I do not understand. You gave up the world...
1: Merely because I forsook man does not mean I forsook God.
0: But with your philosophy, how can you forget man? Why?
1: Why? It is mankind which is forgotten, not I. They have forgotten a God by making unjust laws, tearing one another to pieces, destroying... That is why I seek freedom in the depths of the ocean. Here the reign of man ceases. His power, his influence drowns in leagues of living water. Here alone is independence. Peace. Professor, you and your friend shall accompany me on my next hunting expedition. Meantime, feel free to use whatever facilities you desire aboard the Nautilus.

0: Soon lost in the wonders of Captain Nemo's amazing undersea collection, his library, and of course the wonder of the submarine itself. And then, one morning, we were summoned to a small cell just off the machinery room where we found Captain Nemo awaiting us.
1: If you'll kindly don these India rubber diving suits and weighted boots, we'll soon be off on the hunt.
2: Hunt? In diving suits?
1: Unless you prefer to walk on the bottom of the sea without one, Mr. Land.
2: Bottom of the sea? We're hunting there?
1: Exactly.
0: And Captain Nemo has promised undreamed wonders, Ned.
2: I can believe that, sir.
1: We have now arrived at the forest of the Lost Island of Crespa, gentlemen. You have your suits on. Now please put the helmets in place.
2: Well, what are we going to hunt with?
1: Electrical glass bullets, Mr. Land.
2: What?
1: Fired by air guns. And for light, each one of you has two Ruhmkorff burners. One light fastened on the back, one to the waist.
2: This is all too much for me.
0: Well, I for one am convinced, Ned. I'll follow Captain Nemo wherever he wishes, even to the bottom of the sea.
1: Thank you, Professor Arena. Now fasten your helmets, gentlemen, for I'm about to close the waterproof door. Huh? Yeah.
0: We were in utter darkness. The rocket roll apparatus began operating the moment our helmets were fixed firmly in place, and I breathed with ease. Now I was about to step into a completely new element, the sinister unknown, led by a man, for all I knew, was mad. A second door, located in the outer shell of the Nautilus sleep bag, in another moment, I was treading on the floor of the ocean.

0: Dear friends, how can I describe the sight that met my eyes? A fantastic dream? No, more like an emotion. Yes, that's it. I moved through unbelievable beauty, no longer feeling the drag of my clothing and weighted shoes. The water acted like a prism from the early morning sun, so that we walked in a radiance of the seven solar colors. And I could see the silver sand shimmering away to a distance of 150 yards, dotted with star shell, flowers, rocks, shells, and pulpy of every shade and formation. What if my colleagues could see me now? They wouldn't believe it.
1: I don't like this, walking on the bottom of the sea. Escape. I'm going to escape from that underwater tub the first chance I get.
2: We're approaching the old Spanish galleon. I can see the surprise in Professor Arena's eyes as we enter the wreck. Even Ned Land is interested as he glimpses golden pieces of eight scattered on the deck. But here, my friends, look. As I open this gigantic chest, they look. Gold. Plenty of it. Sparkling, glinting in cold salt water. My eternal bank. I fill the small chest we brought along. So, send it back to the Nautilus by one of my crew. And now, my dear Professor, we'll go on to my pearl beds.

0: Captain, all these riches we saw today, you can only use so much. What good is the rest? Unless you help your fellow man.
1: Professor Arana, you are my guest, an onlooker. I do not desire your advice.
0: Oh, but it seems such a waste, sir, with so much need in the world.
1: Enough! Yes, there is need among the oppressed races, the exploited, the ravaged. I am and ever shall be one with such unfortunates.
0: Captain, look out there. A diver. He's looking in at us.
2: Oh, yes. We're near shore.
0: Yes, I know, but what does he want?
2: You've asked a question, Professor. You shall have your answer.
0: Even as I watched, a crew member in a diving suit appeared outside the window, gave the native diver the small treasure chest taken from the Spanish galleon, and the swimmer returned to the window, humbly saluted Captain Nemo, who returned the gesture, and then the diver darted upward with his treasure. And I turned and looked at Nemo.
2: What more do you want of me, Professor Arena? A confession written in heart's blood that though I hate the world, I love my fellow man.
0: Well, I couldn't answer him. If ever I saw tragedy burned across a man's face, I saw it in Nemo's. I could now understand his bitter philosophy, his moods roaring with hot and cold, like destroying, searing winds. Well then, a week later, Ned, Conseil and I saw another side of Nemo's nature. He had sighted a mysterious man of war. We surfaced. The ship fired at us.
3: Well, they're firing at us, sir. Let me at that periscope.
1: Stand back, Mr. Land.
2: Ship of an accursed nation, you recognize me, don't you? Fear me. And now my vengeance.
1: Torpedo one!
0: No, Captain, they won't have a chance!
1: Fire!
0: Please! The man of war seemed to disintegrate. Captain Nemo watched it sink, an archangel of hatred. And then he turned and entered his quarters. I followed him as though hypnotized. I saw him uncover a picture on the far wall. A portrait of a young woman and two beautiful children. Before this group, Nemo spread his arms and then...
2: Almighty God. Enough. Enough.
0: After that catastrophic occurrence, the Nautilus moved in more and more of a dream world. I saw nothing of Captain Nemo or the crew, save the steward who served me. Everyone aboard seemed to be drugged, in a state of complete apathy. And then Ned came to me with his plan.
3: We're escaping tonight, Professor. Conseil and me have been working just toward such a time. We're off the coast of Norway.
0: Escape? Well, are we in sight of land?
3: Aye, sir. Just at the reckoning. There are hills 20 miles to the east of us. We'll take the small boat. I've stocked it with food and water. I've talked it over with Conseil. We'll meet at 10 tonight.
0: Well, heaven knows I'm with you, Ned, ever since seeing that ship go down. But the weather? How is it?
3: Oh, the waves are bad, sir. Wind's blowing up a gale, but there's no problem. I feel safe once we're on the high seas, no matter what the weather.
0: Well, very well. Lay your plans. I'll meet you at the appointed hour. As I waited, the events of my existence aboard the Nautilus passed before my mind's eye, and in my excitement, the growing tension. Captain Nemo seemed himself to grow immeasurably larger, no longer a man, but a creature of the waters, a genie of the sea, and then... Music from the hands of a tormented soul longing to break its earthly bonds. Such music as could only come from Captain Nemo himself. And then my heart froze with terror. He was in the drawing room, the very room I must cross in order to make my escape. And the hour was striking for my rendezvous with destiny. So I made my way to the drawing room
4: The room was in a greenish half-light. Nemo sat before the pipe organ, playing as though music were his last avenue of expression and escape. And I held my breath as I passed in back of him. I reached for the far door. And Captain Nemo arose. And like a ghost, he walked straight towards me.
1: Stop, Paranoia!
4: I slammed the heavy door and I ran to meet Ned.
3: Professor.
4: Yes, yes. Let us go.
3: Aye, sir. We've service to take on fresh air.
5: They're coming after us.
3: Quick, up on deck, Professor. Come on. There we go.
4: Good heavens, we're in a storm.
3: Storm nothing, it's a maelstrom. Quick, into the small boat.
5: Those waves, look. They're closing in on us from every corner of the horizon.
3: All right, hold fast now. I'm going to take her off.

0: No. The waves, we are caught in the maelstrom. We're going down.
1: You are safe, the... Professor. Quite safe now.
0: Who? Conceal?
1: The same, sir. And here's Ned, too. He brought us through the maelstrom safely.
2: Oh. We're in a fisherman's hut on the Lofoten Islands, Professor.
0: Yes, but the maelstrom, the Nautilus...
2: Yeah, she was caught fair in the middle of it and went down, sir. And it's no better than she deserved, if you ask me.
0: Well, if anyone could survive in such a storm, Captain Nemo could. At least, I hope so.
2: You hope so, sir?
0: Yes, Ned. After traveling 20,000 leagues under the sea with Nemo, I hope he lives on to conquer his hatred of the world, forget vengeance in his love for the oppressed. As Ecclesiastes questioned 6,000 years ago, that which is far off and exceeding deep, who can find it out? I hope that Captain Nemo can find his answer.

0: is Maureen O'Sullivan again, with just a thought before we say goodnight. I suppose the subject closest to all our hearts just now is peace and how to find it. If we turn to God, talk to him, really pray with a faith that he'll hear our prayers, we will find an inner peace. The man who is at peace with himself is at peace with his neighbor. Prayer, and prayer alone, can bring peace to the world. God is ready to give us much if we ask him. Is it so hard to ask? Is it too difficult to take a little time each day to be alone with God, to sit in silence and to pray to him? Gather all those minutes that you waste as a rule and utilize them for the wonderful purpose of prayer and see how your life changes, how much more happiness you find, how different your fellow man appears and acts. It's worth the trial, isn't it? So begin tonight and every night. Pray with your family and experience greater joy in one another and in your home and in God. Yes, the family that prays together stays together.
1: More things are wrought by prayer than this world dreams of.

From Hollywood, Family Theater has brought you Otto Kruger in 20,000 Leagues Under the Sea, with Hi Everback as Captain Nemo, and with Maureen O'Sullivan as your hostess. Others in our cast were Jack Lloyd, Bill Conrad, Stephen Chase, and Leroy Leonard. This adaptation of Jules Verne's classic was written by Virginia M. Cook, with music composed and conducted by Harry Zimmerman, and was directed for Family Theater by J.F. Mansfield. 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This is Tony Lofrano expressing the wish of Family Theater that the blessing of God may be upon you and your home, and inviting you to join us next week at this same time when Family Theater will present Wayne Morris, Lloyd Nolan, and Betty Lynn in Brannigan's Bat. 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

Last July 3rd, Radio City Playhouse presented as Attraction 1 a script entitled Long Distance, starring the very talented young American actress Jan Miner. A great many of you were thoughtful enough to write us about the broadcast and to request that it be repeated. Accordingly, we inaugurate our new program time on Monday evenings with a second presentation of Long Distance, as written and directed by Harry W. Junkin, and starring Jan Miner as Mrs. Leon Jacks, who is at this moment seated at a telephone table in her home.

0: But, Warden, you don't understand. After all, you're the warden of the prison.
1: Mrs. Jackson, I can't just act on your say-so. You've left it too late. I'd like to help you, but...
0: Warden, try to understand. I've called the governor, but I can't get him. This letter proves that my husband didn't commit the murder. Why can't I make you see? My husband would never have been found guilty if we could have produced this letter at the trial.
1: Mrs. Jackson, we always have these telephone calls before an execution. I know how you feel, and I'm terribly sorry for you, but there's nothing I can do. You didn't produce this letter at the trial.
0: I know we didn't produce it. That's what I'm telling you. I found it tonight, quite by accident, between the lining and the covering of my overnight bag. If we could have produced it at the trial, my husband would never have been... Well, the case would have been dismissed. Can't you understand that you're... that he's innocent? You're executing an innocent man.
1: But, Mrs. Jacks, I tell you, it's not in my power.
0: Oh.
1: I know how you feel. Believe me, I do. But you telephone me half an hour before an execution and start talking about some letter you found. I just can't do it, Mrs. Jacks. It's something that's out of my hands. I don't have the authority.
0: You're so stupid. I tell you, this letter changes everything. At least you can delay the execution for 24 hours until you've investigated. You can't kill him, I tell you. It's monstrous. Wicked.
1: Mrs. Jacks, believe me, I can't do anything for you.
0: Well, then who can? There must be somebody.
1: The governor is the only man in New York State who can stay in execution.
0: Well, I tell you, I called him. He's out of town. The lieutenant governor's out of town. Everyone's out of town. And it's only half an hour until they...
1: Mrs. Jacks, believe me, I'd like to help, but I...
0: But you can't do it, I tell you. You can't. He's innocent. This letter proves he's innocent.
1: Mrs. Jacks, who is the appeal judge?
0: McLean. Judge McLean.
1: Well, under the circumstances, I mean, naturally, we want to be just. If you can get Judge McLean to phone me here at the prison, I'll delay the execution 24 hours.
0: You
1: Judge
0: will?
1: McLean is the only man who can help you. I'm sorry.
0: All right, thanks. I'll call him. M.C. McLean. Here it is. Judge John C. Eldorado, 50599. Eldorado, 50599. E. L.

0: answer. Oh, answer, why don't you?
1: Hello?
0: Is Judge McLean there, please?
1: I'm sorry, he's not. He's out of town.
0: Out of town?
1: This is Mrs. McLean speaking. May I take a message?
0: Where is he?
1: Well, he went to San Francisco the day before yesterday. Who is speaking?
0: San Francisco? You mean he's on a train somewhere?
1: No, he flew out. Who is this speaking?
0: Mrs. McLean. It's Mrs. Leon Jacks speaking. Mrs. Leon Jacks.
1: Oh.
0: Do you know who I am?
1: Oh, yes. Yes, I know.
0: Mrs. McLean, you've got to help me. I don't know if you remember at the trial, there was a lot of talk about a letter which never turned up. We couldn't produce the letter that would prove my husband was in Canada on Armistice Day and couldn't have committed the murder. Well, I've never given up looking for it, and I found it tonight quite by accident. It had slipped down between the lining and the covering of my overnight bag. I knocked the bag down off a shelf and it sprung open. The letter fell out, and I... Are you listening?
1: Yes, yes, I'm listening.
0: Well, I phoned the prison. For a moment, I was so stunned. Anyway, I phoned the prison, and they told me that Judge McLean was the only man who could stop them from killing Leon. If I could just talk to Judge McLean, I mean, he'd recognize at once the importance of my finding this letter. The man at the prison doesn't understand that the whole prosecution rested on the fact that we couldn't produce the letter at the trial.
1: Mrs. Jacks, when is the execution?
0: In a little over 20 minutes.
1: Oh, no.
0: I've never given up. That's why I'm not at the prison with Leon. I've never stopped working to try to prove his innocence. I just got back from Canada tonight and was going out to be with him when they... And then I found it. Mrs. McLean, I've got to talk to your husband.
1: Phone him in San Francisco. He's at the Golden State Hotel.
0: Golden State Hotel.
1: He always stays there. I'm sure you can reach him.
0: All right, I'll try. Thanks.
1: Please let me know if there's anything else I can do.
0: Yes, yes, thank you.
1: I know it'll be all right. I just know it will be.
0: Thank you. Goodbye. Long distance. I want to call San Francisco. The Golden State Hotel. Judge J.C. McLean.
2: Judge J.C. McLean?
0: That's right.
2: Is that M.C. capital L-E-A-N?
0: That's right.
2: Golden State Hotel, San Francisco?
0: Yes, operator.
2: And what is your number, madam?
0: It's Region 49970.
2: Region 49970?
0: Yes, operator.
2: And your name, madam?
0: Mrs. Leon Jacks. J-A-C-K-S.
2: Thank you, madam. I will call you.
0: Operator. This is a very important call. How long will you be?
2: The circuits are busy, madam. I will call you.
0: But how long will it take?
2: Well, it's hard to say, madam. I'll call you as soon as I can.
0: Operator, I have to know how long this call will take. It's very urgent. It's a matter of... It's very urgent.
2: The circuits are busy west of Chicago, madam. There are several calls ahead of yours. I'll put it through as quickly as possible.
0: Let me speak to the chief operator, please.
2: Yes, madam. Just a moment, please.
3: Chief operator, Miss Milton speaking.
0: Operator, I'm calling San Francisco on a very urgent matter, and I've got to get through as quickly as possible.
3: Whom do you wish to call in San Francisco, madam?
0: Operator, you don't understand. I gave all that information to the other operator. She said the circuits were busy. I just wanted to tell you why it was so important that my call be put through at once.
3: Yes, madam.
0: My name is Jacks. Mrs. Leon Jacks. My husband is Leon Jacks.
3: And your phone number, madam?
0: Oh, what difference... It's Region 49970, but operator, the important...
3: Region 49970.
0: Yes. Operator, my husband... I don't know whether you read the papers or not, but my husband is being executed tonight for murder. For a murder that he didn't commit. Do you understand that?
3: Yes, madam.
0: Well, this man in San Francisco is the only one who can stop the execution. I've uncovered, quite by accident, I've uncovered new evidence, and I've got to speak to Judge McLean quickly, because the execution is, well, it's in 20 minutes, less than that now, and he's the only man that can make them stop. Operator, it's a matter of a man's life. Do you understand that?
3: I will see that your call is put through as quickly as possible.
0: Ahead of the others?
3: I'll do the best I can, madam.
0: Well, may I hold the line?
3: I'll call you, madam.
0: Oh, all right, but hurry, operator, hurry. Please, God, let him be near a telephone. Don't let him be out. Please, God. Oh. 15 minutes more. Oh, God, help me. Please. Please, God. Our Father, which art in heaven, hallowed be thy name.
4: Oh, God, don't let them kill Leon. He didn't do it. You know he didn't do it. Thy kingdom come. Thy will be done in earth as it is in heaven. Leon never hurt anybody in his life. Please, God, let him save him. Oh, God, I love him so. Hello?
3: Your call to San Francisco, madam. For Judge J.C. McLean.
4: Yes, yes, have you got him?
3: There is no Mr. McLean. I mean no Judge McLean. Registered at the Golden State Hotel.
4: But, operator, he must be registered. His wife said he always stayed there.
3: Just a moment, madam. I'll check them again. Hello, operator.
5: Yes, operator.
3: Would you check that name again, please? J.C. McLean. My party is sure that Judge McLean is registered.
5: They have no Judge McLean, operator. They have a Mr. McLean in 701 from Toledo, Ohio. That's the only McLean registered.
4: Operator.
3: Yes, madam.
4: That must be the right McLean. His wife just told me a minute ago that he was there. He always stays at the Golden State Hotel. Please, have them check it again. And hurry, operator.
3: Just a moment, madam. Hello, operator.
4: Oh, for heaven's sake, what are you doing, operator?
3: Hello, operator. This is New York on circuit 412. Is it clear?
4: Oh, please.
3: Hello?
5: Hello, New York.
3: Operator, would you connect me with the room clerk of the Golden State Hotel, please? This is an urgent call.
5: Right.
4: Oh, puppy. Hurry. What on earth are they doing?
6: Just a moment, sir. Hello, room clerk.
3: Hello, sir. This is New York calling a Judge J.C. McLean. I believe you have a Mr. McLean registered from Toledo.
6: What is his name again, operator?
3: McLean. M-C, capital L-E.

0: Judge McLean.
1: Is there any way we can locate Judge McLean that you know of, sir? The call is urgent.
2: Urgent? It's a matter of life and death. What are they doing? Hello? Hello? Operator? Oh, what's the matter? Why didn't you answer me?
1: I'm sorry, madam. There seems to be no way of tracing your party.
2: Oh, operator, what can I do? I've just got to find him.
1: In case Judge McLean does register at the Golden State, madam, I can try in 20 minutes.
2: 20 minutes? But I told you that... Oh, never mind. Let it go.
1: You wish the call canceled, madam?
2: Yes, yes. No. No. Oh.

0: Good evening, Brent Theater.
1: Oh, no! Oh, dear. Oh, dear God, help me. McLean. Eldorado 50599. Eldorado 5. 5. 0. 5. 0. 5. 9.

0: Hello?
1: Mrs. McLean. It's Mrs. Jacks again.
0: Oh, yes, honey.
1: I can't locate your husband. He's not at the hotel, not registered even. Is there any place else, any other hotel where he might be?
0: Yes, try my sister. It's Mrs. D.C. Elder, Cypress Drive. That's C-Y-P-R-U-S Drive, Oakland.
1: D.C. Elder. Cypress Drive. Okay. Yes, all right, thanks.
0: If he isn't there, she'll know where he is.
1: Yes, yes.
0: I can't understand why he isn't at the hotel. He always stays there.
1: Oh, yes, well, thanks, Mrs. McLean. I have to hurry. Goodbye.
0: Goodbye.

0: long distance.
1: Let me speak to the chief operator, please.
0: Thank you, madam. Just one moment, please.
2: Chief operator, Miss Milton speaking.
1: Operator, it's Mrs. Jax again. I have a call to San Francisco again. I mean, I want to put it through again. I mean, it's Oakland.
2: Yes, madam.
1: It is to Mrs. D.C. Elder, Cypress Drive, Oakland.
2: D.C. Elder. Is that C-Y-P-R-E-S?
1: U-S, operator.
2: C-Y-P-R-U-S.
1: Yes.
2: Cypress Drive.
1: That's right. And operator, hurry, please.
2: Yes, madam. Hold the line, please.
3: Chicago.
2: New York calling Oakland, operator.
3: Right. The circuits are busy, operator.
2: Will you ring me, operator?
3: Just a moment, operator. I can take it now.
4: Oakland.
2: Information, please, operator.
4: Right. Information.
2: Operator, the number of Mrs. D.C. Elder, Cypress Drive. New York calling.
4: Elder. Just a moment, operator.
2: Right.
4: I have a D.C. Elder, 1138 Cypress Drive, Montclair Highlands. The number is Lakehurst 39136.
2: Lakehurst 39136?
4: Right.
2: Thank you, operator.
4: Operator.
2: Lakehurst 39136. New York calling, operator.
4: Lakehurst 39136.
2: Mrs. D.C. Elder.
4: Mrs. D.C. Elder.
2: Right. You're still calling from Regent Nyan, 4970...
1: No!
2: Pardon me, Regent 4, 9970...
1: That's right, operator, and please hurry. What are they doing? Hello? Operator? Operator? Answer me!
2: We are ringing Lakehurst 39136 for you, madam.
1: Oh, God, please. There's less than 10 minutes left. What if they answer?
4: Hello, operator. Lakehurst 39136 is DA operator.
2: Oh. Right, operator. Hello, madam. They do not answer. I'm sorry. Shall I try them again in 20 minutes?
1: No, I told you, you're stupid.

0: use.
1: I won't. I won't give up. I'll survive. I'll get him if I have to stay here.
2: Hello?
0: Mrs. McLean, I'm nearly out of my mind. Your sister's number doesn't answer. Mrs. McLean, is there nothing I can do?
2: Oh, Mrs. Jacks, I'm so sorry. I got probably all out to dinner or cocktails or something.
0: Oh.
2: They're 3 or 4 hours behind our time out there, aren't they?
0: Oh, Mrs. McLean, what can I do?
2: There must be somebody else you can phone here. Surely they wouldn't go ahead with the execution if there were any reasonable doubt of... Well, if there was any new evidence...
0: I've been all through that, Mrs. McLean. I've tried to get the governor, but oh, what's the use? The prison authorities said your husband was the only one who... I'm nearly out of my mind. I can't stand...
2: Mrs. Jacks, listen. My sister has very dear friends. They live right across the street.
0: Yes.
2: It's just possible they might be there. The name is Henderson. I think it's Robert. Yes, that's right. Robert Henderson.
0: Henderson?
2: On Cypress Drive. You phone them. In the meantime, I'll phone the governor's office in Albany and see if there's anything...
0: Henderson?
2: That's right.
0: All right. I'll try.
3: Long distance.
0: Chief operator, please, and hurry.
3: Yes, madam.
4: Chief operator, Miss Milton speaking.
0: Operator, this is Mrs. Jacks again. Operator, see how quickly you can get me San Francisco again. I mean, Oakland. Robert Henderson. No, it's Mrs. Robert Henderson. Cypress Drive again, Oakland.
4: Mrs. Robert Henderson, Cypress Drive.
0: Oh, why do you repeat everything? Yes, that's right. And hurry, operator, hurry.
5: Chicago.
4: New York calling Oakland, operator.
5: Right. Hold the line, operator.
0: Can't you tell him to hurry, operator? It's almost 10 minutes to 11. It's at 11 o'clock. But I told you how urgent this call is, operator. Can't they hurry it up or something?
4: We're putting your call through as quickly as possible, madam.
6: Oakland.
4: Information, please, operator.
6: Right. Information.
4: New York calling, operator. The number of Mrs. Robert Henderson, Cypress Drive.
6: Henderson. On Cypress Drive, operator?
4: Yes, operator.
6: I have a Robert L. Henderson on Crestwood Road, operator.
0: Oh, for goodness sake, how can you be so stupid? It's on Cypress Drive. They're right across the street from my friend's sister. You must have them listed.
6: Hello, operator.
4: Yes, operator.
6: Operator, Crestwood Road and Cypress Drive intersect. The houses might be like kitty-corner from each other and yet be on different streets.
0: Yes, that's it. Ring them and hurry, operator.
4: What is the Crestwood Road number, operator?
6: That number is Lakehurst 38197.
4: Right.
6: Operator.
4: Lakehurst 38197. New York calling, operator.
6: Lakehurst 38197.
4: Mrs. Robert Henderson.
6: Mrs. Robert Henderson.
4: Right. Are you still calling from Region 4997?
0: Of course I'm still calling from Region 4997. Oh, for goodness sake, stop asking me stupid questions. Don't you understand that I'm trying to save a man's life? Why don't they answer? God, please make them answer. There's only 8 minutes left for...
7: Hello?
0: Oh.
4: Hello, sir. New York calling Mrs. Robert Henderson, please.
7: Well, she's not in at the moment. This is Mr. Henderson speaking. If you...
0: Well, he'll do, operator. He'll do.
4: Very well, madam. Go ahead, please.
0: Hello? Hello?
7: Hello?
0: Mr. Henderson?
7: Yes?
0: Mr. Henderson, I can't go into a long story. Do you know Judge McLean? I believe his wife's sister lives across the street from you. It's very urgent that I contact Judge McLean at once.
7: Yes, I know Judge McLean. I drove him to the railway station this morning.
0: What?
7: Yes, he caught the Southern Pacific West Coast Limited report in this morning.
0: Oh, Mr. Henderson, I'm in terrible trouble. I've got to locate Judge McLean.
7: I don't see how you can. He took the train at 10 this morning.
0: Mr. Henderson, my husband is... He's being executed tonight for murder.
7: What?
0: A murder he didn't commit. Judge McLean was the judge. I found... There was a letter we couldn't find all during the trial. And I found it tonight quite by accident. And they told me at the prison that Judge McLean was the only man who could get them put off the execution. If I don't get Judge McLean, they're going to kill Leon.
7: What?
0: I'm almost sick. I can't talk right now. Do you understand me? Do you?
7: Yes, I understand. Wait a minute. Let me think.
0: What will I do? Oh, God help me. I love him so. I'll die of it. Please.
7: Mrs. What's your name?
0: Jack. Mrs. Leon Jack.
7: Listen, Mrs. Jacks.
0: Yes.
7: You might get him at Dunsmuir. That's a town along the line. He phoned some friend to meet him there at the station. The train stopped for 15 minutes. It's 5 minutes to 8 here now. The train arrived at Dunsmuir at 7:45. It'll be there now.
0: Oh, no, it's no use. I'll never get him.
7: Try it. Dunsmuir is a small station. The train will be in there now. It's worth a chance.
0: Dunsmuir?
7: D-U-N-S-M-U-I-R. The West Coast Limited of the train. And it's Dunsmuir, California. Oh. Try it. There is a chance.
0: All right. Hang up quickly. And then thanks.
4: Have you finished, madam?
0: Is that the Oakland operator?
4: Yes, madam.
0: Operator, you and I may not be able to do this. A man's life is just hanging. Operator, can you get me the railway station at Dunsmuir, California? The railway depot.
4: I can connect you with the Dunsmuir operator, madam. Just a moment, please.
8: Dunsmuir?
4: Oakland calling, operator. I have an urgent call here from New York City. Can you connect me with the railway station?
8: Yes, operator. The number is 395.
4: Can you connect me, operator?
8: Yes, operator. Just a minute.
4: Will you just talk to anyone there,
0: yes,
4: madam?
0: Yes, anyone. God. Whoever's helped anyone, help me now. Leon's only got 3 minutes left. I'll die. If anything...
4: Depot? Hello, sir. New York calling. Go ahead, please.
0: Hello?
7: Hello. Who's this?
0: Is there a train in there now? The West Coast Limited. I want to...
7: Who is this?
0: Listen, whoever you are, listen. This is a terribly urgent call. I've got to locate a man who's on the... Did the West Coast Limited just come in there to Portland?
7: Well, the West Coast Limited is here now, madam. It just came in. Leaves again in 3 minutes.
0: Well, listen. There's a Judge McLean. Have you got that? McLean?
7: McLean? Judge McLean, yes?
0: Well, he's on that train. I mean, he's in the station somewhere. He was meeting a friend of his who lives in Dunsmuir. Listen, if you can get Judge McLean to this phone out, I'll give you $1,000.
7: What was that, lady? What's that about $1,000?
0: Listen to me. McLean. Have you got that?
7: Yes, you said that. McLean.
0: Judge McLean.
7: Yes, Judge McLean.
0: Tell him he saved a letter. Tell him his wife's been killed. Get him!
7: Okay, lady, okay. I'll try. Judge McLean. Urgent call for Judge McLean. Judge McLean. Judge McLean.
0: What's he doing? Leon. Leon, it's too late. They've started to... It's too late. They've killed you. They've done it. Oh, God, make them wait just a little longer. Please, God, make them wait. Don't let them do it. Just 5 minutes more, God. Make their clock slow, God. Anything but save it.
7: Hello.
0: Hello? Judge McLean?
7: This is Judge McLean. Who is it? Where's my wife?
0: Oh, Judge McLean. There's nothing wrong with your wife. This is Mrs. Leon Jacks. Judge, I found the letter. You know the letter? The one we couldn't find at the trial. It proves Leon and Hilliard were in Montreal that night, you know.
7: The letter? You mean...
0: So listen, Judge. They're executing Leon tonight, right now. It may even be too late. You know what this letter means. The whole prosecution rested on the fact that we couldn't produce it when I found it. Tonight, quite by accident, do you understand? It proves Leon is innocent. Do you understand?
7: Yes, yes, of course I understand. What time was the execution?
0: Now. 11 o'clock, they're doing it right now. Oh, this very moment.
7: Get off the phone. I'll call the prison at once. Get off the phone.
0: Yes. Oh, it's too late. They've done it. And I killed him. I should have found it before. Oh, Leon. Leon. I should have found it before. Oh, Leon. Leon.

0: need to tell me, I know. You killed him. You killed the only man I have... Oh, stop. Stop it.
1: Hello?
0: Why? Why?

You have just heard a repeat performance of Long Distance, as written and directed by Harry W. Junkin. The role of Mrs. Leon Jax, one of the most challenging in the entire radio repertory, was played by Jan Miner. Others in the cast included Gene Tatum, Anna Karen, Eugene Francis, Frank Thomas, and Bernard Grant. The music was composed and conducted by Dr. Roy Shield. 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
3: Dragnet, the documented drama of an actual crime. For the next 30 minutes, in cooperation with the Los Angeles Police Department, you will travel step by step on the side of the law through an actual case transcribed from official police files. From beginning to end, from crime to punishment, Dragnet is the story of your police force in action.
5: It was Saturday, November 8th. It was foggy in Los Angeles. We were working the day watch out of robbery detail. My partner's Ben Romero. The boss is Captain Didion. My name's Friday. I was on the way back from R&I, and it was 11:23 a.m. when I got to room 27A, robbery detail.
6: Joe?
5: Hi.
6: Where you been, anyhow? I've been sitting here 20 minutes waiting for you.
5: Oh, I'm sorry. I've been checking a couple of names through R&I. It took a little longer than I figured.
6: The least you could do is leave a note in the book. I do the same for you. I've been sitting here 20 minutes.
5: Oh, I told you, I'm sorry. What's the matter? Is you feeling well?
6: No, I'm all right. I just like a little cooperation, Joe, that's all.
5: What's the matter with you?
6: Oh, I don't know. I guess I was mad when I woke up. Got a crazy house.
5: Well, what's the trouble? Do you have an argument with your wife?
6: In-laws are visiting again. Six of them.
5: Oh, where are they sleeping?
6: All over the place. Four adults, two kids, and a gray fox terrier. He's not even housebroken.
5: Yeah. How long are you going to stay? A couple of days?
6: 2 weeks. I don't know how I can last it out, Joe. They're crawling all over the place. Kids screaming, dog tearing up the front room, no privacy. I don't know what I'm going to do.
5: Well, why don't you just level with them? Ask them if they wouldn't mind staying at a motel for a couple of days.
6: Huh? I suggested that to the wife this morning.
5: What'd she think?
6: That's when the argument started. Mm. Hey, I almost forgot to tell you that truck driver finally showed up at Frank Burr's.
5: Oh, yeah, it's about time. Where is he?
6: Took him across the hall to the mug room. Got him checking out some coming-out mug books. Guess we better see how he's doing.
5: All right. Sure took his time getting there, didn't he?
6: Yeah, didn't offer any excuses. He's no more help than he was yesterday.
5: Yeah.
6: Surly. Not very cooperating. How you doing, Mr. Burris? You remember my partner, Sergeant Friday.
5: Yeah, Burris.
7: I got a headache. This is just a waste of time wading through all these pictures. I've been through two of these books already. I couldn't identify any of the guys.
5: Yeah, well, we know it's pretty tedious. We'd just like to have you check through a few more volumes, if you wouldn't mind.
7: Look, I don't mind giving you a hand when I got time, but I got things to do today. I got something on for tonight. Have to get a haircut, my suit pressed.
5: Well, this thing's pretty important to us, Burroughs. I know we're putting you out, but we need every lead we can get. We'd certainly appreciate it if you could just give us a little more cooperation.
7: I don't know what else I can do. I told you everything I know, just the way it happened.
6: A few more things we'd like to ask you about, sir. Some of the details you didn't make quite clear.
7: Oh, what details? How do you mean?
6: Details about the hijacking. Mind going over it again for us?
7: I laid it out for you the last time you talked to me, just the way it went. It's the same as the rest.
5: Well, how do you mean, the same as the rest?
7: Well, the other hijackings are the same as those, no different.
5: You pretty familiar with the other jobs, are you?
7: Oh, followed them in the paper, read the bulletin the cops got out on them. It's up on the dispatch board in the garage. Hey, is that fresh water in that cooler over there?
6: Yeah, I think so. Help yourself.
7: Thanks. Gotta have a couple of aspirin for this headache. Can't take aspirin without water.
5: Yeah. You've been driving a couple of years for Lavelle Trucking Line. Is that right, Burroughs?
7: That's right, yeah.
5: What if you'd mind running it through for us again, Burroughs? Maybe there's a few details about the thing that you forgot to mention, huh?
7: Well, it won't be any different than last time. I pulled out from the loading dock about 6 o'clock yesterday morning, hauling a load of Scotch whiskey over to Phoenix.
5: Mm-hmm.
7: Pulled up for the red light at Alameda and Jackson. And that's when the guy pulled open the door and got in next to me. Put a gun in my ribs, told me to look straight ahead. First thing he did was hand me that pair of goggles and tell me to put them on. Same kind the welders use. Front of the lens was covered with tape. I put them on. I couldn't see a thing. Guy took over the wheel and started driving.
5: Well, did you have any idea what direction you were heading in?
7: No, not with the goggles on. I tried to follow at first, but I got all mixed up. Couldn't tell where he was driving. Made quite a few turns. He drove about 20, 25 minutes, I guess, before we pulled up.
5: Mm-hmm.
7: That's where the switching point was. Two more guys met us there. I could only tell by the voices. They pulled me out of the truck and put me in a car.
5: Well, can you tell us anything at all about that transfer point? I mean, were there any sounds, anything like that, that would give you an idea that maybe where you were?
7: Well, I figure it must have been someplace out in the valley, pretty far out. No traffic sounds at all, just crickets, you know, things like that.
5: Mm-hmm.
7: He got me in that car, drove around about an hour, I figure. Then they put me on out at the side of the road, told me to leave the goggles on for 10 minutes, and then they drove off.
5: Well, how about those two men at the transfer point? If you heard their voices again, you think you could recognize them?
7: I don't know. I doubt it. They didn't say too much. Not that I heard, anyway.
6: I'm just curious, Burroughs. How is it you thought of calling your company first instead of the police?
7: Well, it's their cargo, a whole load of whiskey. If somebody hijacked it, I figured the company ought to be the first to know.
5: I'd like to ask you just one more question. There's no offense intended here.
7: Yeah?
5: You ever been arrested?
7: Why? What'd that have to do with it?
5: Well, probably nothing at all. Have you ever been arrested?
7: I'd like to set you straight on it right now. If you think I was working inside on this thing, you got it wrong. I didn't have anything to do with it.
6: Then there's nothing to worry about, is there?
7: All right. Yeah, I've been arrested.
5: When was that, Burroughs?
7: About 10 years ago. It was back east, West Virginia.
5: What was the charge?
7: Hijacking.
5: Our record showed no previous arrests for Frank Burroughs, and for the next few days, he was kept under observation. When we got the kickback from Washington, it showed Burroughs had one previous arrest, the one he told us about, for hijacking. We checked all his friends, relatives, and associates. We found nothing suspicious. His employer said that they were aware of his police record, but they told us that Burroughs was one of the best drivers they had. There was nothing to link him with a series of hijackings which had been going on all over the city for the past month. Our crime lab checked the pair of goggles which Burroughs had been forced to wear during the hijacking. They were an ordinary industrial type, easily obtained and impossible to trace. Other than those belonging to Burroughs, there were no fingerprints on them. Late that afternoon, the missing truck and trailer was found empty in a deserted section of the valley. No latent fingerprints or other physical evidence. 9 a.m. the next morning, we met with Captain Didion.
8: Cargo's gone, huh? Not a trace of it.
6: That's it, Skipper. High-grade Scotch whiskey, 150 cases. Got out of Bolton all the liquor wholesalers. The serial number's listed.
8: That ex-con Burroughs, nothing turned up on him?
5: No, nothing. We double-checked everything about him. He's clean.
8: You didn't get a thing off that abandoned truck?
5: No prints, no physical evidence. Seems like they got it down to a science.
8: Tell that to Thad Brown. He's getting all the kicks from the warehouse operators. 30 days and 6 hijackings. How about moving faster?
6: Well, as you know, we got 12 stakeouts running down freight loads, Skipper.
8: Yeah.
6: Incoming, outgoing. Got 3 girls in the stats office doing nothing but making runs for us. No new suspect.
5: We got a meeting with an informant after lunch. He figures he may have something. There's nothing to bank on.
8: How about an inside tip-off on these jobs? Any indication the gang's working something like that?
6: No, nothing definite, Skipper. Jobs seem to be pretty well cased, though. We've checked out everybody with a record working for the trucking lines. No reason to think any of them had a hand in it.
8: Excuse me a minute. Didion.
9: Yeah.
8: Live Oak near Trenton Avenue. Yeah, I got it right. Thank you. We got another truck early this morning.
9: Where?
8: There's a location. Better move on it. Looks like they got their signals crossed.
5: How do you mean?
8: Doesn't make sense. The cargo they hijacked.
5: What was it?
8: A load of toothbrushes.
5: 9:20 11:23 a.m. Ben and I drove to the intersection of Live Oak Drive and Trenton Avenue in the Hollywood Hills, where we located the latest driver to fall victim to the gang of hijackers. His story was the same as the others. He'd stopped his truck for a red light at a deserted intersection when a man jumped on the running board and pointed a gun at his head. The man with the gun took over the wheel and forced the driver to put on a pair of blacked-out welder's goggles. Then the truck was moved to a remote spot where the driver was transferred to a car and later released in a remote section of the Hollywood Hills. The hijacked truck was found empty a day later. And again, there was no physical evidence, no fingerprints. The driver could add little to what we already knew. The only point that made the case any different from those that had gone before was the cargo that had been stolen, a load of toothbrushes. We began an immediate check of the neighborhood where, according to the driver, he was first held up. It was a fairly remote intersection in the San Fernando Valley. After 4 hours of interviewing ranchers and gas station attendants, we talked to the operator of a practice driving range for golfers located just off the highway. His name was Fred Garrison.
9: Matter of fact, I did notice something out of the ordinary this morning. A little before 6 a.m., I think. Spotted this big semi turning off on that dirt road down the highway there.
8: Which dirt road is that, Mr. Garrison?
9: Oh, right up the highway there. See it?
8: Oh, yeah.
9: It turns off by that clump of trees.
8: Mm-hmm.
9: Couldn't figure out why a big truck and trailer would be taking that road. Doesn't make sense.
8: How do you mean, sir?
9: Well, it's a dead end. No reason why a driver turn off there by mistake. There's a big sign right there at the intersection. It says, not a through street. Right there, see it? Plain
8: mm-hmm.
9: as day.
8: I wonder if you could describe the truck for us, Mr. Garrison.
9: Well, it's pretty good size. One of those big aluminum jobs. Black lettering on the side, I think. Yeah, it turned off the highway, went down the dirt road a little ways, and then it turned off into that grove of trees, and the driver cut the lights.
8: Mm-hmm. Did you notice any activity going on at all?
9: No, I didn't. Oh, maybe I should have walked over and checked it. I figured it was just some truck driver pulling up to catch a few winks of sleep.
8: I see.
9: My boy Dave was with me at the time. Wanted to check it, but I told him to mind his own business. Says a couple of minutes after the truck pulled in, he saw a gray sedan come down the road and park next to the truck right in that same clump of trees.
8: Well, now, didn't all this look a little suspicious to you, sir?
9: Oh, I suppose so, in a way. I just don't like to meddle where it's not my business, that's all.
8: Well, did your boy Dave get a good look at this gray sedan? Do you know that?
9: You want to come in the office and sit down?
8: Sure.
9: Oh, thanks. You can sit right there if you like.
8: Thank you.
9: Let's see now. Where were we?
8: About your boy Dave's.
9: Oh, yeah.
8: You said that he saw a gray sedan pull in next to the truck over in that clump of trees. Did he mention anything else that he noticed about the car? I mean, other than the fact that it was a gray sedan.
9: Well, yeah, I think he did say something else about it. Now, let's see. Wasn't listening too close at the time. Dave's doing some errands downtown for me right now. He'll be phoning in pretty soon, though. I can ask him about it then. He paid a lot more attention to the thing than I did.
8: Well, how long were the truck and trailer and that sedan parked in the grove of trees? Do you remember that?
9: Well, not too long. Maybe 15, 20 minutes.
8: Mm-hmm.
9: The car pulled out first and took off down the highway, away from town, that way, see?
8: Mm-hmm.
9: And the truck and trailer left a few minutes after. What do you figure they were up to?
8: We've got an idea. What time was that again, sir, when you saw the truck turn off the highway onto the dirt road?
9: About 6 a.m. Maybe a few minutes one way or the other.
8: Uh-huh. I wonder if you'd show us the exact spot where you saw that truck park, would you?
9: Oh, sure. Here. You want to come over here with me to the window?
8: All right.
9: Now, you see the clump of trees there?
8: Yeah.
9: A eucalyptus.
8: Mm-hmm.
9: They border right on the road?
8: Yeah.
9: Maybe that's him now.
8: All
9: right. Garrison Fairways. Oh, yeah, Dave. How'd you make out? Mm-hmm. Oh, fine. No. Listen, a couple policemen here now. They're asking about that truck and that gray sedan you saw up on the road this morning. Want to know what you noticed about the sedan besides the color? How's that? Oh, you did, uh-huh. Yeah? Well, you better head back here. They probably want to talk to you about it. All right, Davey. Bye.
8: What do you have to say?
9: Oh, he'll be back in about 20 minutes. I figured you want to talk to him.
8: Well, how about the sedan, sir? Did he get a pretty good look at it, did he say?
9: Yeah, I guess so. He got part of license number.
5: Fred Garrison's son, Dave, returned and gave us all the pertinent facts about the truck and the gray sedan which he'd noticed in the neighborhood early that morning. His description of the truck and trailer, what he saw of it anyway, matched closely with that of the latest vehicle to be hijacked. He described the car as a gray sedan, and he said it looked to him like it was a late model Nash, but he couldn't be sure. He said the first three units on the license plate were 7T7. The location in the grove of trees where the truck had been spotted was checked thoroughly. Outside of some indefinite tire tracks, there was no physical evidence. 4:10 p.m., we put in a call to DMV and asked for a rundown on the three license plate numbers. The next morning, DMV returned to us a list of more than 1,000 auto registrations, which began with the figure 7T7. We went down the list and gradually eliminated 600 of these as not being physically close in description to the car seen by Garrison's boy, Dave. We kept checking. Almost 300 more on the list were registered in distant parts of the state. That left us with over 100 vehicles registered in or around Los Angeles to check out. It went slow. 3 weeks passed. We narrowed the list down to 23 possibles. Tuesday, December 10th. We were checking registrations with addresses in the east end of the city.
8: What's the name on this one again?
5: Perry. Walter R. Perry. Mm.
7: Garage is straight back to drive. There's a car parked in it.
5: Yeah. Let's try the bell again, huh?
8: What do you say?
5: All right, let's give the car a look.
8: People sure do get careless. Nobody home, garage wide open, car sitting there. Yeah,
5: qualifies so far.
8: You want to check the steering post there, registration set?
5: I get it, yeah.
8: Check out all right?
5: Just a minute.
8: Sure. What do you got there?
5: Here. Found these under the seat.
8: Oh, maybe we're home.
5: Yeah, it's a pair of goggles. Take a look.
8: Yeah.
5: Both lenses covered with tape.
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10: 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The O's and the A's are clean. No, this isn't the typewriter we're looking for. Yeah. Capitals print high. A's and O's are solid. 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
5: Tuesday, December 10th, 2:15 p.m. The pair of goggles found in the automobile registered to Walter R. Perry were the same brand and style as the goggles used to black out the truck drivers in all the previous hijackings. Ben and I searched the car, but we failed to come up with any additional physical evidence. We left the garage, checked the house again to make sure that there was nobody at home. Then we went down the street, close to the house, to where we parked our car. We put in a call to R&I and requested a make on Walter R. Perry. He had no previous criminal record. A few minutes later, we spotted two women loaded with grocery bags come down the street, go up the stairs of the Perry house, and let themselves in with a key. We went up to the front door, rang the bell, and the younger of the two women answered. Dark brown hair, blue eyes, about 5'6", 28, 29 years old. We identified ourselves, and she showed us into the living room. She told us her name was Leona Perry and that Walter Perry was her husband. They'd been married 11 years, no children. We asked her where her husband was, and she said he was out of town on a business trip up north to Monte Vista, California. We asked her what line of business he was in.
11: Well, right now, Walter's a jewelry salesman. He works for himself. Has to do quite a bit of traveling.
8: Your husband's blonde, about 5'9", 160 pounds, is that right?
11: Yes, that's right.
5: How'd he go up north, ma'am, do you know?
11: Well, I think he went up by train. I'm not sure.
8: You have any idea how we might contact your husband up north?
11: No, I'm afraid I don't. He said he had a couple of business appointments in different towns in that area up there. He didn't tell me where he'd be staying. What's it about, Sergeant?
5: Just a routine check, Miss Perry. Is that a photograph of your husband over there on the piano?
11: Yes.
5: Mm-hmm. When's he expected back, do you know?
11: Let's see, this is Tuesday. He should be home sometime Thursday.
5: I see. A minute ago, you said right now your husband's a jewelry salesman. Is that his usual line of work?
11: No, Walter's a truck driver.
8: He work here in Los Angeles?
11: No, he drove for a company up north in the Bay Area, Oakland, Berkeley. He had that job for 10 years, almost from the day we were married.
5: Mm-hmm.
11: And then last December, he had a fight with the boss and he quit. We moved down here to find work, but he just couldn't seem to get placed.
5: How long has he been selling jewelry, ma'am?
11: Oh, about 8 months, I'd say. He's doing very good at it. We have more now than when he was driving a truck. A lot of money in the jewelry business.
5: Well, it's just you and your husband living here, is that right?
11: No, my mother lives with us, too. We just got back from doing the shopping. I guess she's busy putting the groceries away.
5: I see.
11: Mom? Ma?
5: Oh, say, that's all right, ma'am. I think you can give us the information we need.
11: Well, I'd like to know what this is about. I'd appreciate it if you'd tell me. Walter isn't in any kind of trouble, is he?
6: Just a routine investigation, Miss Perry. Doesn't necessarily mean your husband's involved.
11: I can tell you right now, my husband isn't involved in anything. Walter's never had trouble with the police in his life.
4: Walter has trouble with the police? What is it, Leon?
11: It's nothing, Ma. These policemen want to talk to Walter. They just want to ask him a few questions, that's all. This is my mother, Mrs. Burt. Ma,
5: Thank you.
11: Is Mr. Friday and Mr. Romero.
4: I told you, Leon, I felt it all day. Something's wrong. Walter's done something, hasn't he?
11: Now, don't start on that again, Ma, please. The officers told me they want to talk to Walter, that's all.
4: What for? If he hasn't done anything, why do they want to talk to him?
6: Routine duty, ma'am. There's nothing to get excited about.
4: I knew it would happen. I felt it all the time. That funny job he has, selling jewelry, going out at all hours. Couldn't fool me. I knew it wasn't right. What's he done? We're his relatives. We got a right to know.
5: Well, there's nothing we can tell you definitely, ma'am. How about these odd working hours your husband has, Miss Perry? What's the reason for that? Could you tell us?
11: Well, I don't know. Walter works for himself. He just has to make business contacts when he can, that's all. Sometimes it's late at night, sometimes early in the morning. Why don't you stay out of it, Ma? After all, it's our business. Walter's in mine.
4: You just mark my word, Leona. Find out about this. That husband of yours has done something, and these policemen are after him. I knew it wasn't right. I felt it all along.
11: Please take him.
4: His jewelry business, his big money. I should have left and taken you with me the day it started. Walter's a truck driver. It's all he'll ever be. It's where he should have stayed.
11: Why are you always picking on Walter? Why?
4: Because I told you in the first place you never should have married him. 11 years ago, I told you. I never should have come to stay with you. You couldn't go and marry one of those nice boys you met at school. It had to be Walter Perry. Well, maybe you'll see now. Trouble with the police. Now you'll see what kind of a man you
11: Shut
4: married.
11: Shut up, Ma. Sorry, officer.
5: Well, I'm afraid that isn't helping much, Miss Burt.
4: I suppose not. What is it that can help? You have kids, you try to tell them something, make it easy for them, they never listen.
6: Now, that gray sedan back in the garage, ma'am, does anyone else drive it besides Mr. Perry, do you know?
4: No, Leona doesn't drive. Walter's the only one who runs it.
6: He drives it to all these business appointments he has at odd hours?
4: That's right. Only times he doesn't take it is when he's out of town.
5: You ever seen this pair of goggles before, ma'am?
4: No, I never have. What does it mean, that tape all over the front of them?
5: Well, how about your son-in-law's friends? Do you ever bring any of them here to the house?
4: Not since I've been staying here the last 6 months. A lot of different men call him on the phone. He goes out. Doesn't bring anyone around, though. Oh, I'm just sick, officer.
6: Well, can you tell us anything about this jewelry business Mr. Perry's working in?
4: I don't even want to think about it. I raised 4 daughters. Nice girls, every one of them. Attractive. You make plans for them, and you want them to be happy and marry some nice fella, have a nice, comfortable home. You try to tell them, and they never listen.
5: About the car, ma'am?
4: They get to be 17, and they know everything. My girls could have married wealthy if they were smart. A lot of other girls have done it. They had nice clothes. They got through business school, good home training. All this talk about love. They're all so smart. They know everything and they know nothing. This is what happens. They wake up and find out.
11: Would you finish putting the groceries away, Ma? Talk to the officers.
4: Anything you want, Leona. Didn't mean to upset you. Maybe things will be all right.
6: Just a few more questions, Miss Perry, that's all.
11: Well, whatever it is, I know Walter hasn't done anything wrong. He wouldn't do anything wrong. It doesn't make sense. There's just no reason for it.
4: I remember your father, Leona. 16 years, we were married. One night he packed up and left me. There wasn't any reason for that either.
11: Wasn't there, Ma?
5: We continued questioning the wife and the mother-in-law of the suspect, Walter Perry. From the wife, we got the names and addresses of 4 close friends of Perry's who were supposed to be associates of his in the jewelry business. In the basement and in a loft over the garage, we found more than 12 cases of high-grade Scotch whiskey, cases of expensive furs and other loot taken in the hijackings. Mrs. Perry said her husband told her he was storing the stuff for some friends. It was only a small portion of the take. We called the office and got out a broadcast and an APB on the suspect and arranged for an immediate stakeout on the Perry house. And then, together with Matthews and Gonzalez from robbery detail, we began checking out the 4 close friends of the suspect. We could locate only 2 of them, but those 2 paid off. In the basements and garages of their homes, we found another portion of the loot, along with evidence that showed that both men had taken active parts in the hijackings. They were booked at the main jail on suspicion of 211 PC. A full week went by. The stakeout continued on the Perry house. Still no sign of him. Saturday, December 20th, 4:45 p.m. We checked back in at the office.
6: This thing's sure dragging out, huh?
12: Yeah, it'd be nice to wrap it up before Christmas, wouldn't it?
5: Get it out of the way. Might work into a couple of days off.
6: No, I don't know if I'm too interested, Joe.
5: What?
6: The days off, I mean. We got visitors on the way again.
5: What do you mean, for the holidays? Who's coming?
6: Same old bunch. My brother-in-law and his wife and his kids and that little dog over there.
5: Well, they were just with you for 3 weeks, weren't they? What's the deal?
6: Oh, my brother-in-law got home and found a notice from his company. He's been transferred out here.
5: Oh.
6: They're going to stay with us all through the holidays, and then they'll start house hunting. How about that?
5: We've got a problem.
6: It's got a new rug in the living room. I'll bet 20 to 1 on it, Joe.
5: What's that?
6: A little fox terrier. Oh, hi, Skipper. Anything before we check out?
12: Piece of news for you. Just talked to the Ventura Sheriff's Office. We owe him a favor.
5: What do you mean?
12: They grabbed Walter Perry half an hour ago.
5: Monday, December 22nd. Suspect Walter Perry was returned to Los Angeles. He was taken to the interrogation room where Captain Didion, Ben, and I questioned him for almost 2 hours. He was confronted with the evidence and testimony against him, and after another hour and a half of interrogation, he broke. He gave us a full signed statement describing his part in the campaign of hijackings. He also gave us the names of everyone in the gang, how they participated, and to what extent. He said most of the property looted from the hijacked trucks was stored in a rented barn located at the north end of the San Fernando Valley. A detail of men checked it and confirmed the information. The suspect's wife, Leona, was notified of her husband's arrest. 1:35 p.m., we completed our interrogation.
6: That's it, Perry. Let's go.
13: You ask me a lot of questions. How about it? Can I ask you one?
5: What's that?
13: Well, why do you think I did it? Why I got mixed up in this?
5: Well, according to your statements, you wanted the money, isn't that it?
13: Well, you've been out to my house, haven't you? You met my wife?
6: Yeah, that's right.
13: I guess you met her mother, too.
6: Yeah.
13: Well, then you got it. Nobody in the world could make me go for a hijack deal, but she could. I even remember the morning I'd made up my mind to do it. I was out in the kitchen. I could hear yapping at Leona in the other room, same old roasting.
5: Mm-hmm.
13: A lousy truck driver, that was me. 11 years the wife and I have been married. Her mother lived with us, 9 of them. Didn't get any better, didn't get any worse. Just the same old yapping, her and her 4 girls. Why couldn't they listen to her? They were the best girls in the world. Why couldn't they marry money? Why did it have to be guys like truck drivers, stupid truck drivers? Same thing every day, always the same. 9 years of it. So I went out to get enough money to rub in her face, enough to make her choke on you. You can hate somebody for that. I don't know how many years they'll give me, but I'm going to hate her, every one.
14: Matt?
6: Oh, hi, Olson.
14: Going over to main jail. This one ready to go?
5: Only be a minute, Rex.
14: Right.
5: Thank you. All right, Perry.
13: Yeah. Sergeant, my wife's been told, huh? She knows about it?
5: She's waiting outside in the hall with her mother. You can see him on the way out.
13: Oh, thanks.
11: Walter.
13: Hi, honey. I'm sorry.
11: Walter, why did you do it?
13: Ask your mother there, honey. You heard as much of it as I did. 9 years worth. I guess it finally got me sick. She wanted you to have money, so I went out to get it. You come and see me when you can?
15: Leona isn't going to any jail to see you. I knew it all along. I knew what you were. It's the truth. She never should have married you.
5: All right, Perry.
14: Let's go, mister.
11: Walter.
13: Why?
6: How are you figuring?
5: I don't know. How about some coffee? Huh?
6: Okay. Sure is funny. You see other people sweating it out, your troubles look like nothing. I'm just thinking about it.
5: What's that?
6: Those in-laws of mine.
5: What about them?
6: Guess I haven't got it half bad.
2: The story you have just heard was true. Only the names were changed to protect the innocent.
3: On March 5th, trial was held in Superior Court, Department 87, City and County of Los Angeles, State of California. In a moment, the results of that trial. And now, here is our star, Jack Webb.
5: Thank you. 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
3: Walter Richard Perry was tried and convicted on several counts of robbery in the first degree. He was sentenced to the state penitentiary for the term prescribed by law. First-degree robbery is punishable by a term of 5 years to life. His accomplices receive similar sentences.
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2: 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Cooler. 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Ladies and gentlemen, the story you are about to hear is true. The names have been changed to protect the innocent. You're a detective sergeant. You're assigned a Bunko fugitive detail. A man tells you he's been taken for a large sum of money. He thinks it was a swindle. Your job? Run it down. 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
3: Dragnet, the documented drama of an actual crime. For the next 30 minutes, in cooperation with the Los Angeles Police Department, you will travel step by step on the side of the law through an actual case transcribed from official police files. From beginning to end, from crime to punishment, Dragnet is the story of your police force in action.
5: It was Monday, September 12th. It was hot in Los Angeles. We were working the day watch out of Bunko Fugitive Detail. My partner's Frank Smith. The boss is Captain Didion. My name's Friday. I was on my way back from communications, and it was 2:17 p.m. when I got to room 38. Bunko Fugitive.
18: Oh, hi, Joe.
5: How are you? I get it. Bunko Fugitive, Friday. Yes, that's right. Mm-hmm. Well, when'd you see him last? Well, how much was it? How much? Mm-hmm. All right, sir. We'll be here. Well, right away if I were you. All right, fine.
18: Fellow's coming in to talk to us.
19: Yeah?
18: Says he gave a friend of his $40,000.
19: Oh.
18: Kind of broke up their friendship.
19: What do you mean?
18: The guy skipped out. p.m. The man who had telephoned came into the office. He told us that his name was Jeff Craner. He said he had a real estate business on Wilshire Boulevard and that his home residence was on Rossmore near Olympic. He also said that on the previous Tuesday, he had given $40,000 to a man who called himself Philip Bonham.
19: You know where this fella Bonham lives, Mr. Craner?
13: I know where he used to live.
19: Where's that?
13: An apartment out in Westwood. Real fancy, beams, ceilings, lots of glass, swimming pool, the whole works.
18: He's not there anymore, huh?
13: Well, manager of the building says he moved last Tuesday, the day I gave Phil the money.
18: Who's they?
13: Phil and his brother had the place together.
18: Mm-hmm. What's the brother's name?
13: Steve.
18: Does the manager have any idea where they went?
13: Well, claims they didn't leave any forwarding address, just shoved off.
19: How long have you known the Bonhams, Mr. Craner?
13: 6 or 8 weeks.
18: Mm-hmm. How'd you happen to meet up?
13: Through a friend, a mutual friend.
18: Suppose you tell us about it. Well?
13: Well, it's not going to come out, is it? Newspapers, anything like that?
18: Well, how do you mean?
13: Well, you see, I'm married.
18: Yeah.
13: Now, we haven't been getting along so well for the last year or so, but I'm still married.
18: Mm-hmm.
13: The way I met up with the Bonhams, you see, it was through a girl.
18: Yeah. What was her name?
13: Barbara Wist.
19: Who's she?
13: Oh, just a girl, that's all. Maybe she was in on it, too. I don't know. Anyway, she introduced me to him.
18: About how long have you known her?
13: Oh, about 3 months, maybe, a few weeks before I met them.
18: I see.
13: We got acquainted at an auction. One of those houses out on Beverly Boulevard where they sell off furniture and things from movie stars' houses.
18: Mm-hmm.
13: Used to spend a lot of my free evenings at those auctions. Wasn't any point in staying home, not my wife feeling towards me the way she does. I didn't buy much, just a piece every once in a while, if it looked like a bargain.
18: And that's where you met this woman, huh?
13: Yes, yes.
18: Where was she living, do you know?
13: Had a room at a hotel in Hollywood, the Count George.
18: Mm-hmm. Well, go ahead, Mr. Craner. What happened next?
13: Well, we got to be pretty good friends, and one night she offered to put me in touch with a couple of guys she knew, said they were interested in buying some real estate and that I might as well handle the deal. Well, that's how I met up with the Bonhams.
18: Yes, sir.
13: We went out to their apartment. They're having a little party. A couple more girls were there. It was on a Friday night. I guess we all got kind of loaded. Next thing I knew, we're all flying down to Vegas for the weekend. Well, we sure had quite a time for ourselves. Stopped at one of the best hotels, Chateau Lafayette. Everybody making a big fuss, like the Bonhams were VIPs.
18: Yeah.
13: After that, we had some deals together. Most of them worked out. Whenever they didn't, the Bonhams took care of me anyhow.
18: What kind of deals? Mr. Craner?
13: I guess maybe they weren't, well, strictly ethical, but there wasn't anything illegal about it.
18: Mm-hmm.
13: You got to cut a couple of corners if you're going to get ahead in this world.
18: Is that right?
13: I'm getting a little tired of this, Sergeant.
18: Sir?
13: You act like I'm at fault, like I'm the one who's in the wrong. Now, you remember it was me that got swindled in $40,000 worth.
18: Mm-hmm.
13: I'm not the criminal, you know. They are.
18: Sure.
19: You want to tell us about the $40,000, Mr. Craner?
13: If you're all through with these accusations.
18: Go ahead, Mr. Craner.
13: All right. That was last Tuesday. Phil Bonham called me at my office. Said he had to see me right away about a proposition, a really big one.
18: Mm-hmm.
13: We met for lunch. Bonham said they'd just had word from one of their contacts in Las Vegas. A couple of Eastern gamblers had tapped the casino of the Chateau Lafayette for $250,000.
18: Mm-hmm.
13: Now, the Chateau needed some money, and they needed it fast. So the owners were willing to sell a 5% interest in the hotel for $100,000. Now, Phil said it was a cinch that we'd get our investment back inside of 6 months, and from then on, it was just gravy. Everybody knows how much those hotels in Las Vegas make.
18: So you gave him the money?
13: Yes, I drew it out of the bank that afternoon. It had to be in cash.
19: Did you know the denominations of the bills?
13: They're all hundreds.
18: Mm-hmm. What happened then?
13: I went back to the office and the Bonhams took off for Las Vegas. At least that's what they were supposed to do. They said they'd call me from there. But when I still hadn't heard anything by Friday, I went over to their apartment and talked to the manager. He said they'd moved out Tuesday at 5 p.m.
18: Why didn't you get in touch with us then?
13: They didn't seem like crooks, not a bit.
18: What were they like?
13: What?
18: Would you describe them for us?
13: Well, Phillip's the oldest. He's about 45.
18: Mm-hmm.
13: Light hair, complexion.
18: How big is he?
13: Tall, about 6 foot man. Thin, sort of rangy.
18: Mm.
19: What about his brother?
10: Oh, Steve's maybe 3 or 4 years younger. A little shorter. Not much, though. A little heavier.
19: What color is his hair?
10: Reddish, kind of.
19: The girl who introduced you to him, you said her name was Barbara Wist?
10: Yes, that's right.
19: How do you spell that?
10: W-I-S-T.
19: You want to describe her, too?
10: Well, it's pretty hard to say how old she is. I guess I'm not very good at judging a woman's age.
19: Well, approximately, then.
10: Oh, 28, 29, 30. Could even be 35.
19: Mm-hmm.
10: Blonde, real light streak across the front. Very attractive. Good company, nice build. Well, you know what I mean.
19: Mm-hmm. Have you tried to get in touch with her since you saw the Bonhams last?
10: Yes, I called a hotel.
19: Well?
10: She moved out last Tuesday morning.
19: Mm-hmm.
10: Well, how are you supposed to know?
19: What?
10: Well, who to trust? They were so darn nice to me, the Bonhams and Barbara. There wasn't any way of figuring at what they were after. They, like you say, that they were just kind of setting me up.
19: Mm-hmm. Well, you had a tip-off.
10: Yes? Well, when?
19: When you thought you were getting something for nothing. p.m. We ran the names Philip and Steve Bonham and Barbara Wist through R&I. They had nothing on them. We went back to the office and showed the victim mug shots of known confidence men. He was unable to identify any of the photographs. 3:32 p.m. We showed him mugs of confidence women.
10: No, not on that page, Sergeant.
19: Uh-huh.
10: Sergeant?
19: Hmm?
10: My wife won't find out about all this, will she?
19: Not from us.
10: We haven't been getting along for quite a while, but... Well, you know, she just wouldn't understand.
19: Mm-hmm.
10: Funny, aren't they?
19: How's that?
10: Women, even if they won't have anything to do with you themselves, they just don't want another day moving in.
19: Want to go on to the next page?
10: Oh, yeah, sure. Say now.
19: Yeah?
10: That looks like her.
19: Well, is it?
10: No. Well, guess not. There's something different there. Sure is a resemblance, though.
19: Mm-hmm.
10: Nobody on this page. Now, wait a minute. That was her.
19: Where?
10: Here, right here, the one I pointed out before.
19: Oh, I see.
10: That's Barbara, all right there.
19: You said there was something different about this woman, didn't
10: you? Well, there is, but now that I think about it, any gal's apt to do that.
19: Do what?
10: Dye her hair.
19: The victim was positive in his identification of the photograph. Frank and I pulled the woman's package. Her true name was Mabel Salton, WFA, 36 years old, 5 feet 4, weight 117 pounds, blue eyes, brunette hair. Her record showed 2 convictions for grand theft and an arrest for suspicion of theft the previous June. 4:15 p.m., we talked to Johnny DeBetta, the officer who had made the June arrest.

0: on the two male suspects. We also put out a bulletin on the female suspect, Mabel Salton. But we requested that in her case, no arrest be made. We asked to be contacted in the event that she was located. From Johnny DeBetta, we learned that the Salton woman had also met the previous victim at an auction. Auctioneers and owners of auction houses were told to notify us if they saw the suspect. We talked to the manager of the apartment where the male suspects had lived and to check the clerk at the Count George Hotel. They were unable to help us. We contacted Las Vegas and learned that the Chateau Lafayette was in excellent financial condition. We also contacted CII up at Sacramento to see if they could give us an identification of the male suspects. We received a negative response. No new leads developed. 5 weeks passed. Wednesday, October 19th, 9:46 a.m. Bunko Fugitive, Friday. Yes, sir. That's right. When? I see. Thank you very much. Goodbye. Tenture Auction House out on 3rd Street.
1: Yeah?
0: Auctioneer says he sold a couple of lamps to an old customer last night.
1: Who?
0: Mabel Salton.

0: satisfied.
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0: 10:07 a.m., Frank and I drove out to the Tencher Auction Gallery on West 3rd. We showed the auctioneer a mugshot of Mabel Salton, and he said he was positive she was the woman he had seen the previous night. We went back to the office and had a conference with the skipper.
1: You're sure picking her up won't do any good, huh?
2: Well, it didn't before, Captain.
1: Yeah.
0: Of course, this might not work either. We don't even know if her pals are back in town.
1: Well, how do you plan to make the contact?
0: Hang out at auctions, do a lot of bidding, let her think I'm loaded.
1: I don't know. May it be better if Smith went undercover this time. He looks more like a mark to me.
2: Well, now, wait a minute, Skipper.
1: Oh, you know what I mean.
2: Well, I know.
0: I'm afraid using Smith would give us a problem, Captain.
1: Yeah.
0: Take another look at her picture.
1: Not bad, is she?
0: Well, that's the trouble.
1: Hmm?
0: Smith's got a wife. Arrangements were made for me to assume the name of Joe Fawcett. I took a room at a hotel in Hollywood and established myself as a businessman recently arrived from Chicago. Auction houses were told that I would be bidding on various items, and if my bid was accepted, the item was to be re-auctioned at some future date, and any loss incurred would be made good. During the next week, I attended 4 auctions. The woman suspect, Mabel Salton, was present at 2 of them. Thursday, October 27th, 9:42 p.m., I attended the 5th auction. It was at the Tencher Galleries. I managed to get a seat next to the suspect.
3: I have $45. I have $25. Who'll make it 30? Who'll make it 30?
4: 30.
3: Come on, ladies and gentlemen. A mirror like this costs over $100 at any retail store. 25. Who'll give 30?
4: 30.
3: Now, let's forget, ladies and gentlemen, this mirror belonged to one of America's most glamorous actresses, Miss Nora Westlake. You've all seen her dozens of times on the screen. Here's your chance to buy one of her personal possessions. And don't forget where this mirror was hung. In Nora's bedroom. All right, now who'll make it 30? I have 25. Who'll give 30?
4: 30 here.
3: Thank you, sir. There's a gentleman who appreciates the finer things. I have 30. Going once at 30.
5: 35.
3: 35. Who'll give 40? 35. Who'll give 40? How about it, sir? Gonna let the little lady take it away from you?
0: If you really want it, it doesn't matter that much to me.
5: Well, that's very kind of you.
3: Are you all done? 35 once, 35 twice. Sold to the lady for 35. Yeah. And now, ladies and gentlemen, our next item is a very unusual piece. It was designed especially.
5: Thanks for letting my bid stand.
0: That's all right. Forget it.
5: If there's any way I can pay you back, maybe you'd let me buy you a drink after the auction.
0: No, that isn't necessary. I didn't really want that mirror anyway.
5: I'd like to. Unless you're busy.
0: No, not a bit. You got a customer.
3: Now, you see how hard it is for them to lift it? Shows you the

0: Quality of the model. All right, boys, better set it down now again before you strain yourself.
1: Haven't you been at some of the other sales?
2: A couple of them, yeah.
1: I thought you looked familiar. Come to think of it, I remember the things you bought.
2: Is that right?
1: You have very good taste.
2: Thank you.
1: I just love these auctions. Of course, I always end up buying a lot of things I don't need.
2: Well, that happens to me, too.
1: And afterwards, you feel so darn foolish, but there's nothing you can do. By then, it's too late.
2: Yeah, same here.
0: Well, that's true. If it isn't properly treated first... But this table will never show a stain, no matter what you want.
1: Yes, we have something in common, don't we, Mr.?
2: Fawcett, Joe Fawcett.
1: I'm Mona Eastman.
2: How do you do?
1: Very nice to meet you, Mr. Fawcett.
2: No, the pleasure's all mine. p.m. We left the auction and drove over to the suspect's apartment. It was on the second floor of a two-story building just off Olympic Boulevard.
1: Bar's right over there, Joe. You'll take charge while I get out of my coat.
2: You bet. Scotch or bourbon?
1: It doesn't matter. Whatever you're having.
2: Hey.
1: Is the ice all melted?
2: No, there's a little left here.
1: That's good. I'm really awfully glad you could drop by.
2: So am I. Where's your drink?
1: Oh, thanks. Well, cheers.
2: Cheers. Strong enough for you?
1: That's the way I like it. Why don't we sit down?
2: Sure.
1: Where's your home, Joe?
2: Well, I really don't have one yet.
1: Oh?
2: I got a hotel room over in Hollywood. I've been staying there for the last few days.
1: What about all these things you've been buying? The auction?
2: Oh, they're all for my new place. It hasn't come out of escrow yet.
1: I see.
2: It's out in Bel Air. Wish they'd hurry up and let me move in. For all I know, I may be getting too much stuff. I don't know what you need to furnish your house.
1: Well, isn't your wife? I mean...
2: Oh, I'm not married, Mona. Not anymore. Oh,
1: I see.
2: We broke up about a year ago.
1: It's funny.
2: What's that?
1: That's when it happened to me. Just a year ago.
2: Is that so?
1: Maybe we have a little too much in common.
2: Yeah.
1: She hurt you, didn't she, Joe?
2: Well...
1: I can see it in your eyes. You have very sad eyes. You're soft and thoughtful.
2: Oh, I don't know.
1: I think you can tell a lot about a person from their eyes.
2: You do, huh?
1: That's the first thing I notice about somebody. What do you notice, Joe?
2: Well, I guess I never thought too much about it, to tell you the truth.
1: What'd you notice first with me? Well?
2: Well, I guess it was your voice.
1: Oh?
2: You know, when you were bidding, I think that's what I noticed first.
1: I don't know whether that's a compliment or not.
2: Well, you have a very pleasant voice, Mona. Very pleasant.
1: George didn't think so.
2: Who?
1: My husband.
2: Oh.
1: He said I whined and nagged and made life miserable for him. Why'd you split up?
2: Just didn't work out.
1: You think you'll ever try it again?
2: Oh, I don't know. It's pretty hard to say.
1: Yeah, I feel the same way. I guess lots of people make mistakes.
2: Yeah, sure.
1: You need a freshener?
2: No, I have plenty here. I'll fix you up?
1: Yes, please. You don't drink very much, do you?
2: No, I just don't feel like it tonight.
1: Oh. Is it the company?
2: No, of course not.
1: I'm sorry if I, well, sort of forced you into taking me home.
2: Why, don't be silly.
1: I just felt it. Well, you didn't look very happy, and I thought maybe we both needed to be with someone else for a change.
2: Sure.
1: Thanks. What line are you in, Joe?
2: What's that?
1: What's your business?
2: Well, nothing right now. I guess you might say I'm unemployed.
1: What?
2: I had a company of my own back in Chicago. Textile manufacturing. I sold it when we split up.
1: What are you going to do now?
2: Oh, I'm sort of looking around. I got a little cash, enough to get by on.
1: Oh?
2: The right thing turns up, I guess I might go into it.
1: I suppose it's hard to tell what to put your money into nowadays.
2: Yeah, well, there's no hurry.
1: You know, that reminds me.
2: Hmm?
1: If you really do want to get into something good...
2: Yeah?
1: I know a couple of businessmen. Oh, they're not close friends or anything like that, but... They have some excellent contacts.
2: Is that so?
1: I'm sure they could put you into something that would give you a nice return on your investment.
2: Well, this wouldn't do any harm to talk to them, would it?
1: I'm afraid you can't right now.
2: Why not?
1: Well, they're out of town. It's too bad, isn't it?
2: Yeah, sure is. The Salton woman told me she'd let me know as soon as her friends returned to Los Angeles. During the next 10 days, I saw her on several occasions. far as I could tell, the so-called Bonham brothers were still out of town. Tuesday, November 8th, 8:40 p.m. I was in my hotel room. Hello? Yes, Mona. Well, how about tonight? Sure, I'll pick you up. By 9:30? Fine. Bye. You want to get me Michigan 5211, please? That's right. Extension 2572. That's right. Extension 2572. Smith there? This is Joe. Yeah, I just heard from her. Better get hold of DeBette and have him stand by. Tonight, says I just blew into town. Over the phone, the Salton woman had told me her two business acquaintances had returned to Los Angeles. I was to meet them that night. Frank and Johnny DeBette made arrangements to tail my car. 9:28 p.m. I picked up the female suspect. She told me her friends had rooms in the St. Clair Hotel over on Figueroa. We drove over there. It was 9:42 when we arrived. We went up to room 417. She introduced me to two men who matched the description of the male suspects we were looking for. They said their names were Tom and Fred Porst.
3: Sure is nice to meet you, Mr. Fawcett. Mona's been telling us about you. It seems you've made quite a hit with her.
2: Is that so? She told me about you fellas, too.
3: Now you've got to understand one thing.
2: What's that?
3: Anything we discuss in the business line, that is, well, it's got to be confidential.
2: Why, sure.
3: You see, my brother and I, we don't make a practice of taking outside investments, right, Fred?
4: Right.
3: Matter of fact, we don't even need any outside capital at the moment. We've sort of got a surplus.
2: Oh, I see. Well, maybe some other time then, huh? Nice to have met you.
3: What's your hurry, Fawcett?
2: Well, you said that...
3: I said we don't need any capital.
2: Yeah.
3: Well, we might make an exception in your case, though.
2: Oh?
3: On account of Mona.
2: Well, I don't want you to put yourselves out. Something else will turn up.
3: Now, wait a minute. I was just thinking.
2: What's that?
3: Well, it never hurts to spread a good thing around. You got any plans for this Saturday?
2: Well, I don't know. What'd you have in mind?
3: Well, I thought we might fly down to Vegas. Get us a couple of girls. You can bring along Mona.
2: Why Vegas?
3: Oh, we got a friend down there. He made a killing at the crap tables a couple of years ago.
2: Mm-hmm.
3: Stuck it in $1,000 bills.
2: Oh?
3: He sort of forgot to mention it on his income tax, and now he could use the loot, but he's afraid to cash in the bills himself.
2: Yeah, I see.
3: He might be willing to sell them to us at a discount. Are you interested?
2: No, not very.
3: Why not?
2: An old con game like that?
3: What?
2: Was this the best you can do? The $1,000 bill routine's got whiskers on it. I should have known.
3: What are you talking about? How would you know? Listen, Fawcett, what are you doing here anyway? Why'd you want to meet us?
2: Well, I was kind of curious about how you boys work. I heard a lot about you.
3: Huh?
2: Thought maybe I could pick up a new angle or two. Looks like I was wrong.
4: Well, what's the joke?
3: Oh, don't you see? He was just checking up on our pitch.
4: Yeah?
3: Well, he's a con man, too. Oh, you really pulled one this time, Mona, picking a pro for a mark.
1: How was I supposed to know?
3: Well, just one look. You should have been able to tell, plain as a nose on your face.
2: It is, huh?
3: Sure. Don't take it to heart, buddy. You might fool the suckers, but I'm in the same racket. Well, I should have guessed it when you walked in the door. It's written all over you.
2: Yeah.
3: Where you been pitching lately?
2: City Hall.
3: Huh?
2: I'm a police officer. You're under arrest.
5: The story you've just heard is true. The names were changed to protect the innocent. On February 2nd, trial was held in Department 98, Superior Court of the State of California, in and for the County of Los Angeles. In a moment, the results of that trial. Now, here is our star, Jack Webb.
2: Thank you, George Fenneman. 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
5: 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Grand theft is punishable by imprisonment in the county jail for not more than 1 year, or in the state prison for not less than one, nor more than 10 years. Today, you're needed for the defense of your country. 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
5: Personal notice, danger is my stock and trade. If life's tossing curves you can't handle, you got a job for me, George Valentine. Write full details.
6: Dear Mr. Valentine, they say that if you think about suicide twice, you won't go through with it. Well, I've thought of suicide over and over again. Tomorrow evening, I'm going through with it. Unless by then you can find some way of freeing me from this horror and the fear that's driving me to this. Hurry. Please hurry, Mr. Valentine. I need somebody's help so badly.
7: I need somebody's help so badly. I'm desperate. And it's signed Marcia Palmer, Afton Apartments 4A.
5: All right, Brooksy, we'd better get on our bicycles.
7: Wait a minute, George.
5: Huh?
7: Well, don't you think this note sounds, well, a little hysterical? Offbeat?
5: Yeah, that's what I meant. Come to think of it, let's change that to motorcycles.
7: Well, I meant something else. Why don't we telephone the Afton Apartments? Tell the young lady just to stay put till we get over there.
5: Angel, too much of a chance. Suppose we aren't persuasive enough, it might rush things along.
7: Well, still,
5: It may not be easy to explain a great horror of fear in so many words on the phone.
7: Yeah, well, maybe you're right.
5: So come on, Brooksy, there's only one way to tell.

0: Excuse me, Mother.
1: Oh, young man. You nearly frightened me out of my wits.
2: Oh, sorry. We just wanted to get to one of those bells.
1: Oh. Funny how you fall into a routine, miss. First, I shine up the mailboxes in the vestibule. Then I work on the brass around the buzzer.
0: Yeah, well, that's a very nice system, but...
1: A little intelligence doesn't hurt, even if you're only a scrub woman.
2: Oh, no truer words were ever spoken. What was that apartment number again, George?
1: Of course, I haven't always done this kind of work. I wouldn't be doing it now if I weren't at liberty. But when you've got a job to do, you do it the best you know how.
0: Yeah, you're so right, Mother. But how about letting us at Marcia Palmer's bell?
1: Miss Palmer?
2: That's what the gentleman said.
1: Yeah, I've been worried about that girl the last few days.
0: Worried? Why?
1: Oh, you know how it is with people's appearances. You can always tell. She's afraid of something. Yes, sir, afraid.
0: Uh-huh. Well, we'll try to take care of that. Which one of these bells do we ring?
1: No, you don't have to press the bell. Just take the elevator up. It's self-service. It's the third floor, 3A. I know she'll be glad to see friends, the poor soul.
0: 3A? Hey, are you sure it's 3A?
1: Young man, I haven't worked here for a long time, I have. I should know where the tenants live. Of course, I'm only a scrub woman.
0: All right, sorry. 3A it is.
2: What's the matter, George?
0: Nothing. I just think more than ever we ought to hurry. Maybe Miss Palmer has thought of suicide once too often.

0: we are, George. 3A.
1: Yeah. She's just got to be in, Brooksy. Well, that's a good sign. I heard somebody moving inside.
0: Good.
2: What? Hello?
1: Oh. Miss Palmer at home?
2: I haven't the slightest idea.
0: What?
2: Well, I've been trying to work up enough nerve to find out that very thing myself.
1: Well, you certainly should be in a position to know. This is her apartment, isn't it?
2: Huh? Look, did I meet you people somewhere with Marcia? Here at my place at a party, perhaps?
1: Hey, now, wait a minute. Is this your place?
2: Well, that's what the lease says. The name is Glenn Stratton. I'm a commercial artist when I work.
0: Well, where does Marcia Palmer live?
2: Right over my head, just like an angel. Apartment 4A.
1: Sorry, it seems we got the wrong information.
2: There's nothing wrong, is there? I've been worried about Marcia lately. She hasn't seen herself.
1: Yeah, I know. Afraid of something.
2: That's exactly it.
1: Come on, let's get upstairs, Brooksy.
3: Oh, if you see her, old man, would you tell her that her persistent suitor would love to have dinner with her?
1: The charge will be $1 for 10 words, Mr. Stratton.
3: All right.
1: Come on, honey. No use waiting for the elevator.
0: Mr. Stratton is quite a boy. Any minute you expect him to step back into Esquire.
1: Yeah, that's right. I wonder why Mother down in the vestibule gave us a bum steer about the apartment number. If anybody, she should know where people live in this place.
0: Well, let's be charitable and say she's slightly pixelated.
1: This must be it. Here, Angel. I better try it again.
0: Obviously, Marcia hasn't any fear of the outside world. The door's open.
1: Miss Palmer?
0: Let's try the living room.
1: Did you say living room, Brooksy?
0: She's...
1: Yeah, that stuff all over the front of her is in red ink.
0: Oh, George, maybe we better...
1: Brooksy, don't touch.
0: But
1: this is a deal for the police. Anyway, she was considerate enough to leave a note right here by the gun.
0: Oh. What does it say?
1: Please forgive me. I hope this doesn't hurt anybody too much. But I really can't go on any longer. Marcia.
0: Oh. Maybe if we'd come sooner.
1: She must have a telephone somewhere around here. Usually they belong on desks.
0: Oh, maybe it's in the bedroom. Oh, if we only knew what she meant by the fear that was driving her to this.
1: There's a lot of things we don't know about Marcia Palmer.
0: There's the phone on the bed table.
1: Oh, you're good. I don't know how I'm going to explain this to Lieutenant Riley. Hello, Riley's office, please. This is Valentine.
0: It seems simple enough to explain, but when you're all through, somehow you don't believe.
1: Oh, hello, Riley. Yeah, me. I'm at the Afton Apartments, 45 Lorraine. Yeah, I know you're happy to know where I am. Now, look, a client of mine, Marcia Palmer, has committed suicide. Okay, I know it's a big town and you can't go poking into every suicide, but... Oh, sure, I could report it through the ordinary channels, but believe me, there's something offbeat about this case. Okay, if you don't want to bother, I'll just take care of this myself. Okay. Well, I guess we can expect the lieutenant, Brooksy.
0: Good.
1: Now let's get inside and see what we can find around here.
0: Well, I don't think I'd like to look at her again if I can help it.
1: Well, just take it easy, Brooksy. I don't think you're going to have to look at her.
0: What do you mean?
1: She isn't there.
0: But that's impossible.
1: I know. She couldn't have just walked out of here.
0: And the note's gone.
1: Oh, Riley's going to love this. Well, anyway, the gun is still here. There's something I'd like to know right now, Brooksy.
0: What do you mean, George?
1: Do I or don't I have a client?
0: Well...
1: And if I do, where is she? Dead or alive?

0: Oh, hey, you. You're the janitor here, aren't you?
1: I'm the superintendent here, if that's what you mean.
0: Oh, I'm sorry, Chief. Not that I believe anything like this happened, but did you notice Miss Palmer leave the building within the last few minutes?
1: Oh, the model?
2: Oh, whatever she was, did you see her?
1: No, and I've been working on this lawn for the last half hour. And if she did, I certainly would have... Young lady, did you say whatever she was?
0: Skip it, Chief. Now, did you see anyone else come out carrying a, say, a large bundle and driving off with it?
1: Nobody. This is a very quiet time of the day around here.
0: I see.
1: Hey, look, who are you people anyway?
0: Say, I want to talk to that elderly lady who cleans the halls for you.
1: I'd have you understand that I do every stitch of work around here myself. That's why it's so neat and clean.
2: But we talked to a scrub woman when we came in.
0: In the flesh.
1: We don't have a scrub woman here. The way I keep this place, you can eat off the floor.
0: But I just...
1: We have no scrub woman.
3: Valentine, aside from being a cop, I'm trying to be a logical, understanding man. When you tell me there was a girl sitting in this chair when you came in and she committed suicide, natural curiosity makes me ask one simple question. Where's the body?
2: We don't know.
3: Stop repeating yourself, Miss Brooks.
0: But she was there.
3: And while you were telephoning me in the bedroom, the corpse walked out on you. Well, I don't know why I should let that upset me. That sort of thing happens every day.
2: Well, it happened today.
0: Well, what about this letter she sent me, Lieutenant? And there's the gun, still on the desk.
3: Valentine, half the people who write you should be rounded up with a butterfly net.
2: The gun, Lieutenant?
3: Yes, we'll look at that right now. Careful, like, so we won't destroy the all-important fingerprints in this amazing case. There. Do you see what I see, Mr. Valentine?
0: Yeah.
2: Not one shot's been fired.
3: And from the looks and smell of this murderous instrument, I'd say it hadn't been used in weeks.
0: All right. I admit I'm stumped.
3: And this is the gun the girl who isn't here used to commit suicide. Yeah. How do you know she was even dead? Did you examine the body?
2: That's not fair, Lieutenant. You know you're not supposed to touch the body.
3: And where is this female Harvey who loves to polish mailboxes and doorknobs, but who doesn't work here?
0: Don't rub it in, Lieutenant. But I'm going to find an answer to this.
3: Oh, it's all yours. I'm going to have one of the boys track down your Miss Palmer for you, but if you ask me, my friend, somebody's taking you for a ride.
0: Well, if you ask me, my friend, it's Marcia Palmer who's been taken for a ride.
4: 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And now back to tonight's adventure of George Valentine. Well, a young model threatens suicide, so you darn quick get over to her apartment. But she's already dead. You go into the bedroom to call Lieutenant Riley on the phone, but when you come back, the body isn't there at the desk anymore. All of which makes no sense at all, but if you're like George Valentine, you find yourself face to face with, of all things, a theatrical agent.
0: No, Max. None of the ladies in these pictures is the one I'm looking for.
5: Oh, what are you saying, Georgie? Every one of these ladies spent the better part of their lives scrubbing floors in front of audiences.
0: Yeah, I'll take your word for it. But
5: Edna Tremaine, look at her there. In one place, she spent 2 full acts on her knees scrubbing floors to send her son through medical school.
0: Uh-huh.
5: And then, in the third act, when he's the president of the same medical school, he passes her in the corridor. You don't even recognize it. Pathetic, ain't it?
0: Yeah, I'm all choked up, Max. But will you listen to me?
5: Wasn't I all the time?
0: No, I told you I feel pretty sure that someone hired a woman and a darn good actress to play the part of a phony scrub woman at the Afton Apartments.
5: How can you be so sure? She was an actress, Georgie.
0: A phrase she used, Max. She said she only worked there because she was at liberty. Now, that's a theatrical term. You know that.
5: At liberty. Oh, I hate those words. The more I hear them, the more money I don't make.
0: Come on, come on. Think hard, Max. I described it to you. She has a thin, hatchet-like face with eyes that try to smile at you, but you couldn't quite believe it.
5: Wait a minute, Georgie. I got a few more pictures. People I ain't used for years. I'll let you see them. Hold it till I call my secretary. Who am I kidding? I ain't got a secretary.
0: Oh, same old Max. Hey, there's room for $10 on the expense account if you can be of help.
5: Must be down here in this drawer. Here, take a look, Georgie.
0: Okay, all right. No.
5: That one it wouldn't be. Very versatile. Well, it's strictly burlesque.
0: Hey, wait a minute. Who's this?
5: You recognize her?
0: She's the one, all right. What's her name? Where does she live?
5: I'll get you that information in a minute, sir. I'll just get my secretary.
0: Max?
5: Yeah. Who am I kidding? Well, I used to have a secretary. Anyway, on the back of it, it says her name is Amy Randall.
0: Address?
5: Hotel Raleigh. Character parts. All dialects. Glad to audition. Age over 21. They all say that.
0: Okay, thanks, Max. I think I found just what I want.
6: I don't know how you found out where I live, Mr. Valentine. And I don't know what you want from an old scrub woman.
0: Do you mind if I hold your hand a minute, Mom?
6: Now, young man, I...
0: Such soft, well-kept hands. Not the hands of a scrub woman.
6: Huh?
0: Come on, Amy. Give it to me straight. I know all about you. You're an actress.
6: Oh. And I thought I played my part so perfectly.
0: Oh, that you did. You did that. You deserve 3 curtain calls. But come on now. Who hired you to be there just when we arrived?
6: When you've been out of work as long as I have, Mr. Valentine, you don't ask any questions. $50 for an hour's work is a lot of money.
0: Who was the man?
6: He never said.
0: He gave you a check, didn't he?
6: No, it was all cash.
0: What did he look like?
6: Well, he was rather short and stout.
0: Uh-huh.
6: And he had just a kind of fringe of gray hair on his head.
0: Yeah.
6: Told me he saw me on the stage once and looked me up. He said he was playing a practical joke on somebody. I just had to say I was worried about Miss Palmer and put on an act.
0: Uh-huh.
6: For a moment there, didn't you really believe I was a scrub woman? Didn't you?
0: I told you before, Mom, you were slightly terrific.
6: You don't know what it means for me to hear you say that.
0: And you don't know just what kind of part you played in a little drama today.
6: What?
0: But then again, that makes us even, Mom. I don't know that either.
3: All right, all right. If that's the way it has to be, the 3 of us will sit down here in the lobby until Miss Palmer gets home tonight.
2: I don't know why you're here at all, Lieutenant Riley. I thought you were convinced that this was all a weird joke and somebody was taking George for a ride.
3: Well,
0: practically your own words, Lieutenant.
3: Valentine, I can handle you alone. And Miss Brooks, I don't have too much trouble with you either. But when both of you gang up on me like this, I...
2: Yes?
3: Well, the truth is we haven't been able to find the Palmer dame all afternoon. And I just didn't put one man on the job, but 6. I covered all the places she usually hangs around, too, and nobody's seen her.
0: If you just stop blustering and pouting, Lieutenant, I'd like to say thanks for coming back.
3: Yeah? Well, I'm not doing you any favors. Every time you get a case like this, I get a headache. Let's say I'm here just because I can't afford to buy any more aspirin.
2: Well, how do you figure it, Lieutenant? Somebody went to a lot of trouble to hire an actress so she could create an appropriate atmosphere for the so-called suicide.
3: I know, Miss Brooks, I know.
7: Lieutenant! Lieutenant Riley.
3: Stratton, I told you the first word I got about her, I'd let you know.
7: Oh, thank heaven you're still here.
0: What's the matter with you? What happened?
7: She's up there.
2: Huh? Miss Palmer?
3: Up where?
7: In her apartment. She's sitting there at the desk. I thought for a moment she'd speak to me, but she didn't.
0: Okay, fall apart. Let's have it in clear, simple language.
7: Huh?
0: In words of small syllables.
7: She's dead. She killed herself.

0: No question about it now. She's good and dead. What were you doing here anyway, Stratton?
1: I thought I heard footsteps, so I came up. You see, we'd had a little argument last night. I just wanted to tell her I was sorry.
2: What kind of an argument?
1: The kind two people have when they love each other. No reason for it, but I don't know, when you want to make up for it, suddenly it's just too late.
0: All right, Stratton. We'll talk about that sometime later on.
3: But why the fake suicide this afternoon? And then to come back here tonight and go through the whole thing for keeps.
4: Hey, this might mean something, Lieutenant.
0: What's that?
4: There's a smear of blood on the light switch over there.
1: Oh, I must have done that. You see, it was dark, and fumbling for the light, I must have touched the desk first. Didn't even notice it, because as soon as I saw...
0: This gun on the desk, the one Miss Palmer used, have you ever noticed it around here before?
1: Yeah. I told Marcia she was a fool to keep it around, but she had a license for it, and she felt she was safer with it.
4: Any reason why she should write me a letter like this? Go on, Stratton, take a good look at it.
1: It's Marcia's handwriting, all right, I'm sure of that. I can't understand what she could have meant.
3: Didn't you yourself say she seemed to be afraid of something?
1: I said she looked as though she did, and she really did, but I still don't know what it could have been.
0: Okay, Valentine, I know there might be a lot more to this, but for the time being, I've got to accept the obvious.
4: Obvious, he says.
0: Miss Palmer wrote you a letter threatening suicide. She went through with it. That's all we've got to work on for the time being. Oh, Stratton.
1: Yes, Lieutenant.
0: Be at headquarters at 10 in the morning. We want to get your story down straight.
1: That happens to be a very convenient hour for me, Lieutenant. You see, I'm unemployed.
4: Oh, one more thing, Stratton.
1: Yeah.
4: Marcia was a model. Where did she work?
1: Oh, she modeled clothes for a big firm downtown called the Maud Modern.
4: Uh-huh. Which brings me to you, Brooksy.
3: Huh? I fail to see the connection.
4: We'll talk about it later. But you also have a date tomorrow morning at 10.

0: Yes, Miss Brooks. I'm Miss Gavran, the head model here.
1: Well, I know you're going to think I'm just perfectly mercenary.
0: Aren't we all?
1: I mean, to be here at the Mode Moderne the first thing in the morning after reading about what happened to that poor Marcia Palmer. Wasn't it perfectly awful?
0: Yes. It was quite a shock to all of us here.
1: Well, I thought there might be an opening for me here. After all, I'm a perfect 12, and I've had loads of experience modeling. You can check with Mr. Gillespie at High Style Incorporated or Mr. Farbstein at the...
0: Well, even if Mr. Wyatt were here, he's the head of the firm, you know, I doubt if this would be the right time to talk about taking Marsh's place. I think he was more upset than any of us about what happened.
1: Well, like I said, wasn't it perfectly awful? The paper said there was a note. She was afraid of something.
0: That I don't believe, Miss Brooks.
1: You don't?
0: Marsh and I were quite close. She wasn't afraid of anything. She was always happy and cheerful. Especially yesterday when we had lunch together.
1: You don't say?
0: I even asked her what there was to be so happy about. Oh, she said it was a joke. And she'd tell me about it some other time.
1: A joke, huh? Isn't that just perfectly...
0: I know. Awful. Now, if you'd like to leave your name...
1: Well, I would like to talk to Mr. Wyatt.
0: I'm afraid you can't. He won't be in at all today. He's being honored at a luncheon at the Commodore, his club.
1: How perfectly exciting.
0: He even has a picture in the paper.
1: Oh?
0: Here.
1: Oh, my, he looks so friendly and chubby.
0: Marcia and I call Mr. Wyatt Cupid. Oh, but never to his face, if you know what I mean. Shall I tell him that you'll get in touch with him, Miss Brooks?
1: Oh, but definitely.

0: Well, your little interview at Mode Moderne, Angel, only makes this case screwier than ever.
1: Well, as soon as I heard about Mr. Wyatt and saw his angelic countenance in the paper, I thought he might fit in somewhere.
0: Yeah, short, chubby little man hired our actress friend to play scrubwoman. Oh, he fits in all right, but not with the facts.
1: What do you mean, George?
0: Just a minute, Brooksy. Let's go and see Riley, see what he's got out of Stratton.
2: Oh, Valentine. I've been expecting you.
1: Good morning, Lieutenant.
0: Oh, yeah, Lieutenant.
2: Oh, so. Well, here's the way it stacks up this morning. The medical examiner goes along with the suicide theory. Gun, fingerprints, everything. Stratton here tells a straight story.
3: Thank you, Lieutenant.
2: So that's about it for now, Valentine.
0: Just one thing's been puzzling me.
2: Yeah?
0: Stratton, apartment 4A where Marcia lived has exactly the same layout as yours in 3A, hasn't it?
3: I suppose so. You know, these apartment houses, not much imagination.
0: But you said you fumbled for the light switch and got blood on it because you were over at the desk first.
2: That's exactly what you said, Stratton.
3: Well, I suppose so. I don't remember.
1: Three of us were there when you said it.
0: Now, why did you have to fumble for the light switch? It's exactly in the same place in Marsh's apartment as in yours, right next to the door.
3: Well, maybe I didn't explain myself just right.
0: You were
3: right,
0: planning Marsh's body at the desk where it was, and the gun, too.
3: No, you're
0: wrong. That you wanted to do in darkness. Then you put on the light and went running downstairs. That's why
2: Hold it, Valentine. Hold it. I'll take it from here.
3: Look, Lieutenant, you got to listen to me.
2: That smear of blood on the light switch put you square on the spot, fella. Now, the less you say now without a lawyer, the better. I'm holding you on suspicion of murder.
0: Well, you'll have to pardon us. Brooksy and I have a luncheon date at the Commodore.
1: Huh? Have we? Oh, yes.
2: Oh, wait a minute, Valentine. I want to talk to you
0: about... Maybe you're happy about this way this case washed out, Lieutenant. But I'm not.

0: Go on, keep talking, Mr. Wyatt.
1: I don't know what to say. I should be inside in the ballroom, Mr. Valentine, talking to the fellows.
2: How can you even think of your silly club now, after everything that's happened?
0: All in all, it was a pretty elaborate job, even hiring a character actress to build suspense.
1: Yes, I tried to think of everything.
2: You did?
0: Oh, it was a clever stunt, all right, getting Miss Palmer to write that letter to me. It amounted to a suicide.
1: I knew I couldn't afford to overlook a thing. I'm sorry. Sorry I ever got involved in the whole mess.
0: Okay, Mr. Wyatt, don't take it so hard. You better get back to your luncheon. And, go easy on the cream chicken.
2: George, I'm still reeling.
0: Yeah, I can see what you mean, all right.
2: Oh, I know children can be children. But a grown man like Mr. Wyatt...
0: Oh, not a mere man, Angel. The new president of the Liars Club, being honored at the Commodore, no less.
2: Fantastic.
0: You see, Brooksy, he had to have the tallest story ever heard for this inaugural. And he probably would have had.
2: I'll say.
0: A suicide that wasn't a suicide. A missing body and all the trimmings. He knows all the names, facts, and answers. But still, there he was, free and unfettered to address all his fellow liars. Boy, can you top that one?
2: Not at the moment. But maybe Marcia wouldn't have been murdered at all if Mr. Wyatt hadn't dreamed up that gag.
0: No, Brooksy, we can be pretty sure she would have. You read Glenn Stratton's confession. He was insanely jealous. He was just waiting for the right opportunity.
2: Thinking back, it makes me shudder, George. To fool us, Marcia went down to Stratton's apartment, probably laughing at the joke. Then he killed her and brought her back upstairs.
0: Yeah. Wyatt must have cooked up the deal with his favorite model down at Stratton's apartment. That's why Wyatt told the phony scrub woman it was 3A.
2: Darling, Riley's never going to forgive you for leaving him up in the air, not knowing whether he had the murderer or not.
0: Yeah, but I had to talk to my client, Brooksy.
2: Client?
0: Well, can you think of anybody else in the case I could pin for a fee? Except the biggest liar in the world?
2: George, I have an idea.
0: Hmm?
2: Let's present him with a bill that will make even Mr. Wyatt scream, "It's a lie!"

0: 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Next week, when you tune our way for another adventure of George Valentine, you'll hear...
1: Hey, look, Barney, what was the idea of dragging me into this doorway when that car came up?
2: Boy, Mr. Valentine, did you see him turn around and beat it when he started getting to work?
1: What works? What happened?
2: Well, we figured you might be followed when you left the Swede, so the Bearcats were ready on a roof with ash cans, bricks, cans of garbage, stuff like that. Boy, they let him have it.
1: I suppose I should say thanks.
2: Nothing to it. Say, what'd you find out about Danny?
1: Nothing much, kid. Except that there are at least two characters who do anything to keep me from finding out.
2: Well, don't you worry. They won't. Not with the Bearcats on the job.

Tonight's adventure, George Valentine, has been brought to you by Standard of California on behalf of independent Chevron gas stations and Standard stations throughout the West. Let George Do It stars Robert Bailey as George with Francis Robinson as Claire. Wally Mayer appears as Lieutenant Riley. Tonight's story was written by David Victor and Herbert Little, Jr. and directed by Don Clark. Also heard in the cast were Jacqueline DeWitt as Gloria, Tony Barrett as Glenn Stratton, Glenn Delano as the scrub woman, Ralph Moody as the janitor, and Harry Lang as Max. The music is composed and conducted by Eddie Dunstetter. Your announcer, John Heaston. Listen again next week, same time, same station, to Let George Do It. 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

You're listening to the Detective Shows Hour on ABN, the Antioch Broadcasting Network. You just heard an episode of Let George Do It, which originally aired Monday, August 23rd, 1948, 78 years ago today. Its title? The Corpse That Took a Powder. Here's an episode of Philo Vance, which originally aired Tuesday, August 23rd, 1949, 77 years ago today. Its title? Blue Penny Murder Case.

0: Ready?
1: Good shot, Markham. Perfect score for you so far.
0: All it's gotten me in this skeet shooting contest with you, Vance, is a tie. That shows you what a tough man you ought to beat.
1: Testimony disregarded as having no basis in fact. As district attorney, you should know better than to make statements like that.
0: Kindly refrain from prompting this witness, Vance. Your shot, you know.
1: So it is. Well, the rules allow me to load only two shells in this gun of mine. The shells are in. I'll see what I can do with two birds. Ready? Ready?
0: Two for two. Well, you certainly give me something to shoot at, Vance. Tell me, is there anything you can't do?
1: Yes, I can't tell when you'll invite me in on a murder case. All I know is it won't be this afternoon, inasmuch as there was no case in your office when we took this holiday, and there are no telephones out here on the skeet field.
0: I know that disappoints you, but I'll try to make a contest out of this skeet match to make up for it. My turn, try for two. Ready? Ready? Well, that puts you one up on me, Vance.
2: Vance! Oh, Vance!
0: Well, well, well.
1: Do you hear what I do, Markham? The clarion cry of a female.
0: The voice of your secretary, Ellen Deering, unless I'm very much mistaken. What could she want out here?
1: I don't know. All I can do is hope.
2: Vance!
1: Over here, Ellen.
0: You mean you hope an interesting case came into your office while we were out here?
1: Mm-hmm.
0: A case interesting enough to get your secretary to come after you?
1: You didn't miss with that shot, my friend. We'll know Ellen's mission in a moment now. Here
2: Vance.
1: She is.
2: Oh, hello, Mark.
0: Hello, Ellen.
2: Whew. What a hike. Isn't there some way they could have put the skeet field nearer the road? I wasn't meant for walking, I can tell you that.
1: Well, I'll see what I can do about having a pair of wings made for you, Ellen.
2: So I could fly over here and have somebody shoot me down? Oh, fine thing.
0: You'd still be flying if I was the one with the gun.
1: Well, Miss Deering, if you've recovered your breath and your bearings, perhaps
2: I'm
1: you'll...
2: okay now. Markham, I really came out to see you.
0: Oh?
2: Your office called to see if you were with Vance, and I volunteered to come out here and bring you the message.
0: Which was?
2: Which was that a woman named Edith Allen has been murdered in her apartment.
1: Uh-huh.
2: There's no apparent motive. She was happily married. Her husband has a perfect alibi, and nothing in the apartment has been touched.
0: Well, at least Vance was wrong about one thing. He was certain we wouldn't be called in on a murder case while we were out here.
1: A murder without motive. Well, that's the most fascinating kind to solve, Markham.
0: The most difficult, you mean? Well, looks like we go to work, Vance. Fun's over for today.
1: On the contrary, Markham. Apparently, it's just beginning.

0: this slain woman had led an exemplary life and was respected by everyone in her community. Police are baffled by the lack of motive. Mrs. Allen was found by a maid lying on the floor near the piano in the Allen living room, strangled. With no motive and no clues, the police face one of the most baffling crimes in years. Homicide Department Sergeant Heath admitted to the Chronicle representative today. Good story, Joe. Nicely handled. Write the head for it yourself and give yourself a byline.
1: Okay, Chief. Unknown assailant strangles Mrs. J.C. Allen.
2: For heaven's sakes. I haven't
1: been
2: all
1: day. Bye, J.C. Allen.
3: Vance and I want to be alone in the murder room, Heath. Keep everybody out for a while, please.
4: Okay.
5: Well, Markham, it looks as if first reports were correct. There's nothing in this room that even remotely resembles a lead to Mrs. Allen's killer. From the position of the body, I think she was playing this piano when her murderer came into the room and strangled her. She fell from the piano bench to the floor.
3: That's probably true, but doesn't help us at all.
5: This is the song she was playing, Blue Penny. It's that new hit they keep doing on the radio. Isn't that a rather unusual title page, Markham?
3: Not too. Picture of a girl who's apparently the penny in the title. A flowing blue summer dress. The names of the writers and the publisher. What's unusual about it?
5: I'm not sure. But a little of the blue ink just came off on my thumb. I've handled a lot of sheet music. That never happened before.
3: Vance, we're working on a murder.
5: I know. But this blue ink that came off on my thumb may supply the color in this case.
6: Your song's as good as Blue Penny?
3: Yeah, it is.
6: Another hit like that and I'm going to go broke. Okay, I'll listen. Go ahead, play it.
7: There's a man named Philo Vance here to see you.
6: Philo Vance? Tell him to come in. All right, Danny. I'll hear the rest of that song later. I got a visitor.
8: Okay. Oh, I beg your pardon. I thought...
6: It's all right. Come in, Vance. This guy was just leaving. So long, Danny.
8: So long.
6: Well, Vance, what can I do for you? You write a song or something?
5: No, Mr. Morris. I want to talk to you about your Blue Penny number.
6: Now I know why you're here. It's a crime the way that song's getting plugs and ain't selling. You want to investigate the crime, huh?
5: Not exactly. Mr. Morris, when do you print a song you publish?
6: When? When we take it from the writers. We give an order to our printers saying how many copies we think we'll need. They print it. We work on the song for a couple of weeks. Then it generally starts to sell. Only not Blue Penny. Blue Penny, we printed up to 50,000 copies when we took it. We still got half of them.
5: Is that so? I thought it was a big hit.
6: You thought. Everybody thought. Only it's just one of those things, get plugs, but nobody buys it.
5: Who prints your music?
6: Acme. There's only three firms in the city that print music. I'll write the names and addresses down for you. What's this all about, Vance?
5: It's about the murder of Mrs. J.C. Allen. You've read about it in the papers. They say there was no motive for her death. I'm inclined to believe there was. A motive I not only know, but after I make my next stop, I think I can prove.

0: That's a pretty sound those printing presses make, ain't it, Ears?
1: Pretty, Eddie. Beautiful.
0: Ears, tell me how much of a genius I am. I like to hear it.
1: Boss, you got a beautiful head. Beautiful. How you ever figure this out, I don't know.
0: Neither will anybody else.
1: How we can be making all this dough on something that sells for only a quarter or 30 cents. I don't know either, but it's beautiful money. Beautiful.
0: Ears, listen.
1: Yeah?
0: A guy publishes a song. It costs him money to print.
1: Uh-huh.
0: Money to plug.
1: Yeah?
0: Money for royalties.
1: Well?
0: He makes a hit out of it, right?
1: Right.
0: All right. I got a printing plant. I publish the same song. The publisher has all the expenses. I get all the profits. It costs me 2 cents to print. I get 18 from the dealer. 16 cents profit. On a million copy song like Blue Penny? Figure it out.
1: Too much for me, but I'll take my...
0: Come on in.
2: I'm Philo Vance. Which one of you is Ed Stevens?
0: That's me. What's with you, Vance?
2: I've been told there were only three firms in this city that were equipped to do music printing. I've already seen the other two companies. You mind if I look at your shop?
0: What for?
2: I have an idea about the murder of Mrs. J.C. Allen. Now, may I see your machines?
0: Well, Vance, at any other time, I'd be glad to let you inside. This afternoon, maybe, if you come back. But right now, we're running some special stuff for a guy who asks that we keep everything very much on the QT. It's an announcement of some new product, and he doesn't want any word of it to get out. Now, that's understandable, isn't it, Vance?
2: Of course. Thank you, Stevens. I'll be back later in the day.
3: Goodbye.
0: So long, Vance.
1: Boss, you handle that beautiful. Beautiful. Only Vance will be back later.
0: We'll have those copies of Blue Penny off the presses by then.
1: I don't like the idea of Vance finding us. Maybe I ought to take care of him.
0: Like you did, Mrs. Allen?
1: Yeah.
0: Nothing doing, Ears. We'll take care of Vance, all right. Only it'll be in a way he's never been taken care of before. Believe me.
2: Philo Vance speaking.
4: Vance, this is Marie Dale, Wentworth Apartments. You don't know me, but please come over here quickly. I've got to see you.
2: What's the trouble, Miss Dale?
4: Hurry, Vance. You've got to get here before he does, because if you don't, I'll be dead.
2: Miss Dale. Oh. Miss Dale, where are you?
4: Over here, on the couch. That's you, Vance.
2: Yes, what happened, Miss Dale?
4: He was here. Vance, bend down. Look. Look at my neck. His fingers. Vance, he was going to kill me.
2: Now, take it easy, Miss Dale. The police are on their way here. I called them after you called me. Who was it?
4: I don't know. Someone phoned me and said he was the man who strangled Mrs. Allen. He was going to do the same thing to me. I read your name in the newspapers. Knew you were working on that case, and I phoned you.
2: You sound better now, Miss Dale. I'm sorry I didn't get here in time.
4: Oh, I'm sorry, too. But I'm all right now, Vance. And I'll be fine when the police get here. Thanks for coming.
2: No trouble, Miss Dale. I'm very close to the man responsible for Mrs. Allen's death.
4: Oh?
2: I have an appointment at a printing plant in an hour. And I have an idea I'll wind up three things at that time. I'll find the individuals responsible for killing Mrs. Allen, the man who choked you, and I'll break up a very unusual racket.
0: Come right in, Vance. Sit down.
2: Thank you.
0: You're a man of your word. Said you'd be back this afternoon, and here you are.
2: You said when I did get back, I could take a look at your printing presses, Mr. Stevens, remember?
0: Sure, sure. Perfectly all right. I'd like you to see something else first, though, Vance.
2: What?
0: This photograph. It's a print, and it's still wet, but you won't have any trouble recognizing the people in it.
2: Well, let me see it. Oh. So there was a photographer in Miss Dale's apartment when I bent down to examine her neck.
0: Yes. Looks like you're making love to her, doesn't it? Not that that wouldn't be bad, only her name isn't Dale, Vance. It's Williams. Marie Williams, and she just got out of jail last week.
2: I'm beginning to see what this is all about. I'm going to...
0: Now, Vance, and... that won't do you any good.
2: Oh, but it'll make me feel better, I guarantee that.
0: Now, wait a minute. Wait a minute, Vance. Slugging me won't help you any. I don't want anything from you. Just leave town for 2 weeks, that's all. 2 weeks. When you come back, I hand you the negative of this picture and...

0: This is District Attorney Markham. We're working on a case that started with the strangling of a Mrs. Allen, wife of a newspaper man. In some way, her death is linked with a piece of sheet music, a connection that Philo Vance knows but hasn't told me. Vance hasn't been heard from for several hours, and I can't understand why he hasn't been in touch with me. However, Ellen Deering, Vance's secretary, did call, and apparently Vance had left a note for her asking her to see Mrs. Allen's husband, J.C. Allen, a rewrite man on the Chronicle. Ellen should be with him now because it is several hours.
1: Look, Mr. Allen, Vance left a message for me to see you. You've got to help me.
2: How? Don't you think I want to find the man who killed my wife? What can I do to help you?
1: Just one thing. Your wife played piano, didn't she?
2: Yeah, sure, of course she played.
1: Where did she buy her music? That's one question Vance wants answered.
2: Where?
1: Yes.
2: A little shop around the corner from our house. Cut-rate music shop run by a man named Baker. What difference does it make?
1: All the difference in the world, according to Vance. You see, his note said he knew who killed your wife. He knew why she was killed. But there's only one way of proving it. That cut-rate dealer is the one way a murderer can be made to face the music. And I'll see him after I see a certain young lady.
3: Coming! Coming!
4: Yes?
1: Are you Marie Dale?
4: What do you want?
1: I want in. My name is Deering. I'm Philo Vance's secretary.
4: Vance? Who's he?
1: Now, don't give me that. Look, I found your name and address on Vance's pad. I know he was up here to see you. And, I want to know where he is now.
4: I haven't the slightest idea. Goodbye, Miss Deering.
1: Oh, no, you don't. When I leave here, it'll be because I want to go. Take your hand off my arm.
4: Miss Deering, you don't want anything in here. Why don't you try the lost and found department if your boss is missing?
1: You're going to be missing something if you don't start talking. A couple of teeth, for instance.
4: Tough, aren't you? Well, we'll see how tough your hair is.
1: Ow! Oh, you little devil. If you want to play like that, I'll play with you.
4: My arm. Stop. You're breaking
1: it. You let go of my hair.
4: Stop twisting my arm. I'll tell you all you want to know.
1: Well, go ahead. Start talking before I start twisting.
4: Vance came here to see me. I don't know why. I told him there wasn't anything I could do or say to help him, and he left. I don't know where he went.
1: Big help you are. There's your arm back.
4: You've hurt me.
1: Oh. Well, I've wasted enough time up here. I thought you might know where my boss is, but apparently you're not going to help me find him. So I'll just go follow his instructions. Next stop, music shop.

0: take that record off, Mr. Baker? I can't talk to you with all that noise.
1: Best-selling piano record on the market. She don't like it. Okay, lady, off it goes. By the way, lady, what happened to your cheek?
0: Oh, I got caught on a couple of nails. Mr. Baker, tell me, who sells your sheet music?
1: A lot of people. Sometimes I buy from jobbers. Sometimes I buy direct from publishers. Sometimes from independent salesmen.
0: Who sold you your copies of Blue Penny?
1: Blue Penny?
0: Yes.
1: Fella named Ears Mackley. So you know something funny?
0: Right now, I'm not looking for laughs. Where do I find this Mackley?
1: Wait a minute. You know this Mrs. Allen who was killed?
0: I should know her. Her death is the reason I'm here. What about her?
1: Well, she asked me the same question you did the morning she was killed. I gave her the same answer.
0: Why didn't you tell that to the police?
1: What for? It didn't sound important. Besides, nobody asked me.
0: Well, that sounds reasonable. Where do you reach this Mackley who sold you the Blue Penny song copies?
1: All I got for him is a phone number. You want it?
0: I'll say I want it. That phone number means that Ears Mackley's number is up. This is the printing place, Markham.
2: Yeah.
0: When I called the phone company, I asked them for the address of the phone number I got from Mr. Baker. This is the place they gave me.
3: Well, let's go in. Somehow I wish that Vance were here. No word from him?
0: Nope. That's why I called you. Well, take a deep breath, Ellen, old girl. Here we go.

0: Well, what do you two want?
1: Hey, Eddie, the guy's the district attorney. That's Markham.
2: That's right. This is Miss Jeering. I want to see you as Mackley.
0: What about?
2: You, Mackley?
0: My name is Stevens. What do you want with Mackley?
3: Awful tough, isn't he, Markham?
2: Maybe I ought to soften him up. Sometimes I'm a little unhappy with my official position, Ellen. Look, Stevens, Ears Mackley is a direct lead to the killer of Mrs. J.C. Allen. We want him, we know we can find him here. Is this Mackley?
1: A beautiful guess, D.A. Beautiful.
2: Okay, Mackley, you're coming with us.
0: He isn't going anywhere, but you two are.
3: Markham, he's got a gun.
2: He'll never get a chance to use it.
3: Ow!
4: Shut that dame up here. Shut her up. I'll handle this guy.
5: You said it.
4: Cut.
5: Got her, Eddie.
4: Get this gun butt down on this guy's head.
5: You did it, Eddie. Take this dame off my hands. She's kicking my ankles off.
0: I'll take care of her. Then we'll wait until dark and take care of both of them permanently.
6: Pretty good actress I am, don't you think, Eddie?
0: Shut up, will you, Marie? I gotta think.
6: Well, I'm still a pretty good actress. I got Philo Vance here to my apartment so you could snap his picture and run him out of town with it, and I fooled his secretary. Didn't I?
0: Yeah, you handled that good. Now, will you be quiet? I got the district attorney and Vance's secretary tied up in my printing joint. Well, I gotta find a way to get rid of him by tonight.
6: You're gonna kill the district attorney? You're out of your head.
0: How many times do I have to tell you to shut up? This is important. They can't have him alive. They know I've been duplicating sheet music copies. Now, how they know, I'll never know. They know Ears killed that Mrs. Allen, too.
6: Well, why did he kill her?
0: Why?
6: Yeah.
0: What else could he do? She came down to the shop. We found out her husband was a newspaper man and that she traced us through a phony copy to Blue Penny's song. What did you expect Ears to do? Let her live? So she could feed the story to her old man?
6: Now, look, Eddie, I took one rap for a killing. I'm not going to be mixed up in another one. Especially if it's the DA that's going to be bumped. Include me out. I only signed up for that picture stunt to frame Vance. No murder for Marie. No, thank you.
0: You think I'll leave you alive if you don't come in with us on this?
6: Well, sure, you know I won't talk.
0: Yeah, sure I know it. I'm making sure of it right now.
3: Eddie, you will.
0: Yeah. Another few seconds and it'll all be over. You said no murder for Marie, huh? How wrong you were, honey. How wrong you were.
6: Markham. Oh, can you hear me?
2: Yes, Ellen. I'm all right now. My head feels like a pumpkin.
6: What about mine? I got slugged, too, right after they knocked you out. But we're still in that printing joint, I know that much.
2: Yes. It's getting dark out. Oh, I wish I'd left word where we were bound for. Nobody knows we're here, Ellen.
6: And nobody knows how tight these ropes are around my hands and feet. I'm tied up to a printing press, I think.
2: I think I'm pretty well anchored here myself. I wish I had the explanation for all this.
6: It's very simple. Or at least it's simple to Vance, wherever he is.
2: I know where I wish he was, right here.
6: Shh. Listen.
2: What?
6: The door just opened outside.
2: It's Vance. He's come down to find us.
6: Oh.
2: Vance! In here!
1: Beautiful voice he's got, right, Eddie? Beautiful.
2: It's those two characters, Ellen, Stevens and Mackley.
0: That's right. Who did you expect, your friend Vance?
6: Let's not say expect. Let's say hoped.
0: Good word. Lady, you're soon going to join Mrs. Allen and an ex-girlfriend of mine in another world.
2: You kill them? Why?
1: Don't take all the credit, Eddie. I knocked off Mrs. Allen.
0: Yeah, you did, Ears, and very nicely.
1: You mean beautifully.
0: Have it your way. Markham, about your friend Vance, he'll be gone for a couple of weeks. And the way things are going, by the time he gets back, we'll be out of this country. Okay, Ears, slug the dame again and we'll cart him out of here.
2: Okay.
0: I'll take care of the DA.
5: You just untie me
3: and I'll... keep away from me, you goon!
1: Watch this, Eddie. I'll show you an artistic way of knocking a dame on the noggin.
5: Vance!
0: Vance, where did you come from?
7: You should be more concerned about where you're going.
3: Slug him, Vance. Slug the bum.
8: Ellen, remember, you're a lady. Slug the bum, Vance. Really let him have it.
7: I'm trying. Pretty tough. You're so right. I'm going to...
6: Vance. Well, that last Mac was a dilly.
8: A beaut.
6: Whew, I'm glad you're not angry with me.
7: Not at all, Ellen. While I'm getting you out of these ropes, I'll tell you I'm very pleased with you. You did exactly what I wanted you to do while I pretended to be out of town.
8: What was that all about, Vance?
7: I'll explain that some other time, Mark. and also how I figured out the racket Eddie Stevens was in. Like to hear it?
5: I sure would. As soon as I get out of these ropes.
7: Yeah. There. Ellen's free now. Markham, you're next.
6: Sounds like a barbershop.
5: It should. You and I, Ellen, really had a close shave.

0: Ready.
1: Don't you ever miss, Vance?
0: Of course I do, once in a while. Your turn, Markham.
2: Hey, wait a minute. What about me? I'd like a shot at one of those clay pigeons.
0: Use my gun, Ellen.
2: Thanks. Okay. Ready? E. Oh, well. Here's your gun back, Vance. Not very good. Doesn't shoot where I aim. Well, it doesn't.
1: Vance, I think I've waited long enough. Will you please tell me what the lead was in the Blue Penny murder case?
0: Of course, Markham. It was very simple. The ink wasn't dry on the title page of that song we found in Mrs. Allen's apartment, right?
1: That's right. Some of it came off on your finger.
0: Well, Markham, if that was a legitimate copy of the song, it would have been printed months ago. The publisher told me that. And also told me he was disappointed in the song, which got a lot of plugs, but wasn't selling too well. What was the answer? Apparently, someone was bootlegging copies of Blue Penny. But who?
2: Always a good question.
0: I found out Eddie Stevens' plant could handle music. And when I went there, he wouldn't allow me to inspect the presses. I was sure then that I was on the right track. I pretended to fall for their blackmail photo scheme and had Ellen check the shop where Mrs. Allen bought her music. That led her and Jules Stevens and his friend. And I came out of hiding in time to handle them when they were about to mishandle you.
1: They killed Mrs. Allen because she was on their trail and they knew she'd give her husband the whole story and he'd print it, eh?
0: That was the motive. A little hard to find, but the motive just the same.
1: I heard enough from Stevens while I was tied up to convict him, Vance. So I guess when I put him and Ears on trial, that'll be the end of them.
2: Of them and the Blue Penny murder case.

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1: Tuesday,
0: August 23rd, 1949, 77 years ago today. Its title? Blue Penny Murder Case. Stay tuned for The Whistler, next on ABN.

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0: I am the Whistler, and I know many things, for I walk by night. I know many strange tales hidden in the hearts of men and women who have stepped into the shadows. Yet, I know the nameless terrors of which they dare not speak.
1: Yes, friends, it's time for the Signal Oil program, The Whistler. 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Tops in quality. 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And now the Whistler's strange story. Undertow.
0: He had all summer in which to do nothing, and that's what he was doing. Driving north along the coast from New York, stopping when he felt like it, swimming when the beach looked inviting. For above everything else, John Digby loved to swim, to trot down across the white beach to the blue Atlantic water, plunge through the long, lazy rollers, out 100 yards, a mile, with tireless strokes, content with the feeling that he belonged there, that the ocean was his home. He'd been 10 days coming north to Cape Ann, and as he floated out beyond the breaker line, he knew that here was the most beautiful spot of all. Made up his mind to linger for a few days, a week perhaps, before going on. It was then, looking back at the beach, at peace with himself and the world, that John saw her. A tiny figure in a green bathing suit, standing before a beach house hidden by an indentation in the cliff. Curious, he started back toward the beach, toward the place where he saw her plunge into the water and start out.
2: Well, hello there.
3: Hello. Mermaid?
2: You're a wonderful swimmer. I've been watching you through the glasses. I had to come out and join you.
3: It's a big ocean. Anybody can use it. National policy, you know.
2: What?
3: Freedom of the seas.
2: But I hope you don't mind the intrusion.
3: Oh, not at all. You swim very well.
2: But I never have anyone to swim with. That's why I came out now.
3: Oh, I'm glad you did.
2: Give me a head start and I'll race you in.
3: Okay, you're on.
2: Oh, I win.
3: Yeah, nice going.
2: Oh, I'm going to collapse right here on the sand and catch my breath. Oh, wasn't it glorious?
3: Oh, nothing like it. I love to swim, always did, since I was a kid.
2: You're from New York, aren't you?
3: Yeah, I got my first taste of water off the East River docks. How'd you guess?
2: The way you talk.
3: And you're a denizen of the deep. Only what did you do with your long silver tail?
2: Only wear it on Sundays.
3: Say, do you live in that house around the bend?
2: During the summer.
3: Just where I'd want a house if I had my choice. Sand and water and no one around for miles.
2: Gets lonely sometimes.
3: Doesn't have to.
2: Would you like a hot drink, coffee, or anything else?
3: How about anything else?
2: Well, if I remember correctly, we have a whole cabinet full of assorted anything else. You know how to mix it. Why don't you give me 15 minutes to get dressed?
0: She smiles, walks away from you toward the house, around the shoulder of the cliff. Her long, slim legs swinging gracefully over the sand. Her hair bobbing easily from side to side, like a honey-colored cascade in the still air. And back at the car, when you finish dressing, you find yourself taking a little extra care to comb your own sparse hair over the bald spot, feeling your 40 years a little guiltily for the first time. It's a very long 15 minutes before you walk up to the door.
2: Come on in. I'm making sandwiches.
3: Wonderful.
2: And will you have bourbon, scotch...
3: You can stop right there. Bourbon straight.
2: I see you're a man of very definite opinions.
3: Oh, I've been known to waver.
2: I like that.
3: Wavering?
2: The definite opinion. I bet it goes right down the line with you. Business, politics, the books you read.
3: Oh, please. I'm not pig-headed, really.
2: I didn't mean that at all. Here you are.
3: Thanks. Well, here's looking at you.
2: Yes, so I've noticed.
4: Will you drink to it?
2: Of course. Why not?
3: Well, the sandwiches were wonderful and the anything else.
2: You'll be back again tomorrow to swim?
3: I think so.
2: Will you let me start out with you?
3: You were right a while ago. I have pretty set ideas about politics and business.
2: Oh?
3: Women, too. My name is John Digby. I'm stopping at the Gloucester Inn. I'm, not married.
2: I'm Sandra Merivale. Mrs. Sandra Merivale.
3: I see.
2: You will make it tomorrow.
3: Goodbye, Mrs. Merivale. Thanks for your hospitality.
2: You're welcome. Except for weekends, my husband never comes home till late. He has his business in Boston.
3: Like to meet him sometime.
2: I'll expect you about 10.
3: Goodbye, Mrs. Merivale. Hello?
5: It's me.
3: I thought it might be.
5: I'm calling from the drugstore on Main Street.
3: Yes?
5: I'll park my car in the drive near the statue in 10 minutes.
3: Do you always do that?
5: What?
3: Give a man the exact number of minutes to meet you? Suppose I'm not there in 10 minutes.
5: You'll be there.
3: You're making it difficult.
5: I think I know what I'm doing. So do you.
3: Yeah. All right. I'll see you in 10 minutes.
2: Here's the place.
3: Yes, it's very nice.
2: In the daytime, you can see for miles. That's the town back there, the lighthouse.
3: Yes, I see it.
2: Got a cigarette?
3: Hmm? Oh, sure, sure. Here you are.
2: Thanks. There, that's better. I always come up here when I want to think. Strange, isn't it? Being up high this way, looking down on the ocean, on the town, gives you a curious sense of power.
3: I do most of my philosophizing out there.
2: In the water?
3: Mm-hmm.
2: Do you ever swim at night?
3: Mm, sometimes.
2: Harrison does. It's to show he's not really afraid. He doesn't swim well, but he grits his teeth and swims out to where it's just over his head, and then back again.
3: That takes courage, overcoming two fears at the same time, the darkness and the water.
2: You're not afraid of the water, are you, John?
3: No. But there are other things.
2: Like what?
3: Like married women.
2: Any ethical objection?
3: No. Strictly practical.
2: We're very much alike. Tell me more about yourself, John.
3: My name is John Digby. I'm stopping at the Gloucester Inn until tomorrow. I'm not married. I'm 40 years old, about twice your age.
2: I'm 25.
3: Not quite young enough to be my daughter.
2: Harrison's 50.
3: Good for Harrison.
2: Why didn't you ever marry, John?
3: It's hard to say. Why did you?
2: Check. John.
3: Wait a minute. Look, Sandra.
2: Please, John.
3: Oh.
2: Why are you afraid of me?
3: Skip it, will you? Come on. Let's go back to the hotel.
0: Her kiss tasted salt, like the ocean, like tears. And somehow you find yourself remembering the time you battled the undertow for 2 hours off the Carolina Capes. And during the week that follows, the feeling stays with you. Through the morning swims off the bright beach, the lunches with her, the afternoons lying in the warm sand. Even with the final realization that you were so in love with her that you shut the future out of your mind. Something would have to be done, of course. But you hoped it would take care of itself when the time came. Then, when you drive up the following Monday, she comes out to the car in her bathing suit.
2: Don't get out.
3: Why not?
2: There's a barge anchored 100 yards offshore. Some scientist from Woods Hole conducting some sort of experiment.
3: Oh, why did they have to pick on our little piece of ocean?
2: Oh, I don't know. But I don't want them to see us together. We'll swim on the other side of the cape. I have lunch in the basket. We can spend the day.
3: You think of everything, don't you?
2: I try to, darling.

0: Oh, it's nice here.
1: John.
0: Yes?
1: What are we going to do?
0: Do?
1: About us.
0: Oh.
1: You know, we can't hide away from people forever.
0: All right, so we won't hide. We'll face it out. You can pack up some things and we'll start driving.
1: Oh, he won't give me a divorce. I've talked to him before.
0: We can make Reno in 5 days. 6 weeks after that, you're free.
1: No.
0: Why not?
1: Harrison's made everything possible for me, John. Given me things I always dreamed of having someday. Everything except...
0: Yeah. Look, Angel, you've got to be sensible. You can't have your cake and eat it too, you know.
1: I can't give all those things up, John. I love you, believe me, but I can't give them up. You must think of a way, some way. You're smart. You know how to do things.
0: All right, Sandra. Just give me a little time to think.
1: He says he wants to close up the beach house and go back to the city.
0: Why?
1: I can't understand. He's become more interested in swimming lately. Goes all the way out to the barge. 100 yards. Boasts about it to his business friends.
0: You mean he swims out at night alone?
1: Yes.
0: Hmm. That could be dangerous.
1: I've told him so, but he insists on showing off.
0: I see.
1: What do you see, John?
0: Little girls shouldn't ask questions.
2: With the prologue of Undertow, the Signal Oil Company is bringing you another strange story by The Whistler. This, you know, is the fifth consecutive year that Signal Oil Company has sponsored The Whistler. A long time for a radio program, yet short compared with the 17 years that Signal has served the West. And just as The Whistler has grown to be the West Coast's most popular mystery show, Signal has grown, too. Grown from a mere handful of stations in Southern California to almost 2,000 dealer-owned stations serving 6 western states from Canada to Mexico. Now, obviously, there must be good reasons why so many drivers have switched to Signal gasoline. And there are. One important factor, of course, is good mileage that has made Signal famous as the go-farther gasoline. But equally important is the thing which makes such mileage possible. I mean the superior efficiency today's Signal gasoline gets from your motor, which naturally means superior performance for your car. That's why Signal says, to be sure of the tops in gasoline quality, there are just 2 things to remember. 1, it takes extra quality to go farther. And 2, Signal is the famous go farther gasoline. And now back to The Whistler.

0: It's something out of a fantasy, John, like swimming underwater, with blurred shapes and shadows, your mind moving past everything except what you must do to have Sandra. 2 weeks ago, you'd have laughed at the kind of thoughts that have taken hold of you, because that was before you met her, before she'd come swimming out to you from the white beach shoreline of the cove at Cape Ann. But now the things she said come to you over and over.
1: It's to show he's not really afraid. He swims all the way out to the barge, 100 yards, all alone. He boasts about it to his friends in the city.
0: You shiver slightly, John. But then you tell yourself it's the only way, and you have to have her. During your swim the next day, neither of you talk very much, and you find yourself surprised and a little alarmed that Sandra has sensed your mood so quickly. And it isn't until almost time to start back to the village that you can bring yourself to mention his name.
2: Sandra.
3: Yes, darling.
2: He'll be home tonight, as usual.
3: Harrison? Of course.
2: No special plans, no appointments in the village?
3: No.
2: Good. Sandra, make sure he goes for his swim tonight.
3: But
2: never mind the questions. Just be sure he goes swimming tonight. It's cold out there.
3: He'll go.
2: Good.
3: There's only one thing.
2: Yes?
3: Well, someone might think that I went with him.
2: Oh, I didn't think of that. Could you have someone over for dinner? Somebody who doesn't care for night swimming?
3: I think so. Betty had come. But what if she wants to watch?
2: All the better. There won't be anything to see. There's no moon.
3: But if he cries out...
2: He won't.
3: All right. I'll arrange everything.
0: You start early, John. But even in the darkness, you have a little trouble finding the barge. It's necessary to swim out to sea a ways and get the house lights behind it. Then, clinging to the anchor chain and cables, you wait, stiff with the cold. But just when you're almost ready to give up, Sandra's voice carries across the water to you, crisp and clear.
4: Now, do be careful, Harrison, please.
5: I'm all right.
4: We can watch from here, Betty.
5: You won't see much.
0: You strain to get a look at him in the darkness, but it's no use. You'll have to go by the sound. And then you hear him swimming towards you. You listen to him moving closer and closer. When he's almost to the barge, you take a deep breath. Pull yourself down on the anchor chain. The water is pitch black, John, and it won't be easy to find him. But you move under the surface to the point where you plan to meet him. His thrashing feet give off a faint luminescence. And you glide toward it, using a flutter kick, hands outstretched. A few seconds later, you reach him and pull him down.

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1: Good morning, clerk.
0: Hope you slept well.
1: Yes, thank you.
0: Have you heard the terrible news?
1: What news?
0: Oh, of course you couldn't have. There's been another drowning, one of the regular summer residents. He was swimming off the dunes last night and evidently was pulled down by the undertow.
1: Oh, that's too bad. Who was it?
0: Mr. Harrison Merivale. Very nice man. Only 50 years old.
1: Well, accidents will happen.
0: Mrs. Merivale and the guests were there. They saw him go in. Poor man. Never came back. Couldn't have been anything else.
1: No, it couldn't have been anything else.

0: Hello?
1: Hello. It's John.
0: John. John, listen, I can't talk. The house is still full of friends and relatives. You've got to be patient. They're already asking questions.
1: It's been 3 days, Sandra. I want to see you. Get rid of them, will you?
0: Well, I'll try. Goodbye, John.
2: It isn't easy, is it, John? Waiting for a phone call that never comes. Finally, you can't stand it anymore. And you drive out for the dunes, run the car out of sight off the road, and walk until you're inside of the house. If only you can see her, talk to her for a few minutes, you'll feel better. A half hour goes by, and then she comes out of the house in her bathing suit, starts toward the water. It's perfect, isn't it, John? You can swim out, too. Talk to her somewhere offshore. And then you stop, staring unbelievingly as a young man comes out, joining Sandra. As they move off to splash about in the surf, you edge toward the house. Still, empty. Not a sign of a mourning relative. There's a large clump of hydrangeas growing near an open window. You ease yourself in behind them, crouch down to wait and to listen. It isn't long.
3: Oh, Clark, you simply must learn to swim. It's so much fun.
4: And so dangerous. No thanks, darling. I'll keep my feet on the ground.
3: But nothing would ever happen to you.
4: You can bet on that, sweet. Now that we're out of sight of those nosy scientists on the barge, how about a little kiss?
3: Clark, dear, let's be serious for a moment. What are we going to do?
4: Well, we'll get married.
3: But when?
4: Oh, I can't get away before next week. How about Monday?
3: I'd like to go sooner. There's a reason.
4: What reason?
3: I'd rather not say.
4: Monday, my pet. Now, how about some lunch?
5: Ooh, the tramp. A little tramp.
2: You're shaking all over as you get up and stumble back to the road. You drive around to get control of yourself, to think, and then...
3: John, you shouldn't have come here.
5: Why not? No one's going to see me.
3: Well, it's so soon after...
5: That's what I want to talk to you about, Sandra. I don't want it to appear as if you were in a terrific rush to get married.
3: Oh?
5: I thought maybe I'd go back to New York tomorrow and get some work in until you can join me, say, in about a month or so.
3: Oh, that's a splendid idea, John.
5: Then we can have a quiet wedding, go on a trip or something, and come back and settle down with nobody the wiser.
3: John, you are thoughtful, dear.
5: I thought you'd like it, Sandra. Only since I won't see you for so long, I'd like to take something back with me, a memory, sort of.
3: Oh, sentimental.
5: I guess I am, sort of. Anyway, I thought we could say goodbye in the same way we met. You know, swimming.
3: Swimming?
5: Mm-hmm. Let's go for a long swim, Sandra, way out. Then in the morning, heading back for New York, I'll remember you as you were that first time, my lovely mermaid.
3: Oh, give me time to change.
5: My trunks are out in the car. I'll meet you in the water on the other side of the barge.
3: I'll be there in 20 minutes. Darling!
5: Over here, Sandra. Hang on to this cable.
3: Oh, isn't the water wonderful?
5: It's wonderful, all right. Just like the night you sent your husband out here for me to drown.
3: John, I don't want to hear about it.
5: This isn't about it, Sandra. This is about me, John Digby, the man you said you wanted to marry, remember?
3: John, I don't know what...
5: It's no use, Sandra. I know all about your friend, Clark.
3: You know about... Get away from me, John. Let go. I'm going in.
5: Not in, Sandra. No, down. The way Harrison went down. Another accident in the undertow.
3: No. Please, John, let me go.
5: No.
3: Clark, he's stopping to...
5: No.
3: Me.
5: No.

The Whistler will return in just a moment with the strange ending to tonight's story. Meantime, since you hear so many claims these days about various motor oils, Signal has asked me to pass along to you some scientific facts so that you can draw your own logical conclusions. In grueling road and laboratory tests, today's finest straight motor oils were compared with Signal Premium, the new type Signal lubricant, which combines pure paraffin base with five scientific compounds. And what were the results? By actual test, motors stayed six times cleaner and cylinder wear was reduced one-third with Signal Premium motor oil. Now consider what this means to you. Less carbon means that your motor runs quieter, smoother, and less cylinder wear means more power. So there you have it, proof that Signal Premium motor oil is your guarantee of a sweeter running motor. Good reason why more and more drivers who want to keep their car's performance young are making their next oil change a change for the better. A change to Signal Premium motor oil. And now back to the Whistler.

0: 2 days later, it doesn't seem real, does it, John? As you drive on from Cape Ann north to the main beaches, as you fill your eyes with the beauty of the down east coastline. And as more long, lazy weeks pile up, it recedes farther and farther into your memory, and you can't believe that you committed 2 murders. That the undertow pulls you out beyond your emotional depth for 5 horrible days. For Sandra's gone now, and you're as safe as on the day you dragged yourself out of the undertow on the Carolina Capes. It's 2 days after you arrive back in New York that a man drops into your apartment, flashes a headquarters shield.
1: I'm Lieutenant Patton, Mr. Digby.
2: Oh? Well, what can I do for you, Lieutenant?
1: I'd like you to drive downtown with me, if you will.
2: Any particular reason?
1: Yeah. A few weeks back, there were a couple of drownings in Massachusetts. This way, please.
3: Now, look here, Lieutenant. I insist on you. You tell me the reason for all of this.
1: You'll know in a minute. Hello, Dr. Alderman.
4: Yes, sir.
1: This is Mr. Digby, Dr. Alderman.
4: How do you do?
5: How do you do? I'm an ichthyologist, Mr. Digby. Fish, you know. For the past year, I've been conducting some experiments from the Woods Hole base.
1: You've heard of Woods Hole, of course, Digby?
5: Well, yes, but what has
1: that... Go on, Doctor.
5: Very interesting experiments they were. During the war, the Navy discovered its underwater detection apparatus was picking up some curious impulses, vibrations, which we later discovered were made by fish, the sound of fish. I'd like to play you a recording we made.
3: Now, wait a minute, Lieutenant. I haven't got time to sit around.
1: It'll only take a moment, Digby. Got the turntable ready, Doctor?
5: Yes, here we are. Now, our microphone is in about 50 feet of water, right over a bed of snapping shrimp. This is the way they sound. That noise is made by snapping their claws together. Now, here is a chorus of croakers. Our microphone is right over this school of fish. Here are some single fish. There is a rock cod. That's a flounder. The records you have just heard were official recordings made for the Navy several weeks ago. But a few nights later, we were testing the equipment. Well, listen to this record.
6: Oh, isn't the water wonderful?
7: It's wonderful, all right. Just like the night you sent your husband out here for me to drown.
6: John, I don't want to hear about it.
7: This isn't about it, Sandra. This is about me, John Digby. The man you said you wanted to marry, remember?
6: John, I don't know.
1: What about that, Digby?
3: Stop it! Stop it! Stop it!
2: All right. All right, I can't argue with that.
1: You don't want to hear the rest?
2: No. I know the rest. By heart.
1: Of course you do. You're a wonderful swimmer, Digby. I guess you just got in a little too deep.

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Featured in tonight's story were Doris Singleton and Wally Mayer. The sounds of fish used in tonight's script were actual undersea sounds recorded by University of California oceanographers at the Naval Research Laboratory, San Diego. The Whistler was produced by George W. Allen, with story by George and Gertrude Fass, and music by Wilbur Hatch, and was transmitted to our troops overseas by the Armed Forces Radio Service. Next Wednesday, for a full hour of mystery over most of these stations, tune in a half hour earlier. Enjoy The Saint, as well as The Whistler. This is Marvin Miller speaking. This is CBS, the Columbia Broadcasting System.

0: 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From the ABN Reel-to-Reel Library, the episode of The Whistler you just heard was first broadcast Wednesday, February 4th, 1948, titled Undertow. From the ABN Reel-to-Reel Library, this episode of The Whistler originally aired Sunday, October 23rd, 1949, titled Debt of Honor.
1: 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The Signal Oil program, The Whistler.

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0: I am the Whistler, and I know many things, for I walk by night. I know many strange tales hidden in the hearts of men and women who have stepped into the shadows. Yes, I know the nameless terrors of which they dare not speak.
1: And now the Whistler's strange story, Debt of Honor.

0: Morley Jackson, ruggedly handsome, graying slightly about the temples, was regarded as a respectable citizen now, financially independent, and socially acceptable to those who knew nothing of his past. A past which was actually the present, too. For down inside, Morley Jackson hadn't changed, never would. Sitting at his desk now, he ran a finger along the smooth, polished mahogany. His eyes wandered around the room, the luxuriously furnished office. Reflections of his apparent success as an importer. Yes, it was a far cry from the old days, the Prohibition era, of running the Jackson mob. Now there was only one thing in the room that reminded him of those days. A short, heavy-set man sitting in the chair opposite, puffing quietly on an expensive cigar.
1: Ah, just like old times, talking like this, huh, boss?
2: It's been nice talking to you, Waxy. Glad you dropped in to see me. But right
1: you
2: now,
1: the boys all miss you, Morley. Been a long time since you left.
2: Yes, it has.
1: You know, you got a nice setup here. All legit, too.
2: Strictly.
1: Uh-huh. Got Merida here. Society doll.
2: Mrs. Jackson's in South America right now, visiting friends. I'm going to join her in a week. Sailing tomorrow night, as a matter of fact. You see, that's why I can't spend more time.
1: South America. You know, I've been thinking maybe me and the boys could do some business down there. Maybe you could introduce us.
2: No, thanks, Waxy. I found being respectable pays. Mm-hmm. Now, if you'll excuse me, I've got a lot of things to do.
1: Oh, sure, I know how it is. But if you ever change your mind, or if anybody ever gives you any trouble,
2: They won't. Excuse me, Waxy. Yes, Miss Peck?
3: Mrs. Cole is here again, Mr. Jackson.
2: Who?
3: Mrs. Cole.
2: Oh. Just a minute, Miss Peck. Waxy, if you don't mind.
1: Oh, sure, sure, boss. I gotta get rolling anyway.
2: This way, Waxy, the side door.
1: Gotcha. Well, have a nice trip, boss.
2: Thanks, I will. All right, Miss Peck. Send Mrs. Cole in. Ah, Mrs. Cole. Come in, come in.
4: Good afternoon, Mr. Jackson.
2: Nice to see you again.
4: This is Mr. Black, Larry Black, a friend of Fred's. I hope you don't mind.
2: Of course not. Mr. Black?
5: Oh, I am, Mr. Jackson.
2: Sit down, won't you?
4: Thank you.
2: You got my note, Mrs. Cole?
4: Oh, yes, yes. I was very grateful for your expression of sympathy.
2: It was a great shock to all his friends. Your husband was a fine man. Perhaps greater than any of us realized.
4: Yes, my husband was a fine man. He trusted everyone implicitly.
2: If there's anything I can do...
5: Well, there is, Mr. Jackson. As you know, Fred died unexpectedly, and he left Mrs. Cole in rather straitened circumstances.
2: Oh? I'm very sorry.
4: All the insurance will go for debts, and even the house must go.
2: I had no idea it was that bad.
5: Fortunately, there is one thing that will enable Mrs. Cole to salvage something, and that's the money you owed to Fred.
2: The money I owed to Fred?
4: Oh, the money he let you have years ago, Mr. Jackson. It came to $30,000.
2: You must be mistaken. I didn't owe your husband a cent.
4: But Fred spoke about it to me several times. He called it a debt of honor. He told me you would surely repay it.
2: Well, there must be some mistake.
4: 4 days before he died, he mentioned it to me.
5: And to me, Mr. Jackson.
4: Oh, I must have that money. Why, surely you realize my position.
5: No, there's no legal way Mrs. Cole can make you pay, but out of decency, out of common decency...
4: Why,
5: you...
4: it's a debt of honor.
2: Mrs. Cole, we're wasting time.
5: Yeah. I told you, Florence, I warned you. It takes a gentleman to recognize a debt of honor.
2: That's enough, Black.
5: Better think it over, Mr. Jackson.
2: I don't intend to. As far as I'm concerned, the matter's closed. Now, if you don't mind, I'm terribly
5: You'll
2: busy.
5: Pay or else.
2: I don't like threats, Mr. Black.
4: Oh, please, Harry, take me home.
5: All right, Florence, come along. I'll be back, Mr. Jackson.
2: Don't waste your time. Good afternoon, Mrs. Cole.
0: It's over, isn't it, Morley? The scene you've expected ever since Fred Cole died. You know you're safe now. Legally, Mrs. Cole can never force you to repay the debt. Fred loaned you the money out of friendship. You sign nothing and there's no legal evidence. And you're not even worried about friend Larry Black, what he'll do. No. Minutes after they've gone, you erase the scene from your mind. Your thoughts are of your wife, Constance, your trip to South America.
2: Miss Peck?
3: Yes, sir?
2: Has my steamship ticket arrived?
3: Yes, sir, an hour ago. I have it here.
2: Good.
0: A few hours later, you pick up your ticket and take the elevator down to the basement garage where you keep your car. As you step out of the elevator and the door closes, you're suddenly aware of someone standing at your elbow.
5: Said I'd be back, Jackson.
2: I told you, Blank, you're wasting your time.
5: I don't think so.
2: Look, you made like a big hero, the knight in shining armor in front of Mrs. Cole. I'm sure she was impressed. Now, let it go at that, huh? Don't bother me.
5: Just a minute.
2: I'm not interested.
5: I think you will be when you see this. Here. Take a look at this letter. I said, look, don't touch. I'll hold on to it.
2: Where did you get this?
5: Mrs. Cole and I were looking through some of her husband's things. I happened to find it there. It didn't mean anything to her, but it did to me. Seen enough?
2: What are you going to do?
5: Surely you can figure that out, Jackson.
2: Yes, I think I can. I pay Mrs. Cole the $30,000 and you give me the letter.
5: You have the right idea, but the figure is wrong.
2: What do you mean?
5: This letter's going to cost you $50,000.
2: $50,000?
5: Uh-huh.
2: That's it. A shakedown. Mrs. Cole in on it, too?
5: No. It's all my idea.
2: Big hero.
5: Well, what's wrong with it? She gets the money you owe Fred, and I make a few bucks on the side. Well, Jackson?
2: I'll have to think it over.
5: Oh, sure. I'll give you till tomorrow night. After that, the letter goes to the DA.
2: Where can I reach you?
5: Don't try to. I'll call you.
0: Black stands there for a moment, a wide grin on his face. Then he turns, walks away. You watch him as he hurries up the ramp into the street, disappears. The letter he has could ruin you, couldn't it, Morley? You wrote it long ago when you were in the racket. Had no idea of ever doing anything else. Quickly, you hurry back up to your office, pick up the telephone, and dial a number you haven't called in years. The action changes your manner, doesn't it? You feel a surge of the old ruthless, cold power that you still somehow enjoy.
6: Hello?
2: Is Waxy there?
6: Maybe. Who is this?
2: Molly Jackson.
6: Molly! Hey, hiya, boss. This is Frankie. Hey, it's been a long time.
2: Yeah. Let me talk to Waxy.
6: Well, he ain't here, Molly. Can I give him a message?
2: Yes. Have him come over to my office as soon as possible. Tell him I've changed my mind. I do have a job for him.

0: 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Said the driver, "My lass, if you'd use Signal gas, you'd not only go farther, but faster."
1: Signal, Signal, Signal gasoline. 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

0: You've made up your mind, haven't you, Morley? Larry Black, the threat he holds over you, must be eliminated. It would never do if the district attorney found out you were deeply involved in a killing years ago. It would mean the end of everything for you. This fine office, a prosperous business, your social position, everything would be wiped out. And your wife, Constance, waiting for you in South America. You wonder how she would feel. Paying Black the $50,000 is not the way you've been trained in paying debts, not even a debt of honor. There's only one thing to do. And for that little job, you've called in one of the old gang, Waxy Roman, who now stands before your desk in the same respectful pose that he assumed years ago when he was taking orders from you.
1: What's this letter you're talking about, boss?
2: You remember the Sheraton job?
1: Oh, yeah.
2: Fred Cole knew all about it. I told him I was in a spot. He'd been a good friend. Also, I wrote him a letter.
1: Well, that wasn't very smart.
2: No, it wasn't, but I did it anyway. All right. Now this guy Black has it. If he turns it over to the DA, well, they could wreck me. Maybe send me up for good.
1: So you want I should do you a little favor? You want me to get the letter back, huh?
2: Yes, and I want you to get rid of Black.
1: Okay. But it'll cost you real dough. I got a new man now, and his price is high. $5,000.
2: All right, but no slips, remember.
1: You can depend on us, boss.

0: Drags on slowly. Finally, you put in a phone call.
1: Hello.
2: Waxy, this is Morley. How's it going?
1: Oh, don't get impatient, boss. I've gone through Black's apartment. He's not there and the letter's not there. But my boy is keeping an eye on Mrs. Cole.
2: Waxy, I gotta have action. This has got to be taken care of by tonight.
1: And I told you it would be taken care of. You can trust me.
2: All right, it's up to you, Waxy. Have you given careful instructions to your man?
1: Sure I have. Told him just what you told me. Find the letter, then take care of Black. Okay?
2: Yes. Listen, I'm on my way to the office now. Call me there if anything comes up.
1: Right.
0: You hurry to lunch, determined to put it out of your mind. Leave everything to Waxy. Yet as the day wears on, you find yourself becoming more and more nervous. 2 o'clock. 3. 4. Still no word from Waxy. It isn't easy waiting, is it? Knowing that the letter linking you to the Sheridan murder is still in Lawrence Black's possession. All your plans, your whole future depends on getting that letter back. You pace the floor of your office, and finally, the phone rings.
2: Hello?
3: Hello, Jackson. This is Black.
2: Oh.
3: Yeah. Made up your mind yet?
2: What?
3: I said, have you made up your mind yet?
2: Yes, I have. Well, where are you?
3: Never mind where I am. Where's the money?
2: How am I going to get it to you if you won't tell me where you are?
3: I'll call you back later. We'll arrange to meet in a nice, safe place. So long.
2: Wait a minute,
0: You replace the receiver. Continue to pace the floor of your office, wondering what to do. And then you pause before the open window. Stare out over the city. Presently, you become conscious of the sound coming up from the street 5 floors below. You hear it faintly in the distance. You look down on the street. There at the intersection, you see a night crew, the red lanterns, the workmen with the air hammers. Suddenly, the realization sweeps over you. The sound is the same you heard over the phone only a few minutes ago while you were talking with Larry Black. It's possible he called you from somewhere in the neighborhood, isn't it, Morley? Yes. Quickly, you step to your desk. Take the gun from the drawer, pocket it, and then go downstairs. As you hurry down the street toward the intersection, you look into every shop, bar, cafe. Finally, you see him. Larry Black, paying his bill in the small diner near the corner. You step back out of sight and wait. You follow him as he turns the corner, walks down the almost deserted side street. Halfway up the block, he gets into a small coupe. You're right behind him.
2: Hello, boy.
4: It's you.
2: Yeah. Suppose we go for a little spin in your car. You drive. I'll give the directions.
4: Now, look, Jackson, don't try
2: get
4: to...
2: Get going, Black.
4: Okay. But if you think I'm afraid of that gun, you're wrong. You wouldn't take a chance like that.
2: Add it up your way, but just get going.

0: Nothing like a nice ride out in the country, huh, Black?
1: Look, Jackson, I don't know what you're up to, but whatever it is, it won't work.
0: Okay, this is far enough. Stop the car. Nice here, isn't it? Nice view of the river down there.
1: Listen, Jackson.
0: Get out.
1: But I...
0: Out! Now, straight ahead. Down that path.
1: Now, we could make a deal, Jackson.
0: Sure, we'll make a deal. You have the letter with you, I hope.
1: But you don't think I'd be sap enough to carry it with me, do you?
0: I think so, yes. All right, this is as far as we go.
1: Hey.
0: Now, hand me your coat.
1: My coat?
0: Yes. I want to take a look through those pockets.
1: All right. Here.
2: Suddenly, he swings the coat around and it hits you in the face. An instant later, he plunges into the brush, disappears into the darkness. You rush in after him. You were a fool, weren't you, Morley? You let your guard down for only a moment. And now panic sweeps over you as you realize he might get away. You fight your way deeper and deeper into the brush. And then you stop. Listen. Hear only the sounds from the river. Suddenly behind you, a twig snaps. And you whirl around as he jumps at you out of the darkness.

0: His hand closes over your wrist, and you struggle to bring the gun around.
1: You stand there for a moment, staring down on him. He's dead, isn't he, Morton? Then you lean over, search through his pockets. But the letter isn't on him. It must be in the coat. You hurry back to the path where you dropped it. The coat's gone. Frantically, you look around. You can't understand what's happened to it, can you? You couldn't have been away more than 5 minutes, and yet the coat is nowhere to be found. And then suddenly you hear voices. Voices down by the river. Cautiously, you move toward them. And then you see it. A light. A small campfire and two men standing before it. One of them is holding up the coat.
2: I'm telling you, I just come down the path and there it was. Some guy must have forgot it.
3: Huh? Anything in it?
2: Yeah. Cigarettes, a lighter, and this.
1: Your heart sinks as you see him hand the letter. Your letter to the other man. You watch him as he reads it. Then he shrugs his shoulders and tosses it to the ground.
2: Well, the coat and the lighter's worth something anyway.
3: Look, I don't like this. You better get rid of that coat.
2: Why? It's almost brand new.
3: Sure, but what about that shot?
2: Ah, what shot? I tell you, it was a car up there on the road.
3: And I tell you, it was a shot.
2: So what if it was? We ain't done nothing. Now sit down. Sit down and relax.
1: You watch the two men as they sit down in front of the fire. One of them is playing with a cigarette lighter. And a few feet away from them is the letter. Your letter, Morley. You can't leave it there, can you? Not with Larry Black's body in the reed some 50 yards away. The minutes drag by, and you stand there, wondering how long you're going to have to wait. You become more and more tense. Quarter of an hour goes by, and then...
3: I don't like it, Riley. I ain't sticking around.
2: For the love of mine.
3: I'm getting out of here, and if you got any sense, you'll do the same. And get rid of that coat.
2: Now look, Red.
3: Suit yourself. I'm leaving.
2: Okay. But it's a swell coat. Wait up. You're wrong.
1: You watch as the two men stomp out the fire and then move away. When they're out of sight, you hurry into the clearing. Yes, there's the coat and the letter. And then you're startled by a voice.
2: I'm going to make sure that fire's out and pick up that coat.
1: It's one of the men you've just seen. You've got to move fast. You grab the letter, slip it into your coat pocket, and run up the path to the car. And drive back toward town. It's almost 9 o'clock when you reach the outskirts of town. You leave Black's car in a side street, take a taxi downtown, and make a phone call.
4: Hello.
5: Hello, Waxy.
4: Oh, hello, Morley. We're trying to reach you. Look, we ain't doing so good with Black. He must have left town. My man's been keeping an eye on Mrs. Cole, and I don't... What's funny?
6: He left town, all right. He's taking a long, long trip.
4: What do you mean?
6: Forget it, Waxy. He's, you know, it's all over.
4: Yeah? But after all the trouble we went through...
6: Don't worry, your boy will get his money just the same.
4: Fine, boss. I'll tell him to stop tailing Mrs. Cole right away.
6: That's right.
4: Boss, ain't we gonna get together for a drink before you leave?
6: I can't, Waxy. Don't even have time to go back to my apartment. I'm having my things sent down to the boat. We'll have that drink when I get back. Okay?
4: Okay. Well, bon voyage, Morley. Bon voyage.
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0: It's over, isn't it, Morgan? The threat to your future has been eliminated. And as you hurry down to the waterfront, you congratulate yourself. Everything has worked out as you knew it would. Larry Black is dead. And the letter that would have sent you to prison for life rests safely in your inside coat pocket. Now there's a pleasant voyage ahead for you. South America and your wife Constance waiting there. As you arrive at the docks, you realize the murder gun is still in your pocket. And you've got to get rid of it. Destroy the letter, too. You slip away from the small crowd. Hurry along a dark, deserted wharf nearby. Then as you're about to toss the gun into the water, you hear footsteps. You slip the gun back into your pocket.
1: Mr. Jackson.
2: Why, Mrs. Cole.
1: Oh, I understand you're sailing tonight.
2: That's right.
1: But the money...
2: I thought I made that quite clear to you. I don't owe you a cent.
1: Oh, but Fred told me. He wouldn't lie, Mr. Jackson.
2: Don't be ridiculous.
1: Very well. I can see I'm wasting my time talking to you. However, I'm sure your wife will want that money repaid. She'll listen to me. Good night.
2: Wait. Wait a minute.
3: You're going somewhere, Belly.
2: What?
3: I want to talk to you.
2: Oh!
0: His fist catches you on the point of the jaw, and you drop to your knees. As you try to shake the fog from your brain, you feel his hand in your coat pocket. You open your eyes and struggle to bring him into focus. You see the glow of his cigarette lighter and the letter, Morgan. The one you took from Larry Black. He's reading it.
3: This is what I want, Pally.
0: Suddenly you realize who he is. The Trigger Man. Waxy's Trigger Man. And Waxy wasn't able to call him off. He was following Mrs. Cole. She led him straight to you. Then as he pulls the gun out of his pocket...
2: No, don't shoot! I'm not...

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0: Featured in tonight's story were Harold Huber, Sarah Selby, Larry Dobkin, and Charles McGraw. The Whistler was produced and directed by George W. Allen, with story by Harrison Negley, music by Wilbur Hatch, and was transmitted to our troops overseas by the Armed Forces Radio Service. The Whistler is entirely fictional, and all characters portrayed on The Whistler are also fictional. Any similarity of names or resemblance to persons living or dead is purely coincidental. 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
3: Listen, get a load of this. This'll kill you. I got a story that should be written up by one of those big magazine writers. Only mine is true. The whole thing is true, so help me. You know, they say truth is stranger than fiction, don't they? Well, get this. I was working down at the Acme Engineering, an outfit making hydraulic valves for gun turrets, and we had a foreman named Charlie Harris, one of those big, good-looking guys who thought he was a big shot because he was a boss. Well, this guy was always picking on me. Like, for instance, one morning I come to work a few minutes late, and as Harris says...
4: Well, good afternoon, Jordan.
3: I saved those gags for Jack Benny. It's only a quarter after eight.
4: Well, get here at eight and you'll be spared my sense of humor.
3: Well, ain't a guy got a right to get here a couple of minutes late once in a while?
4: Yeah, sure, once in a while, Joe, but not every other day.
3: Oh, gee, Charlie, my alarm clock's on a bum. You know you can't buy a new one these days.
4: Oh, save that for the teacher. Now, come on, Joe, come on, get on the ball.
3: Save that for the teacher, he said. Always throwing up to me that he graduated from engineering school and I never even had a chance to go to high school. As if you need an education to be a smart guy. Why, I could tell you 100 guys who never even went to school could buy and sell that guy $1 million... Well, that's another story. Anyway, this Charlie Harris kept giving me the needle.
4: Joe, can I talk to you for a minute?
3: What is it now, Chief?
4: Quit calling me Chief. Now, look, kid, look. I don't know what's wrong, but you're slowing up. The other boys are turning out 100 parts a day, and you're only averaging 80. Now, what's the trouble, Joe?
3: Well, I don't know. My eyes hurt. This work gets tough on the eyes, and I got to stop once in a while. My eyes hurt bad.
4: You complained last week, too, Joe, and the company doctor's report said there was nothing wrong.
3: Ah, what does that quack know?
4: All right. Now, quit the complaints and get on the job, Joe. We've still got a war on our hands, even though you and a lot of other guys have forgotten it since Germany took the count.
3: There's a war on. Did you get that? At the time, he was technically right, but give me the business just because he didn't like me, waving your flag and singing, oh, say, can you see? Look, I'm just as patriotic as him or any other guy. Could I help it if my eyes hurt bad? But he had to go make a big thing out of it just because I got in the habit of stepping out a little here and there, and he found out.
5: Well, ain't a guy got a right to have a little fun once in a while? Just because those Japs are still popping away? So my eyes hurt a little the next day. Is that so terrible? Are the Japs going to win a war just because I've had a little fun? Well, anyway, he keeps picking on me and picking on me. And one day while I was knocking my brains out...
6: Joe! Oh, let me ride in the wide open spaces that I love. Don't offense me.
4: Joe!
6: What?
4: Yeah? Now, look, Joe, look. I don't like playing cops, but you know there's oil and gasoline all over the place.
6: Yeah?
4: And that a cigarette dropped into one of those pools could burn the plant down?
6: So what?
4: So read the sign beside your machine.
6: Well, I can read it, Charlie.
4: Go on, read it.
5: No smoking.
4: Drop that cigarette.
5: Why, what cigarette, Charlie?
4: You stupid jerk!
5: Why, you, I'll break your head for that!
4: Oh, you will, eh?
5: Hey, you asked for it! Oh, no!
7: I would have mobilized a guy, but he hit me a lucky punch. Never would have happened again in a million years, but... Well, he knocked me out. Charlie was standing by the cot when I came to looking worried, and he started to apologize, but I gave him a quick brush. Why, that stinking rat, he was scared of me. That's why he didn't report me to the front office. He acted as if he were doing me a big thing by not snitching, but it was because he was scared of me. He thought I'd forget. Joe Jordan never forgets. Remember that. And Joe Jordan always gets even. But I played my cards right. I didn't let him know I was still sore. Now, that was smart, wasn't it? I went on working as if nothing happened, even though the rest of the guys started picking on me, too. Because he was a boss and they were trying to get in good with him, they kept it after me every day until I thought my head would explode. Always, always rubbing it in.
8: Hey, Jack Dempsey, still leading with your chin?
9: Quit using my tools all the time, Joe.
8: Hey, Joe, you ain't smoking again, are you? You're liable to get another lucky punch from Charlie. Hey, quit throwing your shavings on my machine, Joe.
7: I used to get splitting headaches and the pounding on my brain. Well, you would, too, getting it from all sides like that, wouldn't you? It wasn't so bad during the day. The machine drowned out the noise in my head, but at night, that pounding would start steady like my machine, banging away all the time so I couldn't sleep. It might have got another guy, but not me. Not me. I'm too tough. And I got plans for Joe Jordan. Be a big guy someday with my brains. No foreman of some small-time outfit. Be head man of the biggest shop in town with a classy car, a big house with servants and a beautiful wife. Yeah. Yeah, beautiful wife. And I had her all picked out. Her name was Harriet Slate, and she was a stenographer at Acme. All the guys was on the make for her, but, well, she had a yen for me. Not that she ever said anything, but I can tell. You see, I know dames. Well, at the water cooler this day, I managed to bump her as I got a paper cup and...
10: Oh, what?
7: Oh, pardon us moi.
10: Oh, you speak French.
7: Oh, a little. I knew a guy from Paris, France once, and he taught me a couple of things. Cherchez la femme. Commentez allez-vous.
10: Quite an accent. Excuse me, Joe, I gotta get back to
7: no,
10: you.
7: No, wait a minute. I got a lot of accomplishments. I'm a good dancer, too. Did you know that I took second place in the Jitterbug contest at Ocean Park last year?
10: No, I didn't.
7: Huh? The Olindy?
10: No, I'm sort of on the conservative side.
7: Well, I can do the square stuff, too.
10: We must have a dance sometime. Excuse me, Joe,
7: wait, Harriet, I just happened to think. How about going on a company dance with me on Friday?
10: I'm very sorry, Joe, but I can't.
7: Why, aren't you going?
10: Yes, but I have a date with Charlie.
7: Charlie who?
10: Charlie Harris.
7: Charlie Harris. Charlie Harris. Charlie Harris. He moved into my life. Then he moved into my head and he started banging. And now he moved in with my girl. That guy was doing everything he could to burn me up. He knew I was going to ask Harry to the dance, but he beat me to it. Okay, I said to myself, I can wait a week. But I'll get to dance with that little lady. And once I get her in my arms and I show her a couple of steps, she won't want to dance with him again. Well, it was a long week, and I kept hearing reports that Charlie and Harriet were engaged. But that was just to burn me up, see? And then came the dance.
11: Hey, didn't you bring a dame, Joe?
7: I got a doll here, pal.
11: Where is she, dancing with some other guy?
5: Yeah, she's dancing with some other guy.
11: Don't stand there with egg all over your face. If my dame was dancing with another guy, you can bet I'd cut in.
5: Well, that's a good idea. Pardon me, I'm cutting in.
4: Oh, no, you're not, Joe.
5: Look, I wasn't asking the pleasure of you, Charlie. Now, if you don't mind...
10: This is our favorite number, Joe.
5: Well, why can't I cut in once? Just because he's a big foreman or something?
4: No, because you're the big dope.
3: Dope. Did you get that? He called me a dope. But he didn't know I was smart. You know, all good things ain't on the surface, you know. I went home, I tried to sleep, but the pounding on my brain was coming like a sledgehammer. Bang, bang, bang, bang, and I could hear her laughing at me. That dirty, double-crossing dame laughing at me. Laughing at me! And the bang in my head was coming louder and louder and crashing against my brain, exploding on my forehead. And then the pounding stopped. And for the first time in weeks, there was silence in my head. That soft, cool quiet, like Sunday morning when you were a kid and no one was awake in the house but you. Like Christmas night after the excitement was over and you went to bed and you thought about the new sled and the wonderful dinner you just ate. And there was peace on earth and then I got the idea. No more pounding in my head now. I was going to eliminate the cause of the pounding, kill the root. Yeah, I was going to kill two birds with one stone. Charlie Harris was going to burn for murder. And the murder? The murder of Harriet Slate.

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2: Are you still with me? Well, listen. Like I was telling you, I decided to kill Harriet and pin the rap on Charlie. Fooled you, didn't I? You thought I was going to knock off Charlie myself, didn't you? No. The law was going to do that. You see? You get the switch? Now get this. I knew how I was going to knock off the dame, and I knew how I was going to pin the blame on Charlie. But the only thing missing was the motive. You understand the motive? So before I killed her, I started supplying the motive. Every day down at the plant, I drop something here and I drop something there to the guys.
3: Hey, I just heard that Charlie and Harriet was having an argument down the hall.
4: Oh, love a spat, probably.
3: No, I understand things aren't so hot job between those two.
4: Oh, you're crazy, Joe.
3: Well, that's what I heard. Hey, Charlie's been doing a lot of bowling these nights, hasn't he?
5: Yeah, he loves it.
3: Well, he didn't seem to when he and Harriet were so palsy-walsy.
5: I heard something about that, but I don't believe it.
3: No, I do. I heard him arguing plenty in the hall the other day. Say, did you hear that Charlie and Harriet had a big blow-off last night? Something about another guy?
4: Yeah, I heard things weren't going so hot with those two lately. Hey, listen, did you hear that Harriet and Charlie had a big scrap the other night?
3: Old news, Marty, it's old news. I understand she's got a guy up north, and Charlie is burning.
4: Oh, he ought to bust her head wide open. It'd serve her right for two-timing a white guy like Charlie.
3: There was the motive. Signed, sealed, wrapped up in a big red ribbon. Now, was that smart or was that smart? The next afternoon, I heard Charlie making a date with her for that night. He didn't know it, but it was going to be his last date. When the 5 o'clock whistle blew, Charlie went in to wash his hands. I slipped over to his workbench. I grabbed the steel pipe he used on his drill press, and I slipped under my coat. I wore gloves so my fingerprints wouldn't show on it. Smart, huh? Only Charlie's fingerprints were on the pipe. I waited outside the plant, and in a little while, Charlie walked by.
6: Got a minute, Charlie?
7: Huh? Yeah, I guess so.
6: Look, there's an idea I've been working on that can speed production in our department. Now, can I talk to you tonight for an hour or so?
7: Oh, I'm sorry, Joe. I can't tonight. I got a date with an angel.
6: But, Charlie, with my idea, each man can turn out 200 valves a day easy. I got it all worked out, and I'm modeling in my room. Can't you make it tonight?
7: Look, Joe, I told you I got a date.
6: Oh, fine. You're always giving me that patriotic stuff when it doesn't cost you anything.
7: Huh?
6: Okay, Charlie, I took you up on it. I've been giving up my nights to work on this idea I have. Now, look, I don't expect nothing out of it. But when I ask you to give up a measly hour, you're too busy. Now, why can't you come up after your date?
7: Whoa. Easy there, Joe, easy.
6: Oh.
7: I didn't know you were so hot about all of this. Okay, if it means so much to you. Look, suppose I leave my girl about 11 and get to your room a few minutes later, huh?
6: Gee, you're swell, Charlie, swell. I'll be waiting for you. Now, look, I may be out for a minute or two to get a pack of butts or something, but the door will be open, so will you wait for me?
7: Yeah, sure, okay. I'll see you later.
6: You sure will.
2: Everything was working out just like I planned. Pretty good for a dumb guy, huh? I grabbed a bite of dinner and then I dropped over to Charlie's boarding house. He lived on the first floor in the back. I looked at his window and it was open. Perfect. I waited until dark. I pushed up the window and I dropped in. It took only a few seconds to find what I wanted. A handkerchief with Charlie's initials on it. I was outside and walking down the street before I had a chance to even get nervous. I killed time till about 10:30 and then I drove over to Harriet's house and I waited across the street. In a little while, Harriet and Charlie walked up. And they talked, and then Charlie looked at his watch, and he kissed her goodnight. Kissed her goodnight. I waited for a few minutes after he left, and I walked up to her room and knocked on the door.
8: Who's there?
6: It's me, Harriet. It's Joe Jordan. I got something to tell you about Charlie.
8: What is it, Joe?
6: Don't get nervous. Nothing's happened. I'm just playing a little trick on Charlie.
8: Oh, you made me scared for a second. Come on in, Joe. I was just making a little home recording of the song on the radio. You know, singing along with the band. I know Charlie will get a big kick out of it.
6: That's your favorite song, isn't it?
8: Mm-hmm. It's Charlie's, too. We love it.
6: You really go for that guy, don't you?
8: Is there any question about it? Joe, we were going to tell everybody in a few days anyway, so you may as well know now. Charlie and I are going to be married in 3 weeks when we get our vacations. Isn't that wonderful?
6: Yeah, that's wonderful. Only you're taking your vacation a little sooner than that, baby.
8: What do you mean?
6: You're not marrying him or anybody else.
8: Are you kidding? Get out of here, you big dope.
6: Oh, I'm a big dope, huh? I'm a big dope.
8: Joe. Joe. What are you going to do with it?

0: I did it. It was done. I looked at a clock. It was 11:10. He'd just be getting to my room now. 5 minutes to kill. Hey, did you get that? Now I had time to kill. That was a good one, wasn't it? I dropped Charlie's handkerchief on the floor, then messed up the joint to look like a struggle. And I waited till 11:15, and then I smashed the clock. It stopped dead. Did you hear that one? The clock stopped dead. Good, huh? I dropped the steel pipe on the floor, blew the place fast, and raced home. I ran up the stairs worried that maybe Charlie had left, but he was still there.
1: Well, where have you been, Joe? I was just getting ready to leave.
0: Oh, I'm sorry, Charlie. I got stuck.
1: Oh, okay. Where's the model you were talking about?
0: Oh, gee, I'm sorry to drag you all the way over here for nothing. It's It's still at the welder's. I thought it would be here sure by tonight. Can we make it tomorrow?
1: Oh, you're a corker, Joe. You've messed up my whole evening.
0: I sure did. I kept chewing the fat with Charlie about this and that until I was sure he wouldn't get home until late. And then I dropped off to a nice, restful sleep. The next morning, I was on the job at 8 on the dot. Charlie was there already, but that didn't worry me. It wouldn't be for long. And about an hour later, the kid from the front office came up and said something to Charlie, and he left the shop. Now, that was it. Those were the dicks, and Charlie was a dead pigeon. I went on with my work, not doing very much, just faking, you know, because I knew I was going to be next. And I was. The same kid came at lunchtime and told me I was wanted at the front gate. Got a little nervous when I saw the two big coppers, but as soon as they spoke, I felt it was going to be all right.
2: Joe Jordan?
0: Yeah? Yeah, that's me.
2: I'm Lieutenant Sullivan, Homicide Squad. This is Sergeant Carter.
3: Hello.
2: Hop in. Hope you don't mind coming down to headquarters with us when I ask you a couple of questions.
0: No, I don't mind. What's it all about?
2: Where were you last night, Jordan?
0: Last night? Well, I hit the hay early.
2: What time?
0: I was awful tired. I had a tough day at the shop yesterday. I guess it was about 9:30.
2: Did you see Charlie Harris last night?
0: No, I saw him when we left the plant yesterday about 5, but... Hey, wait a minute. Where's Charlie now? He left the shop about 10 this morning.
2: Never mind. But he says he was in your room at 11:15.
0: He says he was in my room at 11... Well, maybe he was. No, Charlie Harris is a white guy. He don't lie. If he says so, then he's probably right.
2: I thought you said you went to bed about 9:30.
0: Well, I did. Maybe I was asleep when he came in. Maybe I was talking to my sleep when he was there. You know, I wouldn't want to do anything to contradict Charlie. Say, what are you guys trying to pin on me? If Charlie's in a jam, I got to know what he said because I got to back him up.
2: Save it, kid. Tell me.
0: Huh?
2: Do you know Harriet Slate?
0: Why, that no good two-timing dame, double-crossing a good guy like Charlie. Why, you know, he was telling me yesterday, when we left the plant yesterday, that he was going to get a settle last night once and for all. As a matter of fact, he... Say, what are you guys smiling at? Did I say something? Why, did I say anything to make Charlie... Smart, huh? I handled that smart, didn't I? Do you see now how I worked the whole thing out? Every little detail? Remember now how I planned it that night in bed when the pounding stopped like I told you before? Oh, the trial was a cinch. The DA had all the evidence he needed and a little more. Charlie was with her that night? Proved. The steel pipe was his, wasn't it? Proved. There were his fingerprints on it, wasn't they? Proved. And the motive? The boys in the plant furnished that. They were perfect witnesses. They liked Charlie. They tried to help him, but they had to admit the stories that were going around. And the piece de resistance... That's French, you know. It was the way I knocked his alibi for a loop. Now do you see why I smashed the clock at 11:15? Do you? It was airtight.
4: Charles Harris, will you rise and come before the court? Charles Harris, a jury of your peers have found you guilty of murder in the first degree, and I...
0: Boy, what a day. You should have seen him. He stood there trying to put on the big shot stuff even then, trying to act like he wasn't scared. But I could tell he was ready to faint right there and then. But the newspaper guys were taken and they said he stood straight and fine and brave, like a soldier facing a firing squad. That's what they said, the dopes. But I knew he was yeller. Or else he wouldn't have picked on me just because he was boss, would he? Would he? Huh? So you see, I was smarter than he thought, than anybody thought, even the DA and those dicks. Now, there was a funny situation for you, wasn't it?
2: The real murderer was in court furnishing that testimony that convicted that poor... and no one knew it. That's a good one, isn't it, huh? Isn't that wonderful, Father, huh? Isn't that marvelous? The real guy was in court...
3: It's time, Father.
5: Be brave now, Joseph. We must go.
2: Well, all right, Father, but let me tell you the punchline.
3: Come on, Joe, it's time.
2: Now, will you quit a warden so we'll be a minute late? So you'll pay the guy who pulls the switch a minute overtime. The state can afford it. I've been telling Father here the whole story. I got to tell him the snapper, don't I?
5: Let him finish, warden. Go on, my son.
2: Well, you see, it was a fluke, Father. A million to one shot. They never would have got me if not for just one thing. One little mistake, Father. You see, the night I knocked the doll off, she up and told me that she was making a recording of that song on the radio. She told me, do you hear? And I forget all about it. So all the time I was spilling my guts to Harriet, that machine was taking down every word. And I forgot about it. Why, if I had only thought of the record. If I only smashed it that night. But I didn't. Then Harriet's old lady got a hold of her stuff, and months later she decided to play the records, and she heard the whole thing. My whole confession, just as if I spilled it to the dicks.
3: Father.
5: We must go now, Joseph.
2: Okay, Father. I'm coming. Come on, Warden. Come on, come on. Watch a real man walk down the last mile.
5: The Lord is my shepherd. I shall not want. He maketh me to lie down.
2: You've seen plenty of guys walking down this road, didn't you, Warden, huh? I bet none of them ever took it as good as me, did they? They say guys crack up on this little walk, don't they? Not me. I got guts. I bet Charlie would have cracked up by now, huh, Warden? You know, those newspaper guys said he stood straight and fine and brave that day. He wouldn't be standing that way now, would he, Warden? He'd be screaming his yellow head off. He wouldn't be taking it like me. See, there's nothing to be scared of. Guy pulls a little switch, it's all over. They say you don't feel a thing. You don't feel nothing, do you, Warden? You should know, you've seen plenty of it. It doesn't hurt. Does it? I would have been a big man in this town. Classy car. Big house with servants. Beautiful wife. It's a beautiful wife, but I got a tough break. You know, one in a million, I tell you, but it's all in the game, see? Come see, come saw. It's French, you know. I'm taking it pretty good, ain't I? Nobody take it like me. Nobody. Not many of them, do they? Do they, Warden, huh? Huh? Do you think the paper will say I stood straight and fine and brave? Like a guy facing the firing squad, huh? Do you? I'm taking it pretty good, ain't I, Warden? Ain't I, Father? Tell me. I said, tell me. I'm not afraid. You hear me? I'm not afraid. I'm not afraid to burn. Look, I'm laughing. Ah-ha. Ah-ha. Ah-ha. No, no, no, no, no, no, no.

0: Aroma Wines have brought you Dane Clark as star of This Will Kill You. Tonight's study in Suspense.
1: Before Dane Clark returns to our microphone, this is Truman Bradley for Aroma Wines, the sponsor of Suspense. 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
2: 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It's been a great pleasure, as always, to make an appearance here on Suspense. Mr. Spear wanted me to pass along to you the word, which I know will be of interest to many thousands of listeners, and that is that 2 weeks from tonight, on September the 6th, in response to overwhelming public demand, Suspense will again bring you the Lucille Fletcher Study in Terror, Sorry Wrong Number, starring Agnes Moorhead. That's the show you remember about the woman on the telephone. 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Next Thursday, you will hear Peter Lorre in a Suspense play, which also promises to be most unusual. I know you will want to be listening, as I will.
0: Dane Clark appeared through the courtesy of Warner Brothers and is currently being seen in their production, Pride of the Marines. Next Thursday, you will hear Peter Lorre as star of Suspense, radio's outstanding theater of thrills.
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3: 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Its title, This Will Kill You. 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
5: This by way of explanation. To the dramatist, where there is conflict, there is a play. The conflict, the naked emotions, the tragedy which occurs in the psychoanalyst's couch, therefore, is fair game to the playwright. But there cannot be a play without a protagonist and an antagonist. In the play you are about to hear, the antagonist, the bad guy, happens to be the doctor. But let the AMA and the APA note, we do not wish to imply that all psychiatrists are heavies, nor that psychoanalysis is nonsense. Without psychotherapy, a lot of us would be dead, or worse, so sick that death itself would be a welcome surcease. So listen then to Head Shrinker, starring Miss Agnes Moorhead.
4: And now, Head Shrinker, starring Miss Agnes Moorhead. A tale well calculated to keep you in suspense.

0: The doctor will see you now, Mrs. Ellender.
1: Oh, thank you. I am his last appointment.
0: As usual, Mrs. Ellender. I'll be leaving shortly myself. As usual.
1: Thank you.
2: How are you this afternoon?
1: All right, I guess. The couch, or may I sit down?
2: The couch, I think. Your associations seem to flow more freely on the couch.
1: All right. You're the doctor. I said, you're the doctor.
2: Yes, I heard you.
1: Well, it's supposed to be funny.
2: Is it?
1: You laughed the first time I said it. First day I came here.
2: I laughed to put you at your ease. I had heard it before.
1: You've heard everything before, haven't you, Doctor?
2: Does it seem that way to you?
1: Everything but this.
2: What?
1: I'm going to kill you.
2: When?
1: Before this hour is over.
2: Why?
1: Well, look at your notes, Doctor. That must be quite a file you have on me. Ruth Ellender. Manic, depressive, compulsive, obsessoid, check and double-check neurotic. How long have I been turning myself inside out for you? How long have I been doing my psychic striptease for you? How many hours have I spent on this couch? How many?
2: You know as well as I.
1: Oh, no, I don't. Once I could place myself in time fairly well. No longer. Now there is no time. Now there's nothing but 5 o'clock to 5:45 every afternoon, Monday through Friday. Now there are 23 hours and 15 minutes of the day. I don't know where they go. And Saturday and Sunday. What do you suppose happens to me on Saturday and Sunday, dear doctor?
2: This is a phase of the treatment.
1: Oh, yes, I know. Transference, it's called. To be followed by counter-transference. And when that is completed, I'll be a whole person. But hasn't the transference gone a little bit too far? I don't know any place where Freud suggests the weekend is a particularly effective time for transference. What happened to those weekends, Werner? What happened to the Saturdays and Sundays of my transference?
2: Each patient requires his own kind of treatment.
1: And some other patient needs the weekends? Is she as pretty as I am? As intelligent? As sick?
2: If you're dissatisfied with the progress of your therapy, you are free to quit at any time.
1: Quit? Werner, I can't quit. You know I can't quit. I love you, Werner. Heaven help me. I love you.

0: love. I said I loved you. What is love, Doctor?
1: What is it to you?
0: What is it to me? What is it to me? Always you answer a question with a question. There was a Greek who did that once.
1: Socrates?
0: That's right. You're a lot like him, Doctor. You know what happened to him. And why?
1: Aren't you projecting?
0: Projecting. I gave up little boys when I stopped being a little girl.
1: You were speaking of love.
0: I was a little girl once. I was Daddy's little girl. I'd run down the walk to meet him in the late afternoons, just screaming, "Daddy's home! Daddy's home!" He'd sweep me up in his arms and kiss me, and his cheek would be scratchy against mine, and his mustache would tickle, and he smelled funny, but nice. Sweaty in the sweet, bitter breath of a pipe smoker. The smell of a man. Oh, we had so much fun together. In the evenings, I'd curl up in his lap while he was reading the paper. He never minded a bit. Daddy? Dear Daddy, you know what I'd like to do next Saturday? I'd like to go to the beach with you. Will you take me, Daddy? Will you? We'll go down early in the morning and we'll stay all day. And we'll have lots and lots of hot dogs. And, oh no, Daddy. Just you and me. We don't want Mother along. Oh, why did it stop? Why can't I sit on your lap anymore, Daddy? Why? Why, Daddy? Why, Daddy? Why?
1: Give you something to quiet me.
0: I don't want to give you shots. I don't need your fancy magic medicine with the unpronounceable name. I want my Daddy. I want it to be like it was. Before.
1: Before?
0: I want it to be like... Before I was 11 or 12. Before he changed. He changed suddenly, you know. All at once, he wouldn't let me curl up on his lap anymore. He'd push me away and tell me... I was a big girl now. He'd act embarrassed almost as if he were ashamed of me.
1: Probably not ashamed, but certainly embarrassed to see you were growing up.
0: Well, I didn't want to grow up. I didn't ask to grow up. I wanted to be Daddy's little girl. That's all I ever wanted. I didn't want all those boys in school. And later, they smelled like milk. Milk that was turning sour.
1: Yes, you married one of them?
0: Yes, I married one of them. He called me his princess. And he was my knight on a white horse. And we were married in church. I was a June bride, and Daddy... Daddy gave me away. And that was Mrs. George Ellender, who wasn't a princess anymore. George wasn't a knight on a white horse. It wasn't like the fairy stories where they lived happily ever after. Those stories don't tell you about sinks full of dirty dishes. They make no mention of the sleep smell of the dawn embrace and the painful tedium of getting to know someone after you're married to him. But we made it all right. We got through that first year. We played house. I called him Daddy and he called me Mummy. We thought it was fun. Well, it was fun. And you changed all that. You wakened me. You taught me reality. You opened my eyes, you and your psychoanalysis. Why did you pick on me? There were other women at that party where we met. Lots of them. Nice, juicy, neurotic ones. Why me?
1: You sought me out.
0: Oh, come now. I arrived at that party in the best of health.
2: You left it a very sick woman who could be made well only by you. You convinced me that I was leading a meaningless life, that I was unhappy and maladjusted and immature. You assured me that I would only realize my fullest potential through psychoanalysis. You practically begged me. No, you seduced me into becoming your patient.
1: You came here of your own free will.
2: That first night, when you took me to dinner, I didn't know then. Well, how could I, that no ethical analyst would have suggested such a thing? Well, I thought it was part of the therapy. Well, I was so easy for you, wasn't I, Bruno? It must have been very little fun for you, really. No struggle. Poor Werner. I took away your sense of conquest, didn't I? That I gave you everything else. Everything. Willingly. I loved you, Werner. You were a god. My god. Your pipe. Your beard. You were...
1: Daddy.
2: What a contemptible thing to say. What an evil, dirty man you are.
1: You see why it has become impossible for you to continue as my patient.
2: Yes.
1: I told you when I became your lover that I could no longer be your doctor.
2: And you were right.
3: So that's the last time I will ever lie on that couch. From this moment on, I shall no longer be your patient. And you will no longer be my doctor.
1: That's a very mature decision.
3: Yes. Because now I'm going to kill you.

0: That gun is loaded.
1: You think I'm just acting out my aggressions? I'm not that sick, dear doctor. This gun is loaded.
0: You have considered the consequences.
1: All of them.
0: If you take my life, society will take yours.
1: They won't get a chance. There's another bullet in this gun. Several.
0: I could ring for help.
1: Oh, go ahead. You'll be dead when it gets here.
0: You are quite determined to kill me?
1: Quite.
0: And do you feel qualified to judge, to condemn, and execute another human being?
1: As qualified as any other woman who has been rejected by the man she loved and found him to be not worth her loving.
0: Oh, don't you think this comedy has gone far enough?
1: It is a comedy, isn't it? And you're the comedian. The apostolic descendant of Sigmund Freud. From all our sins, dear Freud, deliver us. Thy will be done. Deliver us not into our id and forgive our ego, for thine is the power and the superego forever and ever. And little bearded Werner is thy vicar on earth.
0: Oh, you are becoming hysterical. Put the gun away and get hold of yourself.
1: Uh-uh. I'm enjoying our little comedy. And my hour isn't over for 12 more minutes. It is my hour. I'm paying for it.
0: You're insane.
1: Uh-uh. Insane is a legal term. Not a psychiatric term. Remember, we learned that early on the couch. There is no such thing as insanity, only varying degrees of adjustment to reality. There, see how well I know my lesson? See what a good patient I've been?
0: But you were not just a patient. You were so much more to me. You made me a man.
1: Yes, I know. I know, so you told me. But you didn't tell me about the one before me. The one who tried to commit suicide after you refused to continue therapy.
0: How did you...
1: Oh, I've been doing a little checking. Very interesting, the things you hear around town when your name is mentioned. You know, Werner, you aren't very highly thought of in this community.
0: What do you mean?
1: I'm surprised no one has named you as a correspondent in a divorce case yet. How many of your patients stay married after you...

0: Nothing.
1: Then why do you hide behind that beard?
0: Well, I...
1: Aren't you afraid to look like other men, lest people realize that's all you are, just another man?
0: No, of course not.
1: And why do you use your analyst couch as the Lonely Hearts Club? Well, can't you meet women any other way?
0: Ruth.
1: Are you afraid to compete with other men in the world of women?
0: Ruth, please don't say things like that.
1: Why? Because they're true? Are you afraid of truth, Werner? Of
0: Ruth,
1: reality?
0: You said once you loved me.
1: Oh, so I did, and you said you loved me. And I believed you. But now I know you didn't love me. You hated me. You hate all women, and you hate the happiness they can bring to a man. So you tried to destroy love wherever you find it. You aren't an evil man, Werner. You're a sick man.
0: I know I am. What can I do? Sit here all day long listening to the deepest problems of others, but who can I turn to with my problem?
1: Well, forgive the bad joke, but what you need is to be psychoanalyzed.
0: Oh, I was, you know that.
1: Well, then you need a refresher course.
0: No. Ruth, I need you.
1: Me?
0: Yes. Ruth, you know all about me. You understand me. I need your help, Ruth. Help me. Help me.
1: Oh, no.
0: You must help me, Ruth. Please.
1: You seem to be forgetting that I came here to kill you.
0: No, you didn't mean that, really. You're acting out aggressions, that's true, but you wouldn't go that far.
1: Oh, yes, I would.
0: No. Not when I need you so desperately.
1: You're really afraid, aren't you?
0: Yes. Yes, I am. I'm terrified. Not of dying.
1: Of living?
0: Yes, without you. I know now. I can't go on living without you.
1: Well, then the biggest help I could be to you would be to kill you. But I couldn't do that now. It would be ungrateful of me.
0: Ungrateful?
1: Yes. You see, Doctor, you've cured me.
0: Of what?
1: Of you.
0: But I need you.
1: Well, that, my dear Werner, is your problem. Well, I see my hour is nearly up.
0: No, you're not leaving me.
1: Yes?
0: No, you can't. Ruth, you can't.
1: Oh, yes, I can. You're no longer my doctor, my father, my lover, or my God.
0: Please.
1: You're just a frightened little man.
0: Please, Ruth.
1: Oh, I might as well leave this gun with you. I'll have no further use for it. Good luck, Werner.

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1: Quiet Please. 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
1: What did you do if you heard a knock on your door some cold winter night? You went to the door and opened it. There was a fellow about 3 feet high standing on your front porch in the snow. Jump about 10 feet in the air and yell? Sure, probably. Only Hubert didn't jump. He couldn't. I was as surprised as he was. I saw my brother sitting there in a wheelchair. He saw a dwarf covered with snow looking as if he'd stepped out of a Walt Disney cartoon. And then Virginia come running from the back of the house and she recognized me right away.
2: Monk, where'd you come from?
1: Hiya, Virginia. Hubert, what's with this wheelchair?
2: What are you doing?
3: Hold it, Virginia.
2: Hubert.
3: Come in, Monk, come in.
1: Why, thanks, friend. What's with you, Hubert? What's the wheelchair for? You sick?
2: He's been in that chair 4 years, Monk.
1: Oh, Hubert, well, what's the matter? Gee, I
3: fell off a train platform. I can't use my legs.
1: Oh. I didn't know that.
2: What do you want, Monk?
3: Virginia, take off your coat, Monk.
1: Yeah, well, thanks, Hubert. Say, I like this place.
3: We like it. So sit down.
1: Thanks.
3: Virginia, go make us a drink.
1: Swell.
2: I want to...
3: You heard me, Virginia.
2: Oh.
1: Still don't like me, does she?
3: How'd you find us?
1: Huh? Oh, I ran across an item in the billboard a couple weeks ago. Said you were in business here. So I was in Cleveland. I thought I'd run up and take a look at you. Only overnight, you know.
3: What do you want, Monk?
1: You're sure way out in the boondocks, aren't you?
3: We like it.
1: Cost me my last $4 for a taxi out here.
3: You're broke, huh?
1: Flat.
3: I figured that.
1: How you doing?
3: We get by.
1: There's no show business here, is there?
3: We're not in show business anymore.
1: Oh?
3: No.
1: Not much a guy can do in a wheelchair, is there, Hubert?
3: No. Not much.
1: Yeah, it's too bad. Yeah, you're always pretty good with your hands. Like me. Runs in the family, I guess.
3: You never did an honest day's work in your life, Monk.
1: Fat chance for a guy my size and shape to get an honest day's work. It looks like you're in the same boat now.
3: I work.
1: Doing what?
3: Junior!
4: What?
3: Put those drinks.
4: I'm coming. Heaven's sake, I only got 2 hands.
1: Yeah, that's what I need. Scotch, you must be doing all right, kid. Well, school. Good. Yes, sir, you must be doing all right.
2: You're not going to get a cent, Monk.
1: Now, look, honey, I'm Hubert's brother, not yours, and he'll decide, not you. So leave us not be bitter, see?
3: Sit down, Virginia, shut up.
1: Am I right, Hubert?
3: I suppose we're stuck with him.
1: You said it.
2: Hubert, I...
1: Nix, Virginia. I won't be much trouble, Hubert.
3: Monk, how about doing a little honest work for a change?
1: Well, a little, maybe. Doing what?
3: You're talking about how I used to be good with my hands.
1: And I was better.
3: That's right. Well, I got a certain amount of handwork to be done, Monk, and I can't do so well since my accident.
1: You talking about woodwork?
3: Yeah. Virginia, give Monk another drink.
2: I tell you, Hubert...
3: Give him another drink.
1: I said give me another drink, Virginia. A little more scotch and not so much soda this time. Yeah, thank you, dear. Go on, Hubert.
3: Remember that dummy you made for me in Detroit in Jack Hill's shop?
1: Yeah, sure. What are you doing, making dummies for the profession?
3: No, I'm still in the profession.
1: Well, I thought you said you're out of show business.
3: I am.
1: I don't get it. Oh, thanks, Virginia.
3: Listen, I was the best ventriloquist in show business.
1: Well, you were good.
3: But did show business ever give me a break? Did I ever play the palace? Did I ever get on the radio? Did I ever make money?
1: I remember when you got $600 a week.
2: For 11 weeks.
3: That's right, Monk.
1: Well, what are you doing here now? Playing club dates or what?
3: I never leave the house.
2: We never leave the house.
1: Hey, what's the gimmick, Hubert?
3: If you take up my proposition...
2: Hubert, you'll be
3: shut
2: sorry.
3: Up.
1: Thanks.
3: If you take up my proposition, you're not to leave the house either.
1: Well, if it pays off, and if we eat, and drink.
3: We will.
1: How much?
3: 20 a week and found.
1: 20?
3: 20.
1: Well,
3: We eat good, Monk.
1: Yeah, have another shot, Virginia, please.
2: Do you want one, Hubert?
3: Yeah. Well?
1: I don't get it yet.
3: I want you to make me some figures.
1: Figures? Dummies?
3: Well, like dummies. Some of them will be kind of portrait figures. There'll be masks and stuff, too. Got a very nice little shop in back.
1: Look, will you tell a guy what this is all about for the love of... Oh, thanks, Virginia.
3: Why, it's very simple, Monk. I want you to make some ghosts for me.
1: Sure, you figured it out, didn't you? It's a new angle on the spiritualism racket. We sat there at 2:30 while he told me about how he worked it. He had a dummy all fixed up in oriental costume, turban and everything. He'd sit in his wheelchair with a very dim little blue light overhead, and Virginia'd come in and make like she's hypnotizing him. She wore a black robe, a veil, all that kind of stuff. And the suckers that ask questions, the dummy on Hubert's knee would answer. And the suckers that pay my brother perfectly good dough for it and come back for more. Yeah, sure, it sounds corny, but you have no idea what suckers will go for. And this is a big town. But never mind what town. And so there's thousands of suckers to draw on. It's pathetic. But how it pays off. Well, I toss in a couple ideas or two while we're going over the deal. Even sourpuss Virginia kind of gets a little enthusiastic about what can be done with two smart operators on the job. Bright and early, I get to work. I'm really pretty good at my hands. Yeah, I can cook up a papier-mâché mask that looks like the real person under a dim light. Hubert's got 40, 50 books of photographers with photographs of people who died around town. With them for models, I can whip up little Josephine to the light. No time at all. And get this. Nobody knows I'm there, see? And the dwarf can move around the darkened room almost as if he's invisible. You look in the wrong place, see? Well, it's a riot. It's a gold mine. No checks, strictly cash on the line. Hubert stashes it all away in a big old safe. All except what he doles out to Virginia for the house. And my pay. And that ain't so good. What's $20 with the hundreds that came rolling in? What's a few dollars a week for grocery money with hundreds of dollars being stuck away in a little old safe? Virginia?
2: What are you laughing at, Monk?
1: I was just thinking... There was this one woman, this Mrs. Kiefer. She was the biggest sucker of them all. She used to come every week, every Thursday, to talk to her dear departed husband, Tom. I got to know Tom pretty well. She'd sit there in the dark blue light and bawl quietly.
4: Hubert, can't you bring my husband back for me?
3: It is very, very difficult.
4: Oh, Tom. Tom.
3: Be still. Tom wishes to speak to you. Tom. Tom Kiefer. Tom is here.
4: Oh, Tom. Speak to me.
3: I love you, Adelaide. I'm very lonely here.
4: Oh, Tom. If I could only see you.
3: I may speak to you only through the medium of this figure, Adelaide. Be good, Adelaide. Be good. Be charitable. Give your money to the deserving. For in this mysterious land from whose dawn no traveler returns, we know the worthlessness of earthly wealth.
1: And standing in the other room in my suit of black tights that covered me from head to foot, I whispered to Virginia, he's laying it on thick tonight, ain't he? And before she could reply, I heard my cue.
3: I must return now and leave this figure through whose lips I speak to you, Adelaide.
4: Oh, Tom, no. No.
3: Good night. Be still, Mrs. Kiefer. Perhaps you may feel the hand of the dear departed one upon yours.
1: Then I sneaked in, and I touched her arm ever so lightly. She screamed and jumped. She was looking straight in my direction in the dim light, only she was looking about 2 feet over my head. She didn't see me at all. It's a great racket. A dozen more times like that, and $200 bills, sometimes three. The other customers were their 20s, their 50s, and a safe in the corner of the room bulging. And 20 a week for me, and house money for Virginia. And me and Virginia and Hubert with the props put away, sitting and having a drink together. And all of us thinking.
5: I'm thinking about the money. The beautiful money in the safe.
2: I'm thinking about the money. The beautiful money in the safe.
1: I'm thinking about the money. The beautiful money in the safe.
3: Well, I don't know what you two are going to do, but I'm going to bed.
1: Good night, Hubert.
2: Good night, Hubert.
1: I was wondering something, Virginia.
2: Yeah?
1: I was wondering how long this goes on.
2: What goes on?
1: The $100 bills. You and me on nickels and dimes.
2: Huh. Forever, I guess.
1: You want another drink?
2: I sure do.
1: Yeah, I'm getting a little tired of it.
2: You are?
1: Yep.
2: Bad chance of doing anything about it with him.
3: You know, Bunk's a ventriloquist, too.
2: What? I thought you were in bed, Hubert.
1: That was me, Virginia.
2: What?
1: Sure, Virginia. I'm a ventriloquist. I'm better than Hubert, even. And he doesn't know it.
2: You're kidding.
1: Yeah. Listen.
2: Sure, you're a ventriloquist, Monk. Monk! Why... I could have sworn that was me speaking. I didn't...
1: You see, in a pinch, we could get along without Hubert, couldn't we? $100 bills.

0: Sure, if Hubert happened to leave, I could build a dummy of him. We could just change places. The dummy could sit in the wheelchair and hold the ventriloquist on his lap. I'm about the same size as the dummy he's got. Then the oriental clothes would fit me.
1: Who'd know the difference?
0: I can imitate Hubert's voice or anybody's voice. In the dark.
1: Who'd know the difference?
0: The dummy could wear Hubert's clothes. It'd have Hubert's voice. But the dummy wouldn't get the money.
1: We would.
0: We'd know the difference.
1: That's right. Nobody knows you're here.
0: Nobody ever leaves the house.
1: Nobody'd ever know the difference.
0: And so, you know, I really wasn't surprised 3 or 4 days later when Virginia came and told me that Hubert had died. Something he ate, it seemed to be. Virginia had more stuff in her than I thought she had. It's no cinch digging a hole 6 feet deep between supper time and breakfast, especially in the rain. Especially when the people digging the hole are not very used to manual labor, a woman and a 3-foot dwarf. The rain helped, of course, after we got the grave filled. Made it look as if the place had never been dug up. Very neat. Very handy. I was pretty tired by daylight, but there wasn't much time to rest. I had to get the dummy made. Virginia had to sew Hubert's clothes on it. And we had to go and open the safe with the combination we found in Hubert's desk. Look at the money. Seeing we had to look at it pretty often. And count it. I kept practicing Hubert's voice, too. I wanted to be perfect. Listen, Virginia.
2: 67 years ago, our fathers brought forth on this continent a new nation.
0: How's that?
1: Art, giving me the creeps.
2: Now, cut it out.
1: Don't do that. You sound exactly like him.
0: Good.
2: Now, my dear Adelaide, if you could see your way clear to leave an extra $1,000 or so with our good friend.
1: That's perfect. You got him exactly.
0: Why, baby, I can imitate anybody.
1: I can even do Virginia's voice.
0: Now, the wheelchair. Move it right over here, Virginia, under the light. Let's try some incense tonight, shall we, just in case. I'll do all right, but just in case. Here, help me with the... With Hubert.
1: Don't do that.
0: Oh, stop it. It's just a dummy. Looks all right, though, doesn't it? Turn off the main light. Sure, fine. Let's get the head down a little. Okay, Hubert?
2: Like this, Monk?
0: That's it, Hubert. How's that, Virginia?
1: Uh-huh.
0: How do I look, okay? Okay, I climb up on the dummy's knee. Put the arm around me, Virginia. That's it. Ouch. Oh, the hand's caught in my collar. Take it easy. You don't want to choke me. Oh, can't you fix it? Let go of me, Hubert. Yeah, that's better. Hurry up, Virginia. There's somebody coming up the porch. Easy now. Take it easy. Here we go.
2: Come in.
3: Good evening, Hubert.
2: Good evening, Mrs. Kiefer.
0: How am I doing, Virginia?
1: You scare me. Good evening, Mrs. Kiefer. Hubert says he feels the presence very close. And will you please sit down at once?
3: Oh, yes. Yes, of course. I'm so glad.
2: Please sit down quietly, Mrs. Kiefer. The spirits are near. Virginia?
1: I am here, Hubert. Rest and sleep, Hubert, that the spirits may know and come. Rest, the blessed trance of the soul. Sleep. Sleep. Sleep.
0: I'm going to have to make this snappy. That hand's digging into my neck again.
1: Sleep. Sleep. Sleep.
4: Adelaide.
3: Oh! Oh, Tom. Tom, darling.
0: first time, the second time, the third time. I was terrific. And Tom was under control, too. Tom told Adelaide to give away her money, give to a worthy cause, he said. Well, what cause could be more worthy than the cause of the medium that brought Tom's voice back to her from across the Jordan? Why, sure. The third time she left $1,000 with us in Virginia, and I spent quite a while that night just sitting and looking at the money in the battered old safe. And not remembering the $20 a week and the piddling grocery money that used to be ours. It was that third night that I woke up sometime after midnight. I couldn't resist the temptation to go in and open the safe. Look at the money again. Feast my eyes on it. Feel its crispness in my hands. And I went into the room and there was a little tiny light there. But I couldn't see anything for a minute, so I just waited. I just waited and waited. And then I heard a sound. I didn't recognize it at first, but as my eyes got more used to the dimness, I discovered the door. The safe was open. Somebody else couldn't resist temptation. I flipped on the light. Well, my dear Virginia.
1: I was just looking.
0: Where's the money?
1: What money?
0: Stop that silly talk. So you were going to scramble to leave me holding the bag, huh?
1: You get away from
0: me. Good thing I couldn't sleep.
1: Get away!
0: Too bad, Virginia.
1: I'll put it back.
0: No.
1: What are you...
0: Too bad, baby.
1: Oh, break your back, you...
0: I'm so glad I learned to imitate your voice, Virginia.
1: Let go of me!
0: Because I didn't need Hubert, darling. And I don't need you either. In addition to being a very good ventriloquist, I am also very strong. Virginia was a big girl, but she fit in the safe quite nicely with the money. And then there was another hole to dig in the garden, and not so much time, so I made it only 4 feet deep. And there I was all alone, me and the money. And nobody knew I was there. They thought Hubert and Virginia were there. And how could anyone know the difference? Mrs. Kiefer is on the way over. She's got a lot of money to give away tonight. I might just as well have it. Don't you agree? Well, dummy, let's make it good. Okay, Hubert?
5: We'll make it good, brother.
0: We sure will. And that's all, brother. Now, sit still. Let me get set. Hook the arm into the back of my costume. That's good. Lights are all fixed. Now, when the doorbell rings, Virginia will answer, but Mrs. Kiefer won't see her. Let's see.
1: Come in, Mrs. Kiefer. The spirits are waiting for you.
0: Not so bad. Darn it, that hand's choking me again. Have to fix that. Awful uncomfortable. My gosh, she's early.
1: Come in.
0: Yeah, I must have been hearing things. Well, let's go look. Something's caught. Oh, it's that hand. Here. I can't reach it. Let go, Hubert. Hubert, let go. I'm choking. Who's that? Hubert. Virginia. Help. Help. Help.

0: The title of tonight's Quiet Please was 3,000 Words. It was written and directed by Willis Cooper. And the man who spoke to you was Ernest Chappell.
1: And Don Briggs played Hubert. Anne Seymour was Virginia. The voice of Tom was Lon Clark. Mrs. Kiefer was played by Kathleen Nadei. As usual, music for Quiet Please is by Albert Berman. Now for a word about next week. Our writer-director, Willis Cooper.
2: Nobody but nobody on tonight's show represented anybody living, dead, or in between. I invented all of them personally. And for next week, the story for you is called Motive.
1: And so, until next week at the same time, I am quietly yours, Ernest Chappell.
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0: 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From the ABN Reel-to-Reel Library, you just heard an episode of Quiet Please, which originally aired Monday, August 23rd, 1948, 78 years ago today. Its title, 3,000 Words. This episode of Escape originally aired Sunday, August 23rd, 1953, 73 years ago today. Its title, The Man from Tomorrow.
1: Tired of the everyday grind? Ever dream of a life of romantic adventure? Want to get away from it all? 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

0: You are the subject of an experiment. An experiment to make you the most powerful man on earth. While if it succeeds, from that moment, you will be forever locked in a world from which there can be no escape.
1: So listen now as Escape brings you Irving Reese's extraordinary story, The Man from Tomorrow.

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1: Hi, Major.
0: Hi, Randy.
1: Been a long time.
0: Yeah. Some of the faces were familiar, guys that had been in my fighter wing. We sat there, 60 of us, and waited. An hour. 2 hours. Nothing happened.
2: I don't know about you guys, but I'm getting out of here. This place gives me claustrophobia. Hey, it's locked. We're locked in here.
0: And even before this had a chance to sink in, another door opened on the far side of the room. A guy with a white mask on his face came in carrying a Thompson submachine gun.
2: Hey! Hit the deck!
0: They all flattened on the floor except me. I made a dash for the man in the mask, but he disappeared as quickly as he'd come.
2: How come you didn't hit the floor, Dick? You tired of living?
0: He was shooting blanks, couldn't you see? Weren't any bullets chipping anything? That was a gag.
2: I don't like this. Come on, let's crash the door and get out of this rat trap.
0: Save it, Randy. It won't do any good. They can keep us bottled up till they're good and ready to let us go. And then something else. Thick, black, acrid smoke pouring out of the air conditioning vents. And a sound from somewhere, an airplane diving. Every pilot remembers with horror the smell of burning oil from a plane out of control. It hit us way back and deep down. Some of the guys got panicky. I pushed Randy down to the floor.
3: You get more air down here. Now relax.
0: Then the blowers reversed. And that smoke was sucked out quickly. And a loudspeaker cut in from nowhere.
4: Attention, please.
0: Hey, quiet down, fellas. Quiet down. Take it easy.
4: For the past 2 hours, you have been under close observation as a necessary part of this test. You were warned in advance the test would be rigid. As you file out past the guard, you will receive a token compensation for your time and discomfort. We now ask you all to leave, except the man who ran for the gunner. The door is now open. Thank you.
2: Looks like you got the job, Major.
0: Looks like I'm going to shove it right back in their faces, Randy.
2: Well, so long.
0: Yeah.
2: See you soon.
0: So long, Randy. Take it easy.
5: Your name, please.
0: Well, I hardly expected to find a blonde at the bottom of this.
5: You will come with me, please.
0: Don't give me orders, Blondie. I just want to see the guy responsible for this. Then I'm getting out of here.
5: I take it you have lost interest in contributing to the world benefit.
0: That what it said in the ad? Well, whatever your lofty purpose, I don't like cold-blooded cruelty.
5: Unfortunately, personal feelings cannot enter into these steps toward our objectives.
0: Then your objectives are wrong.
5: You will be better able to judge that when you know what they are.
0: I don't think I'm interested. And if I may have a personal feeling, callousness is unattractive enough in a man.
5: Neither your feelings nor mine will matter in this project. Major, I understand that it was.
0: Mr. Kenman, the war is over. Miss...
5: Dr. Frost.
0: Poetic.
5: I beg your pardon?
0: Nothing. I sometimes mutter to myself.
5: If it is possible for you to unlock your quite superior intellect from emotional reactions common to schoolgirls and fishwives, my senior colleague, Professor Baird, and I will attempt to convince you on the only basis that it should appeal to a mature mind. Facts.
0: By all means, Dr. Frost.

0: Oh, but Professor Baird, where'd you get the notion of asking for fighter pilots?
1: Simple. Only one man in 10,000 was able to qualify mentally and physical for fighter training. Additional eliminations due to flunkouts, mortality in training and combat brings the total to one in 20,000. The standards we applied during the 2 hours in which we observed your every action and reaction raises the mathematical incidence of your sensory acuity to approximately one in 100,000.
0: I'm flattered.
1: You'll have greater reason to be if our experiment proves successful. You will be the only man on Earth possessed of your powers. You will be the man from tomorrow.
0: How do you propose to go about that?
1: We will first show you how we've trained other individuals. Dr. Frost, will you proceed with the demonstration?
2: Come in, Mr. Logan. Mr. Logan, have you ever been in this part of the laboratories before?
3: No.
2: Would you describe it, please?
3: It is a rectangular room, 40 by 20. The ceiling is 18 and a half feet high. There's a desk 12 feet from me, slightly to my right. There are two people seated at it. One has just risen.
2: That will be all. Thank you, Mr. Logan.
1: Well, Mr. Kenman?
0: Well, it'd be very impressive if any schoolboy with normal vision couldn't do as well.
1: Agreed. Mr. Logan is totally blind.
0: Looking back now, I can hardly believe my own impressions. A blind man was followed by a deaf mute, then by a paraplegic who'd lost all sense of touch and smell. The demonstrations were incredible.
2: Not one of these persons possessed physical senses above the average. The deprivation of one sense or another, in the case of the blind or the deaf man, stimulated nature's desire to compensate for the loss.
0: But what are you trying to prove?
1: That man has powers even now that are beyond his comprehension. We wish to explore those powers. Suppose one nearly perfect man, with superior sensory perception to begin with, could develop the extension of his five senses to the maximum degree we've just observed. What do you think would happen?
0: I don't know.
1: Neither do we. But it is our conviction that this man would also acquire a new sense, a sixth sense, that would endow him with a power never dreamed of before. Don't you think it's a dimension worth exploring?
0: Maybe. How could anybody accomplish that?
1: By training. By producing the circumstances that surround the blind man, the deaf man, and the handicapped. You would have to agree to cut yourself off from the outside world for 3 years. You would spend 6 months living in a pitch-dark laboratory. You would sleep, eat, function in a world of darkness.
2: We will use various sound devices to train and measure your hearing responses. After that, 6 months will be devoted to simulating the world of the deaf-mute, and so on.
1: You will be paid $20,000 at the end of the 3 years. All the necessities of living will be provided during that time. Then a test will be made, and if our predictions are realized, you will be signed for an additional 5 years at $20,000 per year. Dr. Frost will be in charge of the training program. Do you wish to undertake it?
0: No. That's a pretty serious move. I'd like to think about it.
2: You have all the facts clearly, Mr. Kenman. We would like a decision now.
0: You think feeling might enter into my considerations, Doctor? That what you're afraid of?
2: Afraid? Fear is merely an emotion, Mr. Kenman. I have learned to control all my emotions.
0: I wonder.
2: I beg your pardon?
0: I was muttering again. What I meant to say is, I agree to undertake your experiment.
4: We will return to Escape in just a moment, but first, forest fires, 9 out of every 10, are made by man. So redouble your efforts to eliminate forest fires. Crush out every cigarette. Break matches in two and grind them with your fingers. Douse down campfires and turn them over until no ember remains. Save a fortune in property and save human lives. And now, back to Escape.

0: I was given 2 days to settle my affairs, such as they were. It meant saying goodbye to my landlady and packing a bag. And then I reported back to Scientific Associates, to Dr. Frost of the beautiful face and figure, all ice, and Professor Baird, tall, quiet, and clinical. I was led into a pitch-dark room, blacker than the blackest night, that was to be my home for 6 months. It had a bed, bathroom, closets. All I had to do was find them. I won't waste time telling you what that was like. Just close your eyes tight and try to find your way around a room that's familiar to you, and you'll get the idea. I was still stumbling around 3 weeks later when I reported for my daily training with Dr. Frost in the adjoining laboratory, which was even blacker if possible.
1: No!
2: Are you hurt?
1: Oh, you wouldn't care if I broke my leg.
2: There is a chair nearby.
1: I know, I just fell over it. No. Oh.
2: We can begin as soon as you're settled.
1: Yeah.
0: Lucky it's so dark. I'd have to apologize for wearing my pajamas.
2: Don't you like dressing?
0: Oh, I love it. When I can find my pants.
2: Today's exercise will be recognition of pure tones. Here is an example. That is 1,000 cycles, or 1,000 vibrations per second, stripped of all harmonics. What would you say that was?
0: Oh, 1,100.
2: It is 1,500 cycles. Huh. Now, please tell me when you begin to hear the next tone and what the frequency is.
0: I couldn't make the slightest dent in that glacial reserve. Tried to match her at her own game for a while, but she loved it, and I'm human. Anyway, at the end of the 6th month, I could ramble through the whole place and never stub my toe. It was amazing how you learned to sense things in the dark and what your ears could do. 800. Oh, 4,000. Out.
2: Good. Excellent. Mr. Kenman, you're 20 decibels greater than the average ear. That's very good.
0: Dr. Frost, I can't see you, but do I detect a note of enthusiasm in your voice?
2: Satisfaction, Mr. Kenman. The experiment
0: Dr.
2: so far...
0: Dr. Frost, have you ever let yourself go?
2: Mr. Kenman, I'm not nearly so naive as you assume. Nor have any of your innuendos or mumblings for the past 6 months escaped me. I told you in the beginning that neither your feelings nor mine would have any bearing on
0: you
2: this
0: You haven't answered my question.
2: I am fully aware of the nature of biological stresses.
0: In a scientific way, of course.
2: What distinguishes man from the animal is his understanding of these stresses, but mostly his control.
0: Control is a traffic cop with a stop sign, Doctor. But eventually the traffic has to go somewhere.
2: I can understand the frustration of your masculine ego, especially in this forced loneliness of the experiment.
0: Thank you.
2: But we have only begun. We have 2 years or more to go. The first phase is highly successful. As a scientist, I am very pleased.
0: Strange, my hearing is so good that I have yet to hear your heartbeat.

0: Then there was light again, but no hearing. They devised some newfangled earplugs, and I began 6 months of silence. 6 months of being deaf as a doorknob. Deaf, but not quite deaf, because I began to see sounds, to feel sounds, like waves against my skin. I began to hear with my body, with my pores. Have you ever touched a sound? Ever seen thunder? You get so you can look at sounds, almost see the waves they make, trembling in the air. And have you ever tried silence? Try not saying a word, not a syllable, for an hour or a day. I tried it for 6 months, until all the unsaid words piled up inside my head clung like unborn sounds at the back of my throat. Whoever said silence is golden never felt the lump of lead that accumulates inside you. Silence. Then the 6 months ended, and I felt the vibrations of her footsteps down the long hall. And I saw the door opening, a split second before you would normally see it open, for my eyes were my ears, and they were a jump ahead of what they'd ever been before. I saw her lips move, and I could read every word.
1: In a moment, you will hear again. In just a moment.
0: Then she removed the fancy earplugs, and the little canyon I'd been living in widened to a continent. And then her moving lips became sounds.
2: Can you hear now? Can you hear me? Nod to me or raise your finger when you can hear the sound of my voice.
0: I heard you 5 minutes ago.
2: Were the plugs defective?
0: No, I read your lips. Incidentally, I take it it's okay for me to talk now.
2: Of course.
0: Have I been a good boy? Have I done everything you wanted?
2: So much so, Mr. Kenman, that we're giving you a few days rest before we begin your training for taste and touch.
0: Can I do anything I want?
2: Anything. Within reason.
0: I'd like to have a drink. Strangely enough, I'd like to have you join me.
2: Perhaps that can be arranged.

0: By the way, do you have a first name, or are you only a title followed by Frost, huh? Followed by a long string of degrees.
1: Oh, my first name is Jessica.
0: Jessica? Oh, that's more like it. Jessica. Jessica. After all that silence, it's good just to say a woman's name.
1: Well, until the experiment is completely over, Mr. Kenman, it had better remain Dr. Frost.
0: Okay. Dr. Jessica Frost, plus degrees. But when I get to take you out for a drink as a normal human being and not as a guinea pig, let's just go to a cocktail bar where they don't cheat.
1: Cheat?
0: No. You ask for a particular brand, this bartender pours out a few drops of it and then fills the rest of the jigger with some of that cheap stuff behind the bar.
1: How do you know?
0: Oh, I've been trained in these little subtleties of life by a mastermind.

0: and diamonds. I could tell if you had a suntan merely by touching your cheek. And as for the taste test, food suddenly became a symphony concert. Sourness had many degrees. Sweetness had a range as wide as the spectrum of a rainbow. And then all of my highly developed senses brought on a new perception. Something over and beyond, something added to the rest. More than a summation of all the senses. Did you ever swerve the steering wheel of your car suddenly without knowing why, and then you realized the move saved your life? Or one day you thought of an old friend whom you hadn't seen or communicated with in years, and then you found a letter from him in the box that morning? Coincidence? Black magic? I once thought so. I didn't anymore. I had a knowledge beyond knowledge.
1: Sit down, Mr. Kenton.
0: Thank you.
1: Your period of training has been completed. We've taken the final tests, and we've decided to retain you. Will you execute the contract, please, Mr. Kenman? It's the arrangement as decided. $20,000 a year for the next 5 years. Is anything wrong, Mr. Kenman?
0: No, nothing wrong. Not now.
1: Mr. Kenman, what are you doing?
0: Obviously, I'm not signing it.
1: Why?
0: Because I'm afraid.
1: What is there to be afraid of?
0: Of myself, Professor. Of what I know now, what I'm going to know in the future. Of what you and Dr. Frost may ask me to do.
1: Afraid to make contribution to scientific progress? Undreamed of progress?
0: Professor, remember the sixth sense you gave me. Do you know what I can see? I can see beyond the test tubes and the telescopes, all your theories and experiments. And I don't see one important thing. I don't see happiness. Only fear and falling buildings. That's all I see coming out of my super sense.
1: I suppose then that you think that all my work, our work, is to go to death and destruction?
0: It might.
2: That's not fair.
0: Isn't it? What happens if I sign the contract? Who makes the decisions?
1: These are things I can't honestly answer.
0: I know. That's what I mean. It might be out of your hands then. Governments would pay billions for me. Our own country would guard me like Fort Knox. I would be the most valuable thing in the world. Alive, even more valuable for some people dead. But a thing, not a man. That's not going to be for me. Not that way.
2: All this work, everything we've done doesn't mean anything then. It's all for nothing.
0: I don't know. I'm sorry. I guess you picked the wrong man for the job.
1: What are you going to do now?
0: Pack my things, go away. I don't know where, it doesn't really matter. Jessica, I probably won't see you again before I go. Thanks for everything. And I'm sorry you feel that I've let you down. So long.

0: Now.
1: Ah, that is that.
2: Oh, I was just going to...
1: Try to talk me out of it.
2: No. Yes, I was, but not anymore.
1: Oh. I'm very glad you changed your mind.
2: What are you going to do?
1: I don't know. Not yet. Kind of funny. Going out of here almost the way I came. One suitcase, hat and coat. Only difference, I've got all the knowledge of the world up here. I don't know what I'll do with it. I haven't been able to think. Not clearly. I know one thing, though. There are a lot of things I can try.
2: What?
1: Cancer, heart disease, a dozen other things.
2: Yes.
1: Might not be bad for a start.
2: Oh, that's not bad for a start. Do you think you might need someone to help?

0: Yes. Yes, I think I might.
1: I've talked to Professor Baird. I think perhaps he understands.
0: Ah, does he?
1: Yes. It's a little uncomfortable for a woman. I'm not supposed to say anything until you do. You already know what I'm thinking, don't you?
0: Let's be old-fashioned. I love you. Will you come with me?
1: Yes. I love you, too.
0: I know. Come on, let's go.

Under the direction of Anthony Ellis, Escape has brought you The Man from Tomorrow by Irving Reese, starring Lawrence Dobkin as Dix. Featured in the cast were Vivi Janis, Edgar Berrier, Kurt Martell, Jack Carroll, and Barney Phillips. The special music for Escape was composed and conducted by Leith Stevens. Next week, we present a story of two boys and the dreadful game which they played them. You might have read about it in your newspaper. It might have happened in your town. And if it did, it must never happen again. So listen next week when Escape will bring you Anthony Ellis's terrifying play, The Game.

Would you be interested in the Alsop family, how it diminished and grew? 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Don't miss Crime Classics on most of these same stations. This is Roy Rowan speaking. And remember, Bill Cullen's Walk a Mile show is heard every Monday evening on the CBS Radio.

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1: 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Now I cover the penny with the mystic ruby block. So, coot, I say. Remove the block, and the penny's gone. Now it's a silver dime." The trick is easy. So easy a child can do it. But it is clever. So clever it is very hard to detect. Start your collection of magic tricks right now with Chandu's Assyrian Money Changer. Just send 25 cents in coin and a White King soap box top to Chandu, Los Angeles 21. Be sure to print your name and address plainly. By his occult powers gained in India, Frank Chandler forces Mustafa, formerly a member of Chandler's secret order, but now an agent of Roxor's, to meet him in the grotto under the Church of St. Paul on the island of Malta. There, Chandler learns that by a fantastic turn of events, Roxor has actually hidden Robert Regent in the cellars of the huge deserted mansion next door, where Chandler and the Regents are secretly staying. Posing as an Arab with important information about Regent's lost drawings, Chandler goes to the cellars and tricks Roxor into bringing Regent into the room. Instantly, he shouts directions for Regent to escape. In the melee which follows, Roxor plunges headlong into an ancient underground well. Meanwhile, Bob and Betty are exploring the tangled garden of the old house next door to the church. It is night. Chandu, the magician.
2: Keep away from the gates, Betty.
3: Huh?
2: Well, you know what Uncle Frank said.
3: Oh, it's so dark, nobody could see us if they did come along.
2: Somebody will, going to church. Now, come away. You want to spoil everything for Uncle Frank?
3: Of course not. I wish Mother'd come out with us. She hasn't been out of the house since we got here.
2: Doggone it. I wish she hadn't been around when Uncle Frank got that message from the yogi. She's sure he meant Dad's going to die.
3: Oh, I know she is. Poor Mother. You know, I feel kind of guilty about Daddy.
2: Guilty?
3: Well, yes. Because he just doesn't seem real to me at all. He seems like somebody I've read about in a story.
2: Well, you needn't feel guilty. Mom knows we can't remember him very well.
3: Let's go over this way, Bob. I like to walk in the long grass. And the broken stone seats in the pool make it like an enchanted garden in a story.
2: Like an old cemetery. That's what it's really like.
3: Oh, Bob, don't say that?
2: Somebody ought to put in a few days around here with a lawnmower and a pair of hedge clippers.
3: And take away all the atmosphere?
2: Oh, you think it's hot stuff to imagine the place is full of ghosts.
3: Ghosts? Oh, no!
2: Quiet down. Somebody will hear you.
3: Gee, I forgot. Bob, do you know something?
2: Well, what?
3: Maybe it's Uncle Frank the yogi meant.
2: Huh?
3: When he said that about the appearance of death. And for Uncle Frank not to think it was real.
2: Gosh, I never thought of that. Uncle Frank's been gone since 7 o'clock. You'd think if he found out where rocks are, is he'd be back by now.
3: Or send Daddy to tell us.
2: Yeah. Unless...
3: Unless what?
2: Well, if those guys of Roxor's got Uncle Frank...
3: Oh, dear. I wish he'd let us know what...
2: Bess!
3: What?
2: There's somebody inside the garden.
3: Huh?
2: Way over by the orange tree. See him? An Arab.
3: Oh, let's go back in the house.
2: Well, you go. I'm going to see what he wants.
3: No.
2: Why not?
3: After all the trouble Uncle Frank went to keep people from knowing we're here?
2: Well, he didn't think anybody could get in. And if they can get into the garden, they might get into the house. Now, go on inside.
3: I will not.
2: Look, I don't have to tell him who we are.
3: Oh, that's right. We can say... Well, we can say we're tourists. And we just came in to see the place.
2: Okay. Let's say the governor told us we could look around.
3: Because it was so picturesque.
2: Let's make it good. Let's say we're staying at the governor's house. That ought to get rid of him in a hurry.
3: And you're always saying I think things up.
2: No, we don't want the guy prowling around the house in the middle of the night. That's all Mom needs.
3: Well, I'm glad now she didn't come out with us. Oh, look, he's coming over here.
2: I'll talk to him. And for Pete's sake, don't act like you were scared or you'll wreck everything.
3: Oh, I won't. And remember, we don't want him to know Uncle Frank's not here either.
4: I thought I saw someone over here. Does anyone live in this house?
2: Oh, I don't think so. Why?
3: Are you looking for someone?
4: Yes, as a matter of fact, I am. I'm looking for Mr. Chandler. Mr. Frank Chandler. Do you know him?
2: Oh, no, we don't know him.
3: We've heard of him, though. You see, we're staying with the governor, and he thought we might like to look around this old house, so we came over here.
2: We've heard the governor speak of Mr. Chandler. He's a friend of his.
4: Oh, I see. How far is it to the governor's residence?
2: Oh, not very far.
3: But, Bob, didn't the governor say Mr. Chandler was living in Valletta?
2: Huh? Oh, yes, that's right. I think he did.
4: Valletta? Well, that's quite a long way, isn't it?
2: Well, it sure is. And if you're going to go there, you better get started. You can go... Say, the gates are locked. How did you get in here?
4: I? Oh, well, shall we say I prefer not to tell you.
3: Oh, Bob, I bet he is one of Roxor's men.
2: Look, I think you ought to tell us how you got in, because, well, the governor might think it's our fault. Nobody's supposed to come in here.
3: Anyway, don't you think you'd better go now if you're going all the way to Valletta tonight?
4: Well, I suppose so. But how am I to leave if the gates are locked?
2: Oh, I have a key to the little gate at the side. I'll let you out.
3: We should be going anyway. Don't you think so, Bob?
2: Sure. The governor will think we got lost. Well, the gate's right over here. You can't miss the road to Valletta. Just go around the corner of the wall, and there you are.
3: Well, goodbye.
5: Bob? Betty? Where are you?
2: Oh, great. We'll be right there, Mom.
3: She has her flashlight. She'll see him.
5: My, isn't it dark? I can't see you.
4: Who is that? Answer me. Who is she?
2: Why?
5: I wish you'd come in now. It's... Bob, who is this man?
4: Give me that flashlight. Dorothy.
5: Robert. Oh, Robert, it's really you.
4: Dorothy, sweetheart.
5: Oh, Robert.
4: Why?
5: I thought...
4: I can't believe you're real. And not just a dream I've had over and over all these years.
5: Oh, I'd given up hope of finding you. And after we got your letter saying you were ill... Oh, what have they done to you?
4: Nothing that matters now. Nothing matters but the miracle of seeing you again.
5: We'll go home. Tomorrow, if we can. You can sit in the sun and get well again. I'll never let you out of my sight. Oh, darling, you're so thin.
4: I'll be fine now. You mustn't worry about me, my dear.
2: Holy Moses, Betts. It's Dad, all right. Now what?
3: Those whopping lies we told him. He'll think we're juvenile delinquents.
2: At least.
3: I'm going to tell Uncle Frank. He'll fix everything.
2: Yeah, but where is he? Dad got away from Roxor, but...
3: Bob, let's go and tell the governor what Uncle Frank said right now, without waiting for morning.
2: Yeah, let's. We could... Hey, there's another flashlight.
3: Let's go and see if it's Uncle Frank.
2: Wait. If it should be Roxor...
3: Oh, it's Uncle Frank. I know it is. Come on. Uncle Frank?
6: I can't stop now, Betty. Your father must be out here somewhere. He can't have gone far.
2: Well, he did come out here, but we didn't know him, so we
6: you
2: told
6: him... You didn't send him away. Where did he go?
3: Oh, let us tell you first. We were trying to keep him from finding out where you were. And
2: anyway, he's dressed in Arab clothes, and he's even got a beard. We didn't know him from the Mufti of Jerusalem.
6: Where is he?
3: Down by the little gate. With Mother. Will you tell him we're not usually so...
6: All right, Betty. I'll explain it to him.
2: Well, see them? There by the gate.
3: Mother! Here's Uncle Frank.
5: Oh, Frank Roberts here. He's right here.
4: He knows all about it, Dorothy. Well, Frank... The third time's the charm.
6: Hello, Bob. I thought for a minute or two down there we wouldn't make it after all. You didn't know me, did you?
4: Well, in those clothes with dust all over your face? Oh, how good it is to see you.
3: Uncle Frank.
6: Oh, yes, yes. You and the children didn't know each other either.
4: The children? You don't mean the two I saw here a few minutes ago? They aren't Bob and Betty Lou.
6: They are indeed.
4: Why?
6: And very much worried about the yarn they told you to keep you from fighting. Oh. Come on, you two.
3: How do you do, Daddy? Oh, please don't think we tell fibs like that all the time, because that would mean Mother hadn't brought us up very well.
2: Yes, for Pete's sake.
3: Oh.
2: Gee, Dad, am I glad to see you, sir.
4: Come here, both of you. And I don't think anything except how glad I am to see you.
6: Well, they're quite a pair.
5: They're wonderful.
4: Well, Dorothy, can't we go somewhere where I can really see you all?
6: Well, of course we can. We'll go back in the house.
4: But Bowden's in there.
2: Roxo?
5: What? In our house?
6: No, he isn't. That is, not alive.
5: Did you kill him, Frank? Did you?
6: No, he was killed accidentally. He fell into the old well in the cellars.
3: Bob, we did it.
6: You?
2: I guess we did it that. We left the cover off that old well yesterday, Uncle Frank.
6: So that's how it happened.
2: Brother.
4: Well, I really don't understand any of this at all. Do you live here, Frank, and all of you?
6: Well, it's a long story. Come inside. We'll tell it to you. Or begin to.
5: Oh, we'll have years and years to tell you everything. Frank, do you suppose we could possibly get plane tickets tomorrow?
6: Well, I don't see why not.
2: For a guy that can do what you can, 5 plane tickets ought to be a breeze.
6: 4, you mean?
3: Well, you're forgetting Daddy.
6: Oh, no, I'm not.
5: But you're going home with us, Frank.
6: I can't, Dot. You know why.
5: Oh, that message from the Yogi.
4: The Yogi? What do you mean?
6: Well, that's part of the story, Bob. I'll put you all on the plane after I've cleared up the final details about Roxor's death.
4: And what about Bowden?
2: Oh, you mean Roxor. Oh, little you know, Dad. Wait till you hear.
6: Yes. And then we'll say goodbye for a while. I must leave at once for India.
1: Would you like to be a magician? Would you like to mystify your friends with magic tricks? 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It's a great trick. Changes pennies into dimes. And we'll send it to you for just 25 cents and a White King box top. This trick is fascinating. Listen, you lay a penny on the table. Cover the penny with the mystic ruby block. So coot, you say. Remove the block, and the penny's gone, and you see a bright, shining silver dime. Wonderful, isn't it? And it's so simple, you can do it not once, but again and again and again. Your friends will never catch on. 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That's Chandu, Los Angeles 21. And remember, nothing washes like soap. There is no soap like White King. You will love White King. Chandu the Magician is presented for your enjoyment every weekday evening. Dorothy Regent is played by Irene Tedrow. Your announcer is Howard Culver. The makers of White King invite you to listen tomorrow at this time when the story resumes. 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

0: This is ABN, the Antioch Broadcasting Network. 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
1: 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Frank Chandler's long search for Robert Regent has ended. And in the cellars of the old house on the island of Malta, the malign Roxor, blindly pursuing Regent, has plunged into an underground well. Now, the following day, with the reunited Regent family preparing to return to California, Bob and Betty have just come into the great drawing room of the ancient house. Chandu the Magician.
2: I'm going to set the camera on the top of the big cabinet. Then I'll get that whole corner and down to the door.
3: You won't get anything but shadows, Bob. It's too dark in here.
2: I'll take a long time exposure. Oh, open the door. That'll help.
3: Okay.
2: Now, if I just had some kind of a reflector.
3: A what?
2: Reflector. You know, to reflect the light into the corner. Anything white would do.
3: Well, what about that old banner hanging on the wall?
2: Hmm?
3: It's white, except for the coat of arms or whatever it is.
2: Oh, swell. I'll take it down. I bet some old boy in a ton of armor carried it.
3: Bob, do you suppose it's all right to take it off the wall?
2: Who is there to care? Nobody's lived here since the Crusades. And anyway, this thing's about ready to fall to pieces. Jeepers, it's full of dust.
3: Well, can you get it down?
2: Oh, sure. Nothing to it.
3: Oh, bless you.
2: One good yank.
3: Oh, Bob. Oh, why, look what's behind it. A little door.
2: Like a wall safe. I wonder if there's anything in it.
3: Well, let's look. It's not locked. Oh, put down that dusty old banner.
2: Gosh, this is kind of like digging up a mummy, isn't it?
3: Well, I hope there is something in here. Oh, look, a piece of silk with something wrapped up in it.
2: Well, put it down here so we can... Hey, look out. That stuff's pretty flimsy.
3: It's falling apart. Why, it's wrapped around a picture, a miniature.
2: For Pete's sake, do you see what I see?
3: It's Nagi. Well, only how could it be when this house hasn't been lived in since...
2: Yeah, we're dopes. It's just some girl that was painted in an Egyptian costume.
3: It looks just like her, though. Wouldn't you like to know who it belonged to?
2: What a chance. Turn it over, Bess.
3: Wait, there's a little clasp. It opens like a locket. Pry it open, Bob.
4: Betty, are you and Bob? What on earth are you doing? Did that banner fall down?
2: No, we took it down to use it for a reflector.
4: Oh, Bob, put it back again and then come and see Dad. You won't know him. He shaved off that great beard.
3: Oh, wait a minute, Mother. Look what we found. Did you get it open, Bob?
2: Yeah, but let us see the picture first. It's Najee, Mom.
4: Oh, I'm sure it is. What? Where did you get this? Is it Uncle Frank's?
2: We found it in this hole in the wall.
4: What? Oh, it's amazing.
2: Well, we were just going to look in the back. Turn it over, Mom. Hey, I wonder what they used for ink in those days.
4: Ink? Why, there is something written on it.
3: Well, let's take it over to the door where we can see it better.
4: All right.
3: Now, how could it get so dusty in there?
2: That word looks like siege. They had them here, too, plenty of them, when the Knights of Malta were standing off the Turks.
3: That word looks like return. Returnin. To be returnin.
2: What kind of a word is that?
4: It must mean returned. To be returned. The next line's too faint to read, but that word's Egypt. What on earth?
2: Mom, where's Uncle Frank? Maybe that invisible ink stuff of his would bring the words out.
4: Oh, you know he went to the airport to meet Najee, dear. To be returned to Egypt. And something we can't read, and that word looks like death.
2: Mom!
3: Oh, it's broken in 100 pieces. Maybe we could stick it together so we could show it to Uncle Frank. He'll never believe we
4: found it. Betty, listen to me. And you too, Bob. I don't want you to say one word about this to Uncle Frank or to Najee.
2: Well, why not, for Pete's sake?
4: We've had enough talk of death and mysteries to last us the rest of our lives. Whatever is the story behind that picture, leave it alone.
3: But then we'll never know.
4: Now, Najee's flying all the way from Cairo just to be with us for a few hours before we go home. And we're not going to spend them prying into things that are none of our business.
2: Okay, Mom. But you know what I just thought of?
4: No, children, that's enough. Put the banner back where you found it and then go and change. We're leaving for the hotel in 20 minutes.
5: Grand for a family party, isn't it, Frank? Private dining room, even an orchestra.
6: Well, the occasion calls for a celebration, don't you think? And when I found you couldn't get a plane out before 9...
7: You shot the works.
5: A very expressive phrase.
4: You'll get used to that sort of language, Robert.
6: Yes, I had to.
3: Anyway, Daddy, Uncle Frank thought Najee'd be here. That's why he wanted me to... Oh, but that's a secret.
4: Now, Betty, we're through with secrets.
3: Oh, this isn't a very big one. And Uncle Frank thought it up.
4: Oh, I see.
5: Frank, why do you suppose Najee hasn't come?
6: Oh, I can't imagine. I sent her a radiogram when she wasn't on the Cairo plane, but I haven't had an answer.
4: It's odd she didn't let you know if she couldn't come.
2: Well, maybe she'll be here yet.
3: I hope so. Anyway, we know one thing. Roxor couldn't have kept her away.
6: No. Thank heaven he's done for. The whole world can relax now.
3: There. Oh, wasn't that lovely?
6: Thank you, Tedesco.
8: Gracias, Signora Chandler.
5: Well, you know, I can still hardly believe I can go back and set up a laboratory again, as if these 9 years had been only a bad dream.
2: Well, how do you mean set it up, Dad? It's right there.
6: Didn't you tell him, Dot?
5: Dorothy, are you sure everything's just as I left it? Everything?
4: Why, yes, except the drawings that were stolen.
5: Stolen? I hope they weren't the records of my last experiment.
6: That's just what it is.
5: Impossible! Frank, did you go through my papers?
6: Yes, I did, Robert. Those drawings are drifting around Egypt somewhere.
5: They must be found. I've wished 1,000 times I'd never discovered the...
3: Well, what was it, Daddy? Was it really an atomic bomb? Because somebody else has already invented that.
5: No. Is that true, Frank?
6: Oh, yes. Yes, several years ago. Was that what you'd hit on?
5: Oh, no. I can't tell anyone what it is. But I must recover those records.
6: Oh, I wouldn't worry too much, Robert. The chances are that the fellow who has them has no idea what he's got hold of.
5: I can think of 6 men who'd know quite well.
6: Yes, but an Egyptian like that would have no idea who those men are. I'm hoping he'll offer the drawings to me someday. At least Roxor's agents know my name.
4: And a man tried to sell the drawings to me in Algiers, Robert. Oh, let's hope he'll try again.
5: But we're going back to California. I'd better not go, after all.
4: Oh, yes, you are.
6: How could you possibly trace such a man?
4: And this is no time to talk about it anyway. This is supposed to be a party.
5: Dorothy, you and Frank don't realize how dangerous those papers are.
6: We most certainly do. Roxor had his entire organization set up all over the world just waiting to get his hands on that formula.
2: And Roxor's dead now.
6: I left your California address with the American consul in Cairo. If anybody shows up wanting to get in touch with you or me, he can.
5: Oh, I suppose you're right. Though I hate to think of what could happen.
6: Nothing's going to happen tonight. Shall we have the surprise now, Betty?
3: Do you really think Nadji won't come?
6: No, I'm sure she won't now.
2: Hey, what is this?
3: Uncle Frank wanted me to sing for Daddy because he's never heard me. Lean over, Uncle Frank.
6: Hmm?
3: I'm not going to sing a Lala song. I'm going to sing something for you and Nadji.
6: Nadji and me? What?
3: You'll see. You just wait.

0: Lovely.
1: Thank you, Betty. That was delightful.
2: She's very much like you, Dorothy.
3: Do you think so? That's what Frank said when...
1: Listen. What's that sound?
3: It's a message from the yogi.
4: The yogi?
1: Listen, please. I can't hear him. They will understand, my teacher.
2: Dorothy, has Frank actually mastered
3: the secret? I'll tell you later, Robert. Frank!
5: Why, where is he?
6: Well, that's the first time that ever happened. He's just gone.

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3: 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Out in the desert mountains of Mexico, the heat has long since destroyed all life. Except high in the air, the ominous circling of great bloodthirsty birds of prey. And on the hard, sun-cracked earth, a small group of men, with one woman, moving slowly to the base of a cliff.
8: Very well. We stop here. Senora. Senora. Listen to me, Senora. And you men, you will listen too. You have all worked for me for some years. I pay you well. No one in Mexico can deny that. But you know, too, I will not allow anyone to betray me and live. This woman, this miserable wretch and her husband, one of my most successful operators in narcotics, tried to sell me out. Her husband? He is already dead. And now this woman shall die here.
9: No!
8: Her death will be a lesson to all of you. Never to talk. Never. Senora.
2: Look, above you in the sky. You see the birds? The birds of death?
8: Do the rest of you understand? I see you do. Now, Signora.
9: No!
8: Now, gentlemen, we shall leave.

0: Some weeks later, at midnight, in a cafe in the Mexican city of Cordoba, a trim, alert-eyed girl sat drinking alone. As a young, roughly dressed Mexican entered at the front door and approached her, she glanced down into her open purse and drew confidence from the .25 caliber revolver nestling there.
1: Hola, guapa.
2: Keep it clean, Junior.
1: In Mexico, guapa means pretty.
2: Pretty what?
1: Pretty nifty. I know American slang too, no?
2: No.
1: Well, then you teach me.
2: Teacher's not in the mood.
1: Oh, you have a little temper. But I sit down and help the mood to change. Senorita, you are as beautiful as the doves of my native village.
2: Take it easy, Buster. You'll wear yourself out.
1: Hola, mozo. 12 pesos.
3: Sí.
2: Good to see you again, Pepe.
1: You have news?
2: They've taken a ranch house 20 miles outside the city.
1: We?
2: Me. You'll call me Ella Thomas. And the boss, Mr. Jones.
1: I'm ready to work with you.
2: The man we're after is Manuel Rodriguez.
1: The Manuel Rodriguez?
2: Careful, the waiter.
1: Sí.
4: Ya sentados.
1: Sí, sí, aquí está.
4: Ah, muchas gracias, muchas gracias.
1: Nada.
2: Now, Pepe, tell me what you know about Rodriguez.
1: He is one of the richest, most fantastic, most powerful men in Mexico. And one of the cruelest. An international broker of secret information. On his enormous ranch not far from here, he gives big fiestas.
2: Hey, hey.
1: When American dancing shows come here, he invites everybody. He may keep guests for a week. People from all over the world. And, When on his ranch are said to be large poppy fields for opium. He's a big dope smuggler.
2: That's our boy.
1: Most of his enemies disappear. He said he takes them into the desert and murders them. Others remain silent out of fear.
2: It'll be a great thrill to outsmart him, Pepe.
1: You have a plan?
2: First, you're to get an ordinary peon's job on the Rodriguez ranch. That ought to be easy.
1: At this time of the year, yes.
2: In my hand, under the table, small packages. Take them.
1: Si. I have them.
2: The drug in the blue paper will cause large blotches on your skin.
1: Dios mío.
2: Now, they're harmless. The drug in pink paper will make the pupils of your eyes dilate.
1: Uh-huh.
2: And the one in white paper, you'll run a quick high fever without any bad results.
1: And then?
2: In 2 weeks, Mr. Jones and I will visit Manuel Rodriguez and his ranch. We will explain that we are agents of the United States government.
1: Counter spies?
2: Why not? And that we have come to arrest you.
1: Oh. Very good. Now, another drink, eh?
5: Hola, mozo! Mozo!
6: Yes, what did you say your business was, Mr.
7: Jones.
6: Oh.
7: I didn't say, but I will, Mr. Rodriguez. Miss Thomas and I are agents of the United States government.
2: Counter spy.
6: On Mexican soil?
7: We've just rented a place 9 miles from your ranch here.
6: The old Gomez place, huh?
2: Old is right. And the reason
7: we're in Mexico to recover a quantity of a new uranium compound. Worth over $1 million. It was stolen from one of our atomic plants.
6: And you think I have it, Mr. Jones?
7: We think it's here, on your rent.
6: I do not enjoy jokes of this kind.
2: We'd already recovered the stuff and shipped the criminals back to the States for punishment.
7: But before we could leave, too, the uranium compound was stolen again.
6: And again I ask, do you think I have it?
2: Well, you know how to handle it.
7: Let me, Ella.
2: Oh, for Pete's sake, let me finish a sentence once in a while.
7: Mr. Rodriguez, as Miss Thomas says, you would know how to handle uranium. But the thief, we're afraid, does not.
6: Incredible.
7: You see, it was swept up along with some money, a watch, a few papers out of a safe in my room.
6: How did you learn that, Mr. Jones?
7: One of our peons confessed that 2 weeks ago he and another man got drunk and ransacked my room.
6: The peon with a guilty conscience?
2: Mr. Jones used a whip. That's how we found out about Pepe Ramirez.
6: Pepe Ramirez?
2: Ah, then he is working here.
6: Follow me to his shack, please. We'll question him. I must tell you, however, he is very ill. My ranch doctor is baffled.
2: Have you seen him yourself?
6: Briefly.
7: Is his skin badly blotched? Pupils of the eyes dilated?
2: Is he running a high fever?
6: How did you know his symptoms?
7: Those are the early symptoms of uranium poisoning.
2: That clinches the theft on Pepe, Mr. Jones.
6: Through this door, please. Mr. Jones, do you mean that this miserable peon is hiding $1 million worth of a new uranium compound?
7: How else would he get uranium poisoning?
6: Right here, under my very nose. The shack is down this way.
3: No! Señor Rodriguez, I did not steal.
6: These people want the truth.
7: Better talk, Pepe.
3: I am sick.
6: I'll make you sicker.
7: Pepe, where did you hide the uranium? One more chance, Pepe. We beat it out of you good.
6: A whip, Mr. Jones?
7: No, I think he's cracking now.
3: Please, I did not know. See in this bunk.
2: The bunk?
7: That's better.
6: Pull him out of there.
3: No, please, please.
7: To rip out the mattress.
2: Put on your gloves for it, Jones.
7: Yeah.
6: Gloves?
7: They're special gloves. It's the only safe way to handle this stuff. Now, the mattress.
6: Nothing.
2: Try the board.
7: Yeah.
6: Is there anything?
7: Here we are. See?
6: That little bottle. Worth $1 million?
2: Maybe more. To some government abroad.
6: Yes. I can imagine. Now, may I offer you both some refreshment back in the house?
2: No, thank you. We've got work to do at our own place.
6: Perhaps I may call on you in the next few days.
7: Business, Mr. Rodriguez?
6: Purely social. If you don't mind, Miss Thomas.
2: Not at all, Mr. Rodriguez.

0: clumsy, he fell for it 2,000%.
1: A perfect trick.
0: When he saw that little vial, his tongue hung out like a hound dog.
1: $1,000,000, he thought, right under his nose. And he hadn't known it.
0: Jonesy.
1: Hmm?
0: Behind us on the road, the car following.
1: 10-1, it's Rodriguez.
0: Following to see where we go with the bottle.
1: And maybe find out if we really are counter spies or not.
0: You think he was putting on an act back there?
1: He's clever enough to.
0: I'll swear he thought Pepe was really sick.
1: Lucky those drugs you gave Pepe fooled the doctor.
0: Well, nothing to do now but get back to the Gomez place and see what happens.
1: With guns handy and backs to the wall.
0: Well.
1: That car still following?
0: Same distance.
1: Maybe Rodriguez will pay that social call of his right away. He fell for you hard.
0: Yeah. He noticed you and I don't get along.
1: I'm betting he makes a try for this little vial. He won't stop at anything if he thinks he can get away with it. And he may start tonight.

0: Jonesy. Mm-hmm. Somebody's lurking around outside the ranch house. I've seen a shadow several times.
1: Rodriguez?
0: She'd either go away or come in. I don't like the suspense.
1: He may shoot. Stay away from the windows.
0: Can't we pull something on him?
1: We might. Yeah, let's try it.
0: What?
1: Get out our suitcases. Start packing as if we're leaving. Maybe that'll hustle him into action.
0: Worth trying, anyhow. My bag's in the closet.
2: Ella, I think if we drive the rest of the night, we can make El Paso by daylight.
0: Sure we can. We'll check with the boss when we get there. Here's your briefcase.
1: Keep it up, Ella.
0: You know, it's a darn shame we got that call to leave so soon. I like this part of the country.
1: Now we find out the worst. I'll go.
2: Oh, hello, Mr. Rodriguez. Come in.
3: Sister Jones, you forgive this unexpected visit sooner than I planned.
4: Ah, Miss Summers, how charming you look.
0: Yes, and haven't I changed in the last 2 hours?
4: Packing, Mr. Jones? I understood you were staying some days more.
2: Well, we got a hurry call.
4: Oh, this gives me no time to cultivate the acquaintance of Miss Summers.
0: I'll come back someday, Mr. Rodriguez.
4: Or perhaps you are not even leaving, either of you.
0: Hmm?
2: What?
4: You are not United States counter-spies. You yourselves are the thieves of that uranium material.
2: Mr. Rodriguez, you're all wrong.
4: Further, you yourselves intend to sell it.
0: We don't know anybody with $1 million.
2: Shut up, Ellen.
0: You never let me talk.
4: Miss Thomas, suppose you did know someone with $1 million.
2: We're American agents, Rodriguez.
4: You are not. You're a pair of crooks. Now, suppose that vial contains the uranium compound, and you knew someone with $1.5 million.
0: Well, that'd
2: Shut up, Ella. Go ahead, Rodriguez.
4: Can you prove it is the real uranium compound?
2: Let's say we couldn't.
4: Then in 3 days I can raise $1.5 million. Cash. American dollars.
2: And then you'll resell the material abroad for $10 million, hmm?
4: That would be my risk.
5: Take the deal, Jonesy.
2: Okay, Rodriguez. We'll prove it's the uranium compound. 6 drops plus certain other ingredients can be set off by a cap attached to a fuse.
4: Uranium is not set off that way.
2: I told you this is a new secret development. It can be used dozens of ways.
4: You will show me now?
2: If I let you know where the stuff is hidden, our lives wouldn't be worth a nickel.
4: Cautious, aren't you? Very well. Where and when?
2: We'll pick you up tomorrow afternoon at 2:30 and lead you to some deserted spot in these mountains around here.
4: Good. Until tomorrow, Mr. Jones, Miss Thomas.
0: Oh, you won't see me there. I'm going over to Gulf City and wait for a phone call from Jonesy. And you?
4: It shall come from me, Miss Thomas.
0: One had better come from Jonesy, too, Mr. Rodriguez. Or I tell the Mexican police that you left him in the mountains with those man-eating birds you've got around here.
4: You are both very clever.

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0: And now, back to Counter Spy. It is hot, blazing noon in the desert mountains of Mexico.
2: Rodriguez, we're 40 miles from any other human being. Now, here's where I've set up the experiment.
3: Uh-huh.
2: It'll be fairly safe, I hope. A few drops of the uranium compound plus the other ingredients and a fuse. Are you ready?
3: Mr. Jones, look at those birds of prey circling above us in the empty sky.
2: I guess we look like a meal to them, huh?
3: We call them birds of death. They are cruel, powerful, bloodthirsty. If you try to cheat me, Mr. Jones, I will break both your legs with bullets and leave you here alive for those birds.
2: Cute ideas you have, don't you?
3: Light the fuse.
2: Now run. We have 8 seconds.
4: Oh, wait! Mr. Jones, I fell! Help me up!
2: Up with you! 3 seconds left. Come on! Behind these rocks! Just made it.

0: Jones. I apologize for my suspicions. I will have the money for you in 48 hours.
1: Where?
0: Your ranch house.
1: Fine. And I'll be ready to show you where the material is.
0: Until then, Mr. Jones, I'm driving away now.

0: Come on out, Ella.
1: Coming.
2: I thought sure he saw that wire run near the battery I'd hidden.
3: Luckily for us, his greed's making him blind.
2: What if he followed us out here last night when we set up this fake uranium explosion?
3: When he fell down, he was really scared. He never suspected it was fake.
2: But to fall for this, 3 cents worth of harmless powder posing as uranium, 6 charges of ordinary TNT.
3: Stop worrying, Ella. We've got Rodriguez hooked. Come on, let's get to our ranch.
2: Life may be great, Jonesy, but I don't like cooking.
3: Only another day to wait.
2: For a vegetable, you want Mexican beans or Mexican beans?
3: I'd rather have Mexican beans.
2: Good, that's all we got.
3: And then I... Put out the light.
2: Got it.
3: Out the back window. I saw somebody coming.
2: Rodriguez, ahead of time?
3: Get just beyond the doorway to the dining room. I'll stay here. You cover me with your gun.
2: Right.

0: Mr. Jones?
1: Yeah.
0: I'm David Harding, United States counter-spy. May I come in?
1: Can't stop you, can I?
0: You alone?
1: Yes, Chief. Okay, Ella, come on in.
2: Coming. Mr. Harding, am I glad to see you.
0: Hello, Ella. Sorry to put you two through this rigmarole.
3: Dave, with Rodriguez around, safety first is the best motto.
0: Oh, Peters, Mr. Jones, can we use the shortwave radio?
2: Oh, right here, Mr. Harding. It's hidden in the cupboard.
0: I'm with the Mexican secret police in Cordoba. What's the frequency?
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0: 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Agent Pepe Ramirez speaking.
1: Hello, Pepe. Rodriguez has fallen for our cock and bull story about that stolen uranium. Now, all we need is one break so we can get other people to talk to us about Rodriguez. You'd better stand by in case they need help.
0: Right.
1: Now, Washington. Harding to Channel 1. 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
0: Channel 1, Mr. Harding. 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
1: Edwards, from now on, keep this channel open 24 hours a day. I may want instantaneous check on fingerprints.
0: Right.
1: I'm with Peters and Ella in Mexico in their ranch house. I flew in this morning when things got hot. We're getting the best line yet on our old friend Rodriguez, the espionage broker.
0: I hope you'll land him this time, sir.
1: We've got a baited hook out for him, but with that man, I'm not going to wait for him to bite. I'm going to cram it down his throat.

0: Mama, so late at night.
1: Rodriguez, it's awful.
0: What happened?
1: I had a fight with Jones. You know my temper. I hit him with a paperweight.
0: Oh.
1: I think I've killed him. Please help me.
0: Of course, Emma. Where did you leave him?
1: Back in our ranch house. He's on the floor, all bloody. Mr. Rodriguez, I don't know what I'm going to do.
0: My dear Ella, I'll look after you.
1: But the police, they may discover the murder and look for me.
0: If need be, I can hide you forever.
1: What?
0: Don't worry. We must go there at once.
1: I don't want to go back there.
0: My dear, I was planning to buy that uranium compound. Now, can't you and I get it for nothing? Come. Ella, it's pitch dark in here.
1: I know. I cut the light and telephone wires when I left.
0: You have a candle?
1: Yes. Yes, there's one beside you on the piano.
0: Ah. That's better. And here's our friend, Mr. Jones.
1: Alive, thank heavens he's alive.
0: But not very much alive. Now, the uranium compound.
1: I know where it's hidden.
0: Get it.
1: Just a moment.
0: Hidden behind a picture on the wall? What an obvious place.
1: It was safe. You're the only one that even knew we had it.
0: Let me have it.
1: Here. Watch how you handle it.
0: Now, to arrange matters for you.
1: Me?
0: You will leave all your clothes here, except what you actually need. From the shallow grave of a woman I had to dispose of, not far from here, I will... You will not mind being impersonated by the bones of a dead woman.
1: I don't get it.
0: Then we will smash this place up a bit. This bookend, that mirror, for instance.
1: What are you doing?
0: Planning your death, Miss Thomas.
1: I've got a gun, Rodriguez.
0: Your apparent death in this house burnt out by an accidental fire.
1: Oh.
0: While you hide on my ranch until we go to Europe, secretly. And now to finish off Mr. Jones.
1: You're going to kill him before you set the fire?
0: Of course. This other bookend will do.
2: Stop it, Rodriguez. Hands in here, Rodriguez.
1: I'll take that bookend.
2: Rodriguez, you're under arrest by the United States Counter Spy.
3: And the Mexican National Police.
0: Ridiculous.
2: One charge, violation of the international agreement covering the safety of atomic material and information.
0: I was not in this alone. This woman, this man, Jones.
1: By the way, Jonesy, you okay?
4: Fine. Only tired and lying on the floor.
2: Rodriguez, meet Mr. Jones, or let's call him Harry Peters, my assistant.
0: But you have no evidence. No one will dare to speak against me.
2: Rodriguez, you're a murderer. You kept people silent by fear. The gunmen and narcotics runners who worked for you were afraid to talk. Now that you're under arrest, they'll be free to tell everything they know.
1: By the way, Mr. Harding, here's the uranium wrapped up in his pocket.
2: He earned that, Ella. Let him keep it. It's only a few cents worth of harmless powder. I'm sorry, Rodriguez, but illegal possession of uranium is the one charge we can't hang on you.

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2: The quick-shooting intruder who power plunged through a plate glass window. 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
1: 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In this man, we glimpse Homer's Ulysses, Shakespeare's Hamlet, and ourselves, our dreams, our disillusionments, our instinctive yearning for good. 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

0: My name is Pierre Arnault. I am assistant professor in the Museum of Natural History in Paris, and the year is 1866. Delving into the unknown as I do, there is little surprises me, and yet today, in this modern life, unbelievable newspaper headlines shock the world.
1: X-ray, X-ray, steamer attacked by sea serpent, read all about it, X-ray. Another ship attacked, Navy to hunt sea monster, X-ray, X-ray, expedition forming.
0: I was in my New York apartment at the conclusion of my most recent scientific tour and had planned to return to Paris with my valuable collection of specimens when...
2: Professor Aronnax.
0: Yes, Conseil, what is it?
2: Commander Farragut of the United States Navy to see you, sir.
0: Commander Farragut? Well, show him in, lad. Show him in.
2: Yes, sir, immediately.
0: Farragut coming to see me. What on earth for? Unless it's about the...
3: Sir, this is indeed a great pleasure.
0: Oh, believe me, Commander Farragut, the feeling is mutual. In fact, I am somewhat overcome to have a man of your reputation seek out an obscure professor.
3: Quite the contrary, sir. Your knowledge and research of undersea life is highly respected. My government would like to see France represented in the expedition in pursuit of the sea monster.
0: Oh, merci.
3: I'm holding a cabin at your disposal on the President Lincoln, sir. We leave Brooklyn Pier in 3 hours.
0: Pursuit of the sea monster? What an opportunity. Well, to catch the sea monster, just think what an addition he would be to my collection.

0: You have a fine ship, Commander.
1: Yes, sir. She's a frigate of great speed. We're well armed, too. Professor, we have everything, from the hand harpoon to the barbed arrows to the blunderbuss and an explosive shells and the big Gek gun.
0: I didn't. Didn't I see a breech-loading cannon atop your forecastle?
1: You did, sir. But my best weapon of war, Professor, is Ned Land.
0: Eh?
1: Well, oh, Ned! Come over here, if you please.
2: Aye, aye, sir.
3: Aye, aye, Commander Farragut. At your service, sir.
1: Professor Aronoff, Ned is known all over the seven seas as the Prince of Harpooners. If and when we track down the sea monster, he'll show you some real action.
0: Well, it should prove a real test to your talents, Mr. Len. It's a fabulous beast indeed that can stove in the side of a ship.
3: You're speaking of the Scotia, I take it, sir?
0: Yes.
3: Well, begging your pardon, Professor, but I don't hold much with this sea monster story. Huh? Oh, he's a big one, no doubt, but I've never yet seen any fish of the sea that could bash in the ship's plates.
0: Well, something did it. The Scotia had a gaping hole in our side to prove it.
3: Aye, sir. Something did it right enough. That's why I signed on the President Lincoln, Professor Aronoff. If there should be a sea monster that big and that mighty, then Ned Land wants to be the man to harpoon it.

0: That's the way our voyage began. A strong ship, hand-picked men, and a vast curiosity and determination to end this terror of the seas. And weeks passed, but the long days and nights of tension were beginning to tell. And then, just as it seemed human endurance could stand no more...
1: Ahoy there! The very thing we're looking for on our weather beam! The sea monster!
0: It is less than 2 cable lengths away now.
2: My harpoon! Let me get to my post, man!
0: Good.
2: All right, man!
0: Good heavens, your monster is staring straight for us.
3: Up with the helm. They burst the engine.
0: We are moving away from the thing now.
4: But look, look. The monster's catching up with us again.
2: I can't harpoon it, sir. The monster's running circles around us. We can't get near enough for me to use my harpoon.
5: Right the helm. Ahead as you are.
0: No. It's no use, Commander. The monster is going to strike as fast. Is he going twice as fast as we are?
6: I know it, sir. There's only one thing we can do. Stand and fight.
5: Up the forecastle cannon, men.
0: The forecastle gun was loaded and slewed into position. The Lincoln was running at half speed now, and the sea monster seemed content to follow at a certain distance, as though it were mocking us. And the gunner, steady of eye, grave of face, took long and careful aim, and then fire!
2: What? Why, the shot bounced off him like a rubber ball. Oh, watch out, sir! The monster's closing in on us. That shot made him mad. He's going to get us this time, sure.

0: Help! Help!
1: You're all right now, Professor Arano. Though I must say I pulled you out of the sea just in time.
0: Oh, but where are we?
1: Aboard the Sea Monster, sir.
0: What?
1: Aye. No wonder the Lincoln shell bounced off the thing. It's made of sheet iron.
0: I can't believe it. I can't believe it.
2: There was nowhere else to go, sir. The frigate's rudder was smashed in the attack. She drifted out of sight.
0: But what? What if this monster sinks?
1: Then we'll all be at sea again, sir. Look, sir.
3: Men, coming out of the monster.
0: They're coming towards us. They're going to attack.
1: I'll protect you, sir.

0: I trust that the state of your health is improving, Professor Arena.
1: Where am I?
0: Aboard my submarine, the Nautilus.
2: Submarine?
3: Who are you?
0: You may address me as Captain Nemo, Mr. Land.
3: Captain? Submarine? Then you are...
0: I am your sea monster, O Prince of Harpooners.
3: Why, you...
1: Ned! Let us learn more about our predicament from Captain Nemo.
0: You are prisoners of war. By rights, I should place you back on deck and submerge, forgetting your existence.
1: You wouldn't dare. That wouldn't be civilized.
0: I'm not what you so glibly call a civilized man, Professor Arena. For reasons of my own, I have broken all ties that bound me to humankind, and I'm not subject to its laws. Civilized.
1: But then what is to be our fate, Captain Nemo?
0: Well, I have been considering it at great length, Professor. I am not altogether heartless. I do have a certain sense of pity for any living thing. Therefore, since fate cast you aboard my ship, you may remain here. But of course, you must live under my law. Give your word to cause no trouble or try to escape.
3: Stay with you? For how long?
0: For the rest of your life, Mr. Land.
1: Do you know what you ask, Captain? We are never to see our country again? Our friends? Our families?
0: Professor, you still seem to forget that I could plunge you into the depths of the sea at a word. You have discovered the secret of my whole existence. Do you think I would free you to tell everything you have seen and heard? No, Professor Arena. By retaining you, it is not you I guard, but myself.
1: Well, you are simply offering us the chance between life and death.
0: Just that.
1: But without freedom.
0: There is always a price, sir. Be glad that yours is no higher.

0: Well, Ned and Conseil were taken to their permanent quarters, while I was escorted to a luxurious suite adjoining the quarters of Captain Nemo himself. And the next day, as I stared about me in amazement, I heard the strains of a pipe organ in the next room. And venturing in, I found myself in a magnificent drawing room and the captain at the keyboard of the organ.
1: Good morning, Professor Arena. You seem somewhat surprised to learn that I practice the arts as well as the sciences.
0: But I must confess, Captain Nemo, I scarcely expected to find a... You are a musician of inspired music.
1: Inspired?
0: Well, I mean...
1: I understand what you meant, Professor. And I admire your honesty under the circumstances. You know, I like you, Professor Arena. I like courage in a quiet man. Native pride. You have no answer for this turn of events?
0: I must admit, I do not know what to say.
1: Then say nothing, but watch instead. I have another wonder to show you. I go over here to press a lever.
0: Great heaven! The old side of the submarine is sliding back. We are doomed!
1: Do not fear, sir. We are protected from the sea by several layers of heavy glass. Behold the army of the sea, Professor. The fish seem to float in liquid light, do they not?
0: Unbelievable.
1: Yes, but true. The banded mullet, the Japanese scumbras, the beautiful mackerel, all these are my pleasure and my game, sir. I hunt them in an element inaccessible to any other man.
0: You hunt? Underwater?
1: Yes, I delight in quarrying the game that lurks in my submarine forests. I am immensely wealthy, Professor. I am owner of a property beyond the power of computation. I cultivate it myself. But it is always sown by the hand of him who created all living things.
0: Him? Then you...
1: Believe in God? Look out there, my dear Professor. In the face of such wonders, how could I possibly not believe in such a deity?
0: But I do not understand. You gave up the world...
1: Merely because I forsook man does not mean I forsook God.
0: But with your philosophy, how can you forget man? Why?
1: Why? It is mankind which is forgotten, not I. They have forgotten their God by making unjust laws, tearing one another to pieces, destroying. That is why I seek freedom in the depths of the ocean. Here the reign of man ceases. His power, his influence drowns in leagues of living water. Here alone is independence. Peace. Professor, you and your friend shall accompany me on my next hunting expedition. Meantime, feel free to use whatever facilities you desire aboard the Nautilus.

0: Soon lost in the wonders of Captain Nemo's amazing undersea collection, his library, and of course the wonder of the submarine itself. And then, one morning, we were summoned to a small cell just off the machinery room where we found Captain Nemo awaiting us.
1: If you'll kindly don these India rubber diving suits and weighted boots, we'll soon be off on the hunt.
2: Hunt? In diving suits?
1: Unless you prefer to walk on the bottom of the sea without one, Mr. Land.
2: Bottom of the sea? We're hunting there?
1: Exactly.
0: And Captain Nemo has promised undreamed wonders, Ned.
2: I can believe that, sir.
1: We have now arrived at the forest of the Lost Island of Crespa, gentlemen. You have your suits on. Now please put the helmets in place.
2: Well, what are we going to hunt with?
1: Electrical glass bullets, Mr. Land.
2: What?
1: Fired by air guns. And for light, each one of you has 2 Ruhmkorff burners. 1 light fastened on the back, 1 to the waist.
2: This is all too much for me.
0: Well, I for one am convinced, Ned. I'll follow Captain Nemo wherever he wishes, even to the bottom of the sea.
1: Thank you, Professor Arimov. Now fasten your helmets, gentlemen, for I'm about to...

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The rocket throw apparatus began operating the moment our helmets were fixed firmly in place, and I breathed with ease. Now I was about to step into a completely new element, this sinister unknown, led by a man, for all I knew, was mad. A second door, located in the outer shell of the Nautilus sleep pack, in another moment, I was treading on the floor of the ocean.

0: Dear friends, how can I describe the sight that met my eyes? A fantastic dream? No, more like an emotion. Yes, that's it. I moved through unbelievable beauty, no longer feeling the drag of my clothing and weighted shoes. The water acted like a prism from the early morning sun, so that we walked in the radiance of the seven solar colors. And I could see the silver sand shimmering away to a distance of 150 yards, dotted with star shell, flowers, rocks, shells, and pulpy of every shade and formation. What if my colleagues could see me now? They wouldn't believe it.
1: I don't like this. Walking on the bottom of the sea. Escape. I'm going to escape from that underwater tub the first chance I get.
2: We're approaching the old Spanish galleon. I can see the surprise in Professor Arena's eyes as we enter the wreck. Even Ned Land is interested as he glimpses golden pieces of eight scattered on the deck. But here, my friends, look. As I open this gigantic chest, they look. Gold. 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Sparkling, glinting in cold salt water. My eternal bank. I fill the small chest we brought along. So, send it back to the Nautilus by one of my crew. And now, my dear Professor, we'll go on to my pearl beds.

0: Captain, all these riches we saw today, you can only use so much. What good is the rest? Unless you help your fellow man.
1: Professor Arana, you are my guest, an onlooker. I do not desire your advice.
0: Oh, but it seems such a waste, sir, with so much need in the world.
1: Enough! Yes, there is need among the oppressed races, the exploited, the ravaged. I am and ever shall be one with such unfortunates.
0: Captain, look out there. A diver. He's looking in at us.
2: Oh, yes. We're near shore.
0: Yes, I know, but what does he want?
2: You asked a question, Professor. You shall have your answer.
0: Even as I watched, a crew member in a diving suit appeared outside the window, gave the native diver the small treasure chest taken from the Spanish galleon, and the swimmer returned to the window, humbly saluted Captain Nemo, who returned the gesture, and then the diver darted upward with his treasure. And I turned and looked at Nemo.
2: What more do you want of me, Professor Arana? A confession written in heart's blood that though I hate the world, I love my fellow man.
0: Well, I couldn't answer him. If ever I saw tragedy burned across a man's face, I saw it in Nemo's. I could now understand his bitter philosophy, his moods roiling with hot and cold, like destroying, searing winds. Well then, a week later, Ned, Conseil and I saw another side of Nemo's nature. He had sighted a mysterious man of war. We surfaced. The ship fired at us.
3: Well, they're firing at us, sir. Let me at that periscope.
1: Stand back, Mr. Land.
2: Ship of an accursed nation. You recognize me, don't you? Fear me. And now my vengeance.
1: Torpedo one!
0: No, Captain, they won't have a chance!
1: Fire!
0: Please! The man of war seemed to disintegrate. Captain Nemo watched it sink, an archangel of hatred. And then he turned and entered his quarters. I followed him as though hypnotized. I saw him uncover a picture on the far wall. A portrait of a young woman and two beautiful children. Before this group, Nemo spread his arms, and then...
2: Almighty God. Enough. Enough.
0: After that catastrophic occurrence, the Nautilus moved in more and more of a dream world. I saw nothing of Captain Nemo or the crew, save the steward who served me. Everyone aboard seemed to be drugged, in a state of complete apathy. And then Ned came to me with his plan.
3: We're escaping tonight, Professor. Conseil and we have been working just toward such a time. We're off the coast of Norway.
0: Escape? Well, are we in sight of land?
3: Aye, sir. Just took the reckoning. There are hills 20 miles to the east of us. We'll take the small boat. I've stocked it with food and water. I've talked it over with Conseil. We'll meet at 10 tonight.
0: Well, heaven knows I'm with you, Ned, ever since seeing that ship go down. But the weather? How is it?
3: Oh, the waves are bad, sir. Wind's blowing up a gale, but there's no problem. I feel safe once we're on the high seas, no matter what the weather.
0: Well, very well. Lay your plans. I'll meet you at the appointed hour. As I waited, the events of my existence aboard the Nautilus passed before my mind's eye, and in my excitement, the growing tension. Captain Nemo seemed himself to grow immeasurably larger, no longer a man, but a creature of the waters, a genie of the sea, and then... Music from the hands of a tormented soul longing to break its earthly bonds. Such music as could only come from Captain Nemo himself. And then my heart froze with terror. He was in the drawing room, the very room I must cross in order to make my escape. And the hour was striking for my rendezvous with destiny. So I made my way to the drawing room
4: Their home was in a greenish half light. Nemo sat before the pipe organ, playing as though music were his last avenue of expression and escape. And I held my breath as I passed in back of him. I reached for the far door. And Captain Nemo arose. And like a ghost, he walked straight towards me.
1: Stop, Paranoia!
4: I slammed the heavy door and I ran to meet Ned.
3: Professor.
4: Yes, yes. Let us go.
3: Aye, sir. We've service to take on fresh air.
5: They're coming after us.
3: Quick, up on deck, Professor. Come on. There we go.
4: Good heavens, we're in a storm.
3: Storm nothing, it's a maelstrom. Quick, into the small boat.
5: Those waves, look. They're closing in on us from every corner of the horizon.
3: All right, hold fast now. I'm going to take her off.

0: Now, the waves, we are caught in the maelstrom. We're going down.
1: You are safe, Professor. Quite safe now.
0: Who? Conceal?
1: The same, sir. And here's Ned, too. He brought us through the maelstrom safely.
2: Oh. We're in a fisherman's hut on the Lofoten Islands, Professor.
0: Yes, but the maelstrom, the Nautilus...
2: Yeah, she was caught fair in the middle of it and went down, sir. And it's no better than she deserved, if you ask me.
0: Well, if anyone could survive in such a storm, Captain Nemo could. At least, I hope so.
2: You hope so, sir?
0: Yes, Ned. After traveling 20,000 leagues under the sea with Nemo, I hope he lives on to conquer his hatred of the world, forget vengeance in his love for the oppressed. As Ecclesiastes questioned 6,000 years ago, that which is far off and exceeding deep, who can find it out? I hope that Captain Nemo can find his answer.

0: Maureen O'Sullivan again, with just a thought before we say goodnight. I suppose the subject closest to all our hearts just now is peace and how to find it. If we turn to God, talk to him, really pray with a faith that he'll hear our prayers, we will find an inner peace. And the man who is at peace with himself is at peace with his neighbor. Prayer, and prayer alone, can bring peace to the world. God is ready to give us much if we ask him. Is it so hard to ask? Is it too difficult to take a little time each day to be alone with God, to sit in silence and to pray to him? Gather all those minutes that you waste as a rule and utilize them for the wonderful purpose of prayer and see how your life changes, how much more happiness you find, how different your fellow man appears and acts. It's worth the trial, isn't it? So begin tonight and every night. Pray with your family and experience greater joy in one another and in your home and in God. Yes, the family that prays together stays together.
1: More things are wrought by prayer than this world dreams of.

From Hollywood, Family Theater has brought you Otto Kruger in 20,000 Leagues Under the Sea, with Hi Everback as Captain Nemo, and with Maureen O'Sullivan as your hostess. Others in our cast were Jack Lloyd, Bill Conrad, Stephen Chase, and Leroy Leonard. This adaptation of Jules Verne's classic was written by Virginia M. Cook, with music composed and conducted by Harry Zimmerman, and was directed for Family Theater by J.F. Mansfield. 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
1: Wednesday,
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Last July 3rd, Radio City Playhouse presented as Attraction 1 a script entitled Long Distance, starring the very talented young American actress Jan Miner. A great many of you were thoughtful enough to write us about the broadcast and to request that it be repeated. Accordingly, we inaugurate our new program time on Monday evenings with a second presentation of Long Distance, as written and directed by Harry W. Junkin, and starring Jan Miner as Mrs. Leon Jacks, who is at this moment seated at a telephone table in her home.

0: But, Warden, you don't understand. After all, you're the warden of the prison.
1: Mrs. Jackson, I can't just act on your say-so. You've left it too late. I'd like to help you, but...
0: Warden, try to understand. I've called the governor, but I can't get him. This letter proves that my husband didn't commit the murder. Why can't I make you see? My husband would never have been found guilty if we could have produced this letter at the trial.
1: Mrs. Jackson, we always have these telephone calls before an execution. I know how you feel, and I'm terribly sorry for you, but there's nothing I can do. You didn't produce this letter at the trial.
0: I know we didn't produce it. That's what I'm telling you. I found it tonight, quite by accident, between the lining and the covering of my overnight bag. If we could have produced it at the trial, my husband would never have been... Well, the case would have been dismissed. Can't you understand that that he's innocent? You're executing an innocent man.
1: But, Mrs. Jacks, I tell you, it's not in my power.
0: Oh.
1: I know how you feel. Believe me, I do. But you telephone me half an hour before an execution and start talking about some letter you found. I just can't do it, Mrs. Jacks. It's something that's out of my hands. I don't have the authority.
0: You're so stupid. I tell you, this letter changes everything. At least you can delay the execution for 24 hours until you've investigated. You can't kill him, I tell you. It's monstrous. Wicked.
1: Mrs. Jacks, believe me, I can't do anything for you.
0: Well, then who can? There must be somebody.
1: The governor is the only man in New York State who can stay in execution.
0: But I tell you, I called him. He's out of town. The lieutenant governor's out of town. Everyone's out of town. And it's only half an hour until
1: Mrs. Jacks, believe me, I'd like to help, but I...
0: But you can't do it, I tell you. You can't. He's innocent. This letter proves he's innocent.
1: Mrs. Jacks, who is the appeal judge?
0: McLean. Judge McLean.
1: Well, under the circumstances, I mean, naturally, we want to be just. If you can get Judge McLean to phone me here at the prison, I'll delay the execution 24 hours.
0: You will?
1: Judge McLean is the only man who can help you. I'm sorry.
0: All right, thanks. I'll call him. M.C. McLean. Here it is. Judge John C. Eldorado 50599. Eldorado 50599. E. L. 5.

0: Answer. Oh, answer, why don't you?
1: Hello?
0: Is Judge McLean there, please?
1: I'm sorry, he's not. He's out of town.
0: Out of town?
1: This is Mrs. McLean speaking. May I take a message?
0: Where is he?
1: Well, he went to San Francisco the day before yesterday. Who is speaking?
0: San Francisco? You mean he's on a train somewhere?
1: No, he flew out. Who is this speaking?
0: Mrs. McLean. It's Mrs. Leon Jacks speaking. Mrs. Leon Jacks.
1: Oh.
0: Do you know who I am?
1: Oh, yes. Yes, I know.
0: Mrs. McLean, you've got to help me. I don't know if you remember at the trial, there was a lot of talk about a letter which never turned up. We couldn't produce the letter that would prove my husband was in Canada on Armistice Day and couldn't have committed the murder. Well, I've never given up looking for it, and I found it tonight quite by accident. It had slipped down between the lining and the covering of my overnight bag. I knocked the bag down off a shelf and it sprung open. The letter fell out, and I... Are you listening?
1: Yes, yes, I'm listening.
0: Well, I phoned the prison. For a moment, I was so stunned. Anyway, I phoned the prison, and they told me that Judge McLean was the only man who could stop them from killing Leon. If I could just talk to Judge McLean, I mean, he'd recognize at once the importance of my finding this letter. The man at the prison doesn't understand that the whole prosecution rested on the fact that we couldn't produce the letter at the trial.
1: Mrs. Jacks, when is the execution?
0: In a little over 20 minutes.
1: Oh, no.
0: I've never given up. That's why I'm not at the prison with Leon. I've never stopped working to try to prove his innocence. I just got back from Canada tonight and was going out to be with him when they... And then I found it. Mrs. McLean, I've got to talk to your husband.
1: Phone him in San Francisco. He's at the Golden State Hotel.
0: Golden State Hotel.
1: He always stays there. I'm sure you can reach him.
0: All right, I'll try. Thanks.
1: Please let me know if there's anything else I can do.
0: Yes, yes, thank you.
1: I know it'll be all right. I just know it will be.
0: Thank you. Goodbye.
2: Long distance.
0: Long distance. I want to call San Francisco, the Golden State Hotel, Judge J.C. McLean.
2: Judge J.C. McLean?
0: That's right.
2: Is that M.C., capital L-E-A-N?
0: That's right.
2: Golden State Hotel, San Francisco?
0: Yes, operator.
2: And what is your number, madam?
0: It's Region 49970.
2: Region 49970?
0: Yes, operator.
2: And your name, madam?
0: Mrs. Leon Jacks, J-A-C-K-S.
2: Thank you, madam. I will call you.
0: Operator, this is a very important call. How long will you be?
2: The circuits are busy, madam. I will call you.
0: But how long will it take?
2: Well, it's hard to say, madam. I'll call you as soon as I can.
0: Operator, I have to know how long this call will take. It's very urgent. It's a matter of... It's very urgent.
2: The circuits are busy west of Chicago, madam. There are several calls ahead of yours. I'll put it through as quickly as possible.
0: Let me speak to the chief operator, please.
2: Yes, madam. Just a moment, please.
3: Chief Operator, Miss Milton speaking.
0: Operator, I'm calling San Francisco on a very urgent matter, and I've got to get through as quickly as possible.
3: Whom do you wish to call in San Francisco, madam?
0: Operator, you don't understand. I gave all that information to the other operator. She said the circuits were busy. I just wanted to tell you why it was so important that my call be put through at once.
3: Yes, madam.
0: My name is Jax. Mrs. Leon Jacks. My husband is Leon Jacks.
3: And your phone number, madam?
0: Oh, what difference? It's Region 49970. But, operator, the important
3: thing... Region 49970.
0: Yes. Operator, my husband... I don't know whether you read the papers or not, but my husband is being executed tonight for murder. For a murder that he didn't commit. Do you understand that?
3: Yes, madam.
0: Well, this man in San Francisco is the only one who can stop the execution. I've uncovered, quite by accident, I've uncovered new evidence, and I've got to speak to Judge McLean quickly, because the execution is, well, it's in 20 minutes, less than that now, and he's the only man that can make them stop. Operator, it's a matter of a man's life. Do you understand that?
3: I will see that your call is put through as quickly as possible.
0: Ahead of the others?
3: I'll do the best I can, madam.
0: Well, may I hold the line?
3: I'll call you, madam.
0: Oh, all right, but hurry, operator, hurry. Please, God, let him be near a telephone. Don't let him be out. Please, God. Oh. 15 minutes more. Oh, God, help me. Please. Please, God. Our Father, which art in heaven, hallowed be thy name. Oh, God, don't let them kill Leon. He didn't do it. You know he didn't do it. Thy kingdom come. Thy will be done in earth as it is in heaven. Leon never hurt anybody in his life. Please, God, let him save him. Oh, God, I love him so. Hello?
3: Your call to San Francisco, madam. For Judge J.C. McLean.
0: Yes, yes, have you got him?
3: There is no Mr. McLean. I mean no Judge McLean. Registered at the Golden State Hotel.
0: But, operator, he must be registered. His wife said he always stayed there.
3: Just a moment, madam. I'll check them again. Hello, operator.
4: Yes, operator.
3: Would you check that name again, please? J.C. McLean. My party is sure that Judge McLean is registered.
4: They have no Judge McLean, operator. They have a Mr. McLean in 701 from Toledo, Ohio. That's the only McLean registered.
0: Operator.
3: Yes, madam.
0: That must be the right McLean. His wife just told me a minute ago that he was there. He always stays at the Golden State Hotel. Please, have them check it again. And hurry, operator.
3: Just a moment, madam. Hello, operator.
0: Oh, for heaven's sake, what are you doing, operator?
3: Hello, operator. This is New York on circuit 412. Is it clear?
0: Oh, please.
3: Hello?
4: Hello, New York.
3: Operator, would you connect me with the room clerk of the Golden State Hotel, please? This is an urgent call.
4: Right.
0: Oh, puppy. Hurry. What on earth are they doing?
5: Just a moment, sir. Hello, room clerk.
3: Hello, sir. This is New York calling a Judge J.C. McLean. I believe you have a Mr. McLean registered from Toledo.
5: What is his name again, operator?
3: McLean. M.C. capital L.E.A.N.
5: That's right, operator. Room 701.
3: This is an urgent call, sir. Are you sure that he is not Judge J.C. McLean of New York City?
5: No, operator. Mr. McLean is from Toledo, all right. He stays here quite often.
0: Operator.
3: Just a moment, sir. Yes, madam.
0: Operator. Can you find out if they sent Judge McLean to another hotel? He should have arrived sometime yesterday.
3: Just a moment, madam.
0: Yes.
3: Hello, sir.
5: Yes, operator.
3: Sir, can you tell me if the hotel has any record of... I want to try and trace Judge McLean. If he applied for a room yesterday and you sent him to another hotel, would there be any record of that?
5: Well, when do you have a reservation, operator?
3: Just a moment, sir. Did Judge McLean have a reservation, madam?
0: Oh, I don't know whether he had a reservation or not. I thought if the hotel was full and they'd send him someplace else, they might know where, that's all.
3: Hello, sir.
5: Yes, operator.
3: My party doesn't know whether Judge McLean had a reservation or not.
5: Oh, why, no, he didn't, operator. I have the reservation list here. There's nothing for Judge McLean.
3: Is there any way we can locate Judge McLean that you know of, sir? The call is urgent.
0: Urgent? It's a matter of life and death. What are they doing? Hello? Hello? Operator? Oh, what's the matter? Why didn't you answer me?
3: I'm sorry, madam. There seems to be no way of tracing your party.
0: Operator? What can I do? I've just got to find him.
3: In case Judge McLean does register at the Golden State, madam, I can try in 20 minutes.
0: 20 minutes? But I told you that... Oh, never mind. Let it go.
3: You wish the call canceled, madam?
0: Yes, yes. Oh,

0: evening, Brent Theater.
1: Oh, no! Oh, dear. Oh, dear God, help me. McLean, McLean. Eldorado 50599. Eldorado 5 0 5 0 5 9.

0: Mrs. McLean, it's Mrs. Jacks again.
1: Oh, yes.
0: I can't locate your husband. He's not at the hotel, not registered even. Is there any place else, any other hotel where he might be?
1: Yes, try my sister. It's Mrs. D.C. Elder, Cypress Drive. That's C-Y-P-R-U-S Drive, Oakland.
0: D.C. Elder, Cypress Drive, Oakland. Yes, all right, thanks.
1: If he isn't there, she'll know where he is.
0: Yes.
1: I can't understand why he isn't at the hotel. He always stays there.
0: Oh, yes, well, thanks, Mrs. McLean. I have to hurry. Goodbye.
1: Goodbye.

0: Long distance.
1: Let me speak to the chief operator, please.
0: Thank you, madam. Just one moment, please. Chief operator, Miss Milton speaking.
1: Operator, it's Mrs. Jax again. I have a call to San Francisco again. I mean, I want to put it through again. I mean, it's Oakland.
0: Yes, madam.
1: It is to Mrs. D.C. Elder, Cypress Drive, Oakland.
0: D.C. Elder. Is that C-Y-P-R-E-S?
1: U-S, operator.
0: C-Y-P-R-U-S.
1: Yes.
0: Cypress Drive?
1: That's right. And operator, hurry, please.
0: Yes, madam. Hold the line, please.
2: Chicago?
0: New York calling Oakland, operator.
2: Right. The circuits are busy, operator.
0: Will you ring me, operator?
2: Just a moment, operator. I can take it now.
3: Oakland?
0: Information, please, operator.
3: Right. Information.
0: Operator, the number of Mrs. D.C. Elder, Cypress Drive. New York calling.
3: Elder, just a moment, operator.
0: Right.
3: I have a D.C. Elder, 1138 Cypress Drive, Montclair Highlands. The number is Lakehurst 39136.
0: Lakehurst 39136?
3: Right.
0: Thank you, operator.
3: Operator.
0: Lakehurst 39136. New York calling, operator.
3: Lakehurst 39136.
0: Mrs. D.C. Elder.
3: Mrs. D.C. Elder.
0: Right. You're still calling from Regent 9, 4970.
1: No.
0: Pardon me. Regent 4, 9970.
1: That's right, operator. And please hurry. What are they doing? Hello? Operator. Operator, answer me.
0: We are ringing Lakehurst 39136 for you, madam.
1: Oh, God, please. There's less than 10 minutes left. What if they answer?
3: Lakers 39136 is DA operator.
0: Oh. Right, operator. Hello, madam. They do not answer. I'm sorry. Shall I try them again in 20 minutes?
1: No, I told you, you stupid. No, what's the use? I won't. I won't give up. I'll get him. I'll get him if I have to stay here.
4: Hello?
1: Mrs. McLean, I'm nearly out of my mind. Your sister's number doesn't answer. Mrs. McLean, is there nothing I can do?
4: Oh, Mrs. Jax, I'm so sorry. I got probably all out to dinner or cocktails or something.
1: Oh.
4: They're 3 or 4 hours behind our time out there.

0: chief operator, please, and hurry.
1: Yes, madam.
2: Chief operator, Miss Milton speaking.
0: Operator, this is Mrs. Jax again. Operator, see how quickly you can get me San Francisco again. I mean, Oakland. Robert Henderson. No, it's Mrs. Robert Henderson. Cypress Drive again, Oakland.
2: Mrs. Robert Henderson. Cypress Drive.
0: Oh, why do you repeat everything? Yes, that's right. And hurry, operator. Hurry.
3: Chicago.
2: New York calling Oakland, operator.
3: Right. Hold the line, operator.
0: Can't you tell him to hurry, operator? It's almost 10 minutes to 11. It's at 11 o'clock. I told you how urgent this call is, operator. Can't they hurry it up or something?
2: We're putting your call through as quickly as possible, madam.
4: Oakland.
2: Information, please, operator.
4: Right. Information.
2: New York calling, operator. The number of Mrs. Robert Henderson, Cypress Drive.
4: Henderson. On Cypress Drive, operator?
2: Yes, operator.
4: I have a Robert L. Henderson on Crestwood Road, operator.
0: Oh, for goodness sake, how can you be so stupid? It's on Cypress Drive. They're right across the street from my friend's sister. You must have them listed.
4: Hello, operator.
2: Yes, operator.
4: Operator, Crestwood Road and Cypress Drive intersect. The houses might be like kitty-corner from each other and yet be on different streets.
0: Yes, that's it. Ring them and hurry, operator.
2: What is the Crestwood Road number, operator?
4: That number is Lakers 38197.
2: Right.
4: Operator.
2: Lakers 38197. New York calling, operator.
4: Lakers 38197.
2: Mrs. Robert Henderson.
4: Mrs. Robert Henderson.
2: Right. Are you still calling from Region 4997?
0: Of course I'm still calling from Region 4997. Oh, for goodness sake, stop asking me stupid questions. Don't you understand that I'm trying to save a man's life? Please. Why don't they answer? God, please make them answer. There's only 8 minutes left before.
5: Hello?
0: Oh.
2: Hello, sir. New York calling Mrs. Robert Henderson, please.
5: Well, she's not in at the moment. This is Mr. Henderson speaking. If you're
0: He'll do, operator. He'll do.
2: Very well, madam. Go ahead, please.
0: Hello? Hello?
5: Hello?
0: Mr. Henderson?
5: Yes.
0: Mr. Henderson, I can't go into a long story. Do you know Judge McLean? I believe his wife's sister lives across the street from you. It's very urgent that I contact Judge McLean at once.
5: Yes, I know Judge McLean. I drove him to the railway station this morning.
0: What?
5: Yes, he caught the Southern Pacific West Coast Limited for Portland this morning.
0: Oh, Mr. Henderson, I'm in terrible trouble. I've got to locate Judge McLean.
5: Well, I don't see how you can. He took the train at 10 this morning.
0: Mr. Henderson, my husband he's being executed tonight for murder.
5: What?
0: A murder he didn't commit. Judge McLean was the judge. I found it. There was a letter we couldn't find all during the trial. And I found it tonight quite by accident. And they told me at the prison that Judge McLean was the only man who could get them put off the execution. If I don't get Judge McLean, they're going to kill Leon. I'm almost sick. I can't talk right now. Do you understand me? Do you?
5: Yes, I understand. Wait a minute. Let me think.
0: What will I do? Oh, God, help me. I love him so. I'll die of it. Please.
5: Mrs., what's your name?
0: Jack. Mrs. Leon Jack.
5: Listen, Mrs. Jacks. Yes. You might get him at Dunsmuir. That's a town along the line. You phone some friend to meet him there at the station. The train stops for 15 minutes. It's 5 minutes to 8 here now. The train arrived at Dunsmuir at 7:45. It'll be there now.
0: Oh, no, it's no use. I'll never get him.
5: Try it. Dunsmuir is a small station. The train will be in there now. It's worth a chance.
0: Dunsmuir?
5: D-U-N-S-M-U-I-R. The West Coast Limited at the train. And it's Dunsmuir, California. Oh. Try it. There is a chance.
0: All right. Hang up quickly. And then thanks.
4: Have you finished, madam?
0: Is that the Oakland operator?
4: Yes, madam.
0: Operator, you may not be able to do this. A man's life is just hanging. Operator, can you get me the railway station at Dunsmuir, California? The railway depot.
4: I can connect you with the Dunsmuir operator, madam. Just a moment, please.
6: Dunsmuir?
4: Oakland calling, operator. I have an urgent call here from New York City. Can you connect me with the railway station?
6: Yes, operator. The number is 395.
4: Can you connect me, operator?
6: Yes, operator. Just a minute.
4: Will you just talk to anyone there,
0: yes,
4: madam?
0: Yes, anyone. God. You've ever helped anyone help me now? Leon's only got 3 minutes left. I'll die.
4: Depot? Hello, sir. New York calling. Go ahead, please.
0: Hello?
5: Hello. Who's this?
0: Is there a train in there now? The West Coast Limited. I want to...
5: Who is this?
0: Listen, whoever you are, listen. This is a terribly...

0: Urgent call. I've got to locate a man who's on the... Did the West Coast Limited just come in there to Portland?
1: But the West Coast Limited is here now, madam. It just came in. Leaves again in 3 minutes.
0: Well, listen. There's a Judge McLean. Have you got that? McLean?
1: McLean? Judge McLean, yes?
0: Well, he's on that train. I mean, he's in a station somewhere. He was meeting a friend of his who lives in Dunsmuir. Listen, if you can get Judge McLean to this phone house, I'll give you $1,000.
1: What was that, lady? What's that about $1,000?
0: Listen to me. McLean. Have you got that?
1: Yes, you said that. McLean.
0: Judge McLean.
1: Yes, Judge McLean.
0: Tell him he sent in a letter. Tell him his wife's been killed. Get him!
1: Okay, lady, okay. I'll try. Judge McLean. Urgent call for Judge McLean. Judge McLean. Judge McLean.
0: What's he doing? Leon. Leon, it's too late. They've started to... It's too late. They've killed you. They've done it. Oh, God, make them wait just a little longer. Please, God, make them wait. Don't let them do it. Just 5 minutes more, God. Make their clock slow, God. Anything but save it.
1: Hello.
0: Hello? Judge McLean?
1: This is Judge McLean. Who is it? Where's my wife?
0: Oh, Judge McLean. There's nothing wrong with your wife. This is Mrs. Leon Jacks. Judge, I found the letter. You know the letter? The one we couldn't find at the trial. It proves Leon and Hilliard were in Montreal that night, you know?
1: The letter? You mean...
0: No, listen, Judge. They're executing Leon tonight, right now. It may even be too late. You know what this letter means. The whole prosecution rested on the fact that we couldn't produce it. Well, I found it tonight, quite by accident, do you understand? It proves Leon is innocent. Do you understand?
1: Yes, yes, of course I understand. What time was the execution?
0: Now. 11 o'clock, they're doing it right now. Oh, this very moment.
1: Get off the phone. I'll call the prison at once. Oh. Get off the phone.
0: Yes. Oh, too late. They've done it, and I killed him. I should have found it before. Oh, Leon. Leon, I should have found it before. Oh, Leon. Leon.

0: to tell me, I know. You killed him. You killed the only man I have... Oh, stop. Stop it.
1: Hello?
0: Quiet. It's Leon.

You have just heard a repeat performance of Long Distance, as written and directed by Harry W. Junkin. The role of Mrs. Leon Jacks, one of the most challenging in the entire radio repertory, was played by Jan Miner. Others in the cast included Gene Tatum, Anna Karen, Eugene Francis, Frank Thomas, and Bernard Grant. The music was composed and conducted by Dr. Roy Shield. 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
1: 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Here's an episode of Gunsmoke, which originally aired Saturday, August 23rd, 1952. 74 years ago today. Its title? Shakespeare.
2: Around Dodge City and in the territory on west, there's just one way to handle the killers and the spoilers, and that's with a U.S. Marshal and the smell of gun smoke.

Gunsmoke, starring William Conrad. The story of the violence that moved west with young America. The story of a man who moved with it. Matt Dillon, United States Marshal.

0: It was the dust. The heat was bad enough in Dodge City, but out on the plain, it was the dust. The sun was a burning red-brown chip in the sky, and the sweat on a man never had a chance to drop. It was blotted and dried with dust. Doc, Chester, and I had ridden to Old Man Gore's place 10 miles out. He'd had some trouble with one of the hands. The fellow had gone loco with liquor and had been shooting up the cattle. We found him, stripped naked nearby on his haunches, crying, drunk over a parched water hole. Doc had got him to bed and fixed him up some. And now we were heading back for Dodge.
1: Darn horse. Seems he's just bound to stomp all the dust in Kansas in my eyes.
2: Maybe the marshal will buy you a camel, Chester.
1: This keeps up, we'll all buy camels. I remember the time back in Waco when I was just
3: Doc,
1: a small...
3: Chester,
1: boy.
3: You see something ahead on the side of the trail there?
2: Yeah, maybe.
1: It looks like some poor calf strayed off and dropped.
3: I don't think so. Yeah, it looks like a man. Come on. Chester, get the water back.
4: Yes, sir.
2: Yeah. Let me have a look, Marshal.
3: Yeah.
2: See. Heat.
3: Is he all right?
2: Well, depends on how long he's been lying here.
1: Here you are, Mr. Dillon.
2: Huh. Open up his shirt, Marshal. Chester, get some of that water on his wrist.
1: All right.
3: It looks like an Easterner, huh?
2: Sure not dressed for this country. Oh, no, that's better. That's better. Try to get a few drops in him.
1: All right, now.
2: No, not too much, Chester.
3: Not in his nose, Chester. His mouth.
1: Well, my gracious, I'm sorry, Mr. Dillon, but he moved his head. It's not so easy to... Hey, look, he's awake.
3: You're all right, mister. Just take it easy for a bit now.
5: Oh, that this too solid flesh would melt, thaw, and resolve itself into a dew.
1: What did he say?
2: Oh, it's out of his head, Chester.
5: For this relief, much thanks.
3: Forget it. Chester, get her on the other side and shade him from the sun.
1: Yes, sir.
5: The sun. I begin to be aweary of the sun.
3: I don't blame you. What happened?
5: My wagon shed a wheel, I fear, along the high road. I know not where I am.
3: You're about 4 miles out of Dodge City. Kansas.
5: Kansas. I would give all my fame for a pot of ale and safety.
2: You better get him to town quick. He's in a bad area. He's delirious.
3: You think you can make it on a horse? We'll take you into... We'll take him into Dodge. And he passed out again. We tied him across Doc's horse. Doc and I doubled up, and Chester rode behind. The stranger was a tall, skinny man with a face like a friendly mule. Big hands and thin wrists stretched out from his sleeves. He had no papers on him, nothing. Until he woke up, we wouldn't even know his name. Doc settled him down in the back of his place, and he was still asleep when Chester and I rode out to where we figured he'd left his wagon. Wasn't hard to see when we found it.
1: What color wagon would you call that, Mr. Dillon?
3: Puce, Chester. Puce.
1: I guess so. Seems to be some writing on the side there.
3: Yeah. Oh, Irving Henry, Thespian Supreme Disciple of the Immortal Bard.
1: I should have known he was a religious man.
3: He's an actor, Chester, the immortal bard. Shakespeare, William Shakespeare, wrote plays, poems.
1: Ah.
3: Oh. How about...
1: You think he let the horses go, Mr. Dillon?
3: Well, I was wondering that. Seems to me he'd have ridden for help instead of trying to walk.
1: Horses couldn't have got out of the harness ourselves.
3: Let's take a look at the wheel.
1: I wish we could wait till the sun goes down. It's going to be awful hot work, Mr. Dillon.
3: Yeah, it's not too bad. The pin fell out. Must be another in the box at the back. Take a look, will you, Chester?
4: Yes, sir.
3: I'll prop the wheel up here. Now.
1: Mr. Dillon?
3: Yeah, can't you find it?
1: Will you come here a minute?
3: What's the matter?
1: Take a look in there.
3: It took a second or two to get used to the darkness inside the wagon. And then I saw the hand sticking out from behind the trunk. You didn't have to be the doc to know that it was a dead hand. The body was of a man about 40. He was dirty. And in a greasy, torn waistcoat, I found a pocketbook with his name, Sam Matchett. And that was all. Below his left shoulder and his back was a patch of dried blood. And in the middle, a bullet hole. We got the wagon wheel on, hitched up our horses, and drove into Dodge. Doc?
6: Oh, that's you, Marshal.
3: Yeah.
6: Yeah, be right out.
3: All right.
6: Get that fella's wagon fixed up?
3: Yeah, I brought it in. Is he awake?
6: Oh, I haven't looked in the last half hour. I was making coffee. Want some?
3: No, thanks.
6: Oh, it's a funny thing about coffee when it's hot weather like this. Drink it scalding and it makes you feel cooler outside.
3: Look, Doc, I got to see that fellow. I want to ask him a couple of questions.
6: Oh, that's so?
3: I found a dead man in the back of his wagon.
6: You don't say?
3: You better take a look. Chester's bringing him in the side.
6: Oh, sure. You want to go on back?
3: Yeah, thanks, Doc. Mr. Henry? Mr. Henry, wake up.
7: Yes, what? Oh.
3: Your name, Irving Henry?
7: Oh, Irving Henry. What is this place?
3: Now, you got to listen to me for a minute. We found your wagon.
7: Ah? Uh-huh.
3: Did you let the horses go before you sat on your own?
7: Of course. I could not let them remain to die.
3: Well, how come you didn't take one to ride?
7: I have a loathing of horses. I cannot bear one under my body. There is a carafe of water beside the bed. Would you be good enough, Mr.
3: Dillon, Matt Dillon. I'm the marshal here in Dodge City. Here you are.
7: My thanks.
3: Now, what were you doing with a dead man in your wagon, Mr. Henry?
7: A dead man?
3: A dead man shot in the back, lying in your wagon.
7: This is very midsummer madness.
3: I won't argue about that, but I'll thank you to answer my question.
7: But it is impossible. It isn't true.
3: I say it is.
7: You lie in your throat if you say that I'm any other than an honest man.
3: Look, mister, I didn't say you weren't honest. You're an actor. And you got a fine way of saying things, but murder's murder. I don't care how you say it. Now, I'm asking questions, and I want straight answers.
7: Your pardon, sir, but what you tell me, in truth, if it were played upon a stage, I would condemn it as an improbable fiction. I swear to you, I know nothing of a body.
3: Did you come through Hayes City?
7: Yes. Yeah.
3: Do you know a man there called Sam Matchett?
7: No.
3: You had no trouble in Hayes City?
7: No.
3: What are you doing in these parts, Mr. Henry?
7: I am touring the provinces. An actor eating the bitter bread of banishment. And my talents are not taken for their worth in the East. And therefore, I bring the immortal bard to the hinterlands. And now, sir, that the interview has ended, pray give me leave to depart.
3: I'm sorry, I can't do that. You'll have to stay until we get this thing cleared up.
1: Mr. Dillon, Doc would like to see you.
3: All right, Chester. Stay here with Mr. Henry, will you?
1: Well, sure, Mr. Dillon, sure. How are you feeling by now, Mr. Henry? Would you like some more water?
8: These evil manners live in brass.
3: Doc?
6: Right here, Marshal.
8: Fill me cup, the father's boy. What was that?
3: What'd you find?
6: Well, there's one thing. This man didn't die right away. I mean, not right when he was shot.
3: Is that so?
6: No. More likely bled to death. Inside.
3: You think he might have been able to climb up in the wagon after he was shot?
6: Well, he might. There's another thing.
3: Yeah.
6: You see the way he's dressed? Now, you take a look at that. What?
4: Help!
3: Come on, Doc. Chester.
6: What's the matter with him?
3: Chester.
4: My gun when I was pouring him some water, Mr. Dillon.
6: He must have gone through the window, Marshal.
4: I tried to get it back. It went off.
3: Take care of Chester, Doc. I'm going after him.

We will return for the second act of Gunsmoke in just a moment. But first, do you know how old the school building in your community is? If it's over 25 years old, the chances are that it's woefully inadequate to the present demands on it. Certainly thousands of schools all over America are unable to meet the needs of a greatly increased enrollment. And all our school children will suffer unless all of us work actively to improve conditions. Join with the groups in your community working for better school conditions. Remember, better schools build a stronger America. Now, the second act of Gunsmoke.

When I went out of there, I didn't know how badly Chester was hurt. There was a lot of blood on his head and over his face. It was nearly dark outside, and the street was empty. It was supper time. I could see the women through the windows getting food ready. The kids were inside, too. Sure looked peaceful. But with Henry out with a gun, well, that wasn't a good thing to have running around loose in Dodge.

0: seeing it, Mr. Dillon.
1: Did you see a man run down the street, Miss Fletcher?
0: No.
1: Well, you better get inside and lock your door. Don't come out again. There's a killer loose.

0: I walked the length of the street, listening, waiting. And when I got to the end, there was nothing. He hadn't taken a horse, I'd have heard that. And in a way, I was sorry, because if he'd tried to hide and dodge, there'd be no way to get out of shooting that wouldn't get women and kids hurt. A breeze came up and swirls of dust flew around, and then settled as the air became still and hot again. I went back to Doc's place.
1: Oh, did you find him, Marshal?
0: No. How's Chester?
2: Oh, I'm fine, Mr. Dillon. Just creased my head. More mess than hurt.
0: Oh, good, Chester. Look, you want to go home or you want to work?
2: I want to work.
0: All right, go down to the office, get yourself another gun, and round up some men, many as you can. As long as Henry stays in town, we're in trouble. Now keep your eyes open. Meet me back here.
2: Yes, sir, Mr. Dillon.
0: Take my gun with you, and if you see him, watch out. All right, now get going.
2: Yes, sir.
0: Now, Doc, I'm going to have to make you a deputy, too.
1: Well, maybe instead of digging out bullets, I'll be putting some in.
0: It's not funny, Doc. Now, come on. All right, we'll start here. I'll take this side, you take the other. Get the men to go through their houses and tell them to look for their horses. Tell them what's happening. But 10 o'clock that night, as far as we could tell, Henry hadn't left town. There were plenty of places for him to hide, though. We had 50 men out searching. Chester and I were working along back of the express office. There were a couple of houses there we hadn't covered.
2: You wouldn't think a man like that would be a killer, now would you, Mr. Dillon?
0: I never saw a man yet couldn't be, Chester. Depends on your reasons for killing, I guess. Now, let's take a look behind these boxes.

0: You think he could have got this far?
1: Yeah, he might. A lot of back streets to sneak around in the dark. That's Miss Cullen's place, sir, isn't it?
0: Yes, sir. Looks like she's still awake. Light burning back there.
1: Yeah.

0: Seem a bit cooler to you tonight, Mr. Dillon?
1: Yeah, a bit. Oh, evening, Miss Cullen. I'm sorry to get you up, but we're looking for a man, a stranger around. He's tall, thin. You seen anyone about tonight?
2: No. No, I haven't.
1: Huh? How's the kids?
2: Oh, they're fine. Thank you, Mr. Dillon. Fine.
1: Uh-huh. Well, you keep the place locked tight, Miss Cullen. Don't let anybody in tonight unless you know who it is.
2: All right. Good night, Mr. Dillon.
1: Good night, ma'am.
0: Well, now, that's strange. She didn't even say hello to me, and I know her better than you do, Mr. Dillon.
1: Chester, round up the others. Get them over here.
0: I don't know why she...
1: He's in there with her. I think he's got the kids in the sleeping room.
0: Well,
1: sent her out to get rid of us. Now, I'm going to try and get in. Don't do anything when you come back. Just put the men around the house.
0: Yes, sir.
1: I'd seen Miss Cullen make a move with her head, and her eyes said the rest. When I told her to lock up, I shook my head, and I hope she understood. I wanted that front door to stay open.

0: I'll keep my promise as soon as I can.
1: He was in there, all right. I could hear him. I wanted him alive. But I wasn't going to risk hurt to Miss Cullen or the kids getting him.
2: Please, I did what you asked. Don't hurt the children, please.
0: They will never know this night. And in the morning, when they're awake. What's that? You said you locked the door after you.
2: No, don't.
0: I shall keep the pistol turned to the girl's head, madam. Someone is here. They try to take me. Who is it? Who?
2: Mr. Dillon, go away. Please. He'll kill us.
0: You lied. You lied. Oh, tiger's heart wrapped in a woman's hide. Listen to me, Marshal Dillon. Throw your pistol in here and then come in with your hands before you. I have no stomach for child killing, but I will not hesitate to do so.
1: Now give me the gun, Henry.
0: No.
1: You won't be able to get out of this.
0: I must. There is living to be done.
1: You know, that fancy talk isn't going to help either. Now, why don't you climb down? What happened to Matchett?
0: Nothing happened to Matchett.
1: Why'd you kill him?
0: I didn't.
1: In 5 minutes or less, there'll be 50 men or more around here. Now, what are you going to do?
0: I don't know.
1: If you didn't kill Matchett, you'll get a chance. I'll see to that. There's no use going on this way. Give me the gun.
0: I cannot. It is my prop of salvation.
1: No gun is salvation to anybody. Put it down.
0: You must tell the men to go away, Marshal Dillon. I'll have to take one of these children with me for my protection.
2: No!
0: Shed a tear for me, madam. I have the greater need.
1: You do a lot of talking, mister. I'd like to see you turn the gun away from that kid's head. That'd take more than talk, wouldn't it, though?
0: I have no skill with such a weapon. Why should I match with you? I want to live.
1: You're going about it the wrong way.
0: The smallest worm will turn, being trod upon.
1: Meaning?
0: You gave me no choice when you brought me here. Would have been better to have left me lying in the dust. You don't understand. You don't know.
1: Well, why don't you tell me?
0: What good would it do?
1: That depends.
0: My life has been the theater. As a boy, I was a student of Shakespeare. He would look at me. Who would accept this face for Hamlet? This ill-shaped body for Romeo? His speech has become my speech, and the fools only look. They cannot listen for laughing.
1: There have been ugly men before you. It hasn't been cause for murder. Why'd you kill Matchett?
0: In New York, there was a man. A gross, stupid man who fancied himself an interpreter of the bard. He took me, as his apprentice. And together we set out for the tour. I would play only the voices. Never Richard. Never Henry. Never Leah. Only the voices. Whilst he, stumbling, drunken, he muddled and tore to a tatter the words that I should have spoken.
1: You killed a man because you wanted to play a hero?
0: How easily murder is discovered.
1: Yeah, sometimes, I guess.
0: It was yesterday. We were leaving Hayes City. We'd played there for 2 days, and it made me a laughing stock. It was night, and he became drunk and threatened to leave me in the next town. I made him stop the wagon, and taking up a pistol, I shot him. He did not die at first, and when I saw what I had done, I wanted him to live. And I put him into the wagon, and I drove on, hoping to find a doctor. Then, as the night passed, I saw that he had died. And I was afraid.
1: The wagon broke down?
0: Yes. I put my purse into his clothes and took his name for mine. How I've hated the name of Sam Matchett. But you wouldn't understand.
1: I wouldn't. Well, what now?
0: I want to live. I want my chance.
1: You've done a murder. I can't let you go, you know that. Don't make it harder.
2: I lost my husband 2 years ago. I know what it is to be alone. You've been alone, haven't you? I'm sorry. But you killed someone.
0: We may pity, though not pardon, dear. I'm going now, Marshal.
1: If you walk out of there with your gun, you're a dead man.
0: Death's a great disguiser. I must have your chance.
1: Don't do it, Matchett. There'll be killing.
0: Madam, forgive me. I would not have harmed your children.
1: Matchett, put down your gun.
0: Let me go my way. Please.
1: There are a lot of men waiting for you out there, Matchett. You know what'll happen if you open the door. Don't do it, Matchett.

Cratchit. To sleep. 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Aye, there's the rub. For in that sleep of death,

match it. He knew he was going to die. 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And maybe he wanted to, because he fired first, a single shot. We buried him in back of the church, and I found some words in a book to put on his grave. He that dies pays all debts.

Gunsmoke, under the direction of Norman MacDonald, stars William Conrad as Matt Dillon, U.S. Marshal. Tonight's story was specially written for Gunsmoke by Anthony Ellis, with music composed and conducted by Rex Corey. Hans Conried was featured as Henry, with Mary Lansing as Mrs. Cullen. Parley Bear is Chester and Howard McNear is Doc. Join us again next week as Matt Dillon, U.S. Marshal, fights to bring law and order out of the wild violence of the West in Gunsmoke. Roy Rowan speaking. Remember, Gangbusters going to action Saturday nights on the CBS Radio Network.

0: 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You've just heard an episode of Gunsmoke, which originally aired Saturday, August 23rd, 1952, 74 years ago today, titled Shakespeare. Here's an episode of Gunsmoke, which originally aired Monday, August 23rd, 1954, 72 years ago today, titled Young Man with a Gun.
1: Gunsmoke, brought to you by Chesterfield, America's most popular two-way cigarette. What a pair. 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Chesterfield Regular. Around Dodge City and in the territory on West, there's just one way to handle the killers and the spoilers, and that's with a U.S. Marshal and the smell of gun smoke.

0: Gunsmoke, starring William Conrad. The transcribed story of the violence that moved west with young America. And the story of a man who moved with it.
1: I'm that man, Matt Dillon, United States Marshal. The first man they look for and the last they want to meet. It's a chancy job, and it makes a man watchful and a little lonely.

0: Dillon?
1: Huh?
0: Dillon, you headed for the depot?
1: Oh, no, I'm not, Chester. I'm looking for a cup of coffee. Thought I'd go into Delmonico's here. You want to join me?
0: Well, sir, I'd like to, but maybe I better go on down to the depot.
1: Oh, what for?
0: The mail. I never got there at noon. That's why I thought you was going now.
1: Well, I don't care about the mail, Chester. Yeah, but come to think of it, you did start out at noon, didn't you? What happened?
0: I got robbed.
1: Got robbed?
0: Yes, sir. Over at the Alfraganza.
1: Oh, you've been gambling all afternoon, huh?
0: Not all afternoon, Mr. Dillon. I watched the game for about an hour before I set in.
1: Well, you should have gone on watching it.
0: Oh, yes, sir, you're right. Absolutely right. Cost me my last $10. But I thought sure I'd win this time.
1: Oh, why?
0: Because it was my last $10 for the month. I had to.
1: Well, that's about as good a reason for winning as any, I guess.
0: Yes, sir. You know, there's just too much month for my pay, Mr. Dillon. Anyway, I might have won if I hadn't got cheated.
1: Well, it's a crooked game?
0: The fellow dealing was crooked, and I know he was. But I sure didn't want to start no argument with him. No, sir, not him.
1: Well, why? Who was he?
0: I don't know. Some stranger calls himself Sam Kircher.
1: What?
0: Sam Kircher. You know him?
1: Oh, but I've heard of him.
0: Who is he?
1: He's a gunman, Chester.
0: Oh, I recognize that. That's why I didn't make no fuss about his crooked dealing.
1: Now, you were smart. Kircher's the kind of man who enjoys killing. He's got a big reputation for it out in Arizona.
0: Well, what's he doing here, I wonder?
1: I don't know, Chester. But let's go find out.

0: That's him, Mr. Dillon. Just getting out from the table over there. I guess the game's finished.
1: Funny you tell you his name, Chester. A man like that usually doesn't talk so much.
0: No, sir, but I didn't think nothing about it at the time. He's coming over here at the bar, Mr. Dillon.
1: Yeah. Glass of whiskey, bartender. Hello, Kircher. Where you been, Dillon? What? Took you long enough to get here. It's been a half hour since I cheated your friend here out of his money.
0: Cheated me? You see, I told you he did. But how do you know I was a friend of Mr. Dillon?
1: I asked. Smart of me, wasn't it?
0: What'd you ask for? What difference did it make?
1: Never mind, Chester. What are you doing in Dodge, Kircher?
2: I got tired of Arizona.
1: Why?
2: Nobody left worth bothering about there.
1: You mean there's nobody left worth your killing, is that it?
2: Man can get rusty facing down bums and greenhorns, Dillon.
1: What's the matter with Tombstone? Wyatt Earp wrote me it's a lively town these days.
2: Oh, too many of them Earps. And they got Doc Halliday with them, too. Man be a fool to ride into that camp.
1: Well, you draw a line somewhere, don't you?
2: One man at a time's good enough for me, Dillon. I ain't greedy.
1: Now, you're kind of greedy about money.
2: What do you mean?
1: You admitted cheating Chester out of his $10.
2: I had a reason for that, Dillon.
1: Oh, did you?
2: Yeah. He was hanging around watching the game, and I found out who he was. So when he sat down, I took him. I can deal faster than that. I wanted him to know and run tell you about it.
1: Why?
2: I wanted to meet you, Dillon. Always like to get to know the leading citizens of a place.
1: You got your own way of going about it.
2: Are you objecting?
1: Ordinarily, I object to cheating at cards, yeah. But with you, I don't think it matters much. Now, what are you doing in Dodge, Kircher?
2: I was nearby, up in Colorado. I heard about you there, Dillon. You've got quite a reputation.
1: I'm a lawman, Kircher, not a gunman. I don't care about my reputation.
2: I do.
1: Yeah. You came here to kill me, huh?
2: That's what I came for, Dillon.
1: Kircher, I'm going to tell you something.
2: What?
1: Men like you are as useless as wolves. I hate every one of your kind.
2: And that'll make it easier for you to fight me, Dillon. I'll meet you out in the plaza, sundown tomorrow.

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0: 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They satisfy millions. They're best for you.

0: Mr. Dillon?
1: Huh?
0: I've been thinking about sundown all day long. I feel terrible about this.
1: Oh, why? It isn't your trouble.
0: Yes, sir, I know, but if I hadn't said in that game yesterday, things might be different.
1: Sam Kircher'd have found me soon enough. That's what he said he came here for.
0: I heard him. But I still feel guilty.
1: What's the matter, Chester? You afraid he'll kill me?
0: Is he really good?
1: Well, he's beat a lot of men.
0: You're gonna fight him, ain't you?
1: Yeah, that's the worst part of this job, Chester. Having men like Sam Kircher come around looking for another notch on his gun. There's nothing I can do about it.
0: Well, you don't have to fight him, Mr. Dillon.
1: No. No, I don't. I could avoid it.
0: How?
1: Run away.
0: Oh. Look out the window here, Mr. Dillon. The plaza's plumb deserted.
1: Sure.
0: I guess the word's got around. Mr. Dillon?
1: Yeah, what?
0: He's coming. Sam Kircher. Walking across the plaza.
1: Well, it must be sundown.
0: Yes, sir, it is.
1: Don't come out the door, Chester, or you'll be behind me. I'm only going as far as the boardwalk.
0: I won't. I'll stay right here. But if anything happens, then I'm coming out, by golly.
1: Don't be a fool.
2: Come on out in the street, Dillon. What you standing there for? Matter with you? You scared? Why don't you come down here, Dillon? There's a lot of people hid out watching us. Been a long time since a marshal was killed and dodged.
1: I don't want to hear your talk, Kircher. Let's get this over.
3: Did you hear that?
0: You did it, Mr. Dillon. Well, he didn't hardly have his gun out before you hit him the first time. I was watching him.
1: I didn't wait for him. I drew first.
0: You did?
1: Giving a man a chance to be arrested is one thing. Shooting down a killer is another.
0: Yes, sir.
1: This is nothing but slaughter. Brainless slaughter. Like I said, it's the worst part of this miserable job. I guess it helped. Ridding the country of a man like Sam Kircher. Shooting him down. Killing him. But the trouble was that it made you feel like a part of his own senselessness when you did it. And everybody congratulating you afterwards and looking up to you. That didn't help any. That's one thing that got men like Kircher started off wrong in the first place. All the talk, all the admiration for gunfighters. Like with a kid I met at the Texas Trail one night a couple of months later. He was sitting with Kitty when I came in.
4: Evening, Matt. Tom.
1: Oh, thanks, Kitty.
4: This is Marshal Dillon, Pate.
5: I know. I've seen him.
1: Pate, huh? Well, I never saw you around before, Pate.
4: He rode in yesterday, Matt. His first time. Good thing, too. He's only 16.
1: Yeah, that's young. Especially for a town like Dodge. Where are you from, Pate?
5: On west of here.
1: Cowboy?
5: I was.
4: That's what I've been arguing with him about, Matt. He says he's through being a cowboy.
1: Oh, is that so? Why?
5: I got other things to do.
1: Like what?
5: I'm going to buy me a gun, Marshal.
1: A gun?
5: Sure. And I'm going to learn to use it, too. A man's no good without a gun.
1: Oh?
4: Pate, you start carrying a gun and you get handy with it and you'll grow up to be a U.S. Marshal or something.
1: No, Kitty.
4: I mean it. I never saw a man start using a gun yet that he didn't have to go on using it the rest of his life. However long that is.
1: Tell me something, Pate. What, gave you this idea?
5: What's wrong with it? Everybody carries a gun. course, everybody can't use them real good. But I'll learn. I'll get good. Good as you are, Marshal.
1: Oh?
5: Sure. Maybe even better. Who knows?
4: That's what I mean. It all leads to nothing but getting killed. Who cares how good you are with a gun? There's always somebody better.
1: She's right, Pete. Why don't you forget about this and go find yourself a job out in the country somewhere and go to work, huh?
5: I'm gonna have to, Marshal. I'm plumb broke right now.
1: Oh, good. That's fine. You know anybody around here?
5: Nope.
1: Well, look, I'll tell you. Emmett Bowers is due in town tomorrow. He runs a big outfit, and he can always use an extra hand. You meet me in the lobby of the Dodge House tomorrow morning, and, well, we'll have a talk with him.
5: Okay. I better be going now. I gotta find me a place to sleep.
1: Oh, Pete. Here's a dollar. You can pay me back later.
5: No. No, I couldn't take it. No, thanks. Good night. Good night, Kitty.
4: So long, Pete.
1: Good night.
4: He's got a lot of pride, that kid.
1: Yeah. But it's mostly the wrong kind.
4: Maybe. Well, he'll probably forget about this gunfighting business once he's back out in the country where he belongs.
1: Well, I hope so. There are enough gunmen around already.
4: Oh, Pete's all right. Don't worry about him.
1: No, I won't, Kitty. Unless he comes back someday. Pete was at the Dodge House next morning, and we found Emmett Bowers there and got him a job right off. They rode out of town together that evening, and I watched him go, hoping that a lot of hard work would give Pete something to think about besides becoming a gunfighter. Anyway, I'd done what I could, and I forgot about it. Till a couple of months later, when I happened to go into Jonah's General Store.
6: Marshal Dillon.
1: Hello, Miss Jonas. Well, how come you're running the store?
6: Why, hadn't you heard, Marshal?
1: No, heard what?
6: My husband's got the ague real bad. I've been taking care of him and running the store, too.
1: Oh, well, I'm sorry to hear that, ma'am. But how do you manage to do both?
6: Well, I moved his bed into the storeroom out back. Matter of fact, Doc Adams is in there with him now.
1: Huh?
6: Oh, that poor man, Marshal. He's had chills one day and fever the next for nigh on to a week.
1: Well, Doc will fix him up. Doc can cure almost anything.
7: I can cure anything but a liar, Mac.
1: What? Oh, hello, Doc. I didn't know you were listening.
7: I was listening, and I heard what you said. And it was a long way from what you told me the other day.
6: Why, what do you mean, Doc?
7: Mrs. Jonas, he told me the only thing croakers were good for was performing autopsies and signing death certificates. That's exactly what he said.
6: Death certificates?
1: Now, don't let him scare you, ma'am. Nobody ever died of ague yet, doctor or no doctor.
7: Oh, Matt, why aren't you out patrolling Front Street or keeping the peace somewhere like you're paid to do?
1: Man can't work all the time, Doc.
7: Oh, we can. Yes, well, I'll just remember that the next time you come hounding me out of bed in the middle of the night to patch up some bad man that you've just torn apart.
1: When you're through here, I'll buy you a glass of beer, Doc. It's awful hot today.
7: Yeah, I don't mind the heat. I'll take you up on it, though. Just... Say, Mrs. Jonas, if your husband complains about his ears roaring, it's the quinine I gave him. So just you don't worry about it.
6: Oh, all right.
1: Marshal. Well, hello, Pate. How are you?
5: I'm okay.
1: Oh, Pate, you know Miss Jonas here?
5: Ma'am.
6: Hello, Pate.
1: And Doc Adams.
7: Howdy-do.
5: Doc?
1: Pate's been riding for Emmett Bowers the last couple of months.
7: Oh, that's fine. Emmett's a good boss, I've always heard.
5: He's all right.
1: They treating you okay out there?
5: It's like any other job punching cows, Marshal. Short grub and long hours.
1: Yeah, sure. Well, what you doing in town? Did you come in with Emmett?
5: No. I come in alone.
1: Oh? You, didn't quit, did you?
5: I quit. I drew my time last night.
1: Yeah, I was afraid so.
5: Ma'am?
6: Mm-hmm?
5: I want me a 6-gun and a holster and a belt. And all the ammunition the rest of my money will buy.
6: Well, now, son, ain't you a little young to be carrying a gun?
5: I'm 16. And if I'm old enough to do a man's work, I guess I'm old enough to live like a man.
7: Live like a man? You mean die like one, don't you, young fella?
5: I ain't afraid to die.
7: I don't know. I've dug bullets out of all kinds of men, young and old. And no matter how they talk, every one of them's been afraid.
5: I get good enough, I'll do the killing. If I'm given a decent chance.
8: Pate, tell me something. How'd you get started on all this in the first place?
5: I don't mind telling you, Marshal. Now.
8: Now?
5: Now I got money for a gun, and I can start practicing.
8: Oh, wait a minute. Is there some particular man you're after? Is that it?
5: Yeah. That's it, Marshal.
8: Well, who is he?
5: You.
8: Me?
5: I'm gonna fight you, Marshal.

0: Pate, do you wait for a mad dog to bite you before you try to stop him? And your brother was ready. He rode into Dodge ready.
1: Well, I'll be ready for you. In a few weeks, I will.
0: You will, huh? Look, Pate, I've been handling a gun for years. What makes you think that you can go against me in a few weeks? Unless you're planning something else.
1: No, Marshal, I'll never shoot anybody in the back. Not even you.
0: Yeah, not bad, Pate, but you sure got everything mixed up.
1: Why? Because I'm only 16? You'll see what I can do, Marshal. You'll see.
0: Well, what if I won't draw on you?
1: I'll kill you anyway. Like you say, what difference does it make?
0: All right. If you're going to act like your brother, I'll treat you like your brother. And when you come gunning for me, I'll shoot you down as fast as I did him. So go ahead and practice. Practice all you like. But when you face me, I'll have 3 bullets in you before you clear your holster. I don't care how old you are.

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2: Smokers coast to coast are changing. It's a cinch to do.
1: Here's all you have to say to get the one that's best for you.

0: If I thought getting mad would scare some sense into Pate Kircher, I was wrong. He went ahead and bought his six-gun. And every day he spent hours down by the Arkansas practicing with it. In a few years, that kind of concentration might have made him into a fair gunfighter. But as it turned out, he didn't get a few years. He didn't get more than about 10 days. And those 10 days got spent fast. One evening, I was sitting on the porch not far from the Texas Trail, watching the crowd push up and down Front Street.
1: Oh, hello, Marsha.
0: Hello, John.
2: Matt.
0: Oh, hello, Kitty.
2: Matt, Chess is in the trail there, and he asked me to come find you.
0: Well, why? What's the trouble?
2: You know Jack Grining?
0: Yeah, I know him.
2: Well, he's at the bar in there, and he's making fun of young Pate. Chester isn't sure how much Pate's going to take from him.
0: Now, Rannan's more than just a bully, Kitty. He's dangerous.
2: Well, Chester tried to make him stop, but it didn't do any good, Matt.
0: I hope Pate isn't fool enough to try to take him. Rannan will kill him, sure, if he does.
2: I tried to tell him he shouldn't be wearing a gun, but you know Pate. He won't listen to anybody.
0: Yeah. Well, you better wait out here.
2: I aim to.
3: Leave the kid alone, Riding. He ain't bothering you none.
4: Get out of the way, Chester. Everybody else, get out of the way,
5: come
4: too.
5: On, Mr.
4: I'm giving you one more chance, Pate. You throw that gun away or you start using it.
5: Go ahead and draw, Ryan. I ain't afraid of you.
4: Okay. I will.
6: No, don't do it, Riding. No! Ah!
0: All right, shut up, everybody.
7: My hand.
0: Shut up!
7: You busted my hand, Marshal. What'd you do that for? It ain't your fight. It's like shooting a man in the back. You ruined my hand.
0: You're about to murder this boy, Ryan, and I should have shot you in the head. Now go on over to Doc's if your hand bothers you.
7: It bothers me. It's smashed.
0: Good. I wonder how many lives that's going to save. Now go on, get out of here.
7: I'm going. You ruined me, that's what you've done. We'll see about this.

0: He'd have killed him, sure, Mr. Dillon. Pate never even got his gun out.
1: That's true, I didn't. I kind of froze. I don't know why.
2: Pate, Jack Rynan's the same kind of man your brother was, always looking to kill somebody. And if you still think it's a game of some kind, go on wearing that gun. And when the time comes, I'll see you buried with it. But that's all I'll do for you. All right, come on, Chester, let's get out of here.
3: Yes, sir.
1: Marshal, wait a minute. Marshal?
2: Yeah.
1: You saved my life just now.
0: He sure did. One more second, you'd have had a bullet clean through you.
1: I know that. But I don't understand.
2: What don't you understand?
1: Well, you could have let him kill me, and then I wouldn't be after you no more, would I?
2: Not dead, you wouldn't.
1: But you saved the life of a man who sworn to kill you, Marshal.
2: Yeah, that's right.
1: Well, why'd you do it?
2: Because you didn't have a chance with him, Peyton. Not a chance.
1: I'm kind of confused, Marshal.
2: You are?
1: I sure am.
2: Well, it's about time. And maybe you'll figure it out now, Pate, if you give yourself half a chance.
1: Marshal, I always could think better when I'm riding a horse. I'm going back to my job.
2: Good. I'm glad to hear that, Pate.
1: Would you do me a favor?
2: Not sure.
1: Well, punching cows will keep me so busy I won't have time to practice much. Would you hold on to my gun for me?
2: What?
1: Here.
2: Yeah, sure I will, Pate. Sure I will. I'll keep it for you. For a long time, I hope.

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1: 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Featured in the cast were Sam Edwards, Lawrence Dobkin, Vivi Janis, and John Daner. Harley Bear is Chester, Howard McNear is Doc, and Georgia Ellis is Kitty. 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

0: 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This episode originally aired Tuesday, January 22nd, 1952. 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

0: Friends, the makers of Wrigley's Spearmint Chewing Gum are glad to bring you Life with Luigi because they feel it's a friendly, good-natured show that offers you relaxation and enjoyment. 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Now, Wrigley's Spearmint Chewing Gum brings you Luigi, as he writes another letter describing his adventures in America to his Mama Basco in Italy.
1: Dear Mamma Mia! Is it not 2 weeks since Pasquale put his daughter Rossi in my night school class? So I should have got used to her and marry her. That's the worst thing that's ever happened to me, Mamma Mia. When I'm joined the school to learn the 3 R's, I'm never taught it's gonna be reading, writing, and a Rosa. But the funny part is Pasquale was right. The more I'm see Rosa, the more I'm getting used to her. Just like Uncle Pietro was once got used to his daughter. Only I'm getting used to an elephant. I wouldn't like to say anything bad about the Rosa because, well, she's got a good heart, a good character, and she's got a good appetite, too. That the girl eats every meal like it's the last one before the electric chair. When she makes herself a ham sandwich, she's put enough ham inside to bring her back the whole pig. Mamma mia, I'm worried. I don't know what to do. I'm never going to leave my wonderful night school, and I'm going to get Rosa out. But Pasquale, he's very stubborn. He says Rosa stays in my class till I'm learning his kind of arithmetic. 1 and 1 is 2 twins, and 2 and 2 is 4 quadruplets, and the sooner the better. But even now, he's telling her how she should catch me for a husband.
2: Rosa! Where is that girl? Rosa!
3: You call me, Papa?
2: Yes, my little Rye Crisp. Who's been changing the spelling on these menus?
3: Me, Papa. You spell cacciatore with 5 K's.
2: Well, you did worse. You spelled it without any K's.
3: Papa, cacciatore hasn't got any K's. It's spelled C-A-C-C...
2: Oh, stop. You're making me seasick. Since I put you in that night school, you're getting too smart. By the way, daughter, how's it going with Luigi?
3: Oh, good. Yesterday, let me carry his books to school.
2: Yeah. That's wonderful. I can hardly wait till he lets you carry him.
3: Oh, now, Papa. Now, the right way to spell cacciatore...
2: Oh, stop. I didn't put you in school to tell me how to spell a cacciatore. I put you in Luigi's class so you could touch him for a husband.
3: Well, I think he's getting to like me more and more, Papa.
2: Hey, good, good. Did you ask him for his first kiss yet, the daughter?
3: Papa, you always told me fellas should ask.
2: Forget everything I ever told you. This is a leap year, so leap. Now, look, Rosa, I want you should do everything possible to keep on seeing Luigi. Walk with him to school, talk with him in school, walk home with him to his antique shop, go inside, help him with his homework.
3: Papa!
2: What?
3: Don't I get time off for lunch?
2: Stop worrying about eat. You think little pup squeak's starting to get used to, yeah?
3: Yes, Papa.
2: I think I'd better start ordering up those wedding invitations. Dear Mr. and Mrs. Who would make it aside? Pasquale is happy to invite you to the wedding of his daughter, Rosa, with Luigi Basco. Everything's going to be formal, so please wear your tail. Rosa, my little baby. Soon you're going to be married, and Luigi's going to be Mr. Pasquale.
3: I'll be a housewife and have my own little ice box.
2: I can just see it. 200 cubic feet. Well, little baby, you watch the store. I'm going to go into him right now and find out first hand how crazy he is about you.
3: All right, Papa.
2: Hey, come to the bride, all the dress and white, and I'm pumped in. Luigi, my friend. Hello, Luigi. Hello, hello.
1: Hello, Pasquale.
2: Hey, you look different today, little banana nose.
1: Me? Different? How, Pasquale?
2: Ooh, your eyes is all a shine and your face is flush, your cheeks all a blush. Couldn't it be love, huh, Luigi?
1: No, Pasquale, I'm just to come out of the hot to shower.
2: Tell the truth, the little cabbage pussy. Since I put a roast in your flash, are you starting to get used to her, huh?
1: Well, yes, Pasquale.
2: You may be even a little more used to this week than you did last week, huh? You like her better, little melon head?
1: Well, could be.
2: Maybe another week you like her so much you would let the preacher make you one, huh?
1: But why, Pasquale? I'm one right now.
2: Stop a joking around, Luigi. You know what I mean.
1: But, Pasquale, I don't think I'm ready enough for marriage.
2: Who's asking you to be ready? Just be there, that's all.
1: Pasquale, please. Isn't no rush you would have married me?
2: No rush, he says. You've been stalling me for 3 years now. It's been the tragedy of my life. Always a pop and never a grandpop.
1: Yeah, but Pasquale, I promise you, when the time comes, I'm going to tell you. Now, don't rush me. You got no right to.
2: Oh, yes, I am a god. It's a leap year and Congress is to give me the right to ask. Now, look, Luigi, I went to a lot of trouble getting Rosa in your night school of class. I expect to pick the results. You understand?
1: No, I don't understand. And if you keep on bothering me, then I'm never going to marry her.
2: Look, Mr. Spinster, I'm giving you one more week to fall in love with my daughter at first sight. And if you don't, then I'm going to tell you, you don't know what's going on.
1: Well, then what? What are you going
2: to
1: tell
2: Then I'm going to figure out how you got to see her every minute of the day, from when you get up in the morning until you go to sleep every night. I'm going to make her stick so close to you, you're going to think she's your shadow.
1: Pasquale, I couldn't have such a shadow if I was the Queen of Mary.
2: Well, it's a cinch you ain't the King of England.
1: All right, I want to stop
2: you. You're the idiot from Italy, and Rosa's sticking in your class until you get her married at all.
1: Well, all right. I just... Mamma mia, I'm worried. Something inside of me is afraid this is going to come through and is making me out decide to turn the green.
4: Luigi, you got a real problem. A man going into the quicksand.
1: Yeah, that's why I'm going to act the quicker, Horowitz. You got to help me figure out how to get a Rosa out of our class.
5: Sure, that's going to be hard, Luigi. You got to get that girl fatter. Fat or no fat, she is proving that she has a real good brain.
6: From a Holstein, she is turning into an Einstein.
5: Schultz, that was not the kind thing to say. That was foolish, boorish, and stupid.
6: Olsen, I hate what you said, but I love the way you said it. Now smile, everybody. We're going to find a way out.
5: Maybe we can send her a fake letter from the Board of Education saying she has been dismissed. Then she stays home forever.
6: Yeah, and then we all go to Zing Zing for 10 years.
4: There must be something we could do.
1: There must be something. Hey, maybe we can make Rosa get the silly. She's acting too nice in the class.
6: Luigi, you got it. Oh, why didn't I think of it before?
4: What?
6: Rosa loves to laugh, right? Yeah.
4: To laugh is putting it mildly. She giggles.
6: Yeah. Cackle is more like it.
7: All right, now, today, Mr. Orth, the principal, is coming in to watch the class.
6: Do you begin to catch on?
1: Yes. You mean we make her laugh and then she acts silly?
6: Silly? That's only the beginning.
7: I'm going to make this a lot of jokes. Rosa gets hysterical with laughing. Maybe you can reach over and give her a tickle.
6: Yeah. And when the principal hears a hyena calling to his mate, he's going to think she's a lunatic and throw Rosa out of school.
5: Wonderful. Quiet, gentlemen. And she is coming, yes.
3: Hello, fellow classmates.
8: Hello, Rosa.
1: Hello, Rosa.
6: Well, I wouldn't even need the jokes.
4: Oh, here comes the teacher.
9: Good evening, class.
5: Good evening,
9: Rosa. Class, before I begin the lesson, let me warn you, our principal is coming in today to observe us, so let's be especially smart. All right, I'll call a roll now. Mr. Basco?
1: I'm here.
9: Mr. Howard?
4: Yeah.
9: Mr. Olson?
10: Yeah.
9: Rosa?
10: Yeah.
9: Mr. Schultz, is your name Rosa?
6: I don't know. Call out Schultz. If Rosa answers, that ain't me.
9: Brooks, that is not funny. There's been entirely too much laughter in this class, and if Mr. Orse decides to throw anyone out, he'll have my cooperation.
2: Oh, is this going to be easy?
9: Good evening, Mr. Orse.
8: Good
0: evening, Miss Spaulding. Good evening, class. Go right ahead with the lesson, please. I'll just take a seat right here.
9: Class, I asked you to memorize certain important dates in American history. Mr. Basco, you may tell us why 1775 was important.
4: Well, it was the start of American Revolution.
9: Yes. Mr. Horowitz, why was 1776 famous?
4: It was 1 year after the start of the American Revolution.
9: What?
4: Oh, the Declaration of Independence.
9: Yes, of course. Mr. Olson, 1787.
10: The United States Constitution was adopted.
11: Yes.
9: And Mr. Schultz? 1796?
12: That's what my wife paid for her new dress.
9: What?
12: 1796 reduced from $18.
13: Smile, Rosa, that's funny. Rosa, why ain't you laughing?
3: Mr. Schultz, how ridiculous can you get?
4: Schultz, make a laugh.
9: I warned you, no whispering. Rosa, tell Mr. Schultz what happened in 1796.
3: Washington gave his farewell address.
9: Not address, say address.
3: Address.
12: But that's what I said, 1796 before address.
13: Smile, Rosa, that's hilarious.
3: Mr. Schultz, you're very corny today.
12: Him and a female Benedict Donald.
0: Excuse me, Miss Spaulding. I've got to go now.
9: Yes, George.
0: My reason for stopping by was to relay a message from the main office. There's been too much absenteeism in the night school classes. Now, we feel that absenteeism is an abuse of a valuable privilege. Hereafter, one or two absences, unless entirely justifiable, may lead to dismissal from the school.
9: Yes, sir.
0: And as for myself, I might place in the same category founding tactics and disruption of the class. Good night.
2: I'm sorry, Miss Spaulding.
9: This is a fine time to be sorry. I asked you to cooperate and then...
4: Yeah, but Miss Spaulding, sure, he's a mean, all right.
9: Perhaps he does, but you don't. You didn't even bother to apologize for your own behavior. And I heard you prodding him on. I don't like it at all. I can tell you that, Mr. Basso. I'm ashamed of you. I don't like it one bit.
3: Don't worry, Luigi. I like you.
4: Thank you, Rosa. I like you, too.
12: Himmel, hang up the black tape. It looks like we're going to have a marriage after all.

0: 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Now let's turn to page 2 of Luigi Basco's letter to his mother in Italy.
1: Well, Mamma mia, I'm a think I never was so bad off in my class before. The spoiling is to get the mad out of me and is only make the rest look better now. The more I see her, the less fat she looks to me. And today Pasquale has slipped one of his little Pasquale poems under my door. He's wrote, in these days of inflation, you can still get goodbyes, and roses are the giant economy size. Now, I'm not the only one who's worried, Mamma Mia, because all of my friends in the class, they're getting worried too. So we decided to have a meeting in my antique shop, and Schultz was in his car.
2: I now call to order this United Nations meeting, Special SPCL Division.
1: SPCL? Schultz, what's that?
2: The Society for the Prevention of Cruelty to Luigi. We start off by calling the roll of the member nations. The delegate from Italy?
1: Here.
2: The delegate from Sweden?
3: Here.
2: The delegate from Israel?
3: Here.
2: The delegate from Austria? Will the delegate from Austria speak up, please? Aha, a walkout.
1: Hey, but Schultz, that's you.
2: Huh?
1: Yeah.
2: Oh, thank goodness. I was about to declare war on myself. Will the Swedish delegate please review the problem now before the General Assembly?
4: Yo-ho. According to Section 4, Amendment 8 of our UN Charter, no entangling alliance shall be imposed upon one fellow nation by another fellow nation without the full consent and agreement of said fellow nation.
1: That's right, yeah. Good.
2: In other words, we don't want Luigi to get hooked. All right. The floor is now open for general discussion. The delegate from Italy has his hand raised.
1: Yes, Mr. President. You all know why Pasquale is put a rush in our class, so I should get used to her and then marry her.
5: Personally, I don't like when a girl sits with us in the class and she's always busy with powder, the rouge, the lipstick, and the mascara.
2: Yeah, that's chemical warfare.
5: Right.
2: Do I hear any more complaints about the offending party?
1: Well, Mr. President, you think it was fair to suddenly put the Rossi in a class with me like this?
2: Absolutely not! Dropping of the atom bomb is strictly outlawed.
4: Mr. President, if I may say so, we shouldn't take this matter too lightly. The struggle of a man who doesn't want to get married is as old as the age.
5: And it's full of trickiness.
4: In fact, the oldest story known is how a girl gets her man.
1: You mean, me liking a rose is nothing new?
2: Luigi, that's why we are so worried. Ooh, those women. All the time, you are getting drafted, and they make you feel like you're enlisted.
1: Yeah, that's right, then. That's right, and friends, you know, that's just what's happening to me. With Russ in the class, I'm getting so used to her, anything is liable to happen, which I wouldn't want to happen. Even if I wanted it, it wouldn't happen, but it's
2: got
1: to
2: happen. Stop,
1: and then I'm...
2: You are getting the United Nations all for shimmered.
4: Yeah, but... Luigi. Oh, you, I have an idea.
1: Oh, it's you have a... That's a wonderful. Oh, what is it?
2: That's a good one. Oh, you know, then Sweden gets a chance to keep the Nobel Prize in its own country.
5: Oh, what is it?
4: The principle said anyone who is unduly absent will be dismissed. Well, what we should use with Rosa is psychological warfare.
1: Okay. Well, what's this all?
4: Figure it out. What is her greatest weakness?
1: Greatest...
5: Food.
4: What kind of food?
2: Anything that grows, walks, swims, or flies.
5: What's food got to
4: Schultz
5: do with the whole...
4: Schultz has a whole delicatessen full of stuff, right?
5: Yes. Right. Yes. Yes.
2: I've done it. I've done it. Olds and olds and you are cheating.
5: Yes.
2: Luigi, when Rosa walks you to school tonight, you stop off first in my delicatessen.
5: Yeah.
2: And while she's inside, we begin teasing her appetite. You get it?
5: Oh, yes.
2: Brilliant.
5: Good. Then she starts to eat. She's so happy.
3: Sure.
5: She don't want to come to school.
4: No, she doesn't show up once or twice, and next thing you know, she is out because of absence.
1: Mamma mia, that sounds wonderful. That's wonderful. One thing a Rosa cannot change herself, that's about a food.
2: United Nations delegates, all those in favor of the Swedish proposal, say aye.
5: Aye.
2: Aye. Aye. Motion passed. Delegates, do you realize that tonight we are going to make history?
1: History?
2: Yeah. For the first time since education started, a girl is going to leave school on account of liverwurst.

0: Luigi, it's so nice walking to school with you.
1: Yeah, Rosa. Hey, Rosa, let's just stop in a delicatessen and see if Schultz is ready for school, huh?
0: All right.
2: Luigi, and Rose! Oh, yeah, what an unexpected surprise. Come on in, sit down.
1: Yeah, thank you, Schultz. We just drop in to see if you was ready for school, Schultz.
2: Ach, what's the hurry? We got time. Here, Rosa, nibble on this little Frankfurter.
0: No, thank you, Mr. Schultz.
2: Huh? Well, Rosa, this is on the house. Free, for nothing. Stuff yourself. Yeah, live!
0: Yeah, thank you. No, thank you. I never indulge between meals.
2: Huh?
0: We're all of us too much a slave to our appetite. By fighting off temptation, we develop character. And what is more important in life than character?
2: Look who is talking. A 250-pound Gaylord Hauser.
1: Yeah, but a Schultz, that's a very nasty of you to say that, Schultz.
2: Huh? Oh, yeah, I'm sorry, Rosa. Sure. Maybe she don't like Frankfurter. Here, Rosa, try the cream puffs.
0: No, I'm determined to improve myself. Luigi, come. It's time we should go to school.
2: We have created a literary Frankenstein. No, Rosa, I'm going to honor you with the most expensive delicacy in my delicatessen, huh? Romanov caviar, $30 a pound. Go ahead, eat it.
1: Yeah, go and eat it, Rosa.
0: No.
2: Rosa, Romanov, that's named after a king.
1: That's right.
0: Then let the king eat it.
2: Himmel, she makes jokes, yeah.
1: Schultz, is it no use? I guess she ain't hungry.
2: That's ridiculous. No, she looks positively anemic. Rosa, darling, do me a favor, huh? My wife, Frieda, wants to see a movie tonight. So how's about you watching my delicatessen store tonight, huh?
1: Yeah.
0: But what about school?
2: Oh, me and Luigi will watch the school.
1: Sure.
2: Well...
0: I'm sorry, Mr. Schultz. I have to stay in school with Luigi.
2: Well, Luigi, we came, we saw, and we got conquered. Come on, let's go to school.
1: That's right. All right, come on, Rosa.
0: What's the matter, Luigi? Your books too heavy to carry?
1: No, my books are light. This time, my heart is heavy.

0: So she wouldn't fall for the eating business, huh, Luigi?
1: No, Haruchi. Hey, Hudson, what do you think I should do now?
2: Luigi, you got to act like a man. After all, every man has to get married.
3: Yeah, but in Luigi's case, why shouldn't it be to a woman?
1: No, Schultz, you shouldn't have said that because Rosa, she's...
3: Lebensgefallen, he's hooked!
2: You lost fair and square, Luigi. You admit you're getting used to her. Go in and tell Rosa you want to be a suitor for her hand.
3: She wouldn't make you a bad wife, Luigi.
0: And we all got to go sometime.
4: She is crazy about you.
2: And she will always be true blue. And besides, you can never get her out of school.
1: That's right. Well, all right, my mind is made up. I'm going to tell her. As long as she's going to go to the school with me, I'm going to propose to her.
0: That's the boy.
2: Good luck, Luigi.
1: Hey, Schultz, why are you looking at me like that?
4: Nothing. Good luck, little Wiener Schnitzel.
5: Rosa.
6: Yes, Papa.
5: Who told you to fool around with these menus again?
6: Papa, your spelling is just terrible. You spell spaghetti with four G's instead of one.
5: So what? It tastes the same no matter how many G's you got in it.
6: And you left out the H, Papa.
5: An H in a spaghetti?
6: Sure, only the H is silent.
5: Look, when you eat my spaghetti, nothing is a silent. Rosa, since you took up a spelling in a school, I got a nothing but a trouble with you.
6: Papa, I changed that sign you had in the window.
5: What for?
6: Your arithmetic is all wrong. You put down dinner for one, 89 cents. Dinner for two, special, $2. That's bad adding.
5: But it's good business. Around this neighborhood, Rosa, nobody can add. You know, since you started going to school...
6: I might just as well tell you the rest, Papa.
5: There's more?
6: In school, they teach us that a good citizen always pays his bills.
5: Rosa, you didn't pay all those bills I had in the cash register.
6: I sent the cash out today, Papa.
5: I wasn't more than 6 months behind in those bills. Rosa, you think I sent you to school to drive me crazy? Ever since you started, you've been nagging at me, correcting me, making a fool out of me, acting as smart. You're not yourself. You don't even giggle like you used to.
1: Hello, Pasquale. Rosa?
6: Hello, Luigi.
5: Who sent it for you, you old maid?
6: Papa, don't holler on Luigi.
5: Oh.
1: Rosa, I got something important to say to you.
5: Yeah, first I got something important to say to her. Rosa, I'm taking you out of school, starting tonight.
1: Well, I was... What the...
6: Oh, no!
5: Oh, yes, I can. Yes, I'm taking her out of school. That's right. You want to say some more about
1: it?
5: But
1: why?
5: Because I can't stand a girl that gets too smarter for my own good and who's making my life miserable. Well, Mr. Marriage Dodger, what are you standing around saying little things for? Your mouth's hanging
1: off. Well, because of Pasquale. Hey, Pasquale, you really taking Rosa out of school tonight?
5: Yes, and now what was you going to tell her that's so important?
1: Rosa?
6: Yes, Luigi?
1: You think it's going to rain tomorrow?

0: Well, Mamma Mia, I'm just ahead of most of what is the 3 weeks of my whole life. But now with the Rossi no more in my class, I'm feel like a free man again. Like Uncle Pietro is always used to say, marriage is like some accident. It's gotta happen to us sometime. But you don't have to go out and look for it. And I'm not going out and look for it for a long, long time. You love the son, Luigi Vasco, Lily Magenta.
1: 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Life with Luigi is a Cy Howard production. Pat Burton is associate producer. The script is written by Mac Benoff and Lou Derman and directed by Mr. Benoff. J. Carroll Nash is starred as Luigi Basco, with Alan Reed as Pasquale, Hans Conried as Schultz, Cody Gilbert as Rosa, Mary Shipp as Miss Balding, Joe Forte as Horowitz, and Ken Peters as Olson. The music is under the direction of Lud Gluskin. This is Charles Lyons. This is the CBS Radio Network.

0: You're listening to the Family Comedy Hour on ABN, the Antioch Broadcasting Network. You just heard an episode of Life with Luigi, which originally aired
1: Tuesday,
0: January 22nd, 1952, titled Rosa, Head of the Class. Here's the Aldrich family. This episode originally aired
1: Thursday,
0: February 11th, 1943. Its title, Valentine's Day Party.

0: System presents...
1: Henry! Henry Aldrich!
2: Coming, Mother!
0: 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Postum.

Well, friends, here it is another Thursday night, and opportunity is knocking loudly at your door, and knocking twice. First, it's your opportunity to put away your worries and cares for a half hour and relax and laugh with those grand people, the Aldrich family. And second, it's your opportunity to find out something about that equally grand mealtime drink, Postum. Why, even in looks, friends, Postum is a winner. The kind of drink you don't waste a second tilting to your lips. It has the kind of flavor you refer to in italics. It has the kind of hearty, robust goodness that warms the cockles of your heart. Now, just don't expect when you try it that Postum is going to taste like coffee any more than you'd expect coffee to taste like tea. Remember that Postum's distinctive flavor is in a class apart. It has an extra special goodness of its own that leaves you no words for description but ah, and ah again. And then don't be surprised if you enjoy your meals far more than you did before the day you start enjoying Postum.

0: Boys like Penrod Schofield, Tom Sawyer, and Huck Finn live in our memories because they typify the teenage youngsters all of us know. And Henry Aldrich is another of these real American boys. He lives in your block, perhaps in your own home. The scene opens in the Aldrich living room.
1: But, Mary, what have I done?
2: You know very well what you've done, Henry Aldrich. You know very well what you've done.
1: When?
2: Didn't you and Homer ask the whole crowd here to our house for a Valentine party Saturday night?
1: Sure, we even sent out written invitations.
2: But, Henry, that's the night I'm having my party.
1: Mary, how could you have a party?
2: Well, my goodness, Henry, I've been planning on it for 6 weeks.
1: On a party?
2: Yes, for my sorority.
1: Oh, all right, Mary, can't you meet at some other house?
2: Henry, Mother says it's my party and I can have it here at our house and I'm not to budge an inch.
1: I know, but Mary...
3: Henry, you're wanted on the telephone.
1: Yes, Mother, I'll be there just as soon as I get something straightened out. Mary, how about our invitations? What are Homer and I going to do?
2: I'm sure I don't know. You can have your party at Homer's house.
1: But Mary... Hello?
4: Hello, Henry. This is Agnes.
1: Who?
4: Agnes. Is Homer there?
1: No, I was just going to call and see whether he's over at your house. There's something I have to see him about right away.
4: Well, Henry, we're all looking forward to your party Saturday night.
1: You are?
4: And I was just wondering whether you'd mind calling Lillian Spencer and asking her to come.
1: Lillian Spencer?
4: She'd have an awfully good time, Henry.
1: But Agnes, I wouldn't.
4: What do you mean by that?
1: Well, besides one reason I'd rather not even mention, I'm not speaking to Lillian.
4: That's all right. I'd be glad to call her.
1: But Agnes, that'll make 13.
2: Henry!
1: Yes, Mary. Just a second, Agnes.
2: Homer's here.
1: Well, tell him to come here quick. Agnes. Agnes! Oh, gee whiz.
5: Hey, Henry, I was just over to the bakery and ordered 4 dozen donuts.
1: Homer, why couldn't we throw the party at your house?
5: Why?
1: Well... Your house is a lot nearer the center of town, Homer, and your heating system's a lot better than ours.
5: Now, listen, Henry, don't you remember the last party we threw at my house?
1: Oh, Homer, that was just due to an unfortunate series of circumstances.
5: Even so, my father hasn't gotten over it yet.
1: But, Homer, let me tell you. We're giving a party Saturday night, and it doesn't want to be at your house, and it doesn't want to be at mine.

0: Mother, why not look at it this way?
1: I'm sorry, dear.
2: Alex, have you seen that piece of paper I had?
1: What was it, Sam?
2: It was a list of the members of the Rotary Club.
0: Father, do you have any ideas as to how we could manage it?
2: Henry, I haven't time to talk about anything now. I've got to go find that list.
3: But, Mr. Aldrich...
1: Henry, I'm sorry, but you may not have your party here. Please go answer the telephone.
0: Yes, Mother.
3: Henry, what are we going to do?
0: I don't know, Homer. Why do you keep asking me?
3: Because I ordered the donuts in my name.
0: Hello?
4: Hello, Henry. This is Kathleen.
0: Oh, hello.
4: I just wanted to tell you the good news.
0: What?
4: Well, I don't suppose I should tell you, but I got a new evening dress for your party.
0: You did? An evening... but, Kathleen, it's going to be informal.
4: Oh, no. Agnes phoned all of us and said it had been changed. We're to wear long dresses.
0: Agnes did?
4: Yes, Henry, and I just wanted to tell you I'm looking forward to coming. Goodbye.
0: But Kathleen! Kathleen!
3: What's the matter, Henry?
0: Agnes is having them all dress up. Who gave her any authority like that?
3: You know, Henry, what we've got to do?
0: What?
3: Something about the number 13. Either we've got to get rid of one of our guests or... you or I have got to drop out.
0: Now listen, Homer, you're not going to leave me flat.
3: Well, I was just making a generous offer, Henry. I know. Why not call Agnes and see whether she'd have any suggestions?
0: In what way?
3: Well, as long as she's showing so much interest, she might be very glad to have our party at her house.
0: Now listen, Homer, we're not going to get Agnes any more mixed up in this than she is.
3: Henry, didn't you ever taste the lemon meringue pie her mother makes?
0: Yes.
3: And there you are. Let me call her.
0: But Homer...
3: hello?
5: Number, please.
3: Elm 9717.
5: Elm 9717.
0: Homer, how do you know her mother will make any pie?
3: Henry, why worry about that detail when you don't even have a roof over your party?
4: Hello?
3: Hello, is this Agnes?
4: Yes, Homer, and I'm glad you called.
3: You are?
4: Yes, I want you to go right over to Andy Morton's and get all of his records.
3: What for?
4: For the party Saturday night at Henry's.
3: At Henry's?
4: Yes, aren't you taking me?
3: Well... as a matter of fact, Agnes, that's what I really called you up about. Supposing it's raining real hard that night.
4: What about it?
3: Well, you wouldn't want to go out in it, would you? I mean, if it was practically the worst storm we've had all season.
4: What made you think of that?
3: You can't tell, Agnes. Suppose it even turned to sleet and froze right on you.
4: Oh, my, I would go out if it did that.
3: Well, I'm glad you'd be sensible, because I've got a wonderful solution. We're all coming over to your house.
4: What's that?
0: Ask her about the pie, Homer.
4: Homer, the invitation said the party was to be at the Aldrich's.
3: But, Agnes, why not look at it this way?
4: Now, listen, Homer Brown.
3: I wonder why she doesn't come to the door.
0: You know, Homer, something tells me we're going to be sorry we're having the party at Agnes's house.
3: Henry, we'll have a wonderful time, and it was very nice of Agnes.
0: But why do we have to come over a day early?
3: Because she said we had to come and make the plans.
0: Sure, that's what I mean. Homer, we know what the inside of our house looks like.
6: Hello.
3: Hi, Agnes.
0: Hello.
6: Come on in. My goodness, I'm so excited.
0: Yeah?
6: First of all, I've got a lot of ideas about things for us to eat.
0: Oh, Agnes, so far as the refreshments are concerned, Homer and I have taken care of everything but the lemon meringue pie.
6: But, Henry, what are you having?
3: Ginger ale and donuts.
6: Donuts?
3: Sure. We just ordered 4 dozen.
6: 4 dozen?
0: Sure.
6: But, my goodness, 4 dozen?
0: Well, Agnes, that isn't so many. As a matter of fact, I was just thinking we ought to double the order.
3: Sure.
6: But, boys, I don't like donuts.
0: But I do.
6: All right. My goodness, why worry over a little thing like donuts? Naturally, we can decide a thing like that later on. Now, here's the living room.
0: Oh, yes.
6: The first thing you want to do is move the piano down to the other end of the room.
0: Move it?
3: Move it.
6: Yes, and you might as well do it now while I tell my mother to bake a couple of cakes in case we don't have donuts.
0: What's that? In addition to the lemon meringue?
6: Of course.
0: Oh, gee whiz, Agnes. Naturally, I'd move your piano any place you wanted.
3: And so will I.
0: And Agnes, are we glad you can come to our party here?
6: Well, thanks, fellas. It was certainly very nice of you to ask me. And would you do me a favor?
0: Sure.
3: Sure. What is it?
6: Would you mind if I ask Gertie Parker to come Saturday night? She doesn't get invited to many parties.
3: Gertie Parker?
0: Gertie Parker? Oh, boy.
6: I'm glad you mentioned her. I'll call her right now.
0: Listen, Homer, who mentioned her?
3: But, Henry, why should you object to Gertie Parker when you're getting a wonderful room like this thrown in with her? Come on, let's move the piano.
0: Okay, but my heart isn't in it.
3: Push.
0: Push yourself.
3: Keep her going.
0: Push.
3: Now, wait a second, Henry.
0: That's what I say. Homer, after we get this taken care of, how about our moving that picture that's on the wall?
3: What's the matter with it? That's Agnes's father.
0: It is?
3: Sure. Come on and push.
0: Push yourself. Gee whiz.
7: Boys, may I ask just what you think you're doing?
0: Why, hello, Mrs. Lawson.
7: Henry Aldrich, I'd like to ask you again what you're doing.
0: Why, we're just...
3: getting ready for the party.
7: What party?
0: Ours. Here. Hadn't you heard?
3: And we want you to know, Mrs. Lawson, we're very grateful.
7: Boys, will you both please leave this house?
0: Yes, ma'am. Without... Gee whiz.
7: And I have a good notion to call both your parents.
0: Oh, you don't have to bother about anything like that. We're going right away, Mrs. Lawson.
6: Kathleen, tell me once more. When you called Henry, just what did he say?
8: Agnes, he said he had no desire whatever to discuss the matter.
6: And he said that I tried to boss their whole party?
8: Yes, Agnes, that's exactly what he said.
6: But I don't see why he should blame me, Kathleen, for something my mother did.
8: And I stuck up for you. I told him you didn't mean to be bossing.
6: My goodness, I was never so embarrassed in my life. I'll never be able to face Homer again.
8: I know, but I don't know why Henry should be so mad at me.
6: At least, Kathleen, I did one thing. The minute I realized my mother wouldn't bake anything for them, I called the bakery and doubled their order for donuts.
8: Really?
6: And Kathleen, as a matter of fact, I have an idea.
8: What is it?
6: First, where's your telephone? My goodness, when I get through, Henry and Homer will come around on bended knees and apologize.
3: Doesn't she answer?
5: I'm ringing your number.
0: Homer, when you went back to get your hat, what did Mrs. Lawson say?
3: She didn't say anything. She wouldn't even let me in.
0: Well, I can tell you one thing. I'm never going to darken the Lawson door again.
3: And I hope you don't think I'm going to.
5: I'm ringing your number.
0: Thank you.
2: Henry, when you see your mother, tell her I found the list.
0: The what, Father?
2: The list of members of the Rotary Club I was looking for.
5: Hello?
0: Oh, well, she was... Oh, Aunt Harriet. This is Henry.
5: Hello, Henry. What is it you want? I've got to get back to the kitchen.
0: Aunt Harriet, how would you like to... Have you got a full day Saturday?
5: No, not especially. Did your mother want me to come over for dinner?
0: Well, if I could arrange it, could you?
5: Well, what did you call me for?
0: Why, I wanted to know whether I could borrow something.
5: What?
0: Your house.
5: What's that?
0: Well, Aunt Harriet, I have to give a party that evening, see? And gee, if I could arrange it so you wouldn't have to be there, Aunt Harriet, would you be interested?
5: Why, I might.
0: You might?
3: Oh, boy.
5: I'll let you have the party at my house, Henry, provided you don't invite that awful Homer Brown.
0: Oh, please.

0: Mrs. Tompkins?
1: Yes.
0: Well, this is Agnes Lawson. Do the ladies in your church serve supper sometimes?
1: Oh, my, yes. We have beautiful equipment downstairs, right off the Sunday school room.
0: Well, could you serve a little Valentine supper tomorrow night?
1: Well, I guess we could.
2: Hey, Miss Henry and Homer haven't any money.
0: Kathleen, just a minute, Mrs. Tompkins.
2: Kathleen, the food they serve wherever they have it is going to cost something, isn't it?
0: Yes.
2: Then why not let it go toward the church and make it worthwhile?
0: Oh, all right. Hello, Mrs. Tompkins.
1: Hello.
0: Do you suppose you could serve something that wouldn't cost hardly anything?
1: Oh, I guess we could. Something as simple as a bowl of soup and maybe sandwiches and a rice pudding.
0: Yes.
1: Well, we're awfully anxious to raise some money for the new organ, and I'm sure the ladies will be more than glad to.
3: Hello?
1: Hello. Is this Miss Harriet Breyer?
3: Yes.
1: Harriet, this is Mrs. Tompkins.
3: Oh, yes. Hello.
1: Say, I've got some good news about the organ.
3: The organ?
1: Yes, the one we're raising money for at the church.
3: Oh.
1: A young lady just phoned and wanted to know whether we could have a little dinner for her, a little party tomorrow night.
3: Good. How many are you going to serve?
1: Well, I told her it wouldn't be worth our while unless we had at least 40.
3: Good.
1: And she said she'd see that there were at least that many, and she might be able to round up 50.
3: Well, I'm awfully glad to hear that. That organ we have now bothers me every Sunday.
1: And, Harriet, do you suppose you could be one of the ladies that helps serve?
3: Tomorrow night?
1: Yes.
3: Oh, I would. I'd be glad to, only I just this minute got through inviting some people over here for a party tomorrow night.
1: Oh?
3: Yes, I'm going to give a little surprise party for my nephew, Henry. I know he wants one.
1: Oh.
3: And I'm asking in quite a few. Mrs. Carville said she could come if it wasn't too slippery for her bad leg.
1: Really?
3: And another person I'm going to ask is old Mr. Perkins.
1: Oh.
3: Henry will like him. He's a lot of fun at a party.
1: Good.
3: And Miss Frederick, she hasn't been out all winter.
1: Good.
3: I'm just sorry that you can't be there yourself.

0: Well, I'm afraid Aunt Harriet and Henry have rather different ideas about who's welcome at a teenage boy's party. But something they probably would agree about is what makes the most welcome hot drink at mealtimes. The answer is Postum, of course. Millions of Americans will tell you that. In fact, it's because Postum is so popular, it's because every day more and more people are insisting on Postum that there's a temporary shortage. We just can't keep pace with the fast-growing demand, even though we're making more Postum today than ever before in our history. So if you can't always immediately get Postum when you ask for it at your grocer's, don't be discouraged. Don't think your grocer isn't going to get any more Postum. He will. And as soon as he does get Postum, you'll get it too. So be sure to ask for it again. Now getting back to the troubles of Henry Aldrich. Henry and Homer are trying to find a place to hold their party Saturday night. Meanwhile, unknown to them, Agnes Lawson has arranged for them to hold it at the Methodist Church. And Aunt Harriet, also unknown to them, has decided to let them hold it at her house. The scene opens in the Aldrich living room.
1: Henry, will you please answer that phone?
2: Why?
1: Yes, please.
2: Homer, would you mind answering it and just tell whoever it is I'm not here?
3: Henry, I'm not going to be your personal goat.
2: But Homer, suppose it's Agnes trying to get us again.
3: Just tell her again we're not speaking to her.
2: Well, okay. And if it's somebody wanting to know where we're going to have the party, I'll tell them it's slightly up in the air. Hello?
4: Hello, is Mr. Aldrich there?
2: Mr. Aldrich? Why, no, he isn't.
4: Oh, well, when he comes in, could you please tell him that the Mansion House phone...
2: The Mansion House? The Mansion House Hotel?
4: Yes, I wanted to submit an estimate for his party Saturday night.
2: A party?
4: Yes, I received word that he's planning a party for Saturday night, and I wanted to give him the figures for a private dining room.
2: Well, gee whiz, I'm planning a party, but...
4: Oh, are you Mr. Aldrich?
2: Yes, sir, only...
4: Oh, you're the gentleman.
2: Yes, sir.
4: Well, I figured out an estimate for you.
2: I know, but we can't afford anything that's going to cost as much as... Well, we just couldn't afford it, that's all.
4: Well, this isn't going to cost so much.
2: It isn't?
4: No, not at all.
2: How much is it?
4: Well, first, I'll have to know a little more. Would you want a fruit cup or tomato juice to begin with?
2: What's that?
4: I said, do you want a fruit cup or tomato juice?
2: Why, Homer, which do you want, a fruit cup or tomato juice?
3: Now?
2: Hurry up, we're going to get a party. At the Mansion House Hotel.
3: Oh, could we have grape juice?
2: Hello, could we have grape juice?
4: Yes, you can have anything you want.
2: We can? Homer, have anything you want.
3: Gee whiz.
2: Hurry up and decide, what do you want?
3: Oh, take fruit cup.
2: Hello? Fruit cup.
3: No, now, wait a minute, Henry. Wait a minute.
2: What's the matter?
3: Make it... Okay, fruit cup.
2: Hello? Fruit cup's okay.
4: Yes, Mr. Aldrich. Now, would you want chicken patties with peas or lamb chops with limas?
2: Well, that sounds all right.
4: Which will it be?
2: What?
4: Chicken patties with peas or lamb chops with limas?
2: Homer, how would you like some lamb chops?
3: All right, with lots of mashed potatoes.
2: Hello? Could we have lamb chops with mashed potatoes?
4: Yes, of course, Mr. Aldrich. Lamb chops with mashed potatoes.
2: Lots of them.
4: And how about limas?
2: No, who wants limas? Gee whiz.
4: Well, now about the dessert. What would you like?
2: Well, what have you got?
4: Well, we can give you almost any kind of pie, ice cream, French pastry, stewed fruit.
2: Stewed fruit?
3: Listen, Henry, I'm not going to eat any stewed fruit at my own party.
2: Hold the line a second. Homer, we can have any...

0: Arch, now what's happened? The only thing is, well, gee whiz.
1: You can't afford it?
0: Oh, it isn't that we can't afford it. It's just that even when I rhyme a beans.
1: Well, naturally, I thought you wanted something rather nice.
0: Oh, we do, and I appreciate your offer. Only, suppose I think it over.
1: And you'll call me back?
0: Yes, I may, but... But if you don't hear from me, don't worry.
1: Well, thank you, Mr. Aldrich. Goodbye.
0: And thank you.
2: But, Mother, we can't have a lot of fly-by-night young people who don't take anything seriously dancing around us while our sorority's having a meeting here. My goodness, we have a deficit in the treasury as it is.
3: But, dear, I'm sure they wouldn't pay any attention to your deficit.
2: But that isn't the point. Our president gets nervous with even just us there.
3: Mary, I was simply wondering whether there isn't some way we can help your brother.
4: Alice!
2: Yes, Sam, are you home?
4: Yes, hello. Hello, Mary.
2: Hello, Father.
4: What's the matter with you?
2: Nothing.
3: Her sorority has a deficit.
4: Yeah? Any phone calls for me?
3: Not that I know of, dear.
4: No? Didn't the Mansion House phone?
3: No, Sam.
4: No?
3: Now, Sam, you don't have to start putting in phone calls the minute you get home.
4: But, Alice, I left word for them to let me know whether they could take care of our Rotary Club banquet Saturday night. And we're expecting 200 guests. Hello?
5: Number, please.
4: I want, Elm 224.
5: Elm 224?
4: If you please.
3: Sam, do you have any ideas as to where Henry could give his party?
4: Why not right here?
3: Father.
2: Not Sam.
1: Hello?
4: Hello, is this the Mansion House?
1: Yes.
4: Well, this is Mr. Aldrich.
1: Oh, yes, yes, Mr. Aldrich. I was wondering whether you'd call me.
4: Did I say I'd call you?
1: Well, I understood you would.
4: Oh, I'm sorry. I thought it was the other way around.
1: Have you finally decided to go ahead with your party?
4: Oh, yes, definitely. The question is, can you take care of us?
1: I don't know why not. There's nothing complicated about it.
4: Good. Then I don't have anything to worry about.
1: No, not a thing. You just leave it to us. And on second thought, Mr. Aldrich, there won't be any extra charge for the chocolate sauce.
4: For the what?
1: For the chocolate sauce.
4: Oh, there won't? Well, that's fine, that's fine.
1: Goodbye.
4: Goodbye. Alice!
2: Yes, sir.
4: I've got everything all fixed. And what do you think? They're throwing in the chocolate sauce.
3: For what?
4: I don't know, but it's very nice of them to give it to us.
3: Well, isn't that fine?
4: Yes, sir. I've been hoping we'd be able to have our banquet at the Mansion House. And you know, Alice, I didn't tell you before, but this year it's going to be a bit more important than usual.
3: In what way?
4: Well, I've heard a rumor that they're going to nominate me for president.
3: Really? Well, dear, you deserve it.
4: Yeah?
3: No wonder you want everything to be especially nice.
0: Everything especially nice about what, Mother?
4: Henry, I'm glad you came into the room. Kathleen and Agnes stopped me on the street and said they'd been trying to get you for 2 days.
6: They did. They did, Mr. Aldrich. Did they seem apologetic?
4: They said there wasn't anything for you to worry about, and they'd be seeing you at the Methodist Church tomorrow night.
0: At the Methodist Church? What for?
6: I wonder what's going on over there.
4: I don't know anything more about it than what I've just told you.
0: Well, the nerve of them.
6: That's what I say.
0: You know what they're trying to do, Homer? Come to us on bended knees.
6: In the Methodist Church?
0: We'll show them. We're going to give the best party tonight this town ever saw.
3: Where?
0: Mother, that's the least of our worries. Something will open up. It always does. And, Homer, do you know what I'm going to the phone and do?
6: What?
0: Double our order of donuts. Homer, how does my necktie look?
6: Wait until we get up here into this lamppost, Henry, and I'll take a look at it.
0: Well, let's turn here, though. My Aunt Harriet lives up the street.
6: Okay. Your tie looks fine.
0: You know, it was very nice of my Aunt Harriet to call me up and say we could have the party at her house.
6: That's what I was thinking.
0: Did I tell you what else she said?
6: What?
0: She said she had sort of a surprise for us.
6: She did?
0: Sure. You know what that means. She's probably going out and let us have the whole house to ourselves.
6: She is? Oh, boy. Oh, boy.
0: That's what I was thinking.
6: Say, I wonder what's going on across the street at the Methodist Church.
0: I'm not interested.
6: As a matter of fact, I'm not either. Hey, Henry, look up the street.
0: Where? Well, gee, what's that all about?
6: Well, there's something going on over at the Mansion House Hotel.
0: Boy, they're all dressed up. There must be a lot of parties going on tonight.
6: But, Henry, there are a couple of hundred people out there on the sidewalk. They're all trying to get in.
0: Maybe they're all getting put out.
6: Oh, look, there's my father.
0: Oh, yeah? And there's mine.
6: Where?
0: Don't you see him with all those men talking to him with his back against the wall?
6: Oh, sure.
7: Oh, there you are, Homer Brown.
6: Gee whiz, Agnes, where did you come from?
7: We just came from the Methodist Church. That's where we came from.
0: Hello, Kathleen.
7: Henry Aldrich, do you realize everybody's waiting for you?
0: Where?
7: At the church, at the church.
6: We're not interested.
7: You're not interested in your own party?
0: In what party?
6: Now, listen, Agnes, have you been arranging more things?
7: And just what, Homer Brown, do you mean by that insinuation?
0: Now, wait a minute, Agnes, wait a minute.

0: And before I sit down, ladies and gentlemen, I would like to extend the thanks and gratitude of the Rotary Club to several groups and, shall I say, individuals. First, I think we should thank Sam Aldrich for the very clever and original way in which he arranged this evening for us. I needn't tell you that for a few minutes when we first went over to the Mansion House, it looked as though Sam had slipped up and arranged a table seating 16 to take care of 200 guests. But it was done, of course, simply to teach us a lesson that we mustn't expect sumptuous banquets in these days of war. In fact, this very delicious dinner consisting of pea soup and peanut butter sandwiches and, shall I say, rice pudding and, let's not forget the donuts, was just what we needed to bring us back to Earth. While the 15 soldiers who were to be our guests are eating at the Mansion House and will join us later. Oh, incidentally, I understand Sam arranged their dinner to end up with a triple-header dessert. And besides that, Sam Aldrich has asked me to say that we're going to put all the money that we've saved on tonight's dinner into war bonds. What's more, the treasurer of this church has just handed me a report to the effect that their organ has gone over the top. And I would like to extend our thanks to the good ladies of this church who dropped everything in order to make our banquet the success that it's been. I understand one lady in particular who had planned a Valentine party at her house for her nephew or someone, at the last minute commandeered all her adult guests and brought them down here to help serve, leaving the youngsters to shift for themselves as best they can. And now, ladies and gentlemen, may I introduce our genial chairman and next president, Sam Aldrich.
1: Ladies and gentlemen, frankly, I don't know what to say.

quarantine seemed to straighten out nicely for everyone, didn't they? But if you think Mr. Ulrich's troubles are over, just you stay tuned in to find out what happened the next morning. And now let me remind you that Postum, for years the favorite mealtime drink in millions of American homes, is made for your convenience in two forms. Instant Postum, which you make instantly in the cup, and Postum cereal, which you make in pot, percolator, or drip maker. Both forms make the same delicious, distinctive drink. So no matter which form of Postum you choose, you'll enjoy a mealtime cup that's a real treat.

0: Good breakfast, Alice.
1: Thank you, Sam.
2: Father, will you have another donut?
0: No, thank you.
2: Go ahead, have one.
0: Henry, I have already had three.
2: Oh. You know, Mother, I think that was a very good idea you had about lunch.
1: What idea was that?
2: To make a little custard to pour over the donuts.
0: Incidentally, Alice, I won't be here for dinner.
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